0: The destruction of the very oil fields he sought. 1 week following the cessation of fighting, President George Herbert Walker Bush addresses Congress and the nation.
1: As president, I can report to the nation, aggression is defeated, the war is over.
0: For Newsmax TV, I'm Bill Curtis, and this is an American moment. It took 34 years to build, but on August 15, 1914, the Panama Canal was officially opened for business and was quickly crowned one of the seven wonders of the modern world. President Theodore Roosevelt believed the completion of the canal was essential to American security and prosperity, so he negotiated with the French to purchase the canal's properties and dredging equipment. But when negotiations with Colombia over a canal treaty broke down, Roosevelt backed a local bloodless revolution that lasted only a few hours. And on November 3, 1903, the nation of Panama was born. With the opening of the Panama Canal, the Atlantic and Pacific Oceans were joined, reducing a ship's journey from New York to San Francisco by 9,000 miles. Roosevelt's vision made the canal a reality, and the feat help make America a world power. You're watching An American Moment.
2: And finally tonight, an albino water buffalo that went viral for resembling Donald Trump. This buffalo was spared from getting slaughtered at the annual Islamic Feast of Sacrifice in Bangladesh. The buffalo jokingly earned the name Donald Trump because, of course, look at the hair. It's quite lovely hair for a cow or a buffalo. It was set to be killed during an Eid celebration. That's an Islamic holiday. Bangladeshi authorities, though, saved its life at the 11th hour, citing security concerns ahead of the festival. Security concerns, that's interesting. Four-year-old buffalo is now in the country's national zoo, named Donald Trump. Living good because he had the right hair. Lucky, lucky buffalo. That's all the time we got for tonight. Finnerty's up next. We'll see you back here tomorrow night.

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2: Racism is so unfair. No one should ever judge someone by the color of their skin.
3: Our neighbors with a uterus became the property of the state.
4: If that were the case, there's a lot of white men should be holding a lot of white men accountable.
5: Good evening. Welcome back to Finnerty. Glad you're here. Happy Friday. I'm Rob Finnerty, and I had no idea. I always thought that Memorial Day was a day when we as a nation honor the people who gave their lives for our country. But I guess not anymore. Not if you're a Democrat. What did we learn this week? Well, we learned that to elected Democrats, Memorial Day is really about honoring a career criminal drug addict named George Floyd. That was Minnesota Governor Tim Walz dancing in a place called George Floyd Square. Democrats took down statues of Thomas Jefferson and George Washington, but George Floyd gets a square dedicated to what? Like fentanyl? Fentanyl Square? Seriously, why is anyone honoring somebody like George Floyd? The mayor of Minneapolis, Jacob Fry, tweeting on Memorial Day that today we remember George Floyd, who was murdered by a former Minneapolis police officer 6 years ago. Actually, Jake, no, we don't, because George Floyd's not an American hero. New Jersey Senator Cory Booker tweeting, George Floyd's murder shook the conscience of our nation and the world. No, it didn't. The collective pain inspired a powerful movement for justice and reform. End quote. No, it didn't. That's like a whitewash of what really happened. The collective pain inspired months of rioting, at least 25 murders, and over $2 billion in damage. That's George Floyd's legacy. That, and the fact that days after he died, his teenage son had no idea who he was or that he died.
6: I didn't recognize who it was until my mom told me, Colin told me, you know who that guy was. I said, no. She says, it's your father. And I could do him a come in tears about it because y'all could have told me something. Like, I could have at least met him.
5: Sure sounds like a great guy, that George Floyd, now, doesn't he? That's his son right there. No idea who he was, no idea that he died, didn't recognize him when he saw him on TV. Let's name a square after him, George Floyd Square. Dedicated to deadbeat dads everywhere, George Floyd Square. What else did we learn this week? Well, we learned that anything that has to do with three things upsets the left more than anything else. Number one, patriotism. Number two, America. Number three, loving America. I feel like Democrat candidates should watch this. Those are the three things that the left absolutely hates, which is why they are so offended by MAGA, which stands for Make America Great Again. That should not be controversial. And it's why we always get these bizarre reactions from Democrats on any day that involves patriotism. Memorial Day, Veterans Day, the 4th of July, which all involve patriotism, America, and loving America. And you can probably add Flag Day to that as well.
7: I was on Long Island this weekend visiting a really dear friend, and I was really disturbed. I saw, you know, dozens and dozens of pickup trucks with, explicatives against Joe Biden on the back of them, yep. Trump yep. flags, and some cases just dozens of American flags.
5: I feel for you. Explicatives were everywhere. Can you believe it? Oh, the humanity. What else did we learn this week? Well, we learned that the national sports media are just as bad as the legacy media. And it's been like this for a long time. Only they cover sports and no one ever mentions this. They couldn't believe that the 23-year-old quarterback of the New York Giants would ever do this.
8: What an honor. What a privilege it is to be here. And without further ado, I'm grateful, I'm honored, I'm pleasured to introduce the 45th and 47th President of the United States of America, President Donald J. Trump.
9: And I'm proud to be an American, where at least I know I'm free.
5: That's it. Jackson Dart right there. That's all he did. 15 seconds, nothing political, introduce the president. But one of his teammates, who should probably be traded. I mean that seriously. This is the quarterback. He called him out on Twitter, and the national sports media, who are just like the legacy media, have spent the last 10 days talking about how controversial Jackson Dart is.
10: This was an unforced error by Jackson Dart. Again, Donald Trump is historically unpopular. You are the quarterback of the New York Giants. What was the point? What is the upside in appearing at this rally?
11: I think when you know the history of this president and you know the biases of this president, for a certain community, the black community, for me, if this feels personal.
5: Oh, yeah, Sonny, you've had it so rough, haven't you? The New York Daily News even writing that Jackson Dart introducing Donald Trump at a rally makes the coach's job harder. The coach is John Harbaugh. And I don't know if the Daily News is aware of this, but John Harbaugh endorsed Donald Trump. John Harbaugh and Donald Trump are close friends. But you know what's really interesting? Basketball star Chris Paul introduced Barack Obama at an event in 2014, and there was no blowback. He was celebrated. It didn't divide any locker rooms. But also happening this week, a guy named Josh Jacobs, the running back for the Green Bay Packers, was arrested for allegedly strangling a woman. But that story didn't get any attention outside of Green Bay. And why do you think that is? Because the Jackson Dart story involves Donald Trump. And by the way, here's another one. What happened to the hantavirus? Seriously, where'd that story go? Oh, that's right. This week, they moved on to a new one. This week, it's all about Ebola in Africa. Even though there is always Ebola in Africa. We're talking about a continent with over 50 countries and not a single first world country on that continent. Meaning Ebola outbreaks in Africa are nothing new. Nothing new. Happens annually there. What else did we learn this week? We learned that Democrats have a real problem in Texas, no matter what they say. Right now it is James Talrico versus Ken Paxton in the Lone Star State. And I'm telling you, this isn't going to fly in Texas.
12: I am proud to say that our campaign has officially become a non-meat campaign. We are only buying vegan products from our local vegan businesses.
5: I have no doubt that the single 37-year-old vegan running for the Senate in Texas likes meat, like big hunks of meat. And I say that because his campaign proved that he likes meat. They even tweeted out this very convincing photograph of little James Talrico getting his mouth around a big hunk of meat right there. No way, that guy's vegan. I guess he was lying when he said that he was vegan and that his campaign was vegan. Either way, he was lying. Either way, what else did we learn this week? We learned that the power of the Trump endorsement politically is never been stronger. He endorsed 118 candidates, and 118 candidates have won their races. But the list of losers is actually more important. In the last 10 days, Bill Cassidy, Thomas Massey, John Cornyn all found out the hard way that they can sell their condos in Washington, D.C. because they all lost their races, as the greatest rhino reckoning that we've ever seen continues across this country. What else did we learn this week? Well, we learned once again that this is not normal, but they want us to think that it is normal, but it is not normal. And they're doing this for a very deliberate reason. The mayor of New York City attended an outdoor Muslim prayer because Muslims choose to do this outdoor to prove a point. They did this just down the street from Ground Zero in New York City.

0: Look at this. On the surface, it might seem harmless, benign, that a Muslim mayor would let thousands of Muslims take over a public park to pray with the call to prayer blaring over the speakers there. I don't have any issue with people praying, but I just like to ask, why does this have to be outside? Why do you have to take over a public park? Why can't you pray in a mosque? Jews pray in synagogues. Catholics pray in churches. Why can't Muslims pray in mosques? These are simple questions that we don't think are controversial, and we think they should be asked right now. And why was AOC wearing a hijab? AOC is a Catholic. She is not a Muslim. Why would any woman who is not a Muslim wear the ultimate symbol of female oppression and obedience in public in this country? AOC, guess what? You can go to the rally. You don't have to wear that. And if they tell you to wear it, say no. And why is Miss Wayne County in Michigan wearing a hijab? More American than that right there. This is normal. This is normal. That's what the left tell us every day. This is all normal. That's not normal, and neither is this. What else did we learn this week? Well, we learned finally, we can confirm it. It's official. Objectively, Jill Biden is a liar.
1: I wasn't horrified. I was frightened because I had never, ever seen Joe like that.
2: What happened?
1: I don't know what happened. I mean, as I watched it, I thought, oh, my God, he's having a stroke. And it scared me to death.
0: Oh, my God, he's having a stroke. That was Jill Biden this week admitting that 2 years ago next month, she thought her husband of 48 years was having a stroke on stage. She didn't say or do anything. What kind of person does that to somebody they love? You know who does that? Jill Biden. That's who. Sorry. Dr. Jill Biden. She's a doctor. She let Joe finish the debate. She let him stay in the race. She then lied to 340 million Americans after this.
3: And I'm going to continue to move until we get the total ban on the total initiative relative to what we're going to do with more Border Patrol and more asylum officers.
4: President Trump?
5: I really don't know what he said at the end of that sentence. I don't think he knows what he said either.
0: She lied to all of us, but don't feel bad for the woman who makes everybody call her doctor because she got an EDD from the University of Delaware online. Okay? I'm a doctor. We were asking these questions every step of the way when Joe Biden was president, and we will not stop asking the hard questions on this show. When we come back, he just beat a four-term senator. Now he's going to try to beat a vegan who thinks that God is six genders, and he's got a strategy that no one on the right has tried before. Ken Paxton is joining us in Affinity exclusive. You don't want to miss that. Plus, 6 years after Black Lives Matter was allowed to destroy American cities in honor of George Floyd, one man who used to organize the protests says the whole thing was a sham and he's now a Republican. This story will shock you. Plus, America 250 this summer, but several famous artists say they don't want to be a part of it anymore, and the reason is just completely ridiculous. Stay with us.
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13: This is Texas. This is not.
14: There are many more than two biological sexes. In fact, there are six.
13: This is Texas. This is not.
15: The American flag is such a complicated symbol for most of us.
13: This is Texas. This is not.
16: They're going to call me a radical leftist.
0: All right, get used to more of that. 157 days, 22 weeks, and just over 5 months to go until the November midterms. Our next guest, beating a four-term sitting senator in the Texas runoff on Tuesday, he got over 60% of the vote in a state that hasn't elected a Democrat statewide since 1994. And even then, it was a lieutenant governor. Every 6 years, the messaging is always the same from Democrats in Texas that this is going to be the year. Beto O'Rourke failed. Colin Allred failed. Now it's on James Talrico, the single 37-year-old vegan pastor in training who thinks that biological men need abortion care. Promise me they do not. They definitely do not. Texas Attorney General Ken Paxton is the Republican candidate for Senate in Texas. Mr. Attorney General, good to see you. Congratulations on the win on Tuesday. I've wanted to ask you this question since Tuesday night. How do you make sure every single voter in Texas knows what James Talrico has said on tape? It's all on tape. How do you make sure they see that?
17: Well, as you've already seen, you were posting one of our ads that we did the day after the election. So we're already getting our message out, and we're using, as you can see, his words, which is kind of interesting because now he's backing off. You know, he used those words when he was running for in the Democratic primary. Now he's claiming that I'm clipping him, or that, you know, I'm picking his cringy moments. But the reality is, these are his actual words. These are what these are the views he actually has, which he's trying to hide now that he's, you know, has a general election and he realizes that Texans are probably not going to like what he believes.
0: Is the local media in Texas going to get behind James Talrico?
17: Oh, I have no doubt that the local media will try to prop him up, just like they did with Cruz and Beto O'Rourke. They prop Beto up. They always, you know, they always push the Democrat, and that's just what we have to deal with, not just in Texas, but all over the country, as Donald Trump would call the fake media.
0: Right. Spencer Pratt has had a lot of success. I don't know if you've watched this at all from afar out there in California, but he's running these AI campaign ads. And Mr. Attorney General, we've never seen this before. Is that part of your plan, maybe to reach younger voters in the state of Texas so they can see how extreme James Talrico is to maybe do AI ads?
17: You know what? I see no reason not to. This guy's done a really excellent job of highlighting the craziness of the current mayor in L.A. and highlighting the problems that she's created. And so, yeah, I don't see any reason why we wouldn't do the same thing. This guy he's given us a lot of material to work with that Texans, I think, will be offended by.
0: All right. Here is a Talrico campaign ad from 2022. I've got a lot of questions about this. This is the ad where he said that he was running a meat-free campaign, whatever that is.
18: I am proud to say that our campaign has officially become a non-meat campaign. We are only buying vegan products from our local vegan businesses.
0: Okay, so a meat-free campaign. And then a week ago, his team puts out this picture of Talrico, like, in a Texas flag button-down, eating, like, a big hunk of meat. Seems like he has no problem with meat. Either way, though, he's a liar. The question is, was he lying in 2022 to get votes, or is he lying now to get votes, or was he lying both times? Either way, he's a liar, though, right?
17: Yeah, he is definitely lying. He's no doubt changed many of his views, claiming that they weren't really representative of, based on what he said. But the truth is, we have to go off of what he's already said to know what he actually believes. This idea that he can change his views for the general election, we're not going to let him get away with it, because we actually believe the views that he's expressed are the views he actually believes. He's just trying to hide those.
0: How do you get Cornyn voters to back you?
17: Look, I think they realize we do this all the time. We have our primary fight. We have lots of primary fights in Texas,
0: right?
17: Because typically whoever wins the primary, at least since 1994, statewide, has won the general election. So we have these fights in the primary, and then we come together. And it's happened for since 1994, and we've consistently elected Republicans. We're reaching out to Cornyn voters, and we want to include them. And we also want to include independents. We have a big tent, and
0: big tent.
17: Texas Republicans have been successful because we've been good at what we do, which is we've been good at governing Texas.
0: All right, just quickly, here is what Talrico is saying about you. This is what you're going to have to deal with for the next 22 weeks. Take a look.
4: And then there's Ken Paxton. I have a legislative record. Ken Paxton has a criminal record. Ken Paxton is the most corrupt politician in America.
0: All right, so that's all he's going to say about you. How do you get the message to voters who might have concerns about your own record?
17: Well, look, I'll just call him a liar. He obviously doesn't care about the Constitution. You're innocent in Texas and in this entire country, just like Donald Trump, until you're proven guilty. Just because they come after you doesn't mean you're guilty of a crime. They have to prove crimes in our country. Talarico obviously doesn't believe in the Constitution because they haven't proven a crime against Donald Trump. They haven't proven a crime against me. They've attacked us. But look, I believe in the Constitution. I believe you're innocent until proven guilty. Clearly, he does not believe that. He's about politics and about using lawfare to destroy people's lives. And I'm in complete opposition to his views on that.
0: All right. Attorney General, hope to have you back over the next 5 months. Good luck to you. Appreciate you being here tonight. Attorney General Ken Paxton, thank you.
17: Thank you. Have a great evening.
0: You too. Okay, so that was this past Tuesday. This coming Tuesday, another race with huge national implications. Karen Bass, Spencer Pratt running in the L.A. mayor's race, the governor's race there. Republican Steve Hilton, Chad Bianco versus several Democrats, including Katie Porter, who's a lovely, lovely woman, and Tom Steyer, who seems totally grounded, although he does have a lot of money. Eric Swalwell dropped out of the race because Eric was sending pictures of his private parts to female colleagues. So no Eric in that race. With us now, TPUSA contributor and former Naval Intel Officer Jack Posobiec and former Deputy Assistant Secretary at DHS Katie Zachariah. Great to have you both back on a Friday. This new poll, UC Berkeley, so California poll, has Spencer Pratt just 4 points behind Karen Bass, 26% to 22%. If this guy wins this race, Katie, I feel like people are going to study his campaign for years to come. What do you think happens Tuesday?
19: Well, Karen Bass has to stay under the 50% mark, and that's looking very good for him as long as Ramon doesn't drop out and then all of that goes to Bass. But look, Spencer Pratt has made a wave. And if New York can have Mom Donnie, L.A. can have Spencer Pratt. All these people who are naysayers about it, Spencer Pratt is offering practical solutions to the problems that have plagued the city. So I think Spencer Pratt pulls off June 2nd and then heads into November. And everyone keeps saying it's going to be a Pratt summer. Let's see how that goes. I think he'll win.
0: I saw a photo of you with his wife, so you've met the Pratts. Jack, good to have you back. When I say James Talrico, what comes to mind first?
20: Well, so look, I was on this guy's website because when I'm getting involved in one of these races,

0: compete to see who can be the biggest supporter of James Dalrymple.
1: Wow, that is curious. So Diddy, and he's still looking for, so he had the freak-offs and Talafrico.
0: Right.
1: That's so clever. What a play on words, by the way. Talarico.
0: Genius.
1: Talafrico, like, hello, all right. Single, 37-year-old pastor in training. He's not a real pastor yet. He's still taking seminary courses. We know that.
0: He'll get there one day.
1: He's a vegan, and apparently he's freaky. That's going to be good for voters. People are going to love that, Katie, aren't they?
2: Paxton needs to seize the moment, right? Look at this. A vegan running in Texas. Texas is the number one state for beef production, and
1: yeah,
2: he's going to run as a vegan. It's absolutely disgusting.
1: He likes beef. We have a big picture of him eating a big piece of beef. We know he loves a hunk of meat. We know that. He's not a vegan. He proved it to us. Look at that Texas Star shirt. He looks so masculine and manly, Jack, like you were a naval intel officer.
0: When I look at this, I just think Texas. It just exudes Texan.
1: Yeah, me too. Like Lone Star State, this guy right here. All right, Jack Posoba, Katie Zachariah, great to have you back tonight. Appreciate it. Good to see you both. Have a good weekend.
2: Thank you.
0: You too.
1: A once Black Lives Matter activist, this is a wild story, is now one of the most popular conservative influencers in the country. The dramatic transformation will shock you. This person will join us next in Affinity Exclusive. And this.
3: Mr. Asian, you're a piece of
1: an unhinged white liberal woman harassing an Asian chaplain after finding out that he was a man of God. More on this shocking video in a wild Friday Finity.
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7: History was made. Born Mark Andrews Spitz in the little town of Modesto, California, the future Olympian record holder began his swimming career at the age of 2 in the Hawaiian waters of Waikiki Beach. 4 years later, Mark and his family moved to Sacramento, California, and by age 10, he held 17 national age group records and one world record. But the best was yet to come. After a disappointing performance at the 1968 Olympics, the Shark, as nicknamed by his teammates, returned to the Olympic Games in 1972, determined to do better. As history records, at the 20th Olympiad, Mark Spitz won 7 gold medals and set 7 world records in the process. But it almost didn't happen. After winning his 5th gold medal, the Olympic champion faced his toughest competitor, Australian Michael Wenden, in what Spitz had always considered his toughest race, the 100-meter freestyle. He thought seriously of withdrawing from the biggest race of his career. But with encouragement from his coach, Spitz reconsidered and changed history. Spitz's achievement gave America a boost internationally as the nation suffered in global public opinion from its long war in Vietnam. And Spitz's victory in the sports arena was especially gratifying. As an American Jew, his victories cast a powerful shadow over the Palestinian Liberation Organization's Munich terrorism, when 11 Israeli athletes were held hostage and eventually

0: murdered by the group belonging to the Black September organization. Despite the horrors and his own nail-biting competition, Mark Spitz always maintained his sense of humor. The night before competition was to begin, he was asked by a Russian reporter why he wore a mustache. Although he had planned to shave it that very night, he replied,
1: "I said, no, it doesn't slow me down. I said, it deflects the water away from my mouth. It allows my head to get a lot lower and more streamlined, my behind actually up. And so that's why I was able to break the world record at the Olympic trials in Chicago 3 weeks before." The guy looked at me and hesitated, and then he translated as fast as he could into Russian. All male Russian swimmers the next year had a mustache.
0: For Newsmax TV, I'm Bill Curtis, and this is an American moment.
2: Weeknights.
3: This is mostly a protest. It is not generally speaking unruly, but fires have been started.
4: Oh, yeah, raging inferno, and we were told they were mostly peaceful protests. We were told that during the Black Lives Matter Summer of Love riots in 2020, but nothing about Black Lives Matter was peaceful. An organization that's been completely discredited, by the way, and has done nothing to benefit black lives after cities and neighborhoods were destroyed, all to honor a drug addict named George Floyd. They built statues dedicated to him. They put up murals of him all across the country. They kneeled and prayed for him. Politicians did this. Everyone posted black boxes to honor him on social media. Remember that? The NFL, the NBA, Major League Baseball plastered the words Black Lives Matter all across their fields, the end zone, courts. In the end, the Black Lives Matter Foundation turned out to be a giant money laundering scam where the founders bought gigantic mansions, luxury cars, and took luxury vacations. Xavier Durosso is a former Black Lives Matter activist who saw through all of this and is now a conservative. Xavier, it's great to have you on. Can you take
5: Thanks
4: us through what Black Lives Matter was really all about, in your opinion?
5: Well, Black Lives Matter was ultimately just a left-wing propaganda arm. What we've realized over time is that the left-wing, the entire Democratic Party at this point has just become a Marxist facade. So what they did is they made everybody feel guilty. What they did is they made everybody feel like we had to bend over backwards to solve this invisible issue of racism that's not actually happening on a systemic level in our country anymore. So as these riots were going on, as these different, whether it was a content creator, celebrity, athlete, whoever it was, everybody was being pressured to be a part of this movement. And the second you didn't comply, you were demonized by society and exiled from whatever industry that it was that you were in.
4: Why do you think that so many people, like smart, seemingly normal people, fell for it? And here we are 6 years post George Floyd. Why are people still falling for it?
5: The reason people were falling for the lies of BLM is because our country is not racist. And because our country has gone through so much effort to prove that we are not racist, it's gotten to the point where people are so afraid of the idea of being deemed racist that they are going to jump on the bandwagon for anything that seems to be fighting this issue to try to, quote unquote, right the wrongs of the past. And a lot of these people who were really intelligent, once they started to see through it, it was their PR or it was the board members or all these different people that were forcing them to pretend that they were still aligned with this movement. And it takes a lot of guts to be a whistleblower to come out and be like, you know what, I'm not going to do this anymore, especially when you're already a public figure. That's why I'm so grateful for people like Nicki Minaj that is coming out now and exposing so much of the corruption that's happening, whether it's in DC or Hollywood. It is all the same agenda to try to demoralize our society and drag us all to hell.
4: Is George Floyd, in your opinion, a hero in any way?
5: Absolutely not. And that was one of the biggest things that finally made me just throw in the towel when it came to BLM back when I was a part of that horrific ghetto movement, is I was looking at someone like George Floyd, and it's unfortunate that he died. Now, people don't want to have an honest conversation about what led to his death, but what we're not going to do is sit here and pretend like this was this great man who deserves to have murals and statues and people getting him tattooed on their arm. It's like, why are you tattooing a drug addict and a a woman abuser on your body. Why is this what we are supposed to look up to? And I got really sick and tired as a black man of being told that my community needs to always put the worst and the lowest common denominator up on a pedestal and told this is who we're supposed to admire. Yeah, people would say to me, George Floyd, he could be your brother. He could be your father. He could be you. Absolutely, he could not, because no one in my family, nor am I, is a drug addict.
4: I totally agree. And by the way, it is a tragedy that he died. I agree with you there, too. George Floyd's autopsy, I mean, he had fentanyl, methamphetamine in his system. There is one story that he allegedly passed this fake $20 bill. He knew the police were coming to talk to him about it, so he took the fentanyl that he had in his pocket. Do you think that Derek Chauvin should be given the opportunity to have a new trial? Because that trial, we know, was in large part political theater. Whether or not you like Derek Chauvin or not, I'm not saying I support Derek Chauvin, but I do not think that justice was served that day. What do you think, as somebody who at one point was so close to all of this?
5: Well, the thing is if we were going to have another trial for Derek Chauvin, I would need to know, first of all, are the courts even going to be honest about what the situation was? Are they finally going to acknowledge that George Floyd couldn't breathe before he was even on the ground? Am I saying that that Derek Chauvin was this great cop that we should admire as an American hero and a patriot? No, I'm not saying that either. But I will say I believe that every single American deserves justice, and they deserve a trial that is honest and not pressured purely by public propaganda. And I don't think that Derek Chauvin got a fair shot in the courtroom.
4: Certainly not in the state of Minnesota. Xavier DeRosso, we appreciate you being here tonight. Thank you so much.
5: Thank you for having me.
4: All right. When we come back, so this is just, I don't know why we're doing this. After a conversation like that, I don't know why we're doing this. A Catholic member of Congress is wearing a hijab. Why? Why? This is what's happening in New York City, and that is the Democrat Party of today.
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10: The Eastern Caribbean states, joined by Jamaica and Barbados, had sent an urgent request that we join them in a military operation to restore order and democracy to Grenada.
11: 6 days later, a combined military force of American, Jamaican, and regional security forces, totaling 7,600 troops, landed on the island by air and sea, engaging Cuban troops who were illegally occupying key installations. The regional forces rescued 1,000 Americans, many of whom were medical students living on the island. Democracy was soon restored to the island's residents. Grenada became a symbol to the new Reagan administration as the first communist nation to turn back to freedom. To celebrate the restoration of its democracy, Grenada has designated October 25th, the date of the invasion, as their National Day of Thanksgiving. 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
12: when Rosa Parks stepped on that Montgomery, Alabama bus on December 1st, 1955, she didn't set out to make history. She just wanted to get home. Montgomery's segregated buses had divided seating. White passengers in front, colored passengers in the back. When the bus driver needed more seats for his white passengers, he ordered her and three others to vacate their seats. The others complied and moved, but Rosa quietly refused and was quickly arrested. Working alongside Dr. Martin Luther King, Rosa's arrest sparked a highly effective citywide protest with African Americans boycotting city buses. Rosa's protest and resulting boycott didn't end segregation, but it sparked a movement that ended the racial system, paving the way for a more equal society. You're watching An American Moment.
4: All right, tonight, Infinity Files, Katie Couric and Jim Acosta, who once had careers. They were promising at one point, I used to like Katie Couric, but they worked at mainstream news networks, and they're so worried that their former networks like CNN are going to be turned into propaganda networks.
13: It looks like it's a fait accompli that Paramount is going to be able to gobble up Warner Brothers Discovery, the parent company of CNN, and that you're going to have what is essentially the makings of a propaganda giant. You and I have been in this business long enough to know we haven't had that before in this country.
4: Oh, Jim.
13: And folks might say, oh, it's a bit hyperbolic to say, oh, it's going to be propaganda and so on. You are taking two news organizations, CBS and CNN, that had been basically operating as, you know, regular tried and true news divisions.
4: Regular,
13: and in fact, trying to turn them into propaganda
4: news organizations, Jim Acosta, CNN. Katie, nice glasses. Like, what? Can we get the glasses back? What are you doing, Katie Couric? I honestly think these two people might be space aliens if they think CNN isn't and hasn't always been the worst propaganda network on television. There is nothing tried and true about CNN. CNN is actually why the term fake news exists. CNN, home to Jim Acosta, Jake Tapper, Don Lemon, Brian Stelter. Do you hear yourself speak, Jim? You think Newsmax is to the right? CNN is like so far to the left that I can't even see them anymore. Tim Walz, who was almost vice president, never says a word about the Somalis who ripped off Minnesota taxpayers, okay? He only talks about fictitious white men.
14: Do you want to hear more from members and leaders from the Somali community to say, we need to look at ourselves, we need to hold our own neighbors accountable, because look at the damage that this has done to our community. What do you want to hear more from instead of just saying, don't blame us?
15: Look, it's not law-abiding citizens. If that were the case, there's a lot of white men should be holding a lot of white men accountable.
4: Oh, yeah, there should be. What about the Somalis ripping off people to the tune of $19 billion in your state, Tim? That's why you're not going to be a politician come next year. And here's a Catholic member of Congress. This woman is a Catholic, wearing a hijab, speaking to a male-only group of Muslims as the normalization of Islam continues. By the way, if you're not that religion, you don't have to wear their stuff.
16: Eid Mubarak, everyone. Thank you all. Everyone, my name is Alexandra Ocasio-Cortez.
4: What?
16: I'm coming here from Parkchester. And it's such an honor to be here, joined by our mayor, Zohran Mamdani, as well. And before I begin, I'd like to thank the Batla Bazaar, Jami Masjid. So thank you once
4: again. What are all these words you're using?
16: Oh,
4: yeah, to appeal to these guys?
16: Yeah,
4: that's great. There's the mayor. Always smiling, by the way. Always smiling. AOC, you're a Catholic, okay? Like, if I went to a Muslim rally, okay, it's not anti-Muslim, but if I go to a Muslim rally, I don't have to wear the head thing. I'm not a Muslim, okay? I'm not a Muslim. You're in New York City. You don't have to wear a head thing. You're a Catholic. Make your speech. Go home. You have to wear that to appease a bunch of men. Where are the women? They wear those. That's to oppress women. That's what that is. Hop, hop, hop, hop, hop, hop, hop, hop. Here's another reason why Texans should really think twice before voting for this little man boy vegan, who doesn't call women women, by the way. He calls them neighbors with uteruses. Says,
17: every one of our neighbors with a uterus became the property of the state.
18: One of our neighbors with a uterus to be able to control their own body.
17: One of our neighbors with a uterus.
4: Neighbors
18: one
4: with a uterus.
18: One of our neighbors with a uterus.
4: Yes, one of our neighbors with a uterus. Hi, is this 911? Yes, I'd like to report one of my neighbors with a uterus who is doing something inappropriation right now. Women, girls, ladies, One of my neighbors with a uterus, Texas, please start watching Newsmax just for the next 5 months, the next 22 weeks until the election. Our neighbors with uteruses should be your ad, Ken Paxton, just every day. Do not vote for this guy. Look at him. So manly, that stance right there. Who puts their hands like that? Hey, how are you, Lee? Huh? Hey. And here's an unhinged white liberal woman harassing an Asian chaplain at an ICE facility in New Jersey.
19: Mr. F***ing Asian you're a piece of shit.
20: Thank you. Thank you very much. I love you.
19: You're very welcome.
20: Thank you very much. I love you.
19: So what are you doing here?
20: Yeah.
19: What are you doing?
20: Asian, I love you.
4: That guy's a chaplain who provides comfort to illegal aliens who have been arrested.
20: Don't say f- Asian, okay?
19: Then don't. Why did he
20: I love you. Shut up.
19: Why did, no, you shut up.
4: I have so much respect for that right there. He said, I love you, when she was swearing right to his face. It's like John Paul II. He was shot. He forgave the guy that shot him. That's pretty remarkable right there. And it says a lot about the left in this country. All right. The state of California just passed a new law named after our next guest, because our next guest just exposed something that Democrats
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25: 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It was here that one of America's greatest rugged pioneers lived his final days. He may have traded in his wilderness living for the family mansion to live out his twilight years, but his legend would live on in the wilds of the American frontier. I'm Lucy Celia, and this is An American Place on Newsmax TV.
26: This was America in 1980, held in contempt by foreign nations. 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So many countries thought America had seen its day, but we knew better. 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
12: Abraham Lincoln began the war between the states with a single stated purpose, to preserve the Union. 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
27: Today's a big day because today here in Minnesota, over
0: 10 people are being charged for fraud that they have committed here inside the state of Minnesota. And a few of these people are being charged with autism and daycare childcare fraud. Over $40 million in autism fraud. And one of the main ladies in the video that me and David made, she has been caught with over $4 million. Last year, her daycare received $3.6 $7 million, and now she has been criminally charged.
4: $3.7 million for a daycare, and Nick Shirley exposed it. Give me a break. The power of independent journalism. It's just, it's pathetic. It's making everyone else look bad. The legacy media. 6 months after Nick Shirley exposed the $19 billion Somali fraud scandal happening in Minnesota, we are getting accountability. People are getting arrested. Over 100 Minnesota residents have been charged for fraud so far, including two more in Minnesota who were arrested yesterday. And Democrats are starting to, like, totally panic, which is why the California Assembly just passed the Stop Nick Shirley Act, which is insane. You can't make this up. It says, quote, it will prohibit people from posting the personal information or images of an immigration support service provider, employee or volunteer or other individuals, basically anybody, residing at the same address. Translation, you can no longer expose Somali fraud in the state of California. Independent journalist Nick Shirley is here. Nick, great to have you back. What was your reaction to that and the fact that Democrats actually passed this thing in California?
0: Well, these people, they use these immigration support services to continue their fraud. I mean, you saw in California with the hospice fraud, and then you see it inside of Minnesota with the Somali fraud. They're using these communities to commit fraud, and they don't want their agendas to stop. And so they're using them as their operatives to actually carry out these crazy agendas that they have. And so they need the money to continue to flow in order to continue with the agendas they want to push inside their state.
4: All right. Let me ask you, how are you going to get around this if you're in California? If you can't post video of these places, how do you expose this stuff? Because the video is what kind of makes it.
0: Yeah, I'll just do it anyways. I mean, literally, it's a violation of the First Amendment anyways. So I think a lot of people would be supportive of me if I were to get a $4,000 fine.
4: I think so. But you know what I'm saying? Like, part of the ecosystem is you expose this stuff, it explodes on social media. You go on, you know, the more mainstream media, which we are not. We're independent media as well. But then, the conversation kind of continues. Have you thought about, like, what your workaround is going to be?
0: Yeah, that's a great question. I mean, at the end of the day, like, this is literally a violation of the First Amendment. And so there should be no workaround. What they are trying to do is they're trying to make that information harder to get, for instance, about how much money these NGOs receive. So that's going to be hard, and that's going to require more investigations. But the thing is, they just don't want their crimes to be found out.
4: Right.
0: And so that's why they're trying to pass these bills to stop people like me from exposing their fraud.
4: All right. I just want to show everyone what Democrats had to say in California when you asked them why they supported the Stop Nick Shirley, your name, the Stop Nick Shirley Act.
1: Well, there is no Stop Nick Shirley Act, but the author's not here today, but I hope you can find her.
2: But you're a co-author of this.
1: I'm a co-author of many, many bills that protect vulnerable communities in California.
2: Good, so you should know a lot about this bill. For instance, it shields immigration.
1: Hold on, hey.
2: I hate to disrupt the phone call, but this is important. Wait, come on. Look at that. These guys really just don't want to answer any of the questions.
4: So that was not a real phone call, was it, by the way?
0: No. I mean, these people literally started running away from me when I asked them about the bills that they co-authored. Some of these people had even passed it to their committee, and they said, well, it needs to pass my committee. It had just passed their committee. I mean, these people are complete and utter liars.
4: Now, you could see it when he was like, okay, I got to take this. And he was trying to pretend he was on the phone. So do you interpret that, just the reaction you got and the fact that they actually passed this? So the state of California, 55 million people, biggest state in the country, they just passed a bill against you because they don't care about Somali taxpayer fraud in their states. Is that the interpretation? Is that what that means?
0: Yeah, they're trying to shield the fraud. The official title of the bill is called AB 2624. Everyone should call their senator inside of California and say, hey, do not let this bill pass, because now it's going to go to the Senate inside of California, and then they're going to have to go and vote to pass this bill.
4: Look, honestly, I hope you're proud of this. Like, that's a remarkable achievement. Like, there's no Stop Rob Finnerty Act, but there is a Stop Nick Shirley. That's something else. Nick Shirley, appreciate you being here. We'll do it again. Thank you.
0: Thank you.
4: When we come back, this is just so pathetic. Famous artists are now dropping out of the America 250 celebration this summer. And the reason is just so typical. On another note, on a Friday.
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4: Okay, on another note tonight, another group of washed up one hit wonders proving that they hate the country that made them rich and famous. The fake news loves this, posting headlines like this: artists bail on DC bash for America's 250th birthday. They're talking about the America 250 celebrations President Trump and the administration have been planning for months now. Just this week, the official concert lineup was released, featuring big names like the Commodores, Bret Michaels, Milli Vanilli. But apparently celebrating America's birthday is just too controversial for a few of these so-called stars. And of course, it's because Donald Trump is in the White House, never mind the fact that 78 million Americans voted for him again. The delicate genius of eyeshadow-wearing, bandana-clad Bret Michaels just cannot be associated with Donald Trump. Yes, Bret Michaels from the 80s hair band Poison. Bret Michaels, whose most recent hit was a reality TV show called Rock My RV with Bret Michaels. Bret Michaels, who was so hard up for work in 2013 that he was a contestant on, drumroll please, The Celebrity Apprentice. Yes, Bret Michaels had no problem sucking up to Donald Trump when he was hard up for money and Poison hadn't released a hit for decades. But now Bret Michaels can't handle the woke mob that thinks anything and everything America is evil, and he's not alone.
11: So don't just stand there, bust a move.
4: Fellas, let's let a fellas in and then a fellas. That was 1989. The Berlin Wall had just come down. China was running over people with tanks in Tiananmen Square, and everybody was busting a move. That's Marvin Young, better known as the Young MC. And Bust a Move might be his only hit. Check that. It was his only hit ever. Young MC is now Old MC, and this could have been like a huge refresh for his career, playing in front of millions of people in Washington, D.C. on TV. But nope, he can't be associated with Donald Trump, so he's out. How about the Commodores? I love the Commodores. Actually, they're a very, very, very good group with lots of hits like Easy on Sunday Morning, Brick House, Three Times a Lady. But Lionel Richie was the big gun in that group, and he ditched the Commodores decades ago for a solo career. So the Commodores minus Lionel Richie, apparently too controversial to play for America's 250th birthday. Remember all your favorite bands? Think about Martina McBride. Do you love any Martina McBride songs? Struggling to think of one you like? Well, you're not alone. Apparently, Martina does not like Donald Trump, so she will not be playing this summer as well. But the show will go on. It's going to be a smash hit. America 250, July 4th. We're 5 weeks away. That does it for us on a Friday night. As always, have faith. Greg's next.

July 4th is right around the corner, America's 250th birthday. Hey, you see what's going on there? Show me that video again. They put a candle on the Washington Monument. How cool is that? It's projected onto the Washington Monument. There's going to be all kinds of amazing events all over the country for our 250th anniversary. It's the semi-quin something or other. It doesn't roll off the tongue. I'm sticking with America 250. The bicentennial, we knew how to pronounce that. The semi-quinson America 250. And it's going to be awesome. Now, there's a subtext that's not awesome. I'll get to that in a moment. But look at some of these things, right? In Washington, D.C., the Great American State Fair. Everybody loves a state fair. In Los Angeles, that beautiful Memorial Stadium that's like 100 years old. Jesse Owens, all those guys, right, over the years. Look at what that thing is going to look like. I am actually quite excited about the UFC fight. You know, people say, how can they do UFC? Well, you know what? Teddy Roosevelt was boxing on the South Lawn of the White House. This is an American pastime. It beats that LGBTQ stuff we saw going down under Biden. Let's see, what else? Oh, also, Times Square. It's going to be like New Year's in Times Square mid-year. Not exactly sure what they have in mind, but it's going to be impressive, I'm told. Now, all-star entertainers like, let's see here, Bret Michaels is not coming. Yeah, he canceled. And so did a lot of these other people. They're getting spooked. Young MC, who only had that one song in 1987, quite frankly, I'm surprised they invited you. He is not coming. The Commodores, nobody has even thought about them since Lionel Richie went his own way. These guys, vaguely, all right, they can't come. They don't want to come. Never heard of her. They're afraid that it has become too partisan. They have Trump derangement syndrome. The culture, you know what I keep hearing? They want to lame duckify President Trump. Good luck with that. It ain't going to happen. Just not going to work. Who is coming, by the way? Some of the acts you'll see all over the place. CC and the Music Factory. Yes, they will be there. And Flo Rida, he's the guy who the club can't handle him. I think that's fantastic. Overall, America 250 should be awesome, and it will be for us. There are things that we can do to tune out all of the naysayers, but I am a little bit sad because I am now old enough to vividly remember the 1976 bicentennial celebration, and it didn't start in the summertime. It didn't start, you know, like late June, July. It started January 1. They were talking about it in 1975. And everybody, I mean everybody, was in on it, into it, including the Coca-Cola Company.

0: Now that's a party. The whole town is into it. And it's not about Coke, obviously. I mean, Coke is there, but it's also about America. Americana. America's a good place, not a bad place, right? Hey, I'll also point out this. It wasn't just commercials and fun, good times. It was also reverence for our heritage, who we are, where we came from. I remember, actually, Saturday morning cartoons, they got a little bit more serious, and they would drop in these public service announcements. I remember this one. You will see a future senator and future boyfriend of, spouse of Elizabeth Taylor, the late, great John Warner.
1: I'm John Warner, the Minister of the Nation's Bicentennial. Thank you for joining me here at the National Archives, where are kept the original documents sacred to the birth of our nation, our Declaration of Independence, in which the Founding Fathers proclaimed to the world our belief that all men are created equal, our Constitution with the Bill of Rights, the foundation on which our system of individual liberty and representative government rests. Seeing them here, knowing they have enabled us to flourish these near 200 years, should cause each of us to further his efforts to protect and extend the freedoms they guarantee.
0: What a good man. What a positive message. And thoughtful. And it wasn't just a little soundbite. It was like a film, actually. I think it went on 20 minutes, Saturday morning. I remember that. And I actually met him after he got to the United States Senate. I really enjoyed meeting him, and I told him about when I first kind of became aware of him. He was the chair of the Bicentennial Committee. So 1976, let's face it, it was a different country. It was a different time, right? We had a culture, and we were unified, and it was beautiful. Now, it can be that again. Oh, one other thing. This is how much I personally was into it. My brother and I dressed as colonial Minutemen, and we marched in the Baldwin Long Island Parade. You guys got that? Yeah! I don't know what we were doing with the kites. I think it had something to do with a Ben Franklin kind of thing. I know we don't look that happy there, but we actually had a great time the entire summer. We went in. My mom was in the Coast Guard. She got us special seats on Governor's Island to see the fireworks. We were just literally proud to be Americans. So America 250, something is kind of off, though, right? Because we're not unified. We have this caustic, demented, crazy left wing. We used to have Republicans and Democrats. The left, they hate America. And you can feel it. You can feel it. I kind of feel a little bit like Charlie Brown. I bet a lot of people out there might feel a little bit like Charlie Brown. Who remembers the episode where it was Christmas and he couldn't quite catch the spirit of Christmas?
2: Actually, Lucy, my trouble is Christmas. I just don't understand it. Instead of feeling happy, I feel sort of let down.
3: You need involvement. You need to get involved in some real Christmas project. How would you like to be the director of our Christmas play?
2: Me?
0: You, Charlie Brown, you. Of course, he screws up the Christmas play, and he buys that stupid little tree. But he learns that Christmas is much more than a little production in an auditorium. He finds out what the real message of Christmas is. It's beautiful. I think involvement does help, though, right? Getting involved. But this has been a long time in the making, this demoralization, this purpose-driven demoralization. Obama is the chief culprit. Here he is at an event about 9/11. And I reviewed it recently, and you can tell he's just not that into it. Remember, he wasn't really fond of us. One of his top aides said he didn't like people. And it was amazing that he was in politics. Well, does anybody remember this moment? It's a little bit interpretive. Not everybody agrees. Watch. What did they say to each other? If you slow it down and look at it again, people think they know what Michelle just said to Barack. All this for a damn flag. They had lip readers look at it, and look, it rings true, right? Sounds familiar. She was never proud of her country until it voted for Barack Obama, all that kind of stuff. They were in power for a long time. And later came along Joe Biden and the rest and this crazy BLM slash everything is about your gender and ideology, who you want to have sex. It's just crazy. And he went around. The only leader I know of who would badmouth a country. You can go to China. You can go to Russia. You can go to Great Britain. Well, Great Britain's different now. Generally speaking, leaders are supposed to be cheerleaders of their country, not bagging on it all the time.
4: I have a solemn responsibility to be the first president to formally apologize to the Native peoples, Native Americans, Native Hawaiians, Native Alaskans, and federal Indian boarding schools.
5: But we all remember the moral stain, of slavery. I've often called it America's original sin. Oh, it was America's original sin, God forbid.
0: It's just so much of that stuff. His presidency was defined by it. In the left, on the left, to be in a position of power, if you happen to be white, that's kind of the price of admission. Badmouth your country. Put it down. Don't celebrate it. Highlight on the bad parts. Focus on that. That's the wrong way to lead. It's not a leader. A lot of other things are going on right now. We got a culture that's obsessed with online junk. And a lot of that stuff is coming from overseas. They're trying to take us apart. They're promoting that transgender stuff that corrupts children. Have you looked at this TikTok? I'm not on TikTok. And I think it's a very dangerous place. All of these things are very, very dangerous. And, you know, we used to be, we were kind of simpler, right? We'd work, we'd go home, we'd recreate a little while. This is all the time. It's the last thing people do before they go to bed. It's the first thing people do when they wake up is to look at that damn thing. And it gets you worked up. It gets me worked up. It gets... And the messaging and the policies that we've been forced to live with, thank God for President Trump, but he's not going to be here forever. I remember when Joe Biden had the audacity to say that age-appropriate material for children was Republicans banning books. That's such a lie. What a corrupt man and soul.
6: I never thought, as a student of history, I never thought I'd be a president who was fighting against elected officials trying to ban and banning books. Empty shelves don't help kids learn very much. And I've never met a parent who wants a politician dictating what their kid can learn and what they can think or who they can be.
0: Actually, you need government to protect people. That is a function of government that I'm okay with. Local government, keeping pornographic material out of children's hands. That is a basic. Not anymore. Him, Obama, the crazy woke left, they've taken over a party. They're trying to take over a country. And it's insane. This I call the monster, right? This is the stuff that they believe in. Now, in New York City, this is an official program. It is funded by my tax dollars. You ever hear about those people who like refuse to pay their taxes, right? Because it goes to stuff like this. Every now and then I think maybe I should become one of those people because I don't want to fund this. I don't want to have it. This is perversion. And our last three mayors have all ratified this program. And they keep it going. They keep it funded. So I thought I could find some one reasonable person in government who might say, you know, so I went down a level. I went to the county executive, a freak, unfortunately, by the name of Brad Hoylman Siegel. I thought, okay, I understand you went to Harvard Law School. Let's have a talk. This drag time story hour for children. Before I even got over there, I found this. As far as drag time story hour, my two young daughters have been going to drag Queen Story Hour for years with their two dads. They like it for the simple reason that it's fun and interesting. There's nothing more complicated than that. This is what we have to deal with. There's something, maybe it's not complicated. Maybe we're just looking at a pervert. Okay, this is perversion, folks. And we have the government saying complaining about this is a hate crime. They actually accused a woman on the PTA when she said, maybe we could reevaluate some of this transgender stuff. Congressmen were calling her a hate person, a Nazi, that kind of stuff. Anyway, one other thing about this Brad Hoyleman Siegel, because I'm a civic-minded guy, I like to engage. Well, taxi cabs in New York have special little, not that special, little TV screens in the back. They run commercials. If you're ever on an airplane, they have them a lot in the back of the seat. Well, Newsmax was actually in the back seat of these things. It still is. But this guy was trying to take it out.
7: Are you seeing this in your cab?
8: Newsmax is the official news source of New York City yellow cabs. I've sent a letter to the mayor and the TLC commissioner demanding the contract be ended now. They said that Renee Good was defending rapists and criminal illegal aliens. Any news source that defends ICE shouldn't be in New York City taxi cabs.
0: This is the kind of stuff that gets you reelected and keeps you in power. Has nothing to do with his job, but it's the virtue signaling coming out against us. Leave us alone. You're supposed to be. He's getting in the way, and that's what they want to do. They want to take over. One other thing here. Did you see this? I missed it the first time he said it. Hakeem Jeffries. This is, oh my goodness gracious, it just hits me. The 2026 midterms. If it goes to the left, this guy is the next Speaker of the House.
9: I guess part of how we as House Democrats view this moment, either MAGA extremists are going to break the country or we're going to break them. And our goal is to break them. We will defeat them. We have to beat them electorally, and then we have to break their spirit.
0: How do you intend to do that? Is it a campaign? Like you wage against the January Sixers, you're going to expand something like that, break their spirit. America 250. What are we going to do? How are we going to make it to 300? We have to get engaged. We have to do 10 times more than we're doing. We haven't won anything. I mean, we've won, but just a battle. President Trump's not going to be here forever. The Constitution may not be here forever. One thing we can do right now is know that thing inside and out, because they're trying to change it and they're trying to take it away from us. These are very dangerous times. We are not out of the woods. Next, please.
10: Do you believe that Donald Trump will come after you personally if he's reelected?
11: Maybe. I mean, he spent 4 years coming after me. I think all I ended up with was a $400 tax refund, which is great. I guess I overpaid my taxes. I don't worry about me. I have the resources and the friends, and I know how things work. I can defend myself. I really worry about the people who have less of that than I do, the people making the cases, the career civil servants who are prosecutors and judges who are the bedrock of our rule of law. They are the people who will be most at threat.
0: Just a fascinating thing for him to say. A couple of things in there. Number one, I know how the system works. I know people. I'm not concerned for me. And I thought, yeah, federal prosecutor, former, right, lawyer, all this stuff. Swamp, lives in McLean, Virginia. You know who didn't know the system? The January Sixers and the people who they unleashed the government on. And some of these poor people had to plead guilty. It was so unfair, and they deserve a piece of that $1.7 billion. The other thing he said, the DOJ, the bedrock of the rule of law. Dude, it is a component of the executive branch of government. These people don't understand. They don't understand the Constitution. They don't. They think they're more important. Independent of the president? No, you're part of the executive branch. So President Trump fired, or maybe the attorney general fired, Maureen Comey, right? That's his daughter. sorry, but it's a reasonable takeaway, given how he has talked about the people he talks to. He's talked about her before. She is very much on the same page as her father. It's reasonable to assume. She was a federal prosecutor. She gets fired. It happens. It's happened to all of us at one point or another, right? Listen to the reaction today. The DOJ said they had the nerve to say that it was political for letting her go. Political. Political. That's actually okay, folks. Just listen to their reaction.
12: Right-wing influencer and Trump ally Laura Loomer started to beat the drum to pressure then-Attorney General Pam Bondi to fire Maureen Comey. So in Comey's telling, political motivations are the entire reason why she was subsequently fired. And now Trump's DOJ is arguing that even if that's the case, it's somehow acceptable. Politico reports that the judge pressed DOJ on that claim, on the claim that Trump can fire anyone based on politics.
0: It's absurd that the president can fire somebody based on politics. Politics. You see how they've weaponized that word? I hate weaponized the word, but they have. They say politics is a dirty word. Nothing can be political. The whole damn system is political. This brilliant woman said many years ago, politics is the realm where free citizens appear before one another, deliberate, persuade, and act together. She saw politics not as corruption, but as a uniquely human achievement. Next, please. Politics is not a failure of democracy. Politics is democracy's operating system, the peaceful process by which people with conflicting interests share power rather than fight for it. One more. From some person we don't know, in a free society, politics is what happens instead of violence. That's actually a beautiful thing. President Trump is the chief executive officer of the United States of America. Article 2 power. How many votes did he get? Let me see that number. If, in his judgment, he wants to fire an employee of the executive branch, of course, it's amazing. He's the most powerful person, but he can't fire anybody. Excuse me. They're playing a very, very evil game, and they're trying to take the country away from us. They're trying to make it truly authoritarian. We're on to their case, but all right, I've gone on too long. Give me a moment. We'll be right back.
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2: The time, it's almost like they're trying to brainwash us or condition us for when they ultimately take power away from us. So that Maureen Comey, who got fired, this is her lawyer, right? And she's hysterical about what happened. Watch.
3: Our case is actually about whether the president can do that. Can the president violate the laws of the United States? Can the president violate the U.S. Constitution? And yesterday in court, we heard that answer loud and clear. The answer is yes. The answer is the president can exercise his Article II power however he sees fit. So he can fire you if you're female. He can fire you if you're black. He can fire you if you're white.
2: That doesn't shock me. Can I show you something about where your client used to work? In the government, okay? The government. And you'll see the president is up here, right? The office. This is the cabinet, okay? He gets to appoint people who run these places, okay? And if he doesn't like you, and even if you work at the Department of Justice, and in his judgment as the president of the United States, you are doing damage to the United States, he can and must fire you. They're trying to say out loud that the bureaucracy is more important than the Constitution, Article 2, all that stuff. It's just, and I can't believe it. Every time they say it, it sounds to a lot of people wholesome. Oh, that's good. Yeah, yeah. This is how it should be, right? The Department of Justice, independent, all that nonsense. Listen.
4: The department cannot target people like an Adam Schiff or Letitia James or Senator Kelly because the president doesn't like what they say.
5: The idea is that the attorney general is the people's lawyer. It's not the president's consigliere.
6: Right. That guy is still acting as Donald Trump's personal attorney. He is not acting as the head of the Department of Justice.
7: Our lawyer, the people's lawyer, not the president's lawyer.
8: I think it created at least the impression that he was there as Trump's lawyer rather than the people's lawyer.
2: Really what they mean is the swamp's lawyer, all right? They were upset that this powerful institution is actually working for the executive branch, where it's placed right here on this chart we were just talking about, right? They are not up here, okay? They're here, all right? It stays that way. Kind of interesting, right? So indignant. How could we? Anyway, this is what he's up against. It's really kind of amusing and also dangerous, though. And once you know, you can't unsee it. Isn't that what they like to say? All right, now this. Mr. Besson, please.
9: I think it has. I think that it's bifurcated. That do you think we should have a 250th anniversary, the celebration?
10: Well, that's happening anyway.
9: But Caitlin, it's not happening anyway. It's happening because it's being funded by private citizens, by the federal government, by state governments, by municipal governments to celebrate our country. And I don't think that there's anything untoward about having the president of the United States, the person who was president of the United States, on the 250th anniversary bill.
2: It's really interesting, huh? I think it's going to be cool. I want one as a collectible, right? You're not going to want to spend this thing. Can we see the $250 note? Now, look, they do have to pass a law because actually they came up with a law that nobody living can be on a dollar bill. Now, that hasn't always been the case. Throughout the world, there are plenty of living people who have been on currency right now in England. I still call him Prince Charles. I want to call him Prince Charles. He's King Charles, and he's on the note. He's on the British pound. Saddam Hussein, when he was alive, he was on the Iraqi dinar. I guess that's not a good example, right? It's not a good example. All right, back to the 250. They say, oh, President Trump is acting like a king on the $250 bill. Okay, I'll see you later, Saddam.

0: because he's alive. It's July 4th. It's the 250th. This is the worst thing ever. No, it's not. It's happened before. Everything has happened before, including a living person being on U.S. currency. Just ask Salmon P. Chase's great-great-great-grandson if he's out there somewhere. He was a Secretary of the Treasury, and he was a big shot, and he pulled some strings. And that's him, Salmon Chase, on the $1 bill. Good for him, right? I guess they resented it at the time or whatever, and they passed this law that it could never happen again. I'm okay with it being changed. Aren't you? Okay. Do we have time for Gavin Newsom? No. Probably better that way. We'll be right back.
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8: 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Pittsburgh gleaming amidst its famous three rivers. 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I'm Lucy Celia, and this is An American Place on Newsmax TV.

0: Oh, boy. You know, I'm hearing now she's not under federal investigation. Why is that? E. Jean Carroll lied like crazy and really made out like a bandit. I mean, look, she underwent a tremendous makeover that I think cost hundreds of thousands of dollars to make her look like this. Anyway, it's what they did to President Trump right in the middle of a campaign. Such a corruption in plain sight. And there were probably, I don't know, maybe four lawyers in the country who said anything about it, that it was wrong. And Jay Towne is one of them, the former U.S. attorney for the Northern District of Alabama. Jay, welcome back. If she's not under investigation, why isn't she under investigation? And everybody seems to be a little sensitive about it. We wouldn't investigate her. Why not?
1: Well, you know, Reid Hoffman kind of blew the lid on this today. Remember, this investigation that was, it was, you know, all over the media. In fact, I did TV on Newsmax last night talking about potential charges for her. But it's not in SDNY. It's not in Southern District of New York. This investigation is in Chicago in the Northern District of Illinois. Why is that significant? Because that's where Reid Hoffman has his foundation headquartered, where he is the president. And that foundation is reported to have funded her legal campaign against the president of the United States, Donald Trump. So it's not to say she won't be brought into this in one way or the other, but I do believe the target of the investigation is Reid Hoffman, her funder.
0: Let's take a look at this little moment. Reid Hoffman, the guy who invented LinkedIn. Do you have a LinkedIn profile, by the way?
1: I do.
0: We got to delete them. Everybody get off of LinkedIn, but let's take a look at this.
2: Another thing that he and his lawyers have often spoken about is the lack of disclosure about a big Democratic donor funding part of this case. Was there a reason it wasn't disclosed? And did you view this as political in any way?
3: No. I just completely forgot that he even existed.
4: In your deposition?
3: Yes, in my deposition.
0: She looks to me a little bit evasive, but it wasn't a deposition. How bad is that? No, by the way, my understanding is Chicago officially is denying, the Chicago U.S. attorney is denying that they're doing any investigation, which to me struck me as a non-denial. Maybe one of their guys is working in another office or something like that. Are you aware of that? And tell us about this moment.
1: Yeah, so I saw the post from the U.S. attorney in Chicago, and what they said specifically was, they have not opened an investigation into E. Jean Carroll. Now, Reid Hoffman on Twitter today was talking about how he was the target of an investigation in Chicago. So I just think people, these two are interconnected, but the target of that investigation, I think, is Reid Hoffman. Remember that, you know, Trump hints at that he's running again in the spring of 22. Reid Hoffman maxes out his political donations to Kathy Hochul. And what happens? They pass the Adult Survivors Act just weeks later, which has this 1-year statute of limitations extension that allows E. Jean Carroll to bring this lawsuit. He then maxes out to Tish James, who runs on a I'm going to get Trump campaign platform, and then she brings her ridiculous lawsuit just a few months after E. Jean Carroll. So Reid Hoffman's got some splaining to do, because if you conspire against anyone's rights to be president or to just exist and use politics to end around it, it could be a legal problem for Mr. Hoffman.
0: Well, let me ask you this, though, just as we wrap up. The entire legal community is on their side. And this was a bogus case. You didn't have to be a lawyer to know that. She didn't know anything about this alleged incident. It was preposterous. And this guy right here, Judge Kaplan, allowed it all to go down in his courtroom, and there wasn't a bar association or a prominent law firm or anybody who stood up and said, this is crazy. Literally a handful of lawyers in the country. You, Dershowitz, Will Scharf, people like that, great people. But yes, the institution of the law in America said, this is okay, and it wasn't. And it really kind of, I don't know, it's just kind of hitting me all over again. If they could do that to a guy like the president, they could do it to me.
1: Any of us. Yeah. And this is the lawfare that we have been fighting now really for 10 years, but certainly for the last five or six, and continue to fight as we hear all these complaints coming in from the left about, you know, whether it's Comey or Tish James or whoever it might be, that it's all politically motivated and they're weaponizing justice. Give me a break. You don't get to make that argument anymore, Adam Schiff.
0: Well, do me a favor, actually. We were just talking about this earlier. Take a look at some of our definitions of politics. And before we go, I really want to run it by you because I just had this thought and I put it down that they have so successfully demonized politics, right? Politics, though, is the realm where free citizens appear before one another, deliberate, persuade, and act together. Politics is not a form of corruption. It's a uniquely human achievement. And this other guy, Crick is his name, I think. Politics is not a failure of democracy. Politics is democracy's operating system. And I feel like the media, lawyers, everybody, even politicians will say, oh, I'm not being political here. Well, why not? That's related to the people. And they're trying to take the people out of the whole damn thing, Jay. I'm sorry to go on, but that's how I feel.
1: It's your show, Greg. You can do whatever you want, but you're 100% right. The modern left, the ends always justify the means, and they believe every end that they believe is virtuous, and therefore it doesn't matter how they get there, lawfare included.
0: You know, I never really thought of it that way, that it's my show. You know how I feel about it? It's our show. You, me, the audience, our show. That's how I see it.
1: Mr. Ruddy. Yeah, yeah.
0: The boss Love himself, it. Of course, the CEO That's and it. Founder. A great man, truly. Thank you very, very much, Jay Townsend. Be continued, and we'll be right back.
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10: It ultimately is a love letter to my mom.
11: In many ways, this became a love letter to her.
10: It really is a love letter to my mom.
11: The book's a love letter to mom.
10: This book It's an ode to my mom, and it's really a composite of love letter for all that she did.
0: You know, a love letter to me always connotes kind of a romantic thing. It's all right. I know what he means. It's a big homage to his mom. Gavin Newsom wrote a book you may have heard. It's called Gavin Newsom, Young Man in a Hurry. He's not in that much of a hurry either, by the way. After college, guess what? He goes back to home to live with his mom. And all he does is criticize her throughout the book. It's incredible to me. The stuff he says about this book is not the book that he actually wrote. Listen to this. This is the roommate. He hunts down his mother's roommate who did not like his mother and let her tell nasty stories about her. Listen to this.
12: Her shoes weren't shoes, but espadrilles. They'd make the loudest sound on the wood floor in the morning as she rushed out of bed and off to campus. Her roommate, Barb, whose first class was a couple hours later, got so tired of being awakened by the clap of heels that she pushed Tessa right off the bed one morning. My mother had no idea what harm she had done. At dinner time, each of them took turns cooking for the whole gang. When it was Tessa's turn, she didn't know how to prepare a meal, not even spaghetti with a jar of pasta sauce.
0: Didn't know anything. wait. No kidding. It's the roommate. And he actually points out how he researched her to find this crazy lady to say nasty stuff about his mom. Cut 405, please. 405. We have it on a list. Take a look.
12: I would locate years later one of her housemates, Shirley Tavernetti, and she would delicately tell me that Tessa Menzies was a bit of an odd duck, cultured and clueless at once.
0: A love letter? No, it's not a love letter. Complaint, grievance, writing embarrassing things about her. She drank cheap wine. And by the end of the chapter on her, this is what he says. He admits that what he said about her was cruel. Listen carefully here. The father would not have liked it. He says that, but he did it anyway. SOT 404, please.
12: He would not have wanted to paint for posterity such a portrait of Tessa and her parents. So the story he left to me and Hillary was not even half painted, a canvas almost entirely blank. I must say that there is something painful and cruel in the clear-sightedness I now own, the piece of canvas I have painted.
0: Cruel. He's right. It is cruel. And it's crazy. Hey, there's one other. I want to play you one more, all right? This is a basic one. You know, when the 49ers left town, they left San Francisco, Candlestick Park, and they went to another stadium, and then he cites that it wasn't as bad as when the Baltimore Colts left Baltimore to go to Indianapolis. There are mistakes throughout this entire book. I mean, it's just chock full of them, including this one. I'm telling you, this isn't the only one, but it's a doozy in my opinion. Take a look.
12: The storied 49ers would leave our city. Their departure would not be as dramatic as, say, the Colts fleeing Baltimore under the cover of darkness and moving 600 miles east to Indianapolis.
0: Did you catch that? It's a little thing, but not only was it in the book, he said it out loud. Okay, now let's take a look at our trusty map over here, okay? Baltimore is right about here. Indianapolis is right about here. He said they went 600 miles east, which would be off here in the ocean somewhere. West, Gavin, west. Baltimore is here. This would be west, Indianapolis. East is this way in the river, in the ocean. All right. And he had the best publisher, the best book agent, and he had time on his hands because he doesn't work. And that's not the only one. I'm putting something together on this that I believe will take him out of contention for the presidency. And he might even have to just leave the country. He'll be so embarrassed. I'll be right back.
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16: 8th Street has become Calle Ocho, the lively center of a Latin world filled with cafes and bodegas pumping salsa music into the air and the occasional rooster call. The hub is the famed Café Versailles, the place for authentic Cuban food and Café Cubano, where locals gab and dine easily with stars, political leaders, and even presidents. Close by is the Cuban Memorial Plaza, commemorating the 68 exiles who died during the failed Bay of Pigs invasion in 1961. On a lighter note, a Walk of Fame commemorates local artists and Latin personalities, including Celia Cruz, Willie Chirino, and Queen of Latin Rhythm, Gloria Estefan. When 6-year-old Cuban refugee Elian Gonzalez was found floating off of the Florida coast in 1999, he lived here with relatives. And when the U.S. government forcibly sent the boy back to Cuba, Little Havana went into an uproar, with many saying it cost Al Gore the 2000 presidential election. One thing is certain, there is no other place like Little Havana, except perhaps Havana itself. I'm Lucy Celia, and this is An American Place on Newsmax TV.
17: At 9:47 a.m. on the 20th of February, 1962, Lieutenant Colonel John Glenn Jr. of New Concord, Ohio, found himself sitting on top of an Atlas VI rocket filled with 600,000 pounds of fuel. At liftoff, 360,000 pounds of thrust hurled the massive rocket and its occupant into space and America's history books. John Glenn became the fourth human being to enter space and the first American to orbit the Earth. For his remarkable heroism, President Kennedy awarded Colonel Glenn NASA's Distinguished Service Medal.
18: As our knowledge of this universe in which we live increases, may God grant us the wisdom and guidance to use it wisely. Thank you, Colonel.
17: Glenn went on to become the United States Senator from Ohio, and in 1984 ran for the Democratic presidential nomination, but lost to Walter Mondale. At 9:47 a.m., on the 20th of February, 1962, Lieutenant Colonel John Glenn Jr. of New Concord, Ohio, found himself sitting on top of an Atlas VI rocket filled with 600,000 pounds of fuel. At liftoff, 360,000 pounds of thrust hurled the massive rocket and its occupant into space and America's history books. John Glenn became the fourth human being to enter space and the first American to orbit the Earth. For his remarkable heroism, President Kennedy awarded Colonel Glenn NASA's Distinguished Service Medal.
18: As our knowledge of this universe in which we live increases, may God grant us the wisdom and guidance to use it wisely. Thank you, Colonel.
17: Glenn went on to become the United States Senator from Ohio, and in 1984 ran for the Democratic presidential nomination, but lost to Walter Mondale.
0: America 250. Look, I'm excited, but I'm also a little sad. These are great events that we got going, right? All across the country. But there are so many people who just don't believe in America, and they are Americans. It certainly wasn't like this in 1976. I was alive for it. I remember it. People were into it, passionate about it, America. And now so many of us are checked out on phones. We're consuming horrible, divisive content, a lot of it fed by our enemies, like in China and the rest. And somehow, Democrats believe that drag queens showing up in school is good. It's not. It's rotten. All right, real quick, if you don't mind, I'd like to bring in Senator Santorum. Senator, you're such a big thinker about America, and I have mixed feelings going into America 250. I want it to be great, but I fear for our country.
15: I think you have a legitimate reason. You know, we're celebrating the Declaration of Independence, which says it's sort of the birth of America was, you know, we hold these truths to be self-evident that all men are created equal and endowed by their creator with certain inalienable rights. I mean, the idea that now, you know, over half the people in this country don't believe in the God of the Bible. That's what the Pew Research Center just said. I mean, it's, you know, 80% of the people say they believe in God, but less than half believe in the God of the Bible, the God who believes that we are all created equal. So when you have a country that doesn't believe in the founding principles of the country, it's no wonder you get what we're seeing and what you just described.
0: Well, very quickly, Senator, what do we do about it?
15: Well, I mean, obviously you pray a lot about it. That's the one thing I always say. You know, we've got to get back. We got to get back to the basics. And the basics our founders understood was that rights come from God, not from the government. And there are other constitutions that have been written like the United States Constitution, Mexico, even the USSR, but they were all based on the rights from the government. That's what the left believes. We got to get back to the basics.
0: Senator Santorum, I'm so grateful for you.
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0: Well, this beautiful picture is my father and my daughter's grandfather, Ray Kelly. That's Annalise. Look at how sad she is to be leaving him. This is at the airport. Oh, gosh. Isn't that beautiful? Anyway, have a great weekend, and America 250. It's going to be great.

0: Good evening. I'm Mercedes Schlapp. Welcome to the Right Squad. Tonight, leftist protesters keep on kicking and screaming outside of an ICE detention facility in New Jersey. Well, several of those lunatics found out the hard way what happens when you mess with law enforcement. Plus, a legendary moment unfolds as Vice President J.D. Vance speaks at the graduation ceremony for the United States Air Force Academy. And
1: literally, donkey of the day should go to.
0: Who should the donkey of the week go to? Our favorite show here, a first lady who lied about her husband's health, a vegan who's running for Senate in the beef capital of the world, or an incompetent governor who dances like a fool on Memorial Day. The squad weighs in. All that and more this hour, but first, celebrities just love to ruin the fun. Freedom 250 recently announced its musical lineup for the Great American State Fair on the National Mall to celebrate America's 250th anniversary, featuring artists like Martina McBride, the Commodores, Vanilla Ice, and rocker Bret Michaels. Well, shortly after the announcement, several of the artists showed their true colors and canceled their appearances. Martina McBride posted, "I was presented with an opportunity to perform at a nonpartisan event, but that turned out to be misleading. I asked lots of questions and was assured this was a nonpartisan event that was meant to celebrate all 50 states." Maybe Miss McBride has a short memory. What did she think she was doing here?

0: That's right. She gladly performed in Obama's White House without any difficulty. While the Commodores shared on X, the Commodores will not be performing at the Great American State Fair. Our music has always been our voice, and we choose not to publicly affiliate with any single political party. We support the betterment of all Americans. Nobody's cared about the Commodores since Lionel Richie left the band 40 years ago anyway. Bret Michaels also spreading the poison and drinking the Kool-Aid, saying, unfortunately, what was presented to us as a celebration of our country has evolved into something much more divisive than what I agreed to be part of. Concerns have also been raised regarding the safety of my fans, band, crew, family, and myself, including threats that are completely unfounded and unforgivable. Other artists who dropped out include Morris Day and The Time and one-hit wonder rapper Young MC. All these artists claim they don't want anything to do with a political event, but would they be pulling these stunts if Barack Obama or Joe Biden were president? We're here with tonight's squad. Let's jump right in. I mean, talk about an artist crisis here. James Rosen, seriously, do you think if it would have been Barack Obama's America's 250 that they would have done the same thing?
1: Well, they almost had the opportunity to perform for Joe Biden's 250th birthday.
0: His actual. That's a good point.
1: I think, maybe it was the judgment of some of these artists that they would have a greater publicity spike by backing out of this than by actually participating in it. I don't know. They seem, both of those, the statements you read seem to be alluding to certain conditions or bait and switch things. I don't know what to make of all that, but I think the celebration will be just fine without them probably as well.
0: I think so too. Tim, yeah. I got to ask you though, I was reading through the press release of the Freedom 250, and there is not one mention yeah. of Donald Trump, not one mention of the administration, and it's not a political event in any way. They're going to actually have like bipartisan congressional bingo. They're going to have like a pavilion with each of the states being represented. Seriously, do you think this is these cowardly artists are bowing down to the woke mob?
2: Well, first of all, you got to give credit to whoever is running the 250 for inviting artists that they wouldn't expect to get at a Republican campaign event. Got to respect them, and you have to respect them for actually getting them to commit to it. So let's leave it there. But what do all these artists have in common that were mentioned? Bret Michaels. Let's see here. The Commodores, Martina McBride. They're all washed up and they haven't had really been relevant for decades. And so what are they doing now? They're doing nostalgia tours all around the country where they bring all of the fans that are still alive to come see them and rock out with Bret Michaels, the type 1 diabetic like me, unless he goes low blood sugar. And so the bottom line is they are protecting their own skin in their nostalgia existence at this point.
0: I was talking to some of the Freedom 250 staff, and they were telling me they have TikTok, Uber, GE. I mean, they have all these sponsors coming in. It just doesn't seem to me like when we're celebrating America and America's greatness that this is in any way political. Terry.
3: Merce, I am so relieved that all these artists canceled. It gives us an opportunity to press the reset button and get people that are actually going to bring about greatness and bring crowds to this concert. I don't care about Martina McBride. I don't care about the Commodores. I don't care about Young MC. Get Lee Greenwood, for crying out loud. Or get, George Strait.
0: Right.
3: I could go on. Lynyrd Skynyrd. I've been to like 4 Lynyrd Skynyrd shows. Lynyrd Skynyrd would fill that crowd up big time.
0: Alex, you're like our cultural warrior. You know so much about music. Who do you want to see on stage?
4: My favorite is when Mercy had to teach me that Bad Bunny was not a girl. I thought Bad Bunny was a girl.
0: And not a cartoon either.
4: I'm not the music expert. But, I think it's very disappointing. When they signed up for this, did they not think twice? Like, did they not know that it was going to be during President Trump's presidency? Mm. In the introduction, you said, would this happen with another president? Well, you just also answered the question, like, Martina McBride had no problem performing for the Obamas. That's pretty political. So I find that, it's very off-putting. I hope they lose following. I hope that the market does what it needs to do. The one thing I will say on a positive note is that each state is going to have a tent, right, at the state fair thing. Okay, they all have their own food coming from the different
0: states. That's right.
4: And that is what I'm kind of
0: looking forward to.
4: For.
0: The other thing you want to know is that at this event, actually, President Trump is not even going to be at the event. So that just shows how coward these celebrities are. All right. Celebrities will look down on an event celebrating our nation's 250th birthday, but they will gladly participate in protest. And now Rock and Roll Hall of Famer guitarist Tom Morello is hosting a Power to the People festival in October, advertising as a day of peace, love, justice, and music, featuring the Foo Fighters, Dave Matthews, Jack Black, of course, and you guessed it, washed up has been Bruce Springsteen, who just simply does not go away. The allegedly nonpartisan socialist event features some outrageous ticket prices. According to the Daily Caller, the most expensive tickets for the VIP super suite cost $1,500, while other tickets range anywhere from $125 to $225. James, you're going to show up there, right? I mean, you are going to go for love, peace, and justice. Come on, that's so down your alley.
1: Then you got to mortgage your house for one of these VIP packages. I will say that one person not taking part in any of these sort of anti-American stunts is the great Sir Paul McCartney. You know I'm a big Beatles fan. I have to shoehorn this in here. Today he's got a new album out. And I have preserved my chastity and not listened to every track on Spotify, which I could have done starting at 12:01 this morning, because I'm going to a listening party with our friend Elliot Burke.
0: Oh, you're kidding me.
1: Yeah.
0: That sounds great. Well, James, it's because you have to work during the day, so you better not be listening.
1: I should not. You have a
0: okay,
1: good point.
0: But, you know, Tim, here you go again. It's like these celebrities, these musicians, although I do like Dave Matthews. I do love the Dave Matthews.
1: Oh, goodness.
2: Look.
0: I do like
2: break
0: him.
2: Break out the Birkenstocks.
0: And Jack Black is funny,
2: jeans,
0: but are you expecting, like, Bernie Sanders to show up and AOC?
2: Yeah.
0: I mean, is this, like, the second version of the No Kings rally?
2: Listen to this. I think this is at the Post Pavilion, the Meriwether Post Pavilion in Maryland. That holds, what, like 13,000 people? You have these big names like Bruce Springsteen, Foo Fighters. They are not expecting this to be a good turnout. One, because people don't want to mix politics with this. By the way, I'm going to see the Foo Fighters this summer. I spent a crap load of money to see them with my wife and with my friends to do this. They should just celebrate the market that has given them every single opportunity to take their music to the masses. That is capitalism. That is America. That is exactly what Freedom 250 celebrates, not this garbage at Meriwether Post Pavilion that Tom Morello and his
0: packs
2: are in.
0: How did we lose Bruce Springsteen? Or was he lost from the beginning?
3: Oh, I think he was lost from the beginning. I got in trouble last time I
0: really?
3: Crapped
0: That's
3: on
0: surprising.
3: Him on the show, so I'm going to keep my words. But look, I do want to say I've known that Rage Against the Machine was a fraudulent band from the beginning. And what made it exceptionally clear was not just the ticket prices that they charge, but during COVID, if you remember, they were requiring vaccine proof in order to get into their concerts. They are the machine. They are you can't be a communist and Rage Against the Machine because you're building a much worse machine.
0: Yeah, the communist,
4: real quick, I wanted to get this in. I think I read in one of these stories about this was that there's some of the money from these sales are going to go to some group that advocates for tearing down barriers to vote.
2: Correct.
0: Oh,
2: yes.
4: Yeah,
2: that's right.
4: So, like, you know, anti-voter
2: ID. By the way, the Foo Fighters also toured. One of their tours, the proceeds benefited Planned Parenthood. So this is not they've done
0: this
2: before.
0: But you're still going to see the Foo Fighters.
2: I am.
0: All right, Tim,
2: I think they're
0: whatever.
2: A great band.
0: Whatever.
2: They suck
0: right.
2: at politics.
0: Here's something that drives the left crazy. Could there soon be a dollar bill with President Trump's face on it? Treasury Secretary Scott Bessent spoke during a White House briefing yesterday, saying steps are being taken towards making that idea a reality on a potential $250 bill.
5: No living person can be on U.S. currency, and the currency must say, "In God we trust." So right now there is proposed legislation that in front of the House, in front of the Senate, to change the first requirement so that a living person, Donald J. Trump, could be on the $250 bill. So it's all in the hands of the it's all in up on Capitol Hill. So at Treasury, we prepare things in advance.
0: Oh, gosh, Trump would love that bill. He would just love it, Terry.
3: My opinion is in order to fully celebrate America's 250th, that $250 bill needs to be gold-backed, right?
0: Ooh.
3: We have lost over 99% of the dollar's value since getting off the gold standard. Let's go back.
0: Oh, not a bad idea. James, I got to tell you, it needs congressional approval, just a simple majority. Will it happen?
1: No.
0: Oh, come on.
2: Why doesn't he wait?
0: Why do you say no?
1: No, actually, if before November, then the answer is probably yes.
0: Oh, okay. There you go. Why do you like the idea of the 250?
1: I can't think of anything else I'd like more.
0: Of course. Absolutely.
4: Well, I vote that the picture of him be his mugshot. I think that would be.
2: I think, wasn't that?
0: Really, that is the mugshot.
2: That was the mugshot. Yeah,
4: it kind of makes the same face in every photo. But still ahead, AOC wears a hijab and talks about solidarity to a bunch of Muslim men who totally ignore her. Does that make her the donkey of the week? But first, radical leftists attack ICE agents in New Jersey. Now the feds are kicking butt and taking names, with 9 arrests last night and way more on the way.
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9: 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Now, if you don't know how to change a flat tire and you don't want to sit on the side of the road waiting for road service, you can do it yourself. This kit offers a sealant and a compressor. Makes a lot of sense because most people don't know how to change a flat tire, and this can do it for you. In 7 minutes, you're back on the road. Now, instead of using those striking flares that end up in the ditch when the first truck goes by, use these LED magnetic light sources. You press the button to flash, or solid. The nice thing is you just put them on the roof of the car, they'll know where you are. And if you're driving in snowy conditions, consider an ice scraper and a snow brush. Carry glass cleaner, washer fluid, and paper towels. All these things are important. Duct tape, a cell phone charger, even zip ties can all keep you safe on the side of the road. The Car Care Council has a complete list of all these, but what's most important is that you're safe on the road. I'm Lauren Fix, the car coach for Newsmax TV.
10: In the early morning hours of May 2nd, 2011, the Central Intelligence Agency launched Operation Neptune Spear and set into motion a mission to bring one of the world's most notorious terrorists to justice. All indications were that Osama bin Laden was asleep as the U.S. Naval Special Warfare Development Group, known as SEAL Team 6, approached his highly secured three-story Pakistani-based compound. When located in his living quarters on the third floor of his compound, the head of the Islamist group Al-Qaeda was found using his young wife as a shield. The Obama administration reported the 54-year-old terrorist was given a traditional Islamic burial at sea. 9 years, 7 months, and 21 days following his infamous attack on New York's Twin Towers, killing thousands of innocent civilians, its mastermind Osama bin Laden was dead.
4: More left-wing chaos in Newark, New Jersey. 9 arrests have been made after radical anti-ICE protesters surround an ICE detention facility and clash with federal agents. DHS Secretary Mark Wayne Mullen posting this update. Approximately 100 anti-ICE rioters gathered around the Delaney Hall ICE facility. Rioters bit, kicked, and punched law enforcement officers. One chaotic moment of a deranged anti-ICE protester screaming in the face of an unmasked ICE officer was caught on camera.
11: Children, your wife, all dead.
12: Put it, my boy.
11: I have your face, mother. You're dead. Dead.
4: This has gone viral since and caught the attention of Acting Attorney General Todd Blanche. He announced that federal law enforcement will be taking action to catch and charge this suspect. Tim, it's about time, right? Is that going to help kind of taper these down?
2: Yeah, well, I think the left wants to try and recreate a Minnesota situation as we get closer
4: mostly
2: to the campaign
4: peaceful
2: season.
4: Protests.
2: Mostly
4: yeah.
2: peaceful protests, you know, and then also what happened, they want federal agents to engage with these people and make mistakes. And so they can say, oh, this is horrible, and they can have their issue again, because most people have forgotten about the beginning of the year, the ICE in Minnesota. So, mm-hmm. But one thing is funny is you watch this video happening right now. See, this is exactly what Tom Morello and the Foo Fighters want to see with socialism. This is what socialism looks like.
9: You are going to go to the concert, Tim. I don't want to hear
3: Foo Fighters,
9: it.
3: I'm just saying,
2: this is what socialism is. This is what these avowed socialist communists want to see happen. They want a police state. They want virtuous protesters biting government officials they don't agree with until they agree with them. So I don't want this one bit, and we need to move on from it.
4: I know we don't want the masks because then you can't ID them to arrest them, but I guess if they're biting, maybe the masks are a good thing, Gary, right?
3: I don't know. No, look, they're all lawless. This is lawlessness. We have the rule of law in this country, and you have to crack down these people. I support bringing back the fire hoses to crack down these people. I bet there's a lot of illegal immigrants. I will say, I think a lot of these people are being paid.
4: Yes, that was one of my questions I wanted to get into was, like, how organized is this? Like, somebody, I remember I did an interview in the past, and someone mentioned that some of these look like there's some foreign element to this, to funding these and having them pop up in different cities, like these professional protesters. Like, I think our administration by now really would have some sort of idea where that's coming from and how to kind of taper that down, too.
3: I hope they figure it out soon. And, you know, I think a good difference here is Luigi Mangione has the most violent and obsessive groupies known to mankind, but they're not doing this type of stuff to break him out of jail, and they're much more psychotic. These people are being paid. There's something organized going on here.
4: Rosen, I saw on X there was some people that said that there needs to be more federal agents there. They kind of were putting pressure, I guess, on, I don't know if it's Mullen. Like, what do you think? I mean, is there enough? Like, what's the number breakdown? Have any of your sources talked about that?
1: I think in the scenes that we've seen that the assembled law enforcement had no difficulty taming these crowds and preserving the territorial integrity of the ICE facility. Once upon a time, very similar scenes unfolded in front of draft registration boards during the Vietnam era. And once upon a time, when those things were happening, we heard the same about whether or not there's foreign contributions to this or where is the funding coming from, et cetera. In a sense, these protesters win simply if there is an ugly scene that gets recorded and played out and goes viral.
4: That's their goal.
1: But it's an awfully tough thing to achieve if you're willing to have your head cracked with a nightstick for it.
2: You know, it is organized. I mean, you know, the WhatsApp channels that were in Minnesota that they're saying, hey, the ICE agents are here. Go here now. So they are organized.
4: Yeah, once they get so violent, why wouldn't they shut it down, Marcy?
9: And here's the deal. You
4: like
9: got
4: the summer
9: understand.
4: Of love.
9: Oh my gosh, you are reading my mind. This is so freaky.
4: We're on the same page today.
9: I was literally going to say that. Like, you have to understand, it's summertime. What do we normally see during summertime, especially right before an election? Okay, we saw the summer of love, the whole George Floyd that they just celebrated. What was it? The anniversary of his death
4: on Memorial Day.
9: On Memorial Day, and this is what the left does. It's community organizing. It's trying to figure out if they can create chaos. And it's always against the police. That is always their case. And that's when they come up with the defund the police movement. That's when they demonize the police. And so I think, like, I'm assuming that the administration, I do believe the administration, they're watching this carefully, because this is the type of actions that if they do get out of control, and the Democrats are making a bet on this, that then can impact the midterm elections, and that's why this is going to be a balance. It's going to be a delicate balance that the Secretary of Homeland Security, Mark Wayne Mullen, will have to make in ensuring that it does not get out of control, because this, as we know, it's part of the Democrat playbook, which is to create chaos wherever they can.
4: Yeah, well, this is what the Secretary, Mark Wayne Mullen, had to say.
13: why the left sanctuary city politicians that are running this Democrat-controlled area will sit there and tell you it's because of the conditions of the facility. But it has nothing to do with the conditions of the facility. It has the fact that they want to release criminals back on the streets. It's probably not even what they believe is right, but they're running for re-election. They know this is what their base wants.
4: Yeah, Tim, this is what Mercy was saying, that it's all about looking at the midterms. Mm-hmm. Also, shout out to this use of social media, right? I think his team really has it down. I think we're going to see more and more secretaries and cabinet members and members of Congress go to TikTok.
2: Yeah, and look, I just want to continue to point out here that the left wants this. The left is organizing this. You know, maybe it's not the Democrat Party, but there are plenty of groups out there who absolutely want this to happen. So it is imperative that whoever is handling this, Mark Winmullen, needs to understand this, and he needs to act with kid gloves when handling it, but at the same time, you know, give them a little spanking as well.
4: You know, James, why are we focused on this facility? I guess, did I miss, like, do you expect this to pop up at other facilities too? I mean, Mercy was kind of hinting towards we're at the start of summer. This could continue on.
1: First, I want to note for the record that it's been at least 6 minutes since Tim mentioned the Foo Fighters. So, you know, we got to ring that bell. We've seen this at other ICE facilities. And there was that young lady who was a reporter for, was it Breitbart?
14: It was Turning Point.
1: Turning Point USA.
14: It was Frontline, yeah.
1: Savannah Hernandez, who was brutally attacked in front of an ICE facility. And that was in Minnesota. And those individuals have been charged.
14: Right. And Alex, I think one of the reasons why that this ICE facility is the one there honing in on, there is a hunger strike, right? You had detainees who basically said that they were going to make a political statement with the quote-unquote hunger strike. Right. Then you had Acting Assistant Secretary Lauren Biss basically say there is no hunger strike at the Delaney Hall. There are no subprime conditions or abuse at the facility, and basically DHS calling this political theater, which is exactly what it is. But again, you don't want this to get out of control where we end up in a situation like Minnesota.
4: Terry, I know that you're a good Catholic, a good Christian, so I'm going to ask
14: you. Wait, I am too.
4: Well, I'm going to ask
14: why Terry? Just because he has more kids than I do, what the heck?
4: Well, tell me why I should care about the hunger strike.
3: You shouldn't.
4: Okay.

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7: Welcome back to the Right Squad. In a Truth Social post earlier today, President Trump said he was meeting with advisors in the White House Situation Room to make a, quote, final determination as to whether to sign off on a 60-day extension of the ceasefire with Iran. Quote, Iran must agree that they will never have a nuclear weapon or bomb, the president wrote, adding, the Hormuz Strait must be immediately open, no tolls, for unrestricted shipping traffic in both directions. The enriched material, the president continued, sometimes referred to as nuclear dust, which is buried deep underground with virtually collapsed mountains caused by our powerful B-2 bomber attack 11 months ago, sitting on top of it, will be unearthed by the United States, which it is agreed, the president continued, is the only country along with China with the mechanical capability of doing so in close coordination and conjunction with the Islamic Republic of Iran, plus the International Atomic Energy Agency, and destroyed. No money, he said, will be exchanged until further notice, unquote. Lots to chew on there. We're told that this two-hour meeting in the sit room ultimately came to no conclusion. That from the New York Times and other outlets. Mercy, the Iran war writ large, is it something that can still be reclaimed for President Trump politically, domestically, as a win?
8: James, you read that so beautifully, but next time, if you can do it with a Donald Trump accent, I think
9: that would have been... I'd be happy to do it for you.
8: I've been waiting for that.
10: That's pretty good.
8: The question being, you know, where are we going to go from here, right?
7: Well, is this something that, come the midterms, he'll be able to sell to the American people as a victory for the United States?
8: I feel like it just keeps getting more complicated. And, you know, I think he still has time. I think President Trump still has time to come up with a resolution, get the Strait of Hormuz open. I think that should be the priority for this administration. And President Trump, his goal, and I think his messaging could then be, America is dominating close to 80% of the energy resources, basically in the globe. But it does seem that Tehran and these radical militants refuse to surrender, refuse to give up, even if they're being pushed to a corner. I just read that Secretary Bessent announced $1 billion in crypto from Iran that they just seized, that the United States just seized. So I know they're putting a lot of economic pressure, military pressure on Iran, but you still have Iran, shooting missiles. And they're not going to stop their madness because you

0: really cannot negotiate with these terrorists.
1: I'm old enough to remember the seventh day of the war when the president declared again on Truth Social that there will be no deal with Iran except unconditional surrender. Tim.
2: Well, James, look, I understand the hesitation to say, wow, what is this deal going to be? I don't know if this deal is going to go anywhere, and I hope they hold firm. I hope they don't give Iran a Yankee dime. I really, really don't. But what I will say is this. I don't think that you can trust Iran if they do make a deal. What's happened since the ceasefire? Let's see here. I wrote this down. The Institute for War and Peace. Hezbollah, they've launched 900 missiles towards Israel since the ceasefire. Over 1,200 drones since the ceasefire, and they're dropping mines in the water, as we saw earlier this week and last week. They can't be trusted, and so you got to come up with an exit strategy to this. Now, it's great that we have all the allies in the region that are supporting, what the U.S. is doing, and they're not joining Iran in this, but you have to come up with an exit strategy. And
1: that was a very admirable attempt to introduce facts and statistics into our discussion.
2: Yes.
1: Don't do it again.
2: Alex.
3: I'm going to be a negative Nancy here. Every time I read any news on Iran, I feel like, we have our administration talking about how we're so close to a deal. Like, here's what's going to be worked out. This memorandum of understanding. And then you have the Iranian state media put out their statements, which is like, no, there's still more to work out here. They're not agreeing to the whole, ceasing nuclear development or whatever. It's like always something, there's always another roadblock. So call me, negative, but I am definitely a skeptic about how much longer this is going to go. I do fear it's going to continue for a while. I think the latest poll I saw, people are totally torn. A third thought it would be over within 2 months. A third thinks it's going to be over before the midterms. Another third thinks it could go on till next year. Mm-hmm. The one thing I'll say is Republicans got to figure something out, because the one thing people talk about at home is the gas prices, which
2: It's only relevant. 3 months, though. We've only been at this 3 months. I mean, you've got to understand, to topple a military as mighty as Iran.
0: I'm sorry, Tim.
2: That is an
0: incredible
2: feat.
0: President Trump said that this would be done in 6 weeks. Then he said it would be done in 8 weeks.
2: He said we'll see.
0: Setting these goalposts, and the problem is when you're moving the goalposts, and the American people
2: totally
0: are getting antsy.
2: I totally
0: and they
2: get
0: don't
2: it.
0: Want a prolonged war. And you know who really doesn't like
2: yeah.
0: it? A lot of these young
2: yeah,
0: people.
2: But Mercy, you don't want a nuclear weapon, do you?
3: No,
2: because that's really what we're hitting. That's really
0: what we're debating here. Hasn't President Trump already accomplished that by taking out their nuclear facilities? Technically, President Trump can declare victory today because he targeted those nuclear facilities, and he's put Iran on notice that you cannot be developing any nuclear weapons.
1: We have 10 seconds for Terry tell us whether is this a winning issue for the Democrats in the fall, yes or no?
4: I think we're getting crushed. I filled up my minivan this past weekend. $93.
3: Yeah, same.
4: Right? And that is not just my family. That's what every family in the country is doing. It's too much, and it's crushing us, and it's not going to help us in the midterms. These wars are unpopular. We have to deal with that. So you have to make a decision. What's the practical thing here? Are you going to lose power in the midterms? Is that going to turn into losing power in 2028? What's J.D. Vance going to suffer from that in 28? What's Marco Rubio going to suffer from in 2028? I want to win this thing as soon as possible.
2: I know there's differing opinions here, but I just want to say this. We can all agree that we appreciate our men and women in uniform
0: who are over there.
2: And our president. Doing what their commander-in-chief has asked them of.
3: I think how successful Venezuela was kind of set people up to think that things are going to happen as quickly as
2: sure.
3: they did there.
2: Iran's, like I said, a mighty military, and we're seeing just how strong they actually are. All right, guys, coming up, the New York Knicks are trying to win their first championship in 53 years. But New York's governor may not have to wait nearly as long to win the title of Donkey of the Week. Hee-haw. We'll tell you why next.
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9: And writer, Douglas spent decades seeking to free all slaves. During the Civil War, Douglas became a friend and advisor to Abraham Lincoln, who Douglas said was the greatest president. Visitors will find Lincoln's favorite walking stick resting in the house, a gift of appreciation from Lincoln's widow, Mary. Douglas expanded the home's original 14 rooms to 21, including a two-story library. He needed a home close to official Washington because Republican President, President Rutherford B. Hayes, appointed him Marshal of the District of Columbia, marking the first time an African American won Senate approval for a federal appointment. But despite all of Douglas's success, life was a constant struggle. Outside Cedar Hill sits what was known as the Growlery, so-called because this one-room building was a respite for Douglas to growl and sort out the pressures of the day. Douglas was a vocal and prominent member of Washington society, championing African-American and women's suffrage. His home often served as a gathering spot for other pioneers of justice and equality before the law. "I would unite with anybody to do right and with nobody to do wrong," Douglas famously said. A visitor gazing upon the spectacular views of Washington, D.C., could say this special man in this special home had helped build a mighty and free nation. I'm Lucy Celia, and this is An American Place on Newsmax TV.
10: January 15th, 1929 was a chilly day in Atlanta, Georgia, when a family gathered to welcome into this world a new life, and with it, a new hope for America. Throughout his 39 years, he instilled in Americans a new spirit of justice and freedom, based on equality instead of status, and character instead of race. He waged a nonviolent war on racial segregation, with appearances that radiated with an energy that transcended all races, all faiths, and people of all ages, with words that still resonate today.
11: I may not get there with you, but I want you to know tonight that we as a people will get to the promised land.
10: He spoke to us of his dreams and his beliefs that justice too long delayed is justice denied.

0: Or earlier this week, Spartacus Cory Booker declared that Democrats are in desperate need of new leadership. And judging by our next segment, he couldn't be more right. So guys, it's time for Donkey of the Week. That's more annoying than mine. Yes. On Monday, President Trump and normal patriotic Americans honored our nation's fallen heroes by commemorating Memorial Day. But Tim Walz is not a normal American. Here's how he spent the day instead.
1: Yay! Yay! Yo! Not bad for an old white guy. Yeah.
0: Clown show. Here's another Democrat clown who's certainly not normal. He's a vegan running for Senate in Texas, trying to walk back on comments he knows will give him no shot at winning the Lone Star State.
2: I don't think it's controversial theologically. Most Christians would acknowledge that God is beyond gender. In fact, the Apostle Paul, in his letter to the Galatians, said that in Christ, there is neither male nor female. And so if someone's got a problem with that statement, they shouldn't take it up with me. They should take it up with the Apostle Paul.
3: There are some statements that I've made that I certainly regret. There are statements that I've made where I've missed the mark. I'll be the first to admit that. But Ken Paxton is intentionally clipping my cringy comments.
0: It's like a bad televangelist. Anyway, Talrico, like many Democrats, sometimes don't know the difference between men and women. But this next clip has a woman totally being ignored by men who she's desperately trying to impress, but they don't seem to be picking up on her signals. Another woman from New York, Governor Kathy Hochul, tries to knock President Trump, but proves she knows as much about sports as Alex Sawyer, our esteemed panelist here, does.
4: Governor, what do you make of President Trump wanting to come to the NBA Finals?
5: Okay,
4: and
5: perfect.
4: The Knicks are basically playing.
5: What do I know?
4: No. What do you think of him saying he's a lifelong Knicks fan? I think that's how the Times reported it.
6: I ask him to name the starting lineup from 1993 championship team and see how he does.
0: Someone should tell Hochul that the Knicks did not win the championship in 1993. In fact, the last time they won was 1973. And, of course, this week's list would not be complete without this elder abuser.
7: I wasn't horrified. I was frightened because I had never, ever seen Joe like that before or since. Never.
8: Or since.
7: Yes. Or
8: You've
7: since.
8: You've never seen him like
7: never.
8: That?
7: Never. No.
8: What happened?
7: I don't know what happened. I mean, as I watched it, I thought, oh my God, he's having a stroke. And it scared me to death.
8: It's terrible.
0: Jill Biden already has Charlemagne the God's vote. So
9: literally, Donkey of the Day should go to Jill Biden, the Democratic Party, Biden's inner circle, the staff, the record label, the mother effing crew, and everybody who spent years telling Americans not to believe their own eyes.
0: So, squad, do you agree with Charlemagne the God, or do you have a different Donkey of the Week? All right, Rosen, my hero. Don't be a monkey wrench. That's two Foo Fighters references. Go ahead.
10: I see. Well, I'm grateful to know that I am your hero.
0: Yes.
10: We can talk further about that. after that disastrous debate performance by President Biden against former President Trump in 2024, Jill Biden now tells us she looked upon that and thought her husband was having a stroke. Immediately after the event, the Bidens went to a rally where she pronounced to her husband, Joe, you did such a great job. You answered all the questions, etc. And immediately after that rally, they then went to Waffle House. So I suppose she is the donkey of the week, but we really need to rewrite our medical journals, etc., so that people understand that if you think someone's having a stroke, the most urgent thing you can do is go get waffles.
0: Yeah. You
5: Oh my gosh,
0: Mercy.
5: It must be Friday. Okay, what? Okay,
0: yes.
5: I think Jill Biden should be the donkey of the decade. Mm. I think she is, what she has done is lied to the American people, but I'm going to go for this donkey of the week.
0: You faked me out, by
5: I totally
0: the way.
5: Faked you out.
0: Yeah.
5: The Foo Fighters. No, I'm kidding. The James Tallarico. I think James Tallarico is one of the most dangerous politicians out there. He is so sick and twisted in describing the Bible. And on top of that, he describes women as a neighbor with a uterus. Mm. Okay? It is absolutely disgusting. It just shows that the Democrats don't care if they put an absolutely insane candidate up to run in a state like Texas.
0: Very, very, yeah, absolutely.
5: Sorry I changed it.
0: No, it's good. You got to keep the audience involved. And Terry's going to do that for us right now. Donkey of the week, go!
11: I have to agree with my fellow panelists with the uterus, Mercy, with James Tallarico. There's this very special word that I use in very reserved situations, and it is oleaginous. Oleaginous describes something resembling oil, containing oil, or metaphorically having an insincerely smooth or smarmy character. That is who James Tallarico is. He is oleaginous.
0: Tallarico it is? All right, Alex, tell us the 1994 starting lineup of the Knicks. Go ahead.
12: Oh, yeah, I know.
5: Isn't it 1994?
0: I want to know 94.
5: Oh,
12: I'm going to vote for Jill Biden because I think that, you know, her, first of all, it was a lie. We talked about this previously. Robert Herr's report came out prior to, noted how he had memory problems. The jury would feel too sympathetic for him. I think it came out either in the report or the hearing that he couldn't remember the exact details of his son's death. But, you know, or a date. One of the things that I think, too, should go to the donkey is her team. I mean, how did they not prepare? This is a book tour. How did they not prepare her for that question, Tim?
0: Yeah, it's amazing. Well, look, we have a tie, guys, so that means I'm going to have to break it. And that means I'm going with a she-haw, James Tallarico in Texas. He-haw is the donkey of the week. Go ahead.
12: Yeah, well, he's definitely no Beto. Coming up.
13: What we just witnessed from Pam Bondi, what she demonstrated, was the fact that they believe and that they are an unaccountable DOJ that's running cover for and protecting an unaccountable president and administration.
12: Democrats spent their Friday morning partaking in political theater, spewing narratives to bash Trump and his DOJ. But Pam Bondi made it clear she isn't letting them get away with it.
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17: After decades of construction, bringing together antiquities from ancient Greece, Rome, as well as Gothic and Renaissance Europe, and many millions of dollars, Deering finally moved into his home Christmas Day of 1916. He enjoyed his almost mystical home with an enormous courtyard and vista on Miami's waterfront, complete with his own concrete boat, for nearly a decade before his death in 1925 at the age of 80. His home was the scene of great Gatsby-style parties, entertaining guests like film star Lillian Gish and even President Warren Harding. Deering's relatives sold off much of the property, but they also carefully preserved 50 beautiful acres. President Reagan met with Pope John Paul II here, and Queen Elizabeth traveled by boat to see this fairy tale home. And today, thousands stream in to get a glimpse of a home from a truly elegant era. I'm Lucy Celia, and this is An American Place on Newsmax TV.

0: But you know, you do have to fight to keep freedom. Because there are always people who say, oh, give a little bit more power to government, and then a little bit more, and then a little bit more. Then one day, you've got so many people employed by government that they have a vested interest in keeping more and more power in the hands of government and less in the hands of people. No, it shall not be. The governments are there to serve the liberties of the people, not to restrict them.
1: January 15th, 1929 was a chilly day in Atlanta, Georgia, when a family gathered to welcome into this world a new life, and with it, a new hope for America. Throughout his 39 years, he instilled in Americans a new spirit of justice and freedom, based on equality instead of status, and character instead of race. He waged a nonviolent war on racial segregation, with appearances that radiated with an energy that transcended all races, all faiths, and people of all ages, with words that still resonate today.
2: I may not get there with you, but I want you to know tonight that we as a people will get to the promised land.
1: He spoke to us of his dreams and his beliefs that justice too long delayed is justice denied.
3: At the time, what the, if I remember correctly, what the Attorney General said, the former Attorney General, was that they had turned over all the documents that they can legally turn over. Now, we're going to find out. Those are the questions that we're going to have. We're going to go the first hour. What documents remain? Why haven't they been turned over? I don't want anything held back. And I think the majority of the committee is the same way.
4: That was Oversight Chairman Jim Comer earlier today speaking on what is expected during the testimony of former Attorney General Pam Bondi on her handling of the Epstein files. Bondi ended up testifying for nearly 4 hours. Bondi faced nearly a year of criticism regarding the rollout of the documents on her watch after President Trump signed the Epstein Files Transparency Act. This comes days after the news of Bondi's thyroid cancer diagnosis was revealed. She was seen wearing a bandage on her neck after undergoing surgery. According to released transcripts of her testimony, Bondi said releasing the files was an enormously complicated and labor-intensive process and admitted there were redaction errors. But since day one of the process, this department has been committed to accountability and transparency. Democrat lawmakers ran to the media to take this to take an opportunity to take shots at Trump's DOJ.
5: The United States Department of Justice is intervening on behalf of Pam Bondi to stop her from answering questions about what happened in the cover-up of this case and her conversations with Donald Trump.
6: The DOJ is in there right now stopping questions. She would not speak or respond to any questions that had anything to do with President Trump.
4: Rosen, I'm going to come to you. One of my understandings is that Harmeet Dhillon and Todd Blanche were there, mm-hmm. I think, kind of interfering with some of the questions. That was something Democrats complained about. But, I mean, don't they have an interest, of course, since the files are still part of the DOJ? Like, I mean, I would think there would be some sort of duty that they have to protect certain information.
7: I saw in a still photograph as a former Attorney General Bondi was making her way into the hearing room or the deposition room, Assistant Attorney General Dhillon walking next to her. And my immediate thought was that that was not for purposes of intimidation or chilling speech or what have you, but really just as a gesture of moral support for a former colleague who is, after all, very ill.
4: Mm-hmm. It went on, Tim, for 4 hours. One of the complaints was that it wasn't on video. Mm-hmm. I don't know if that's like something that, you know, because we remember when we saw Hillary Clinton, that got a lot of attention.
8: Yeah, but it was closed door.
9: Yeah.
4: Right.
8: It was also closed
4: right.
8: door.
4: But it was like the transcript and the video. I mean, mm-hmm. What difference at this point does it make?
9: What difference does it make? Well, look, I just went back and I looked because I wanted to see, because they're claiming there's no transparency and they're gonna find this and they're going to get to the bottom of it. Okay, Trump's DOJ, let's see here, almost 5,000 hours of overtime were spent. Dozens of additional staff were dedicated to this. And then they released, what, 4 million pages
4: Right.
9: They've been released here. I don't know. I keep thinking, like, what transparency? How much more transparent can you get here?
4: Well, one of the things, Terry, I wanted to bring up is, do you think that when we saw other people come in, it was people who they thought were, like, clients of Epstein or had some sort of travel to his island? Here, this obviously, Bondi didn't. Do you think this is the Democrats going to use this when they, if they take the majority, for some sort of other impeachment effort? Is this giving them basically ammunition?
8: Oh, I don't think the Democrats actually want this to come out. I think way more of their people are on these lists than our people. And like Tim was saying, we have released millions of documents in this entire ordeal. I do think we should just give it all. Like, give it all, let it all out. Whatever is out there still that needs to come out, get it out and get them justice, because I guarantee you there are way more Democrats and Democrat funders on that list than ours.
4: To Terry's point, Mercy, I wanted to come to you. I mean, we talk about the lawfare that happened during the 2024 campaign. I mean, if the Biden DOJ had something on Trump with this, why wouldn't it?
10: Exactly. Exactly. They're so obsessed with the Epstein files now, but these Democrats are a bunch of hypocrites because they could have cared less about the Epstein victims when Joe Biden was in power. Well, coming up, Vice President J.D. Vance honored graduates from the United States Air Force Academy by speaking at their ceremony. But it's something else he did that stole the show.
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14: Emergency supplies to horse-drawn wagons below. They would travel down the road to Washington, D.C., where they would be loaded on rail cars. Parlors were places Red Cross volunteers would unwind after a busy day. And closets are everywhere, filled with precious supplies and first aid. Barton built the Red Cross, using what she learned as a nurse at war. During the Civil War, she gained fame setting up field hospitals to tend to the wounded at battles like Bull Run and Antietam, work which earned her the nickname Angel of the Battlefield. She wrote of the need for the American Red Cross. Philanthropy has been grafted onto the wild and savage stem of war. Clara never married. Her life was dedicated to helping those in need during wars and natural disasters like tornadoes, earthquakes, and hurricanes. Wherever there was suffering, Barton intended to lend the hand of God, all from within these walls. I'm Lucy Celia, and this is An American Place on Newsmax TV.
1: It took 34 years to build, but on August 15, 1914, the Panama Canal was officially opened for business and was quickly crowned one of the seven wonders of the modern world. President Theodore Roosevelt believed the completion of the canal was essential to American security and prosperity, so he negotiated with the French to purchase the canal's properties and dredging equipment. But when negotiations with Colombia over a canal treaty broke down, Roosevelt backed a local bloodless revolution that lasted only a few hours. And on November 3, 1903, the nation of Panama was born. With the opening of the Panama Canal, the Atlantic and Pacific Oceans were joined, reducing a ship's journey from New York to San Francisco by 9,000 miles. Roosevelt's vision made the canal a reality, and the feat helped make America a world power. You're watching An American Moment.
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10: The Trump administration has a special bond with the men and women serving in our armed services, who time and time again show how much they appreciate leaders who understand their sacrifices and have their best interests in mind. But during this week's graduation at the Air Force Academy, one cadet got really excited when he got to meet Vice President J.D. Vance, who was the guest speaker.
18: Natalie Paula Hayes.
19: Chloe Marie.
18: Natalie Paula Hayes.
10: Terry, I love J.D. Vance. He's like one of the most good-natured guys that I think I've ever met.
8: He's the best. No, he's a sincere man. He's comes from the working class. That's why he's so normal. I mean, anyone that went to Ivy League schools and really, I mean, I know he went to Ivy League schools, but he didn't come from wealth. He's not giving a chest bump back. He's such a good guy. He's a populist, and he has our best interests.
4: I like that. It's a little bit more of his personality. So Right. Maybe if he's on the campaign trail for 2028, he can start chest bumping people.
7: That was the same stage on which President Biden fell to the ground.
8: Is that true? Right?
7: U.S. Air Force Ray, Academy.
8: Like you would know that.
9: Now, just remember, Bill Clinton extolled he loathed the military. John Kerry threw his medals over the fence.
8: Yes.
9: And Obama created the Medal for Restraint. It's good to see we're back.
10: I know, we're back. And thank you. And congratulations to all the graduates from our Air Force Academy and of our schools. That's our show. Special thanks to tonight's squad, Tim Descher and James Rosen, the historian, Alex Swoyer, and Terry Schilling. We'll see you back here Monday night at 10 p.m. Eastern. Thanks for watching. Have a great American night and weekend.
20: All right. The left attempts to destroy America's 250th birthday. Let's check it out.

0: Welcome to Rob Schmidt Tonight. There is a theory that empires rarely last longer than 250 years. That is 10 generations. Something to think about as we close in on our 250th birthday in just 5 weeks. The divide that seems destined to destroy this country continues to grow deeper, and Trump's presidency has left Democrats very angry with very little patriotism. The left hates the president, the flag, our national pride. They mock your desire to live in a safe and sovereign country with police and borders. They have too much guilt to want the same things that you do. And naturally, they're mocking our country's 250th birthday celebration, including all the patriotism and fun that will surround it. The left is actively working to destroy an amazing event. From a musical perspective, this party was never going to be an A-list affair. You knew that. Because Marxist Hollywood would never allow its biggest and brightest stars to be associated with anything like this. And now we're seeing the artists the administration was able to compile begin to cancel very fast as we move closer to this party that starts here in just a few weeks. Bullied into quitting this gig or facing the consequences. Bret Michaels from Poison dropped out today, citing violent threats to himself and to his family. Violent threats to himself and to his family because he was going to perform at the country's 250th birthday party. That's where we're at. To understand what's happening to all of this and why this is the way it is, just take a listen to this from MS Now.
1: These artists signed up for what I believe, given the comments that they've made, were an America 250 celebration, like 4th of July, yes, of course, 250th anniversary, and then quickly found out that they actually signed up to be a part of a specifically a Trump thing. Donald Trump is trying to hijack this moment to be about him, which is so uniquely authoritarian, literally the script writes itself. I think the artists, they have some more responsibility. Y'all got to check.
2: Yeah.
1: Y'all just can't be signing up for any Tom, Dick, and Harry event and then be like, oh, my God, we didn't know.
0: She's an idiot anyway, but it's the 250th birthday party of this country, right? Like, just, why don't you relax? If you were an artist, though, and were asked to perform at an event like this, would you do it? When they try to kill the president, like, every few months at this point? California man, known for his Trump-themed home, was just beaten to death in his yard in Southern California recently. Although the killer has not been found at this point, we know the motive. We know why this happened. The left is doing what it does best. It is silencing while astroturfing its own insane agenda over this country to make their lunacy feel ubiquitous, to make you think that everyone somehow supports their nonsense. It takes a lot of bullying to create that illusion, right, that their ideas are what everybody wants. It takes a tremendous amount of bullying, and that's exactly what they're doing. That's what they do to artists in Hollywood. That's what they're doing to everybody. Look at the L.A. mayoral race is a great example of that. Spencer Pratt has the quiet support of likely millions of people in the city of Los Angeles who probably can't admit that they're voting for him. Think about how screwed up that is. There is a huge swell of support, but nobody can talk about it. They made an AI ad based off of that, how everybody was too scared to admit that they're voting for Spencer Pratt and somebody that's actually going to clean up and take care of their city and let them live the prosperous and wonderful and safe life that this country deserves. He's got support all over the place, including some of the biggest movie stars in Hollywood that he has just revealed are supporting him, but are doing so privately. Take a listen to this.
3: Everyone's missing who's voting for me. The only people that aren't are the socialists, the lunatics, and the communists. But any normal functioning brain that doesn't want to step in human poop when they get their matcha is voting for me, which is a lot of people.
0: That's a lot of people, and that's exactly how it is. And that's exactly the way this country feels right now. Everybody wants kind of the same kind of life, but we all are under this impression that there's something wrong with that, that you can't believe that, that you're bad if you want to have just a safe society with cops and, you know, criminals thrown in jail, homeless people taken off the streets. If the Marxist left, which is, by the way, creating this illusion that you're not allowed to want that, and its tactics are not destroyed, if the Democrat Party does not begin making its way back toward the middle and leave that flank of its party out to dry, we are in trouble. And our 250th birthday might be our last big one. Congressman Randy Fine is a member of the Congressional America 250 Caucus, helping promote the anniversary. He joins us now. The cancellations from your musical guests are quite telling, aren't they?
2: Time that we live in, where artists are threatened with violence if they're going to show up to a 250th birthday party. There's nothing political about America 250. There's nothing political about America's state fair. All 50 states plan to participate in it. But Democrats have now said overwhelmingly that they hate America. I mean, many of them are open about it. They don't think America is good. They are there to destroy it. And what's hardest for me as a member of Congress is having to serve alongside of people who do not want the best for America, but seek to destroy it.
0: I mean, Bret Michaels, I really believe that he dropped out of this thing because he was worried that somebody was going to murder his entire family. I mean, if you read his statement, he says that there were unforgivable threats being made to himself and to his family to perform at a concert for the 250th anniversary of this country. And
2: I'm sure there were.
0: Go ahead. Yeah.
2: Yeah, I'm sure there were. I mean, look, I could show you the DMs that I get in my online posts every day. I'm sure they're not used to the kinds of hate-filled rhetoric that people say. And not everything that you're told is a death threat. You'll get hundreds of, I hope you die. I hope someone kills you. They're probably not used to that. We have to understand the left has legitimized violence. They've celebrated the people who've shot at President Trump. They've celebrated people who kill healthcare executives. They have said that violence in pursuit of their goals is okay. So why should we be surprised? The problem is these artists are probably normal people. They don't realize how radicalized much of the left has become. So I'm sure they're scared and they simply say it's just not worth it.
0: Yeah. I mean, when you really see the full throttle effect of what the left can do in Hollywood, where you literally cannot have an opinion that is outside of their jurisdiction and what they want. And if you do, you are blackballed, you are out. And I think that affects that obviously is why, you know, you're not going to get any major stars to perform in this thing anyways, because everybody's terrified that it'll be the last show they ever do. I got to leave it there. Congressman Randy Fine, we appreciate you coming on. Good to see you, sir.
2: Thanks for having me.
0: All right. The president also using our 250th birthday as an excuse to clean the place up, specifically Washington, D.C. The Columbus Circle fountain outside Union Station in Washington has not been operable since 2007. Look at how beautiful that is. I mean, I love anything like that. It's just some of the history of this country, beautiful art like that, architecture is just amazing. All the things that this country All the things that we built long ago are so much more beautiful than the modern things. Look at what they've let this thing, what they've let happen to it. In recent years, it was defaced and defiled by criminals and pro-terror sympathizers. This is what we're letting happen to some of the most beautiful parts of this country. Somehow, Trump fixing these issues is irritating his critics. Here's how he talks about it.
4: Take a look at this. Water is now flowing at the Columbus Circle Fountain near Washington, D.C.'s Union Station. Before today, the Columbus Fountain hadn't been working since 2007.
5: Any effort to clean the city, maintain the city, refurnish it, remodel is a good thing, regardless of, you know, who's doing it or for what reason.
0: Exactly. That's how every American thinks about things. Like, look at the fountain now. Look at how beautiful that looks. What you're seeing on the screen is pissing off people in Washington, D.C. that are against the president. The most basic symbol of the decay Democrats have allowed to overtake our cities is being reversed, and they're angry about that. Lee Zeldin's our EPA administrator. He is leading the effort to clean up the public spaces ahead of America 250. Joins us now. Lee, good to see you. 22 fountains, 42 monuments refurbished. You did a fantastic job with all this, reflecting pool as well getting cleaned up. Why is there anger over this?
6: It's because President Trump wants it so badly. I mean, he stays up at night thinking about the next project to make beautiful the next day. And it's known that this is President Trump's leadership. You have multiple agencies involved in the Department of Interior with Secretary Burgum, and others have been implementing the president's order. This is about getting those fountains working, the reflective pool, getting our monuments looking beautiful, the landscaping, the safety. President Trump's thinking about lighting. He's thinking about tiles. I mean, he's just so in the weeds on how to make Washington, D.C. as beautiful as possible for this special celebration for this country. That is why the left is so upset about it.
0: Yeah, and he does. I mean, he's I'm sure he's obsessing over the details on all of this. That's the builder in him. You know, I've played golf with him where he'll sit there and talk about how they need to cut a tree branch down so that more sun can get on the grass here so the grass grows better. And I'm thinking, you're the President of the United States. Why could you possibly care about this? But that's just how his mind works. It's beautifying, creating a safer city in Washington. I also think it identifies just how bad the left has let this country get. And I think they don't like that being exposed. If people walk out of their house and say, wow, this is a lot nicer, it might change their vote. You had a judge today, Lee, blocking the White House from closing the Trump Kennedy Center as well for renovations, ruling that the president has to remove his name from the building and from the website. His Obama-appointed judge, of course, claiming the board did not have the authority to rename the facility on its own. The president responding, Democrats care more about opposing him than actually fixing what's been a very decaying performing arts center. Does that stack up to you? That sounds right to me.
6: You have an Obama judge and the left fearing what the result looks like when the president implements his vision for making the Kennedy Center look amazing. It's been deteriorating. It needs this work. What the left has been doing, and it's all over social media, where they will post photos while the work is in progress, like while the reflecting pool is getting fixed or while the ballroom is getting built for the East Wing. What they fear is that when those construction photos are done, what's going to be there is going to be amazing. It's going to be beautiful, and it's going to be President Trump's creation. There is just amazing contrast in this moment as we approach the 250th birthday that you have one party under this leader, President Trump, who wants to lift up this country, restore it to glory and beauty, and you have another party that for years now has been trying to tear it down. Like, they're the ones who want to deface these monuments. They want to tear down the monuments. They want to change history. They don't want to see this progress and this American exceptionalism to shine. And I think for a lot of Americans, average everyday Americans, they see it. And that's why that one clip you just showed of that one rider, you know, who knows who he voted for president? It doesn't matter. But, you know, as somebody who lives in Washington, D.C., he's saying, I love my community as transcending blind partisan loyalty. Just make this place as safe and free and prosperous, as beautiful as possible.
0: That's exactly right. And I think for Americans that maybe haven't been to D.C. in 10 or 15 years, might go for the 250th, you should go, because I think they're going to be surprised. I noticed how much safer it is, and now, thanks to you and the administration, I'm sure it's much cleaner, too, and much more beautiful. The EPA Administrator, Lee Zeldin, good to see you, sir. Thank you.
6: Thanks, Rob.
0: All right. Coming up here after the break, the president eyes a deal with Iran, but no decision today was made. We're going to discuss how this thing could go coming up. And then later, what Knicks fans think about Trump attending a finals game.
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0: Hey, welcome back. Trump wrapping up his high-stakes Iran meeting in the Situation Room earlier today as we wait to see what happens with this. By all accounts, the administration believes it's very close to a deal, but Trump pushing off a final decision here. According to the New York Times, the sticking point is unfreezing the Islamic regime's funds, $6 billion reportedly held by Qatar, intended for humanitarian purposes in Iran. We'll see if the regime actually gets that to the people. The president insinuating in a Truth Social post this morning that the Iran deal is much more advanced than a 60-day ceasefire. Trump stating that Iran must agree to never have a nuclear weapon, open the Strait of Hormuz, no tolls or restrictions, no more mine laying, and he's going to be lifting the U.S. blockade of their ports. Nuclear dust will be extracted by the U.S. in coordination with Iran and the International Atomic Energy Agency. Trump also vowing no money will be exchanged until further notice. We want to break down exactly what's happening here. Khosrow Isfahani is a senior analyst at the National Union for Defense, or for Democracy, I should say, in Iran. And Khosrow, it's good to see you again. I mean, I'm going to say it. I think it's insane that it does seem like they're moving towards a potential deal here that will lift this blockade against Iran before Iran physically meets any of the promises. Is that the feeling that you're getting? Because that doesn't feel good.
12: That's absolutely how most Iranians are perceiving these talks. We are dealing with a fascist Islamist state that has occupied Iran for the past five decades, killed tens of thousands of innocent Iranians and citizens of many other countries, and we are throwing a piece of paper at them hoping that it would contain this system. It's not going to happen. The Islamic Republic, if you look at their official language, what they are saying publicly in their propaganda, in their diplomatic communications, they are preparing for the next round of conflict. When you look at what they are saying in Tehran, they are preparing for an end of times war. That's the Islamic Republic that we are dealing with. President Trump has vowed historically, whether you look at his first term or the current administration, he has vowed to use diplomacy and every possible tool to prevent America incurring high costs for containing American adversaries. And he's trying to achieve that goal with the lowest possible price. That's what he had promised the American population, and he's pursuing it. I don't believe it's going to work with the Islamic Republic because it's not in the nature of this regime to accept peace. They seek war.
0: They seek war. And I just, you know, again, we don't know what's happening on the inside. And, you know, just as, I mean, we had Tommy Tuberville, the senator from Alabama, on last night, and he said you just have to kind of trust the process. You can't get too caught up in what's leaking out of it, what the media is projecting. But even in the president's Truth Social today, it seemed to indicate that potentially that a deal could be made, and that this blockade that is starving this regime right now, this terrible terror regime, might be opened up before we get this nuclear dust and before this nuclear program is ended. And it just feels like it would be very easy for Iran to pull a bait and switch here. Open it up, get a lot of money pouring in really fast, dump a lot of oil onto the markets and refuel, kind of get their situation back together, and then just pull a fast one, which is what they're notorious for. It's hard for me to imagine that this administration would fall for that because they were so critical of the Obama deal. But in a way, it feels like we could be watching it happen.
12: That's exactly every analyst, every Iran expert who cares about U.S. national security, about the future of the Middle East. If you talk with any of them, they would exactly deliver the same analysis that you laid out. Everyone who knows the Islamic Republic knows that this regime is not going to be contained by a piece of paper. If we offer them any sort of relief, that money is going to be redirected at terrorism, at expansion of weapons of mass destruction programs, at building missiles and drones that have already proven that they can hit the heart of Europe, and a regime that has shown it's not going to shy away from killing tens of thousands of innocent Iranians inside Iran. Where does that come in the calculation? That's the question that many Iranians ask. President Trump promised the Iranians that help is on the way. Help arrived, and the job is not done yet.
0: Yeah, it's we have to wait. We have to kind of trust the process. I do believe that. I don't think this is an easily duped administration, certainly not after what they learned from Obama. But Khosrow, I got to leave it there. But I appreciate you coming on. We will follow what happens with this deal. Thank you.
12: Thanks for having me.
0: All right, coming up here, Jackson Dart, the quarterback, responds to all the fury over his rally with the president as the left attempts to destroy his life and career for it. Up next, Inez Kanter Freedom, former NBA player blackballed by that league for his politics, joins us on that. Plus, Trump is heading to Madison Square Garden for a Knicks finals game. Brent gets reaction from Knicks fans right outside the garden. Up next.
13: President Trump, I'm giving you this trick right here. This is just for you, Trump. This is just for you.
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0: of the United States, my thinking was pretty simple. In the fact of, I've always loved this country.
1: All right, so after Giants quarterback Jackson Dart introduced President Trump at last week's rally in Suffern, New York, there was, as you would imagine, a lot of fury from the left over a moment like that. One of Dart's teammates, Abdul Carter, writing on X, thought this bleep was AI. What are we doing, man? A post that went viral and created a big headache for the team. Sources now telling NFL Network Jackson Dart was forced to address his teammates at a Tuesday meeting this week, all over that. Issues you never see when the politics are reversed, when they go the other way. Cancel culture warriors at left-wing rag Midas Touch dug into Jackson Dart's Instagram history in response to this and put out a whole big hit piece called Jackson Dart's Trump Instagram Likes Exposed, highlighting various conservative posts that Dart has liked in the past, praying that the NFL will overreact to this. That's what everybody wants, right? To cancel him, to destroy him. Inez Kanter Freedom knows that story. He's a former NBA player who was blackballed by the league for calling out human rights abuses in communist China over and over again. And Inez joins us now, and it's good to have you back on the show. I want to start with the NBA views you as a thought criminal. I think the left is hoping that Jackson Dart will be ostracized in a similar manner, right?
2: Thank you for having me. I am proud of Jackson, and it's so crazy that he actually has to come out and actually tell his teammates about what he did. Because I know from firsthand, in those locker rooms, there are many players, many athletes from different political beliefs. There are Republicans, Democrats. There are many actually athletes who support President Trump and not,
1: Yeah.
2: But for him to for him to get a lot of hate on, the media, by his teammates, it just shows that how the cancel culture is real and it's disgusting. But you know what? I'm proud of him.
1: Yeah.
2: He came out as a brave man and just introduced President Trump. So good for him.
1: The funniest thing about it is that, I mean, if let's just say for a second that professional athletes in this country elected the president of the United States, their vote was all that mattered. The Republican would win almost every time. There's no question in my mind that most athletes generally lean conservative. I just know this. So it's funny that the left can weaponize this even when they're in the minority. They can scream offensive and create all of this furor. And when it goes the other way, you would never see it. If Jackson Dart had introduced Barack Obama at some event,
2: exactly, you
1: wouldn't hear anything about it.
2: No, exactly. And I know from firsthand when I, go on, have meeting with some of the Republican, politicians, and many of my teammates kind of comes in and whisper in my ear, hey, man, we support you. Keep doing what you do. And I'm like, why are you whispering in my ear?
1: Right.
2: And they were like, well, because I don't want other teammates to know that, I support the Republican Party.
1: So.
2: Unbelievable, disgusting. But you know what? Good for him. We need more leaders like Jackson to come out and stand for what they believe in.
1: Want to talk basketball with you for a second. Your former team, the New York Knicks, back in the finals. They want their first championship title since 1973 is what they're hoping to get. The president confirmed this week, he's a very New York guy, as we know, that he was invited. He's going to be attending one of the upcoming games at MSG in New York. Our governor, Kathy Hochul, is trying to paint herself as more of a New Yorker than Trump, trying to paint herself as a bigger sports fan than Trump. Pulls a move without doing her homework and just fully humiliates herself. Take a look.
3: What do you think of him saying he's a lifelong Knicks fan? I think that's how the Times reported it.
4: I ask him to name the starting lineup from 1993 championship team and see how he does.
2: Oh, my Lord.
1: Now, Inez, you know why this is funny, because the Knicks weren't even in those finals. That was the Bulls and the Suns. They weren't even in the championship. What's your reaction to that?
2: Actually, just this morning, I was watching this clip of President Trump attending the Knicks against the Lakers game around 20 years ago, and he came to watch Kobe play. So, I mean, everybody knows that President Trump is a true Knicks fan, and he's a New Yorker. He even, he wants to see New York do so well. He even sitting down with politicians like Mamdani because he cares about New York so much. So for Governor Hochul to come out and make unnecessary comment like that is just weird, because people are excited. When Knicks do good, the whole sports world is excited. And for a governor, to come out and make a comment like that, people are just like, it just backfired, And I've been walking around the New York.
1: Yeah, I mean, she didn't do her homework.
2: Exactly. I've been walking around New York for the last 2-3 days. People are excited. You know, sports should bring people together. But when politicians like that, you know, just come out and make comments.

0: It's like that. It just divides people more, and people rolls their eyes. Yeah. I'm not even taking those comments as seriously. And everybody knows, you know, President Trump is a true sports fan because of all the UFC fights that he's been attending. So it's finally, it's good that he's attended a basketball game. I'm excited.
1: He loves all sports. He loves. I mean, exactly. I've seen him at golf matches. I've seen him at the U.S. Open tennis. I've seen him at baseball games. He is a sports nut. Are you going to go to any games in New York?
0: I'm actually going to a game in Oklahoma because tomorrow is a game 7 OKC against the Spurs, and I'm hoping that my former team wins. So it's going to be my former team defending champ OKC Thunder against the Knicks. It's going to be an amazing matchup. So yeah. I'm excited. It's going to be an amazing show for the sports world.
1: Going to be some good basketball. And it's good to see you. Thanks so much. Have fun at the game.
0: Thank you for having me.
2: I think I'll be going to one of the games. Yeah, I was invited by numerous people.
1: So it appears that the president is heading to Madison Square Garden to root for the Knicks. The president likely attending an NBA Finals game here in the next couple of weeks. That's pretty exciting. Brent went to the Garden earlier today on the west side of Manhattan to get reaction from Knicks fans to this plan.
3: The New York Knicks are in the NBA Finals, and President Trump says he plans to attend one of the games here at Madison Square Garden. New York Democrats like Kathy Hochul might not love it, but what do actual Knicks fans think?
4: You want President Trump to come to the game?
5: Yes.
6: Yeah, he should come to the game.
7: I hope I meet Mayor Mamdani. I would love if he were at the Knicks Finals.
5: Trump, you're a great president. I hope you come to the Knicks game, and I'll go with you. Bring me in with you because I'm your number one fan.
3: New York Governor Kathy Hochul, she's no fan of Trump. She goes, if he's such a big Knicks fan, he should be able to name everybody from the 1993 New York Knicks championship team. But the only problem is...
8: they didn't win the championship in 93.
3: Right, they weren't even in the championship that year.
8: That was a bad moment, yeah. Maybe he had a brain fart.
9: She doesn't know what she's talking about.
10: She doesn't know anything about basketball.
8: Politicians trying to be cool, and it can never be cool.
3: New York Congressman Hakeem Jeffries posting with his Knicks hat. He's being ripped by critics online who are saying his face looks a little different. That might be face-tuned.
10: It looks a little face-tuney slash maybe AI.
11: Face-tune, I don't even know what that is.
9: AI, you know, filter it up.
10: Kind of looks Photoshopped.
12: I'm happy he's wearing a Knicks cap, but it's he does look different, right? Maybe a little makeup? I don't know.
5: President Trump, I'm giving you this trick right here. This is just for you, Trump. This is just for you. Bang! I'm amazing. Bang! Go New York!
1: There you go. Oh, that's fun. And how about these nerdy politicians all trying to act like they're cool because their team finally made it into the finals? I mean, it is just too rich. And the president going to a Knicks game for the finals, that is going to be very interesting, especially with his plans for Penn Station and that surrounding area here in New York. All right, coming up after the break, stupid and angry is a really bad combination.
13: Hi, I'm Kingston Bagpues. Some people say Talk Sports is possessed by the Premier League, but that's just not cricket. We're also charmed by the Champions League, fanatical about the FA Cup, and rampantly rabid about rugby, Formula One, and boxing. 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
16: Became one of the district's most fashionable hotels. But the hotel's restaurant, the new Ebbett Cafe, was the talk of the town. President Ulysses S. Grant and President Andrew Johnson dined frequently. Grover Cleveland, Teddy Roosevelt, and Warren G. Harding enjoyed evening drinks here. Washington's oldest saloon was born. During America's Prohibition years, it didn't matter. Ebbitt Grill was a stone's throw from the Treasury Department and its anti-bootlegger enforcers. Ebbitt Grill became part of Rum Row, a strip of bars which were allowed to continue serving alcohol. The old Ebbitt House is long gone, having been razed to make way for the National Press Club building. Today's old Ebbitt Grill dates from 1983, when it was relocated after several moves. But the interior was designed to replicate the original. Some of the eatery's animal trophies are rumored to have been bagged by Teddy Roosevelt himself. And this carved wooden bear has a secret.
15: We have a wooden bear behind the bar that belonged to Alexander Hamilton. So that's over 200 years. It's a hollowed out bear where he hid his liquor bottles from his wife.
16: A special bar dedicated to patron Ulysses S. Grant features Civil War relics. Old Ebbitt Grill continues to make history. A Soviet spy ring was exposed operating from within its walls. Today, Old Ebbitt is one of the top five highest-grossing restaurants in America. From the old bar to the oyster bar, Grant's bar to the corner bar, visitors can sit back, bite into one of the city's best burgers, and discover a little history, too. I'm Lucy Celia, and this is An American Place on Newsmax TV.
17: Abraham Lincoln began the war between the states with a single stated purpose, to preserve the Union. So it surprised everyone when in July of 1862, President Lincoln announced his intentions to issue an Emancipation Proclamation to free the Southern slaves. Lincoln was urged to delay his proclamation until the Union Army could boast a battlefield victory. That opportunity came at the Battle of Antietam, when Union forces drove Lee's army out of Maryland. 5 days later, on September 22, 1862, President Lincoln issued the preliminary Emancipation Proclamation, stating slaves in those areas still in rebellion within 100 days on Newsmax TV.
18: Children, your wife, all dead. I have your face, mother. You're dead.
1: Terrible people, and they're also not the smartest bunch. As you can see, another night of anti-ICE insurrection is clashing with those officers outside that Newark, New Jersey ICE detention center. Rioters threatening ICE officers and their family, doing it right on camera, right on video. Demanding that they quit their jobs, saying that I've got your face, you're all going to die. That's criminal. He's going to go to jail as soon as they figure out who he is. Video capturing ICE agents facing a hostile mob equipped with gas masks, having to smash protesters with batons. I mean, this is not protesting. I don't know why we continue to put up with this. Even pepper spraying a few of them. This is how hostile and ridiculous this gets. This isn't a protest. This is an insurrection. Put it down. DHS Secretary Mark Wayne Mullen reacting, saying approximately 100 anti-ICE rioters gathered around the Delaney Hall ICE facility. Rioters bit, kicked, and punched law enforcement officers, adding 9 were arrested. Seems a little light, but at least it's progress. Meanwhile, New Jersey Governor Mikey Sherrill is smearing American law enforcement, saying that ICE has made things less safe outside of Delaney Hall. Take a listen to this.
19: We've seen over the past 4 nights continued interactions between ICE and protesters. We really feel like adding ICE to this situation has made things less safe. And we've seen a surge now in ICE agents coming into the region, which has given us a great deal of concern. We know from other states that is not how ICE would take charge of the situation.
1: Why don't they just take every illegal that they find and dump them in the state of New Jersey and see how she feels at that point? Dr. Michael Savage joins us now, host of Savage Nation Sunday nights here on Newsmax. Good to see you, sir. We're still messing with this. We're not putting this down. I mean, this isn't a protest. This is ridiculous. Your thoughts?
20: These are agitators. They're paid agitators. They're out-of-state agitators. This is not what the Constitution permits. This is not peaceably redressing grievances. This is, as you say, an insurrection. There's also a high degree of mental illness in that crowd. I've watched them. Did you see the girl with the bullhorn the other day, over and over yelling in one of the ICE agents' face? How much can these guys take? And, you know, I've seen this in the 60s. It's the same exact MO. And unfortunately, that rioting by the insurrectionists ended in tragedy when the Ohio National Guard opened up with live rounds on so-called student protesters at the university, Kent State. Four were killed, nine were wounded. And I'm afraid that the same thing is going to happen if they keep this up, which, of course, is exactly what the Soros-generated rioters want.
1: That's what they want.
20: They want this. They're dying for them to have live rounds fired at them. And you look at the politicians. You wound me up again. You watch Nadler and the others saying, oh, we went in there and they're not being treated properly. One woman didn't get a mammogram. Why doesn't she get a mammogram in Guatemala where she came from, is what I ask. They're getting better food, better medical care, better social care than they ever had in their lives. It's all a lie being promulgated by the Democrat.
1: But three or four of them, Dr. Savage, three or four of them don't get exactly what they want for dinner, and they stage a hunger strike, and everybody loses their mind over that, which I just found to be comical.
20: Well, let them starve to death if they don't want to eat, okay? What do I care what happens to them? These are not protesters. We all know that. These are professionally paid agitators. They're suffering from a mental disorder, which has been defined as histrionic personality disorder, a mental health condition, by the way, marked by, listen to this, unstable emotions and a distorted self-image and an overwhelming desire to be noticed. People with HPD often behave dramatically or inappropriately to get attention. Hello. It seems to me many of them are crazy in plain English.
1: Yeah. It's something else. I got 30 seconds. So I wanted to ask you about tariffs as well. The president wrote you a letter regarding a piece that you wrote on tariffs at some point. Tell us about this.
20: He retweeted a piece I had done a year ago about tariffs, which has not only my opinion on it, but some historic references to how tariffs were used to build this nation. And apparently, I don't know how he got it. I normally, you know, wouldn't harangue the president in the middle of a war with a thing like that. Somebody sent it to him, and out of the blue over the weekend, I got that from the president saying, I don't know, whatever, nice words. He said nice things to me. And, of course, I said, that's really great because I really do believe that the tariffs are very good for our economic health in this nation. I'm glad the president's people picked up on it.
1: That's great. I love it. That's a good one. It's always nice to get a letter from the president. It doesn't happen every day. Dr. Savage,
20: sure
1: good to see you. Sunday nights here on Newsmax.
20: Thanks very much.
1: All right.
20: Thanks for having
1: me. A new survey. Good to see you. All right. A new survey from the New York Times showing Democrat voters dissatisfied with the party, revealing massive fractures inside the Democrat coalition. Check this out. 47% of Democrat voters say they'd like to see the party move toward the middle. 47% say it's going too far left. 28% it needs to go further left. 19% say it's right where it ought to be, which means the bulk of people think it needs to go back the other direction, back towards common sense. Slightly higher portion, 52% said the party needs to move to the center to win in the next presidential election, compared with 25% who say it needs to move left if they want to win. 18% say it doesn't need to move at all. Dick Morris, advisor to the president, joins us now breaking down these numbers. What do you make of those kind of numbers? Is there any indication that Democrats will listen to those numbers?
21: Well, it's why Trump is going to keep Congress. All the commentators talk about his approval rating and opinions of the economy, and those all matter. But the point is that the country is fed up with the Democratic Party and believes it needs to move to the center. That question said, do you need to move to the center on immigration and gender equality, or gender justice, as they call it? So when you see a riot like that you covered earlier in your show, it is absolutely a Trump rally. I mean, this is why voters who may be iffy about the economy are going to vote for Republican congressional candidates, because they see what the Democratic Party is. And the Times Siena poll, which took that survey, very reliable company, basically is liberal, And when they tell the Democratic Party, you better move to the center, they better listen. The problem is they can't listen because then they'll lose their primaries.
1: Yeah, that's exactly. Well, I mean, when you got guys like Platner and Tallarico running in the Senate, it doesn't seem like this plan is working. These are not moderate candidates.
21: Right. That's the problem. The country, the party moves to the left. And that's always true of the Democratic Party when it loses elections. It happened with Carter. It happened with Mondale. It happened with Dukakis. When they lose, they do not move to the center. They move further to the left. And then they become very vulnerable. And that's why Trump is going to win Congress. Both houses.
1: That's a bold prediction. We'll see. We'll see if it comes true. Dick Morse, good to see you. Thanks so
21: much. Thank you.
1: All right. Homeless zombies for thee, but not for me. Up next.
0: I have two little kids. I feel badly that I'm even subjecting them to that at all.
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27: Stolen Lives, America's Human Trafficking Crisis.
1: And welcome back. It is time now for news from the left. First up, an incredible moment of hypocrisy exposed by some brilliant activists in Los Angeles who decided to set up fake homeless encampments right outside of L.A. mayoral candidate Nithya Raman's $2 million house in Los Angeles. What they set up here, it's incredible. They had people climbing out of tents, leaving their trash everywhere, acting out what so many other in the city have to deal with because of leadership like Nithya Raman's and Karen Bass's and the rest of the city council that are just destroying the city out of some deemed, I don't know what they think they're doing. They think they've got all the most virtuous ideas. Raman, who has fought against bills to keep homeless camps more than 500 feet from schools. So they want to ban homeless campus from being within 500 feet of schools. She's fighting it. Well, when she gets one right outside of her house, she's quite rattled by that because all of a sudden, as she says here, her kids were affected.
3: So I woke up this morning. There were people setting up what was, I think, a fake encampment, like a homeless encampment outside of my house. I think to make a political video that this is somebody who wants encampments on our streets, that she lets encampments be there. I have two little kids. I feel badly that I'm even subjecting them to that at all.
1: So she feels badly that she's subjecting her own kids to this by running for mayor. She's subjecting everyone's kids to this by fighting against, again, a bill that would ban any of these encampments within 500 feet of schools. Because Spencer Pratt doesn't want moms to have to climb over homeless psychotic drug addicts when they pick up their little kids, or have maybe a psychotic drug addicted homeless person chase them with their little kids as they run back to the minivan. Nithya Raman says, that's cruel. Why would you ever do that? But when the camp shows up outside her house, she's pissed. Next up, Jim Acosta, fired CNN anchor, on Katie Couric's podcast, the irrelevancy of these podcasters, both of them losing their minds over the Ellisons now owning both CNN and CBS.
4: And I'm very worried about what's taking place right now, because now it looks like it's a fait accompli that Paramount is going to be able to gobble up Warner Brothers Discovery. You're going to have what is essentially the makings of a propaganda giant in this country. And Katie, what concerns me so much about this, we haven't had that before in this country. So you are taking two news organizations, CBS and CNN, trying to turn them into propaganda arms of the Trump administration.
1: Propaganda arms of the Trump administration. Again, you have two networks that have been visibly left for a very long time. Somebody wants to drag them back towards the middle, and that is a nightmare. That's a nightmare for these people. It's an existential threat to what they believe. Listen to what they do. Katie Couric, they have podcasts now. Jim Acosta has a podcast now. All he does is scream left-wing propaganda. That's what he believes. So anybody trying to drag these networks back to the middle, of course, is a threat to everything he believes. I mean, it's amazing to see how they don't understand that. You also had that kid that just won the award from CBS and talked trash about CBS at the award. None of these people have any idea where they actually are on the spectrum, the right-left political spectrum, and where the middle is. They all think they're in the middle, even though they are very far to the left. And they just refuse to accept that. They will not accept that. It is somewhat amazing to see how angry they get over all this. And finally tonight, an Atlanta cop who reportedly had very loud sex with a federal judge has been identified as a deputy chief in the Atlanta Police Department. We can pull up the video there. Kelly Collier is the Community Services Division Commander with the Atlanta PD, allegedly had quite the wild dalliance with Judge Eleanor Ross. A judicial complaint said that they engaged in sexual intercourse in chambers and during business hours over the course of a 2-year relationship. There we go, right there, teleprompter, you found it. Adding the relationship demonstrated a gross lack of judgment. Well, I think that's easy enough to say. Resulted in a chambers workplace that was extremely uncomfortable and troubling for the clerks, who it appears were forced to listen to extremely loud sex being had between a cop and a judge. Remember, this is the same city where we had Fannie Willis. We got the pictures of Fannie Willis and her lover Nathan Wade as well. I'd say, yeah, there they go. The people of Atlanta probably deserve a little bit better public servants. Maybe. All right, coming up here after the break, does this cow look familiar? His life was spared thanks to that beautiful hair.
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10: Of a new nation. He oversaw a major expansion and renovation of the home, including transforming a washroom into the president's private office. Washington, a Federalist, was instrumental in planning and ratifying the Bill of Rights. From here, he even planned the future Capitol, which bears his name, in the newly created District of Columbia. But his time here also illustrated the complicated growing pains of a new nation. Washington, a slave owner, took advantage of a Philadelphia law that permitted slaveholders moving into town to keep slaves for 6 months. Afterwards, the slaves were to be set free. Instead, Washington rotated his slaves between here and his home in Mount Vernon. Some escaped. Washington's slaves were freed in his will upon his death in 1799. Our second president, John Adams, also lived here until finally moving into the newly built President's House in Washington in 1800. Tragically, by the 1950s, despite a public outcry, what remained of the house and outbuildings were completely demolished to make way for Independence Mall. The house was lost forever, or so it seemed. In early 2000, during construction of a new Liberty Bell Center, portions of the foundation of the president's house were discovered. More controversy ensued as officials toiled over whether to even acknowledge the mansion and how to best portray features as the home's slave quarters. History is not neat, reads one of the site's transparent walls. It is complicated and messy. This house exposes the core contradiction at the founding of this nation, enshrinement of liberty and the institution of slavery. A civil war would later resolve this terrible contradiction. I'm Lucy Celia, and this is An American Place on Newsmax TV.
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1: And finally tonight, an albino water buffalo that went viral for resembling Donald Trump. This buffalo was spared from getting slaughtered at the annual Islamic Feast of Sacrifice in Bangladesh. The buffalo jokingly earned the name Donald Trump because, of course, look at the hair. It's quite lovely hair for a cow or a buffalo. It was set to be killed during an Eid celebration. That's an Islamic holiday. Bangladeshi authorities, though, saved its life at the 11th hour, citing security concerns ahead of the festival. Security concerns. That's interesting. Four-year-old buffalo is now in the country's national zoo, named Donald Trump. Living good because he had the right hair. Lucky, lucky buffalo. That's all the time we got for tonight. Finnerty's up next. We'll see you back here tomorrow night.

0: Mr. Asian. You're a piece of shit.
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2: Racism is so unfair. No one should ever judge someone by the color of their skin.
3: Our neighbors with a uterus became the property of the state.
4: If that were the case, there's a lot of white men should be holding a lot of white men accountable.
5: Good evening. Welcome back to Finnerty. Glad you're here. Happy Friday. I'm Rob Finnerty, and I had no idea. I always thought that Memorial Day was a day when we as a nation honor the people who gave their lives for our country. But I guess not anymore. Not if you're a Democrat. What did we learn this week? Well, we learned that to elected Democrats, Memorial Day is really about honoring a career criminal drug addict named George Floyd. That was Minnesota Governor Tim Walz dancing in a place called George Floyd Square. Democrats took down statues of Thomas Jefferson and George Washington, but George Floyd gets a square dedicated to what? Like fentanyl? Fentanyl Square? Seriously, why is anyone honoring somebody like George Floyd? The mayor of Minneapolis, Jacob Frey, tweeting on Memorial Day that today we remember George Floyd, who was murdered by a former Minneapolis police officer 6 years ago. Actually, Jake, no, we don't, because George Floyd's not an American hero. New Jersey Senator Cory Booker tweeting, George Floyd's murder shook the conscience of our nation and the world. No, it didn't. The collective pain inspired a powerful movement for justice and reform. End quote. No, it didn't. That's like a whitewash of what really happened. The collective pain inspired months of rioting, at least 25 murders, and over $2 billion in damage. That's George Floyd's legacy. That, and the fact that days after he died, his teenage son had no idea who he was or that he died.
6: I didn't recognize who it was until my mom told me, Colin told me, you know who that guy was? I said, no. She says, it's your father. And I couldn't even come in tears about it because y'all could have told me something, like I could have at least met him.
5: Sure sounds like a great guy, that George Floyd, now, doesn't he? That's his son right there. No idea who he was, no idea that he died, didn't recognize him when he saw him on TV. Let's name a square after him, George Floyd Square. Dedicated to deadbeat dads everywhere, George Floyd Square. What else did we learn this week? Well, we learned that anything that has to do with three things upsets the left more than anything else. Number one, patriotism. Number two, America. Number three, loving America. I feel like Democrat candidates should watch this. Those are the three things that the left absolutely hates, which is why they are so offended by MAGA, which stands for Make America Great Again. That should not be controversial. And it's why we always get these bizarre reactions from Democrats on any day that involves patriotism. Memorial Day, Veterans Day, the 4th of July, which all involve patriotism, America, and loving America. And you can probably add Flag Day to that as well.
7: I was on Long Island this weekend visiting a really dear friend, and I was really disturbed. I saw, you know, dozens and dozens of pickup trucks with explicatives against Joe Biden on the back of them, Trump flags, and some cases just dozens of American flags.
5: I feel for you. Explicatives were everywhere. Can you believe it? Oh, the humanity. What else did we learn this week? Well, we learned that the national sports media are just as bad as the legacy media. And it's been like this for a long time. Only they cover sports and no one ever mentions this. They couldn't believe that the 23-year-old quarterback of the New York Giants would ever do this.
8: What an honor. What a privilege it is to be here. And without further ado, I'm grateful, I'm honored, I'm pleasured to introduce the 45th and 47th President of the United States of America, President Donald J. Trump.
9: And I'm proud to be an American, where at least I know I'm free.
5: That's it. Jackson Dart right there. That's all he did. 15 seconds, nothing political, introduced the president. But one of his teammates, who should probably be traded, I mean that seriously, this is the quarterback. He called him out on Twitter And the national sports media, who are just like the legacy media, have spent the last 10 days talking about how controversial Jackson Dart is.
10: This was an unforced error by Jackson Dart. Again, Donald Trump is historically unpopular. You are the quarterback of the New York Giants. What was the point? What is the upside in appearing at this rally?
11: I think when you know the history of this president and you know the biases of this president, for a certain community, the black community, for me, if this feels personal.
5: Oh, yeah, Sonny, you've had it so rough, haven't you? The New York Daily News even writing that Jackson Dart introducing Donald Trump at a rally makes the coach's job harder. The coach is John Harbaugh. And I don't know if the Daily News is aware of this, but John Harbaugh endorsed Donald Trump. John Harbaugh and Donald Trump are close friends. But you know what's really interesting? Basketball star Chris Paul introduced Barack Obama at an event in 2014, and there was no blowback. He was celebrated. It didn't divide any locker rooms. But also happening this week, a guy named Josh Jacobs, the running back for the Green Bay Packers, was arrested for allegedly strangling a woman. But that story didn't get any attention outside of Green Bay. And why do you think that is? Because the Jackson Dart story involves Donald Trump. And by the way, here's another one. What happened to the hantavirus? Seriously, where'd that story go? Oh, that's right. This week, they moved on to a new one. This week, it's all about Ebola in Africa, even though there is always Ebola in Africa. We're talking about a continent with over 50 countries and not a single first world country on that continent, meaning Ebola outbreaks in Africa are nothing new. Nothing new. Happens annually there. What else did we learn this week? We learned that Democrats have a real problem in Texas, no matter what they say. Right now it is James Talrico versus Ken Paxton in the Lone Star State. And I'm telling you, this isn't going to fly in Texas.
12: I am proud to say that our campaign has officially become a non-meat campaign. We are only buying vegan products from our local vegan businesses.
5: I have no doubt that the single 37-year-old vegan running for the Senate in Texas likes meat, like big hunks of meat. And I say that because his campaign proved that he likes meat. They even tweeted out this very convincing photograph of little James Talrico getting his mouth around a big hunk of meat right there. No way, that guy's vegan. I guess he was lying when he said that he was vegan and that his campaign was vegan. Either way, he was lying. Either way, what else did we learn this week? We learned that the power of the Trump endorsement politically is never been stronger. He endorsed 118 candidates, and 118 candidates have won their races. But the list of losers is actually more important. In the last 10 days, Bill Cassidy, Thomas Massie, John Cornyn all found out the hard way that they can sell their condos in Washington, D.C. because they all lost their races, as the greatest rhino reckoning that we've ever seen continues across this country. What else did we learn this week? Well, we learned once again that this is not normal, but they want us to think that it is normal, but it is not normal. And they're doing this for a very deliberate reason. The mayor of New York City attended an outdoor Muslim prayer because Muslims choose to do this outdoor to prove a point. They did this just down the street from Ground Zero in New York City.

0: Look at this. On the surface, it might seem harmless, benign, that a Muslim mayor would let thousands of Muslims take over a public park to pray with the call to prayer blaring over the speakers there. I don't have any issue with people praying, but I just like to ask, why does this have to be outside? Why do you have to take over a public park? Why can't you pray in a mosque? Jews pray in synagogues. Catholics pray in churches. Why can't Muslims pray in mosques? These are simple questions that we don't think are controversial, and we think they should be asked right now. And why was AOC wearing a hijab? AOC is a Catholic. She is not a Muslim. Why would any woman who is not a Muslim wear the ultimate symbol of female oppression and obedience in public in this country? AOC, guess what? You can go to the rally. You don't have to wear that. And if they tell you to wear it, say no. And why is Miss Wayne County in Michigan wearing a hijab? More American than that right there. This is normal. This is normal. That's what the left tell us every day. This is all normal. That's not normal. And neither is this. What else did we learn this week? Well, we learned finally, we can confirm it. It's official. Objectively, Jill Biden is a liar.
1: I wasn't horrified. I was frightened because I had never, ever seen Joe like that.
2: What happened?
1: I don't know what happened. I mean, as I watched it, I thought, oh, my God, he's having a stroke. And it scared me to death.
0: Oh, my God, he's having a stroke. That was Jill Biden this week admitting that 2 years ago next month, she thought her husband of 48 years was having a stroke on stage. She didn't say or do anything. What kind of person does that to somebody they love? You know who does that? Jill Biden. That's who. Sorry, Dr. Jill Biden. She's a doctor. She let Joe finish the debate. She let him stay in the race. She then lied to 340 million Americans after this.
3: And I'm going to continue to move until we get the total ban on the total initiative relative to what we're going to do with more Border Patrol and more asylum officers.
4: President Trump?
5: I really don't know what he said at the end of that sentence. I don't think he knows what he said either.
0: She lied to all of us, but don't feel bad for the woman who makes everybody call her doctor because she got an EDD from the University of Delaware online. Okay? I'm a doctor. We were asking these questions every step of the way when Joe Biden was president, and we will not stop asking the hard questions on this show. When we come back, he just beat a four-term senator. Now he's going to try to beat a vegan who thinks that God is six genders, and he's got a strategy that no one on the right has tried before. Ken Paxton is joining us in Affinity exclusive. You don't want to miss that. Plus, 6 years after Black Lives Matter was allowed to destroy American cities in honor of George Floyd, one man who used to organize the protests says the whole thing was a sham and he's now a Republican. This story will shock you. Plus, America 250 this summer, but several famous artists say they don't want to be a part of it anymore, and the reason is just completely ridiculous. Stay with us.
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11: 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At a time when some question America's foundation, there's no better place to revisit where it all began. Independence Hall and the Liberty Bell. More than monuments, they're reminders of who we are. I'm Lucy Celia, and this is An American Place on Newsmax TV.

0: This is Texas. This is not.
1: There are many more than two biological sexes. In fact, there are six.
0: This is Texas. This is not.
2: The American flag is such a complicated symbol for most of us.
0: This is Texas. This is not.
2: They're going to call me a radical leftist.
3: All right, get used to more of that. 157 days, 22 weeks, and just over 5 months to go until the November midterms. Our next guest, beating a four-term sitting senator in the Texas runoff on Tuesday, he got over 60% of the vote in a state that hasn't elected a Democrat statewide since 1994, and even then, it was a lieutenant governor. Every 6 years, the messaging is always the same from Democrats in Texas that this is going to be the year. Beto O'Rourke failed. Colin Allred failed. Now it's on James Talrico, the single 37-year-old vegan pastor in training who thinks that biological men need abortion care. Promise me they do not. They definitely do not. Texas Attorney General Ken Paxton is the Republican candidate for Senate in Texas. Mr. Attorney General, good to see you. Congratulations on the win. On Tuesday, I've wanted to ask you this question since Tuesday night. How do you make sure every single voter in Texas knows what James Talrico has said on tape? It's all on tape. How do you make sure they see that?
4: Well, as you've already seen, you were posting one of our ads that we did the day after the election. So we're already getting our message out, and we're using, as you can see, his words, which is kind of interesting because now he's backing off. You know, he used those words when he was running for in the Democratic primary. Now he's claiming that I'm clipping him, or that, you know, I'm picking his cringy moments. But the reality is, these are his actual words. These are what these are the views he actually has, which he's trying to hide now that he's, you know, has a general election and he realizes that Texans are probably not going to like what he believes.
3: Is the local media in Texas going to get behind James Talrico?
4: Oh, I have no doubt that the local media will try to prop him up, just like they did with Cruz and Beto O'Rourke. They prop Beto up. They always, you know, they always push the Democrat, and that's just what we have to deal with, not just in Texas, but all over the country. As Donald Trump would call the fake media.
3: Right. Spencer Pratt has had a lot of success. I don't know if you've watched this at all from afar out there in California, but he's running these AI campaign ads. And Mr. Attorney General, we've never seen this before. Is that part of your plan, maybe to reach younger voters in the state of Texas so they can see how extreme James Talrico is to maybe do AI ads?
4: You know what? I see no reason not to. This guy's done a really excellent job of highlighting the craziness of the current mayor in L.A. and highlighting the problems that she's created. And so, yeah, I don't see any reason why we wouldn't do the same thing. This guy he's given us a lot of material to work with that Texans, I think, will be offended by.
3: All right. Here is a Talrico campaign ad from 2022. I've got a lot of questions about this. This is the ad where he said that he was running a meat-free campaign, whatever that is.
5: I am proud to say that our campaign has officially become a non-meat campaign. We are only buying vegan products from our local vegan businesses.
3: Okay, so a meat-free campaign. And then a week ago, his team puts out this picture of Talrico, like, in a Texas flag button-down, eating, like, a big hunk of meat. Seems like he has no problem with meat. Either way, though, he's a liar. The question is, was he lying in 2022 to get votes, or is he lying now to get votes, or was he lying both times? Either way, he's a liar, though, right?
4: Yeah, he is definitely lying. He's no doubt changed many of his views, claiming that they weren't really representative of, based on what he said. But the truth is, we have to go off of what he's already said to know what he actually believes. This idea that he can change his views for the general election, we're not going to let him get away with it, because we actually believe the views that he's expressed are the views he actually believes. He's just trying to hide those.
3: How do you get Cornyn voters to back you?
4: Look, I think they realize we do this all the time. We have our primary fight. We have lots of primary fights in Texas,
3: right?
4: Because typically whoever wins the primary, at least since 1994, statewide, has won the general election. So we have these fights in the primary, and then we come together. And it's happened since 1994, and we've consistently elected Republicans. We're reaching out to Cornyn voters, and we want to include them. And we also want to include independents. We have a big tent, and Texas Republicans have been successful because we've been good at what we do, which is we've been good at governing Texas.
3: All right, just quickly, here is what Talrico is saying about you. This is what you're going to have to deal with for the next 22 weeks. Take a look.
5: And then there's Ken Paxton. I have a legislative record. Ken Paxton has a criminal record. Ken Paxton is the most corrupt politician in America.
3: All right, so that's all he's going to say about you. How do you get the message to voters who might have concerns about your own record?
4: Well, look, I'll just call him a liar. He obviously doesn't care about the Constitution. You're innocent in Texas and in this entire country, just like Donald Trump, until you're proven guilty. Just because they come after you doesn't mean you're guilty of a crime. They have to prove crimes in our country. Tallarico obviously doesn't believe in the Constitution because they haven't proven a crime against Donald Trump. They haven't proven a crime against me. They've attacked us. But look, I believe in the Constitution. I believe you're innocent until proven guilty. Clearly, he does not believe that. He's about politics and about using lawfare to destroy people's lives. And I'm in complete opposition to his views on that.
3: All right. Attorney General, hope to have you back over the next 5 months. Good luck to you. Appreciate you being here tonight. Attorney General Ken Paxton, thank you.
4: Thank you. Have a great evening.
3: You too. Okay, so that was this past Tuesday. This coming Tuesday, another race with huge national implications. Karen Bass, Spencer Pratt running in the L.A. mayor's race, the governor's race there, Republican Steve Hilton, Chad Bianco versus several Democrats, including Katie Porter, who's a lovely, lovely woman, and Tom Steyer, who seems totally grounded, although he does have a lot of money. Eric Swalwell dropped out of the race because Eric was sending pictures of his private parts to female colleagues. So no Eric in that race. With us now, TPUSA contributor and former Naval Intel Officer Jack Posobiec and former Deputy Assistant Secretary at DHS Katie Zachariah. Great to have you both back on a Friday. This new poll, UC Berkeley, so California poll, has Spencer Pratt just 4 points behind Karen Bass, 26% to 22%. If this guy wins this race, Katie, I feel like people are going to study his campaign for years to come. What do you think happens Tuesday?
6: Well, Karen Bass has to stay under the 50% mark, and that's looking very good for him as long as Ramon doesn't drop out and then all of that goes to Bass. But look, Spencer Pratt has made a wave, and if New York can have Mom Donnie, L.A. can have Spencer Pratt. All these people who are naysayers about it, Spencer Pratt is offering practical solutions to the problems that have plagued the city. So I think Spencer Pratt pulls off June 2nd, and then heads into November, and everyone keeps saying it's going to be a Pratt summer. Let's see how that goes. I think he'll win.
3: I saw a photo of you with his wife, so you've met the Pratts. Jack, good to have you back. When I say James Tallarico, what comes to mind first?
7: Well, so look, I was on this guy's website because when I'm getting involved in one of these races, when I like to understand the Democrats, I want to understand the liberal mind. I want to see what makes it tick in there. You know, okay. You know, when I see crazy, I want to poke it with a stick. Right. And he has these shirts up that's on his own site that say, "I'm a Tallarico." And he's selling them to his supporters. His supporters are wearing them. I don't know if it's AI generated, but they seem to be wearing them. And all I can tell is that it must be a reference to Diddy and, of course, his famous parties. So perhaps they're, for the month of June, going to be holding some very, very fun Tallarico-off parties where they go in with the different supporters to, you know, compete to see who can be the biggest supporter of James Tallarico.
3: Wow, that is curious. So Diddy, and he's still looking for, so he had the freak-offs and Tallarico. Right. That's so clever. What a play on words, by the way. Tallarico.
7: Genius.
3: Tallarico, like, hello, all right. Single, 37-year-old pastor in training. He's not a real pastor yet. He's still taking seminary courses. We know that.
7: He'll get there one day.
3: He's a vegan, and apparently he's freaky. That's going to be good for voters. People are going to love that, Katie, aren't they?
6: Paxton needs to seize the moment, right? Look at this, a vegan running in Texas. Texas is the number one state for beef production, and he's going to run as a vegan. It's absolutely disgusting.
3: He likes beef. We have a big picture of him eating a big piece of beef. We know he loves a hunk of meat. We know that. He's not a vegan. He proved it to us. Look at that Texas Star shirt. He looks so masculine and manly, Jack, like you were a naval intel officer.
7: When I look at this, I just think Texas. It just exudes Texan.
3: Yeah, me too. Like Lone Star State, this guy right here. All right, Jack Posobiec, Katie Zachariah, great to have you back tonight. Appreciate it.

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4: 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The Pietà, sculpted by William Ordway Partridge, is three times larger than Michelangelo's version in St. Peter's. St. Patrick's has served as a site of national comforting throughout history, such as the days following the 9/11 terror attacks, and masses remembering notables like Babe Ruth, legendary football coach Vince Lombardi, singer Celia Cruz, and TV host Ed Sullivan. In 1968, thousands gathered here for a poignant mass to pay their last respects to Robert F. Kennedy. One newspaper wrote on the cathedral's opening to the public, "It's the noblest temple ever raised in any land to the memory of St. Patrick and is the glory of Catholic America." Over 150 years later, visitors from all over the world agree. I'm Lucy Celia. And this is An American Place on Newsmax TV.
5: January 15th, 1929 was a chilly day in Atlanta, Georgia, when a family gathered to welcome into this world a new life, and with it, a new hope for America. Throughout his 39 years, he instilled in Americans a new spirit of justice and freedom, based on equality instead of status, and character instead of race. He waged a nonviolent war on racial segregation, with appearances that radiated with an energy that transcended all races, all faiths, and people of all ages, with words that still resonate today.
6: I may not get there with you, but I want you to know tonight that we as a people will get to the promised land.
5: He spoke to us of his dreams and his beliefs that justice too long delayed is justice denied.
7: Greg Kelly over at Newsmax. The Newsmax people have been really, really terrific. Newsmax has been terrific.
8: President Trump is right. 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
9: This is mostly a protest. It is not, generally speaking, unruly, but fires have been started.
10: Oh, yeah, raging inferno, and we were told they were mostly peaceful protests. We were told that during the Black Lives Matter Summer of Love riots in 2020, but nothing about Black Lives Matter was peaceful. An organization that's been completely discredited, by the way, and has done nothing to benefit black lives after cities and neighborhoods were destroyed, all to honor a drug addict named George Floyd. They built statues dedicated to him. They put up murals of him all across the country. They kneeled and prayed for him. Politicians did this. Everyone posted black boxes to honor him on social media. Remember that? The NFL, the NBA, Major League Baseball plastered the words Black Lives Matter all across their fields, the end zone, courts. In the

0: And the Black Lives Matter Foundation turned out to be a giant money laundering scam where the founders bought gigantic mansions, luxury cars, and took luxury vacations. Xavier Durosso is a former Black Lives Matter activist who saw through all of this and is now a conservative. Xavier, it's great to have you on. Can you take
1: Thanks
0: us through what Black Lives Matter was really all about, in your opinion?
1: Well, Black Lives Matter was ultimately just a left-wing propaganda arm. What we've realized over time is that the left-wing, the entire Democratic Party at this point has just become a Marxist facade. So what they did is they made everybody feel guilty. What they did is they made everybody feel like we had to bend over backwards to solve this invisible issue of racism that's not actually happening on a systemic level in our country anymore. So as these riots were going on, as these different, whether it was a content creator, celebrity, athlete, whoever it was, everybody was being pressured to be a part of this movement. And the second you didn't comply, you were demonized by society and exiled from whatever industry that it was that you were in.
0: Why do you think that so many people, like smart, seemingly normal people, fell for it? And here we are 6 years post George Floyd. Why are people still falling for it?
1: The reason people were falling for the lies of BLM is because our country is not racist. And because our country has gone through so much effort to prove that we are not racist, it's gotten to the point where people are so afraid of the idea of being deemed racist that they are going to jump on the bandwagon for anything that seems to be fighting this issue to try to, quote unquote, right the wrongs of the past. And a lot of these people who were really intelligent, once they started to see through it, it was their PR or it was the board members or all these different people that were forcing them to pretend that they were still aligned with this movement. And it takes a lot of guts to be a whistleblower to come out and be like, you know what, I'm not going to do this anymore, especially when you're already a public figure. That's why I'm so grateful for people like Nicki Minaj that is coming out now and exposing so much of the corruption that's happening, whether it's in D.C. or Hollywood. It is all the same agenda to try to demoralize our society and drag us all to hell.
0: Is George Floyd, in your opinion, a hero in any way?
1: Absolutely not. And that was one of the biggest things that finally made me just throw in the towel when it came to BLM back when I was a part of that horrific ghetto movement, is I was looking at someone like George Floyd, and it's unfortunate that he died. Now, people don't want to have an honest conversation about what led to his death, but what we're not going to do is sit here and pretend like this was this great man who deserves to have murals and statues and people getting him tattooed on their arm. It's like, why are you tattooing a drug addict and a woman abuser on your body? Why is this what we are supposed to look up to? And I got really sick and tired as a black man of being told that my community needs to always put the lowest common denominator up on a pedestal and told this is who we're supposed to admire. Yeah, people would say to me, George Floyd, he could be your brother, he could be your father, he could be you. Absolutely, he could not, because no one in my family, nor am I, is a drug addict.
0: I totally agree. And by the way, it is a tragedy that he died. I agree with you there too. George Floyd's autopsy, I mean, he had fentanyl, methamphetamine in his system. There is one story that he allegedly passed this fake $20 bill. He knew the police were coming to talk to him about it, so he took the fentanyl that he had in his pocket. Do you think that Derek Chauvin should be given the opportunity to have a new trial? Because that trial, we know, was in large part political theater. Whether or not you like Derek Chauvin or not, I'm not saying I support Derek Chauvin, but I do not think that justice was served that day. What do you think, as somebody who at one point was so close to all of this?
1: Well, the thing is if we were going to have another trial for Derek Chauvin, I would need to know, first of all, are the courts even going to be honest about what the situation was? Are they finally going to acknowledge that George Floyd couldn't breathe before he was even on the ground? Am I saying that Derek Chauvin was this great cop that we should admire as an American hero and a patriot? No, I'm not saying that either. But I will say I believe that every single American deserves justice, and they deserve a trial that is honest and not pressured purely by public propaganda. And I don't think that Derek Chauvin got a fair shot in the courtroom.
0: Certainly not in the state of Minnesota. Xavier Durosso, we appreciate you being here tonight. Thank you so much.
1: Thank you for having me.
0: All right. When we come back, so this is just, I don't know why we're doing this. After a conversation like that, I don't know why we're doing this. A Catholic member of Congress is wearing a hijab. Why? Why? This is what's happening in New York City, and that is the Democrat Party of today.
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5: Attempted to outflank American positions by taking Brooklyn Heights, the highest point controlled by the Americans.
6: This was the first official battle of the United States Army. But it's a battle that is rarely discussed because the Americans were heavily outnumbered and lost quite decisively here in Brooklyn.
5: Today, a bronze statue of Minerva, goddess of patriotism, stands atop the hill facing the Statue of Liberty. The monument is called the Altar of Liberty, and it remembers the over 1,000 patriots who made the ultimate sacrifice for freedom. With the British now controlling the high ground, Washington's remaining army were trapped with the East River to their backs and Howe's large force facing them. But then, almost miraculously, a dense fog descended over the battlefield, stopping the British attack that night. Under cover of darkness, Washington ordered an ambitious evacuation of 9,000 of his soldiers by small boats across the East River to Manhattan. The next morning, the fog lifted, and the British discovered a completely empty camp. The British captured New York City a couple weeks later, but Washington's army survived. Washington later ascribed the hand of divine providence for his army's fortuitous escape and their ultimate victory. I'm Lucy Celia, and this is An American Place on Newsmax TV. Nestled in the rolling hills of Northern Virginia, Bull Run Regional Park is a place of natural beauty. But beneath these peaceful landscapes lies the site of one of the most pivotal and bloodiest battles of the Civil War. This is Bull Run, where on July 21st, 1861, the first major battle of the Civil War erupted. Known as the First Battle of Manassas in the South, it was a brutal clash between Union and Confederate forces, a battle that shattered illusions of a short war and signaled years of carnage to come. I'm Lucy Celia, and this is An American Place on Newsmax.
0: All right, tonight, Infinity Files, Katie Couric and Jim Acosta, who once had careers. They were promising at one point. I used to like Katie Couric, but they worked at mainstream news networks, and they're so worried that their former networks like CNN are going to be turned into propaganda networks.
7: It looks like it's a fait accompli that Paramount is going to be able to gobble up Warner Brothers Discovery, nice glasses, the parent Katie. Company of CNN, and that you're going to have what is essentially the makings of a propaganda giant. Huh? You and I have been in this business long enough to know we haven't had that before in this country.
0: Oh, Jim.
7: And folks might say, oh, it's a bit hyperbolic to say, oh, it's going to be propaganda and so on. You are taking two news organizations, CBS and CNN, that had been basically operating as, you know, regular tried and true news divisions.
0: Regular.
7: And in fact, trying to turn them into propaganda
0: news organizations, Jim Acosta. CNN. Katie, nice glasses. Like, what? Can we get the glasses back? What are you doing, Katie Couric? I honestly think these two people might be space aliens if they think CNN isn't and hasn't always been the worst propaganda network on television. There is nothing tried and true about CNN. CNN is actually why the term fake news exists. CNN, home to Jim Acosta, Jake Tapper, Don Lemon, Brian Stelter. Do you hear yourself speak, Jim? You think Newsmax is to the right? CNN is like so far to the left that I can't even see them anymore. Tim Walz, who was almost vice president, never says a word about the Somalis who ripped off Minnesota taxpayers, okay? He only talks about fictitious white men.
8: Do you want to hear more from members and leaders from the Somali community to say, we need to hold our, we need to look at ourselves, we need to hold our own neighbors accountable, because look at the damage that this has done to our community. What do you want to hear more from instead of just saying, don't blame us?
9: Look, it's not law-abiding citizens. If that were the case, there's a lot of white men should be holding a lot of white men accountable.
0: Oh, yeah, there should be. What about the Somalis ripping off people to the tune of $19 billion in your state, Tim? That's why you're not going to be a politician come next year. And here's a Catholic member of Congress. This woman is a Catholic, wearing a hijab, speaking to a male-only group of Muslims as the normalization of Islam continues. By the way, if you're not that religion, you don't have to wear their stuff. Smiling, by the way. Always smiling. AOC, you're a Catholic, okay? Like, if I went to a Muslim rally, okay, it's not anti-Muslim, but if I go to a Muslim rally, I don't have to wear the head thing. I'm not a Muslim, okay? I'm not a Muslim. You're in New York City. You don't have to wear a head thing. You're a Catholic. Make your speech, go home. You have to wear that to appease a bunch of men. Where are the women? They wear those. That's to oppress women. That's what that is. Hop, hop, hop, hop, hop, hop, hop, hop. Here's another reason why Texans should really think twice before voting for this little man-boy vegan, who doesn't call women women, by the way. He calls them neighbors with uteruses. Says,
10: every one of our neighbors with a uterus became the property of the state.
11: One of our neighbors with a uterus to be able to control their own body.
10: One of our neighbors with a uterus.
0: Neighbors
11: one
0: with
11: of our
0: uterus.
11: Neighbors with a uterus.
0: Yes, one of our neighbors with a uterus. Hi, is this 911? Yes, I'd like to report one of my neighbors with a uterus who is doing something inappropriation right now. Women, girls, ladies. One of my neighbors with a uterus, Texas, please start watching Newsmax just for the next 5 months, the next 22 weeks until the election. Our neighbors with uteruses should be your ad, Ken Paxton, just every day. Do not vote for this guy. Look at him. So manly, that stance right there. Who puts their hands like that? Hey, how are you, Lee? Huh? Hey. And here's an unhinged white liberal woman harassing an Asian chaplain at an ICE facility in New Jersey.
12: Mr. F***ing Asian you're a piece of shit.
13: Thank you. Thank you very much. I love you.
12: You're very welcome.
13: Thank you very much. I love you.
12: So what are you doing here?
13: Yeah.
12: What are you doing?
13: Asian, I love you.
12: What are you doing?
0: That guy's a chaplain who provides comfort to illegal aliens who have been arrested.
13: Don't say f- Asian, okay?
12: Then don't. Why did he
13: I love you. Shut up.
12: Why did, no, you shut up.
0: I have so much respect for that right there. He said, I love you, when she was swearing right to his face. It's like John Paul II. He was shot. He forgave the guy that shot him. That's pretty remarkable right there. And it says a lot about the left in this country. All right. The state of California just passed a new law named after our next guest, because our next guest just exposed something that Democrats wanted to keep.
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16: Memorial Church in 1932, in honor of the Harvard men and women who died in World War I. The school's curriculum and student body were gradually secularized during the 18th century. Harvard's alumni include 8 U.S. presidents. From such historic figures as John Adams, Teddy Roosevelt, and John F. Kennedy, to more modern names like Barack Obama and George W. Bush. Started before the American Revolution on a religious founding for higher learning, today Harvard University's history, influence, wealth, and academic reputation have made it one of the most prestigious universities in the world. I'm Lucy Celia, and this is An American Place on Newsmax TV.

0: But you know, you do have to fight to keep freedom. Because there are always people who say, oh, give a little bit more power to government, and then a little bit more, and then a little bit more. Then one day, you've got so many people employed by government that they have a vested interest in keeping more and more power in the hands of government and less in the hands of people. No, it shall not be. The governments are there to serve the liberties of the people, not to restrict them.
1: It took 34 years to build, but on August 15, 1914, the Panama Canal was officially opened for business and was quickly crowned one of the seven wonders of the modern world. President Theodore Roosevelt believed the completion of the canal was essential to American security and prosperity, so he negotiated with the French to purchase the canal's properties and dredging equipment. But when negotiations with Colombia over a canal treaty broke down, Roosevelt backed a local bloodless revolution that lasted only a few hours. And on November 3, 1903, the nation of Panama was born. With the opening of the Panama Canal, the Atlantic and Pacific Oceans were joined, reducing a ship's journey from New York to San Francisco by 9,000 miles. Roosevelt's vision made the canal a reality, and the feat help make America a world power. You're watching An American Moment.
2: Today's a big day because today here in Minnesota, over 10 people are being charged for fraud that they have committed here inside the state of Minnesota. And a few of these people are being charged with autism and daycare childcare fraud. Over $40 million in autism fraud. And one of the main ladies in the video that me and David made, she has been caught with over $4 million. Last year her daycare received $3.67 million. And now she has been criminally charged.
3: $3.7 million for a daycare and Nick Shirley exposed it. Give me a break. The power of independent journalism. It's pathetic. It's making everyone else look bad.
4: The legacy media.
3: 6 months after Nick Shirley exposed the $19 billion Somali fraud scandal happening in Minnesota, we are getting accountability. People are getting arrested. Over 100 Minnesota residents have been charged for fraud so far, including two more in Minnesota who were arrested yesterday. And Democrats are starting to, like, totally panic, which is why the California Assembly just passed the Stop Nick Shirley Act, which is insane. You can't make this up. It says, quote, it will prohibit people from posting the personal information or images of an immigration support service provider, employee or volunteer or other individuals, basically anybody, residing at the same address. Translation, you can no longer expose Somali fraud in the state of California. Independent journalist Nick Shirley is here. Nick, great to have you back. What was your reaction to that and the fact that Democrats actually passed this thing in California?
5: Well, these people, they use these immigration support services to continue their fraud. I mean, you saw it in California with the hospice fraud, and then you see it inside of Minnesota with the Somali fraud. They're using these communities to commit fraud, and they don't want their agendas to stop, and so they're using them as their operatives to actually carry out these crazy agendas that they have, and so they need the money to continue to flow in order to continue with the agendas they want to push inside their state.
3: All right, let me ask you, how are you going to get around this if you're in California? If you can't post video of these places, how do you expose this stuff? Because the video is what kind of makes it.
5: Yeah, I'll just do it anyways. I mean, literally, it's a violation of the First Amendment anyways. So I think a lot of people would be supportive of me if I were to get a $4,000 fine.
3: I think so. But you know what I'm saying? Like, part of the ecosystem is you expose this stuff, it explodes on social media. You go on, you know, the more mainstream media, which we are not. We're independent media as well. But then, the conversation kind of continues. Have you thought about, like, what your workaround is going to be?
5: Yeah, that's a great question. I mean, at the end of the day, like, this is literally a violation of the First Amendment. And so there should be no workaround. What they are trying to do is they're trying to make that information harder to get, for instance, about how much money these NGOs receive. So that's going to be hard, and that's going to require more investigations. But the thing is, they just don't want their crimes to be found out.
3: Right.
5: And so that's why they're trying to pass these bills to stop people like me from exposing their fraud.
3: All right. I just want to show everyone what Democrats had to say in California when you asked them why they supported the Stop Nick Shirley, your name, the Stop Nick Shirley Act.
6: Well, there is no Stop Nick Shirley Act, but the author's not here today, but I hope you can find her.
7: But you're a co-author of this.
4: I'm a co-author of many, many bills that protect vulnerable communities in California.
6: Good. So you should know a lot about this bill. For instance, it shields immigration.
4: Hold on. Hey.
6: I hate to disrupt the phone call. This is important. Wait, come on. Look at that. These guys really just don't want to answer any of the questions.
3: So that was not a real phone call, was it, by the way?
5: No. I mean, these people literally started running away from me when I asked them about the bills that they co-authored. Some of these people had even passed it to their committee, and they said, well, it needs to pass my committee. It had just passed their committee. I mean, these people are complete and utter liars.
3: That you could see it when he was like, okay, I got to take this. And he was trying to pretend he was on the phone. So do you, by the way, do you interpret that, just the reaction you got and the fact that they actually passed this? So the state of California, 55 million people, biggest state in the country, they just passed a bill against you because they don't care about Somali taxpayer fraud in their states. Is that the interpretation? Is that what that means?
5: Yeah, they're trying to shield the fraud. The official title of the bill is called AB 2624. Everyone should call their senator inside of California and say, hey, do not let this bill pass, because now it's going to go to the Senate inside of California, and then they're going to have to go and vote to pass this bill.
3: Look, honestly, I hope you're proud of this. Like, that's a remarkable achievement. Like, there's no Stop Rob Finnerty Act, but there is a Stop Nick Shirley. That's something else. Nick Shirley, appreciate you being here. We'll do it again. Thank you.
5: Thank you.
3: When we come back, this is just so pathetic. Famous artists are now dropping out of the America 250 celebration this summer, and the reason is just so typical. On another note, on a Friday.
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10: Place on neighboring Breed's Hill. As redcoats marched toward Breed's Hill, Prescott told his men,
11: "Don't fire until you see the whites of their eyes."
10: It was practical advice. The Americans had a limited supply of ammunition. Sure enough, as the British advanced within several dozen yards away, American muskets exploded in gunfire, hitting many and sending the rest into a retreat. The victory was short-lived as the Redcoats returned and eventually engaged the American forces in brutal hand-to-hand combat. A statue is erected here to Dr. Joseph Warren, a key figure in organizing the Americans for the Revolution. At the Battle of Bunker Hill, Warren volunteered to fight as a lowly private, against the wishes of others who wanted to make him a general. He was known to have repeatedly declared of the British,
12: "These fellows say we won't fight. By heaven, I hope I shall die up to my knees in blood."
10: In the end, the British won the battle, but not without a heavy cost. The Patriots' gunfire had cut down 1,000 Redcoats, killing more than 200. 100 Americans perished, with 300 wounded. Today, a charming neighborhood surrounds the Bunker Hill Monument. To help pay for the monument's construction, housing lots were sold on Breed's Hill. Passers-by going about their busy lives might not realize it, but on this hill, in 1775, a group of inexperienced Americans became convinced that patriotic dedication could overcome superior British military might and found a nation. This is An American Place on Newsmax TV.
1: In the early morning hours of May 2nd, 2011, the Central Intelligence Agency launched Operation Neptune Spear and set into motion a mission to bring one of the world's most notorious terrorists to justice. All indications were that Osama bin Laden was asleep as the U.S. Naval Special Warfare Development Group, known as SEAL Team 6, approached his highly secured three-story Pakistani-based compound. When located in his living quarters on the third floor of his compound, the head of the Islamist group Al-Qaeda was found using his young wife as a shield. The Obama administration reported the 54-year-old terrorist was given a traditional Islamic burial at sea. 9 years, 7 months, and 21 days following his infamous attack on New York's Twin Towers, killing thousands, bin Laden was dead.
3: Okay, on another note tonight, another group of washed-up one-hit wonders proving that they hate the country that made them rich and famous. The fake news loves this, posting headlines like this: artists bail on D.C. bash for America's 250th birthday. They're talking about the America 250 celebrations President Trump and the administration have been planning for months now. Just this week, the official concert lineup was released, featuring big names like the Commodores, Bret Michaels, Milli Vanilli. But apparently, celebrating America's birthday is just too controversial for a few of these so-called stars. And of course, it's because Donald Trump is in the White House, never mind the fact that 78 million Americans voted for him again. The delicate genius of eyeshadow-wearing, bandana-clad Bret Michaels just cannot be associated with Donald Trump. Yes, Bret Michaels from the 80s hair band Poison. Bret Michaels, whose most recent hit was a reality TV show called Rock My RV with Bret Michaels. Bret Michaels, who was so hard up for work in 2013 that he was a contestant on, drumroll please, The Celebrity Apprentice. Yes, Bret Michaels had no problem sucking up to Donald Trump when he was hard up for money, and Poison hadn't released a hit for decades. But now, Bret Michaels can't handle the woke mob that thinks anything and everything America is evil, and he's not alone. So don't just stand there, bust a move. Fellas, let's let a fellas in and then a fellas. That was 1989. The Berlin Wall had just come down. China was running over people with tanks in Tiananmen Square, and everybody was busting a move. That's Marvin Young, better known as the Young MC. And Bust a Move might be his only hit. Check that. It was his only hit ever. Young MC is now Old MC, and this could have been like a huge refresh for his career, playing in front of millions of people in Washington, D.C. on TV. But nope, he can't be associated with Donald Trump, so he's out. How about the Commodores? I love the Commodores. Actually, they're a very, very, very good group with lots of hits like Easy on Sunday Morning, Brick House, Three Times a Lady. But Lionel Richie was the big gun in that group, and he ditched the Commodores decades ago for a solo career. So the Commodores minus Lionel Richie, apparently too controversial to play for America's 250th birthday. Remember all your favorite bands? Think about Martina McBride. Do you love any Martina McBride songs? Struggling to think of one you like? Well, you're not alone. Apparently, Martina does not like Donald Trump, so she will not be playing this summer as well. But the show will go on. It's going to be a smash hit. America 250, July 4th. We're 5 weeks away. That does it for us on a Friday night. As always, have faith. Greg's next.

It's Friday. Welcome to Frontline, 6 o'clock here on the East Coast. We begin some breaking news tonight from Washington, D.C., where a federal judge has ruled that President Trump's name must be removed from the newly named Trump Kennedy Center, saying the board overstepped its bounds by renaming the facility, blah, blah, blah. The center was scheduled to close later this year for renovation, but that order has actually halted the closure as well. Also, you remember this guy, Ian Roberts, the former superintendent of the Des Moines School District and illegally in the U.S. for over 20 years? Yeah. Well, he was finally sentenced to 2 years in federal prison for unlawfully possessing a firearm and falsely claiming citizenship. Roberts received 8 months credit for the time served. He'll be deported after serving the rest of his sentence. And just days after winning a NASA contract potentially worth hundreds of millions of dollars, Jeff Bezos' Blue Origin suffered that setback when a rocket exploded on the launch pad, igniting a massive fireball that was seen like 100 miles away. And I can laugh at this because nobody was injured, but who doesn't love a good explosion? But first, here's a bright idea. How about we stop pretending that these anti-ICE rioters are actually innocent protesters? Let's do this.

0: All right. My man Brandon Gill never disappoints. From Texas, finally taking aim at the funding for these non-government organizations, NGOs. They call them that because technically they are non-governmental organizations, but a whopping ton of them get a ton of money from, as we saw in recent crackdowns on grants, the government. And they can't sustain themselves or their operations without government funding, which I think kind of technically makes them government agencies. And Scott Bessent laid out the new criteria for those groups.
1: The IRS is now giving guidance on the Form 990, which nonprofits, they have to file. And we are going to encourage or demand that nonprofits know their grant recipients. So if a grant recipient is violent, if they are suppressing people's rights, then you are responsible for that.
0: Folks, you know I have been yelling about this since I was in the administration under Trump 1. I was in charge of CNCS, the Corporation for National Community Service, which was a major granting arm of the federal government to these nonprofits. I remember as part of my onboarding there, I wanted to go around and see some of these nonprofits and visit with the ones that were getting like millions. And I mean, we were spending like $1 billion a year out the door just giving them to these 501c3s. This was in 2018. And it took me a few weeks to realize that I was, you know, carefully being directed to only go look at certain ones, and other ones were being hidden from me. Why? Well, because they were getting millions of dollars to give aid and provide legal defense to illegal immigrants, which Donald Trump expressly did not want to happen. I found them. I shut down a lot of those grants, and all hell broke loose. And Brandon Gill has picked up this torch, saying this: you do not have the right to run an organization that takes tax dollars, that engages in illegal activity or engages in domestic unrest or engages in oftentimes political activity, whether it's nonprofits or other sorts of entities that are taking government money. Weird. Let me explain how this works, and maybe at least some rational people left on the left will understand why I am so against illegal immigration. The government, they confiscate your money at gunpoint under the penalty of prison. We call this taxation, for which you have no option and you must fork over your money. They take a bunch of this money and then they grant it back out, like I was telling you, to these non-government organizations. Now, keep in mind, the government has certain restrictions on what they can spend their money on and how it can be spent. But if they give it to one of these NGOs, there's basically zero accountability once it leaves the government's coffers. That private nonprofit, that, by the way, is not paying taxes because their organization is tax exempt, just does whatever they want with this stuff. And as I already explained, a lot of those NGOs are aiding illegal immigrants. Those NGOs are helping those illegals apply for government programs, maybe some housing subsidies or some welfare programs that they say doesn't happen, but it always happens. They're helping illegals basically consume more of our tax revenue. They're also replacing low-skilled labor that would normally go to entry-level American jobs, at which point they often send a lot of the money they make back to their home country. So it's not even being spent in our economy. And if you remember, we've showed you this before, foreign-born workers are outpacing American-born workers in our job force. They account for more than half of the U.S. labor force growth. Think about that. But those NGOs are also giving it away to these stupid protests. They are paying for buses and hotels and salaries even for people to go out and throw stuff and scream at ICE agents to give the perception that the country is mad about enforcing immigration laws, which we're not at large. So just to recap, you pay taxes to the government that gives it to unaccountable liberal-run organizations that give it to illegals and anti-ICE protesters who take tons of welfare and housing benefits and then replace our labor workforce, and then they send a lot of that money back to their home countries, not to benefit America in any way, shape, or form. Basically, the reason you go to work for the first few months of the year, as you can see by that chart, for free, is to pay in part for all of this support for illegals that will never pay you back and doesn't benefit you in any way, shape, or form. Oh, by the way, libs want to give these illegals the right to vote, too. But if you want these people out of this country because you're tired of that and your tax dollars going to that kind of stuff, you're apparently a Nazi. And the same money being funneled through ActBlue and these NGOs are paying people like this to dox ICE agents.
2: I'll kill your whole family. Your whole family is dead. Come on.
3: Your children, your wife, come on. All dead.
2: Put your, my boy.
3: I have your face, mother. You're dead. Dead.
0: And he went on to threaten his family, tell him he's going to kill his family. I mean, that guy seems super stable, and tax money funneled away to NGOs make their way down to protesters and protests just like that. Sometimes to fund paid protesters that are unemployable, I don't know, bagging groceries, but apparently do quite well in agitating. And a few Democrat states are even passing laws for them to take away the ability for ICE agents to wear masks. I tell you what. You arrest that guy who just threatened that ICE agent's, the federal agent's family for attempted murder? Maybe then we talk about taking the masks off the ICE agents. How about a bill that protects federal agents that if someone comes on their property nationwide, they have castle doctrine and are legally allowed to shoot them on sight? Don't trespass on an ICE agent's property. Because they ain't feeling too protected right now. Because one of them was just arrested today in Texas for an official action that took place in Minnesota. The agent was apparently arrested and charged with 4 counts of second-degree assault in connection with his duties. Those duties were earlier this month, too. And it appears right now that DHS worked with them to let this happen. I don't understand how that's the case. I can't wait till Mark Wayne Mullen finds out about this. What about the Supremacy Clause? How can a state government arrest a federal agent for doing his job? You know what this is going to do to recruiting, which, by the way, is exactly what the left wants. You got to protect these guys, or they're going to be like the New York City cops where they're hesitant to arrest people because they're worried about getting sued. You saw that with the mob of people hitting cops with ice balls. That's going to happen on a federal level, and then Trump's not going to be able to deport anyone anymore because nobody will want to do anything because they're afraid of getting arrested. Former IFBB pro bodybuilder, entrepreneur Seth Ferrasti, and retired Green Beret and author of The Man Book, Nick Freites. All right, so Nick, I look at this, throw out the politics on this for a second. The people who are protecting us are having their families threatened.
4: Oh, yeah, no, it's absolutely absurd. And the fact that our tax dollars are going to fund the organizations that are threatening the family members of ICE agents should infuriate all of us. I am tired of the family members of law enforcement agents who are doing their constitutional duties having to live in fear. I want the people who are threatening them to live in fear. And by the way, to all the squishy Republicans in the middle that look at some of the actions that are going on right now, and all of a sudden they get like, oh, I support defending our border and I support deportations, but I didn't know it would look like this. Please, for the love of God, wake up. The left turns up the temperature on purpose in order to convince you to shackle the very men and women who are going out there trying to enforce the law. So it's about time we wake up to this tactic and we don't let them get away with it anymore.
0: You know, Seth, one of the reasons I wanted to have you on this is I caught a video that you put out about raising kids. And it really hit me because, you know, I'm kind of one of the, you know, in the same vein as that. But you, like, as somebody who is clearly raising kids properly, what happened to these kids to go out and scream in a federal officer's face? Never in my wildest dreams would I have done that in my upbringing.
5: I agree because it seems just chaos. That's all that's being pushed in over and over. And in today's society, not having any type of stern moral upbringing is making this type of behavior polarized and attractive and exciting. And it's like, no, you're not. You're breaking down the moral fabric of what made this country great. And watching it happen, it creates unrest and chaos. And then it trickles into your home because whenever you see this on social media over and over and over again, it creates these indifferent feelings about it. And a lot of the time it's chaos and it wreaks havoc on these young people that watch it on a regular basis.
0: Yeah. I mean, that's actually the biggest thing is the young people see this and they're like, oh, that's acceptable. And it just perpetuates itself. But, you know, Nick, we go through this stuff. And I can't help, like, look, I've had 6 kids break into my house and I got to deal with it. I wouldn't wish that on anyone. I was fine with it. But, you know, it's a real problem that these people are just so emboldened by this, to just do whatever they want.
4: Well, have you ever noticed that they don't do it in rural areas? There was a moment there during the height of the BLM riots when Antifa was saying, we got to stop burning down and looting our own cities. We need to go into the countryside. And I'll tell you what, my constituents were like, thank God. We've trained all of our lives for this. This is excellent. But they won't do it. And the reason why they do it in the cities that they do is because you have progressive mayors, progressive police chiefs, progressive district attorneys, attorney generals, governors who refuse to prosecute them. And so they continue to loot, burn down, and murder within liberal cities because they permit it, right? If the moment you try this crap in a rural area, you better hope the sheriff's department gets there first. And that's the difference. We don't have to live this way. Blue cities choose to live this way.
0: Yeah. Well, that's the thing I always say. It's like you bring that stuff to anywhere in Appalachia. When the hills start singing Country Roads, those guys will turn around and march right back to their blue cities. But Seth, let's be serious here. We've also gotten incredibly soft as a society to exactly what Nick was saying, which is that, like, we do this because they've been allowed to do this. Like, I'm not an advocate for bullying, but it had its merits. I'm not, like, these kids clearly never got hit in the face with a dodgeball. I mean, it maybe let the kids fight on the, you know, in the parking lot now, and we might not have these crazy people anymore.
5: I agree, because I'm in the position I'm in. It's funny you bring that up, because whenever I was 12, 13 years old, I was a bit huskier.
0: I was short for my weight, too.
5: Yeah, I was a little thick, and my nickname was Chubbs. And from that, like, everybody in the neighborhood called me that. And from that, I took that as this feeling I didn't know what to do with. And then I was like, I'm going to start working out, lifting weights. I wanted to look like Arnold Schwarzenegger and do all this crazy stuff like commando, carrying the log.
0: Yeah.
5: So from that, I became a professional bodybuilder. So from that bullying, if you want to call it that, I ended up using that as fuel for what I have today, which is pretty incredible. And today, like, you have to harden up, because the world is not an easy place to be in. It takes tenacity. It takes ambition. And if you don't teach that at a young age, I don't believe it just comes about one day out of nowhere.
0: Yeah. But Nick, we've become a society where people would rather tear things down than build things.
4: Well, I think certain people would. Look, the bottom line is, I think all of it, I think God created men to, yes, we want to be strong, we want to be competent. And yes, to some degree, there's a propensity or a capacity for violence there. That's not bad, that's not toxic. The question is what is it in service to? Right. So the way I raised my son, the way my father raised me, was this idea that these instincts that God has given you, you need to make sure that you get them under control. You train them for a noble purpose. You should be the sort of man that is dangerous for your family, never toward your family.
0: Yes.
4: And when you actually raise men up with this idea of, I'm going to develop these God-given skill sets to protecting my wife, my children, my community, my country, you get good results. And when you don't, you get things like this.
0: Yeah. I mean, look, you threaten my family, you're going home in a bag, period, full stop. Seth, Nick, appreciate it.
4: Thank you.
0: All right, coming up, tonight's our final show for the month of May. And you know what's around the corner? You're going to have to endure it. Ah, here comes Pride Month. Anyone else so sick of this garbage? I got my take on the trans movement later in the show. But first, President Trump meeting with his team today to make a final determination on Iran lifting our naval blockade in the Strait of Hormuz. Didn't I tell you, guys? He's going to get this figured out. We got Ben Ferguson sounding off on that in a sec.
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9: That I have up here is, I can really see Earth as one thing. And you know, when I read the Bible and I look at all of the amazing things that were done for us who were created. It's you have this amazing place, this spaceship. You guys are talking to us because we're in a spaceship really far from Earth, but you're on a spaceship called Earth that was created to give us a place to live in the universe, in the cosmos. Maybe the distance we are from you makes you think what we're doing is special, but we're the same distance from you, and I'm trying to tell you, just trust me, you are special. In all of this emptiness, this is a whole bunch of nothing, this thing we call the universe. You have this oasis, this beautiful place that we get to exist together. I think as we go into Easter Sunday, thinking about, you know, all the cultures all around the world, whether you celebrate it or not, whether you believe in God or not, this is an opportunity for us to remember where we are, who we are, and that we are the same thing and that we got to get through this together.
10: The 47th President of the United States of America.
11: And, you know, I wouldn't say Fox has been exactly perfect. Fox has been a big difference of Fox between now and what it was 4 years ago, as you know. But we have others that come along and they're doing well. And Newsmax has been really good. And, you know, others are coming along. And people are seeing that they're watching these conservative networks.
10: President Trump is right. That's why millions of Americans are tuning into Newsmax for the real news they can trust.

0: He could tell me everything about my life, so he was looking for me for a long time.
1: Children are being manipulated and blackmailed online. The results can be deadly. Human trafficking is happening right here in America. Watch Stolen Lives, America's Human Trafficking Crisis.
2: Hi, President Trump meeting with his team today to make a final determination on an Iran deal. He also lifted the naval blockade on the Strait of Hormuz this morning, posting on Truth Social, Iran must agree that they will never have a nuclear weapon or bomb. The Hormuz Strait must be open immediately. No tolls for unrestricted shipping traffic in both directions. Ships caught in the Strait of Hormuz due to our amazing and unprecedented naval blockade will now be lifted. May start the process of heading home. Say hello to your wives, husbands, parents, and families from me, your favorite president. I love that guy. I told you our favorite president would get this sorted out. Ben Ferguson, host of the Ben Ferguson Show. Sir, the left is trying to say, well, he ran away from this. It's like, guys, what do you want him to do?
3: Yeah. Now, look, this is a president that understood a couple of different things. One, that you cannot allow Iran to get a nuclear weapon. And two, he's not going to be put on the clock to get this done. He also is a guy that understands how to negotiate. And he's made it clear day in and day out. You're not going to have nuclear weapons. And oh, by the way, you can't charge tolls and control the Strait of Hormuz. We're not going to allow you to have that power. He also said the same thing to Oman and said, by the way, if they don't understand what I'm saying, the guy next to you will blow you up. Like, he is so transparent in what he says he's going to do. Every American should appreciate it. But it's also back to the issue of national security. The president did the opposite of what every other administration said we needed to do. Obama, Clinton, Hillary, I mean, even Jill Biden and Joe Biden, both of them agreed. We don't know who was running the White House all the time, but we do know they both agreed on this.
2: Yeah.
3: And that was they couldn't get nuclear weapons. So all he's doing is using their foreign policy, but he has the cojones to actually do it.
2: Yeah, with teeth. And like to the people you're talking about, like Seth Moulton, Congressman Seth Moulton on CNN last night, saying that Trump lost this war and negotiations are blah, blah, blah, blah, blah. Look at this. Listen to this.
4: This is not a deal. It's a surrender document. And Trump, who started this war with no plan to win it, no plan to end it, and demanded Iran's unconditional surrender, now seems to be negotiating America's unconditional surrender to Iran. This is a loss across the board. He's having a hope and a prayer that he might get some semblance of the nuclear deal that Obama handed to him.
2: That they weren't adhering to, and we know that because they actually have the nuclear dust now that they built while the JCPOA was in place.
3: Yeah, I'm just wondering if that guy is registered as a foreign lobbyist for Iran yet, because I feel like he should have to at this point. This is the problem with the Democratic Party. When the president gets this deal done and the world is safer, right? And we're doing this not just for our interests, but for the rest of the world.
2: Nope.
3: And then gas prices come down. He will find some other moonbat thing to complain about. But at some point, you're not a serious person anymore. When you undermine American troops, when you undermine the killing of the top four or five different levels of the Iranian regime, when you undermine national security on a nuclear scale, like at this point, who really does take you seriously? This is why I think the Democratic Party is floundering. This is why I think they're going to have a tough midterm, by the way.
2: Yeah, and also Seth Moulton needs like TRT or something because he's quite feminine. The other thing, Trump putting on, obviously Truth Social after the judge was like, hey, the Trump Center, Kennedy Center, you got to rip your name off of it and all that. He posted on Truth. He said, based on the fact that the radical left Democrats care more about opposing your favorite president, me, than saving a dying performing arts center, we're going to be working with Congress to transfer this failing institution back to them so they can make a determination as to what to do with it. It seems rational to me.
3: Yeah, look, I'm fine with it. The president tries to make things better than they were when he got there. The Kennedy Center had, decades of deferred maintenance, not years, decades of deferred maintenance. It was a disaster. He understood that. He said, let's fix it. Let's make it better. But you got to understand, Trump derangement syndrome is orange man bad. Anything he touches is bad. Anything his name on is bad. And even if it gets better, right, he could literally cure cancer. And they would say, how dare you take cancer away from people that wanted to get cancer, right?
2: Yeah. You're contributing to overpopulation. But, I mean, like, look, all of D.C. is cleaner. The fountain works for the first time in, like, 20 years in front of Union Station. So let's come back home to this Freedom 250 lineup. Okay, this lineup was released, okay? I get it. They're putting some throwbacks, Vanilla Ice and a couple other people. But, like, all these people now are dropping out.
3: Yeah.
2: And they're saying, well, it's partisan or I'm worried about death threats. It's like This is America's 250th birthday. Leave all your BS at home and just go play music.
3: Yeah, I think this is part of the Democratic, insanity, where they hate this country so much and what it is, and they refuse to celebrate 250 years of it. They'll celebrate putting LGBTQ plus lights on the White House, right, for Pride Month.
2: Oh, yeah.
3: That is a celebration they'll get behind when Democrats are in charge and they do that. But if you celebrate America, which should be nonpartisan, nope. It should be everyone coming together. You shouldn't have to have a Republican side of the street for the parade and a Democratic side of the street for a parade. Politics should not matter if you have pride in the United States of America. And I'll say this. For anybody watching in Nashville right now that's in the country music industry, like, this is a big opportunity for you to expand your audience. Like, I hope country music stars will show up for this and, like, go, agents should be burning up the phones going, hey, we would love to celebrate America. That doesn't have to be partisan. And Americans that love this country will support you and remember it forever. Yeah. And the people that don't show up, I'm sorry, you deserve to get what the Dixie Chicks got, right? Now they're the ugly chicks or whatever they are, like that you deserve. That was me being kind, by the way. I knew what you were thinking when I said that. But, like, if you want to be PC like that, like, I'm just saying, I'm going to remember it forever.
2: Yeah, well, Ben Ferguson, always a pleasure, my man.
3: Good to see you.
2: I know you'll be celebrating. Coming up, a crazy new rent report showing prices for one-bedroom apartments in major cities are surging, but one neighborhood figured out how to make it cheaper.

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3: As crazy new study on rent just dropped from the Zumper National Rent Report. Never heard of it, but apparently somebody has. New York City has reached an all-time high for one-bedroom rent, climbing 3.1% month over month to $4,680. But goes New York, so goes the rest of the nation. San Francisco keeps breaking their own records. One bedroom there is hitting $4,000 for the first time in the city's history, now leading the nation in annual rent growth at over 21%. There's a bunch of cities like this, but you know what was really shocking here from this study is that right across the Hudson River from New York, New Jersey, Jersey City, rent for a one-bedroom apartment actually dropped as its neighbor rises. Jersey City rent dropping 4.7% month over month and 2.1% year over year. Maybe because Ma'am Danny keeps adding more rules and rent controls and things like that. He's reducing supply and increasing prices. And Jersey is like, hey, let's grab these some of these people. Let's reduce our burden on landowners. Weird. Joe Pags, host of the Joe Pags Show. Sir, this study to me, it's like if you make things more expensive and then charge people more taxes, why would they stay?
4: First of all, what is the Zumper report? I'm with you on that. I never heard about it before. But having said that, I believe that he's using the same playbook as Chavez did and Maduro did in Venezuela. Let's make it so expensive that you can't afford to live, that you're going to beg the government to take over all the housing. You're going to beg us to rent you something and make the rent lower as long as you just agree with every socialist or communist thing we want to do. I feel bad for Jersey City because people are now going to be flocking to Jersey City to go get the cheaper rent. But I really do think this is part of the plan, Carl. This isn't by accident. If we make everything so expensive that you can't afford it, you're either going to leave, and he wants the billionaires to leave for some reason, or if you have to stay here, you need to come to Daddy Mamdani and ask for rent and ask for internet and ask for heat and ask for food. That's the way it turned out in the Soviet Union when they were all waiting in line for a loaf of bread and some toilet paper. That's what we're heading toward in New York.
3: But the other thing is, anybody who's ever rented an apartment in one of these big cities knows about roommates and flex walls were these temporary things that they put up. Most of these places now in New York and San Francisco and Boston, they're banning these flex walls from being put up. So if you're like, you know, 23, 24 years old, first job in one of these big cities anywhere, you now can't put up one of these walls because they don't want two or three tenants living in what was meant to be a one bedroom. Now young people just aren't going to live in the city and the nightlife's going to die.
4: And think about it. The power and control goes even further. How are they going to enforce that? I have no idea unless now the city has access to your apartment to make sure you're not breaking that new law. And again, $2,300 a month is a whole lot better than $4,600 a month. It's obvious that you can share a one bedroom with somebody else. Somebody gets the one part with the kitchen, the living room. The other person gets the bedroom.
3: Right.
4: But Mamdani is now going to have full access, Carl. This is about controlling everything and begging the king for a little something. Give us a morsel, please. This isn't going to New Yorkers, they're right now, I believe, at critical mass, like they were when they elected Rudy Giuliani. They held their nose and said, okay, we got to go Republican because we can't possibly deal with these Democrats. This guy is way far left of a Democrat.
3: Yeah, and now you've got Central Park being taken over by people praying to Mecca or whatever they do. All right, here's another messed up one. Karen Bass over in L.A. She's now claiming, this is, like, I really hope Spencer Pratt wins. It's a long shot, but it's not impossible with stuff like this. She's saying that LA is safer than it's been since the 1950s. Watch this.
5: Reality is our streets are safer than they've been since, what, the 1950s?
6: Yeah, and you know, gang homicide is down. And by the way, most of the homicides are gang related, is down to 1960 levels.

0: That's just not true.
1: Carl, it's not true. And I guess it's safe if you're okay with people shoving hypodermic needles in their arms, laying in the streets, or doing something to themselves that would be seen as disgusting for a family to walk by in Venice Beach. You know, at the end of the day, you've got somebody who is never, ever, ever, never going to be able to get away from this one thing she did. She was in Ghana when her city was burning to the ground. Yeah. And instead of jumping on the next plane and coming back from Ghana, for God's sakes, because she was there on a Biden trip, he asked me to go to Ghana. Instead of coming back and caring about her community, she ignored it and let the city burn and then acted like she didn't really realize that it was happening. This woman is crazy. But if she's getting support from people like Samuel Jackson, the politician mind that he is, I think that Spencer Pratt has a better chance than what we might have even expected.
0: Well, Joe, that she under, you know, obviously, you know, she understands the people. That's what Samuel Jackson.
1: The people of Ghana,
0: yeah.
1: Carl, the people of Ghana. Yeah. Yeah, it's not the people of L.A. And thank God gang homicide is down. She didn't talk about all the homicide.
0: Well, because their turf burnt up in the fire. That's why there's no violence over there.
1: Exactly right. You nailed it.
0: Okay, speaking of this failed mayor, imagine flexing an endorsement from Jane Fonda. Karen Bass actually put this in writing. Angelenos need a leader willing to stand up and speak out. Jane has never been afraid to do that either. I'm sorry, Hanoi Jane, who ratted on our POWs that were then beaten to death. I'm sorry, what?
1: I can't imagine living in Los Angeles and saying, oh my God, I was going to go with Spencer Pratt, but Jane Fonda's on the side of Bass? I'm in. And as I said, Samuel Jackson, I think a bunch of other actors and doofuses are lining up to say Karen Bass is great. She's great as she leaves the city. They've got to get her out. I pray that something good happens for that city. It's a beautiful place if you get the right leadership.
0: Right. No, California's gorgeous. They just wrecked it with Democrat policies. Joe Pags, sir, have a great weekend.
1: My man, have a great weekend. Thanks.
0: All right. Coming up, a dating site reserved for the unvaccinated. Sounds great, but not to one venue in Denver. And now a firestorm, a legal firestorm, has started. All that and more. Culture Clash.
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0: Hey, I'm Carl Higbee from Newsmax. Look, I'm unapologetically pro-American, and honestly, this is the one place that lets me call it how it is. I'm not holding back. I'll give it to you straight every single night.
5: Rising majestically at the heart of the nation's capital stands the often called Residence of Presidents, not the White House. It's the Willard Hotel, and almost every president since Franklin Pierce has passed through its doors.
6: If Washington, D.C. is the center of our nation and our capital, the Willard is the center of Washington, D.C. In fact, our neighbors next door are the White House, and we stand between the White House and the Capitol.
5: It was 25-year-old Henry Willard who purchased the hotel and began turning it into the prestigious showplace it is today. Just days prior to his inauguration in 1861, President-elect Lincoln, under threat of assassination, was smuggled quietly into the hotel. A short time later, hotel guest Julia Ward Howe sprang from her bed in the middle of the night and scrawled the verses to the Battle Hymn of the Republic on a piece of stationery. Almost 100 years later, another stirring piece of history was written here in the lobby. Martin Luther King penned his famous I Have a Dream speech here in 1963. In fact, great writers of all stripes have frequented the Willard. Peacock Alley was a favorite spot for Mark Twain, who wrote two of his books in the hotel. Twain fancied a stroll down the block-long indoor promenade, ending for a drink at the hotel's Round Robin Bar. Also a favorite of poet Walt Whitman, today the bar remains a meeting place of the powerful. President Grant was known to slip out of the White House and into the Willard for a drink and a cigar. Others would be waiting in the lobby to corner him for favors. He called them lobbyists, a practice alive and well today. The Willard is a crown jewel of America's capital. It is a favorite for inaugural parades, official events, or simply to bear witness to the next great chapter of American history. I'm Lucy Celia, and this is An American Place on Newsmax TV.
7: At 9:47 a.m. on the 20th of February, 1962, Lieutenant Colonel John Glenn Jr. of New Concord, Ohio, found himself sitting on top of an Atlas VI rocket filled with 600,000 pounds of fuel. At liftoff, 360,000 pounds of thrust hurled the massive rocket and its occupant into space and America's history books. John Glenn became the fourth human being to enter space and the first American to orbit the Earth. For his remarkable heroism, President Kennedy awarded Colonel Glenn NASA's Distinguished Service Medal.
8: As our knowledge of this universe in which we live increases, may God grant us the wisdom and guidance to use it wisely. Thank you.
7: Glenn went on to become the United States Senator from Ohio, and in 1984 ran for the Democratic presidential nomination, but lost to Walter Mondale.
0: All right, we're going to do Culture Clash a little different tonight, focusing on the culture of health. Unjected. It's a dating app for unvaccinated people. Plus, it's like it's a planned dating event also they were having in Denver at Recess Beer Garden, specifically geared towards people who are not vaccinated against COVID, don't have the COVID vax, because that was the bad one. That's why I said no. But the beer garden abruptly canceled the meetup, saying it had learned of the event through social media, saying that they went on a lot, but saying due to escalating hostility and safety concerns about not being vaxxed, right, surrounding this situation and the lack of compliance from the event organizers, this advertised event will not take place at Recess Beer Garden. The safety and well-being of our staff and guests will always come first. The safety and I bet that place made their people get vaxxed. Undeterred, Unjected found a new venue to hold their event in Denver, the Grizzly Rose, which will be held tonight. And it doesn't end there. Unjected is now filing a lawsuit against the Recess Beer Garden for medical discrimination. Put that in your pipe and smoke it, Crunchies. Claiming that Recess acted on pressures of third parties who objected to the unvaccinated status of the Unjected community, leading to Recess posting a false and defamatory statement causing financial harm to Unjected. Look, restaurants banned me for not being vaccinated, but they don't respect anyone's desire to have an event banning people who have been vaccinated. That can go both ways. The woman behind the story, Shelby Asana, the founder and CEO of Unjected and one of the country's leading wellness experts, founder of 1% Life, Adam Lamb. Okay, Shelby, I love this. Like, I was one of the few people in Manhattan that was like, nope, double barrel middle finger, not doing this. Come make me.
9: That is great to hear. And, you know, there's so many more people just like that. There's actually millions of us out there that stood to their conviction and decided that bodily autonomy and the freedom to choose was absolutely their right.
0: Yeah. Adam, but look, you're in the tip of the spear on the wellness industry. People come to you all the time, be like, how can I make my life better? One of the big things now is people are like, hey, we did everything wrong during COVID. Can you help me undo some of this stuff? How do I get back in shape? How do I fix it? Like, this is a big thing in your industry.
10: Yeah, you know, and to the point, having medical freedom, right? It's defined a lot of ways. Hey, I don't want to have the thing that you may think I want. And there may be some other things that I am interested in that someone might say, well, that's not approved, or or the FDA didn't clear it. I'm like, well, I'm not sure that I'm okay with all the things that they cleared. And there's a lot of people that we've worked with over the last few years that have had things of long COVID is like a term or something like that have really had to go way outside of the box in the healthcare space and thank God for good medical professionals that have done research and have found other alternatives to help reverse some of these effects of things. And it's super important that we have medical freedom in our bodies and choose what we want to put in them ourselves as Americans. This is what we deserve and should have.
0: Yeah, but Shelby, to my earlier point, was like we were asked to show proof of a vaccine to get a cheeseburger. Like I had places that I would literally order my meal from on the interweb and then go to pick it up, and they'd ask my vax card before I picked it up, which I didn't have. So they would just charge me but not give me my meal. And you want to have something that's, hey, we're kindly asking only unvaccinated people because we want to have people meet other unvaccinated people so when they have children, they don't have the mRNA in their system.
9: Absolutely. And, you know, you think in 2026, after so much science has actually come out and the evidence is clear that the mRNA injections have absolutely maimed and killed millions of people, that, you know, in 2026, it shouldn't be an issue that unvaccinated people get together and meet in a public space, let alone an outdoor patio in fresh air. And these people are still quite literally so full of fear that they looked at our group as medically dangerous or infectious just because we made a decision not to get an experimental injection put in our body. And really, it's so the opposite when really our group is actually some of the most healthy, the most, you know, intelligent, and tuned with the highest convictions. And, you know, we also believe that vaccination goes against a lot of our religious beliefs as well. So recess canceling our group based on the fact that we are an unvaccinated group. Of course, they tried to skate around that with a really false narrative that they published. But when it came down to it, they were getting verbally assaulted by pro-vaccination people. I mean, they were going to hold a protest outside the restaurant.
0: Stupid.
9: People said that they were going to burn down the building. That's how they actually feel about unvaccinated people. Yeah. They would rather burn us down in a building. And that's because the government pitted us together in 2020 and 2021. And now we're facing the repercussions of that all these years later.
0: Yeah, but Adam, you know, I got about 30 seconds here for this. People are increasingly, young people too, are increasingly finding, let's go to the gym together for social life, not the bar.
10: Yeah, I mean, we're seeing it even myself. I'm not a go-to-the-bar guy at this age. And most of my friends have been made at the gym. And also, I think we want to find, similar to what Shelby's sharing, is I want to find people that value their health, people that have, you know, we're like-minded. We value those things. Most of my friends, they go to the gym. They're healthy. We're talking about how we can get healthier. We're talking about our HRV. We're talking about all these things where maybe other people that are worried about vaccinated, they're worried about all the fear-mongering stuff that the news is.
0: Yeah, well, I'm mostly going to the gym to complain to my friends about what hurts and what.
10: Yeah.
0: But anyway, Shelby, Adam, we appreciate it very much.
9: Thank you so much.
10: Thank you.
0: Folks, we got some breaking news. President Trump has just signed an executive order realigning U.S. core childhood vaccine recommendations with best practices from peer-developed countries. He actually just watched that segment and then decided to do this. He said in it, Trump acknowledges that the U.S. currently recommends more childhood vaccines than any peer nation and that he is changing policy to align our childhood vaccination schedule to and with scientific evidence that they didn't have during COVID and those peer countries. We'll be following this story real closely and we'll tell you all about it. All right, coming up, Democrats fight tooth and nail for the LGBTQLMNOP people while these alphabet people are just trying to mutilate their kids and our kids. I have...
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14: And to borrow a phrase, to boldly go where no one has gone before. Another monument of NASA's fallen heroes serves as a reminder that spaceflight can sometimes mean the ultimate sacrifice. This wall of highly polished black granite is emblazoned with the names of 24 astronauts, including the fallen crew of Apollo 1, led by Gus Grissom, Ed White, and Roger Chaffee. More would join the honored dead from the Space Shuttle Challenger and Columbia. Tourists to Kennedy Space Center can marvel at some of mankind's greatest space vehicles, like the Space Shuttle Atlantis and the Hubble Telescope. Today, Kennedy Space Center is busier than ever. There's a new space race underway as private companies are going into space. The SpaceX Dragon launches astronauts to the International Space Station from the same spot that once launched the Apollo rockets. America's first spaceport is a memorial to our greatest achievements, but it still remains a launching place to our most promising future in the stars. I'm Lucy Celia, and this is an American Place on Newsmax TV.
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18: When Rosa Parks stepped on that Montgomery, Alabama bus on December 1st, 1955, she didn't set out to make history. She just wanted to get home. Montgomery's segregated buses had divided seating. White passengers in front, colored passengers in the back. When the bus driver needed more seats for his white passengers, he ordered her and three others to vacate their seats. The others complied and moved. But Rosa quietly refused and was quickly arrested. Working alongside Dr. Martin Luther King, Rosa's arrest sparked a highly effective citywide protest with African Americans boycotting city buses. Rosa's protest and resulting boycott didn't end segregation. But it's... You're watching An American Moment.
0: I gotta get some of this stuff off my chest about this trans thing before Gay Pride Month, folks. We have a guy, ironically named Scott Wiener, who is very upset that so many trans and LGBTQ LMNOP people are on the sex offender list. Right.
19: We also know that LGBTQ people have been massively and disproportionately targeted and subjected to being slammed onto the sex offender registry. That's the whole history of the sex offender registry.
0: Well, sorry, I gotta point out the obvious, but have they tried not committing sex crimes? Now, look, he is correct. Per capita, according to the randomized study that we're seeing here, when they selected, again, 964 random registered sex offenders, 20% of the registered sex offenders happen to be members of the LGBTQ community. This is data. This is not me saying this. These are the numbers. People in the alphabet community, according to this study, are about four times more likely to be on the sex offender list for committing a sex offense. But not because they were victims, but because they committed the problem. They committed the crime. And this isn't shocking for anybody with a brain. Four times the sex crimes. We actually don't have a lot of data on this, though, because studies that show what I'm talking about, they just get squashed because of all the woke scientists out there. So they don't actually release them. But we do also have a lot of data from prison systems in other countries, which is bizarre to me because you would think that a woke country like the UK wouldn't even allow this study to be done. But here they are. The UK prison system was surveyed, and it showed that 50 to 60% of trans women, the dudes, had sex offense convictions compared to 16% of not alphabet prisoners, which mirrors the data of that other study, which is about four times higher comparatively than the other study found. But also in Canada, they had 31% of the trans inmates versus only 17% for dudes and 0% for women. You average those two together, that's 8.5 versus 32%. And guess what you get? The same number, about four times. Shocker, that's someone, I don't know, mentally unstable enough to want to chop parts off of their own body to play a different gender would commit a sexual offense. Right. Yeah, this is the first community to scream victim, opening their own school because they claim that they're a bullied community. Can't wait to see the stats on this one. Also, just throwing this out there, check into the teachers that volunteer to work with the LGBTQ kids. I'm just saying. What's crazy is the leftists who prop this stuff up admit this community is a problem openly themselves. Quote, Seattle LGBTQ Commission, spelled wrong, urges city to declare, also spelled wrong, emergency as more queer and trans people move to area. By the way, this article has been up on the local news site for 7 days with no corrections to the misspellings you see there. Its author boasts an award-winning reporter for Cairo 7. Anyway, they say, quote, migration is reportedly straining local community organizations that provide essential services. Hey, what services, Seattle? Go on. The commission reports that community organizations are experiencing unprecedented demand for housing, medical, and other services while simultaneously facing decreased donations. And we can make an educated guess what those medical services are. Plenty of data, again, folks, not me saying it, on the medical needs of the LGBTQ community out there. Feel free to go do the research on your own. What's weird is that they never declared a medical emergency last year when taxpaying residents couldn't get basic physicals because the libs ran all the doctors out of town with regulations. No, that wasn't an emergency. Look, the bottom line is this is why most people like me and most parents across the political spectrum, not just on the right, are fighting against all this queer stuff in our schools. A queer prom for children? One, like, first, kids don't know they're queer in sixth grade, as this thing boasts. But they also don't have a prom when they're that young. They do for their 12th grade, so just stop it. But people like Low-T Tallarico trying to make this a mainstream thing.
20: Something that you love that's not family or friends?
21: I love, I'm just saying this because it's on my mind, the trans children.
0: Yeah. It's just real weird that that was on the top of his mind. This is why the numbers have increased, though, by the way, of people identifying as trans, nature versus nurture. Men becoming less manly. Every celebrity has like a random trans kid or three or five or whatever. They're like, oh, my kids are trans because they're teaching it to their kids. Kids don't know any better. Look, I say, folks, it is okay to reject this stuff and not like it and be appalled by it even when you got drag queens twerking in six-year-old kids' faces. When they push it on you, you don't have to accept it. You can say no. They're free to do or pretend or whatever they want in their own home and stuff like that. But they are not free to tell people like me that I have to accept it, or especially not free to tell me that I have to celebrate it. That is not what America is about. All right, before we go, the people of L.A. are finally fed up with the homeless crisis and what they organized outside of mayoral candidate Neetha Raman, like the noodles, home, has her shocked and hopefully rethinking her entire life. Next.
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28: Not to restrict them.
0: Democrats simply do not care about you, unless it also affects them. Then they care about you because it affects them. The L.A. mayor candidate, Neetha Raman, like the noodles, suddenly cares about homelessness after a fed-up organization, because the city's a dump of homeless people, set up a staged homeless encampment outside of her million-dollar, multi-million-dollar mansion. Now, she's terrified that her children would see the fake homeless people. This is coming from the same person that said she couldn't care less about the homeless encampment set up in front of a children's school and daycares that are actually affecting people on a day-to-day basis.
29: I mean, it's like, I don't think a kid's going to be safer because a tent is 500 feet away from a school. You know, it's like, whatever.
0: Oh, so apparently it's fine if homeless encampments are 10 feet away from people's children, other people's children at school, but not when it's 10 feet away from your house and your children. Got it. Okay. I say give her the real experience. Get some real homeless people out there. Maybe throw a barbecue. Put a couple bottles of liquor out there. Have a barbecue and everything, and everybody will be fine. It'll be great. And then, Rob, she'll get to experience it all for herself.
30: I love that. I love that story. I can't believe how these people don't understand. They don't see it when they're saying these things. They don't understand. Nope. It's amazing. Carl, good to see you.
0: My man.
30: Happy Friday.

July 4th is right around the corner. America's 250th birthday. Hey, you see what's going on there? Show me that video again. They put a candle on the Washington Monument. How cool is that? It's projected onto the Washington Monument. There's going to be all kinds of amazing events all over the country for our 250th anniversary. It's the semi-quin something or other. It doesn't roll off the tongue. I'm sticking with America 250. The bicentennial, we knew how to pronounce that. The semi-quinson America 250. And it's going to be awesome. Now, there's a subtext that's not awesome. I'll get to that in a moment. But look at some of these things, right? In Washington, D.C., the Great American State Fair. Everybody loves a state fair. In Los Angeles, that beautiful Memorial Stadium that's like 100 years old. Jesse Owens, all those guys, right, over the years. Look at what that thing is going to look like. I am actually quite excited about the UFC fight. You know, people say, how could they do UFC? Well, you know what? Teddy Roosevelt was boxing on the South Lawn of the White House. This is an American pastime. It beats that LGBTQ stuff we saw going down under Biden. Let's see, what else? Oh, also, Times Square. It's going to be like New Year's in Times Square mid-year. Not exactly sure what they have in mind, but it's going to be impressive, I'm told. Now, all-star entertainers like... Let's see here. Bret Michaels is not coming. Yeah, he canceled. And so did a lot of these other people. They're getting spooked. Young MC, who only had that one song in 1987, quite frankly, I'm surprised they invited you. He is not coming. The Commodores, nobody has even thought about them since Lionel Richie went his own way. These guys, vaguely, all right, they can't come. They don't want to come. Never heard of her. They're afraid that it has become too partisan. They have Trump derangement syndrome. The culture, you know what I keep hearing? They want to lame duckify President Trump. Good luck with that. It ain't going to happen. Just not going to work. Who is coming, by the way? Some of the acts you'll see all over the place. CC and the Music Factory. Yes, they will be there. And Flo Rida, he's the guy who the club can't handle him. I think that's fantastic. Overall, America 250 should be awesome, and it will be for us. There are things that we can do to tune out all of the naysayers, but I am a little bit sad because I am now old enough to vividly remember the 1976 bicentennial celebration, and it didn't start in the summertime. It didn't start, you know, like late June, July. It started January 1. They were talking about it in 1975. And everybody, I mean everybody, was in on it, into it, including the Coca-Cola Company.

0: Now that's a party. The whole town is into it. And it's not about Coke, obviously. I mean, Coke is there, but it's all also about America. Americana. America's a good place, not a bad place, right? Hey, I'll also point out this. It wasn't just commercials and fun, good times. It was also reverence for our heritage, who we are, where we came from. I remember, actually, Saturday morning cartoons. They got a little bit more serious, and they would drop in these public service announcements. I remember this one. You will see a future senator and future boyfriend of, spouse of Elizabeth Taylor, the late, great John Warner.
1: I'm John Warner, the Minister of the Nation's Bicentennial. Thank you for joining me here at the National Archives, where are kept the original documents sacred to the birth of our nation. Our Declaration of Independence, in which the Founding Fathers proclaimed to the world our belief that all men are created equal. Our Constitution with the Bill of Rights, the foundation on which our system of individual liberty and representative government rests. Seeing them here, knowing they have enabled us to flourish these near 200 years, should cause each of us to further his efforts to protect and extend the freedoms they guarantee.
0: What a good man. What a positive message. And thoughtful. And it wasn't just a little soundbite. It was like a film, actually. I think it went on 20 minutes, Saturday morning. I remember that. And I actually met him after he got to the United States Senate. I really enjoyed meeting him, and I told him about when I first kind of became aware of him. He was the chair of the Bicentennial Committee. So 1976, let's face it, it was a different country. It was a different time, right? We had a culture, and we were unified. And it was beautiful. Now, it can be that again. Oh, one other thing. This is how much I personally was into it. My brother and I dressed as colonial Minutemen, and we marched in the Baldwin Long Island Parade. You guys got that? Yeah! I don't know what we were doing with the kites. I think it had something to do with a Ben Franklin kind of thing. I know we don't look that happy there, but we actually had a great time the entire summer. We went in. My mom was in the Coast Guard. She got us special seats on Governor's Island to see the fireworks. We were just literally proud to be Americans. So America 250, something is kind of off, though, right? Because we're not unified. We have this caustic, demented, crazy left wing. We used to have Republicans and Democrats. The left, they hate America. And you can feel it. You can feel it. I kind of feel a little bit like Charlie Brown. I bet a lot of people out there might feel a little bit like Charlie Brown. Who remembers the episode where it was Christmas and he couldn't quite catch the spirit of Christmas?
2: Actually, Lucy, my trouble is Christmas. I just don't understand it. Instead of feeling happy, I feel sort of let down.
3: You need involvement. You need to get involved in some real Christmas project. How would you like to be the director of our Christmas play?
2: Me?
0: You, Charlie Brown? You! Of course, he screws up the Christmas play, and he buys that stupid little tree, but he learns that Christmas is much more than a little production in an auditorium. He finds out what the real message of Christmas is. It's beautiful. I think involvement does help, though, right? Getting involved. But this has been a long time in the making, this demoralization, this purpose-driven demoralization. Obama is the chief culprit. Here he is at an event about 9/11. And I reviewed it recently, and you can tell he's just not that into it. Remember, he wasn't really fond of us. One of his top aides said he didn't like people, and it was amazing that he was in politics. Well, does anybody remember this moment? It's a little bit interpretive. Not everybody agrees. Watch. What did they say to each other? If you slow it down and look at it again, people think they know what Michelle just said to Barack. All this for a damn flag. They had lip readers look at it, and look, it rings true, right? Sounds familiar. She was never proud of her country until it voted for Barack Obama, all that kind of stuff. They were in power for a long time. And later came along Joe Biden and the rest and this crazy BLM slash everything is about your gender and who you want to have sex. It's just crazy. And he went around. The only leader I know of who would badmouth a country. You can go to China. You can go to Russia. You can go to Great Britain. Well, Great Britain's different now. Generally speaking, leaders are supposed to be cheerleaders of their country, not bagging on it all the time.
4: I have a solemn responsibility to be the first president to formally apologize to the Native peoples, Native Americans, Native Hawaiians, Native Alaskans, and federal Indian boarding schools.
5: But we all remember the moral stain of slavery. I've often called it America's original sin. Oh, it was America's original sin, God forbid.
0: It's just so much of that stuff. His presidency was defined by it. In the left, on the left, to be in a position of power, if you happen to be white, that's kind of the price of admission. Badmouth your country. Put it down. Don't celebrate it. Highlight on the bad parts. Focus on that. That's the wrong way to lead. It's not a leader. A lot of other things are going on right now. We got a culture that's obsessed with online junk. And a lot of that stuff is coming from overseas. They're trying to take us apart. They're promoting that transgender stuff that corrupts children. Have you looked at this TikTok? I'm not on TikTok. And I think it's a very dangerous place. All of these things are very, very dangerous. And, you know, we were kind of simpler, right? We'd work, we'd go home, we'd recreate a little while. This is all the time. It's the last thing people do before they go to bed. It's the first thing people do when they wake up is to look at that damn thing. And it gets you worked up. It gets me worked up. And the messaging and the policies that we've been forced to live with. Thank God for President Trump, but he's not going to be here forever. I remember when Joe Biden had the audacity to say that age-appropriate material for children was Republicans banning books. That's such a lie. What a corrupt man and soul.
6: I never thought, as a student of history, I'd be a president who was fighting against elected officials trying to banning books. Empty shelves don't help kids learn very much. And I've never met a parent who wants a politician dictating what their kid can learn and what they can think or who they can be.
0: Actually, you need government to protect people. That is a function of government that I'm okay with. Local government, keeping pornographic material out of children's hands. That is a basic. Not anymore. Him, Obama, the crazy woke left, they've taken over a party. They're trying to take over a country. And it's insane. This I call the monster, right? This is the stuff that they believe in. Now, in New York City, this is an official program. It is funded by my tax dollars. You ever hear about those people who like refuse to pay their taxes, right? Because it goes to stuff like this. Every now and then I think maybe I should become one of those people because I don't want to fund this. I don't want to have it. This is perversion. And our last three mayors have all ratified this program. And they keep it going. They keep it funded. So I thought I could find some one reasonable person in government who might say, you know, so I went down a level. I went to the county executive, a freak, unfortunately, by the name of Brad Hoylman Siegel. I thought, okay, I understand you went to Harvard Law School. Let's have a talk. This Drag Time Story Hour for Children. Before I even got over there, I found this. As far as Drag Time Story Hour, my two young daughters have been going to Drag Queen Story Hour for years with their two dads. They like it for the simple reason that it's fun and interesting. There's nothing more complicated than that. This is what we have to deal with. There's something, maybe it's not complicated. Maybe we're just looking at a pervert. Okay, this is perversion, folks. And we have the government saying complaining about this is a hate crime. They actually accused a woman on the PTA when she said, maybe we could reevaluate some of this transgender stuff. Congressmen were calling her a hate person, a Nazi, that kind of stuff. Anyway, one other thing about this Brad Hoyleman Siegel, because I'm a civic-minded guy, I like to engage. Well, taxi cabs in New York have special little, not that special, little TV screens in the back. They run commercials. If you're ever on an airplane, they have them a lot in the back of the seat. Well, Newsmax was actually in the back seat of these things. It still is, but this guy was trying to take it out.
7: Are you seeing this in your cab? Newsmax is the official news source of New York City yellow cabs. I've sent a letter to the mayor and the TLC commissioner demanding the contract be ended now. They said that Renee Good was defending rapists and criminal illegal aliens. Any news source that defends ICE shouldn't be in New York City taxi cabs.
0: This is the kind of stuff that gets you reelected and keeps you in power. It has nothing to do with his job, but it's the virtue signaling coming out against us. What, leave us alone. You're supposed to be. He's getting in the way, and that's what they want to do. They want to take over. One other thing here. Did you see this? I missed it the first time he said it. Hakeem Jeffries. This is, oh my goodness gracious, it just hits me. The 2026 midterms. If it goes to the left, this guy is the next Speaker of the House.
8: I guess part of how we as House Democrats view this moment, either MAGA extremists are going to break the country or we're going to break them. And our goal is to break them. We will defeat them. We have to beat them electorally, and then we have to break their spirit.
0: How do you intend to do that? Is it a campaign like you waged against the January Sixers? You're going to expand something like that? Break their spirit. America 250. What are we going to do? How are we going to make it to 300? We have to get engaged. We have to do 10 times more than we're doing. We haven't won anything. I mean, we've won, but just a battle. President Trump's not going to be here forever. The Constitution may not be here forever. One thing we can do right now is know that thing inside and out, because they're trying to change it and they're trying to take it away from us. These are very dangerous times. We are not out of the woods. Next, please.
9: Do you believe that Donald Trump will come after you personally if he's reelected?
10: Maybe. I mean, he spent 4 years coming after me. I think all I ended up with was a $400 tax refund, which is great. I guess I overpaid my taxes. I don't worry about me. I have the resources and the friends, and I know how things work. I can defend myself. I really worry about the people who have less of that than I do, the people making the cases, the career civil servants who are prosecutors and judges who are the bedrock of our rule of law. They are the people who will be most at threat.
0: Just a fascinating thing for him to say. A couple of things in there. Number one, I know how the system works. I know people. I'm not concerned for me. And I thought, yeah, federal prosecutor, former, right, lawyer, all this stuff. Swamp, lives in McLean, Virginia. You know who didn't know the system? The January Sixers and the people who they unleashed the government on. And some of these poor people had to plead guilty. It was so unfair, so unfair. And they deserve a piece of that $1.7 billion. The other thing he said, the DOJ, the bedrock of the rule of law. Dude, it is a component of the executive branch of government. These people don't understand. They don't understand the Constitution. They don't. They think they're more important. Independent of the president? No, you're part of the executive branch. So President Trump fired, or maybe the attorney general fired, Maureen Comey, right? That's his daughter. sorry, but it's a reasonable takeaway, given how he has talked about the people he talks to. He's talked about her before. She is very much on the same page as her father. It's reasonable to assume. She was a federal prosecutor. She gets fired. It happens. It's happened to all of us at one point or another, right? Listen to the reaction today. The DOJ said they had the nerve to say that it was political for letting her go. Political. Political. That's actually okay, folks. Just listen to their reaction.
11: Right-wing influencer and Trump ally Laura Loomer started to beat the drum to pressure then-Attorney General Pam Bondi to fire Maureen Comey. So in Comey's telling, political motivations are the entire reason why she was subsequently fired. And now Trump's DOJ is arguing that even if that's the case, it's somehow acceptable. Politico reports that the judge pressed DOJ on that claim, on the claim that Trump can fire anyone based on politics.
0: It's absurd that the president can fire somebody based on politics. Politics. You see how they've weaponized that word? I hate weaponized the word, but they have. They say politics is a dirty word. Nothing can be political. The whole damn system is political. This brilliant woman said many years ago, politics is the realm where free citizens appear before one another, deliberate, persuade, and act together. She saw politics not as corruption, but as a uniquely human achievement. Next, please. Politics is not a failure of democracy. Politics is democracy's operating system, the peaceful process by which people with conflicting interests share power rather than fight for it. One more. From some person we don't know, in a free society, politics is what happens instead of violence. That's actually a beautiful thing. President Trump is the chief executive officer of the United States of America. Article 2 power. How many votes did he get? Let me see that number. If, in his judgment, he wants to fire an employee of the executive branch, of course, it's amazing. He's the most powerful person, but he can't fire anybody. Excuse me. They're playing a very, very evil game, and they're trying to take the country away from us. They're trying to make it truly authoritarian. We're on to their case, but all right, I've gone on too long. Give me a moment. We'll be right back.
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16: The ethical and moral principles of the Judeo-Christian faith and the God of that tradition are found throughout the Declaration of Independence. Most presidents of the United States have declared their faith in God and have encouraged us to read the Bible. I'm encouraged to believe that Americans at this hour are striving to retain their spiritual identity despite the inroads of materialism and the rising tide of permissivism. On the front page of a Chicago newspaper some time ago, there appeared a picture of Betsy Ross sewing the first American flag. And over the picture was the caption, "Time to check our stitches." Let's check the stitches of racism that still persist in America. Let's check the stitches of poverty that bind some of our countrymen. Let's check the stitches of foreign policy to be sure that our objectives and goals are in keeping with the American dream.
17: In the early morning hours of May 2nd, 2011, the Central Intelligence Agency launched Operation Neptune Spear and set into motion a mission to bring one of the world's most notorious terrorists to justice. All indications were that Osama bin Laden was asleep as the U.S. Naval Special Warfare Development Group, known as SEAL Team 6, approached his highly secured three-story Pakistani-based compound. When located in his living quarters on the third floor of his compound, the head of the Islamist group Al-Qaeda was found using his young wife as a shield. The Obama administration reported the 54-year-old terrorist was given a traditional Islamic burial at sea. 9 years, 7 months, and 21 days following his infamous attack on New York's Twin Towers, killing thousands of innocent civilians, its mastermind Osama bin Laden was dead.
0: Another reason why we should all know the Constitution and don't let anybody talk you out of it. It's understandable. It really is. It's meant for the people. They wrote it a certain way on purpose. Understandable. Once you read it, and I have to definitely review it, and there are parts of it I'm not sure I ever really got to the bottom of, but this is now is just a requirement of all of us. What they're saying about the Constitution, I know, is not true. And we're bombarded with it all the time. It's almost like they're trying to brainwash us or condition us for when they ultimately take power away from us. So that Maureen Comey, who got fired, this is her lawyer, right? And she's hysterical about what happened. Watch.
18: Our case is actually about whether the president can do that. Can the president violate the laws of the United States? Can the president violate the U.S. Constitution? And yesterday in court, we heard that answer loud and clear. The answer is yes. The answer is the president can exercise his Article II power however he sees fit. So he can fire you if you're female. He can fire you if you're black. He can fire you if you're white.
0: That doesn't shock me. Can I show you something about where your client used to work? In the government, okay? The government. And you'll see the president is up here.

0: where it's placed right here on this chart we were just talking about, right? They are not up here, okay? They're here, all right? It stays that way. Kind of interesting, right? So indignant. How could we? Anyway, this is what he's up against. It's really kind of amusing and also dangerous, though. And once you know, you can't unsee it. Isn't that what they like to say? All right, now this. Mr. Besson, please.
1: I think it has. I think that it's bifurcated. That do you think we should have a 250th anniversary, the celebration?
2: Well, that's happening anyway. But putting the president's face on a $2 billion bill.
1: But Kayla, it's not happening anyway. It's happening because it's being funded by private citizens, by the federal government, by state governments, by municipal governments to celebrate our country. And I don't think that there's anything untoward about having the president of the United States, the person who was president of the United States, on the 250th anniversary bill.
0: It's really interesting, huh? I think it's going to be cool. I want one as a collectible, right? You're not going to want to spend this thing. Can we see the $250 note? Now, look, they do have to pass a law because actually they came up with a law that nobody living can be on a dollar bill. Now, that hasn't always been the case. Throughout the world, there are plenty of living people who have been on currency right now in England. I still call him Prince Charles. I want to call him Prince Charles. He's King Charles, and he's on the note. He's on the British pound. Saddam Hussein, when he was alive, he was on the Iraqi dinar. I guess that's not a good example, right? It's not a good example. All right, back to the 250. They say, oh, President Trump is acting like a king on the $250 bill. Okay, I'll see you later, Saddam. Because he's alive, it's July 4th, it's the 250th, this is the worst thing ever. No, it's not. It's happened before. Everything has happened before, including a living person being on U.S. currency. Just ask Salmon P. Chase's great-great-great-grandson if he's out there somewhere. He was a Secretary of the Treasury, and he was a big shot, and he pulled some strings, and that's him, Salmon Chase, on the $1 bill. Good for him, right? I guess they resented it at the time or whatever, and they passed this law that it could never happen again. I'm okay with it being changed. Aren't you? Okay. Do we have time for Gavin Newsom? No. Probably better that way. We'll be right back.
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The future music icon was born Gloria Maria Milagrosa Fajardo Garcia in Havana, Cuba on September 1st, 1957. But the world would come to know her as the singing sensation Gloria Estefan. At the age of two, her family escaped communist Cuba and fled to Miami. Graduating high school with honors, Gloria became an American at age 17 and went on to earn a college degree from the University of Miami. While still attending college, Gloria performed an impromptu

0: At a relative's wedding. It was there she met her future husband, Emilio Estefan, and the band she would make famous, the Miami Sound Machine. After 2 years of dating in 1978, Gloria Garcia married Emilio Estefan Jr., to whom she still refers to as my very first and only boyfriend. Earning worldwide success with her signature song, Conga, Gloria Estefan has 38 number one hits, sold over 75 million records, and opened the world's marketplace for other Latin artists such as J-Lo, Ricky Martin, and Selena Gomez. Crowned the queen of Latin pop music and considered one of the best-selling female artists of all time, she has earned 3 Grammy Awards, the American Music's Lifetime Achievement Award, the Presidential Medal of Freedom for her music contributions and charity work, as well as a star on Hollywood's Walk of Fame, right next to her husband's. In addition to their musical triumphs, Gloria and Emilio Estefan are also successful entrepreneurs with numerous business enterprises, including a minority stake in the Miami Dolphins. When not on world tour, you'll find the two entertainment legends at home here on a private island off the coast of Florida.
1: I call upon the scientific community in our country, those who gave us nuclear weapons, to turn their great talents now to the cause of mankind and world peace.
2: On March 23, 1983, President Reagan surprised not only the nation, but members of his own cabinet and military by announcing an Oval Office address that the United States would embark on creating an anti-missile system to stop and destroy nuclear-tipped missiles in space. Reagan called the program the Strategic Defense Initiative, or SDI, while his critics quickly dubbed the program Star Wars. Still, the idea gained popular support and played a key role in undermining the Soviet Union and its arms buildup. By 1987, with his own nation facing economic collapse and unable to match the U.S. program, Soviet leader Mikhail Gorbachev capitulated and signed the Intermediate Range Nuclear Forces Treaty. Within 4 years, the Soviet Empire itself would collapse, ending a Cold War that lasted more than 4 decades. You're watching An American Moment on Newsmax TV.
3: Oh boy. You know, I'm hearing now she's not under federal investigation. Why is that? E. Jean Carroll lied like crazy and really made out like a bandit. I mean, look, she underwent a tremendous makeover that I think cost hundreds of thousands of dollars to make her look like this. Anyway, it's what they did to President Trump right in the middle of a campaign. Such a corruption in plain sight. And there were probably, I don't know, maybe 4 lawyers in the country who said anything about it, that it was wrong. And Jay Towne is one of them, the former U.S. attorney for the Northern District of Alabama. Jay, welcome back. If she's not under investigation, why isn't she under investigation? And everybody seems to be a little sensitive about it. We wouldn't investigate her. Why not?
4: Well, you know, Reid Hoffman kind of blew the lid on this today. Remember, this investigation that was, it was, you know, all over the media. In fact, I did TV on Newsmax last night talking about potential charges for her. But it's not in SDNY. It's not in Southern District of New York. This investigation is in Chicago in the Northern District of Illinois. Why is that significant? Because that's where Reid Hoffman has his foundation headquartered, where he is the president. And that foundation is reported to have funded her legal campaign against the president of the United States, Donald Trump. So it's not to say she won't be brought into this in one way or the other, but I do believe the target of the investigation is Reid Hoffman, her funder.
3: Let's take a look at this little moment. Reid Hoffman, the guy who invented LinkedIn. Do you have a LinkedIn profile, by the way?
4: I do.
3: We got to delete them. Everybody get off of LinkedIn, but let's take a look at this.
5: Another thing that he and his lawyers have often spoken about is the lack of disclosure about a big Democratic donor funding part of this case. Was there a reason it wasn't disclosed? And did you view this as political in any way?
6: No, I just completely forgot that he even existed.
7: In your deposition?
6: Yes, in my deposition.
3: She looks to me a little bit evasive, but it wasn't a deposition. How bad is that? No, by the way. My understanding is Chicago officially is denying, the Chicago U.S. attorney is denying that they're doing any investigation, which to me struck me as a non-denial denial. Maybe one of their guys is working in another office or something like that. Are you aware of that? And tell us about this moment.
4: Yeah, so I saw the post from the U.S. attorney in Chicago, and what they said specifically was they have not opened an investigation into E. Jean Carroll. Now, Reid Hoffman on Twitter today was talking about how he was the target of an investigation in Chicago. So I just think people, these two are interconnected, but the target of that investigation, I think, is Reid Hoffman. Remember that, you know, Trump hints at that he's running again in the spring of 22. Reid Hoffman maxes out his political donations to Kathy Hochul. And what happens? They pass the Adult Survivors Act just weeks later, which has this 1-year statute of limitations extension that allows E. Jean Carroll to bring this lawsuit. He then maxes out to Tish James, who runs on a I'm going to get Trump campaign platform, and then she brings her ridiculous lawsuit just a few months after E. Jean Carroll. So Reid Hoffman's got some splaining to do, because if you conspire against anyone's rights to be president or to just exist and use politics to end around it, it could be a legal problem for Mr. Hoffman.
3: Well, let me ask you this, though, just as we wrap up. The entire legal community is on their side. And this was a bogus case. You didn't have to be a lawyer to know that. She didn't know anything about this alleged incident. It was preposterous. And this guy right here, Judge Kaplan, allowed it all to go down in his courtroom, and there wasn't a bar association or a prominent law firm or anybody who stood up and said, this is crazy. Literally a handful of lawyers in the country, you, Dershowitz, Will Scharf, people like that, great people. But yes, the institution of the law in America said, this is okay, and it wasn't. And it really kind of, I don't know, it's just kind of hitting me all over again. If they could do that to a guy like the president, they could do it to me.
4: Any of us. Yeah. And this is the lawfare that we have been fighting now really for 10 years, but certainly for the last 5 or 6, and continue to fight as we hear all these complaints coming in from the left about, you know, whether it's Comey or Tish James or whoever it might be, that it's all politically motivated and they're weaponizing justice. Give me a break. You don't get to make that argument anymore, Adam Schiff.
3: Well, do me a favor, actually. We were just talking about this earlier. Take a look at some of our definitions of politics. And before we go, I really want to run it by you because I just had this thought and I put it down that they have so successfully demonized politics, right? Politics, though, is the realm where free citizens appear before one another, deliberate, persuade, and act together. Politics is not a form of corruption. It's a uniquely human achievement. And this other guy, Crick is his name, I think. Politics is not a failure of democracy. Politics is democracy's operating system. And I feel like the media, lawyers, everybody, even politicians will say, oh, I'm not being political here. Well, why not? That's related to the people. And they're trying to take the people out of the whole damn thing, Jay. I'm sorry to go on, but that's how I feel.
4: It's your show, Greg. You can do whatever you want, but you're 100% right. The modern left, the ends always justify the means, and they believe every end that they believe is virtuous, and therefore it doesn't matter how they get there, lawfare included.
3: You know, I never really thought of it that way, that it's my show. You know how I feel about it? It's our show. You, me, the audience, our show. That's how I see it.
4: Mr. Ruddy. 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
3: The boss Love himself, it. Of course, the CEO That's and it. Founder. A great man, truly. 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
0: One that resulted in a pregnancy and later, sadly, an abortion.
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12: Nestled in the rolling hills of Northern Virginia, Bull Run Regional Park is a place of natural beauty. But beneath these peaceful landscapes lies the site of one of the most pivotal and bloodiest battles of the Civil War. This is Bull Run, where on July 21st, 1861, the first major battle of the Civil War erupted. Known as the First Battle of Manassas in the South, it was a brutal clash between Union and Confederate forces, a battle that shattered illusions of a short war and signaled years of carnage to come. I'm Lucy Celia, and this is An American Place on Newsmax.
13: It ultimately is a love letter to my mom. In many ways, this became a love letter to her.
14: It really is a love letter to my mom.
13: The book's a love letter to mom.
14: This book, it's an ode to my mom, and it's really a composite love letter for all that she did.
3: You know, a love letter to me always connotes kind of a romantic thing. It's all right, I know what he means. It's a big homage to his mom. Gavin Newsom wrote a book you may have heard. It's called Gavin Newsom, Young Man in a Hurry. He's not in that much of a hurry either, by the way. After college, guess what? He goes back to home to live with his mom. And all he does is criticize her throughout the book. It's incredible to me. The stuff he says about this book is not the book that he actually wrote. Listen to this. This is the roommate. He hunts down his mother's roommate who did not like his mother and let her tell nasty stories about her. Listen to this.
15: Her shoes weren't shoes, but espadrilles. They'd make the loudest sound on the wood floor in the morning as she rushed out of bed and off to campus. Her roommate, Barb, whose first class was a couple hours later, got so tired of being awakened by the clap of heels that she pushed Tessa right off the bed one morning. My mother had no idea what harm she had done. At dinner time, each of them took turns cooking for the whole gang. When it was Tessa's turn, she didn't know how to prepare a meal, not even spaghetti with a jar of pasta sauce.
3: Didn't know anything. wait. No kidding. It's the roommate. And he actually points out how he researched her to find this crazy lady to say nasty stuff about his mom. Cut 405, please. 405. We have it on a list. Take a look.
15: I would locate years later one of her housemates, Shirley Tavernetti. And she would delicately tell me that Tessa Menzies was a bit of an odd duck, cultured and clueless at once.
3: A love letter? No, it's not a love letter. complaint, grievance, writing embarrassing things about her. She drank cheap wine. And by the end of the chapter on her, this is what he says. He admits that what he said about her was cruel. Listen carefully here. The father would not have liked it. He says that, but he did it anyway. SOT 404, please.
15: He would not have wanted to paint for posterity such a portrait of Tessa and her parents. So the story he left to me and Hillary was not even half painted, a canvas almost entirely blank. I must say that there is something painful and cruel in the clear-sightedness I now own, the piece of canvas I have painted.
3: Cruel. He's right. It is cruel. And it's crazy. Hey, there's one other. I want to play you one more, all right? This is a basic one. You know, when the 49ers left town, they left San Francisco, Candlestick Park, and they went to another stadium. And then he cites that it wasn't as bad as when the Baltimore Colts left Baltimore to go to Indianapolis. There are mistakes throughout this entire book. I mean, it's just chock full of them, including this one. I'm telling you, this isn't the only one, but it's a doozy in my opinion. Take a look.
15: The storied 49ers would leave our city. Their departure would not be as dramatic as, say, the Colts fleeing Baltimore under the cover of darkness and moving 600 miles east to Indianapolis.
3: Did you catch that? It's a little thing, but not only was it in the book, he said it out loud. Okay. Now, let's take a look at our trusty map over here, okay? Baltimore is right about here. Indianapolis is right about here. He said they went 600 miles east, which would be off here in the ocean somewhere. West, Gavin, west. Baltimore is here. This would be west, Indianapolis. East is this way in the river, in the ocean. All right. And he had the best publisher, the best book agent, and he had time on his hands because he doesn't work. And that's not the only one. I'm putting something together on this that I believe will take him out of contention for the presidency. And he might even have to just leave the country. He'll be so embarrassed. I'll be right back.
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0: But you know, you do have to fight to keep freedom. Because there are always people who say, oh, give a little bit more power to government, and then a little bit more, and then a little bit more. Then one day, you've got so many people employed by government that they have a vested interest in keeping more and more power in the hands of government and less in the hands of people. No, it shall not be. The governments are there to serve the liberties of the people, not to restrict them.
1: January 15, 1929 was a chilly day in Atlanta, Georgia, when a family gathered to welcome into this world a new life, and with it, a new hope for America. Throughout his 39 years, he instilled in Americans a new spirit of justice and freedom, based on equality instead of status, and character instead of race. He waged a nonviolent war on racial segregation, with appearances that radiated with an energy that transcended all races, all faiths, and people of all ages, with words that still resonate today.
2: I may not get there with you, but I want you to know tonight that we as a people will get to the promised land.
1: He spoke to us of his dreams and his beliefs that justice too long delayed is justice denied.
3: America 250. Look, I'm excited, but I'm also a little sad. These are great events that we got going, right, all across the country. But there are so many people who just don't believe in America, and they are Americans. It certainly wasn't like this in 1976. I was alive for it. I remember it. People were into it, passionate about it, America. And now so many of us are checked out on phones. We're consuming horrible, divisive content, a lot of it fed by our enemies, like in China and the rest. And somehow, Democrats believe that drag queens showing up in school is good. It's not. It's rotten. All right, real quick, if you don't mind, I'd like to bring in Senator Santorum. Senator, you're such a big thinker about America, and I have mixed feelings going into America 250. I want it to be great, but I fear for our country.
4: I think you have a legitimate reason. You know, we're celebrating the Declaration of Independence, which says it's sort of the birth of America was, you know, we hold these truths to be self-evident, that all men are created equal and endowed by their creator with certain inalienable rights. I mean, the idea that now, you know, over half the people in this country don't believe in the God of the Bible. That's what the Pew Research Center just said. I mean, it's, you know, 80% of the people say they believe in God, but less than half believe in the God of the Bible, the God who believes that we are all created equal. So when you have a country that doesn't believe in the founding principles of the country, it's no wonder you get what we're seeing and what you just described.
3: Well, very quickly, Senator, what do we do about it?
4: Well, I mean, obviously you pray a lot about it. That's the one thing I always say. You know, we've got to get back. We got to get back to the basics. And the basics our founders understood was that rights come from God, not from the government. And there are other constitutions that have been written like the United States Constitution, Mexico, even the USSR, but they were all based on the rights from the government. That's what the left believes. We got to get back to the basics.
3: Senator Santorum, I'm so grateful for you.
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8: And that was it. Throughout his prolific career, Andy Warhol co-founded Interview Magazine and created approximately 600 films and 2,500 videos of the people and subjects that interested him most. With a pictorial degree from Carnegie Institute of Technology, he built his globally recognized brand by designing for such leading institutions as Tiffany & Company, NBC, Glamour Magazine, Harper's Bazaar, Columbia Records, Vogue, and others. What is not generally known about this world-famous artist is that he was a practicing Byzantine Catholic who volunteered at homeless centers and attended church daily at St. Vincent Ferrer Church on Manhattan's East Side. Soon after he died at age 58 from complications during gallbladder surgery, America's elite, rich, and powerful paid homage to this icon at his memorial held at St. Patrick's Cathedral. You're watching An American Life on Newsmax TV.
9: I ask you to join with me in prayer. Almighty God, our sons, pride of our nation, this day have set upon a mighty endeavor, a struggle to preserve our republic, our religion, and our civilization, and to set free a suffering humanity. Lead them straight and true. Give strength to their arms, stoutness to their hearts, steadfastness in their faith. They will need thy blessings. Their road will be long and hard. For the enemy is strong. He may hurl back our forces. Success may not come with rushing speed, but we shall return again and again. And we know that by thy grace and by the righteousness of our cause, our sons will triumph, and a peace that will let all men live in freedom, reaping the just rewards of their honest toil. Thy will be done, Almighty.
3: Well, this beautiful picture is my father and my daughter's grandfather, Ray Kelly. That's Annalise. Look at how sad she is to be leaving him. This is at the airport. Oh, gosh, isn't that beautiful? Anyway, have a great weekend, and America 250, it's going to be great.
10: Tonight, we are awaiting a final decision from President Donald Trump. Will he sign off on a temporary deal to extend the ceasefire with Iran? Plus, far-left agitators causing chaos in the streets. We're live outside an ICE detention center in New Jersey. And it's the final stretch in the race for California governor. One radical left candidate making transgender lunacy his closing message to voters. All that and much more. The Pulse starts now. Good evening, friends, and welcome to The Pulse. I am David Harris, Jr., and TGIF to you. Got to be thankful for every day, but especially Friday. Well, with the war in Iran, it's reached a critical turning point tonight. President Trump met earlier with his top national security advisors in the Situation Room as a potential breakthrough deal is now on the table. American and Iranian negotiators have hammered out a short-term draft agreement, a 60-day extension of the current ceasefire, a gradual reopening of the vital Strait of Hormuz to international shipping, and the start of broader talks on Iran's nuclear program. Now, under the framework, Iran must remove all sea mines from the strait within 30 days. while the U.S. would lift its naval blockade on Iranian ports. But the deal still requires final approval from President Trump. Our Middle East correspondent Zach Anders has the very latest.
11: From Tel Aviv tonight, reports the president was in the Situation Room for roughly 2 hours trying to make that final determination on an Iran agreement, he says, and still no decision. That is the reports coming out of the White House, no decision on an Iran deal. Now, Iranian officials have been active online today, posting a lot, raising the rhetoric. Iran's top negotiator, the speaker of their Iranian parliament, Mohammad Baghir Ghalbaf, wrote on X a few hours ago, translated from Persian here, quote, "We seize concessions not through dialogue, but with missiles. In negotiations, we merely make them understand. We have not trust in guarantees or words. Only actions are the measure. No action will be taken before the other side acts. The winner of any agreement is the one who is better prepared for war from the day after." Today in Tehran, during Friday prayers, the cleric, pointed by the Ayatollah to lead prayer, the cleric today reportedly told worshipers that, quote, "recent developments are an indicator that the Israeli-American retreat in the region." Now, rhetoric here could be an indication the regime potentially willing to accept a deal. And as we've seen in the past, they're attempting to frame some of their concessions as a moment of Iranian victory, despite the concessions they might be making. Again, we're told the deal on the table would reopen the Strait of Hormuz, begin a 60-day window to extend the ceasefire, negotiate Iran's nuclear program. But the reports coming out of the White House today is that the president did not make a decision, that there's still some outstanding issues left to be had here. David.
10: Zach Anders, thank you so much. Joining me now is representative from Florida, Congressman Randy Fine. Congressman, thanks for joining the Pulse this evening. Now, President Trump was in the Situation Room with his national security team for hours discussing Iran. Do you think that we're going to see President Trump make a final decision on this deal? And if so, what would it look like?
12: Well, I hope we make a final decision if it's the right decision. Look, there's three things that we need to have a good deal. Number one, no nuclear weapon in Iran. They've got to give it all up, both the capabilities they have now and any future capabilities. Second is no missile that could deliver a nuclear weapon to the United States. They don't have that capability today. They got plenty of missiles that can hit Europe or Israel, but none that can hit the United States, and it needs to stay that way. And the third thing is an open and free Strait of Hormuz. If we get those three things, this will have been a successful exercise. And I know that's what the president is making sure happens.
10: Yeah, it definitely is what he wants to have happen. Now, the president has also said that ships stuck in the Strait of Hormuz because of a military blockade can now head home, indicating that will now be lifted. So what exactly does that mean?
12: Well, I think it says the president's showing real optimism that they will be able to transit the Strait of Hormuz. And I'm hopeful some of them are on their way. I mean, we cannot allow a Muslim terror regime to decide who gets to go in, who gets to go out, and how much they have to pay. It has to be free and open trade for the entire strait. And hopefully that's where we're ending up.
10: Well, President Trump also says no money will be exchanged until further notice. So what sort of pressure does that put on Iran?
12: Well, the pressure is they don't have any money. Their economy is in free fall. We have destroyed their capabilities on the ground. No air force, no navy, dramatically decreased missile and drone capabilities. And their economy is in free fall because they need the Strait of Hormuz more than we do. So opening the Strait of Hormuz will give them the funds they need to run the economy while getting oil into the world market to bring prices down. But when President Trump says no money changing hands, he's talking about us handing them a check like Obama did, and what a failure that turned out to be.
10: Yeah, this is definitely not Obama or Joe's or Kamala's Oval Office right now. Now, I want to get to this. New York City Mayor Zohran Mamdani, he's boycotting Sunday's Israel Day parade, and now he's the first sitting mayor to miss it since 1964. Every mayor for 62 years has marched up Fifth Avenue for this yearly parade, but he says he made his views on Israel's government clear. Watch.
13: I said on the campaign trail that I wouldn't be attending the parade, and I've made my views on the Israeli government abundantly clear. And I also said on that same campaign that I would have a responsibility as the mayor of the city to ensure the safety and security of each and every New Yorker.
10: So he's ensuring the safety and security of New York by not participating in the parade. What are your thoughts on Zohran Mamdani?
12: Well, look, he's a Muslim terrorist, and I've said it before and I'll say it again. He did say during the campaign he wouldn't attend, but it's not because he has issues with the Israeli government. The parade is not celebrating the Israeli government. The parade is celebrating the state of Israel. And people need to understand that Zohran Mamdani has no issue with 60 Muslim-run countries around the world, but the one Jewish state bothers him very, very much. But I'll agree with him on this. I don't want him at the Israel Day parade. Jews don't want to applaud him. He hates them. And so I'm glad he is staying away. That said, he will be held responsible if anything happens during that parade on Sunday.
10: Yeah, he definitely will be, and you don't mince words one bit. I love it. Now, let's switch gears here a little bit. I've got to get your reaction. Today, an Obama-appointed U.S. district judge, always seems like they're sticking their hands somewhere they shouldn't, ordered that President Trump's name be removed from the Kennedy Center for the Performing Arts, saying that the venue can't be renamed without congressional approval. The president responded on Truth Social, saying in part, "The radical left Democrats care more about opposing your favorite president, me, than saving a dying performance arts center, almost all of which lose large amounts of money throughout the country." Now, he goes on to say how structurally dangerous the venue is and that the judge should be ashamed of himself. What are your thoughts on this Obama-appointed judge?
12: Well, the worst thing about that judge's decision is he actually ordered them not to close the Trump Kennedy Center for repairs. I was there last week at a concert, and it is clear that Barack Obama and Joe Biden did not take care of it. The carpet is worn. The wallpaper is falling apart. The seats are in bad shape. It clearly has millions and millions and millions of dollars of deferred maintenance. Donald Trump did what he always does. He wants to solve the problem. But Democrats and Democrat judges just like to propagate problems. And it's really disgusting. He's trying to do the right thing for America. And yet again, Deep State 2.0, which is these federal judges, are getting in his way.
10: Yeah, it just doesn't seem to go very very long before one of these judges does something. Final thoughts on the ballroom. President Trump is he's moving forward with this thing. There's a lot of growth happening. Hillary Clinton is coming out of the woodworks saying, "Oh, my gosh, look at how disgusting the White House is." What are your thoughts for old Hillary real quick?
12: Well, I think Hillary's kind of an expert on disgusting activity taking place in the White House. She should probably talk to her husband about that. But the fact of the matter is the president of the United States should have a place where he can have large events. The most powerful nation in the history of the world should not have to rent a tent to host heads of state. And that's what we have to do. And this is another thing President Trump is doing for the United States. The ballroom will be done late in his term. This is a gift for the country, for future presidents. He won't even be there to enjoy most of it. This is something the country's needed for 100 years. Democrats supported the idea until it was Donald Trump. The Trump derangement syndrome truly is a sickness, and I think we have to consider categorizing it as such.
10: I think it should be categorized as well. It is a mental illness. Congressman Randy Fine, God bless you, brother. Thanks for joining the Pulse tonight.
12: Good to see you. Happy weekend.
10: Coming up, you too. Coming up, day 8 of the ongoing violence. Anti-ICE protests outside the Delaney Hall Detention Center in Newark, New Jersey. And crowds of agitators continue to confront federal agents over reports of allegedly poor living conditions at the facility. Our live report from outside of Delaney Hall is next.
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1: Eugene Aldrin Jr. was the son of an Air Force colonel and a mother who would strongly influence his life. Coincidentally, her maiden name was Marion Moon. Because his younger sister couldn't pronounce the word brother, she'd refer to him as her buzzer. Later, his family shortened it to Buzz, a name that stuck with him throughout his professional career. As a veteran of the Gemini program, where he spent 5 hours walking in space, he, together with Neil Armstrong and Michael Collins, were selected to crew Apollo 11. On July 16, 1969, they lifted off on their historic journey. The trip would take 3 days to travel the 238,855 miles to the moon. The journey went smoothly until it came time to touch down on the lunar surface.
2: Roger, 1201 alarm.
1: With 17 seconds of fuel to spare, Eagle One lands, and Armstrong and Aldrin step onto the moon and into history. You're watching An American Life on Newsmax TV.
3: At 9:47 a.m. on the 20th of February, 1962, Lieutenant Colonel John Glenn Jr. of New Concord, Ohio, found himself sitting on top of an Atlas VI rocket filled with 600,000 pounds of fuel. At liftoff, 360,000 pounds of thrust hurled the massive rocket and its occupant into space and America's history books. John Glenn became the fourth human being to enter space and the first American to orbit the Earth. For his remarkable heroism, President Kennedy awarded Colonel Glenn NASA's Distinguished Service Medal.
4: As our knowledge of this universe in which we live increases, may God grant us the wisdom and guidance to use it wisely. Thank you, Colonel.
3: Glenn went on to become the United States Senator from Ohio and a nation, but lost to Walter Mondale.
5: Welcome back, friends, to The Pulse. I am David Harris, Jr., and another night of anti-ICE insurrectionists clashing with ICE officers outside of New Jersey ICE Detention Center. Rioters threatening ICE officers and their families, demanding that they quit their jobs and worse. Video capturing ICE agents facing a hostile mob equipped with gas masks, having to smash protesters with batons, even pepper spraying a few of them. DHS Secretary Mark Wayne Mullen reacting, saying, approximately 100 anti-ICE rioters gathered around the Delaney Hall ICE facility. Rioters bit, kicked, and punched law enforcement officers, adding 9 rioters were arrested. I don't know why all 100 weren't. Correspondent Sarah Williamson joins us live from Newark with the latest. Sarah, thank you for joining us this evening. It's just absolutely insane that our ICE agents have to deal with this. What can you tell us is happening out there?
6: Well, you're right. And I think because of that, because they had been dealing with it for 8 days, things now have changed. Just a few hours ago, the New Jersey State Police moved in and completely shut this entire thing down. This was after 8 days of people asking, DHS requesting, finding out where the either Newark, Essex County, or state police had been. And then we had an announcement made this afternoon.
7: I will not give ICE the pretext to expand operations in our state. For that reason, New Jersey law enforcement is today establishing a peaceful, protected protest zone in the area right outside Delaney Hall.
6: All right. Now, that was the announcement that was made just after 3 p.m. this afternoon. And then when the state police rolled in to set up those First Amendment protected zones, the crowd got really upset. They said that they do not consent to being moved. I'll actually step out of the frame now. And you can see just behind me, they're sitting up. So what you can see now, yeah, pan to your left there, Tom, and see those orange barricades? That is the First Amendment zone. So that is where they are allowed to protest. Mikey Sherrill has said that she wants to keep the protesters safe, and that is why these barricades have been set up. But the protesters don't want to go inside there. They say they don't consent to being moved. And then we saw a sit-in, essentially, earlier on, and they all sat on the ground there and say that they want to protest right in this spot because that is right in front of the ice gates. Now, I don't know if you can see more of those silver barricades there, but that is kind of on standby now as the state police sort of sit here and try and work out what to do next, because today the crowd wasn't very big in comparison to the other days that we've seen. Only since the state police rolled in has the crowd essentially doubled in size. When they first came in, though, this may seem peaceful now, but when they first came in, they were pretty upset. Take a listen to this lady.
2: If you all would put some peace in there, there would be peace out here. But until there's no justice, there will be no peace. You cannot barricade us.
6: So tomorrow, they are expecting, were expecting, I should say, some counter-protesters to be coming down here as well. There were five pro-ICE groups that were coming here, but things really have changed now since the state police have got involved and there is a really heavy law enforcement presence here. So who knows how that is going to pan out and who knows how the rest of the night is going to go, David.
5: Well, I'm glad to hear that things seem to be calming down. Stay safe out there. Sarah Williamson, thanks for bringing this to us this evening. Joining me now, former sheriff of Pinal County, Arizona, Mark Lamb, and Democratic strategist Michael Wilson. Thank you, gentlemen, for joining the Pulse this evening. Now, New Jersey Governor Mikey Sherrill, she's smearing law enforcement, saying that ICE has made things less safe outside of Delaney Hall. Watch.
7: We've seen over the past four nights continued interactions between ICE and protesters. We really feel like adding ICE to this situation has made things less safe. And we've seen a surge now in ICE agents coming into the region, which has given us a great deal of concern. We know from other states that that is not how ICE would take charge of the situation.
5: Well, maybe if the local government actually worked with ICE, ICE would take charge differently. Michael, do you think this rhetoric continues to just contribute to the violence that we're seeing at these protests?
8: Yeah, I have a different perspective here because I actually was rear-ended by an ICE agent last year, and we became friends. So I understand the stress they're under. You know, the issue here, though, I think is under the orders for these demonstrators here that, you know, when you look at Minnesota, you have to be careful. Some of these ICE agents lack sufficient training. There's compliance issues that have been going on with them. And so for you to protest like this, you know, you may be inciting and causing harm to yourself. So I would advise those out there to be careful. And, you know, as I'm an attorney, whistleblower attorney, you know, just recently in Washington, three ICE demonstrators were convicted for impeding federal agents. They didn't get convicted of injuring them, but for impeding them. So this is part of Trump's administration's right now, their plan, in terms of having these court decisions favor what they're doing. So the demonstrators really have to take, you know, I guess, caution right now.
5: Well, if the demonstrators, Mike Ehler, are out there hitting, biting, spitting on ICE, and then they're impeding the job of ICE, isn't it up to the courts to actually go ahead and hold them accountable? Sounds like you're not for that.
8: No, I am for that, actually. I mean, you know, the law is the law. And, you know, the issue is okay. ICE needs to be better trained, and demonstrators need to back off a little bit here. You know, ICE, when you saw them coming out the gate, they were not compliant with what their training was for.
5: Good. I'm glad we agree on that because I don't think anybody should be hitting and spitting or biting our law enforcement. Now, New Jersey Senator Cory Booker continues to attack DHS and ICE agents. Take a listen to the way that Booker compared ICE facilities to watch.
9: Where we have what amounts to internment camps of people who are ripped away from their American families, American children, American grandchildren even, who have done nothing wrong, who are trying to comply with our immigration rules, to try to navigate the complicated processes, showing up for immigration hearings, but they were torn away from their families, from our neighborhoods.
5: Okay, well, let's take a look at some of the criminals who've been arrested. We've got murderers and pedophiles. Sheriff, do you think these messages, like Corey's sharing, where illegals are portrayed as innocent, law-abiding American citizens, do you think that does more harm and continues to draw a divisive line between the public and federal law enforcement?
10: It absolutely does more harm. It doesn't matter how softly he says it, because usually he's a lot louder than that. It still doesn't make it okay. What it's doing is it's drawing people there to protest. Protesting wasn't in the Constitution. Peaceably assembling was. The right to redress, petition your government to redress your grievances is. These people are breaking the law when they're out there impeding, and especially when they're assaulting law enforcement. The reality is, if state and local law enforcement would help, they should be arresting far more of these people. And we should be seeing a lot more being held accountable by judges, because their actions are most of the time illegal in nature when you read the codes, both federally and state. So we should be seeing a lot more. They just don't have the bandwidth to arrest them. And one more thing, as it relates to the facilities, this guy has no clue what those facilities are like. I had multiple facilities, including my own for a period of time, where we had to house illegals. They have soccer fields, soda machines. They get treated far better than American inmates. In my own jail, my American inmates used to complain about the level of care that illegals got over them. So this is a problem. And the only problem is Americans would be very upset to know how well these people are treated. And this is no longer the Biden administration, where they give tens of millions of dollars to NGOs so that they can put people up in five-star hotels in New York, only to complain later on. If they didn't come to this country illegally, they wouldn't be in one of these detention facilities.
5: And that's really where the rubber meets the road. If they don't come here illegally, you won't be in trouble, won't be in jail. Now, several Democrat states are passing laws to ban ICE agents from wearing masks, even though most protesters are wearing masks. But violent rioters like this are the reason ICE agents' identities need to be protected. Watch.
11: Children, your wife, all dead. I have your face, mother. You're dead.
5: Just so evil. Michael, do you think that ICE agents should receive protection from lunatics like that and face mask at the very, very least?
8: I think across the board, ICE agents should actually receive protection. But I also think that the detainees need to receive protection as well. Listen, there are detainees there who are being held on detainers way past they should be held. There is a lack of judicial warrants here. There's illegal Fourth Amendment issues here. There's all type of constitutional issues for the detainees themselves. So if you're gonna point the finger at both sides here, and everyone needs to get on the same program somehow.
5: Yeah, but we're not talking about the detainees. They're behind bars. We're talking about ICE agents that are out there dealing with the mob.
8: Yeah, but you're talking about detainees who
5: maybe why does the conversation go to detainees?
8: Well, because you want to protect both sides. If you're gonna protect the ICE agents as well.
5: They're protected. They're behind bars. They're in jail. They're getting cokes and playing soccer.
10: This is a
5: sheriff. What did you say?
8: Lack of care.
10: This is a deflection. This is the standard. This is a standard deflection away from the bad behavior of the people that are actually being paid in most cases by the Open Society Foundation and other organizations. We should be holding them accountable, because they're actually inciting, along with these politicians like Cory Booker, to have violent and unlawful protests in front of our ICE facilities and actually trying to harm our ICE agents. This is unacceptable. We cannot deflect this onto the inmates. This is the behavior of people. And most of these people, we know from experience in law enforcement, are being paid. And I'd like to know if my counterpart would like to see those people funding these types of protests, destructive, violent protests, if they should be held accountable, because I think they should be held accountable severely.
5: Well, I do too. I want to get to this really quick. Now, I want to get to this really quick. The Trump administration has launched alien.gov, where you can track illegal aliens and report them in your area. Michael, what do you say? Do you like this opportunity, this option for law-abiding American citizens to, if they believe someone is an illegal alien, they can deport them? They can report them?
8: I don't believe in a totalitarian state. This is very communist, Russia, Soviet Union, 1950s. I don't believe in that. And, you know, going back to the detainees issue here, one thing. With the demonstrators, two demonstrators have been killed, remember? At least two in Minnesota. I don't know.

0: These people have broken the law. And so somebody calls and says, this person is in the country illegally. Maybe they're not paying taxes. Maybe they're driving without a license. Maybe there's a whole list of crimes that come along. Even when people claim to be good, there are other laws and civil infractions that compound on top of it. And they have an impact on the American people and on our American society. I don't see anything wrong with reporting people that are breaking the law. If that was the case, nobody would ever call 911. If it was a totalitarian thing, people call 911 all the time when crimes are being broken, and being in this country illegally is a crime, and it is ongoing if they are in this country still.
1: Well said, Sheriff Mark Lamb. Appreciate you, brother. Michael Wilson, out of time. Thank you for joining the Pulse tonight. God bless you both.
0: Thank you.
1: Coming up, primary countdown in California. The long list of candidates for governor will be whittled down to two next week. We'll look at their closing message to voters after the break.
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6: To jail. Born in Sicily, his family emigrated to New York in 1906, where he befriended future crime bosses Meyer Lansky and Bugsy Siegel. During Prohibition, Luciano, Lansky, and Siegel became three of the biggest bootleggers in America. In 1929, Luciano was kidnapped, beaten, stabbed, and left for dead by gangland rivals. While he was recovering, his friends Meyer Lansky and Bugsy Siegel nicknamed him Lucky. Before Luciano, crime families settled their differences with violence. He reorganized the mafia, set up a commission to settle disputes, and named himself their boss of bosses. In 1935, Thomas Dewey Jr. was appointed a special prosecutor with the task of ridding New York of organized crime. Targeting New York's brothels, Dewey gathered two dozen madams willing to testify against Luciano. In June of 1936, he was convicted of 62 counts of prostitution and sentenced to 30 to 50 years in jail. In 1943, from his jail cell, Luciano offered his knowledge and contacts with the Sicilian Mafia to aid in the Allies' invasion of Sicily. In exchange for his help, in 1946, Luciano's sentence was commuted, and he was deported to Italy. On January 26, 1962, Salvatore Lucky Luciano died in Naples and was laid to rest next to his parents in New York.
7: It took 34 years to build, but on August 15, 1914, the Panama Canal was officially opened for business and was quickly crowned one of the seven wonders of the modern world. President Theodore Roosevelt believed the completion of the canal was essential to American security and prosperity, so he negotiated with the French to purchase the canal's properties and dredging equipment. But when negotiations with Colombia over a canal treaty broke down, Roosevelt backed a local bloodless revolution that lasted only a few hours. And on November 3, 1903, the nation of Panama was born. With the opening of the Panama Canal, the Atlantic and Pacific

0: Atlantic Oceans were joined, reducing a ship's journey from New York to San Francisco by 9,000 miles. Roosevelt's vision made the canal a reality. And you're watching An American Moment.
1: Welcome back, friends, to The Pulse. I am David Harris, Jr., and it is crunch time for midterm candidates in several states. Some of the most highly watched primary elections of the season will be decided on Tuesday. In California, the candidates for governor are making their final pitch. And the Democrats, well, they're all trying to outdo each other on who could be the most radical. Billionaire Democrat Tom Steyer's closing message is all about allowing biological men to invade girls' sports.
2: It was nice to just have a straight decision on who you support.
3: Well, you know, what I always say, and I think I said this to your mom, most people support you 90% of the time, just not the 10% you need them for. If we're going to be on side, then we're on side 100% of the time.
1: She said she's... Now, in case you don't know who that was with him in the video, well, his name is A.B. Hernandez, and he's expected to steal multiple girls' track and field titles this weekend. This will be the third time in a row that the 17-year-old has won, or rather stolen, the California State Championship from a girl. And Steyer, which I think he actually likes it. Well, that might be one reason why he's not in the lead in California, despite pouring millions of dollars of his own money into his campaign. He's trailing failed former Biden HHS Secretary Javier Becerra, who also has trouble answering simple questions about how he's led one of the largest states in the union.
4: By the way, this is a profile piece. This is not a gotcha piece, right?
2: Well, look, I think these questions are fair. It's in order to learn about you as a candidate.
4: So long as it's about the profile.
2: I don't know how you define profile, but I'd like to begin the interview.
4: The way I describe profile is you talk about all the things that I've done, things I want to do, and along with some tough questions. But not only tough questions.
1: Well, California uses the jungle primary system, meaning that the top two vote getters will face off in November. And at one point, both the Republican candidates were leading, Steve Hilton and Sheriff Chad Bianco. The latest polls show Hilton still in second place, but Bianco has slipped just a bit. Joining me now with more on the state of the race, Jeff Lord, columnist at the American Spectator, and Jennifer Horn, host of The Morning Answer on Salem Radio in Los Angeles. Thank you both for joining The Pulse this evening. Jeff, I want to start with you. What are you watching for this Tuesday night?
5: Well, I want to see how they do, and I have to tell you, you'll be amused at this. When I lived in Washington on Capitol Hill, my next-door neighbor was Javier Becerra, and I would just suggest he's a smart guy. He knows what he's doing. It would not surprise me in the least if he pulled this out. I mean, I have no idea, no inside information, et cetera. Just I knew him in the long ago and far away. He's very personable, very easy to get along with. And at that time, I believe he was either in Congress or possibly even serving in the Carter administration, I forget, or the Clinton administration, something. But don't underestimate him is my message.
1: All right. Well, Trump-backed candidate Steve Hilton's closing message to voters is a lot easier to understand than his Democrat opponents. Listen to this.
6: 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Those are going to be the three key areas. Cut your costs starts with cutting taxes. It's the most direct way we can help people get more money in their pockets. We've got the highest cost of living in the country.
1: So, Jennifer, what's more likely to resonate with voters, lower taxes or the transgender lunacy that the left just keeps on pushing?
7: This is why I need therapy, because I live in California where the answer should be the message that Steve Hilton has for voters. And that is that we want $3 a gallon gasoline, which Steve Hilton has promised. We want homelessness and homeless people off the streets. We want a safe state and we want an affordable state. His plan, he has worked really hard on it. His policies are tight. They are what California should want. But sadly, it's crazy and crazier. And that's when California looks at Tom Steyer and Javier Becerra, who Javier Becerra was at literally, David, he was at 5% like a month and a half ago. And now the Democrat machine has kicked in behind him. And that's because he's controllable. He is the perfect candidate for Democrats. They'll put his power behind him so that they can control the guy that sits in the governor's mansion.
1: Sounds like he'd be Gavin Newsom 2.0 is what he'd be. Now, we're also closely watching the primary race for mayor in Los Angeles. A new poll shows that the three top candidates are within a few points of each other, setting up a tight race between Spencer Pratt, Karen Bass, and Nithya Raman. Pratt's campaign, though, has successfully used artificial intelligence to create ads that just continue to go viral. Watch.
8: Oh, God, oh, God, oh, God, oh, God, please. My daughter, she's sick.
9: Spencer Pratt is the common sense choice for Los Angeles. Just look around. The city is a mess, and our leaders have failed us. Homelessness, crime, drugs, everything is worse under Karen Bass.
10: This is bad. She's caught the Pratt.
1: She's caught the Pratt. Jeff, what do you make of these? The way that Pratt uses AI in his campaign? And how do you feel about his chances next week?
5: I got to say, whoever came up with that commercial is being very well paid tonight. It is always hard in the political jungle to come out with a political commercial that is unique, that stands out. And I think whoever did this has turned the trick here. But we will see. We will see. It's very competitive. This is Los Angeles. It's not Dubuque. We will see what's going to happen here. It will be very interesting, and very interesting to see whomever wins, where they go from here, because if they've already managed to get themselves to be mayor of Los Angeles, there could be more coming.
1: Jennifer, really quickly, I got about 20 seconds. I'd love to get your take. What are you expecting to see, not hoping to, next week in California?
7: I think Spencer Pratt has shown Republicans all across the country how to campaign in deep blue states. I think it's going to be Spencer Pratt and Karen Bass in the runoff in November.
1: That would be amazing. I would love to see that. What about governor, real quick?
7: I would imagine it's going to be Javier Becerra and Steve Hilton. I think that we're going to have a Republican and Democrat face-off in November.
1: It'll be a lot better than two Democrats. Jeff Lohr, Jennifer Horn, God bless you guys.
7: Right.
1: Thanks for joining the Pulse tonight.
5: You bet. Thank you.
1: Coming up, Dr. Jill, when she's not a doctor, says she thought Sleepy Joe was having a stroke during the debate that ended his political career. But the ladies of The View aren't buying it. Their unexpected reaction to Jill's big revelation, next.
11: Living with Joe Biden, she must have seen some of his decline. She must have seen it.
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16: However, as the success of her films grew, so did her power with the studio, eventually giving her the creative control she demanded, thus paving the way for those who would follow. Davis also became the first female president of the Academy of Motion Picture Arts and Sciences. But out of all of her accomplishments, Davis said she was sincerely proud of the Hollywood Canteen, which she opened on October 3, 1942. She transformed an old L.A. nightclub into a serviceman's hangout where Hollywood's elite stars volunteered to entertain the troops. Later, in 1980, Davis was awarded the Distinguished Civilian Service Medal, the Department of Defense's highest civilian award for her volunteer efforts during the war. After a long bout with breast cancer, on October 6, 1989, the Hollywood icon died at age 81, having just returned from a film festival held in her honor. You're watching An American Life on Newsmax TV.
0: When Rosa Parks stepped on that Montgomery, Alabama bus on December 1, 1955, she didn't set out to make history. She just wanted to get home. Montgomery's segregated buses had divided seating. White passengers in front, colored passengers in the back. When the bus driver needed more seats for his white passengers, he ordered her and three others to vacate their seats. The others complied and moved, but Rosa quietly refused and was quickly arrested. Working alongside Dr. Martin Luther King, Rosa's arrest sparked a highly effective citywide protest with African Americans boycotting.
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1: Welcome back, friends, to The Pulse. I am David Harris, Jr. And by now, we've all heard Jill Biden's bizarre revelation that she thought her husband was having a stroke on the debate stage with President Trump in 2024. Well, today, the ladies of The View talked about Dr. Jill's attempt to rewrite history on Sleepy Joe's disastrous performance. And surprisingly, they weren't in a hurry to defend the Bidens. Watch.
11: I'm a little disappointed in the fact that she was living with Joe Biden. She must have seen some of his decline. She must have seen it.
17: When I hear what she's saying there, I can't help but think my first response would be, you've served your time. You got the end of this 50-year of service. Yeah. You were the president for 4 years. Yeah. Now you've served enough.
18: I think his physical and cognitive decline are, to me, clearly evident.
1: Oh, really, Anna? Well, that's not what you said the morning after Sleepy Joe's big debate. Watch what Clueless on The View Anna was saying back then.
18: So I'm not going to judge Joe Biden on 90 bad minutes. I'm going to judge Joe Biden on his lifetime career of putting this country first.
1: So which is it, Anna? Which is it? You can't have it both ways. You're either not going to judge him because of the night he performed. You don't know what you're talking about. You don't know what to say. Your propaganda-fueled network, your show should be shut down. The View is only watched by individuals that don't know that you're completely full of it. My viewers know. Stick around, friends. The Silver Lining is next.
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16: West to Chicago, first working as a bodyguard for mob boss Johnny Torrio. When competition among Chicago's bootleggers grew increasingly deadly, Torrio retired and turned over his racket to Capone. He ruthlessly capitalized on clashes among Chicago's gangs, using bombs and Tommy guns to control his rivals. That included the infamous St. Valentine's Day Massacre on February 14, 1929, Capone had seven members of George Bugs Moran's Northside Gang murdered. To offset his notorious reputation, Capone gave generously to charities and gained the attention of the press while trying to build the image of a modern-day Robin Hood. This helped him and his associates avoid major trouble from local police. But his illegal gambling, prostitution, and bootlegging also caught the attention of federal investigators and earned him the dubious distinction of being named America's first public enemy number one. Then, on October 17, 1931, Capone was convicted of tax evasion. He served 8 years in federal prisons before he was released due to an advanced case of dementia brought on by syphilis. After his parole, Capone moved to Florida and died of a heart attack at age 48. You're watching An American Life on Newsmax TV.
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1: Oh, yeah, friends. You know what that sound means? It means it's time for tonight's Silver Lining. And joining me tonight is a very good friend of mine, evangelist Robbie Dawkins. Robbie, thank you for joining the Pulse. I hear you are in Poland. I know it is like almost 3 o'clock in the morning there. Thank you for joining us. We're actually about to launch Newsmax Poland as well, so pretty soon Poland will get all this. So I know you have your ear to the ground on what's happening in Iran. That not a lot of news networks are reporting on. There's a lot of questions as to whether or not the people of Iran are getting close to a point to where they may just try to oust what's left of the IRGC. Every time some new supreme leader gets appointed, they get assassinated, they get taken out by President Trump. So what can you tell us about what's happening on the ground there? Are the people still trying to rise up, and do you think they may actually be able to push the IRGC out and take their country back anytime soon?
21: David, there definitely is that passion to do that and that willingness and the equipping and training. I know speaking to many university students there that are very much committed to that process and are actively training and continuing to look for opportunities where they can disrupt things that are taking place with the IRGC and with their control. There's still a lot of manipulation and a lot of just abuse that's terrible that is continuing to take place there, but they're just being very, the IRGC is being very stubborn on their hold. I mean, and one of the things that's interesting is that you're even happening with what's happening with this war is that it's causing other nations to rise up and take stand against radical Islam. Here in Poland, they are blocking immigrants that are Muslim immigrants from coming into the country because they're saying, you have all these other Muslim countries that you can go to, that you can seek asylum to. Why aren't you seeking there? Why are you seeking here? And so they are blocking a lot of them and turning them away because they're sitting there going, this is not, you know, you're coming to radicalize us and you're coming against us. Now, that may sound like a strange silver lining to people, but it's a silver lining because there's a realization that this is a threat to democracy. This is a threat to freedom, and it's a threat to every other faith because Islam is seeking to completely stand up and take over. Here in Poland, they're making a strong stand against it too. But in Iran, they they are rising up in this and doing everything they can with what they have. I know they're feeding information to Mossad and the CIA with regularity. Once they identify those agents, they're communicating, getting everything they can to them. And one of the things that they're desperate for right now is arms in order to do the overthrow. And I know that there's been some arms drops that have taken place. Something that's good news is that all of a sudden they've recently in Iraq, a group of Kurdish soldiers who were coming in to attack Iranians and kill Iranians. Recently, a group of Iranian Christians found them, ended up sharing the gospel with them, and they ended up converting to Christianity. And I just saw pictures of this just today that had taken place of this group of about 20 different Kurdish soldiers that were coming in to kill Iranians, and they ended up giving their lives to Christ.
1: Well, that is one way that the gospel message can definitely bring transformation. I mean, it brings it, if it can bring it in a variety of ways, but turn some hardened terrorists that want to kill people into some, you know, people-loving Christians. I mean, that's a great thing. Now, speak really quickly for a moment. The silver lining you're sharing in Poland, they're standing up against people that are, they say they're Muslims, they're trying to come into the country. I know you posted, it's been a little while, but all the different countries that were Christian countries and now they're Muslim countries. Can you name a few of those countries? And do you feel like that's actually a threat that we here in America should be taking more seriously?
21: We need to definitely take it seriously. Lebanon used to be 100% Christian. Syria used to be 100% Christian. These are now part of the IRGC terrorist threat, you know, with Hezbollah and these other places. Egypt was nearly 100% Christian. I mean, some of these nations, it would shock people how strong they were of Christian nations and the hospitality they're encouraged with in the gospel. They took and the Muslims came in, but then worked themselves in government, pleading for equality, notice that, and then ended up getting a seat and ended up taking over the nation. And now they've become Muslim nations because Islam is intolerant to any other faith. It doesn't tolerate it. And so that is what has been happening in these nations that have lost their voice as Christians throughout the world even.
1: Well, it's all the more reason why we as believers that identify that Yeshua is the Messiah and believe the Bible need to be telling people that we need to evangelize. We need to share our testimony. So final thoughts to you, President Trump. He's got a 60-day extension to this ceasefire that he's reviewing. Do you think that he will execute that? Do you think that it'll work? Do you think that the IRGC is going to play ball? About 20 seconds for you.
21: I don't believe the IRGC is going to play ball at all. I think they're stalling because they're just trying to get more time. I think the president's making some moves or some other very important reasons I've heard of. But I do believe ultimately the IRGC has to collapse, has to be taken out. And we as the United States have to make that stand and be in support of our government doing that very thing, because it is the greatest evil that is on the planet right now.
1: Yeah. Robbie Dawkins, I appreciate your time, brother. Thank you for joining us this evening. God bless you. And friends, that is all the time that we have. Thank you so much for watching The Pulse on this Friday night on Newsmax 2. Tune in for a brand new episode Monday night. You can always catch my weekend show on Newsmax Saturday and Sunday night. Hope you have an amazing weekend. God bless you and good night.
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23: Good evening, Patriots. Welcome to the Big Take. I'm Bill Spadia, filling in for Ed Henry tonight. Inside reports say Democrats are furious that the Bidens won't go away. They want us to forget the failure that was his presidency and 2024 presidential campaign. It's making the whole party look bad.
24: Well, I'll say to you, like I say to my voters, that we're focused on moving forward.
23: Plus, former Attorney General Pam Bondi faces questioning over the DOJ's handling of the Epstein files. Chairman James Comer vows justice for the survivors.
25: We want to get the truth to the American people. We want to try to provide justice for the survivors. And again, this case hasn't been thoroughly investigated. I think that's one thing that we all can see.
23: And radicals are on the move again. New Jersey Democrats protesting for the so-called rights of illegal alien criminals over law-abiding American citizens. I'll show you how it's all political theater. New Jersey Congressman Jeff Van Drew is standing by to weigh in. And as always, we want your take. Go to X right now, search at Newsmax to participate in our effort to get the pulse of the people. The Los Angeles primary election is just days away. Early voting data showed a significant surge in Republican ballots compared to 2022. So the question is, do you think Spencer Pratt has a shot at the mayor's seat? No BS, no spin, just your honest take. Comment and use the hashtag #TheBigTake. After days of chaos outside New Jersey's Delaney Hall ice facility, Democrat Governor Mikey Sherrill is now demanding the detention center be shut down.
5: We've seen increasing violence, arrest, and pepper spray at Delaney Hall, as well as public threats from the Trump administration. And we've seen the risk to public safety rising outside of Delaney Hall. It has grown unsafe, and that's completely unacceptable.
23: That's right. Instead of backing federal law enforcement officers trying to enforce immigration law, listen.
7: Why the do you have an AK out? Excuse me, AR. What the is that for? Who are you going to shoot? Who are you going to shoot? Who are you going to shoot? What's an AR for? What's an AR for?
10: Okay, back up.
7: I'm allowed to hold the camera, sir. That's not a lawful order. You don't know what the law is, dude. I'm allowed to hold a camera. Go actually, why don't you go get your buddy with the AK-47 to shoot me in the face?
23: That's right. New Jersey Democrats once again siding with, well, guys like that, the activists, the agitators, the open borders crowd. Governor Sherrill claims state inspectors were denied full access to the facility this week, saying it raises serious questions about what ICE is hiding. ICE isn't hiding anything. State inspectors have no role in a federal facility. Federal elected officials, however, do. And Democratic Senator Andy Kim was allowed access the same day. Democrats are trying to paint a picture, acting as if they were all denied, when in reality, Andy Kim was allowed to walk through and inspect himself. This is the false narrative that the Democrats continue to push. But notice what Democratic leaders never seem to have questions about: the violent crime, the drug trafficking, the car thefts, and the public disorder that have plagued cities like Newark, New Jersey for years under one-party Democratic rule. This is a city that has struggled with poverty, street gangs, political corruption for decades. But apparently the top priority, well, it's not the city or the residents. No, for Democrats this week, it was rushing to defend illegal immigrant criminals detained by ICE. And it wasn't just New Jersey Democrats. New York Congressman Dan Goldman and Jerry Nadler crossed the Hudson to join the spectacle, standing shoulder to shoulder with protesters trying to disrupt federal immigration enforcement. Listen to this.
13: We asked in each different room, and there are about six or eight bunk beds in each room on a full unit. So about 16 people. Every time, anyone have a criminal conviction? Nobody. So when Donald Trump and Stephen Miller say that this ICE deportation dragnet is going after the worst of the worst, they are lying. They are lying.
23: Meanwhile, regular working class New Jersey residents are simply fed up. They're tired of watching radical activists turn their streets into political theater while Democrat politicians cheer them on. One local garbage truck driver, just trying to get through his route, ended up face to face with protesters blocking his truck.
14: I hate my life. Right. Don't I get locked up? What am I doing? Am I bothering y'all? That's my hand, one of y'all. I ain't going to jail, right? No, I ain't going to jail. That's my hand, y'all going to jail, right? Come on. What's wrong with y'all?
23: Now, his reaction says what a lot of people, not only across New Jersey, but across the United States, that's what they're thinking right now. Enough is enough. Joining me is correspondent Sarah Williamson. She is live on the ground in Newark, New Jersey, with the latest. Sarah, what is happening on the ground right now?
15: Hey, Bill, good to be with you. Well, look, normally by this stage, I've been here all week, and normally when it gets to this time, the crowd has started to really pick up and we start seeing, you know, about 50 protesters at least, maybe upwards of 100 getting here around this time. But today, there's maybe half of that. It has been an incredibly quiet day, and that's because we had state police acting for the first time and sort of setting up roadblocks on either side side of this road to sort of usher the cars and send them, either asking them what they're doing or send them on a detour to get to wherever they were so they couldn't come through here. And that's upset a lot of the protesters. But what's actually been happening here, I'm just going to move out so you can just look at these protests now and see that this is a relatively small crowd from what we have seen. There is a lady there now who's got a microphone who's addressing the crowd. This has only just started within the past 20 minutes or so. And she was giving a number of chants. One we were hearing was Geo, Geo, you're a Neo. Now, Geo Group is the private company that runs Delaney Hall because this is a private facility. And that's where a lot of this conflict has come from because they are trespassing on private property. I'll actually, if I can, take you this way too for a second and show you that they've now even had to put these yellow lines on the ground here saying private property, no trespassing, because this is where, this is the line of demarcation between the public road and where you start hitting the Geo Group news. And this is where we were seeing a lot of confrontation between the activists. But in order to stop that now, Governor Mikey Sherrill has held a press conference, and her and the Attorney General have announced that now state police are going to be involved in the safety zone, as they're calling it, right here in front of Delaney Hall.
5: I will not give ICE the pretext to expand operations in our state. For that reason, New Jersey law enforcement is today establishing a peaceful, protected protest zone in the area right outside Delaney Hall.
15: So you can hear now, you can sing free them all, and this is something that, you know, it's been really the main message. There is a number of requirements that the protesters say that need to be met before they will stand down, and that is that the people inside, the detainees will be able to have a private in-person one-on-one meeting with Mikey Sherrill, and she's actually talking through the demands right now. They're also detaining that anyone who is injured or maybe young or the elderly be released straight away. They're asking for there to be a renewal of a look at the habeas corpus rules here as well, and that these and a number of other things that she's listing off right now. So I'm being a little distracted by the sounds in my ear, but we'll take another walk down here too, and I'll just sort of show you what we have around here as well, because
10: nobody leaves their home.
15: No worries, Bill, but you can see, yeah, this lady here with her kefir, she's actually been here every single day. We've seen her here, and she has been relatively peaceful, actually. I've had a number of conversations with her, and she's been sort of reaching out to the ICE agents, saying to them, you don't have to do this. Get a new job. You know, why can't you? They're trying to encourage the agents to come over to their side. So that's the message that we're hearing right now at the front. But, you know, those images that you showed earlier of last night, that is when things start to really take a change. Once the light goes down and they're like under the cover of darkness, that's when the hostilities really start to pick up. Yesterday when I was here, we saw two arrests during the day, and then I heard from DHS that there was another 9 people who were arrested last night. But today, very different image and very different picture there. It's very peaceful here. So we're going to head to break there. I'm going to toss it back to you, Bill.
10: And that's what's happening.
15: All right, we're going to throw straight to the break, and maybe you'll come back to us after that. So stick with us right here on Newsmax.
10: The majority of people that come to...
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16: Stolen Lives, America's Human Trafficking Crisis.
0: At 9:47 a.m. on the 20th of February, 1962, Lieutenant Colonel John Glenn Jr. of New Concord, Ohio, found himself sitting on top of an Atlas VI rocket filled with 600,000 pounds of fuel. At liftoff, 360,000 pounds of thrust hurled the massive rocket and its occupant into space and America's history books. John Glenn became the fourth human being to enter space and the first American to orbit the Earth. For his remarkable heroism, President Kennedy awarded Colonel Glenn NASA's Distinguished Service Medal.
18: As our knowledge of this universe in which we live increases, may God grant us the wisdom and guidance to use it wisely. Thank you.
0: Glenn went on to become the United States Senator from Ohio, and in 1984 ran for the Democratic presidential nomination, but lost to Walter Mondale. When Rosa Parks stepped on that Montgomery, Alabama bus on December 1st, 1955, she didn't set out to make history. She just wanted to get home. Montgomery's segregated buses had divided seating. White passengers in front, colored passengers in the back. When the bus driver needed more seats for his white passengers, he ordered her and three others to vacate their seats. The others complied and moved, but Rosa quietly refused and was quickly arrested. Working alongside Dr. Martin Luther King, Rosa's arrest sparked a highly effective citywide protest with African Americans boycotting city buses. Rosa's protest and resulting boycott didn't end segregation, but it sparked a movement that ended the racial system. paving the way for a more equal society. You're watching An American Moment. In the early morning hours of May 2nd, 2011, the Central Intelligence Agency launched Operation Neptune Spear and set into motion a mission to bring one of the world's most notorious terrorists to justice. All indications were that Osama bin Laden was asleep as the U.S. Naval Special Warfare Development Group, known as SEAL Team 6, approached his highly secured three-story Pakistani-based compound. When located in his living quarters on the third floor of its compound, the head of the Islamist group Al-Qaeda was found using his young wife as a shield. The Obama administration reported the 54-year-old terrorist was given a traditional Islamic burial at sea. 9 years, 7 months, and 21 days following his infamous attack on New York's Twin Towers, killing thousands of innocent civilians, its mastermind, Osama bin Laden, was dead. It took 34 years to build, but on August 15, 1914, the Panama Canal was officially opened for business and was quickly crowned one of the seven wonders of the modern world. President Theodore Roosevelt believed the completion of the canal was essential to American security and prosperity, so he negotiated with the French to purchase the canal's properties and dredging equipment. But when negotiations with Colombia over a canal treaty broke down, Roosevelt backed a local bloodless revolution that lasted only a few hours. And on November 3, 1903, the nation of Panama was born. With the opening of the Panama Canal, the Atlantic and Pacific Oceans were joined, reducing a ship's journey from New York to San Francisco by 9,000 miles. Roosevelt's vision made the canal a reality, and the feat helped make America a world power. You're watching An American Moment. At 9:47 a.m. on the 20th of February, 1962, Lieutenant Colonel John Glenn Jr. of New Concord, Ohio, found himself sitting on top of an Atlas VI rocket filled with 600,000 pounds of fuel. At liftoff, 360,000 pounds of thrust hurled the massive rocket and its occupant into space and America's history books. John Glenn became the fourth human being to enter space and the first American to orbit the Earth. For his remarkable heroism, President Kennedy awarded Colonel Glenn NASA's Distinguished Service Medal.
18: As our knowledge of this universe in which we live increases, may God grant us the wisdom and guidance to use it wisely. Thank you.
0: Glenn went on to become the United States Senator from Ohio, and in 1984 ran for the Democratic presidential nomination, but lost to Walter Mondale. Exactly 6 years and 6 months after the first shots of the Revolutionary War were fired at Lexington and Concord, General George Washington had spent most of the war evading fixed battles against the superior armed British forces. But Providence intervened. Lieutenant General Lord Cornwallis, commander of British forces in Virginia and second in command of all British forces in the American colonies, had moved into a trap, setting up camp in Yorktown. Located on a peninsula and facing the York River, Cornwallis was easily encircled by Continental Army troops on one side and a powerful French fleet on another. On October 6th, Washington's army, now reinforced with 5,500 French troops, were making preparations for their planned assault on the 9th. At the same time, a French fleet, numbering 28 ships of the line, had prevented any chance of a British escape by water. By mid-month, the British were cut off from their supply lines, denying them much-needed food and ammunition. With his forces suffering heavy casualties from Washington's continual artillery bombardment, and knowing his reinforcements were still weeks away, Lord Cornwallis did the unthinkable. He surrendered his forces to what had been called a band of rabble, effectively ending America's war for independence. The date was the 19th

0: Welcome back to The Big Take. I'm Bill Spadia in for Ed Henry tonight. The report on the ground with our own Sarah Williamson just shows you that the tensions have subsided at least for tonight. But as you saw in the video, the tensions around Delaney Hall and the potential for more violence is there. Joining us now, New Jersey Congressman Jeff Van Drew. Congressman Van Drew has had a history of fighting not just for the American people, but a huge supporter of President Trump and getting the border under control. Congressman, welcome to the show. Good to have you.
1: Good to be with you, Bill Spadia.
0: So I appreciate that, Jeff. Let me get right into it. The top priority for Democrats this week was rushing to defend illegal immigrants detained by ICE. So my first question is, what are you hearing from your constituents? Because what we're hearing, I'm hearing it on the radio, I'm hearing it all over social media, people are fed up.
1: They should be fed up. They're tired of it. We have a political party, and the Democrats, especially those on the left, that all they do are defend the perpetrators of crime, whether they be drug dealers, whether they be murderers, whether they be rapists, whether they be carjackers, because many of them are in Delaney Hall, contrary to what they say. There are a lot of real bad people in there that should be not out in the public. In fact, they shouldn't even be in America. I hope that we deport them as soon as we can, because this all costs a lot of money. Remember one thing, Bill, if you look at the menu that they're fed, of the way they're taken care of, they're eating really good food.
0: They have heat and air conditioning.
1: I mean, they're doing the best of the best, you know? And frankly, regular Americans and New Jerseyans don't have access to some of what they do. I'm tired of it. America's tired of it. And most of all, we are tired of leaders, governors and senators and members of Congress that come forward and encourage this hate of the victims and support for criminals. They ought to talk to the angel moms who've lost children and brothers and sisters and daughters and aunts and uncles to these very people. It's disgusting. It's disturbing. So the bottom line is we need to do better with this, and we can't have this happen. So I got to tell you one thing. On Monday afternoon, I'm going to be there at Delaney Hall. I'm going to look at everything. I'm going to go through the whole place. And after it's done, I'm going to have a press conference, because I think what we are going to find is that the conditions are fine. Everything is fine. And actually, they're being treated well. You know, I look at the menus that they have. They're full of protein, not high in sugar, plenty of vegetables and fiber. My God, they're eating better than half of America and half of New Jersey is. You've got to be kidding me. And that's, I guess it's not five-star haute cuisine, you know, in a good French restaurant. I don't know. But I do know we're tired of it. We're tired of paying taxes to support these illegal criminals, particularly the criminals. Here's the next part we really got to understand. We've got to understand that some of the violence and some of the problems, whether it was in Minneapolis or New York or New Jersey, wherever it was that we saw, was because elected officials at high levels do not allow local local cooperation with the federal agents. If they did, all this wouldn't happen. The federal agents wouldn't have to go out to sensitive areas. So it's all wrong. They ought to straighten their act out. I'm deeply disappointed in some of the leadership. I'm going to be there on Monday at Delaney Hall. I'm going to look at it, and I'm going to give a report right there on the Delaney Hall grounds. No holds bar. I'm going to tell it how it really is.
0: Congressman Jeff Van Drew, always great to see you. Thanks for joining us tonight. We'll be in touch very soon. Okay, folks, stay right there. We will be right back.
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5: When Rosa Parks stepped on that Montgomery, Alabama bus on December 1st, 1955, she didn't set out to make history. She just wanted to get home. Montgomery's segregated buses had divided seating. White passengers in front, colored passengers in the back. When the bus driver needed more seats for his white passengers, he ordered her and three others to vacate their seats. The others complied and moved. But Rosa quietly refused and was quickly arrested. Working alongside Dr. Martin Luther King, Rosa's arrest sparked a highly effective citywide protest with African Americans boycotting city buses. Rosa's protest and resulting boycott didn't end segregation, but it sparked a movement that ended the racial system, paving the way for a more equal society. You're watching An American Moment.

0: Welcome back to The Big Take. I'm Bill Spadia, in for Ed Henry tonight. Thanks for joining us. More fallout over Jill Biden claiming she feared her husband, Joe, may have been having a stroke during his 2024 debate against President Trump. Take a look at this headline from Politico that reads, quote, "Why are we talking about this? Democrats are furious that the Bidens won't go away." The message from Democrats seems clear. It's time for the Bidens to stop talking and just vanish. Listen to Democrat Congresswoman in Florida, Debbie Wasserman Schultz dodged the question when asked if the Bidens misled America on Joe's decline.
1: Well, I'll say to you, like I say to my voters, that we're focused on moving forward. I think hundreds of millions of Americans appreciate and thank Joe Biden for his lifetime of service to this country, for the fact that when he was president, we made sure that we actually passed legislation to make their lives more affordable, to reduce the cost of prescription drugs, that he ensured that we passed the Inflation Reduction Act, and we did so much.
0: All right, let's bring in our political panel for tonight's show. Joining me now is CEO of Compass Strategy.

0: Strategies and GOP strategist Luke Ball. Alongside him is Madison Cawthorn, former United States Congressman and Florida congressional candidate. Welcome to you both. Good to see you.
1: Thanks, Bill.
0: All right, Congressman, I'm going to start with you. Yeah, it's great to have you. Look, I mean, this is an unbelievable exchange, right? So the Bidens back in the political spotlight, Democrats not happy. I mean, you heard Debbie Wasserman Schultz say it. They want to move forward. So, Madison, let me ask you, would you say that the Bidens covering up Joe's cognitive decline is one of the biggest cover-ups and stains on the Democratic Party?
2: Absolutely. And really, I think the fault lies with Jill Biden. We all call her doctor, but she obviously was pushing Joe Biden to do this. And, you know, I feel for Joe Biden because, listen, you watch his debates 30, 40 years ago. He's been in office longer than I've been alive. He was a pretty sharp fellow. And now the Democrats just want to say, no, let's completely forget about that. We can't have this going on. Because to them, it's all about gaining power. They have absolutely no loyalty. Joe Biden didn't even know that he dropped out of the race because it was an auto pin that was doing everything. And of course, they want to move on because he ushered in one of the darkest eras of our country.
0: Luke, let me ask you, I mean, I think Madison's right. A lot of this falls to Jill Biden for sure. But let's remember how complicit the mainstream legacy media was. Remember Joe Scarborough saying this about Joe Biden. Listen.
3: Start your tape right now, because I'm about to tell you the truth. And F you if you can't handle the truth. This version of Biden, intellectually, analytically, is the best Biden ever.
0: Now, Luke, I'm pretty sure Joe never walked that back. I mean, this is clearly one of the most embarrassing sound bites out there. What's your take?
4: Yeah, three great lies in presidential history. Bill Clinton, I did not have relations with that woman. Barack Obama, if you want your doctor or like him, you can keep him. And Joe Biden is totally capable of handling the office of the president of the United States. And the media was complicit in it because they were profiting from it. It wasn't just Jill Biden who stood to gain a lot if he remained in office. It wasn't just even the political strategists and consultants surrounding him. It was the media that covered it up and then came out and immediately after his presidency and made tons of money writing all of these books about how everybody looked the other way and the Democrats covered it up. They knew exactly what was going on. If this were one of our beloved grandparents, we would be having a conversation with them about the car keys, and yet they allowed him to remain in office.
0: That is a great point. We'll see if the Democrats recover, and we'll see if the Bidens do, in fact, go away. Luke Ball, Madison Cawthorn, thank you both very much.
4: Thanks, Bill.
0: Coming up, Al Sharpton compares the upcoming America 250 UFC fight to slave days.
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0: somewhere I read of the freedom of assembly. Somewhere I read of the freedom of speech. Somewhere I read of the freedom of press. Somewhere I read that the greatness of America is the right to protest far right. Like anybody, I would like to live a long life. Longevity has its place. But I'm not concerned about that now. I just want to do God's will. And he's allowed me to go up to the mountain. And I've looked over. And I've seen the promised land. I may not get there with you. But I want you to know tonight that we as a people will get to the promised land. Seen the glory of the coming of the Lord.
1: Shut your pie hole.
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4: Welcome back to The Big Take. I'm Bill Spadia, filling in for Ed Henry tonight. It's time for, I know, one of your favorite segments. I get to tell one lucky leftist, shut your pie hole. Today, we're cutting a slice for the Reverend Al Sharpton. Like most liberals, old Al isn't too excited about celebrating America's 250th birthday. Go figure. But during his recent appearance on MS Now, Sharpton took it a step further, taking umbrage with the upcoming UFC event on the White House lawn. And what else? Making it, of course, about race. Watch this.
5: When we're dealing with this redistricting, Trump and others are trying to bring us back to an America that we struggled to get out of. So there is a connection of why that they're having these fights on the White House lawn, the UFO and all the whatever they call it, UFC.
6: Yeah.
5: And all that, because they're trying to go back to that when, you know, they'd watch people have these fights for the slave masters and they'd be entertained by that. They're literally going back to that.
4: Wow. So because there's an MMA event at the White House lawn, President Trump supports slavery? Is Al Sharpton suffering from TDS or CTE? And by the way, Al, these fighters aren't slaves. They're getting paid pretty well. And they want to be there. And they want to prove that they're the best at what they do. So what are you the best at, Al? Taking terribly shot selfies before you go to the gym? It is my pleasure to tell Reverend Al Sharpton, just shut your pie hole. Let's talk about it with comedian Tim Young. Tim, great to see you. Thanks for being here with me tonight.
7: Thanks for having me.
4: So, Tim, Sharpton has made a career crying racism at every turn. And, of course, there's never anything to find out. It's just him. So does he not realize that everybody on the fight card is not only not a slave, but they want to be there. They're getting paid well. This is a huge event, aside from the fact that he confused the UFC with UFOs.
7: Yeah, look, he can make anything racist. You could literally spitball any. I feel like you could just throw things at him like pencil or cup or hat or whatever. And he would talk about how it's somehow racist and they want to take it back to slavery. By the way, I looked it up. Apparently the slave fights were very, very rare and only happened they were actually considered inhumane even back in the day for slave owners. So, you know, Al is really, really stretching here. Also, I did not look it up. I thought about this when you were talking about it, but is there even an African-American fighting an African-American at this event? I mean, at least he could, stretch it and see and maybe make something of that. Right. But I don't think that's happening at all.
4: The desperation is so obvious, right? Now, meantime, many on the left are also up in arms about the Department of Justice's new anti-weaponization fund. It's meant for victims of government lawfare at the hands of the previous administration. So what are they crying foul over? Well, New York City's socialist mayor, Zohran Mamdani, here's how he'd rather spend the nearly $1.8 billion. Listen to this.
8: $1.8 billion could make every bus free twice. That's the kind of money that we're talking about when it comes to New York City. And yet, that's the money that they're willing to spend on what are clearly just partisan political priorities.
4: So, Tim, of course, the Big Apple's got plenty of money, and leave it to the socialists to say, it's not enough. We need more.
7: Well, every bus could be free twice. Who knew? I mean, I don't know that math. I don't know that anybody can verify that math. But the real tail on the tape here is if you take a look at Jen Psaki's face, sorry to bug your producers if you can pull it up, her face, she's over it. She knew that he was spewing lies. I know she had to deal with that with Joe Biden being half dead in the White House the entire time that she was there as his spokesperson covering for all the BS there. But again, like her face during that entire interview was so flat and her eyes got kind of buggier as he said that. She knows that that's BS. They know that they're lying. And I think she might actually be getting a little exhausted by the lies at this point.
4: Tim, do you think the average Democrat is going to start to get it?
7: No, I don't think so. I think they're going to keep voting the way they want to vote and keep going left. I think now because I don't believe that there are average Democrats left. I think there are far leftists. I think everyone else has kind of leaned towards the middle and are independents and are seeing how ridiculous this is. And they've already kind of made a decision to start to walk away.
4: We call those people the normals. Tim Young, great to see you. Thanks for coming on.
7: Thanks for having me.
4: Coming up, at just 14 years old, she was given experimental treatments and even underwent a double mastectomy. Now, she's detransitioned and is sharing her harrowing story. We'll hear from her live next on The Big Take.
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4: Welcome back. After years of children being swept up in radical, dangerous transgender ideology, we're starting to see a new trend unfolding across the country, detransitioning. And after being swept up in it herself, one young woman is opening up about her experiences so others don't make the same mistakes. At just 14 years old, Claire Abernathy was placed on testosterone and months later underwent a double mastectomy. Today, she lives with irreversible consequences, severe urological complications, chronic pain, a permanently damaged voice, and the heartbreaking reality that she will never be able to breastfeed her future children. Claire is now coming forward to expose how this ideology overrode caution in her case and many others like it, and how vulnerable so many children are being rushed into life-altering procedures without proper mental health evaluation. To talk about it, let's welcome in none other than Claire Abernathy, Ambassador for Independent Women. Claire, thank you so much for being with me tonight.
11: Thank you for having me, Bill.
4: Claire, Your harrowing account is gaining a lot of traction online, especially after J.K. Rowling, author of the Harry Potter series, reposted your article to millions of her followers, writing in part, "I challenge every single person who believes minors should be enabled and even encouraged to transition to read your story." So let me ask you this, Claire. What do you hope to accomplish by sharing your story with the world? Because I have to compliment you on your courage, your bravery. I mean, to come forward and deal with these demons and this struggle is nothing short of amazing.
11: Thank you. My primary motivation is that every time I speak, every time something that I write or one of these interviews gets shared, that a child who is going through what I was going through will see it, and it will plant a seed of doubt, which will grow into genuine self-acceptance and healing.
4: Now, meantime, New Jersey Democrats literally just rammed through a bill in the state Senate that expands so-called reproductive health services, which includes gender-affirming care for transgender patients. The bill also includes criminal penalties of up to 10 years in prison and massive fines for anybody who, quote, interferes. And critics are rightfully saying this could include parents raising concerns or even peaceful protesters. Now, given the growing evidence of detransitioners and what you've brought to light, do you see this as New Jersey basically saying they're a sanctuary state for experimental gender ideology?
11: Yeah, it's exactly. It's very troubling. The sanctuary state laws that have been enacted across the country, basically what it would do would allow New Jersey doctors to prescribe hormones to children in states that have enacted protections for their children and bar them from any legal consequence for doing that. And you're right, it very well may criminalize parents attempting to protect their children from being experimented on the way that I was.
4: Claire, in the short amount of time I have, what is your message to parents right now if their kids are 12, 13, 14, and confused?
11: You know your child better than any doctor, better than any therapist or school guidance counselor or teacher. You know that your daughter is a girl and that your son is a boy, and that putting them on hormones, going through this social process, is not going to fix whatever underlying problem is making them distressed.
4: Claire Abernethy, thank you, and know that we're praying for you to live your best life. Thanks for being here.
11: Thank you.
4: Time now for the results of our poll. We asked, the Los Angeles primary election is just 3 days away. Early voting data showed a significant surge in Republican ballots compared to 2022. We asked, do you think Spencer Pratt actually has a shot at the mayor's seat? Well, the results are in. 93.3% of you said yes. Only 6.7% said no. So stay tuned. We'll see what actually happens on Tuesday. Coming up, we know Democrat politicians love faking accents to connect with voters. We'll tell you what AOC said while speaking to a crowd in Montana. That's coming up next.
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13: Some people say that TalkSport is possessed by the Premier League, but that's just not cricket. 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
14: Constitution. Upon leaving the convention, Benjamin Franklin was asked by a passerby what kind of government had been created. A republic, he replied, if you can keep it. Franklin sensed a battle ahead, and the long road to ratification was perilous. Some argued that a strong national government threatened the rights of the states and individual citizens. These patriots, including Patrick Henry, became known as anti-federalists. In response, Alexander Hamilton recruited James Madison and John Jay to write what Thomas Jefferson later called the best commentary on the principles of government ever written. These essays became known as the Federalist Papers. Under the pen name Publius, Hamilton, Madison, and Jay wrote 85 articles explaining the United States Constitution. They presented detailed explanations of how the new government would work and how political power would be divided between three branches of government. The Constitution, they argued, would reconcile conflicting interests through a representative Congress, a responsible executive branch, and an independent judiciary. The arguments contained in the Federalist Papers ultimately proved persuasive, and the United States Constitution was ratified the next year, in June of 1788. I'm Callista Gingrich, and this is Let Freedom Ring on Newsmax TV. The Second Amendment to the United States Constitution reads, "A well-regulated militia being necessary to the security of a free state, the right of the people to keep and bear arms shall not be infringed." These words and their meaning are among the most debated in the Bill of Rights. Yet a closer look at the historical context of the Second Amendment makes it clear why the founders included it in the Constitution. Throughout history, some have argued that the phrase, "a well-regulated militia," meant only that states have a right to keep militias, not that individuals have a right to bear arms. But a well-regulated militia was understood by our founders to mean everyone. As George Mason wrote, "Who is the militia? They consist now of the whole people." The founders wanted the right to bear arms protected, and for good reason. Americans had gained their independence from the British Empire, the most powerful military force in the world, because they were armed. James Madison, the author of the Second Amendment, drew from English common law on the
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4: Alexandria Ocasio-Cortez has become Kamala 2.0. The New Yorker was speaking in Montana and randomly pulled out a y'all.
16: I'll tell you something that we learned back in New York. Second homes can't vote. Third homes can't vote. Fourth homes can't vote. But your family, the five people in the only home, in the only house that you call home, y'all can vote.
4: I didn't know people in Montana said y'all. Democrats change their accents like the wind blows. And take a look at this headline from the Babylon Bee that reads, quote, "California passes a law making it a crime to report a crime. This is closer to reality than parody." Ed Henry will be back on Monday. Don't miss his exclusive interview with UFC fighter and three-time NCAA champion Bo Nickal. He is scheduled to fight at President Trump's UFC Freedom 250 event just a few weeks away. In the meantime, do not go anywhere. Carl Higbee, Frontline, is up next. Have a great night, Patriots.

0: What's going on?
1: Drop the knife! Drop it!
0: If I wanted to kill you guys, it would have already been done.
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1: Knife!
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1: Drop the knife, dude! Got it.
2: Reshaping lives and communities forever.
1: Put it down! Put it down!
2: We go beyond the sirens, behind the badge, to reveal these heart-stopping moments caught on body cam. Sometimes they make the right decision, and sometimes they don't. This is Caught on Body Cam. Stanislaus County, California. Deputies investigate a home burglary where a handgun was stolen. The man is identified to be Jason Dingler. He is seen here kicking in a door of a home and stealing a handgun from inside the residence. Impersonating a soldier, he then used the stolen firearm to hold a homeowner at gunpoint at another address. Ring doorbell footage captures the man calmly obeying Dingler's commands, raising his hands above his head. Six minutes after the carjacking, he is captured on CCTV, pulling up in front of a market.

0: An employee sees him walk into a store and steal two large cases of beer and placing them in the stolen truck. The information provided was described the same as the man from the carjacking minutes earlier.
1: Number 2 lane, come up to the red light. Las Palmas now.
2: Copy. 1033, we'll light it up.
3: Our K9 unit said he's going to light it up.
4: 4850, copy. Spikes are set up. 33, enter.
0: The pursuit continued for 11 miles, reaching up to speeds of about 85 miles per hour.
4: Yes, 4 copy.
1: Major, I see the Newman guy. He's coming to the stop sign now. Oh, looks like he just TC'd. And off to the west orchard here.
5: Hey, he's shooting.
0: Footage shows Dingler running into the orchard and taking shots at officers advancing on foot.
1: And then now eastbound in between the rows towards you guys. Something in his right hand. One-on-one. He is pointing whatever's in his hands at us. I don't know if he's trying to shoot at us or not.
6: Our tire shot off.
1: And he's proned out, facing directly towards you guys. And now he's shooting around at you guys.
4: So he's requesting the shots fired.
7: Linko's coming up.
5: He's approaching.
1: He's walking directly towards us. He's coming down. Right there, stop. Gun's behind his back. Warren's got it. Shoot her down. One down. All right, he's up, walking eastbound towards you guys, ducking between the trees, trying to get a better look. Walking eastbound towards 33. He's just one row south. Okay, he's laying down. Gun is to his right side.
0: They would soon come to apprehend the suspect.
1: Now.
0: Dingler was charged with residential burglary, carjacking burglary, assault with a deadly weapon, robbery using a handgun, evading a peace officer, hit and run, possession of a stolen vehicle, attempted murder, assault with a deadly weapon, and being a prohibited person in possession of ammunition and a firearm.
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6: But what Jefferson could do was right. Jefferson rented a room in Philadelphia, not far from the building we know today as Independence Hall. Each day, he rose at dawn, made tea, and began to draft one of the most important documents in our nation's history. Jefferson reflected on ideas about individual rights and the relationship between the people and their government. He drew inspiration from his own draft of the Virginia Constitution, from George Mason's draft of Virginia's Declaration of Rights, and from the writings of English philosopher John Locke. The final document, the Declaration of Independence, was one of the most consequential political statements ever written. It declared, "We hold these truths to be self-evident, that all men are created equal, that they are endowed by their Creator with certain unalienable rights, that among these are life, liberty, and the pursuit of happiness." With these words, the Founding Fathers declared that our unalienable rights come from our Creator, not from a king or government. Congress approved the Declaration of Independence on July 4th, 1776. I'm Callista Gingrich, and this is Let Freedom Ring on Newsmax TV.
12: Abraham Lincoln began the war between the states with a single stated purpose, to preserve the Union. So it surprised everyone when in July of 1862, President Lincoln announced his intentions to issue an Emancipation Proclamation to free the Southern slaves. Lincoln was urged to delay his proclamation until the Union Army could boast a battlefield victory. That opportunity came at the Battle of Antietam, when Union forces drove Lee's army out of Maryland. 5 days later, on September 22, 1862, President Lincoln issued the preliminary Emancipation Proclamation, stating slaves in those areas still in rebellion within 100 days will be freed. This action made slavery the focus of the war and ultimately caused France and England to withdraw their support of the South. You're watching An American Moment on Newsmax TV.
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14: A lot of destruction there. It was really the front lines in the battle.
13: And wherever it happens.
15: And humanitarian corridors opened up this morning.
16: We're trying to go rescue a 96-year-old lady.
13: Is there for you.
0: Atlanta, Georgia, April 17th, 2024. An ambulance is stolen from Piedmont Henry Hospital in Stockbridge, Georgia. The suspect, a patient at the hospital. Twenty-seven-year-old Ladarius Williams had been receiving treatment at the hospital when he seized the opportunity to steal a private AmeriMed ambulance and make a desperate escape.
17: Pursuing the ambulance. Trying to get in front of it for sticks.
0: Williams brazenly disregarded traffic signals, law enforcement vehicles, and deliberately collided with both civilian and police cars in his frantic bid to escape. The ambulance eventually is slowed down due to heavy traffic in the area. Officers utilize this moment to disable the stolen vehicle using a tire deflation tool known as a stop stick. This tactic was then successful at crippling the vehicle's mobility, but Williams continued on.
18: Phoenix, I have light traffic up ahead, still south on Main, crossing over Chestnut. Light traffic up.
0: Tension increased as Williams steered the vehicle into a residential area.
19: Yes, the unit. Yes, the unit. Yes, somewhere in the top six, in the passenger seat, okay, right on the other side of the vehicle.
18: All right, right turn from South Avenue onto Evan View. Slow speeds right now. Dead end, there's a dead end up ahead. It's a cul-de-sac up ahead, he has nowhere to go.
20: Hold him back up ahead.
21: Yeah, go
20: where to go.
21: All right, let's ride. We're going to play, man.
22: All right, hey, watch him. Be on guard. Be on guard.

0: Another stop stick is deployed. Williams continued to push the ambulance along Terra Boulevard, forcing Georgia State Patrol troopers to employ a pit maneuver.
1: Watch out, watch out, watch out.
0: But the ordeal wasn't over as Williams continued on foot. A brief but intense foot chase ensued, with officers from multiple jurisdictions converging on the scene. Their combined efforts quickly brought the pursuit to an end. Williams was apprehended without further incident. Williams was formally taken into custody by Georgia State Patrol troopers and transported to the Clayton County Jail for processing. San Diego, California. On the morning of July 6, 2024, just before 7 a.m., San Diego Police Dispatch received a frantic 911 call. The situation would very quickly escalate when several other concerned citizens also called in.
2: San Diego Emergency Dispatch 8948,
3: police, fire,
2: paramedic.
3: Right here, right now.
4: Status of the emergency.
5: And in a car right at 5490 La Jolla Boulevard and Midway. He's blocking traffic. He's standing outside the car with a knife and yelling. It looks like it's a silver Toyota with an Arizona license plate.
4: Stay on the line with me. He's threatening anyone specific with that knife?
5: Not anyone specifically. This is right at the traffic circle, so he is stopping traffic right here at La Jolla Boulevard and Midway.
6: Hold out.
7: Nope.
6: Hold out.
8: Put the knife down.
6: All right, let's do it.
7: One at gunpoint. Hey, drop it. Drop the f***ing knife.
8: You gotta be kidding me.
7: Drop the f***ing knife.
8: You gotta be kidding me.
7: Drop, please, drop the f***ing knife.
8: You gotta be kidding me.
7: Drop the f***ing knife.
8: You're
7: not
8: kidding with me right
7: drop
8: now.
7: Drop the f***ing knife.
8: Ow.
7: 24 came. Shots fired.
8: Ow.
7: Suspect is down. Hey, do me a favor. Turn around. Turn around. Turn around from the knife.
8: Turn away. Turn,
7: get away. There you go. There you go. Turn on your back. Turn on your stomach. On your stomach. On your stomach. Hands out. Hands out. To your side.
0: The man was identified as 25-year-old Dejon Hurd. The officers immediately rendered medical aid until paramedics arrived. Hurd was quickly transported to the hospital where, despite efforts to save him...
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3: On March 23rd, 1775, before the House of Burgesses at St. John's Church in Richmond, Virginia, Patrick Henry urged military action against the advancing British forces. Patrick Henry pressed his case, adding, "Is life so dear, or peace so sweet, as to be purchased at the price of chains and slavery? Forbid it, Almighty God." Patrick Henry's plea became immortal. "I know not what course others may take, but as for me, give me liberty or give me death." The convention sat in silence, in awe of Patrick Henry's words. Later, his speech was credited with persuading the delegates, George Washington and Thomas Jefferson among them, to send troops from Virginia to the Revolutionary War. After the war, Patrick Henry emerged as a leader of the Anti-Federalists, warning against a strong federal government that would crush the rights of states and individuals. I'm Calista Gingrich, and this is Let Freedom Ring on Newsmax TV.

0: In 1777, while fighting the American Revolution, our founding fathers created the Articles of Confederation, the first set of basic laws to govern the new nation. But the Articles of Confederation soon proved to be unworkable. The national government was weak. There was no presidency, no judiciary, and only one chamber of Congress. In addition, the Articles of Confederation did not clearly define the relationship of the states to the federal government. In 1787, to prepare for a constitutional convention in Philadelphia, a young Virginian named James Madison studied classical governments and philosophers. Madison wanted to create a new republic, one that would endure through the ages. In May of 1787, the United States Constitutional Convention convened in Philadelphia. Madison's outline for a new government was bold. It was based on three branches of power: executive, judicial, and legislative, consisting of two chambers of Congress, the House and the Senate.
1: Plus.com.
2: Indian County River, Florida. A stolen SUV is detected by the sheriff's office as it was detected by license plate recognition cameras. The instant notification sent a ripple of urgency through deputies in the area, who swiftly responded to intercept the vehicle.
3: Two black males just came out, tried to pull on those door handles. They came back in that car.
4: Copy, just keep an eye on it. Let Hawk take the radio.
2: A Hawk pilot was watching the stolen vehicle and from above observed two suspects get out of the vehicle and attempt to enter two parked vehicles nearby.
3: Got the car open. It's an Audi. It's an Audi SUV, I'm sorry, Audi vehicle. You got in the front seat, driver's seat. 10DBBK is the Mercedes. All right, yep, they're going to bail. Stay right.
2: Within seconds, multiple deputies arrived on the scene and the suspects were very quickly apprehended.
5: 33. Dogs on the ground.
3: All right, I'm going to have the radio, please. Vehicle's taking off. Head on for an Uncle Sam. Stand by. Let 0 know, please. Let 0 know.
5: Where they at, Johnny?
3: Right behind you. They got him cornered in. Stand by. Western entrance. Stand by. All right. I need more units down there, please. One more in the back.
2: 18-year-old Yuribera Gonzalez Lopez from Fort Lauderdale was arrested and faces multiple charges, including grand theft auto, travel to commit a felony outside his county of residence, auto burglary, and resisting arrest without violence. His bond was set at $185,000. 20-year-old Jack Darlington was also arrested and charged with grand theft auto, traveled to commit a felony outside his county of residence, and auto burglary, with his bail set at $150,000. Additionally, a 17-year-old boy was taken into custody. The minor, whose identity has not been released, was charged with grand theft auto, fleeing, eluding, traveled to commit a felony outside his county of residence, auto burglary, and resisting arrest without violence. Las Vegas, Nevada. On May 20th, 2022, officers responded to a distressing call about an armed robbery in the area of North Los Feliz Street and Stewart Avenue. During this crime, a male suspect forcibly stole a vehicle at gunpoint from a 73-year-old woman.
6: Okay, he's stepping out of the vehicle. He's talking to the... He's trying to jack a car.
7: DC-4.
6: Air 2, I need some units at Pecos and Cheyenne. I've got a suspect that's trying to do a 407 carjacking right now.
2: The suspect was identified as 40-year-old Justin Venegas. On August 11th, plainclothes officers were conducting a follow-up investigation at Venegas' last known address in the northeast part of the valley. As they surveilled the area, they spotted Venegas getting into a vehicle and driving away. To ensure they could monitor his movements without raising suspicion, the LVMPD air unit was called in to assist in tracking him from above.
6: It looks like he's firing out of the vehicle. He's firing out of the vehicle at our unit.
7: Hey,
4: 9 units back off a bit. Let's give it some space. Let's let the air unit take this. He's firing around.
5: Go. You got it.
7: Okay, I got I'm down.
5: Try to stay off to the side here.
7: Pit him.
5: Pit him right here. Oh, shit.
7: Firing out of the vehicle out of our unit.
5: You all right?
7: Good.
5: You okay?
8: Air 2, it was a silver SUV that he hit. He's slowing down now on Desert Inn, forcing a car off. He might be trying to hijack someone else. Yep, he's out of his vehicle. His car's running. He's got a gun pointed out at the victim here. It is firing into the victim vehicle. We have to get him stopped.
4: Come on. In deadly force, we need to stop this threat. They're still threatening citizens.
8: Looks like he's pulling into the Smith's parking lot, possibly to carjack somebody else. He's forcing somebody into the parking lot and is into the Smith's parking lot. All right, stop for another vehicle.
9: He's got a gun.
8: He's going to work his way around that vehicle that's continuing through the Smith's parking lot.
9: Everyone get inside the store.
10: If somebody has the opportunity to use your vehicle to take them out if we have to.
8: All right, units. He's parking now in the, if you see where the camper trailer is in the parking lot, he's directly right to the south side of that. Out of the vehicle, running through the complex. His vehicle's moving. Get in here, guys. Minivan. Get right in front of that minivan. He's pounding on the window trying to get in.
9: Get on the car!
8: All right, get that car blocked in. He's going to get back in it. Get all the way up to the block in if you can. He has shot at civilians, so if we can get that thing blocked in, get it done. All right, control Air 5. Officers are, we have shots fired again. Shots fired at the vehicle. Watch out for your crossfire, guys. Watch out for your crossfire. Got active traffic there just west of you. No more fires. He's out onto Decatur.
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0: What's going on?
1: Drop the f- knife! Drop it!
2: If I wanted to kill you guys, it would have already been f- done.
3: Every day, law enforcement officers face the unknown.
1: You got to
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1: Drop the f- knife, dude!
3: Reshaping lives and communities forever.
1: Put it down! Put it down!
3: We go beyond the sirens, behind the badge, to reveal these heart-stopping moments caught on body cam. Sometimes they make the right decision, and sometimes they don't. This is Caught on Body Cam. Cleveland, Ohio. A regular day at the airport descended into chaos when a man armed with a machete sparked panic among passengers.
5: Police officer, so it's a little bit different.
6: What am I doing wrong, officer?
5: We got a call for that.
6: Am I using it? It's no blood. It's a treasure. You can look at it. It's not a weapon, sir.
3: On July 8th, 2024, a Cleveland police officer approached a man sitting on the floor near the North Security checkpoint at Cleveland Hopkins International Airport and asked about a machete in his possession.
6: I don't know. We are allowed to open carry.
3: The interaction began calmly enough, but the situation quickly escalated as the man, identified as 37-year-old Samir Faraj, became increasingly agitated.
5: Look.
6: Excuse me.
5: You got another knife on you.
6: Excuse me.
5: Turn around.
6: Excuse me.
5: Turn around.
6: Excuse me. Watch out. Watch out.
5: Get on the ground.
7: On the ground right now.
5: Get on the ground.
7: Get on the ground.
6: Watch out.
3: The tasers failed to penetrate the layers of clothing that he was wearing. Body cam footage captured the terrifying moments as Faraj, armed and unpredictable, darted through the airport.
6: I'm a prophet, people. Please, I gotta go to Jerusalem. I have to go to the Aqsa.
5: On the ground. Do not reach for anything.
6: I don't have my weapon.
5: Sir, do not reach for anything. Do not reach.
6: Get them down.
5: Do not reach.
6: Get them guns down on the floor.
5: Do not reach.
6: Get them guns down on the floor.
5: On your face.
6: I'm going to get up.
5: Turn around. Turn around.
6: Put them down now.
5: Turn around.
6: Put them down.
5: Turn around.
6: Put them down.
5: Turn around.
6: I got my hands behind my back, so put them down.
5: Turn around.
6: You turn around. There's an emergency overseas, and I need to go there now.
5: Turn around.
6: Turn around.
5: That's it.
6: You guys gotta shoot me then. Shoot me, please, bro.
5: Turn around.
6: I love you, bro. Please tell me, bro. I gotta go overseas. I don't want to cause no trouble. Please, bro. I don't want to cause no trouble, bro.
5: Drop it.
6: I gotta go overseas, bro.
5: You go overseas.
6: Do not let them. Let me go with you on that plane, please. Drop the knife.
5: Sir, one more time. Drop the knife. Drop the knife.
6: Kill me.
5: I tried once. It didn't work.
6: Kill me.
5: It didn't work. Drop it.
6: Stop it, please.
5: Drop it.
6: Stop it.
5: Drop it. Drop it. Get him.
6: Stop. Please,

0: His erratic behavior, coupled with the chilling sight of a man wielding a large knife, sent shockwaves through the terminal. This is probably the last thing you'd want to see if you were running late for a flight. Eventually, Faraj was caught, with officers carefully maneuvering to subdue the suspect without endangering the public. It was a harrowing ordeal that could have ended tragically.
1: They're trying to change me into a dog! They're trying to change me into a dog!
0: According to a police report, investigators confiscated a machete, two knives, a hatchet, and a weighted jump rope from Faraj. He was taken for a psychological evaluation following his arrest.
2: Okay. More seats.
3: Just be quiet for a minute, all right?
0: Faraj was arraigned on Thursday morning, and a judge set his bond at...
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12: It took 34 years to build, but on August 15th, 1914, the Panama Canal was officially opened for business and was quickly crowned one of the seven wonders of the modern world. President Theodore Roosevelt believed the completion of the canal was essential to American security and prosperity. So he negotiated with the French to purchase the canal's properties and dredging equipment. But when negotiations with Colombia over a canal treaty broke down, Roosevelt backed a local bloodless revolution that lasted only a few hours. And on November 3, 1903, the nation of Panama was born. With the opening of the Panama Canal, the Atlantic and Pacific Oceans were joined, reducing a ship's journey from New York to San Francisco by 9,000 miles. Roosevelt's vision made the canal a reality, and the feat helped make America a world power. You're watching An American Moment.
13: The 47th President of the United States of America.
14: And, you know, I wouldn't say Fox has been exactly perfect. Fox has been a big difference of Fox between now and what it was 4 years ago, as you know. But we have others that come along and they're doing well. And Newsmax has been really good. And, you know, others are coming along. And people are seeing that they're watching these conservative networks.
15: President Trump is right. That's why millions of Americans are tuning into Newsmax for the real news they can trust.
0: Next, we head over to Menominee, Wisconsin. Sometimes being pulled over by the cops can go horribly wrong, and other times it doesn't. This University of Wisconsin Stout student was pulled over for speeding near campus. According to the Menominee Police Department, Officer Martin Fulczyk spotted the student's BMW speeding down 8th Street at 8:55 a.m. on the morning of November 30th and initiated the stop. Let's see how this encounter unfolds.
16: Hey. How's it going?
17: Good, how are you?
16: Good. Who's that stopped just for your speed going down 8th Street?
17: 8th Street, Cap.
16: He turned off at 13th Ave, yeah, and then you went...
17: I know what you mean. After I get a tie tied and have a presentation, and thought my buddy was home, but he's not, and I'm running behind ice.
16: Okay, so, yeah, I was wondering why you looked down 8th Street in the back of the
17: house. Yeah, because that house, that's one of my good friends' house, and he knows how to tie ties, and I honestly don't know how to...
16: Where's your tie?
17: Right here.
16: While I do this, why don't you grab your proof of insurance and your driver's license quick?
17: Yes, sir.
0: The officer asked the student for his tie, then loosely tied it around his own neck before handing it back.

0: There, you should be able to adjust it.
1: Okay, thank you so much.
0: One six to Birds, Minnesota 27. Probably not the best knob, but it'll work.
1: Yeah, it'll work. A lot better than what I was going to do, that's for sure. Thank you so much.
0: Last name is... For your insurance?
1: Yep.
0: Oh, it does have the car on there. Never mind.
1: That's okay.
0: And that one expired in May, so make sure you get a new one there.
1: Yeah, I have it.
0: Mom and Dad.
1: Okay, yeah, I'm actually going home right after class after the presentation.
0: See. You're... I got to tie it shorter here. Try that. There's only a little bit of a tail there, so...
1: Okay.
2: The student was given a verbal warning and allowed to leave. After seeing the video of the traffic stop, the police chief invited him back to the police station and taught him to properly tie his own tie. This heartwarming encounter is a testament to the humanity behind the badge.
0: Looks good.
1: Thank you.
0: All right, man, sore down.
1: Yeah, we'll do it.
2: Los Angeles, California. For this case, we see what other body parts can be used as a weapon when someone's hands are tied.
3: Yeah, good big guy. Hey, listen, buddy, I got to handcuff you. I don't care what you have to say on this guy. I got to do it. Turn around. Turn around for me.
2: On March 1st, 2024, at around 4 p.m., Central Traffic Division uniformed officers responded to a radio call of an ambulance traffic collision at North Alameda Street and the 101 freeway.
3: Putting two sets of handcuffs on you because you're a big guy.
4: Why are you being detained?
3: Because you're being detained for suspicion of driving under the influence of narcotics. Or possibly alcohol or a combination of both. We're going to figure that out, okay?
2: During their investigation, the officers arrested the suspect, later identified as Brian Goldberg, for felony DUI of drugs with traffic collision.
4: I'm not pointing the car. I'm not going.
3: Yes, you are.
4: No.
3: Yes, you are.
4: Oh my God.
2: Los Angeles Fire Department Rescue Ambulance transported Goldberg to a local hospital for medical treatment. Goldberg sustained injuries to his face and head during the traffic collision. Usually by this point, a suspect would have accepted his fate, but Goldberg's erratic behavior didn't end there. As officers escorted him to the hospital, Goldberg became violent, resisting medical treatment and lashing out at those around him.
4: Brian. Help! Help! He's
5: Brian, relax.
4: Brian,
5: hey. Hey. Right,
4: come on.
5: Look, if you don't get cooperative, all right, your mom's not going to come, your friend's who's in the lobby right now.
4: Help me!
5: She's going to be, you know, we don't want to concern her, right?
4: I'm getting sick.
5: Okay,
4: I'm gonna throw
5: so relax.
4: Try to bite me one more time.
5: Relax, okay? Just go where you need to go right now so that they can take care of you, and that's it.
3: Can we push? Let's push.
4: All right. Stop it! Stop!
5: Relax.
4: Stop!
5: Can you pull a bed back?
2: Goldberg repeatedly attempts to bite the officers, giving them no other option but to use force to restrain him.
5: Stop trying to bite me. What the hell is your problem?
4: Help me!
5: Trying to bite me.
4: Watch your hand. Help me, please! Brian, relax.
2: During the use of force, one of the officers placed his clenched hand against Goldberg's throat area and later placed his open hand around Goldberg's neck.
5: Relax. Hey, this is looking bad for you. Didn't keep resisting us, okay? You need to relax. All right? Get back on the gurney and relax.
4: I'm dying.
5: Brian, not dying.
4: You're in the hospital right now.
5: Listen, you need to stop biting him. All right, you want additional charges, yes, you need to stop biting. You understand?
3: Put that over his face. Push him back down to the thing.
5: Hey, dude. Get him. I want you to take this off. We're gonna grab his feet.
6: Well, hold on. Hobble strong, dude. Hold
5: this
6: on.
5: Was to stop him from spitting.
6: Just hold him there till we get more guys.
2: Goldberg did not sustain any additional injuries during the use of force, and no officers or other community members were injured as a result of this incident.
5: Just relax. All right. Stop biting the officer. You understand? Relax.
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11: Thousands of people cooperated to make this pencil. 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It was a magic of the price system, the impersonal operation of prices that brought them together and got them to cooperate to make this pencil so that you could have it for a trifling sum. That is why the operation of the free market is so essential, not only to promote productive efficiency, but even more, to foster harmony and peace among the peoples of the world.

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6: Now, we head over to Marietta, Georgia, to see how this officer being at the right place at the right time saved this child's life.
7: Child? She's barely. She won't cry. Hey, baby. Come on, baby.
6: Police officer Nick St. Ange was captured on dash cam video saving a two-month-old infant after she stopped breathing while drinking a bottle of milk.
7: Yeah, I've been doing that also. She just had a bottle. That's all she had.
8: 11, 10, 7 babies got the eyes open, but not crying.
6: He was flagged down and instantly sprung into action.
7: Yeah, she, please.
8: Eyes are open, but I don't think she's breathing.
7: Ziana!
8: Child appears to be choking, approximately 2 months old.
7: Hey, baby, she's only like a month and a half.
8: Okay.
7: Hey,
8: Diana.
7: How close are they?
6: Time was of the essence.
7: Ziana,
8: come on, baby.
7: Hey, baby, come on, baby.
8: Come on, baby. Breathe, mom. Come on, give me a cry. Give me a cry. Come on. Come on, baby.
7: Oh my God.
8: Give me a cry, baby. Come on. Come on. Come on. There we go. Come on, baby. Come on. Come on.
9: Yeah.
8: Come on. Starting to make some sounds. That's a good sign. Come on, baby. Come on. Where?
7: Baby, come on. Come on, Ziana. Hey.
8: Hold on.
7: Ziana.
8: Not breathing at all. She started to cry a little bit.
10: Have you tried to do a finger sweep? Yeah, oh, she's got some air moving.
8: Yeah, she's got some air moving. There's nothing in her mouth right now.
7: Okay.
8: Nothing that I can see. I've been giving her about 5 or 6 back thrusts.
7: Okay.
8: And small compressions here.
7: Do y'all know?
8: There we go.
7: Yeah.
8: Come on, baby.
6: Finally, we hear a cry.
10: Something in her.
7: The only thing she had was a bottle. I just had her. She just
10: really?
7: Had a bottle. Oh, she's
8: there we go.
7: She's, oh, yeah, she's
8: there we
7: good.
8: Go.
7: Hey, sweetie. Hi.
8: She hasn't made those sounds.
6: Using his medical training, he managed to save this child's life.
10: Yeah. How old is she?
11: A month and a half.
10: Okay. Okay. Hi. Can you look at me?
11: She's not this calm.
8: Sorry, I'm
11: gonna
8: get.
11: That's why.
10: Okay. She have any medical problems at all?
11: No.
10: Nothing?
11: No.
10: Okay. Thank you, Mama.
6: The paramedics arrived not too long after to make sure all was good and to congratulate Nick on his heroism.
10: Ooh. Yeah. Oh, you're making bubbles?
8: That's good. Is that a smile I see?
10: Looks like it. Okay, now I got some attention.
6: He breathes a sigh of relief.
8: She started making some noise right before you guys pulled up, and okay. I was like, all right, come on, keep going. So I just kept on doing the...
10: Oh, you're doing good, yeah, very good.
6: This incident highlights the challenges faced by law enforcement, even in the most unexpected of circumstances. Next, let's see what happens when an officer's patience is tested. We head over to Lubbock, Texas, where what started as a harmless-seeming water fight descended into chaos. Between the hours of 1 p.m. and 11 p.m., the Lubbock Police Department received at least 58 calls related to a water war labeled The Purge on social media. Participants reportedly threw water balloons and shot super soaker-type water guns at each other and passing vehicles, blocked the streets, drenched unwilling individuals who walked or drove down the street, according to Police Chief Greg Stevens. LPD also received reports of damages to property and businesses and reports of individuals who felt harassed. Around 7 p.m., two officers began their shifts at the 2600 block of East Baylor.
12: Yes, I don't care that y'all are having fun, all right, but this is the 10th time. This is the 10th time that we've been out here today, okay? I can't keep coming out here. I know it's fun, okay? Y'all are having fun, all right? Just clear out of the middle of the street. Let traffic get by. Look, y'all got to stay out of the street, okay? This is like the 10th time we've been out here today. Y'all got to stay out of the street, all right? I don't want to be back. So y'all just do me a favor, stay out of the street, okay? I don't care that y'all are doing what y'all are doing, all right? Just let traffic through, okay? No.
13: I just was like, well, you lucky.
12: I mean, I expected it. After I read the call sheet, I was like, whatever. Hey, y'all just stay out of the street, okay? Let traffic through. I don't care what y'all...
14: Hold on. I want you to go get LPD, task force.
15: Tell them to come through.
14: Tell them we ready.
12: The task force? Oh, okay. Look, I don't care that y'all are having fun, okay? Just stay out of the street, all right? Let traffic through, okay? There's too many people in the street and traffic can't get through. This is like the 10th time we've been out here. Yeah, I don't care that y'all are having fun, all right? Just stay out of the street, okay?
6: Officers initially met with good-natured revelry found themselves overwhelmed as the crowd grew unruly.
12: Hey, I just said to stay out of the damn street. Get out of the street.
14: All right.
6: Water bombs became missiles and playful squirts turned into aggressive assaults. The female officer had to go out of service to clean and dry her equipment and uniform, which left the Parkway neighborhood temporarily short-staffed. Follow-up investigations regarding the assault, criminal mischief, and other related issues are currently underway to determine what and if filing charges is appropriate.
12: I'm going to have to go home and change.
16: You good?
12: Yeah, I'm good. My radio died because it got wet.
17: What happened?
12: tried to walk through nicely because everybody was in the street, and I was like, hey, I don't care that y'all are having fun, clear out, let traffic by, clear out. And then I turned back around because I walked all the way down there, like the end of the block, and was like, hey, y'all just need to let traffic by. I don't care that y'all are having fun, just let traffic by. And then they started dousing me with water.
15: Where's Van at?
12: He's down there in his car. I couldn't get my car through, so I was like, hey, like, just chill. Everybody get out of the fucking street.
6: An officer's desperate plea for calm is met with a torrent of water and disrespect. The thin blue line is stretched to breaking point as they struggle to restore order.
16: On this episode of the Biden Chronicles.
17: Anyway, Bidenomics is just another way of saying the American dream.
18: Generally, people don't seem to be thrilled with Bidenomics. Yeah, they certainly don't. Look at that. 49% bad.
16: Bidenomics goes belly up.
19: 73% said that things are just going badly in America right now. And that's up from 65% at the start of the year.
16: But the president just needs more time to get it right.
20: I'd say that that's precisely why we need another 4 years until you to finish the job, right?
16: It's just a simple case of dollars and cents. Nonsense.
21: If they had to pay out $159 billion less.
17: We've created more than 12,000 brand new jobs in 2 years. That's more than any president in American history has created in 4 years.
16: He's a president who's challenged in oh so many ways. So let's take a look at something that's been taking a tumble. The American economy on the Biden Chronicles.

0: Hello, and welcome to the Biden Chronicles. I'm Chris Plant. President Clinton's strategist James Carville once famously proclaimed, "It's the economy, stupid," and that phrase may very well be echoing through the halls of the White House today as Bidenomics is fast becoming a dirty word. But what do you say we get started with a little good news? Take it away, Mr. President.
1: We've recovered all the jobs lost during the pandemic. We've added millions more. People are coming off the sidelines, getting back into the workplace. Remember, while they're saying, well, Biden just allowing people not to work and get paid. Guess what? The higher percentage of American workers working today than ever before.
2: We've created 13.9 million new jobs. You heard me say it before, I'm going to keep saying it. My dad had an expression. He said, Joey, a job's about a lot more than a paycheck.
0: And now for the bad news. Those paychecks are not as fat as they once were, as Americans are coming home with less money. A job might be more than a paycheck, but those paychecks come in awfully handy, especially when we have double-digit inflation and record-high gas prices. In a way, you can thank Bidenomics for bringing us together as a nation. We seem to agree on one thing. When it comes to the economy, we're all in a bad mood.
3: Now, part of the challenge for Mr. Biden here is that people are simply pretty pessimistic at the moment. 73% said that things are just going badly in America right now, and that's up from 65% at the start of the year. So voters just don't feel great about where things stand right now.
4: Data shows Americans are digging themselves deeper into credit card debt, which is now hitting an all-time high.
5: For the first time ever, the total credit card debt across the U.S. has topped $1 trillion. That's a $154 billion spike from this time last year, and the largest increase in more than two decades.
6: Bidenomics has really been kind of become a negative word, especially among Democrats, because it's not working.
7: You see time and again that voters aren't necessarily feeling that. Biden is not getting good marks on the economy right now, and generally people don't seem to be thrilled.
8: Look at that, 49% bad, 26% good in terms of how people feel about Bidenomics.
0: Unemployment remains at record lows under Joe Biden. It's one of the bright spots in an otherwise bleak picture. The problem is America's wallets are thinner. Americans can only manage to save about 4% of their disposable income under Biden. That number was 14% under President Trump. Even more troubling, household debt is soaring and poverty rates are spiking. It's enough to make even CNN's Jake Tapper sound the alarm.
9: The White House clearly trying to gin up excitement for President Biden's 2024 campaign.
10: Yes.
9: His CNN's poll from last week found that President Biden's approval rating is at only 41%. Mm-hmm. Only 37% of Americans approve of his handling of the economy. I feel like I've been noting this for 3 years. President Biden is out there heralding such and such, and the American people disapprove overwhelmingly. 3 years in, we're still having this conversation.
0: Not necessarily a ringing endorsement of the president's agenda, but that hasn't stopped the White House from beating the Bidenomics drum.
1: Folks, that's Bidenomics. It's about growing an economy by strengthening the middle class. Folks, Bidenomics is just another way of saying the American dream. Inflation is coming down at the same time. It's down from 60%. It's down 60%.
0: Energy costs are up over 37%, and total inflation is up over 17%, headed to over 20%. That means 20% of your dollar's purchasing power vanished. 20% of your savings, 401ks, home value, all your assets just lost 20% in value. And yes, you also just took a 20% pay cut because your money is worth 20% less. When it comes to counting, the president can be a little challenged. Let's take a trip through Joe's fuzzy math.
1: We've created more than 12,000 brand new jobs in 2 years. That's more than any president in American history has created in 4 years. I was able to cut the deficit by $1.7 billion in 2 years. As I said, in my first 2 years, we brought down the deficit by a record $1.7 trillion. And you say, well, how can that be, Joe? Well, right now, the government, our tax dollars, pay out through Medicare the help for the prescription drugs. If they have to pay out $159 billion less for prescription drugs, then it reduces the deficit.
0: Did you get all that? I think my calculator short-circuited. One of the masterful tricks Biden has developed in his old age is the use of the word anyway. It's like a magic word that makes all his troubles go away. Anyway, take a look.
2: The best way to get something done, if it holds near and dear to you, that you like to be able to. Anyway, but I just look. I mean, I'll never forget. Well, I won't go into that. Anyway, I just think that one of the things that she'd look at me and say, "Joe, remember. Remember who you are. Like, you're a Biden. Like, you know, what the hell is a Biden? You know what I mean? I'm like I'm a, you know." Anyway.
0: What the heck is a Biden anyway? We like to poke fun on this show, but we also give credit where credit is due. President Biden has benefited from the old adage that everything that goes up must come down. Such is true with inflation. The president and his staff worked hard to pass legislation like the Inflation Reduction Act. The trouble is, it hasn't kicked in just yet.
10: Yes. Inflation has come down. Yes. It's been on the way down for the past few months now. I mean, in some areas, it's been stickier than others, and consumers might not be feeling it so much when they go to the grocery store. But can you attribute any of that to the Inflation Reduction Act, or is it just a matter of coincidence?
11: Yeah, well, when you take a look at things like gasoline, right, that oftentimes is the proxy for how Americans interpret inflation. How much is it going to cost me to put the gas into my car that I use every day? But on the Inflation Reduction Act, the types of things that over the medium or long term, which could take inflation down, like more manufacturing capacity in the United States, we have not seen that in the data yet.
0: Well, we wait for the Inflation Reduction Act to kick in. We have more than enough time for a short break. And with all this talk of inflation, just be careful not to lose your shirt. That is, if you can dress yourself first.

0: may take a while. We'll be right back.
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6: The movement that ended the racial system, paving the way for a more equal society. You're watching An American Moment. January 15th, 1929 was a chilly day in Atlanta, Georgia, when a family gathered to welcome into this world a new life, and with it, a new hope for America. Throughout his 39 years, he instilled in Americans a new spirit of justice and freedom based on equality instead of status and character instead of race. He waged a nonviolent war on racial segregation with appearances that radiated with an energy that transcended all races, all faiths, and people of all ages with words that still resonate today.
7: I may not get there with you.
6: He spoke to us of his dreams and his beliefs that justice too long delayed is justice denied. At 9:47 a.m. on the 20th of February, 1962, Lieutenant Colonel John Glenn Jr. of New Concord, Ohio, found himself sitting on top of an Atlas VI rocket filled with 600,000 pounds of fuel. At liftoff, 360,000 pounds of thrust hurled the massive rocket and its occupant into space and America's history books. John Glenn became the fourth human being to enter space and the first American to orbit the Earth. For his remarkable heroism, President Kennedy awarded Colonel Glenn NASA's Distinguished Service Medal.
8: As our knowledge of this universe in which we live increases, may God grant us the wisdom and guidance to use it wisely. Thank you, Glenn.
6: Glenn went on to become the United States Senator from Ohio, and in 1984 ran for the Democratic presidential nomination, but lost to Walter Mondale.
9: Information. Truth. Is power. Is freedom. Is money. Is health. Is Newsmax. Millions watch it. So can you. Newsmax is real news for real people.
10: You know, it represented the moment we walked away from how this country was built when we got into trickle-down theories.
11: Does anyone speak gibberish? Anyone?
10: When we got into trickle-down theories.
11: We'll need to hire a translator. While the president has seen record high inflation, he likes to take credit for falling inflation. But as the New York Times points out, prices have not fallen, and falling inflation is just another way of saying inflation is not increasing as much as it was previously under Biden. Americans are depleting their savings and running up credit card debt. But according to Biden's National Economic Council Director, Lael Brainard, that's exactly what you want to see in the economy. No, seriously, watch.
12: The president celebrated the GDP report, saying that it's a testament to the resilience of the American consumer. But the report also showed that personal savings dropped by $360 million. Do you have a message to Americans who are dipping into those savings to afford the inflation?
13: Well, again, as I said, what you are seeing is Americans are back in the labor force in record numbers, much higher participation that was anticipated, and higher than pre-pandemic. So they're at work, and that is showing up also in the wealth number. So if you actually look at American households' median wealth in inflation-adjusted terms, it's actually gone up since before the pandemic. So I think the U.S. consumer, U.S. workers, they are absolutely the reason that we're seeing this resilience in the economy, and they are actually seeing increase in their wealth over this period.
12: Well, what about a message to Americans who are dipping into savings to afford their lifestyle?
13: So I think that, again, because net wealth is rising, because real incomes are rising, because Americans are working, that's exactly what we would want to see in the economy.
11: Nothing to see here, folks. The economy is fine. Move along. But of course, the American people aren't buying what the Biden administration is selling. And it's turning up in polling. Even CNN's poll had bad news for the president.
14: The country has soured on Joe Biden. There's just not another way to put it. According to our latest CNN poll, Biden's approval rating is 39% in our poll, 61% disapprove of the job he's doing. Look at it by party. You see that even among his fellow Democrats, he's only at 77% approval in this poll.
11: This, of course, was sending the White House into a tailspin. Only Jimmy Carter had a worse approval rating at this point in his presidency. Suddenly, constituencies, which were loyal to Biden, were having second thoughts. Here's Democrat Congresswoman Jasmine Crockett talking about Biden's problems with African Americans who were realizing they had it better under President Trump.
15: While the facts may not align with their feelings are dictating their reality. Their reality is that they said that they feel better or they felt better when Trump was in office. But we've been trying to push back. We've got some very popular African-American artists that are out here saying things like, oh, I got checks when Trump was in office. I want those checks again, not understanding that that really came from Congress. Mm. So we've got a couple of things, the perception issue, and then we also have an issue as it relates to civics in this country and people not understanding exactly how any of this works.
11: Whatever it was that brought about this fondness for the Trump years brings to mind one of Biden's campaign promises that was a big part of his 2020 election. Canceling student loan debt seemed like a shrewd way to appeal to over 40 million Americans who were burdened with loans they withdrew to attend college or obtain a master's degree. Step right up, folks. Free money.
10: Using the authority Congress granted the Department of Education, we will forgive $10,000 in outstanding federal student loans.
16: And a lot of this had to do with the Biden administration overstepping its authority.
17: That's right. And this is a huge case. As you say, 43 million people were eligible for up to $10,000 of debt relief under this program. The Supreme Court strikes that down because it says that President Biden and his Secretary of Education exceeded the authority that the law passed by Congress gave them. What the administration had tried to do was waive or modify the terms of the loan by forgiving the debt altogether. And what the Supreme Court says here, that is beyond the power of the president.
11: In fact, the court called Biden's attempt to erase $430 billion in student debt, quote, staggering by any measure. Here's something else that's staggering. The Biden administration's economic policies have led to the most rapid increase in mortgage rates since 1981.
18: Yes, I thought you were going to say it. I'll say it. 8%. 6%. The 30-year fix has jumped 20 basis points just this week as investors digest stronger than expected economic news. So now we have an 8 handle. Compare that to just 3% 2 years ago. What that means for a person buying a $400,000 home with 20% down is they are now paying about $1,000 more a month today than they would have just 2 years ago.
11: And if that weren't bad enough, the Biden administration decided it was a good idea to punish home buyers who had good credit while rewarding those with bad credit. Hey, it's not backward. It's Bidenomics.
19: A new federal rule on mortgage rates kicks in tomorrow, and it may have you paying more if you have a high credit score.
20: It sounds a little backwards, I know, but if you're looking to lock in a mortgage or refinance your existing loan, new federal rules may impact how much you pay. So beginning tomorrow, people with higher credit scores may pay more in upfront mortgage fees, while those with lower credit scores will pay less.
11: The idea was that this would make it easier for lower-income home buyers to pay lower fees and therefore afford a home. Good luck with that when mortgage rates are at the highest level in nearly half a century. When we come back, we'll take a look at how we got into this mess. But first, Biden tries to explain why Americans think the economy is tanking by blaming the media.
21: Look, I gotta choose my words here. You all are not the happiest people in the world. What's your report? And I mean it sincerely. It gets you get more legs when you're reporting something's negative. I don't mean you're picking on me. I'm just the nature of things. You turn on the television, and there's not a whole lot about boy saves dog as he swims in the lake, you know. To say, you know, it's about, you know, somebody pushed the dog in the lake. I mean, I get it, but.
11: And he's rambling again. We'll be right back.
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24: The Ayatollah Khomeini opposed the embassy's seizure, but quickly changed his mind once he realized he could use the seizure to unite his country while declaring himself Iran's new leader. The hostages were taken in hopes of forcing the U.S. to return the Shah to stand trial. Following the Shah's death from medical complications, Iran changed their demands to an apology from the U.S., immunity from reprisals, the release of Iran's assets, and a pledge of no future U.S. interference in Iran. 5 months into the hostage crisis, President Carter ordered a rescue attempt using the Army's Delta Force. The bold plan called for 8 U.S. helicopters to rendezvous in the Iranian desert and launch a covert raid on the embassy, rescuing the hostages. But the plan ended as 3 helicopters were not operational and the mission was aborted. As U.S. helicopters withdrew, one struck a transport plane, with both exploding, killing 8 U.S. servicemen. The mission had failed.
25: It was my decision to attempt the rescue operation. It was my decision to cancel it when problems developed in the placement of our rescue team for a future rescue operation. The responsibility is fully my own.
24: And the chances of Jimmy Carter's re-election disappeared that fateful night. Ronald Reagan won the election that year, promising to finish the job against Iran. after 444 days of captivity. On January 20th, 1980, on the very day and very hour of his inauguration as America's 40th president, Iran released the American hostages. You're watching An American Moment on Newsmax TV.
6: At 9:47 a.m. on the 20th of February, 1962, Lieutenant Colonel John Glenn Jr. of New Concord, Ohio, found himself sitting on top of an Atlas VI rocket filled with 600,000 pounds of fuel. At liftoff, 360,000 pounds of thrust hurled the massive rocket and its occupant into space and America's history books. John Glenn became the fourth human being to enter space and the first American to orbit the Earth. For his remarkable heroism, President Kennedy awarded Colonel Glenn NASA's Distinguished Service Medal.
8: As our knowledge of this universe in which we live increases, may God grant us the wisdom and guidance to use it wisely. Thank you.
6: Glenn went on to become the United States Senator from Ohio, and in 1984 ran for the Democratic presidential nomination, but lost to Walter Mondale.
0: No blind rhetoric.
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32: And by the way, it used to make beer brewed here. It is used to make the brew beer here in this refinery. Oh, Earth Rider, thanks for the Great Lakes. I wonder why.
11: Let's take a step back and look at how we got here. The first year into the pandemic until March of 2021, inflation rose 2.6%. The food index rose 3.5%. Energy services increased only 4.1%. And gas prices increased only 67 cents. But instead of allowing the Trump policies to continue the economic recovery, Biden wasted no time jamming nearly $2 trillion of stimulus through Congress.
33: This week, Democrats begin the final push for President Joe Biden's $1.9 trillion stimulus bill.
18: President Biden is pushing for his stimulus plans to pick up speed.
34: 100 million checks going into the pockets and or direct deposits going into the pockets of Americans on the way to a million more, millions of more Americans.
15: But I want to go back to that stimulus for a moment, the stimulus checks, because that combined with all the money made available in the financial system has some people worried that this is, I don't know, it goes too far. Some big names like Obama's former economic advisor, Larry Summers, are now saying, hold on, let's take a step back. This might be creating more risks than good for the economy.
11: But wait, there's more. And this time he had help from some Republicans.
18: We want to take you straight to Washington, D.C., where President Biden is about to sign the bipartisan infrastructure bill into law.
4: But the nonpartisan Congressional Budget Office says it will add $256 billion to the federal deficit over 10 years.
11: Next up was Build Back Better, a bill so controversial they actually had to change the misleading name to the Inflation Reduction Act just to get it through the Senate.
35: On this vote, the yeas are 220, the nays are 213. The Build Back Better bill is passed.
18: The Congressional Budget Office has now released its official estimate of how much Democrats' social spending package would cost. It found that the bill would add $367 billion to the deficit over the next decade, despite the administration's claims that this package would be fully paid for.
36: Just how much will this Inflation Reduction Act reduce these high prices that we're all feeling? And, you know, more than an inflation reduction plan, the economists I've been talking to, the market strategists I've been talking with, say this is a tax and spend deal that is expected to have minimal impact on overall inflation. And when it does, it won't be felt for years to come.
11: Vice President Kamala Harris cast the deciding vote. Over time, Biden pushed over $7 trillion of stimulus into the economy, causing massive inflation as Americans watched the cost of living balloon out of control. Naturally, the president was eager to take credit for all of it.
32: The Financial Times and the Wall Street Journal initially called my plan Bidenomics. I'm not sure they meant it in a totally complimentary way at the time. But guess what? It's working.
11: Here's former Dallas Fed President Robert Kaplan on CNBC trying to explain the toxic soup the president had whipped up for the American economy.
2: What you've got going on right now is deficit spending in size. I know the Inflation Reduction Act and the Infrastructure Act were supposed to be paid for, but so far the pay-fors haven't materialized. We have a few hundred billion of unspent ARPA money that has to be obligated by the end of 24 and spent by 25. That is, to some extent, in my view, counteracting the cooling effect of

Coming up in today's show, we'll take a closer look at the Pope's first encyclical. We'll hear from a Catholic bioethicist about transhumanism. We'll learn how Catholicos Aram I's visit to the Vatican went. All this and much more here on Rome Reports.

0: Pope Leo XIV presented his first encyclical at the Vatican, together with senior members of the Curia. This is how he was welcomed. With him were cardinals and experts in both theology and artificial intelligence. Among them was Christopher Allah from Anthropic, a company involved in disputes with the Trump administration for refusing to use its technology for certain military purposes. The Pope thanked him for his presence.
1: In turn, in the name of the Church, I accept your invitation to walk together, to listen and to speak, and together to find the way for humanity in this time of artificial intelligence. What a great sign of hope it is that with our differences, we can listen to one another.
0: Pope Leo also took the opportunity to publicly explain the reasons that led him to write this encyclical.
1: Other very troubling voices have also reached me about increasingly autonomous weapons systems, practically beyond any human reach to govern them effectively. I hear very troubling accounts of algorithms that can block access to healthcare, employment, and security on the basis of data tainted by prejudice and injustice.
0: The pontiff once again reaffirmed the Church's position on nuclear weapons, stressing that work toward disarmament continues. He described this effort as a service to peace and to the dignity of the human family. But he also made an important clarification. Disarming is not enough. We must also build. Pope Leo XIV signed his first encyclical on May 15th to mark the 135th anniversary of the groundbreaking encyclical Rerum Novarum by Pope Leo XIII. Magnifica Humanitas analyzes the challenges of the 21st century through the foundational lens of the Church's social teaching. The Latin title translated to English means magnificent humanity, and its message is simple. Human beings created by God can never be replaced by machines, no matter how intelligent they become. There's also a deeper theological meaning behind the title. Humanity is magnificent because God is within us all. Pope Leo insists people should be valued for their dignity, not for how productive or technologically advanced they are. There's also a connection to the Blessed Virgin Mary. The Pope ends the document by referring to the Magnificat, Mary's prayer about humility and lowliness. The Pope says humanity's greatness should not be measured by algorithms, but by how technology protects the dignity of the weakest people. When the encyclical was first announced, much of the focus was on its response to artificial intelligence. But Pope Leo's message goes much deeper, grounding itself in the inherent value of the human person. In this encyclical, the Pope raises a warning about the risk of people being absorbed into the digital world. He points in particular to two movements, transhumanism and posthumanism. Pope Leo explains that the root of the problem is a technocratic mindset, which risks treating some people as more or less valuable. But the human person is imbued with a dignity that no machine could ever have. One of the biggest talking points surrounding the encyclical is the Vatican's collaboration with Anthropic, the AI company. One of its co-founders, Christopher Ola, appeared alongside Pope Leo XIV during the presentation. It was a move that many saw as a potential message to the United States. The backdrop is significant. The Trump administration reportedly banned federal agencies from using Anthropic's technology after the company refused to allow its AI tools to be used for military purposes. Meanwhile, Silicon Valley continues to drive the rapid acceleration of AI development, running up against the ethical limits that Pope Leo outlines throughout the encyclical. The Pope further warns about the risk of a new kind of Cold War, this time driven by technology, and repeats his calls for a peace that is both unarmed and disarming. If Rerum Novarum reshaped the 19th century by putting the human person at the center of the Industrial Revolution, Magnifica Humanitas aims to do something similar in the age of digital.

0: build technology. Leo XIII argued that capital must serve human labor, and Leo XIV has renewed this message for the age of AI, insisting that algorithms must always serve the human person. At their core, both encyclicals share the same message. No economic system or technological revolution should ever come before the dignity of the human, who is created in the image of God. There were over 10,000 adult converts to Catholicism baptized in France in 2025, a historic high that marked the largest wave of conversions in at least two decades, according to the Bishops' Conference of France. But there were even more in 2026, around 13,000 this past Easter. You're watching Rome Reports. Coming up after the break, we'll travel to the Roman Basilica of Santa Maria in Aracoeli. You're watching Rome Reports.
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3: You know, I've really never had to grow up. So 43 years old, and I still feel like I'm a teenage kid in a high school locker room just going out and playing football with my friends.
4: Thomas Edward Patrick Brady Jr. was born on August 3rd, 1977, in San Mateo, California, where he attended Junipero Serra High School, excelling in baseball, basketball, and football. Brady began as a JV backup quarterback for a team with a record of 0-8. But by his senior year, Brady had thrown 31 touchdowns, earning him the All-State Award and his team's Most Valuable Player. In 1995, he was drafted by the Montreal Expos. Still, his love of football never faded. That same year, he was also recruited by the University of Michigan. In his first year as starting quarterback, he broke the university's record for most completed passes. In 2000, at the NFL Draft, Tom Brady was far from a star, getting picked only in the sixth round by the New England Patriots. Sixth round Tom became one of football's greatest legends, leading the Patriots to 17 AFC East championships and six Super Bowl victories. After an historic 19 seasons, Tom Brady left the Patriots over a contract dispute and joined the Tampa Bay Buccaneers, quickly leading them to a Super Bowl victory. Following his signing, Tom Brady said he joined Tampa Bay for two primary reasons. The first is to be a role model for the sport's upcoming younger athletes, and second, to prove something for himself. In addition to his seven Super Bowl wins, he was named the NFL's Most Valuable Player three times and selected for the Pro Bowl 14 times. As a result, Thomas Edward Patrick Brady Jr. is considered to be the NFL's greatest quarterback of all time and one of the greatest athletes in sports history.
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0: In 1994, Rome's most important baby vanished without a trace from this church, the Basilica of Santa Maria in Araceli. People claimed this child could heal the sick, protect families, and even raise the dead. You don't believe me? Come and see for yourself.
1: For centuries, Romans believed this small wooden statue known as the Bambinello possessed miraculous powers. It was carved from olive wood taken from the Garden of Gethsemane, the very place where Christ prayed before his arrest. When someone in Rome was close to dying, the Bambinello was carried to their bedside. Then it vanished, stolen along with priceless jewellery and golden eggs photos, never to be seen again. What you see here today is only a replica, but to the thousands of pilgrims that visit each year, he is just as important. To this day, no one truly knows where the original went. Yet the story of the missing child is only one chapter in the mystery of Santa Maria in Araceli. Long before it became a church, this hill was home to the temple of Juno Mineto. Here, Emperor Augustus saw a woman holding a child appear in the sky. A sibyl pointed toward the apparition and declared, "This is the altar of the Son of God." From that prophecy came the name Araceli, aka the Altar of Heaven, and construction for the church began in the very same spot. Inside, history lingers everywhere. The floor is lined with tombs and mosaics. Every column is different, salvaged from ancient Roman ruins. And there are still cracks on the floor from when Napoleon used this basilica as a stable during the French occupation. But despite all of its art and history, one story still overshadows the rest. The missing Bambinello.
0: He vanished without any explanation. Yet somehow, in the silence of his absence, it still feels as if the church is waiting for his return.
2: Yeah, because so often in bioethics, I am grateful for my formation in metaphysics because my philosophy master's was focused on metaphysics. And they seem, perhaps at first, unrelated, but so often these bioethical issues, these very practical concerns, bring us back to these more foundational claims. I mean, if we want to talk about how we're going to produce or presumably improve upon the next generation through artificial reproduction, right, given all of these proposals to harness IVF, to build a superior species, this is a type of project that comes up in the context of transhumanism, then inevitably we run up against the question of, well, what are we dealing with? Are we dealing with raw biological material subject to our interventions? Or are these actually human beings, even human persons, with an intrinsic worth that we cannot or we ought not to damage and manipulate? So these practical questions about what we're going to do about the future in transhumanism and in these other schools of thought inevitably brings us back to these foundational metaphysical, anthropological questions, like you were saying. But I think one of the beautiful things about the Catholic worldview, you know, shifting from maybe a more secular, philosophical, psychological approach to the Catholic view, is to say, well, you can do all of this stewarding. You can care for your body. You can exercise. You can diet. You can try to improve your health and preserve your health. But you were made for something even more than that. And you want to cultivate these relationships, this pursuit of beauty, pursuit of God. And even in those cases in which physical health eludes you, maybe for no fault of your own, right? You've been injured, you have a disease, you get in an accident, whatever that may be. Even when that perfect health and that possibility to optimize your health eludes you, you can still have such a profoundly meaningful and valuable life. And that itself is a preparation for an even higher life of union with God. What strikes me too about the transhumanist is that a lot of these contemporary transhumanists who are very secular, who are very much opposed to the limits of organized religion or to the limits of what they perceive as this kind of outdated notion of God, that even though they think a lot of these traditional religions have failed to deliver on their promises, the secular transhumanists often draw on Judeo-Christian ideas, and they claim to basically be doing what these earlier religions failed to do. So secular transhumanists say, okay, we also want to deal with sickness, aging, suffering, and death. We just think we need a good technological solution to it rather than faith in the divine to have it. So they often see themselves as a kind of superior alternative to what came before.
3: When was the Aerocale staircase built? 1348, 1412, 1497. You're watching Rome Reports.
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9: A long life, longevity, has its place. But I'm not concerned about that now. I just want to do God's will. And he's allowed me to go up to the mountain. And I've looked over. And I've seen the promised land. You to know tonight that we as a people will get to the promised land. Mine eyes have seen the glory.

0: you to join with me in prayer. Almighty God, our sons, pride of our nation, this day have set upon a mighty endeavor, a struggle to preserve our republic, our religion, and our civilization, and to set free a suffering humanity. Lead them straight and true. Give strength to their arms, stoutness to their hearts, steadfastness in their faith. They will need thy blessings. Their road will be long and hard. For the enemy is strong. He may hurl back our forces. Success may not come with rushing speed, but we shall return again and again. And we know that by thy grace and by the righteousness of our cause, our sons will triumph, and a peace that will let all men live in freedom, reaping the just rewards of their honest toil. Thy will be done, Almighty God. Amen.
1: Abraham Lincoln began the war between the states with a single stated purpose, to preserve the Union. So it surprised everyone when in July of 1862, President Lincoln announced his intentions to issue an Emancipation Proclamation to free the Southern slaves. Lincoln was urged to delay his proclamation until the Union Army could boast a battlefield victory. That opportunity came at the Battle of Antietam, when Union forces drove Lee's army out of Maryland. 5 days later, on September 22, 1862, President Lincoln issued the preliminary Emancipation Proclamation, stating slaves in those areas still in rebellion within 100 days will be freed. This action made slavery the focus of the war and ultimately caused France and England to withdraw their support of the South. You're watching An American Moment on Newsmax TV.
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3: When was the Aerocale staircase built? 1348. 1412. 1497. The correct answer is A. Completed in 1348, the enormous staircase is made up of 124 marble steps. You're watching Rome Reports.

0: Pope Leo XIV's agenda on Monday included a meeting at the Apostolic Palace with His Holiness Aram I, leader of the Armenian Church. The Pope highlighted the long-standing relationship between Rome and the Armenian Church and stated that both were called to strengthen their fraternal ties. He also expressed his desire for dialogue between Catholics and the Oriental Orthodox churches to continue. Aram I is the leader of the Armenian Apostolic Church of Cilicia, one of the principal branches of Armenian Christianity. Its headquarters are located in Antelias, in Lebanon, a country where a significant Armenian community has lived since the Armenian Genocide in the early 20th century. The pontiff had the opportunity to become familiar with this territory firsthand during his first apostolic trip last December. The current war and conflict affecting the Land of the Cedars was another focal talking point of the meeting. The meeting then concluded with a joint prayer in the Urban VIII Chapel of the Apostolic Palace. His Holiness Aram I, head of the Armenian Apostolic Church in Lebanon, has renewed his appeals to the Vatican for another ecumenical council to be convened, in short, Vatican III. He admitted as much during a recent press conference with journalists in Rome, saying he has raised this appeal several times in the past.
1: That I have raised this question with the former three popes, and none of these popes said no, but they shared or they expressed their arguments, their concerns. For instance, you see, they said that the decisions of the Vatican II have not yet been fully implemented.
0: The Armenian Patriarch then acknowledged the need for patience as Rome continues to fully integrate Vatican II into the Church. But he also urged the need for a new council to address the radical changes that have occurred since the last council closed in 1965.
1: I'm not the one to speak for the Catholic Church, but in my opinion, that we are living in a different world. There are lots of issues and challenges, the trends, tendencies that really question the mission of the Church, the Christian values, the credibility of our Church.
0: The greatest challenges today have, of course, to do with the birth of the digital age and the rise of artificial intelligence, which has quickly come to dominate almost every sphere of human life, offering promise and peril. And raising questions, says Aram I, that should concern all Christians, both Western and Eastern.
1: Even, you see, today, if Vatican Council III organized, all the churches, in a sense, will participate, because we cannot say anymore in this globalized world that your problem is not my problem.
0: In other words, the issues of the 21st century demand unity in the Church, even between Rome and the Armenian Church, which split following the Council of Chalcedon in 451. Patriarch Aram also disclosed additional topics discussed with Pope Leo and other Vatican officials, topics which included finding a common date for celebrating Easter and challenges facing Christians in the Middle East. Pope Leo XIV recently hosted members of the Catholic Extension Society, an American organization based in Chicago, for a private audience at the Vatican. The Society's president, Father Jack Wall, who attended the same Chicago parish and schools as Pope Leo, described the Society's mission as simple but profound. It's to build up flourishing Catholic communities among the poorest parts of the United States. And they've been doing this for over a century.
2: The United States was blessed by a very energetic priest by the name of Francis Clement Kelly, and he came as a missioner from Canada into the United States just when the United States ceased being a mission country. And so those days, Propagation of the Faith was supporting the United States. 1905, Pius X came along and said, you're on your own, but there were still very, very poor parts of the United States.
0: In 1910, Pope Pius X granted the Society canonical status. Because of this, the Society has maintained relations with each pope since that time.
2: We are a papal society, so we're one of the pontifical societies of the Church. And so the closeness to the Pope has always been critical, and we've always met the opportunity to be with him, the Pope. But Pope Leo obviously brings this immediate awareness of the American experience. And since our focus is in the United States and its territories, we know he knows us. And it's a powerful thing to hear his voice and his persona saying, you know, I get you. I know what you're about. We absolutely believe in your...
0: During his audience with the Catholic Extension Society, Pope Leo expressed the fundamentally Christian character of the organization and why its mission was still necessary even today.
3: The same zeal that moved the Christians of the early church to share the news of Jesus Christ and the gift of the Spirit inspired your founder, Father Francis Clement Kelly, over 120 years ago. This missionary enthusiasm is still needed today. And so I would like to thank you for your continued efforts to minister to the needs of the poorer Catholic communities, both in the United States and abroad.
0: A large part of the Society's work, for example, is focused on rebuilding 600 Catholic churches and 25 schools in Puerto Rico after the U.S. territory was ravaged by a hurricane in 2017. No small task. But with 120 years of serving the poor and the needy, the Catholic Extension Society knows what it is about.
3: Who art in heaven, hallowed be.
0: Right in the center of Sydney, Australia, besides the cathedral and the towering skyscrapers, an impressive pavilion recreates the Sistine Chapel. Inside this cube, an immersive experience dedicated to the work of Michelangelo allows visitors to understand the history of salvation.
4: Exhibition of its kind globally, that's working with images from the Vatican. So there was a real sense of responsibility around how we approach this project to ensure that we were doing justice.
0: With an introductory route that provides the historical, artistic, and religious perspective of the chapel, the exhibition offers a half-scale replica of the original. In that room, the frescoes decorating the chapel are projected in high definition, revealing details not visible to the naked eye and helping visitors understand their meaning.
4: I hope the visitors will be inspired. I hope people will leave the experience feeling like they've learned something, that they are inspired by Michelangelo's work, that they're intrigued, that they experience that sense of wonder and that sort of breathtaking scale of being in the Sistine Chapel.
0: The exhibition, titled Revelations, is the result of more than 3 years of work by the Roman Catholic Archdiocese of Sydney in collaboration with the Vatican Museums. A powerful evangelizing initiative, it was commissioned in Sydney under Archbishop Anthony Fisher as part of the journey toward the International Eucharistic Congress in 2028.
5: Yeah, just the fact that it's not just a gallery, but it's a portrait of your life and who you are through Christ. So I'm glad I got that experience, and I can't wait to invite my family and friends to it.
0: And this immersive exhibition will not remain limited to Sydney. Its next destination will be the Roman Catholic Diocese of Dallas in Texas. In our next program, we'll follow the preparations for Pope Leo's trip to Spain. This and much more here on Rome Reports.

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0: Good morning and welcome to Wake Up America Weekend. I'm Kenzie Beach.
1: And I'm Kyle Lauder. It is Saturday, May 30th. It is almost June.
0: I know. Can you believe it?
1: We're almost halfway through the year here.
0: Yeah.
1: My goodness.
0: It's exciting.
1: Yeah, well, we got a very busy morning, so let's get to it. Here are some of the stories that we're following for you today.
2: Protesters clashing with federal law enforcement outside an ICE facility in New Jersey. Now, one of those groups may be on the way out.
3: Plus, the U.S. may be on the verge of a deal with Iran, but President Trump still has some major reservations. We'll tell you why.
2: And with hurricane season approaching, it's actually a superstorm in the Pacific. Could be the big story this storm season. We'll tell you how to be prepared, but first.
0: We start with outbursts of violent protests continuing overnight outside of Newark's ICE detention facility, Delaney Hall, even after ICE agents agreed to retreat from the parking lot outside the building, ceding control to the New Jersey State Police. We have Newsmax correspondent Andrew Kraft live out there on the scene this morning. Andrew, what can you tell us? What's really changed? What's going on right now?
4: Yeah, Kenzie, Kyle, good morning to you. What the newest piece of information we have, you can see it right behind me. Roadblocks are now set up outside Delaney Hall. We're about 0.4 miles from the entrance, and these are a new feature here. Just over my shoulder, you see New Jersey State Police officers and also Newark City Police officers who have initiated this roadblock. They are turning away trucks and cars. They've been doing that all morning. Now, these protests, they began over Memorial Day weekend. They really have not let up since, and that's as of last night, remember, when both federal agents and New Jersey State Police, they moved in to disperse so many of these crowds. I mean, take a look at some of this video posted online last night from the scene of police on horseback and with riot shields moving on the protesters. But you're right. Today, we are anticipating more of these protests in addition to a pro-ICE counter-protest. Now, New Jersey Governor Mikey Sherrill, she has designated the protest zone for demonstrators to continue. That's a little further from where we are right now. But Democratic lawmakers and local officials here in the region, they have been showing up throughout the week, standing in solidarity with the protesters, claiming some detainees inside of Delaney Hall are on a hunger strike to protest poor living conditions there. And several agitators have been arrested since this all began. The FBI announcing an arrest of a protester caught on video threatening to kill an ICE agent. And the acting attorney general, Todd Blanche, highlighting some of their violent treatment of law enforcement, including the arrest of one who are accused of biting and kicking ICE officers. Now, President Trump was asked about the chaos this week at his cabinet meeting. Listen to what he said.
5: It's all paid for protesters. You know, you can see by the signs. The signs are all made by the same beautiful factory. It's a printing plant. In fact, I'm thinking about using it. They do such a nice job. These aren't protesters. These people are fake. They're all paid for. And I will tell you, Tom Holman and that whole group, and now Mark Wayne is so incredible. Mark Wayne, do you want to just respond to that? We run the finest facilities anywhere in the world of their type.
4: Now, Democrats are still using really harsh rhetoric to describe the situation. Listen to New Jersey Senator Cory Booker.
6: We have a situation going on in Newark and, again, around the country where we have what amounts to internment camps of people who are ripped away from their American families, American children, American grandchildren even.
4: So New Jersey Governor Mikey Sherrill insists that she still wants Delaney Hall ultimately closed in the future. She says she's been denied access and entry to the facility. Now, the facility is privately run and privately owned. It's contracted through the federal government through ICE here. But four New Jersey health inspectors from the state, they were granted access and entry yesterday to see some of the conditions so many of these protesters are complaining about. That's why they're out here. We're going to be out here all day. But as you can see, this roadblock is going to be here as well all day. And the perimeter around Delaney Hall, it is the same. It's very, very similar with these roadblocks in place. Cars are being turned away. Trucks are being turned away. After this live shot, I know we're going to speak with you in the 8 o'clock hour as well. We're going to walk up get closer to the entrance, see what we can see. There's a lot of media here on site, but as of last night, the dispersal orders were sent. ICE agents did retreat from the parking lot. New Jersey State Police coming in at the direction of Governor Sherrill. So we'll just have to wait and see what happens today. Kyle Kenzie.
0: It seems like things really escalated last night, especially that video that you showed us, Andrew. My question would be, these protesters, are they camping out? I mean, I know this has been going on a week now. Obviously, many of them not going to work, it seems. Are they camping out there overnight?
4: Yeah, so before I spoke with you guys, I caught up with three of these protesters. They were masked. They were wearing glasses and hats to obscure their identity. That's a common feature we see from so many of these agitators and demonstrators. They didn't want to speak on camera, but they told me they essentially spent the night here last night, and they were walking out just today. This was like 5 minutes ago. To go home. Some of them are going to come back, they told me. Others are going home. Some have even told me they have been here every single night since this movement started.
1: So, Andrew, just really quick here. So you mentioned, I mean, all week it's just been utter chaos. I mean, people everywhere, protesters. You said that people are allowed to protest, but in a confined, designated area, you were telling us?
4: Yeah, so that's also a new feature. According to New Jersey Governor Mikey Sherrill, there is now going to be, as of today, a defined zone for protesters.
1: Okay.
4: But that has not been the case all week. And remember, Delaney Hall was in the national conversation a year ago as well for similar allegations against these ICE agents here who are working in conjunction with this private facility here. Remember, members of Congress were arrested. LaMonica McIver, who represents a district here in New Jersey, she was arrested. And we've also been seeing so many of these scenes of some of these Democratic lawmakers. Andy Kim, the senator of New Jersey, who claims that he was pepper sprayed and was also had tear gas shot in his direction. And they are really speaking out against this. But today is going to be another new feature because we will have a counter protest, a pro-ICE protest. And many people are anticipating they will inevitably clash with the anti-ICE demonstrators here on scene.
1: Well, Andrew Kraft, thank you for being there. We appreciate it.
7: Thank you.
1: All right, we're going to get back to him later on. But first, some other top stories this morning. Former Attorney General Pam Bondi deposed in front of Congress yesterday. Now, House Democrats are preparing to pursue subpoenas for acting AG Todd Blanche and FBI Director Kash Patel. This after Bondi testified that it was Blanche who oversaw key aspects of the DOJ's review and release of the Epstein files. And we'll have more on that later on in the show.
0: Plus, a federal judge ordering the delay of planned renovations for the Trump Kennedy Center and the removal of Trump's name from any signage on the building. President Trump sounding off on Truth Social, saying in part, radical left Democrats care more about opposing your favorite president, me, than saving a dying performing arts center.
1: And the top U.S. commander in Latin America meeting with Cuban military leaders yesterday. This as talks of U.S. operation in Cuba have escalated in recent weeks. The U.S. military now has a handful of Navy ships, including at least one amphibious assault ship in the Caribbean, a much smaller force than was present at the time of the Maduro raid.
0: We're going to get back to this conversation on the anti-ICE protests that were happening outside of Newark's Delaney Hall Detention Center. We just had Andrew Kraft out there live, but joining us now is White House and Washington reporter for Politico, Daniel Lipman, as well as chairwoman of the Capitol Hill Fight Club PAC and executive committee woman, Miami-Dade Republican Party, Angie Wong. Thank you both for joining us this morning. We're also joined by our special guest in studio, Newsmax host Bill Spadia, and the committee woman for the Women National Republican Club, Monica Plock. Safety, obviously a concern here. These agitators threatening law enforcement outside of Delaney Hall Detention Center.
8: What the f-ing law is, dude? I'm allowed to hold a camera. Go actually, why don't you go get your buddy with the AK-47 to shoot me in the f-ing face?
9: Watch this barrel.
8: Back up. Spray me in the face. Back up.
0: That's what we're seeing there. Everything escalating overnight. This is going on 7, maybe 8 days now. Daniel, is public safety being sacrificed for politics? I mean, but maybe even more so the safety of these law enforcement officers.
10: You have to wonder, do those people have regular day jobs that they're getting calls from their bosses? Where are you guys? So that's, you know, something that came to mind. But no, I think that both sides, in terms of Democratic lawmakers in New Jersey, but also the Trump administration, that they want to cool the temperature down. You saw Mark Wayne Mullen, the DHS secretary. He thanked Governor Mikey Sherrill after she allowed New Jersey State Police to come protect that facility. And you would not have probably seen Kristi Noem do that. And so I think that there is a recognition in the Trump administration that they don't want a repeat of what happened in Minneapolis. That made immigration a pretty bad issue politically for them. And so they want to, get things to a lower temperature there.
1: So New Jersey Governor Mikey Sherrill criticizes ICE agents while urging calm.
11: We know what ICE has done in other states, and we know American citizens lost their lives. And I refuse to let that happen in New Jersey. We all need to do everything we can to cool things down now.
1: Angie, to you, have elected officials done enough to speak out against the violence and attacks against law enforcement officers, in your opinion?
12: Yeah, cool things down while sparking the match, right? So how many times have we covered these anti-ICE mobs? And they're all in blue cities, by the way. You know, we know that they're not organic protests. We know that some of them are paid agitators. And we know that pallets of bricks are delivered onto some of these sites. So at what point do we stop calling these things protests and really start wondering why they start resembling almost like paramilitary events? So I those are the things that I think that Todd Bland and certainly Secretary Mullen, they're wondering what's going on here. I'm very happy to hear that there's going to be contained zones for these protests. I don't know if they understand what that actually means. It also means that, you know, we can also monitor who's going in and see how they're getting paid, where they're going to, and all these other things. But I think Todd Blanche said it best. These are not peaceful protests. We know they're not organic.
13: Bill, at what point do you think enough is enough, or do these protesters, agitators, just want to push these ICE agents to the limit?
14: Well, enough is enough right now. Yeah. And I think that the governor of New Jersey is a complete hypocrite. She's talking now about toning things down. But remember, on Memorial Day, while the world was honoring, while Americans were honoring our fallen heroes, she was at the protest in front of Delaney Hall. So, it's hard for me to take her seriously saying to tone things down when she is the chief agitator in New Jersey. And unfortunately, we saw this happen right after the shooting in Minneapolis, that Governor Sherrill seemed almost jealous of all the publicity that was going on in Minnesota and started right away to ramp up the anti-ICE rhetoric. Even in her remarks yesterday, you hear her categorize this as an assault on Americans, not on ICE doing their job. I mean, let's not forget the kind of people that are behind the bars here. We're talking about murderers and rapists and drug dealers. I mean, these are not good people.
1: No.
13: That's what I was going to ask you, Monica. Yeah. I mean, this comes down to, this started because of a hunger strike. I mean, what kind of demands, what kind of food do they want?
15: I was going to, you know, to Bill's point over here, Kyle, thanks for having me today.
1: Of course.
15: You know, we can talk about immigration reform, bipartisan support for immigration reform. We can talk about finding legal, you know, loopholes in this whole entire immigration debate and conversation. But you know what? Actions have consequences. These people in these detention centers are convicted criminals. Let's not forget that. They are there for a reason. And, you know, it's important to follow the rule of the law. And I think these protesters have gone absolutely too far. 8 days in, 500 of them last night targeting, I mean, law enforcement, ICE, truck drivers, shoveling, the ground near this detention center. It is absolutely exploding and out of proportion because they are complete agitators at this point.
1: No, they're detainees. It's not the Four Seasons.
15: Yeah. You know,
1: you're getting
15: food,
1: you're getting a bed, you're getting shelter. I can't. Well, we have to leave it there right now. But Angie Wong, Daniel Lipman, of course, Bill and Monica, thank you all. And we will see you guys back here shortly. Plenty more to talk about.
13: Yeah, more ahead right here on Wake Up America Weekend. President Trump making his non-negotiables clear as the U.S. and Iran could be on the verge of a deal. We'll tell you about the president's red lines.
1: Plus, does this guy look familiar to you? We're going to tell you how his resemblance to a popular political figure just saved his life. And as we head to the break, you're taking a live look at Times Square in Manhattan. It is an absolutely gorgeous morning here in New York City. And tomorrow, NYC will host the Israel Day Parade. So we'll be talking about that all morning long. Stick with us. Wake Up America Weekend continues after the break.
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21: Is justice denied?
13: President Trump is expected to make a decision soon over a peace deal with Iran. The commander-in-chief held a two-hour Situation Room meeting with advisors yesterday as key issues remain unanswered. Let's head live to Paris. That's where our foreign correspondent, Trent Murray, is standing by with more for us this morning. Good morning, Trent.
22: Good morning to you, Kenzie. Yeah, those intense negotiations continuing throughout this weekend, we are being told, following that meeting yesterday in the Situation Room. Now, President Trump posting on Truth Social overnight saying that, quote, Iran must agree that they will never have a nuclear weapon or a bomb. He goes on to say that the Hormuz Strait must be immediately open, no tolls for unrestricted shipping traffic in both directions. All water mines or bombs, if any, will be terminated. Now, of course, the Strait of Hormuz continuing to be a real sticking point in these negotiations. Around 20% of the world's oil and natural gas flows through there, but it has fallen really to a standstill in recent months following those Iranian attacks on international shipping. We also know, of course, that the US naval blockade does remain in place, cutting off a key source of revenue for the Islamic Republic. Now, on the Strait of Hormuz specifically, the president is saying ships caught in the strait due to our amazing and unprecedented naval blockade, which will now be lifted, may start the process of heading home. He ends by saying, say hello to your wives, husbands, parents, and families from me, your favorite president. So signaling there that the US may just be about to lift that embargo on Iran. Now, we have heard from the Secretary of War as well, Pete Hegseth. He is currently in Singapore meeting with key allies across the Asia Pacific, but he did give an update on where things stand in the Middle East, particularly on the question of whether the US military is prepared to restart operations if indeed the president gives the green light. Here's what he had to say in Singapore.
23: Our ability to recommence if necessary is we are more than capable. Our stockpiles are more than suited for that, both there and around the globe, because of how we balance exquisite and more plentiful munitions. So we're in a very good place.
22: So look, I think clearly a critical few hours and days ahead here potentially. We are hearing from the White House that a deal is potentially close, of course, but nothing is final until both sides sign on the dotted line. Iran's foreign ministry for its part is saying that a deal is, quote, not been finalized, but all eyes on those negotiations taking place between Tehran and D.C. this morning, guys.
13: It's a little bit of a blurred line here, Trent, because you have Iran saying that we're not close to a deal. The president saying we are close to a deal. Do you think that that's the president saying if we don't reach a deal, then we will attack again?
22: Well, look, I think clearly the White House position has been they are trying to put diplomacy forward here, but they are keeping the military option on the table. And you got that sense there when you were just listening to the Secretary of War. I mean, all of the U.S. military assets are still in position. So if the president indeed decides that this deal is not going to go ahead, then he does have the option to restart operations fairly quickly from what we are being told. But right now, that is not the message coming out of the White House. The message is that they do believe there is progress being made. But again, Iran are almost experts at dragging out these talks. They've been doing it for decades with the Europeans. So no doubt intense negotiations taking place from the American side.
1: I was just going to say, yeah, Secretary of War Pete Hegseth said the assets are there. So we'll see what unfolds. Yeah. Trent Murray, thank you. Appreciate it.
22: Thanks, Tom.
1: All right, let's discuss with the former executive director for Iranian Americans for Liberty, Brian Lieb. Also with us is retired Lieutenant Colonel of the U.S. Army, Darren Gobb. Thank you for joining us, gentlemen. So President Trump is clear on what he wants with Iran, taking a look at the president's non-negotiables, you know, making it clear the regime cannot have a nuclear weapon. He wants the Strait of Hormuz fully open, willing to lift a naval blockade, the elimination of water mines and bombs, nuclear dust removed, and all without any money being exchanged. So, Brian, to you, can you see him willing to give in on any of those demands, especially as the midterms get closer?
2: Good morning. Happy Saturday to both of you. No, I do not think that President Trump is going to walk back from any of his red lines. He's been very clear ever since he, you know, entered office, you know, in the first administration, now the second administration, that the Iranians can never obtain a nuclear weapon of any kind. And he's been very clear on that. So I don't see the president really renegotiating his terms in any way, shape or form here. He's going to hold the line. He's going to be strong on what his red lines are. And he's, I think, waiting to see whether or not the Iranian regime is going to blink or not. And as you heard our Secretary of War say, that all of our assets remain in place, they most certainly do. So we are ready. Our military is ready to move at a moment's notice right now.
13: Colonel, while the administration works hard to end this war right now, we're getting a little bit of insight of what's happening in Iran. Listen to these two Iranian brothers talking about how bad life has been since the start of the war.
3: After the ceasefire, the regime became even more extreme against the people.
5: As my brother said, after the war stopped, we felt that the regime started going after people again. They were arresting people who went to the demonstrations, accusing them of being Israeli spies.
3: These negotiations don't mention my rights, women's rights, or freedom. They only talk about uranium, which does not benefit me at all.
13: I mean, Colonel, how difficult is this for President Trump to balance getting this deal done, meeting what, you know, his hard lines are in these negotiations, but also kind of making sure that the regime doesn't punish Iranians further?
20: Yeah, that's a significant challenge, and it has been from the beginning, of course. Our objectives, militarily and diplomatically, have never truly included, occupation of Iran, plus regime change, plus rebuilding, all the things that usually that we don't want to get involved in the first place. But Iran also couldn't just continue down this road of developing nuclear capability, attempting to control the strait, and basically being a regional bully. So it's, you know, the challenge remains, of course, because, yes, we've eliminated some of the previous chain of command, I guess you could say, but the ideology remains in place in general. And that is extraordinarily difficult to negotiate with when they're willing to sacrifice their own people to, you know, to kill their own people routinely as a matter of an enforcement throughout the nation of Iran. So we certainly have to keep emphasizing the fact that our war isn't against the people of Iran in general, but against that ideology and against a radical government that we would love to see replaced and love to see the Iranian people flourish the way they're capable of doing. But they got to get out from under the thumb of their own dictatorship. And the only way to do that, unfortunately, right now is to reduce their capabilities and hope the Iranian people step up.
1: Lieutenant Colonel Darren Gobb and Brian Lieb, thank you, gentlemen.
20: Thank you.
4: Thank you.
13: Megan Kellogg is the Director of National Security at the Independent Women's Forum. She joins us now. Megan, the U.S. began its Shangri-La dialogue yesterday in Singapore. The forum brings together leaders from about 45 different nations, but China notably absent from this again, from this conference, the second year in a row. What does this say about the current state of relations with China?
6: So I will say the president was just in China, obviously having that historic meeting with Xi. And you have Secretary of War Hegseth coming out and basically saying that summit happened there. We don't really need to meet them again here. But what you really saw, and I think is really important coming from Secretary of War at this forum, is really emphasizing our deterrence. And we can't forget there are three pillars of that. So you have capability, our ability to actually deter our enemies, which includes China, credibility, the willingness to do it, and then communication. And what you had was Secretary of War following up on that meeting between President Trump and Xi saying, don't have any mistake here. We are willing to do whatever it takes. You have a president that has that credibility, and now I'm communicating it to you that we will do whatever is necessary to protect our interests.
1: So I want to move to Ukraine now. President Volodymyr Zelensky saying he expects big attacks from Russia. What can you tell us about that?
6: I think this is true. So what you saw over the last couple of days is that President Putin came out. This was after a horrific attack against many, many civilians in Ukraine this last week. The use of the Oreshnik, which is an intermediate capable, nuclear capable missile. Right now, that is more of a psychological weapon, as it's obviously not equipped with a nuclear warhead, but then a massive attack on civilian infrastructure. And so what you see now is now President Zelensky coming out and saying, because of that huge attack that occurred a couple of days ago, our ability to kind of deter or prevent a larger attack due to a lack of interceptors is going to be quite dangerous. So you see him coming out and warning the public. This is the first time that you also have the Ministry of Defense of Ukraine coming out and warning the public and saying, Ukrainians, please take these air alarms seriously over the next 2 days. There's reports of going to be a massive attack to include hundreds of Shahed drones, more than we've seen previously.
13: Megan, what do you make of these ongoing negotiations, especially President Trump has some serious non-negotiables here? Do you think they're going to reach a deal?
6: So I think with the president, like as we heard previously with your previous guests, that the president does have some very clear non-negotiables. And I would say to the president, no deal is much better than a bad deal. What we don't want to get into is some type of Obama 0.2 or 2.0 where we are incapable of holding our red lines. So the ones that the president has put out has to be aggressively enforced. Otherwise, what we will have is basically a return to what we had previously, if not worse, because it erodes our ability to project that power. And I think we are seeing signals from the president and obviously Secretary of War Hegseth that if need be, we will start kinetic military action in order to achieve those goals. And that's exactly where we want the president to be.
13: Megan Kellogg, thank you so much for your insight and for joining us this morning.
1: Thank you, Megan. Plenty more to come here on Wake Up America Weekend, something your child may have access to every day. Experts are now saying is as bad as smoking cigarettes. This is the story that all parents need to see.
13: Plus, California primaries set for Tuesday with a wide open governor's race, but it's actually the mayoral race in Los Angeles that may tell a bigger story here of how politics are trending on the West Coast. That's next. But as we head into the break, you're taking a live look at Santa Monica, California. The sun's still not rising there, but the Santa Monica Pier looking like it's getting ready for a fun Saturday. Stay with us right here. Wake Up America Weekend.
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2: President Lyndon Johnson signed an executive order naming the complex on Florida's Merritt Island the John F. Kennedy Space Center, fulfilling Kennedy's pledge that America would put man on the moon. In 1969, NASA's Launch Complex 39 saw the launch of the rocket carrying Apollo 11. The tiny capsule piloted by Neil Armstrong, Buzz Aldrin, and Michael Collins. And later, this same launch pad was the site where America's fleet of space shuttles soared to the heavens. America's space dominance didn't happen overnight. NASA's Mercury, Gemini, and Apollo programs are represented in this space garden of the many rockets that help scientists develop the engineering feats of technology to turn our dreams of spaceflight into reality. The U.S. Astronaut Hall of Fame displays the daring heroes who soared into space and, to borrow a phrase, to boldly go where no one has gone before. Another monument of NASA's fallen heroes serves as a reminder that spaceflight can sometimes mean the ultimate sacrifice. This wall of highly polished black granite is emblazoned with the names of 24 astronauts, including the fallen crew of Apollo 1, led by Gus Grissom, Ed White, and Roger Chaffee. More would join the honored dead from the Space Shuttle Challenger and Columbia. Tourists to Kennedy Space Center can marvel at some of mankind's greatest space vehicles, like the Space Shuttle Atlantis and the Hubble Telescope. Today, Kennedy Space Center is busier than ever. There's a new space race underway as private companies are going into space. The SpaceX Dragon launches astronauts to the International Space Station from the same spot that once launched the Apollo rockets. America's first spaceport is a memorial to our greatest achievements, but it still remains a launching place to our most promising future in the stars. I'm Lucy Celia, and this is an American Place on Newsmax TV.
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5: Welcome back. Primaries in six states this week, with Tuesday's June 2nd vote setting the stage for major contests, including governor's races and the Los Angeles mayoral race in California. So let's discuss with our next guest, former California Republican Party chair, attorney, and author of Lesson of the America's Civilization, Tom DelVicaro, and pollster of McLaughlin & Associates, John McLaughlin. Welcome in, gentlemen. We're also joined in studio again by our special guest, Newsmax host Bill Spadia, and the committee woman for the Women's National Republican Club, Monica Plock. Welcome as well. So, Tom, I want to start with you here. A recent Public Policy Institute of California poll of likely voters shows former U.S. Health and Human Services Secretary Xavier Becerra leading the California gubernatorial race, with Republican Steve Hilton close behind. How do you see this race, this very tight race, playing out?
6: Well, the polls are pretty consistent, about a dozen of them that show that dynamic. But what they're not telling people is that this may be a historically low turnout election. As of the end of last week, we were only around 10% pre-voting, which is a very low number for California. So I do expect it to be tight. It all comes

0: down to who has the turnout machine, and to see what the unions do for a Tom Steyer or a Becerra, and how much Newsom tips the scale in Becerra's favor. But as I sit here today, I would say that Hilton and Becerra would be the top two.
1: Yeah, like many Americans, the economy, cost of living, inflation, those are really the main issues driving California voters to the polls in a recent poll that you're seeing right there on your screen. Are we expecting to see a change in California leadership come Tuesday, John?
2: Well, I think I have some inside information, and Tom's very correct Tom's very correct in his insights into the low turnout election. But we just came out of the field with 400 likely voters in the city of Los Angeles for the mayor's race. And in that race, we have Spencer Pratt tied at 30% with Karen Ruth Bass at 30%. And Rahman is at 23%. So you've got a really tight three-way race. And because a lot of these are mail-in ballots and they're in process right now, getting there, getting in time to count, et cetera, anybody who has a good weekend could qualify to be in the top two for the general election in the mayor's race. And you have the similar kind of dynamic in the governor's race, although we have Tom Steyer doing better, where he's tied with Steve Hilton at 25 each, and you've got another 19% for Becerra. Now, that statewide poll is 30% Hispanic, and it is and we had 15% of the interviews were done in Spanish, and it was among 800 likely voters. And these were both done Tuesday through Thursday night. So this is totally fresh data of likely voters who either have voted already or are going to definitely vote in the election. So Californians want change. The difference is in both scenarios, the majority of California residents, and certainly in the city of Los Angeles, both voters say that the city and the state are on the wrong track. They just haven't decided who the change candidate is, and it's a very close election right now.
3: Now, I really want to talk about this California, or Los Angeles, rather, mayoral race here. It's another key primary on Tuesday in the Golden State. So Spencer Pratt, newcomer, former reality television star, just 4 percentage points behind incumbent Mayor Karen Bass. So, Tom, if no candidate reaches 50% here, the top two will advance to a November runoff. How do you see this race playing out on Tuesday?
0: Well, people should realize that if it wasn't for Spencer Pratt, this wouldn't be a story at all, because a normal Republican running would not have been in this position. First of all, you couldn't even recruit someone to a strong candidate. And he has come out of the chute with this dynamic race, very common sense populist. And this may be the tide ahead. In some ways, he's like Trump. He comes out of nowhere saying very direct things. He has already upset the apple cart. Revolutions, political revolutions start somewhere. And he has, I hate to use this analogy in LA, but caught fire because of his style. I do think he gets into the top two and keeps this a national story for the entire year. A year ago, I wrote that Karen Bass, Johnson, and Mondami would define the Democrats. Keeping Karen Bass on the ballot all the way through the fall is not a good thing for Democrats.
1: Yeah, Spencer Pratt has definitely made the Los Angeles mayoral race headline news. It's interesting when you have the governor's race and mayoral race, and kind of the mayoral race in L.A. is a little bit more of that front runner headline. Bill, would you say that he's really targeting a specific voter base? We've heard Spencer Pratt say, yes, I'm a registered Republican, but my voters are Democratic mothers that are upset and frustrated. He's being very strategic with who he is targeting heading to the
4: He is smart about that. But again, he represents common sense. When mom can't take her toddler to the park because you've got drug dealers and needles on the ground, that's something that appeals to everyone. I think that Spencer Pratt has broken through the partisan rhetoric. This is not about Republican versus Democrat. This is about we all live in this city and things are terrible. We don't have enough water to put the fires out. Mm-hmm. Our cops can't arrest criminals. And the key with Spencer Pratt, his experience with reality television and the entertainment side is it is appealing outside of a political spectrum.
3: Yep.
4: So
3: yep.
4: His key to victory is motivating those voters, those 0 by 4, if you call, they haven't voted in the last 4 elections.
3: Right.
4: Get them motivated to vote now for him. And I think he could be on his way to a victory in November.
3: I was going to say, they're talking about voter turnout. Yeah. Right? I mean, Spencer Pratt's doing that right now.
5: Yeah, no. So they were talking about low voter turnout, right? Well, the Democrats have a messaging problem in California. They know what they stand against. That's very clear.
3: Mm-hmm.
5: But what do they stand for?
3: Right.
5: Where is their message moving forward? And people like Spencer Pratt are capitalizing on that in their amazing AI videos, all the social media. I mean, Spencer Pratt understands modern politics. He understands social media politics.
3: Yep.
5: And you're starting to see that in his messaging, which is clearly attacking affordability, homelessness. He's bringing up everything that the Democrats stand against. And I do think that he has a shot at this, guys.
3: I think California, Los Angeles have become a little complacent here.
5: Yeah.
3: You know, just like you said, just we always win, we always win. But you have 2 Republicans and Steve Hilton for governor and Spencer Pratt who are making him work for it.
5: And then finally, and just last point over here is, you know, where are the big name Democratic endorsements? Where are the Pelosi's, Gavin Newsom's of the world endorsing any of these Kamala Harris's? Where are they all endorsing these people? Everyone's quiet.
1: Yeah.
5: So the voters have a choice to make.
1: Yeah. Politicians should take a page out of Spencer Pratt's book.
5: There we
3: Fascinating
5: go.
3: Topic. Tom DelBacaro, John McLaughlin, thank you both very much. Bill, Monica, we'll see you back here in a bit.
1: Thanks, guys. Coming up right here on Wake Up America Weekend, the buffalo that escaped death, not the only thing that he has in common with President Trump. That's next.
3: Plus, potentially deadly bourbon. No, we're not talking about the drink. And more on that still to come. But as we head to the break, we're taking a live look at Puskas Arena in Budapest, Hungary, where Paris Saint-Germain and Arsenal will hit the pitch in just a few hours for the Champions League final. Get all those soccer fans out there. All right, stay with us. We'll be right back.
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12: That binds some of our countrymen. Let's check the stitches of foreign policy to be sure that our objectives and goals are in keeping with the American dream.
13: In the early morning hours of May 2nd, 2011, the Central Intelligence Agency launched Operation Neptune Spear and set into motion a mission to bring one of the world's most notorious terrorists to justice. All indications were that Osama bin Laden was asleep as the U.S. Naval Special Warfare Development Group, known as SEAL Team 6, approached his highly secured 3-story Pakistani-based compound. When located in his living quarters on the 3rd floor of his compound, the head of the Islamist group Al-Qaeda was found using his young wife as a shield. the Obama administration reported the 54-year-old terrorist was given a traditional Islamic burial at sea. 9 years, 7 months, and 21 days following his infamous attack on New York's Twin Towers, killing thousands of innocent civilians, its mastermind, Osama bin Laden, was dead.
14: 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Reuters Institute says Newsmax is one of the top 12 news brands in America. 40 million Americans go to Newsmax all the time. And its audience grew 50% since the same time last year. 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
1: We've got this weekend's top headlines for you, including a fun summer kickoff for some kids in Indiana. But first, U.S. Defense Secretary Pete Hegseth joined Marines and sailors for a high-intensity workout aboard the USS Boxer in Singapore ahead of the Shangri-La dialogue. After training with troops, Hegseth reinforced America's commitment to peace through strength and deterrence across the Indo-Pacific region.
15: And a feline celebrity stole the spotlight during a meeting in Brussels. Belgian Prime Minister Bart De Wever's Instagram famous cat, Maximus, made an unexpected appearance with Hungary's new prime minister, charming viewers and adding a very playful moment to an otherwise official visit. The video of the cat went viral, and the prime minister's pet is now an internet sensation.
1: Plus, an Indiana fire department helped students kick off summer vacation in style. These firefighters with the Pines Fire Department created a giant water arch for all the school buses carrying Pine Elementary students, continuing a beloved tradition that school officials say just makes kids so excited. But not just the kids, the parents and staff. What a fun way to kick off summer break.
15: I love that. All right, it's normal to commemorate a U.S. president, right? Sometimes it's a library, other times it's a battleship even, and every once in a while, a buffalo.
1: Yeah, take a look at this rare albino buffalo, nicknamed Donald Trump.
15: I can't.
1: He's in Bangladesh. He's being called that for his blonde hairstyle. It's the little swoop there overhead and right into, that's not its ears. It's, what do they have? Do you know what that's called?
15: The horns?
1: Yeah, the horns. Yeah. It's kind of like a little swoosh with the hair. Anyways, the nearly 1,600-pound animal was going to be sacrificed, but because of the public interest, when people compared him to the commander-in-chief, he's going to be saved. He's been put into a zoo for people to see and pet.
15: I can't wait to hear...
1: The president's saving animals' lives.
15: I love this. I can't wait to hear Bill and Monica's take on this.
1: This is so good. Let's see this animal again, because when you see it from the side, do we have another picture? Look at it. The swoop, and I really do think the horn kind of like carries the hair.
15: And that's it. Monica, what do you think?
16: I mean, it's all about the hair, guys. Yes. Take a look. I mean, the wave. He's got the, you know, Trump look, guys.
15: Bill,
17: he kind of looks like Trump's mugshot. Like, if you look at
15: it. Oh, my gosh.
17: Just look at it.
1: You know, this is my hair.
15: Well, I'll tell you, we've all seen the internet memes of Trump when they put the horns on Trump. You know, and the internet meme, I think we have it right here.
1: It's all in the head.
15: Well, I'm so happy that
1: we
15: beautiful...
1: We need the president's quote on this. Someone's got to ask him about it.
15: Right, yeah. I'm just happy that beautiful animal's not going to be sacrificed. Yeah, that's right. All right, plenty more ahead. Some serious stuff going on here. All right, New York's Israel Day Parade is set for tomorrow, but it's not who's going that everyone's talking about. New York Congressman Mike Lawler joins us to discuss in just a bit.
1: Plus, as we prepare for the start of hurricane season, just two short days away, a storm in the Pacific could be making some waves. But before we go, you're taking a live look right now at Washington, D.C. A beautiful morning there on our National Mall. And I love just looking at how much more of the reflecting pool is being painted. They've got just a small percentage left in that bottom left corner. Stick with us.
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21: 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Before it was through, Hurricane Katrina ravaged 7 states, leaving behind 1,800 people dead and damages of $125 billion, making it, at the time, the costliest and most deadly storm in American history. 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
23: And, you know, I wouldn't say Fox has been exactly perfect. Fox has been a big difference of Fox between now and what it was 4 years ago, as you know. But we have others that come along and they're doing well. And Newsmax has been really good. And, you know, others are coming along. And people are seeing that they're watching these conservative networks.
22: President Trump is right. That's why millions of Americans are tuning into Newsmax for the real news they can trust.
13: It took 34 years to build. But on August 15, 1914, the Panama Canal was officially opened for business and was quickly crowned one of the 7 wonders of the modern world. President Theodore Roosevelt believed the completion of the canal was essential to American security and prosperity, so he negotiated with the French to purchase the canal's properties and dredging equipment. But when negotiations with Colombia over a canal treaty broke down, Roosevelt backed a local bloodless revolution that lasted only a few hours. And on November 3, 1903, the nation of Panama was born. With the opening of the Panama Canal, the Atlantic and Pacific Oceans were joined, reducing a ship's journey from New York to San Francisco by 9,000 miles. Roosevelt's vision made the canal a reality, and the feat helped make America a world power. You're watching An American Moment.
15: Welcome back. Well, it's almost June, and that means hurricane season is around the corner.
1: Yeah, the National Weather Service predicts a somewhat calm season ahead with low probability of 1 to 3 major hurricanes. These numbers, we've seen it in the past. They can drastically change. So it's important for cities and residents always be prepared.
15: So to discuss, let's welcome in a Louisiana native, commander of the Joint Task Force, Katrina, and retired Lieutenant General, the U.S. Army, Lieutenant General Russell L. Honore, and hurricane season expert at the National Oceanic and Atmospheric Administration, Matthew Rosenkranz. Thank you both for joining us this morning. Matthew, I want to start with you. So forecasters are following an El Nino in the Pacific that is suspected to intensify into a historically strong super El Nino by fall or winter. So for those that don't know, what is an El Nino and, excuse me, what could make this one, quote unquote, super?
24: Yeah, so El Nino is a changing in the sea surface temperatures in the Pacific, about 5,000 miles wide in the Pacific. And that changes where the thunderstorms form there, and that changes the wind patterns in the entire globe. So it can really change how many hurricanes form in the Atlantic a couple of months later. That's the biggest kind of change from that.
1: What are we expecting this hurricane season, or especially with the El Niños?
24: So we're expecting it to be at least a moderate event. We have an 82% chance of it being a moderate event and about a 50% chance of it being a strong event, which would put it probably in the top 3 events for August, September, October, which is that real core of the hurricane season. And then it would could create a lot of wind shear, which could really hamper a lot of formations in the Atlantic, leading to that kind of lower than normal season in the Atlantic we have forecast.
1: Yeah, General Honore, you were in you're from New Orleans, but you were there when Hurricane Katrina hit, one of the most devastating storms that has really hit the U.S. In decades. When a storm like this happens, I mean, you've seen the damage that it can do. We see that video right here on the screen. What can you really tell people? I mean, in terms of preparations, you never know just how quickly stuff like this can come.
0: Yeah, regardless of what the predictions are, and it's a happy face prediction that we may not have a very active, but all it takes is one. And 1 June approaching here next week, we need to prepare in blue sky. We need to assume one is coming, because if we make the assumption that it's a low predictive season and we don't prepare now, we will not be ready. We need to have that evacuation plan, because that's the safest thing. If you live along the coastal zone or in what we refer as a hurricane normal areas where they go along the East Coast and the southern part of the Gulf and even on the West Coast, we need to prepare now, coming 1 June in blue sky, to be prepared. Assume one is coming and you'll be prepared.
15: So, Lieutenant General, you just said, you know, be prepared. What are some practical things people can do right now to, quote unquote, be prepared?
0: Yeah, 3 to 5 days supply of food. Make sure you got your papers backed up and have an evacuation plan. And if you live in an urban area, make sure there's a plan for everybody on that street to evacuate. No elderly or disabled or people without means, do not evacuate. Don't leave anyone on your street. Take everybody with you and get that organized now.
1: Yeah, when it happens is not the time to be making the plans. We've seen the stories way too often. An evacuation order hits and people don't know what to do, don't know what to grab. And it's so devastating to see when people lose so much. So Lieutenant General Russell Honore and Matthew Rosenkranz, thank you both for joining us.
0: God bless America.
15: Plenty more to come this morning on Wake Up America Weekend. The Israel Day Parade set for tomorrow. Why some New Yorkers are worried about security threats. Former NYPD Commissioner Ray Kelly joins us in just a bit.
1: Plus, would you give your kid a pack of cigarettes? Probably not. And experts say something you are giving them, possibly every day, could be just as bad. Stick with us. More after the break.
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0: Good morning and welcome to Wake Up America Weekend. I'm Kyle Lauter.
1: And I'm Kenzie Beach. It's Saturday, May 30th. Thank you for joining us for this second hour this morning. Here are some of the top stories that we're following for you today.
2: Anyone from California that receives any of those funds, we want a tax 100%.
0: Gavin Newsom sounding off on President Trump's anti-weaponization fund, but after a ruling by a federal judge, we might not be seeing any payouts anytime soon.
3: Plus, former Attorney General Pam Bondi deposed by Congress yesterday, but Democrats aren't satisfied who they're looking to subpoena next.
0: And with the rise of tick bites around the country, you should be worrying about Lyme disease. And bourbon will explain. But first, President Trump is livid with a federal judge that was appointed by former President Barack Obama.
1: That's because U.S. District Judge Christopher Cooper not only wants all renovations at the John F. Kennedy Center for the Performing Arts suspended, but also the removal of President Trump's name from the outside of the institution. For more, let's bring in the president of the American Principles Project, Terry Schilling, along with the editor-in-chief for the National Memo, Joe Connison. Thank you both for joining us this morning. As we get into this conversation here, I mean, Terry, what do you make of them wanting to remove the commander-in-chief's name, this performing arts center? President Trump has said multiple times that he's saving it. Obviously, maybe it's not doing well. He says here, Judge Cooper and the radical left would rather see it die than have President Trump transform it into something that everyone could be proud of. Terry, do you think this was uncalled for?
4: Absolutely. Look, I think President Trump is doing a great job at attempting to revive the arts in America. We have seen American arts go completely down the tubes over the last several decades. And President Trump has prioritized this through the Kennedy Center and through several other methods. APP, the organization I run, is we were excited this year to be part of the Great American Art Competition, which is part of America 250. It's an incredible thing. And these activist judges are just so out of control. Let him govern and let Congress act as a check on him and let the American people vote in new people if they have a problem with it. But these activist judges think that they are these mini gods that get to control the future of our country, and they need to take a step back and let the American people have their say over what our country does.
0: So, Joe, it's not just the Performing Arts Center the president wants to upgrade. The latest renovation is the Christopher Columbus Memorial Fountain at Union Square. So a lot of hard work went into making that look brand new, but some Democrats are finding yet again ways to criticize this. So is this a case of wanting to hate Trump more than love the United States? I mean, what's the problem with wanting to beautify some of our monuments and buildings?
5: Well, first of all, let's be clear about what actually happened with the Kennedy Center. Trump's name was added to it by his handpicked board. He claimed he had nothing to do with it, but I don't know if anybody believes that. And it's against the law. That's all that the judge said, is you can't do that because the Kennedy Center was named in an act of Congress. And in order to change it, you need to have an act of Congress to change it. So the judge just said, follow the law. By the way, the Kennedy Center was doing fine until Trump took over and put his people in. And it's been failing ever since because people don't want to go to the Trump Kennedy Center and they don't like the programming there. And, you know, so now he's closed it down, say he's renovating it. I think he's going to vandalize it, frankly, like he's done with other things, including tearing down the East Wing of the White House for no sensible reason. So, yeah, I think what the judge did was correct. It was according to the law. And if the president wants to do these kinds of things, he ought to follow the law.
1: Joe, how about the vandalism that we're seeing on all the other national monuments? I think we have photos of that as well. People spray painting just phrases all over beautiful national monuments in D.C. That's vandalism, well, right?
5: That's wrong. Yes, of course. But that has nothing to do with what I'm talking about. If the president wants to change something in the Capitol that's been passed by Congress, he needs to go to Congress, which, by the way, has been, you know, under the Republicans, has been willing to do anything he wants. So I'm not sure why he could not go to Congress and ask them to change the name of the Kennedy Center if that's, you know, what his heart's desire. Probably people would want him to be focused on other things that are of more concern to them, like prices, like the war, many, many things besides, you know, naming things after himself and putting his face on, you know, currency and all this nonsense that he's up to. But, you know, if that's what he wants, he should do it lawfully.
1: Terry, your take on this.
4: Well, look, I think it's preposterous to act like Congress just does whatever President Trump wants. In fact, we can't get any Democrats to join us on 80-20 issues like the SAVE Act. The SAVE Act is a very simple law. It would get boys out of girls' sports, ban sex change procedures for minors. It would ensure election integrity. No, you have to show prove that you're a registered voter, prove who you are. But Congress won't do that because it would hurt Democrats at the polls. They know that. They know that they
5: get.
4: No, we can't get the Democrats. We can't even get seven Democrats to join Republicans on these bills that will save. I'm sorry, Joe. I didn't interrupt you, but I'm just trying to make some points here. But no, it's okay. I love coming on the show. I do love Joe Connison. He's one of my favorite people. But we all know that Congress does not want to help President Trump. He came as a disruptor, and there are side effects to that, and there are downsides to it, and they're fighting him back every step that they can.
0: Gentlemen, as always, a very, very spirited discussion. We greatly appreciate your time. Thank you. Joe Connison, Terry Schilling. Thanks.
1: In other news, outbursts of violent protests continued overnight outside of Newark's ICE detention facility, Delaney Hall, even after ICE agents agreed to retreat from the parking lot in favor of the New Jersey State Police.
0: And Newsmax correspondent Andrew Kraft is live on the scene with more details. Good morning, Andrew.
6: Kyle, Kenzie, good morning to you. Yeah, since we last spoke last hour, we have now moved. We're right in front of Delaney Hall. You can see it over my shoulder right behind me. There's a lot of media crews here on the ground. There's some protesters overhang from last night. I want to show you some of the video from last night. It really, really turned violent and tense. New Jersey State Police and also federal agents sent out a dispersal order for so many of these protesters who were gathered on site for the last 8 days. And the dispersal orders went out, and the protesters did not go home initially. They stayed for, well, in the remainder of the night, but it's pretty quiet right now. But that was the scene you're watching last night. It's a little uneventful at the moment, but we have seen some of these protesters straggle back in. As you can see, Joe, my photographer, is zooming in on them right now, and they have made some type of an encampment with a tent. They brought water, they brought food, they brought tote bags. And what's so interesting about some of these protesters still in the early morning hours right now, they are hiding their identities. They're still masked, and they're still wearing safety goggles and safety glasses. They're wearing hard hats. They're wearing scarves as well to obscure their identities. So even when they're not actively protesting, they are going to great lengths to obscure their identities. But as you can see, I'm not sure if you can see as well over my shoulder, that some of the workers here outside of Delaney Hall are putting up some of these metal fences and metal barricades. And you see them in this truck right behind me. Those are going up as we speak, because we are anticipating around 10 o'clock this morning to have some type of counter protest with pro-ICE demonstrators. And so that is what people are gearing up for and anticipating this morning. And whether or not there's going to be any clashes between the two groups will just have to remain to be seen. That is something we are watching out for. But as of the last really 2 days, there have been some high-profile arrests announced by Acting Attorney General Todd Blanche and also DHS Secretary Mark Wayne Mullen. Some of these agitators have turned violent, have threatened to kill ICE agents, have also been accused of allegedly biting and kicking ICE agents as well. Acting Attorney General Todd Blanche posting some photos on his X account showing some of the really bloody lacerations, the injuries some of these federal officers have undergone as they've been here on the ground trying to contain and trying to disperse these protests. Now, what's going on, though, inside Delaney Hall? That's why all of these protesters are here. They claim some of the detainees are going on a hunger strike to protest some of the living conditions, some of the quality of life conditions inside the facility. Now, New Jersey Governor Mikey Sherrill says she's been denied entry to the facility itself, though her health agency, New Jersey State Health Inspectors, four of them, did get access to the facility yesterday to do a tour. So we're going to be here all day on the ground monitoring the situation, and we'll be checking in with you and everyone else there at Newsmax in the hours to come. Back to you.
1: Andrew, will any of these protesters talk to you this morning, or are they just kind of keeping to themselves?
6: So, yeah, I've gone up to several of them. They don't want to talk. They don't want to talk at all. I've asked multiple times. So we're trying to just hear from them, to get their perspective, to ask them, you know, why they're here. That's one of my questions I have. I want to ask as well, is this an organic gathering? Is this an organic protest? Or is it well organized? Is it concentrated? Is it funded? Are people being paid to be here? Those are my questions. I want to ask them. They haven't been able to speak with us. They've been refusing to speak with us this morning.
0: Yeah, well, it's kind of interesting. They certainly have a lot to say. Yeah. They're there. You know, hopefully one of them will decide to
1: Great question,
0: share,
1: though, Andrew.
0: Yeah, share their thoughts with you. Thank you, Andrew. We appreciate it.
6: Thank you.
0: So the Department of Justice is suing four Democrat-led states, Maine, Washington, Massachusetts, and Oregon, over their refusal to issue undercover license plates for federal agents. So Maine Secretary of State Shenna Bellows is ready for a fight.
7: Trump's DOJ doesn't scare me. It's important to stand up for Mainers, including new Mainers, and it is really important that they not be arresting people in secret. We don't have secret police in a democracy. We're not giving ICE undercover license plates for civil immigration enforcement.
0: And let's discuss with one of the people looking to stop this, Assistant Attorney General Brett Shumate. Thank you so much for your time, sir. It's great to have you here. So the Department of Homeland Security has said ICE agents are up an astounding 8,000%. And in a statement, Acting Attorney General Todd Blanche said the actions of these states will, quote, allow dangerous criminals to escape justice and terrorize American communities. Are these state leaders jeopardizing the safety of agents and everyday Americans with actions like this?
8: Yes, they absolutely are. They're putting our agents at risk, and they're harming their own communities. Our law enforcement officers across the country are want to protect the public. And what these states are doing, they are denying law enforcement officers, federal law enforcement, the tools they need to keep people safe and to keep themselves safe. What they're doing are denying undercover confidential license plates to the federal agents, while at the same time providing those same license plates to state and local officers. It's unconstitutional and it's shameful, and it needs to stop.
0: So leaders in Maine say they're willing to issue undercover plates once ICE proves how those vehicles are being used. Why isn't that good enough?
8: It's not good enough because the states don't regulate the federal government. Under the Constitution, the Supremacy Clause, the states are inferior to the federal government. And a basic principle in our constitutional democracy is that the states don't get to regulate or dictate how the federal government does its job. Another principle is the states can't discriminate against the federal government. So if the state is going to offer undercover license plates to state and local law enforcement, they have to provide that same service to the federal government. And what the states are doing are discriminating against federal law enforcement officers who engage in criminal investigations, undercover operations. And what they're doing, it makes it easier for targets to track federal law enforcement, and it makes it easier for them to evade arrest. And that is something that puts all of our citizens at risk.
0: So we've seen the DOJ have mixed results in court on other immigration-related matters. What gives the DOJ confidence on this one?
8: The case law is very clear. It prevents the Supreme Court has said the Constitution, in particular the Supremacy Clause, prohibits states from discriminating or regulating the federal government. We recently won a case out in the Ninth Circuit involving California's mask and identification requirements, and the court in the Ninth Circuit enjoined those laws from taking effect. We hope to have the same success in these other states in these similar suits that are doing the same thing. California started to regulate what federal officers wear. Now these states are trying to regulate how federal agents do their jobs and what kind of license plates they can have. We're confident in our chances of success in these cases.
0: So I'm curious, I know our viewership is, are there any other immigration-related lawsuits that the DOJ is looking to file in the near future?
8: So we're closely tracking other states that are passing mask bans and identification requirements. For example, Virginia recently passed a bill that we're closely looking at right now. We're also looking at states that have in-state tuition laws that provide benefits to illegal aliens and don't provide the same benefits to American citizens. We filed a number of lawsuits on that front. But wherever states are making it's difficult for federal law enforcement officers to do their jobs and keep Americans safe, we won't hesitate to file litigation to stop those practices.
0: Assistant Attorney General Brett Shumate, thank you again for your time, sir. It's great to have you here.
8: Thank you.
1: More ahead, another judge going after the president, and this time they want to drag down his name.
0: Plus, a notable absence at tomorrow's Israel Day parade. New York Congressman Mike Lawler joins us next to take a closer look. And as we head to the break, you're taking a live look at the New York City skyline, the Freedom Tower there, courtesy of our friends over at EarthCam. Again, a gorgeous morning here in New York City. Stay with us. More Wake Up America Weekend after the break.
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0: Welcome back. Let's take a look at some of this weekend's top headlines. So a frightening sight as Jeff Bezos' Blue Origin Glenn rocket explodes during a test. Check this out. Creating a massive fireball seen for miles. The test was conducted to simply start up the engines, but escalated into an unfortunate outcome very quickly. So this rocket, named after the first American in orbit, is intended to launch landers onto the moon, but that seems to be delayed, obviously.
1: Plus, New York City is known for its chaotic and aggressive drivers, but Governor Kathy Hochul has had enough. She signed legislation that will now penalize drivers who have committed 16 or more violations in just 1 year alone. Those drivers will be required to install a device in their car that restricts the car's speed according to the speed limit of the road that they are on.
0: And as the nation celebrates America's 250th birthday, the White House is encouraging Congress to approve a $250 bill bearing Donald Trump's portrait and signature. That would require a reversal of the longstanding federal law that prohibits any living person from being on U.S. currency. Democrats, of course, are pushing back, but it may be too late as the Treasury is already preparing for this possibility.
1: And as New Yorkers prepare to celebrate tomorrow's Israel Day parade, one major representative of the city is raising eyebrows with his absence.
14: I will not be attending. Our administration has been preparing for weeks to ensure the parade is safe for all those who take part. As the mayor of our city, I take seriously my responsibility to protect the safety and well-being of every New Yorker and every event, regardless of my attendance.
0: New York Congressman Mike Lawler joins us now. Thank you so much for joining us, Congressman. We appreciate your time. So why is Mayor Mamdani's absence such a big deal here? I mean, he's the mayor of New York City. You know, you would think that his presence, you know, he's the mayor for all. What are your thoughts on this?
15: Well, I think it's him playing directly to stereotype. The fact is, many New Yorkers and Americans believe he's an anti-Semite. And the fact that for the first time in decades, the mayor of New York City is refusing to attend the Israel Day parade, where, you know, New York is home to the largest Jewish population outside of the state of Israel, just speaks volumes to his conduct, his rhetoric, and those he associates himself with. And so, you know, I think it's extremely unfortunate. But it's sadly unsurprising. I will be there tomorrow, and I will proudly be marching up Fifth Avenue in support of our Jewish Americans here in New York.
1: Yeah, Congressman, every single sitting New York mayor for 60 years, so that's 60 mayors, six decades, has attended this Israel Day parade. Mayor Mamdani is supposed to be a mayor for all New Yorkers. What kind of message does this send, not just to the Jewish community, but, I mean, I feel like to a lot of New Yorkers, this should raise red flags.
15: It absolutely should. Look, I represent one of the most diverse congressional districts in New York. I show up in every community because that's the job. You are elected to represent everybody, regardless of who votes for you or not. Mayor Mamdani barely got above 50% of the vote, which is very telling, even in New York, where nearly 50% of New Yorkers rejected his rank anti-Semitism and socialism. And so, you know, I think this is a very bad decision on his part. And I do think there's going to be blowback for it.
0: No, I agree.
15: It's just, to me, it's very foolish.
0: So we're going to let's get to the security of the parade and the parade itself. We're going to have former NYPD Commissioner Ray Kelly on in just a bit. But do you expect there to be any security issues with the event tomorrow? I mean, anti-Semitism, obviously, it's been a problem for a very long time, but it seems to have hit kind of a fever pitch in the past few years. So how secure do you think the parade is going to be tomorrow?
15: Well, first, please send my regards to Commissioner Kelly. He was a tremendous New York City commissioner and a fellow Manhattan College Jasper. Look, let me say, I think Jessica Tisch is doing a tremendous job. I think the NYPD does their job day in, day out, keeping the city safe. I have no doubt that they have taken all necessary precautions to ensure the safety of all attendees and those participating in the parade itself. And I do think it will be absolutely safe. It was last year and the year before, even at the height of some of these anti-Semitic protests and obviously the situation in the Middle East. But it is something that we must take serious and be vigilant about. And so, you know, obviously the NYPD is taking all precaution and necessary measures in advance of tomorrow's parade.
0: Congressman Mike Lawler, thanks again for joining us. Again, we greatly appreciate your time, sir.
15: Thank you. Appreciate it.
1: Well, more ahead with all eyes on the Israeli Day parade tomorrow. Why New Yorkers who are not attending could be concerned about safety. But we've got the former NYPD Commissioner Ray Kelly joining us to talk all about it.
0: And as we head to the break, you're taking a live look once again at Washington, D.C., the mall. And one park there getting a major makeover. As Kenzie was saying before, that reflecting pool almost finished. All right, plenty more Wake Up America Weekend when we come back. Stay with us.
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25: Before becoming a household name, as a young soldier, he was on board an Army aircraft that crashed into the ocean off California. In the dead of night, using a raft and his training as a professional lifeguard, he and the surviving pilot swam over 2 miles to safety. Clinton Eastwood Jr. was born in San Francisco on May 31st, 1930, with a birth weight of 11 pounds 6 ounces. His nurses nicknamed him Samson. Little Clint was no ordinary child.
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1: In recent decades, people have come to terms with the dangers of smoking, but now a new addiction, widely used, hard to quit, and linked to serious health concerns. And that drug is social media, a hidden illness that has a tight grip specifically on our youth. Now, recent studies coming out of the UK's Academy of Medical Royal Colleges finds that the harm from smoking cigarettes goes hand in hand with the effects of screen time on young people, with doctors now encouraged to ask young patients what their screen time and social media use is to better understand their mental and physical health. So for more, let's discuss this. We're bringing in a child and adolescent therapist and psychologist, Darby Fox, and the director of Screen Time Action Network, Gene Rogers, also joined by Newsmax host and father, Tom Basile. Thank you all for joining me this morning. Darby, I want to start with you. Doctors reporting an overwhelming number of children. I mean, numbers that we didn't see before. Anxiety, sleeping issues, short attention spans. One clinician treated a young person who overdosed after watching a TikTok video that was telling viewers the type and the amount of a drug to take to end their own life. I mean, how much more evidence is needed than that? This is dangerous, and kids are on this so young. How and when do we draw the line?
27: I think it is time to draw the line, especially with younger teens, early adolescents, and middle school age, certainly, because what we're missing is it rewires the brain. So, and it interrupts our ability to make a real life connection with social or any environmental things that we could actually measure, okay, this doesn't make sense. Maybe I shouldn't be taking this. Maybe I shouldn't look at these things. We see all kinds of TikTok dares that have been really harmful. And when they seem really

0: themselves or others, and that regulation needs to be in place for this, just like it is for seatbelts, for other harms that we would put, other risks that we would put in front of children.
1: I'm sure for parents, it's a tough battle. Do you completely take a phone away, not give them the phone, no access to social media? Tom, what do you do with your kids? And also, I mean, the technologies in schools as well. You have some kids that are in middle school and all day long they're learning on these laptops, so they're having it at school and at home.
2: Yeah, it's a constant struggle. It's something that we deal with in my household every single day. We try to limit as best we can the iPad use. We have a policy in my household, no phone until you hit high school.
1: So, I love that. Is that hard to do? Because I'm sure their friends have it.
2: Their friends all have it. But it's really important to set serious limits, put the parental controls on all of these devices, shut the internet off at certain hours of the day. And then you mentioned EdTech. EdTech, if you look at the data, EdTech has been a complete disaster. If you look at our reading scores, our comprehension scores, our math scores, the kids are totally captured by the screens and they're not actually digesting the information that they're getting in these classrooms. So, and the good news is that if you take the iPad and the phone away from the kid for a few days, they will go through withdrawal.
1: But they will
2: start acting like kids again. They will start actually using their imagination and wanting to be with their friends and have personal connections and be social and go outside. So you can dial it back.
1: Yeah, I've actually seen this trend with a lot of mothers on, of course, social media, saying that they're giving their kids a 90s summer. So taking away the social media devices, get outside, go play, find some sticks, figure out what it is. I'm sure we're also kind of seeing this trickle down into family life. I think a lot of times I go to dinner and sometimes you see a family sitting at a dinner table at a nice restaurant. The kids are on iPads. No one's having table conversation. Darby, how do we fix that?
3: I think that has to be a real just hard line. No devices at meals. My kids kind of cringe when they see me in a restaurant and we view something like that because it's so hard not to say something. There's no interaction going on. And that's the piece of disconnect that I talk about. If we don't practice, especially as young people, we have to do things in three-dimensional live ways or we don't learn. So when we rely on the device, we really just have no ability to interact or communicate.
1: Yeah, I think the importance, too, here is adults also being the example for kids, but protecting those kids when it comes to just being on the phones and social media so young. Darby Fox, Gene Rogers, Tom Basile, thank you all for your time in this conversation.
3: Thanks for having us.
0: Thank you.
1: For more insight from Tom Basile, as well as how Washington is transforming for America 250, tune into America Right Now. That kicks off right after this show and every single Saturday right here, 9 a.m. on Newsmax. But more to come. After a night of drinking, you may think you have the bourbon virus, but the actual illness is much worse. The tick-carry disease no one is talking about just yet, plus a powder keg. Ahead of tomorrow's Israel Day parade, former NYPD Commissioner Ray Kelly joins us next. As we head into the break, you're taking a live look at Budapest, Hungary, where Paris Saint-Germain and Arsenal will hit the pitch in just a few hours for the Champions League final. Look at all those soccer fans out there. Soccer games, they get quite rowdy. Stick with us.
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6: opened for business and was quickly crowned one of the seven wonders of

0: the modern world. President Theodore Roosevelt believed the completion of the canal was essential to American security and prosperity, so he negotiated with the French to purchase the canal's properties and dredging equipment. But when negotiations with Colombia over a canal treaty broke down, Roosevelt backed a local bloodless revolution that lasted only a few hours. And on November 3, 1903, the nation of Panama was born. With the opening of the Panama Canal, the Atlantic and Pacific Oceans were joined, reducing a ship's journey from New York to San Francisco by 9,000 miles. Roosevelt's vision made the canal a reality, and the feat helped make America a world power. You're watching An American Moment. January 15, 1929 was a chilly day in Atlanta, Georgia, when a family gathered to welcome into this world a new life, and with it, a new hope for America. Throughout his 39 years, he instilled in Americans a new spirit of justice and freedom, based on equality instead of status, and character instead of race. He waged a nonviolent war on racial segregation, with appearances that radiated with an energy that transcended all races, all faiths, and people of all ages, with words that still resonate today.
1: I may not get there with you, but I want you to know tonight that we as a people will get to the promised land.
0: He spoke to us of his dreams and his beliefs that justice too long delayed is justice denied.
2: Donald Trump's second presidency is changing America. Now you need to watch Rob Schmidt tonight on President Trump's next big move. Then tune into Rob Finnerty taking on Trump's critics. President Trump says he watches Newsmax. You should too. 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Millions are making the switch to Newsmax. Be one.
0: Abraham Lincoln began the war between the states with a single stated purpose, to preserve the Union. So it surprised everyone when in July of 1862, President Lincoln announced his intentions to issue an Emancipation Proclamation to free the Southern slaves. Lincoln was urged to delay his proclamation until the Union Army could boast a battlefield victory. That opportunity came at the Battle of Antietam, when Union forces drove Lee's army out of Maryland. 5 days later, on September 22, 1862, President Lincoln issued the preliminary Emancipation Proclamation, stating slaves in those areas still in rebellion within 100 days will be freed. This action made slavery the focus of the war and ultimately caused France and England to withdraw their support of the South. You're watching An American on Newsmax TV.
3: Some stories we're keeping an eye on for you this weekend. Drama in D.C. as President Trump faces yet another setback in court. The president railing on social media against a federal judge who ordered the removal of his name from the Kennedy Center. He says the judge, who called the name challenge illegal and also blocked the center from closing for renovations, should be, quote, ashamed of himself. The president now says he plans to transfer the operation and management of the center back to Congress.
4: And in partnership with America 250, Southwest Airlines displays its patriotism and celebrates 55 years of providing commercial flights with its introduction of their third themed plane, the Independence One. So this aircraft features striking red, white, and blue colors and a gorgeous 1776 written in giant quill script across the side with many other intricate details that can be found about the plane.
3: I want to know what routes that one's taken.
4: Right?
3: After painted and worn down by prosecutors and used as grounds for the homeless for far too long, D.C.'s Columbus Circle has finally received the makeover it deserves, and it's all thanks to the Trump administration's efforts to re-beautify D.C. Following the ribbon cutting of the fountain, Transportation Secretary Sean Duffy announced a $465 million grant that will go towards upgrades for D.C.'s Union Station.
4: Well, the world is waiting on President Trump. He is expected to make a decision very soon on a possible peace deal with Iran. The commander-in-chief held a two-hour Situation Room meeting with yesterday. However, the handful of issues remained unanswered.
3: Yeah, let's head live to Paris. That's where foreign correspondent Trent Murray is standing by with more details for us this morning. Trent, what can you tell us?
5: Good morning to you again, Kenzie and Kyle. Yeah, look, we are being told those negotiations are continuing through this weekend following that meeting in the Situation Room yesterday with the president. Now, he has posted on Truth Social overnight in a statement saying, quote, Iran must agree that they will never have a nuclear weapon or a bomb. The Hormuz Strait must open immediately. No tolls for unrestricted shipping traffic in both directions. He ends by saying all water mines or bombs, if any, will be terminated. Now, of course, the Strait of Hormuz remains one of the key sticking points in these negotiations. Around 20% of the world's oil and natural gas flows through those waters, but we've seen traffic more or less be brought to a standstill because of those attacks by the Islamic Republic on international shipping. We, of course, also know that that US blockade on Iranian ports has been in place, cutting off a key source of revenue for the Iranians. Now, on the Strait specifically, the president has said, quote, ships caught in the strait due to our amazing and unprecedented naval blockade, which will be lifted, may start to process of heading home. He ends by saying, say hello to your wives, husbands, parents, and families from me, your favorite president. Now, we have also heard from the Secretary of War, Pete Hegseth. He is currently in Singapore meeting with key US allies across the Asia Pacific, but he was asked about the situation in the Middle East and in particular the US military's capability to return to operations if that's the decision the president makes. Here's what he had to say.
6: Our ability to recommence if necessary is we are more than capable. Our stockpiles are more than suited for that, both there and around the globe, because of how we balance exquisite and more plentiful munitions. So we're in a very good place.
5: So clearly a critical few hours and days ahead here, I think. We know these negotiations are ongoing. Certainly the signals from the White House are that they think they are maybe getting closer to signing off on a deal. But of course, nothing is final until both sides sign on the dotted line. I've been tracking what the Iranians are saying this morning, and they are sticking to their line that an agreement has, quote, not been finalized. So all eyes on those talks between Tehran and DC this weekend, guys.
4: Trent, it's interesting. You know, we have the president saying that, you know, a peace deal is coming. He's confident about that. Yet Secretary of War Pete Hegseth saying that all assets remain. We're ready to go. Maybe not quite contradictory, but, you know, two different, you know, lines of thinking there.
5: Yeah, I mean, you know, it's that old idiom, isn't it? You know, expecting the worst but hoping for the best sort of right thing. I think that's the approach right now. The diplomatic track seems to be the focus, but the military option is still well and truly on the table. It's worth remembering all of those assets that were used during Operation Epic Fury, they remain in the Middle East. So if the president does decide to restart operations, they can get going very quickly.
3: Yeah, right. As always, it seems the U.S. is ready to go either way.
4: Yeah, big time.
3: Thank you so much, Trent.
4: Thanks, Trent.
5: Thanks,
3: well,
5: guys.
3: Tomorrow's Israeli Day Parade is set to draw tens of thousands of people to the streets of New York City, but Mayor Zohran Mamdani isn't one of them. His decision creating a large debate with plenty of questions.
4: So for more, let's welcome in our special guests. We have, of course, Newsmax host Bill Spadia, Monica Plock. So good to see you guys again here on the couch. So, you know, Bill, when it comes to security for this parade, does Mamdani's absence affect that at all? I mean, is there enough being done, you think?
7: I do. Well, let's back up for a minute. I mean, the mayor has shown that he really is not qualified for the job. Just look at the first snowstorm that came in, and he blamed that there was no plan. I'm like, I don't know, Mr. Mayor. We've managed to clean the snow before.
3: Yeah.
7: So I would be concerned slightly because of his inexperience. That said, I don't know why they'd want him at the parade. Honestly, I think he gave him a gift. He's an agitator. He is so negative about Israel that, you know what, let's keep them separate and enjoy the day.
4: No, I'm so sorry. I was just going to say really quick, I mean, to that point, we were just saying this before with Congressman Lawler. He's a mayor for all, you know, like a governor over a state, the president over the country, you know, the mayor over a city.
7: But he's not acting like it.
4: But he's not acting
7: like
4: it at all.
7: He's
4: so
7: he's
4: maybe,
7: arrogant.
4: It's a good thing that he's not showing up.
3: Go ahead.
8: No, he's, you know, in my view, he's absolutely leading with ideology first,
3: versus something like, let's take care of all New Yorkers and let's not forget our economy and why we're all in New York in the first place. He's driving businesses away. So much innovation. Everything is leaving. And he's just not really pushing the right message. I mean, he's the first mayor not to attend this parade. Right. In 60 years. In 60 years. And he ran a campaign on that. He made that very clear. Yeah. And it's unfortunate that this is happening because it's just going to ultimately push more and more people and businesses away from New York.
8: Yeah. And I mean, when he was talking about the safety concerns, Monica, he also brought up, and I will make sure that people have a right to protest, which of course people have their right to protest. But why even bring up divisive rhetoric in a day that's supposed to be celebrated?
3: He's bringing up ideology. And this is the problem. Yeah. He needs to ensure the safety of all New Yorkers because that is the role of the mayor.
7: And he's telling Jewish residents, you don't matter. You don't matter. I'm catering to a far left base. He clearly has higher office ambitions, and he's using this as a platform.
4: It's one of the highest. What was it? The highest Jewish population outside of Israel is in New York City.
3: And he's slapped them in the face. And he's completely disregarding them with his actions.
4: A parade to celebrate these people, and he's not even showing up to it.
7: But I think they should take it as a gift and say, you know what, you're not welcome.
4: But I will say, you know, Police Commissioner Tisch is going to be marching, quote unquote, marching proudly. Yeah.
3: Well, I think our former mayor. Mayor Adams, too. I mean, it's a tradition that continues. And seeing Mamdani not participate is just absurd. And as you mentioned, a slap in the face.
4: You know, and another question that was raised is because of the sheer amount of assets, you know, cops, security, NYPD being at this parade, or other parts of, you know, the city going to be affected by that?
7: Well, no question. Every time there's a big event like this, I think of it a little bit selfishly. Leaving here at 10 o'clock, and I have to slug through the traffic to get out of Manhattan. I wish they would do more of these events in Central Park and keep it more contained.
3: No,
7: I think it'd be better for security.
3: Security
7: and
3: will be on high alert. Around major parades, the New York City Marathon, they will be amazing and spectacular during the parade. They will do a phenomenal job.
7: Hours before they start closing the streets, and then hours after. Yep. So it's going to be a day.
8: Hands on deck.
4: I just saw a sign. FDR closed. Yeah, so that's great. Yeah. Okay. Bill Spady and Monica Block, thanks for being here. We appreciate it. All right, plenty more to come this morning on Wake Up America Weekend. With the rise of tick bites, Lyme disease is on everyone's mind, but should also be worried about bourbon. And no, not that bourbon is not what you think. Stay with us.
8: And as we head to the break, you're taking a live look at the Hollywood sign in Los Angeles, California. Primary set for Tuesday. Make sure all you Californians get out there and vote. More Wake Up America Weekend right after.
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We must begin by acknowledging a hard truth. We will not eradicate violent conflict in our lifetimes. There will be times when nations, acting individually or in concert, will find the use of force not only necessary, but morally justified. For make no mistake, evil does exist in the world. A nonviolent movement could not have halted Hitler's armies. Negotiations cannot convince al-Qaeda's leaders to lay down their arms. To say that force may sometimes be necessary is not a call to cynicism, it is a recognition of history, the imperfections of man, and the limits of reason. The United States of America has helped underwrite global security for more than six decades with the blood of our citizens and the strength of our arms. We have borne this burden not because we seek to impose our will. We have done so out of enlightened self-interest, because we seek a better future for our children and grandchildren, and we believe that their lives will be better if others' children and grandchildren can live in freedom and prosperity.

0: Welcome back. Okay, so they are tiny, but they're mighty. With the increase in bites, Lyme disease diagnoses, and rare viruses, we're talking about ticks.
1: For more, let's welcome in our special guests, Bill Spadia, Monica Plock. Lots of busy conversation here in the break, you guys. I mean, they're saying tick bites are on the rise, but this time of year, it's kind of the traditional time of year. It gets warmer. It's summertime. Right. Check your pets and your kids for
2: check
1: ticks.
2: The dog. Don't walk through the tall grass. Yeah, I mean, there are ways to keep yourself protected. What concerns me is what we were talking about during the break. Yeah. The whole conspiracy theory, which I think I'm buying into.
0: We're going to talk to it. We're going to talk to this. Speak to this. We need to talk.
2: We almost have to.
0: We have
2: that to. The ticks are being bioengineered to make you allergic to red meat.
0: Yes. And who's doing that? Somebody.
2: We've heard.
0: We've
2: Gates,
0: heard
2: maybe,
0: allegedly, reportedly, Bill Gates, right. Who is, has quite the stake in fake meat.
2: Yeah.
0: So
2: follow the money always.
3: Full of filler and gums. And, you know, I don't know what the ingredients are. We were just talking about this earlier in some of these, fake meat companies.
2: Yeah. The question is, does Big Pharma now come up with a bourbon virus vaccine?
1: There you go.
2: Be standards and protocols to follow. I don't know. What does this mean?
1: I mean, we could sit here in 6 months from now and I'll say, pull it up. Bill Spadia said it. But they're calling it. The bourbon virus, saying it's caused by a bite from the Lone Star tick. So just this week, the first case of the virus in New York. I hadn't heard of this before. Bourbon virus. I feel like when you first hear that, I don't know if this has existed for a long time or not.
0: Where do they come up with these names?
1: But it seems
2: sounds like they renamed alcoholism, the bourbon virus. It's like, I'm sorry, I have to drink bourbon all the time. And I don't know. They come up with these
1: maybe
2: names.
1: Maybe that's the cure.
2: They're looking for something, I think, that can be shared on social media and create a meme out of it. And then it becomes part of the conversation. All of a sudden, we're all afraid of ticks.
0: Well, I was just going to say, Monica, to that point, so you bring up, you take something that is, like Kenzie was saying, popular this time of year, like ticks, right?
1: Yeah.
0: You start with that. Then you have this crazy new virus that people start researching. Mm-hmm. They get afraid of it. And then they come in with the vaccine.
3: And then marketing
0: to fix
3: and
0: everything.
3: Pharma comes in
0: exactly.
3: And all of that. I think, Kenzie, to your point, we just have to be cautious, get our checkups regularly, make sure that there are no ticks on our bodies, including our beloved pets. Make sure that you're just on top of that. Wear long pants if you're going into, grassy areas and things like that. I mean, there's measures to prevent this from happening.
1: Yeah.
3: So.
1: Yeah. Or when you go on a long hike. And obviously, there are people that do suffer from Lyme disease and stuff like that. They're
0: very
1: saying that the bourbon virus actually came. They coined the name from Bourbon County. But maybe sometimes you got to look at the preventative things you can do on the front end versus maybe going extreme on the front end.
0: I think that's such a great point, Kenzie. Everybody's talking about let's get very afraid of this as opposed to how can we prevent this? What are the practical things that you can do? Maybe, when you go into the woods, put the bug spray. Stuff we've learned since we were children.
2: Yes.
0: Right? When you go
1: I'm
0: out
1: sure
0: the
1: bug
0: woods.
1: Spray has lots of chemicals in it.
3: It does. I've seen that
1: myself.
0: Don't read the ingredients on the can of off.
2: Pull the ticks off.
1: Yeah.
2: If you got one and you got to grab it
1: the
2: where
1: head,
2: it's gotten
1: right?
2: into you.
0: Tweezers.
3: Tweezers are vital. Grab them out.
0: Right.
1: They say what the head digs into the skin, you can't just pull the body off. It'll separate.
2: Right.
1: My brother, when I was younger, notorious for just like, he's a boy, right? Come back in, a tick in his head, a tick in his... My mom would take him out.
2: Because we played outside in the old days.
1: Yeah. So get outside, but check for your ticks.
0: Yes.
1: All right, well, thanks, guys. This was a fun conversation.
0: Great to see
1: you both. Bill Spadia, Monica Plock.
0: All right, as we head to the break, another look, I believe. Yes, it's Puskas Arena in Budapest, Hungary. All the soccer fans getting ready for the Champions League final between PSG and Arsenal. Yeah, that is just a scene. All right, stay with us. More Wake Up America Weekend when we come back.
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6: During an interview, she remarked, "If offered a seat on a rocket ship, don't ask what seat, just get in." Born Sharon Krista Corrigan on September 2nd, 1948, The future astronaut was the oldest of five children. She spent her younger years in Farmington, Massachusetts, and attended Marion High School, where she met her future husband, Stephen McAuliffe. Krista McAuliffe's historic adventure began with this announcement.
7: And to choose as the first citizen passenger in the history of our space program, one of America's finest, a teacher.
6: In 1984, NASA started its search for a gifted teacher who could communicate with students from space. Over 11,000 educators applied. But in the end, NASA chose Krista McAuliffe, a high school social studies teacher from Concord, New Hampshire, to be their teacher in space. The following is a portion of her actual interview with NASA.
8: The shuttle project and the shuttle flight is certainly going to be a dream and a thrilling experience for me. But it will even be more wonderful to share it with the people back home.
6: As customary, in preparation for their space flight, McAuliffe and fellow crew members underwent rigorous training. Six fellow astronauts joined Krista McAuliffe on that fateful journey. They were Michael J. Smith, Dick Scobee, Ronald McNair, Ellison Onizuka, Gregory Jarvis, and Judith Resnick. The morning of the launch, the temperature was a chilly 36 degrees, a factor that played a major role in the tragedy. At 11:39 a.m. on January 28, 1986, Challenger lifted off from the Kennedy Space Center and into the annals of history. 73 seconds into the launch, at an altitude of 46,000 feet, an O-ring in its rocket booster, made brittle by the cold, failed under maximum power.
9: Challenger, go with throttle up.
10: Challenger, go with throttle up.
6: Causing an explosion and ripping the spacecraft apart. 2 minutes and 45 seconds later, the main cabin of the space shuttle splashed into the Atlantic Ocean at a speed of 200 miles an hour. The remains of the crew were recovered and returned to their families for burial, but not before being posthumously awarded the Congressional Space Medal of Honor. Krista McAuliffe was laid to rest in the town who knew her best, Concord, New Hampshire. You're watching An American Life on Newsmax TV.

0: Thank you so much for joining us this morning on Wake Up America Weekend. I'm Kyle Lauder.
1: And I'm Kenzie Beach. But don't go anywhere. Tom Basile is coming up with America Right Now. That's next. But the two of us will see you right back here tomorrow morning, Sunday, 7 a.m. sharp.
2: Coming up, deal or no deal? And is Putin turning up the heat on Trump? The latest on the wars in Iran and Ukraine. Plus, he's the leader of one of the most contested pieces of land on the planet. And he has a message for Zora Mamdani and Iran. The governor of the West Bank, Israel Gans, joins me with an exclusive Newsmax interview this morning. Then, correcting the record, are the polls about Trump wrong again? And how frustrated are Americans about the economy? Jim McLaughlin joins me to dissect the numbers behind the narrative. And America 250 is in full swing, but now a new investigation is exposing socialist organizing centers, dozens of them, coming to a city near you. We're going to give you the details, and this is America Right Now. And welcome to America Right Now. I'm Tom Basile. We have all of that and much more over the course of the next 2 hours. But we begin today with Iran. President Trump expected to make a decision soon over a deal with Iran that could suspend all hostilities. The commander-in-chief held a lengthy Situation Room meeting with advisors yesterday, but many key issues remain unresolved. Let's head out to Paris live. That's where our foreign correspondent Trent Murray is standing by with the latest there. Trent.
3: Good morning to you, Tom. Yeah, look, those intense negotiations continuing throughout the weekend, we are being told, following that meeting yesterday in the Situation Room led by the president. Now, he has posted on Truth Social overnight, giving a bit of an update on where things stand. He says, quote, Iran must agree that they will never have a nuclear weapon or a bomb. The Hormuz Strait must immediately open with no tolls for unrestricted shipping traffic in both directions. All water mines or bombs, if any, will be terminated. Now, of course, the Strait of Hormuz remains one of the key sticking points as part of these negotiations. Around 20% of the world's oil and natural gas flows through those waters, but traffic has more or less been brought to a standstill because of those Iranian attacks on international shipping. Of course, the US naval blockade also preventing ships heading into Iran's port, cutting off a key source of revenue for the Islamic Republic. Now, on the Strait specifically, the president has given an update there as well, posting on Truth Social that ships caught in the strait due to our amazing and unprecedented naval blockade, which will now be lifted, they may start the process of heading home. Say hello to your wives, husbands, parents, and families from me, your favorite president. So the president is suggesting there that this US blockade may be about to be lifted. And we've also heard on this question from Secretary of War Pete Hegseth. Now, he is currently in Singapore speaking with US allies across the Asia Pacific, but he did give an update on where things stand right now in the Middle East, and in particular the question of whether the US military is ready to resume operations if indeed that's the decision the president takes. Here's what he had to say.
4: Our ability to recommence if necessary is, we are more than capable. Our stockpiles are more than suited for that, both there and around the globe, because of how we balance exquisite and more plentiful munitions. So we're in a very good place.
3: So look, clearly a critical few hours and days here ahead. Certainly the messaging out of the White House right now is that they do believe a deal is getting closer. So we are closely watching these talks. I've also been tracking what the Iranians are saying. Right now, their position hasn't changed. The latest statement from their foreign ministry says an agreement with the US has not been finalized, in their words. So seemingly a little bit more work to do on both sides of these talks, Tom.
2: Trent, I want to pivot to Ukraine with you just for a quick second. And Putin is making a lot of noise that is reaching Europe and having an impact. But over where you are in Paris, Putin is being platformed and his propaganda is being platformed by a major media organization there. That, from what we understand, is causing quite a stir that he's able to speak to the French people. Talk to us about the impact of this propaganda offensive that we're now seeing from Vladimir Putin in Europe.
3: It's a controversial decision that's been made here for this interview to go ahead. And it certainly comes, I think, on the back of Europe being pretty shell-shocked, I think it's fair to say, by events in Romania a couple of days ago. You might recall that a Russian drone slammed into an apartment building. Now, this is pretty high-stakes stuff because Romania, of course, is a NATO member. So technically speaking, under Article 5, that could have been considered an attack and it could have drawn all of us into war. Now, right now, the Russians are kind of denying that it was them, but certainly the evidence suggests that it was. But I think it certainly was a wake-up call about just how dangerous this is getting and whether Putin is still continuing to poke and prod around some of those bordering countries near his, near Ukraine, to sort of test NATO's response. Certainly there's been a lot of condemnation. No suggestion, though, there'll be any sort of military response to that incident, Tom.
2: All right, Trent Murray in Paris. Thank you very much, Trent. An update now on that deadly I-95 bus crash. In the early hours of Friday, police say a bus crashed into vehicles slowing for a work zone on I-95 in Stafford County, Virginia, near Quantico. 5 people were killed. 44 were taken to hospitals, including 3 in critical condition. Local police have now confirmed that the driver of the vehicle did not speak English, and he received his commercial driver's license from New York State anyway in 2024. Transportation Secretary Sean Duffy wrote, "This is unacceptable." And he reports his team is currently reviewing New York State licensing records, training, documentation, and the driver's history. And a federal judge ruled on Friday that President Trump's name was illegally added to the Kennedy Center and blocked the administration from closing the venue for major renovations. The judge ordering the president's name to be removed in a matter of days. The president responding, saying he is now backing away from his proposed renovation and returning control of the Arts Center to Congress. U.S. District Court Judge Christopher Cooper ruled the Kennedy Center board's vote in March to close the facility was, quote, ill-informed and seemingly preordained. The Trump administration had announced work on the center would begin in July. Washington, D.C., getting all spruced up for America 250. President Trump certainly leaving his mark on the nation's capital in this anniversary year. Our national correspondent Alana Austin reports from Washington, where there's a major spruce up going on. Tell us about it, Alana.
5: Hey, good morning, Tom. And several of these projects are all underway simultaneously, just in time for the warm weather and all of these signature events for America 250. Let's first take a look at Meridian Hill Park. A cascading fountain is now up and running at this historic landmark in Northwest DC. You can see the before and after photos. The Department of the Interior announcing that the water was once again up and running after a years-long closure that led to a dystopian look. And around town, we are seeing several of these iconic sites that were run down and dilapidated, forgotten about. The major hub, Union Station, is in the process, too, of being restored, thanks to a $465 million federal grant. Nearby Columbus Circle, the focal point for those coming into or out of that rail and bus station, it's now reopened. For years, it was overrun with homeless encampments and tents, as well as a site for left-wing protests. Well, the White House sharing this post of the before and after, how it looked under the Biden administration and how it looks today. The legal battle involving the Kennedy Center is still brewing. That is the main artistic venue in D.C. for various performing arts. As the center planned that two-year closure, they said that there was overdue maintenance and critical infrastructure projects needed to the tune of $250 million. Of course, a judge just halted those plans. So, Tom, we are continuing to follow what is the future of the Kennedy Center. And meantime, there has been opposition to some of the projects, most of all the White House ballroom. You hear some pushback from Democrats to that one. And also, let's look ahead, too, to July 4th, the UFC event at near the White House grounds. So a lot is going to be happening around town this summer. And as you said, the renovations will be underway for tourists and locals alike.
2: I was just there a couple of weeks ago, and the city really looks terrific. It's cleaner. You see the National Guard out there patrolling. It really looks great. Talk to us about the reflecting pool, because that's been pretty controversial. It was all boarded up, but they were doing a lot of work, even well into the evening when I was there. That looks like it's getting close to being done.
5: Yeah, the reflecting pool, that has been another major talk around town. And the reality is, Tom, as you mentioned, I do hear frequently from people who've been in Washington a long time, even Democrats, saying they have noticed improvements visually and to safety. And keep in mind here, too, the Trump administration is limited as far as it can work on federally owned projects and properties, but they're going to be restricted, of course, with the locally run. But I do think there's been a lot of pressure put on Washington, D.C. local leaders and D.C. Mayor Muriel Bowser, too.
2: Yeah, it really does look terrific. Alana Austin, thank you so much for bringing it to us. Up next, deal or no deal, and Putin turning up the heat on Ukraine. Is the strategy also aimed at Trump? You're watching America Right Now.
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0: But you know, you do have to fight to keep freedom. Because there are always people who say, oh, give a little bit more power to government, and then a little bit more, and then a little bit more. Then one day, you've got so many people employed by government that they have a vested interest in keeping more and more power in the hands of government and less in the hands of people. No, it shall not be. The governments are there to serve the liberties of the people, not to restrict them.
1: The press won't report the real story.
2: The American people are actually very smart.
1: Ridiculous statements.
3: These guys are just plain weird.
1: Actual scandals.
4: Even the immunity decision. I mean, that decision was so misreported.
1: That's my job, and I aim to do it every night.
5: Day 92 of the U.S. war with Iran. President Trump huddling with his national security team yesterday as the administration contemplates a deal with the Iranian regime that could end hostilities. This as Russia begins a renewed offensive against Ukraine that they say could be the deadliest wave of attacks yet. The Trump administration is getting pressure to provide additional assistance. The administration's global leadership clearly being tested on multiple fronts. For more discussion on this, let's welcome in U.S. Army retired Brigadier General and former Assistant Secretary of State Mark Kimmett. He is joined by military analyst and the Vice President for Defense Policy at the Lexington Institute, Rebecca Grant. Good to see you both. General, I'd like to start with you, sir. We've discussed that Iran may be hoping that domestic political pressure here will force Trump to end the war short of achieving his full range of goals. This is what he had to say about that this week.
6: They thought they were going to outweigh me. You know, we'll outweigh him. He's got the midterms. I don't care about the midterms. Look what happened last night. That was the prelude to the midterms. People understand it. They know that, very simple, Iran cannot have a nuclear weapon. I'm doing that for the world. I'm not doing it just for us.
5: General, it does seem, though, that this push for a deal with Iran, some, you know, a country that everybody seemed to think before that you couldn't make a deal with, is somehow premature or could be perceived as somewhat of a forced event. Where are we right now with this?
7: Well, first of all, I agree with the president, and even Pete Hegseth said it this morning. The more you can use the word patience, that's a very strong symbol and signal to the Iranians that they can't wait us out. They expect that the policy, public opinion, and the economy are going to force President Trump to make an early decision, and I don't think he will. Mm-hmm. Right now, Tom, you know the interagency process as well as anybody.
5: Yep.
7: The decision for the MOU has gone up to the president after being fully vetted by the interagency, and now we're simply waiting for a decision to be made by the president.
5: Yeah. Rebecca, if we have military superiority, why a push from the U.S. to make a deal with folks this administration, though, has long said you can't make deals with?
8: Well, you know, and I don't like them either, but that military superiority is everything. Our air dominance, the great work by the U.S. Navy in that blockade, two aircraft carriers. But the quickest way to get to Trump's number one objective, which is accounting for that highly enriched uranium, is to do it with the cooperation of Iran. The quickest way to get full traffic flowing through the Strait of Hormuz, I'm talking 120 vessels a day, is to get to an agreement, leaving all this military pressure in place first. But I think Trump senses he is close to getting everything he wants. And if he doesn't get it, strikes are still an option.
5: General, if some short-term agreement is reached, is there a risk here that it could give the Iranians time to regroup in some way or to subvert that agreement and take us back? And in that sense, you still agree that this is a good strategy to pursue at this time?
7: Well, I do, but I think the most important part of the agreement is inspection and verification. Mm-hmm. We can't take their word for it. Just like the Open Skies Agreement and the on-site inspection agency that has been so successful in our verification process with the Russian nuclear program, we need to have an equally rigid and intrusive inspection regime, not the IAEA, but something more intrusive than that, that if we want to take the word of the Iranians in any future agreement, that it can be inspected, verified, and there should be punishments snapback provisions if they're in violation.
5: Mm-hmm. Rebecca, I want to pivot now to the war in Ukraine. Hasn't gotten a lot of attention lately because of the war in Iran. But early yesterday, Putin advisor Dmitry Medvedev warned that the EU that, quote, peaceful sleep is over. Putin is escalating the war further. He is promising significant attacks on Kyiv. Is this timed in some way to help pressure the U.S. while and strain the U.S. while it is also dealing with the Iranian conflict at this time?
8: Well, that could be, but Putin's also very upset by the UK-Poland defense treaty, by President Trump saying, yes, we are going to rotate 5,000 forces to Poland. I'd like to see the Blackjack Brigade back over there exercising. And then, of course, by the fact that Russia's ground offensive in Ukraine is really stalled, and Ukraine has been attacking their strategic oil targets inside Russia enough to actually cut production. So Putin is really feeling the pressure. The problem is Putin and that remilitarization of Russia remains a long-term threat. And that's why our U.S. support for NATO is just really critical right now.
5: General, same question to you, because they are turning up the heat. This is a White House that is, at this point, we're still working to try to open the Strait of Hormuz and make a deal with the Iranians. Is this a way for Putin to capitalize on that and also make it appear that Trump is sort of back on his heels?
7: Well, I think we can go to President Xi's comment. Putin made a mistake when he invaded Ukraine. The fact remains is we can chew gum and juggle at the same time. Mm-hmm. We have an entire combatant command, the European command, focused on Ukraine. We have an entire combatant command, CENTCOM, focused on Iran. That's the beauty of the unified command plan that we have, that you've got different abilities at different places to do different things. I actually think that Putin's message is not directed at the Americans as much as it's directed at the Europeans. He may think there is a wedge to drive between America and NATO, and candidly, we're not helping ourselves in that process. Mm-hmm. But the thing to always remember about NATO is the expression TINA. There is no alternative. The Europeans can't do it on their own. They can't do it unilaterally or multilaterally on their own. They need the United States. And as long as Rebecca's right, we'd like to see the first cav back in there. As long as we continue to rotate troops, that's a demonstrable expression of Americans' willingness to continue to keep Western Europe, and now the new Western Europe, free from Russian attacks.
5: All right, we're going to have to leave it there. But clearly, two conflicts that we need to be following very, very closely, and some big moves potentially in Ukraine in the coming weeks. Rebecca Grant and General Mark Himmett, appreciate you both. Thank you.
8: Thank you. Sure.
5: Up next, the numbers behind the narrative. Public polls say the president's approval is in the tank. But is it as bad as they say? We're going to correct the record when we get back. And then the end of an era in news radio. Stay tuned. This is America Right Now.
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15: And grappled with the major political and legal issues of the day. In 1860, it was also where Republican convention officials gathered to inform Lincoln he was the surprise presidential nominee. The news came as a shock. Lincoln spent days here thinking about what it would mean for him to accept, knowing he was already a controversial figure in a divided and fragile Union. After his acceptance of the nomination, the Lincoln home became a magnet for visitors, parades, rallies, and other political festivities. Finally, in February of 1861, 52-year-old Abraham Lincoln delivered his farewell address to his hometown and boarded a train for the White House, where division, strife, and war lay on the horizon. The demands of the Civil War and his assassination in 1865 ensured that Lincoln would never again return to his home in Springfield. I'm Lucy Celia, and this is An American Place on Newsmax TV.

0: But you know, you do have to fight to keep freedom. Because there are always people who say, oh, give a little bit more power to government, and then a little bit more, and then a little bit more. Then one day, you've got so many people employed by government that they have a vested interest in keeping more and more power in the hands of government and less in the hands of people. No, it shall not be. The governments are there to serve the liberties of the people, not to restrict them.
1: Welcome back to America Right Now. I'm Tom Basile. Correcting the record this Saturday morning, it seems every day there's a new poll driving the message that President Trump's approval and Americans' views on the economy are in the tank. But what are the real numbers behind the doom and gloom narrative? Here to help us break it down is the president of McLaughlin & Associates, veteran pollster Jim McLaughlin. Also with us, CEO of Stratus Intelligence and GOP pollster Chris Wilson. Guys, good to see you both. So are Americans being misled to some degree by these public polls yet again? We have this conversation all the time. A recent New York Times Siena poll showed Trump with a 37% approval rating. Jim, I'm going to go to you first. Talk to us about the methodology here and why folks might want to be wary of this.
2: You know, we all saw this, Tom, going back to 2016 when the media was telling us, I think the New York Times was telling us, Hillary Clinton had a 92% chance of being elected president. And we were the ones on the Friday before Election Day on national TV. We predicted a Trump victory. And I thought back then it was incompetence. But now that we're going on 10 years later, I don't think there's any question. These are suppression polls, because when you look at the internals of those polls, they are not likely voters in the midterm. They are registered voters. And oh, by the way, almost 20% of their sample is telling us that they're probably not going to vote. They didn't vote in the presidential election. Chances are, for the most part, if you didn't vote in the presidential, you're not voting in the lower turnout midterms. And the other thing is this, only 38% of their sample is actually people that voted for Donald Trump. Last I checked, Donald Trump got about 50% of the vote in the last presidential race and won all the midterms. So they are undersampling Trump voters, and they do this purposefully. And the sad part is the New York Times has become nothing but a left-wing blog.
1: But I mean, but it goes everywhere, right? So it's important that people understand you have to look at the numbers behind the numbers, Chris. Well, another poll that got some attention recently, this ABC Washington Post Ipsos poll was released earlier this month. Again, Trump with a 37% approval rating, 62% disapproving. What did you see when you looked behind the numbers here?
3: Well, I really think there's, and first of all, I want to say I agree with everything that Jim said. He's exactly right. And they have become a bit of a suppression poll by a bunch of left-wing blogs masquerading, cosplaying as mainstream media. But I think there's really three different questions here. First, are the polls accurately measuring dissatisfaction with current conditions? Second, are they accurately measuring Trump's standing inside the Republican Party? And third, are they accurately predicting what is likely to happen in the 2026 midterms? And I think those are three very completely different questions.
1: Right.
3: Some of these surveys are probably directionally right. Americans do have concerns about the inflation, affordability, conflict in the Middle East. But where I think the media gets ahead of itself is assuming that a lower approval number automatically means Republicans are abandoning Trump or the Republicans are headed towards some sort of electoral disaster. And that's what they're writing about. And the evidence for that simply is not there. So, in fact, if you look at Republican primaries this year, Trump's endorsement remains one of the strongest and most powerful forces in American politics. So I think the story is far more nuanced than the media gets it. For the Washington Post Ipsos poll, I think the bigger issue isn't whether the number's 37 or 41. The bigger issue is what people think that means. And the media often treats approval ratings as if they're some sort of election forecast, and they're not. We've seen presidents in major political battles with weak approval numbers, and we've seen presidents lose elections with approval numbers that are extremely high that look relatively healthy. And I think that's the key distinction. The media just doesn't understand how to read polling.
1: I mean, you know, Jim, I happen to agree with what Chris is saying. I want to hit another poll, though. You know, Emerson College national poll, Trump at 39, 55% disapproval. Break this one down for us.
2: And the other thing is, too, is, you know, to Chris's point, the president, I think last I checked, his endorsements, he's 119 and 0. You know, right. You get a candidate, runs a bad campaign here or there, something happens. Every single candidate that Donald Trump has endorsed has actually wound up winning here. And I think you're seeing the same problem here in this Emerson poll is, look, you know, you look at that New York Times poll, they're a little bit more opaque, actually, to their credit with their methodology and whatnot. But if you take, you know, you put Donald Trump's vote back up to about 50% where it was, then his approval rating's up around 50%. And you look at this Emerson poll, they're doing the same thing. They have a lot of these non-voters in there. And again, I couldn't see it in the Emerson poll, but among the people that aren't voters are telling us they're not necessarily going to vote in this upcoming election.

0: be talking about affordability, wages, energy prices, and economic opportunity rather than a conflict overseas. And so, you know, your last segment, I really was glad I got it, was listening to. I was afraid I wasn't going to get to hear it because I was in studio preparing. But it was, I think that's exactly the point that's being made. And hopefully the general that was on is right, is that, you know, Trump's just waiting to get a full deal here. But I want to say, you know, media is not necessarily biased in reporting these numbers. I think they're biased in interpreting them. And a poll showing a 37% approval, to play on Jim's point, it becomes about Republican collapse. And that's just not the case. A poll showing Trump-endorsed candidates dominating primaries becomes a story about local politics. So if you notice how one is treated as a national trend and the other is treated as an exception, it's like I said, it's biased in the way that it is reporting. And as an analyst, it's our job to reconcile both facts together.
1: Absolutely. So the lesson here going into November is, again, we seem to do this every year, but again, you know, let the consumer, the media consumer, beware that some of these numbers are not what they seem. Jim McLaughlin, Chris Wilson, thank you both. Appreciate you.
0: Thank you.
2: Thank you.
1: All right, let's bring in our special guest for the next 2 hours, senior policy and legal analyst for the Independent Women's Forum, Inez Stepman, along with the vice president for free speech at the Media Research Center, Dan Schneider. Okay, guys. You know, I want to go back to the New York Times and the Washington Post ABC poll, because when you skew your sample, you know that before you go public with the data. So if your respondents are at 35% Trump voters and there's a 15% delta there, you know that, and you're not telling the audience, you're not telling the consumer of that information. It's fundamentally dishonest. Dan.
3: Yeah, let me just first say, these are the two best pollsters in the country, McLaughlin and Wilson. I literally have retained both of these different pollsters for over 30 years.
1: Yeah. No, they're great guys.
3: We're that old.
1: Yeah.
3: But their wisdom and judgment is so extraordinary. And they can go into deeper detail about how these polls are actually rigged. But they are rigged. They're designed to try to drive down the president's approval rating by giving people a sense of inevitability that he's going to lose and his agenda is going to lose. Yeah. It's intentional.
1: Well, the bigger the lie, the more people believe it, right? So if you tell everybody that the economy is terrible, eventually they're going to think the economy is terrible. If you say Trump is doing a bad job enough, eventually they feel like, well, you're going to suppress the vote. You're going to depress the enthusiasm of Republican voters, and that suits their political agenda.
4: I think I agree with the second thing you said more than the first, right? I think that you can create the impression that Donald Trump is struggling through these kinds of rigged polls, and I absolutely believe that they're for the purposes of demoralization, right? Mm-hmm. They're to demoralize his voters. And it seems like what the story in this poll is, it's almost what has always been the case, that Donald Trump, his supporters love him, right? The other team absolutely despises him. And then you've got a few people in the middle who are still kind of on the fence, and they're more interested in things like the economic numbers. So I agree that that's where Republicans are soft. That's where Republicans are going to win or lose with those independents, is how those economic forecasts are going. And I don't want to see us on the right fall into the trap that I saw Democrats under Joe Biden do, which is kind of denying what people see around their own kitchen tables, balancing their own budgets month to month. And I think that there are structural issues with the economy that Republicans need to provide solutions for.
1: In my opinion, I think that the issue-based polling is usually better than the personality-based polling, right, which is about a person, but it's really more about an issue. But if your sample is skewed and it's people who aren't even going to show up to vote and you're just trying to get a poll out, the whole thing collapses. And so people just need to be very, very, very careful of the information that they are consuming and the numbers behind the narrative. All right, stick around. We're going to see you both in just a little bit. Up next, end of an era. After nearly a century, CBS News Radio officially signed off last Friday night. What the end of a broadcasting institution could mean for the future of news and media. Next, you're watching America Right Now.
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3: A king of sorts lived in this home only 2 years, but he made a lifetime of musical memories. Composer Scott Joplin, known as the King of Ragtime, moved to this brick row house in St. Louis, Missouri in 1900. Joplin rented a room in the home from a wealthy African-American family. Years earlier, Joplin had a hit with his Maple Leaf Rag, but while it brought him fame, it did not provide a steady income. To make ends meet, Joplin tutored piano students here and performed in venues around town where Dixieland jazz was making its mark. In this room, Joplin composed what would become his most signature composition, The Entertainer. A piano player in the back of the house still fills the air with the composer's most famous ragtime compositions. And while Joplin was launching ragtime into the mainstream and writing some of the most significant jazz tunes of all time, he desperately wanted to push boundaries even farther and publish an opera. Before he could realize that part of his dream, syphilis and dementia had overcome the composer to the point he could no longer move his fingers to play the piano. Scott Joplin once said, "When I'm dead 25 years, people are going to begin to recognize me." Indeed, in 1973, pianist Marvin Hamlisch's rendition of The Entertainer became the theme song to the Oscar-winning movie The Sting. Joplin's song soared to number 3 on the Billboard pop charts, placing the turn-of-the-century ragtime artist alongside Michael Jackson, Elton John, and Paul McCartney. And it all started from one African-American legend working at his piano inside a rented room in what is now known as the Scott Joplin House. I'm Lucy Celia, and this is An American Place on Newsmax TV.
4: Abraham Lincoln began the war between the states with a single stated purpose: to preserve the Union. So it surprised everyone when in July of 1862, President Lincoln announced his intentions to issue an Emancipation Proclamation to free the Southern slaves. Lincoln was urged to delay his proclamation until the Union Army could boast a battlefield victory. That opportunity came at the Battle of Antietam, when Union forces drove Lee's army out of Maryland. 5 days later, on September 22, 1862, President Lincoln issued the preliminary Emancipation Proclamation, stating slaves in those areas still in rebellion within 100 days on Newsmax TV.
5: Welcome back to America Right Now. Another casualty of the changing face of our media in this country over the last week. After nearly 100 years, CBS News Radio ended its broadcast last Friday night. And we've all heard those news reports our whole lives. The network provided news reports to about 700 radio stations across the United States. The service launched in September 1927. Americans first heard major breaking news there, including the attack on Pearl Harbor, JFK's assassination, 9/11, wars, elections, and other major world events. For more on this and what it means for trustworthy information in the digital age, let's bring in the Vice President for Free Speech at the Media Research Center, Dan Schneider. We also have with us media analyst, broadcaster, and Newsmax contributor, Amy Robbins. Dan, this is an earthquake because this was a trusted for many decades a straight news resource for Americans. Did it surprise you when you heard that they were going to do this?
6: Well, look, the entire corporate enterprise of CBS has changed. There's new ownership, and there are two main things that they're working on. One, trying to return profitability to the various programs, and the other is trying to return to doing actual news. You know, CBS has strayed so far into the left-wing ethosphere that it's losing consumers and customers. So it's an experiment, but it's also practical work. You know, CBS has just saved tons of money by firing Stephen Colbert, and they're going to save money on jettisoning the radio outlet as well. Mm.
5: Amy, there have been so many changes in the way that we consume information, but radio seems to have been perhaps the most resilient over the last century. Do you think that this is a sign of even that changing now?
7: Well, I think that radio has been resilient because it has a resilient infrastructure. And I believe that there's going to be a new place for radio moving forward in the future. If you think about it, radio has been used. It's a very reliable source for national crisis, emergency broadcast systems. So I don't think it's going to become extinct by any means. But I think the sign off of CBS is more indicative of a sobering reminder of just the decline of traditional media overall. When you look at all of the media landscape, we've had a decline in newspaper circulation that's down 32% over the last 5 years. Local TV viewership has sharply declined over the last several years as well. And radio overall consumption has declined. But that doesn't mean that less people are wanting to consume news.
5: Yeah.
7: In fact, a Pew Research has actually showed us that people are consuming more news now than ever. They're just getting it from different sources.
5: Right.
7: The landscape is shifting. And that's what we're seeing now that social media has taken the top spot over television. I think we're going to continue to see the rise of independent journalism and other sources take this spot as well.
5: Dan, to Amy's point, what replaces these news minutes on the radio and for millions of Americans who once relied on them? What comes next here?
6: Yeah, you can look at the different Gallup poll, YouGov surveys on media, and you can see there's a real difference based on age. Older people are still getting their news from TV and even print, but younger consumers are really leaning heavily into the social media, using their phones to get the news, Google News, Apple News. And of course, we all know that content is being skewed heavily to the left, you know, excluding right-leaning sources. I can tell you, our analysis shows that Google News, Apple News, Yahoo, and MSN, it took over 16,000 articles before a single one of them even published a single Newsmax story.
5: Yeah.
6: These apps lean hard left, and this is what the tech giants are trying to do with news. They're trying to skew it to the most extreme views on the left.
5: Amy, same question to you, but from the perspective of perhaps younger Americans.
7: Yeah, here's the problem. There's, of course, pros and cons to this shifting landscape, right? You've got while social media is the new giant, it is fragmented in many regards. And while I talked about the rise of independent journalism earlier, the issue with that is that, you know, when you don't have the traditional media sources that are supposed to be following these journalistic standards, you know, people are consuming news where there is a lot of misinformation out there. So trying to verify which of these news stories are trustworthy or not is going to be a real challenge moving forward. So I think, that medium in the future is not necessarily going to go away, but they do have to understand that the future is going to belong to those who gain the trust of the public.
5: Yeah, and that's going to be the real challenge, because there was always something so comforting. And my father worked at CBS News Radio back in the 1960s. It was always so comforting at the top of every hour. You got, 90 seconds of what was going on in the world. There was no commentary. It was, this is what's happening. And that was it. And you moved on with your day. Part of me wishes we could get back to that. Dan Schneider, Amy Robbins, appreciate you joining us for this. Thank you.
7: Thanks.
5: Too much credit. Americans choosing to swipe it more than ever, but that might not be a good thing. More on that next. But before we go, a live look at Destin, Florida, courtesy of our friends at EarthCamp.
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5: In other news this morning, credit or debit? Looks like more Americans are choosing credit. According to the Federal Reserve Bank of New York, Americans' total credit card balance reached a record $1.25 trillion in the first quarter of this year. That's up 6% from last year. 13% of credit card balances were at least 90 days past due. That is the highest level in 15 years. If you can't afford it, folks, try not to buy it if you can do that. And you're out of here. The Washington Nationals have fired community relations executive Sean Hudson following a controversy involving alleged religious discrimination. The executive allegedly discussing internal deliberations, including a possible social media ban of pitcher Trevor Williams, a devout Roman Catholic. Williams recently spoke out on social media against the LA Dodgers using drag queens who dress up as nuns to entertain the crowd. Project Veritas founder James O'Keefe published a secretly recorded video of Hudson allegedly saying that the team does not include the pitcher in promotions because of religiously based comments. Washington Nationals deny the allegations made by Hudson. And spies not like us, an update on a story that we brought you a few weeks back. Former Arcadia, California Mayor Eileen Wang has pled guilty yesterday to acting as an illegal agent of Communist China. According to court filings, Wang was directed by the Chinese government to promote propaganda in the United States between 2020 and 2022. She was elected to the city council in November of 2022 and eventually assumed the job of mayor. She is set to be sentenced in October and could face up to 10 years in prison. And finally, he's going to be 80 next month. But from the numbers, it looks like he's in better shape than I am. President Trump is in excellent health, according to the White House physician. The White House releasing a memo late last night detailing his recent physical at Walter Reed Medical Center. His physician also says he demonstrates strong cardiac, pulmonary, neurological, and overall good physical function. The report also said the swelling of his legs has gone down since last year. This physical was the third that he's had in the last 13 months. The bruising seen on the president's hands were attributed in the report to his use of aspirin for, quote, cardiovascular prevention. Well, America asked, and we're answering. It's your question right now, straight ahead on America Right Now. Then we're going to go live to the ICE protests that have repeatedly turned violent in New Jersey. Stay tuned.
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19: Marie and Linda. Now Major Colin Powell served two tours in Vietnam, earning a Soldier's Medal for bravery after rescuing three of his fellow soldiers from the burning wreckage, including his division commander, Major General Charles Geddes. In 1971, the future four-star general earned a master's degree in business administration from George Washington University and served under a White House fellowship for President Richard Nixon. During the Reagan administration, Colin Powell served as an assistant to the then Secretary of Defense, Caspar Weinberger, advising him on the invasion of Grenada and the 1986 airstrike on Libya. In 1987, President Ronald Reagan appointed Colin Powell, now a three-star general, as his national security advisor. During the H.W. Bush administration, Powell was promoted to the rank of four-star general and appointed chairman of the Joint Chiefs of Staff, making him the first African-American and the first ROTC graduate to attain that rank. While serving as chairman, he oversaw 28 international crises, including the invasion of Panama, as well as Operation Desert Storm. Capping his career in public service, on December 16, 2000, President George W. Bush nominated him as America's Secretary of State, making him the first African-American to ever hold that post. He served for 5 years until January 2005. On October 8, 2021, General Colin Luther Powell died at the age of 84 due to complications from myeloma.
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5: 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Include your first name, last initial, city, and state for a chance to have your question answered live on the air next week. All right, let's dive into this week's question. The first one comes from Jim W. from Wichita, Kansas. And Jim writes, "It appears that the Democratic Party has embraced socialism. Why are so many Americans willing to let this go unchecked and support this radical shift? And you're right, Jim, it's very disturbing. A New York Times, Siena national poll of Democrats released just last week found nearly 50% of Democrats between the ages of 18 and 29 either had a very favorable or somewhat favorable view of socialism. 58% of respondents between the ages of 30 and 44 held a favorable view. This is a radical shift in our culture, to be sure. Included in that group likely are the increasing numbers of Democrats who completely disavow the foundational American principle that our basic human rights are God-given, not provided by government. The shift is the result of the left's march through the institutions that began in large part during the 1960s and infected every aspect of American life. Remember, Ronald Reagan warned back then, as did Soviet leader Khrushchev, that America, if it were ever conquered, would be conquered from within if we allowed it. Socialism and communism would come in the form of liberalism. The first institutions that the left conquered were the universities, and then the primary and secondary. More today than the evils and the failures of socialism or communism, if they're taught at all. This slow erosion of basic American principles has in recent years been aided by social media platforms that are fueled by communist China and Russia, who drive almost exclusively negative perceptions of the U.S. to our own population. Young people who have grown up in the digital age have never been exposed to patriotic messaging at all in some cases. Americans are force-fed anti-American messaging that has produced a mass psychosis among Democrats that ignores the death, destruction, systemic oppression, and failure of socialism. In places like New York and California, economic conditions are going to need to get much worse before people admit that they have been sold a bill of goods by the left. The most important thing that Americans can do now to combat this: starving elite private universities of donor dollars, taking back control of public schools that are under the thumb of left-wing teachers' unions, and limit kids' exposure to social media. It's going to be...
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5: Allow China's economy to explode to 15 times the size that it was in the year 2000. China is waging an active economic, cyber, and propaganda war with the U.S. as it builds up its military to compete with us. Here's the big problem. Once companies were able to make and Americans were able to buy cheap goods from China, it has increasingly made it more complicated to decouple from the brutal regime. Our consumer culture thrives on cheap foreign-made goods. Our labor and regulations have become too expensive to make domestic manufacturing possible in many sectors. There's no president of either party that has really been expansion and the brutality of the regime. efforts to create better free trade agreements with allied democracies, ending our One China policy, cutting Chinese bot farms and fake media outlets off of U.S. social media and internet platforms, ending China's ability to buy real estate, corporations, and other U.S. assets, all should be given priority to help combat the threat of the regime. Thank you both for your questions. And remember, your question could be next. So email one over to yourquestion@newsmax.com. Include your first name, last initial, city and state. Keep it short and sweet and tune into America Right Now every Saturday morning. And you might just get your answer. All right, folks, stay with us. The second hour of America Right Now begins right now.

0: Welcome back to the second hour of America Right Now. Outbursts of violent protests continued overnight outside Newark's ICE detention facility, Delaney Hall, even after ICE agents agreed to retreat from the parking lot outside the building, ceding control to the New Jersey State Police. Our Newsmax correspondent, Andrew Kraft, is live on the scene with the very latest. Andrew.
1: Yeah, Tom, good to be with you and good morning. We're right outside the entrance to Delaney Hall right here. As you can see some of these federal officers standing guard and standing by. And the number of protesters has really doubled, if not tripled, just in the last hour. The chants of the protesters over here just started. And you can see these are the original anti-ICE protesters who have been here for the last 8 days since Memorial Day weekend. Just last hour, we're hearing from New Jersey Governor Mikey Sherrill. She is defending her decision to send in the New Jersey State Police last night to disperse the crowds outside Delaney Hall. And DHS Secretary Mark Wayne Mullen is lauding Governor Sherrill with her cooperation effort taking place last night. But it's 10 o'clock right now. And what is new today is there are pro-ICE counter-protesters on site right now. Now, the original anti-ICE protesters, there are more of them, but these counter-protesters are out in full force. I want to bring in the organizer of one of them, these rallies here today. This is Mike. And Mike, why did you feel it was necessary and important to be here today to counter what we've seen the last several days?
2: Well, I think that America stands for law and order. We overwhelmingly and resoundingly elected President Trump. As a matter of fact, President Trump had the best finish in New Jersey for a Republican since 1988. So his policies, which were very clear on the campaign trail, are overwhelmingly popular. And those policies were, we are going to mass deport criminal illegal aliens who should not be in this country. The left has tried to rewrite the narrative and move the goalpost on a culture of fear and intimidation. That's what they do. That's their playbook. They send out these psychopathic thugs to try to get people to back down and change their stance. But we all voted for President Trump in 2024 to do what he's doing. And these people are trying to break the law, to try to break the politicians and break the New Jersey law enforcement from doing their job of getting illegal aliens off of our streets into Delaney Hall and out of our country.
1: You know, I want to talk about fear and intimidation because, Tom, you can really feel the tension. It's very palpable right now. Mike, I want to ask you, how do you diffuse tensions today? How do you keep everything safe and under control?
2: Well, you know, we're here peacefully and patriotically. We've said that since day one. I don't know if the other side can say the same. I mean, you saw the violence that was on display last night. When we got here this morning to set up, there was massive amounts of garbage and trash all over the place. And these people are unhinged. These people are mentally unwell. But we, as America First Republicans, have always said we're going to stay peaceful, we're going to stay patriotic, and we're going to talk about the mission here at hand. We're not here to fight anybody. We're not here to cause tension or to do what the left wants us to do and play in their hands. We are here to stand with law enforcement, which has never been a controversial thing until now, apparently, when liberals and Mikey Sherrill made it a controversial thing.
1: All right, Mike, thanks so much. Stay safe today. And speaking of Governor Mikey Sherrill, she says she has been denied access to Delaney Hall right behind me. But as you can see, things are really picking up at the moment, especially with some of the anti-ICE demonstrators and agitators right now. You hear some of the drum beats, the musical instruments, the chants. That literally just started in the last 5 minutes. I want to go over here if Joe can move over here. You can see it's a smaller group, yes, but the pro-ICE counter-protesters, they are on hand. This is a new element to this protest movement that we've seen really since Memorial Day weekend. And really, it's just getting started, Tom.
0: Andrew, you've been out there for quite a bit, and you've been talking to folks. How many people are we really talking about in terms of these anti-ICE protesters? Because there has been the charge that these are paid, that this is AstroTurf, and it is a small group of, you know, sort of financed people who are just agitating out there. How many people is sort of the core group, do you think?
1: I would say, and this is just a rough estimate, but about 50 to 65 anti-ICE demonstrators. And I asked that very question, Tom. You know, who donates all of the supplies, the water, the food, the masks, the safety goggles? And they said donations come in. I asked, well, who donates them? And they said people just bring them. It's a mutual aid effort, kind of a mutual aid society. I was trying to get to the bottom of whether or not it is somewhat loosely organized, but I didn't get an answer on that question. It's one of my main questions throughout the day.
0: Yeah.
1: But as you can see, Tom, it's really kind of picking up, you see this man here with the drum beats going forward. But most of the media over here are focused on getting the opinions right now of these pro-ICE, pro-Trump counter-demonstrators. They're on hand, and you can see they're right outside the entrance to Delaney Hall, and you can see this big bearcat, this federal bearcat, with some of these federal agents. HSI is here, ICE is here. And one of the main allegations these protesters have had is that the conditions inside Delaney Hall are not up to par, that they're really, really bad. Now, the DHS has rebutted those claims here. Mark Wayne Mullen, the DHS secretary, says that's not the case. But still, these protesters believe the conditions are not up to par. And we apologize for the vulgarity here. We're going to send it back to you. Things are really picking up, Tom.
0: All right, Andrew, thank you for that report. Please stay safe. It does get it has been getting violent out there from those anti-ICE protesters. So take care of yourself, okay? All right, let's continue the discussion with our special guests for the day, senior policy and legal analyst for the Independent Women's Forum, Inez Stepman, along with Vice President for Free Speech at the Media Research Center, Dan Schneider. I do want to read DHS's statement on the allegations that have been leveled against the ICE facility. DHS put out a statement yesterday saying, quote, "These sanctuary politicians need to stop with the political theater. No lawbreakers in the history of human civilization have been treated better than illegal aliens. They are provided three meals a day, medical care, and receive full due process." Dan, this does have, again, one of the hallmarks. We've talked to people on the ground there. There are paid organizers. There are people who are there. They're going in shifts. They have porta-johns. They have all of this stuff. And is this ultimately just another example of Democrats trying to inflame their base and raise money off of the illegal immigrant issue?
3: What they're really trying to do is grow the voter base for the next election in November. And they've not been secret about it. Mm-hmm. If you the Atlantic, the New York Times, Apple News, Google News, they've been publishing op-eds explaining what the strategy actually is. Right after the No Kings protest, these op-eds were very clear that protest is not enough. And these op-eds have laid out the strategy of growing and escalating confrontation, agitation, and even violence. This is what the left is doing. The left has learned that violence in the streets helps them at the ballot box.
0: Yeah. At least they believe that it does. And I'm not sure where their numbers are that say that the more violent that you get. I mean, maybe it comes off of George Floyd, Inez, and they're still in that sort of 2020 mindset where if it looks like there's chaos and we burn everything down, that ultimately is going to accrue a benefit to Democratic candidates. Your thoughts on all this?
4: Yeah, I'm not sure it accrues to their benefit either in a new political environment. I think that's one of the things that almost everybody, I mean, you see the success of Spencer Pratt's campaign even in L.A. Now, I'm not saying he's going to win, but like there's clearly energy behind. Just people are sick of this. They're sick of the rioting, the disorder, the crime. People are absolutely sick of this. And I have the same questions as your reporter, Dan. Who's funding this? Who's delivering? It's not just meals and water and goggles. It's anti-riot equipment that's being delivered. Mm-hmm. We know who funded the BLM protests. It's all of corporate America. Now, I suspect that corporate America is not, in that same revolutionary, hilariously revolutionary for a bunch of corporate, entities.
0: Right.
4: but revolutionary mindset. But I want to know who are the donors, who's paying for this, who's organizing it, because I don't think that this is spontaneous. I think it is, as Dan said, I think it is an organized effort, and it's a violent one, and it's going to get more violent unless it stops.
0: And look, we have to cover it, but at the same time, it's 40 or 50 people. I mean, we're not talking about the Civil Rights March. We're not talking about hundreds of thousands of people. This is 40 or 50 paid left-wing organizers who are threatening federal officers and their families, by the way. That individual, by the way, I think they made a lot of news yesterday. He has been arrested by the Department of Justice for threatening to kill the family of one of the federal agents that was out there. But it's a very small number of people who get a very big coverage, right? I mean, it's 50 people that, you know, if I go on the on any major channel today, including ours, it's going to make it look like it's thousands and thousands of people, and it's total chaos. It's 50 people, who a bunch of whom are probably paid, Dan. Yeah. How do you combat that perception issue?
3: Well, the left knows exactly what it's doing. It needs 2%. And they've published this. They've explained it after the No Kings protest. If they get 2% of America out there, they're building. This is spring training for the left. They're trying to build momentum to get 2% of Americans out there protesting and committing violent acts. If they can get 2%, they think they can win.
0: So you think that we're in for a summer of violence?
3: Yes,
0: that
3: do.
0: We, as we get closer to November, that this is going to get a lot worse, and it's going to go a lot more places.
3: This is the left's plan.
0: Okay. Last word.
4: I think the left's plan doesn't account. It's the playbook from 2020, but I think it doesn't account for the fact that I don't think the Trump administration is going to step back. You mentioned the prosecutions that are already taking place. This is a DOJ that's going to prosecute people breaking the law. And I think that that's the critical part here, because we know blue states are not going to do it. So the DOJ has to step in. They have to, there has to be real consequences for breaking the law and protesting in this way. This is not legal. It's violent. It's impeding law enforcement. And there need to be consequences. That's it.
0: All right. We're going to leave it there. We're going to see you in just a few minutes. Inez Stettman, Dan Schneider. Thank you. Up next, one of the world's most influential Jewish leaders showing support for America's Jewish community. Up next, my Newsmax exclusive interview with the leader of one of the most contested pieces of land in the world, the West Bank. Keep it right here on America Right Now.
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8: Role in undermining the Soviet Union and its arms buildup. By 1987, with his own nation facing economic collapse and unable to match the U.S. program, Soviet leader Mikhail Gorbachev capitulated and signed the Intermediate Range Nuclear Forces Treaty. Within 4 years, the Soviet Empire itself would collapse, ending a Cold War that lasted more than four decades. You're watching An American Moment on Newsmax TV.
9: People think news just happens. It doesn't. It happens because there's someone there to capture the moment, to explain it and share it. That's my job. I go where news breaks and give you the facts. 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
8: In the early morning hours of May 2nd, 2011, the Central Intelligence Agency launched Operation Neptune Spear and set into motion a mission to bring one of the world's most notorious terrorists to justice. All indications were that Osama bin Laden was asleep as the U.S. Naval Special Warfare Development Group, known as SEAL Team 6, approached his highly secured three-story Pakistani-based compound. When located in his living quarters on the third floor of its compound, the head of the Islamist group Al-Qaeda was found using his young wife as a shield. The Obama administration reported the 54-year-old terrorist was given a traditional Islamic burial at sea. 9 years, 7 months, and 21 days following his infamous attack on New York's Twin Towers, killing thousands of innocent civilians, its mastermind Osama bin Laden was dead.
0: Welcome back to America Right Now. I'm Tom Basile. Tomorrow, New York City's Marxist mayor Zora Mamdani will become the first mayor to refuse to march in the city's massive Israel Day parade, the annual event being held now in the midst of a surge of anti-Semitic activity driven by Democrat-aligned groups in the city and across the country. One Israeli leader has traveled to the United States to support the Jewish community, now under threat. Here with me now is Yisrael Gantz. He is the governor of the Binyamin Regional Council and the chairman of the Yisha Council, which encompasses Judea and Samaria, commonly referred to as the West Bank. In 2025, Governor Gantz was named to the Jerusalem Post list of the world's top 50 Jewish influencers, and he joins me now. Governor, good to see you. Why was it so important for you to make this trip and to show support for the Jewish community here in New York and in the United States at this time?
10: So thank you for this important program. I came from Binyamin. We have hundreds of thousands of people that call Judea and Samaria their home. And today, the same forces that make Europe and United States unsafe, they working in Israel, led by Iran, to make the world unsafe. And we here not for sympathy. We here for build partnership and say proud. We here for win. We have to win evil, and we'll march in New York City to show the partnership between the United States of America and Israel in daylight in the Fifth Avenue in Manhattan.
0: Governor, last year you met with House Speaker Mike Johnson in your province. Republicans at this point, some people believe that they could have a hard time holding on to power in the House. How concerning is it to you, some of the shifts that we have seen in the Democratic Party in the United States to at times embrace anti-Israel, pro-Islamist positions? And what's your message to those influences within the U.S.?
10: So I would say the former administration, during the Biden administration, I couldn't meet the American ambassador in Israel when I wanted him to see the challenges that we are facing. And we share the same challenges as today. I think Iran, this is the highest risk, not for Israel, but the most entire for the entire world. And today we have President Trump. I think he's one of the bravest leaders that we have, maybe the bravest one in the world.
0: You've been a strong proponent of the war against Iran. From your perspective and that of your more than 500,000 constituents in your province, what are the outcomes here that defined real success for you?
10: For me, real success is that you will know no one in the world that we sponsored Hamas and Hezbollah. I want to share with you a personal story. Last week, I had to inform a family of soldier that from my region, that their son, the soldier, fell from Binyamin. He was attacked by a drone sent by Hezbollah, sponsored by Iran. They're killing people. They admire death, and we have to stop that. So for me, success will be no any agreement that they will not have any chance for nuclear bombs, no missile system, that ballistic missiles that can endanger the world. This is only for me. This is only picture of success. And of course, we have to defeat Hezbollah and defeat Hamas. This is the only way that we can take care for the next generation, for our children.
0: Governor, despite any U.S. deal with Iran, which is currently on the table and being contemplated, even if it's sort of a deal to make a deal, do you believe that Israel should continue its attacks on Hezbollah, Hamas, the IRGC, and other Iranian interests and entities to further weaken the regime?
10: My answer is, of course, yes. Look, we thought before October 7th that if our enemies is behind the fence, if they are far away, we have nothing with them and it will be okay. We saw that it's a huge mistake, and we saw what happened, the massacre that they did in October 7th. They murdered, burned babies alive, raped people. When you have people that hate you and plan to kill you, you have to attack first.
0: Governor, Christians here in the United States and around the world are concerned about Christians being caught in the crossfire of the Israeli-Palestinian conflicts. Reports about violence against Christians, even from what are considered sort of radical Israeli settlers, are getting increased attention here in the United States. What is your government doing to safeguard those Christian populations in and around the West Bank?
10: Thank you for this question. First, I have to say the relationship between us and the Christian are very, very good. Yesterday I spoke, it's a Jerusalem prayer breakfast. Many pastors came and many believer, Christian believer arrived, and we went today. They were in Shiloh, ancient Shiloh, in Binyamin, the holy place for everyone, and they all drove them, and we shared, we prayed together, and just today I came here to the States. So we are working together, and I can tell you that everyone that will attack Christian, it's not only Christian, any innocent people that will be attacked, the criminal will be punished by the law. We have a very strong law system, a court and police, and everyone that will attack innocent people will be punished. And specifically about Christian, we are building a long time of relationship, and we're sharing the same belief of a free world, of a world of hope and happiness, and we will continue to build that together.
0: Exit question for you, Governor. Do you have a message to Zora Mamdani, the mayor of the city of New York, as you prepare to march in the parade tomorrow?
10: I think to not be shown up, it's a message for the anti-Semitism that they can raise their head. I think, and I call him from here, join us, march. Even if it's not, if you not support Israel, you have to protect your people. You have to show that you care about the Israeli, about the people, about anyone in the street. And the only way to show the people that you are with them is to march with them. This is my call for Mamdani.
0: We're going to have to leave it there. But thank you so much for being with us. Israel Gantz, enjoy the parade tomorrow.
10: Thank you for having me, and we'll see you in the parade.
0: Up next, we're racing toward November, and the spotlight, it's gone now from Texas to the state of California and both the governor's and L.A. mayor's races, where Republicans are making some moves. Saturday Agenda host Rob Astorino is live in Huntington Beach with more. Rob.
11: 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And boy, is it a beautiful day. And in just a couple days, Tuesday, it's the so-called jungle primary. Can a Republican finish in the top two? We'll tell you about that next.
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14: First competitor, Australian Michael Wenden. In what Spitz had always considered his toughest race, the 100-meter freestyle, he thought seriously of withdrawing from the biggest race of his career. But with encouragement from his coach, Spitz reconsidered and changed history. Spitz's achievement gave America a boost internationally as the nation suffered in global public opinion from its long war in Vietnam. And Spitz's victory in the sports arena was especially gratifying. As an American Jew, his victories cast a powerful shadow over the Palestinian Liberation Organization's Munich terrorism, when 11 Israeli athletes were held hostage and eventually murdered by the group belonging to the Black September organization. Despite the horrors and his own nail-biting competition, Mark Spitz always maintained his sense of humor. The night before competition was to begin, he was asked by a Russian reporter why he wore a mustache. Although he had planned to shave it that very night, he replied,
15: I said, no, it doesn't slow me down. I said, it deflects the water away from my mouth. It allows my head to get a lot lower and more streamlined, my behind actually up. And so that's why I was able to break the world record at the Olympic trials in Chicago 3 weeks before. The guy looked at me and hesitated, and then he translated as fast as he could into Russian. All male Russian swimmers the next year had a mustache.
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16: I'm John Glasgow, and whether the story is right here in New York City in a courthouse or at the border wall in Arizona, we're going to be boots on the ground to bring you all the facts to make sure that you get the story straight, because that's what's important to us right here at Newsmax.
0: Countdown to the midterms. Some of the nation's most anticipated primaries taking place in the Golden State this week, including the California governor's race and the Los Angeles mayoral primary, with voting happening on Tuesday, June 2nd, California's redrawn 40th congressional district, also forcing two Republicans to compete for the same seat. The host of Saturday Agenda, Rob Astorino, has been crisscrossing the country, covering many of these closely watched races. He joins me now from Huntington Beach. Rob, I have to tell you, I'm a little disappointed because I figured you'd go to Venice Beach and have some guy lift you over his head and you could do the report that way. What's going on down there?
11: Well, first of all, I would be lifting him over my head. Let's get it straight.
0: Uh-huh.
11: And I feel like Forrest Gump. You know, I made it across the country to Huntington Beach. I can't go anymore because there's the ocean. But this is a beautiful state, Tom, as you know. I mean, it's just gorgeous, natural beauty. It's just stunning. But it has been decimated by horrible Democratic politicians through the years. And so many people have moved out of this state. You've had 10 million people flee in just the last 15 years. Why? I mean, it's the obvious. You see it all the time. Crime, homelessness, drug addicts. You've got the sky-high taxes, sky-high gas prices. The cost of living is out of control. Electric rates. And, of course, woke politicians. So the question is now, has this blue state actually reached a breaking point where they might vote for a Republican? Well, Steve Hilton is right now atop the polls, believe it or not, and he certainly thinks so.
17: Just having a Republican governor can at least stop it getting worse, because you can hold back the tide of nonsense coming from the Democrats in Sacramento. But I think actually, if you look at the work that I've been doing over the years, not just in the governor's race, but in the years that I've been working on our policy issues in California, I do have detailed plans for how to make things happen, really serious implementation plans for how we get it done. It's going to be very, very tough to beat the Democrat machine. It's a very powerful machine. They've got all the money they need from their corrupt relationship with the government unions. So it's not going to be easy, but we've got the energy and we've got the people with us because they are desperate for change. And so I think we can do it.
11: Well, they certainly are desperate to change. We'll see, though, if they have the will, the courage to actually cross over and vote for a Republican. So it is a jungle primary, open primary. Any party, any registered voter can vote for whomever they want. If Steve Hilton or Chad Bianco, the other Republican, the sheriff of Riverside County, if they finish one or two, then they move on to the November election. So that would mean a Republican would actually be on the ballot here and people would have a choice. Now, as soon as the folks here in California decided to give the okay to Sacramento to gerrymander, redistrict, they did that in the November ballot, Democrats in Sacramento went, woo, right to work. They were trying to cut out as many Republican seats as possible.

0: 14 terms, so he's been through a lot of these redistricting, Tom. So it is a setup that Republicans would love to have, especially for the governor's race. A lot of attention on the L.A. mayor's race as well. So Republicans might actually have a shot this year in deep blue California because these voters are fed up.
1: Real quick question for you. You know, you articulated very eloquently sort of all of the symptoms of the disease, right? But when you talk to actual Californians and you're out there and because you've been out there for a few days, are they getting it? Are they feeling that it's time for a major change? Are they willing to articulate that to you?
0: Oh yeah, they're like, I can't afford it here. Look at the gas prices. I mean, I didn't see anything under $6 a gallon.
1: Wow.
0: And the question though is, will they do what they're not used to doing? I mean, almost 50% of the state are Democrats. Will they actually cross over or even stay home and allow a Republican to have a shot? I mean, that's the big question.
1: Yeah.
0: It's like, you know, that's tough for them to do, but will they try it once?
1: It'll be a political earthquake if it happens, and all eyes will be on the Golden State on Tuesday. Host of Saturday Agenda, Rob Astorino, is going to go surfing now. Thank you very much. We appreciate that report. Let's continue the conversation with former Deputy White House Staff Secretary to President Clinton, David Goodfriend, along with the Vice President for Free Speech at the Media Research Center, Dan Schneider, and Senior Policy and Legal Analyst for the Independent Women's Forum, Inez Stepman. Inez, you're the one who has the California connection, so I want to start with you. There is a machine. And so we're going to see what happens on Tuesday. A Republican could end up being on the ballot in the governor's race. But the deck's kind of stacked in terms of the way that they do their elections. Talk to us a little bit about that.
2: Yeah, I feel like everyone knows that California is a blue state, and it is legitimately a blue state. There are a lot of liberals in California. Nobody is deluded about this. But I think people underestimate how intense the political machine of the Democratic Party is in California. If we can throw it back to the 70s, right, and focus on L.A., forget it, Jake, it's Chinatown. The unions run the state, and the voting rules, basically mail-in ballots, go out to everyone in every address that you've ever been at. My husband continues to get mail-in ballots. He left the state almost 20 years ago, okay, at his old address. So it is not a secure election environment, and that kind of environment is really taken advantage of by organized forces like unions. So it is definitely an uphill battle for Republicans. Even making a strong showing is a kind of victory in that kind of environment.
1: That would be a pretty big deal. All right, the nation not only paying attention to California, it's also paying attention to Texas. Texas Attorney General Ken Paxton now going up against Democrat James Tallarico for the state's Senate seat. Dan, I want to go to you on this. Tallarico is going to sort of frame himself as sort of the sensible moderate to try to draw swing voters. Can he do it?
3: Yeah, we've seen this play before. You know, when Bill Clinton lost in his primaries, you saw that Hillary Clinton started to wear a cross and they started to talk about the importance of faith. The problem for Democrats is that they're putting on a costume does not change the policies they pursue. And it's the policies that the American public rejected in the last election.
1: David, over to you on this. Paxton has his own baggage, to be sure, and it's going to be exploited. Cornyn was probably sort of the safer bet. But take a listen to the Democrat candidate here.
4: God is both masculine and feminine and everything in between. God is non-binary. Trans children are God's children, made in God's own image.
5: Modern science obviously recognizes that there are many more than two biological sexes. In fact, there are six.
1: So, I mean, and that's just like a small sample of some of the stuff that I'm sure he's not going to be talking about during this general election. Do you think, how do you think some of his past positions and some of the woke stuff could impact his chances for election here?
6: Well, Texas is the mirror image of California. You were just describing how Democrats and liberals have a structural advantage in California, and that's true, they do. Republicans have the exact same kind of structural advantage in Texas. And even somebody as unpopular as Ted Cruz, who barely won re-election by

0: a point or two can still count on that machine. The question, I think, in Texas now is you had this civil war on the Republican side. Mm-hmm. Senate Republicans were infuriated by President Trump going against one of their own, John Cornyn. And Trump recognizes that his approval ratings are at a rock bottom low of 37% nationwide. He's got to retain his grip on the Republican Party. He knows that. Mm-hmm. So what he's doing in places like Texas is getting the most extreme MAGA candidate to run. Now, it didn't work in other places. We've seen President Trump's picks lose in special elections across the country. I think he still has the advantage in Texas because of all the structural advantages Republicans have. What James Tallarico is doing, including with the statements that you just played, is he's aiming at independents who are disillusioned with that exact Trump MAGA mindset. And he's saying, look, you can still retain religious values, family values, and still be part of a bigger tent. Who knows if he's going to win or not, but the fact that we're even having this conversation at all about Texas shows you we are in different times.
1: Inez, I'd like you to respond to David, but I also want to talk to you about some tough love for Republicans who need it. But respond to David first, and then I want to play something from the Speaker of the House.
2: Yeah, I mean, I don't think that President Trump, his power of endorsement in the Republican Party is waning. I don't, and as we discussed in a previous segment on this show, I'm not sure that polling on President Trump's approval rating really reflects the willingness of his base to show up, the enthusiasm of his base to show up. Now, it's true that he's always kind of trying to pull independents on top of that base, but I think the grip President Trump has on the Republican Party, which is much, you know, sort of complained about in Washington and elsewhere in the party, that's reflective of where Republican voters are. They want President Trump and they want his allies in Congress.
1: All right. I want to play something from the Speaker of the House, who is very confident that he's going to still be the Speaker come November. Here's what he told Newsmax earlier this week.
3: Democrats are in total disarray. They're on the verge of an open civil war in their party. The insurgent left Marxists are taking that party over, and they're moving them further and further left, which is away from the American people. So you put all that together, I think we've got a great recipe for success in November. We're charging ahead and believing we're going to keep and grow the House majority.
1: And as, of course, I guess that's what he's going to say, right? I mean, it's part of his job. But give the GOP some tough love here. They're not communicating about what they're actually doing or any of their successes. What do they need to do to actually hold on?
2: Seems an old story in American politics that we're in a contest of who do you dislike more for voters. And I think that is going to be part of what happens in the midterms. That being said, I think the Republican Party has the best chance if they actually acknowledge that there are some structural forces in the American economy that have been crushing the middle class for a long time. Even when kind of top line economic numbers are good for the Trump administration, they cannot fall into the trap of telling people that their budgets are fine when they just aren't. And they have to provide some solutions to long-term cost of higher education, long-term cost of housing. These are the kind of problems that are crushing American middle-class families.
1: David, real quick, you just saw we've been following this anti-ICE protest in Newark, which according to media and other sources that we've talked to is sort of manufactured. There's a lot of professional agitators out there. But it does seem that Democrats and Democrat politicians are sort of embracing this defense of illegal immigration. Would you caution against those images, that narrative sort of overtaking perceptions of the party, real quickly for me?
0: Well, it's very much related to what you were just saying. The Republican brand is damaged. The prediction markets have an 80% chance that Democrats take the House. Yes, Republicans have some structural advantage there. But on the issue of immigration specifically, Trump has lost perhaps the greatest amount of ground with the general voting public. He's kept Republicans. They like it. But everybody else is looking at that as an unmitigated disaster. And these are not paid protesters. I was in Minneapolis. I saw the protests there after an innocent man and an innocent woman was shot in the back by federal agents. That's organic. People are pissed. And so you can try to sweep it under the rug and say, well, this is all manufactured. But just look at the polling numbers from Republican pollsters, and you'll see immigration.
1: I got to cut you off, unfortunately. We have some breaking news here. And we have protesters outside that ICE facility we were just talking about The police are moving in now to arrest protesters outside that New Jersey ICE facility. You see live pictures there from Newark, New Jersey, outside Delaney Hall. We don't know at this point why it turned violent, why the police were sent in. And again, these are local police. These do not look like federal agents or federal officials, but more local police. And we had heard from the Department of Homeland Security and the DHS secretary that they were cooperating with New Jersey state officials to ensure that there was going to be safety here for the ICE agents, for the facility, and for the people who were involved in the protests. So we do have our camera there. We're going to continue to keep an eye on this. Do we have Andrew Kraft? Can we pick him up? Okay, so you can see the police who have made some arrests now trying to push the media back. And you see some of the anti-ICE protesters there. They're the ones that have the gas masks on, other masks, and covering their faces. And let's listen in for just a moment to see what we hear. Where a small group of protesters over the last number of days have been, making their voices heard, but it has turned violent at times against federal officers and against the police, against the media, and against other protesters. And apparently there have been some arrests now. They were joined by a group of pro-ICE protesters that were organized by local conservatives there in the state of New Jersey earlier in the hour. I know that a lot of us watching this were probably saying to ourselves that that was going to set up a confrontation. It looked like the police were trying to prevent that from happening. It is possible that something did happen between the two groups. And now there have been some arrests for some reason. Again, it does not look like we are talking about hundreds of people. It looks like dozens of folks. Many of these people have been working, particularly anti-ICE protesters, have been working in shifts, we have been told, and rotating in and out from around the facility. Okay, let's go to Andrew Kraft. He has been on the scene there throughout all of this. Andrew, what do you have for us?
4: Hey, Tom. Yeah, so we are right in the middle of everything. I'm not sure what you can see right now, but the police just got here. Yeah, they've been on the scene most of the day, but what we've seen right now is these uniformed officers with riot shields, helmets. They could be possibly from SWAT, from Essex County, and also Newark City Police as well. They are on scene. They came in with a bus. And so that usually means that arrests could be happening sometime soon, very, very imminently. They have put up barricades, though, in between the protesters to separate the anti-ICE protesters and the pro-ICE, pro-Trump demonstrators here. So as you can see, it's very tense right now. This is really what people have been waiting for all morning, and it could escalate at any moment here. But as you can see, a lot of police are here on the scene. We've also seen New Jersey State Police. And then, of course, we're right across from Delaney Hall, and they have been also putting up these orange barricades as well. HSI agents and ICE agents on the other side of the fence there in front of Delaney Hall. And that's why all of these people are out here today. These anti-ICE demonstrators, they have been here for the last 8-9 days. We've also heard from New Jersey Governor Mikey Sherrill. She is defending her decision last night to send in the New Jersey State Police to disperse and remove the crowd. And so that's what we could be seeing in the next couple of minutes here. But you can see a lot of chants. We apologize for the vulgarity, but those are the chants that we are hearing. That's part and parcel of so many of these protests we have seen throughout the course of what? Not only the last few days, but really a year and a half, going on 2 years outside so many of these facilities nationwide.
1: Yeah.
4: And you see a lot of the signs that they are carrying. They have a lot of loudspeakers, microphones, blowhorns, and the like here. A lot of the protesters, they came prepared. They're wearing their masks. They're wearing their goggles just in case any tear gas might be deployed. We did hear from the New Jersey Attorney General last night. Protesters deployed tear gas and fireworks. They had that in their back pocket coming to these protests with things like that. Tom, I'll send it back to you.
1: Andrew, real quick for me, do we believe that the increased police presence is because they're trying to separate everybody and disperse the crowd, or are we seeing some violence and are we seeing arrests?
4: No, I just want to be very, very clear. We haven't seen any violence this morning. We haven't seen any violence yet. There's been some, you know, tense confrontations, verbal confrontations between the counter-protesters and the protesters. But that's all part of this, Tom. They want to separate the protesters on both sides, and then eventually it could lead to arrest. I want to stipulate we're not there yet, but that could be in the offing in the near future, Tom.
1: Okay, all right. Andrew Kraft in Newark, New Jersey, monitoring the situation outside of Delaney Hall, the DHS facility there, and these anti-ICE protesters. Andrew, be safe, and we will be checking back with you as the situation develops.
4: Thanks.
1: All right, much more America Right Now when we come back. Don't go away.
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1: As Americans prepare to celebrate the 250th anniversary of our independence, socialists and Marxists are organizing at an unprecedented pace with unprecedented resources. That's not hyperbole, folks. A socialist liberation center could be coming to a city near you. The Daily Caller uncovering the socialist group known as the Party for Socialism and Liberation and a China-based financier are looking to organize and disrupt your community. Hudson Crozier is an investigative journalist who focuses on crime and extremism for The Daily Caller, and he joins me now. Hudson, in your reporting, you talk about how the Party for Socialism and Liberation and these centers for organizing an opposition to the American way of life are real, and they are starting to expand across the country. Talk to us about what you found.
9: Right. So the PSL, as it's called, is a group that you should all know about. But even if you haven't heard of it, you've probably seen their protest signs all over the country, usually these yellow or white signs that say something like, ICE out of our communities or whatever. They're setting up these little event spaces all over the country, usually called liberation centers, where they host events and give speeches and propagandize each other. And they are popping up everywhere from liberal cities like Portland to the West Virginia panhandle even. And I found at least 28 that are either already open or in preparation in neighborhoods all over the country.
1: 28. So there are 28 of these things. And these are to train and educate their activists. Expand for us on what you found out about former tech mogul Neville Singham, who's based out of Shanghai. What did your research show about him and how much the Communist Chinese Party could be investing in radical organizing here in the U.S.?
9: Right. So Singham, this comparison is not perfect, but sort of think of him as like a pro-China George Soros who's funding everything you can think of. We are not able to see the PSL's direct funding because they're not a nonprofit, but the PSL is part of this overall blob of activist organizations that are funded by Singham, such as the People's Forum and a media outlet called Breakthrough News based in the U.S. And the overlap is so extensive that, for example, Claudia de la Cruz is a woman who the PSL ran as their socialist presidential candidate in 2024. She has held that role for the PSL as well as leading roles at the Singham-funded groups, People's Forum and Breakthrough News. So yeah, it's kind of this revolving door, very astroturfed blob of pro-foreign regime leftist groups in the U.S.
1: We were just talking about the fact that we could be looking at another, you know, summer of violence in the run-up to these midterm elections. These centers could potentially be used to train those activists. Neville Singham, others, they drive these anti-American agendas here at home. They haven't been touched by the Trump administration. Do you know if there's any effort, real quickly for me, to stop them? And when you talk to experts about this, what do they say could be done?
9: Well, there was an announcement from the Treasury Department that they will be sort of reforming and reorganizing the process for filing 990s, which are the public records that allow us all to see how nonprofits are funding and where their money's coming from. Mm-hmm. A lot of times these big leftist groups sort of obscure the money trails through something called a fiscal sponsorship. And Scott Bessent's team at the Treasury Department wants to shed a lot more light on that.
1: Yeah.
9: And I guess that's probably the first thing that I hear from a lot of people is just that there needs to be more transparency.
1: Yeah, they need to start actually shutting these people down. Investigative journalist at the Daily Caller, Hudson Crozier. We're going to keep following this story. Please keep us updated.
9: Thank you for having me.
1: All right, stay right with us. Much more America Right Now when we come back.
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1: Breaking news this morning. We continue to follow the developing situation in Newark, New Jersey, where anti-ICE rioters have now been met by pro-ICE protesters there at the Delaney facility inside in Newark, New Jersey. We have seen an increased police presence and police in riot gear march onto the scene over the last half hour or so. We're going to continue to follow this story. So from what we understand, no violence just yet, but we will. We're going to be continuing to follow this as this develops. Again, there is appears to be a standoff there now in Newark, New Jersey. All right, more America Right Now.
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14: Massacred. Empowered by the events in Vietnam, communists in Laos and Cambodia soon toppled their pro-Western regimes. And Southeast Asia became a killing field with the genocide of an additional 2 million people. You're watching An American Moment on Newsmax TV. January 15th, 1929 was a chilly day in Atlanta, Georgia, when a family gathered to welcome into this world a new life, and with it, a new hope for America. Throughout his 39 years, he instilled in Americans a new spirit of justice and freedom, based on equality instead of status, and character instead of race. He waged a nonviolent war on racial segregation, with appearances that radiated with an energy that transcended all races, all faiths, and people of all ages, with words that still resonate today.
15: I may not get there with you, but I want you to know tonight that we as a people will get to the promised land.
14: He spoke to us of his dreams. Is justice denied?
1: And that'll do it for this edition of America Right Now, Saturday Report with my friend, the great Rita Cosby, is up next. Thanks so much for watching. And as always, have a great week, America.
16: 11 years ago. And breaking news on this Saturday Report, everybody. I am Rita Cosby. You are looking live at Newark, New Jersey, outside the ICE detention facility, Delaney Hall. Protesters and police are on the scene even after ICE agents agreed to retreat from the parking lot outside of the building, ceding control to the New Jersey State Police. Newsmax correspondent Andrew Kraft is live in Newark, New Jersey. Wow, things are definitely getting heated. Fill us in, Andrew. What's the latest?
4: Yeah, Rita, it's really, really tense right here, and that feeling has really picked up in just the last hour. We are standing right outside Delaney Hall here in Newark, and you can see the line of law enforcement right behind me, and that obviously is a precaution. I want to just show you this, if Joe can pan over here. They have put this fence up to separate the pro-ICE, pro-Trump protesters with the anti-ICE protesters on the other side, and you hear that siren right now. That's one of the tactics some of these anti-ICE demonstrators use to drown out the sounds of their opponents. We have some of these pro-Trump, pro-ICE protesters holding a very small, as you can see, rally right here, talking about why they want to be here, why they support the president's policies on illegal immigration. That is going on right now. But I have to be honest with you, it's much smaller than so many of the anti-ICE protesters and demonstrators we have seen on this side of the barricade, on this side of the fence, as you can see. And they're really keeping to themselves right now, Rita. There hasn't really been any physical confrontations or altercations. They're pretty far apart, as you can see. They're doing their own thing over there, and the other counter-protesters are doing their own thing over here. So right now, it's somewhat static. It's somewhat static, and the police just got here within the last 20 minutes. That line was formed with just the last 20 minutes, and I apologize. There's some vulgarity on some of the signs on the ground and the chalk, and people are feeling it. They're angry. They wanted to come out here and voice their opposition to what they claim are some of the unsanitary conditions inside Delaney Hall here. And that is what we have heard. We've heard from New Jersey Governor Mikey Sherrill. She is defending her decision yesterday to send in the New Jersey State Police to disperse the crowd. And Mark Wayne Mullen, the DHS secretary, backing her up on that claim, thanking her, lauding her for the cooperation on that front. Now, Mikey Sherrill has said she has not been into the facility yet as governor. She's been denied access. She did send, though, four state health inspectors inside the facility just yesterday. And we have so many pro-Trump people around. Joe, if we could talk to maybe some of them here. Ma'am, can we talk to you? Why are you here today?
17: Support ICE. Migrants that came into this country illegally broke the law when they came here, and ICE is just doing their job. The other thing is Obama had these people in cages. We have a detention center that they're in. Okay, they're not at the Roosevelt Hotel anymore. But what did it... lawlessness become a thing? Like, why did it become so trendy to be lawless? I don't understand the lunacy of the left and where their common sense and just overall where their moral, their core ethics and morals come from, because it's not from God.
4: Thank you so much. So, Rita, that's just a semblance of why some of these pro-Trump, pro-ICE counter-protesters made it a point to be here today to counter what we've seen with these anti-ICE demonstrators over the last 7, 8, 9 days, really since Memorial Day weekend. Rita, I'll send it back to you.
16: Andrew, I was seeing, especially even last night, that a lot of the protesters, they were wearing helmets. They had goggles. They had knee pads on. This certainly doesn't sound like peaceful protests. What are you seeing out there today?
4: Yeah, we're seeing a lot of that with the anti-ICE demonstrators here. They came prepared, Rita, for any type of situation. They have their goggles with them. They have their hard hats, their helmets. And, you know, that is precautionary in case, like last night, tear gas was deployed. Now, the Attorney General of the state of New Jersey said that protesters brought the tear gas and some fireworks last night. I mean, there have been arrests of some of these protests over the last several days. That's according to Acting Attorney General Todd Blanche and DHS Secretary Mark Wayne Mullen, for allegations that some of these protesters have threatened to kill ICE agents and their families, and have even bit and kicked some of these ICE agents. Todd Blanche posting some photos on X just last night with some of the photos of some of the injuries, the bloody lacerations agents have suffered after claims that some of these protesters bit them and kicked them here. But as you can see, right now, yes, it's tense and it's volatile, but there is a barricade. There is somewhat of a border wall between the two opposing parties, between the two camps, Rita.
16: Well, thank goodness. I hope everything stays safe. Keep us posted, Andrew, because the day is early there, and we appreciate your coverage. Yes. Thank you very much, Andrew. And we are joined now by famed attorney and professor emeritus at Harvard Law School, Professor Alan Dershowitz. Professor, it's great to see you. What are your thoughts on what's unfolding outside of the ICE facility there in Newark, New Jersey?
18: Well, people have the right to protest, but people who are in confinement, legitimately in confinement, don't have the right to conduct hunger strikes, and they don't have the right to demand certain kinds of food. They have the right to make sure they're not subject to cruel and unusual punishment. So, you know, let the protests go forward, but let's understand that if they are legitimately being confined because they're in the country illegally, they don't have rights beyond the due process rights afforded them in the Constitution.
16: You know, the governor of New Jersey has set up these protected protest zones. Therefore, the protesters, she's not talking about protecting the federal agents. Is she politicizing this?
18: Without a doubt. Look, the whole thing is political. If these people were on the other side of a political issue, there'd be no protests. It's all about who they are, not what's being done to them. And again, there is a right to protest, but there's also a right of the federal government to confine people who are in the country illegally. And what there is no right is for states to refuse to in any way cooperate and to block the operation of federal law. That's against the law.
16: And there are also protesters out there that are threatening federal agents, saying, we know who you are, we're going to kill you, we're going to kill your family. That is well beyond free speech.
18: Well, not only that, it's a crime. It's clearly a federal crime to threaten federal agents who are in the doing their duty. And look, let's understand that the federal government has primary jurisdiction over immigration. States don't have jurisdiction over immigration. Under our Supremacy Clause, the states have to follow the federal guidelines and federal law. There is the Posse Comitatus Act, which says that they don't have to actively cooperate, but they can't actively block the operation of the federal government. So I think there are people out there who are clearly violating federal law.
16: And you bring up the states versus federal. This is really powerful. Professor Dershowitz, New York Governor Kathy Hochul just signed a few hours ago new anti-ICE legislation into law. And what it does, it essentially bans ICE agents from wearing masks. And it also stops local law enforcement like the NYPD from cooperating with ICE. First of all, is she putting politics over public safety? And she's also saying, if you see somebody with a mask, an ICE agent, not a protester, but an ICE agent, report it to the New York Attorney General's office. What happens then?
18: Well, first of all, it's unconstitutional. You cannot pass a statute that says that you are prohibited from cooperating with the federal government in the enforcement of its duty. So Hochul is passing unconstitutional legislation. And again, under the Supremacy Clause of the Constitution, the federal government has primary jurisdiction and power over unlawful immigration, and they should be permitted to pursue that. It's also unconstitutional for the state to tell federal agents what they can wear and what they can't wear. Federal agents are entitled to protect themselves. They've been threatened. Their families have been threatened. They probably should have a number on a badge or something. So if they do something wrong, it can be reported. But there's no reason that their faces have to be seen by people who will then go to their homes and threaten violence to them and their family.
16: Yeah, it is really dangerous at this time where emotions are high and some actions obviously are very high, too, as well. Professor Alan Dershowitz, thank you so much for joining us. Such an important topic. Thank you.
18: Thanks for having me.
16: Thank you, Professor, very much. And everybody, for more, let's bring in former acting ICE Director John Torres and also former ICE Chief of Staff under the Biden administration, Jason Hauser. John, you were appointed the acting director of ICE by President Bush. Now, what do you make when you see what's going on now of this very violent animosity targeting ICE? I mean, we're looking at some of the images from last night. We saw some today with our own Andrew Kraft out there. It's getting very heated.
19: Yeah, and very dangerous. And what I make of this is, from what I see, is this is right out of the playbook that's been going on for 20 plus years. They'll make allegations, the anti-legal immigration advocates, those that want open borders, they're going to make allegations that detention facilities are poor, that they're unsanitary, that there's not the right type of food, that ICE are treating people brutally. That has been going on. Those are the allegations that have been going on for years. But what's different here this time is that I think they're trying to drum up the base here for fundraising purposes, for elections that are coming up. And I say that because it's been too quiet since things have settled down after Minnesota and Los Angeles and Chicago, since Tom Homan has come in and settled things down. ICE has gone back to enforcing the law as it has been for many years. And that's not good enough for this group. They want chaos. They want these images on TV. They want their base to be ginned up and support them with more fundraising.
16: So, Jason, you were the ICE chief of staff under President Biden, obviously a very different approach from President Trump's immigration enforcement. Do you believe, again, this is politics? I mean, look at the timing, as John's pointing out. And where should the line be drawn between, you know, protest rights but interfering with federal law enforcement? And some of these people have been getting in the face of ICE agents saying, we want to kill you and your family. That's not free speech.
20: Absolutely not. You know, peaceful protest is protected, and violence against law enforcement is not. You know, John made a lot of very active points there. You know, I think Delaney Hall here should concern everyone, regardless of where they stand sort of on the ideological spectrum. We are four separate issues that we are colliding. I agree with John. What I see here is sort of extreme activists, and we've seen this on the left and right nationally, but you see these accelerists show up to kind of cause violence and drive these sort of narratives and purges. And that is being overlaid with sort of the public safety around the facility. And you also see there is, you know, legitimate questions about detainee conditions. As Chief of Staff of ICE and as John is acting director, you have to deal with detention, you know, conditions all the time. You know, there's hundreds of issues that you have to triage and deal with. You know, as this administration exponentially expands detention and enforcement, there is always the issues of sort of the inability to expand sort of the care and custody operations that go along with that. So transparency is not a weakness. You know, the more transparency we can have, better, and it'll build public trust. But I completely agree that, as we see in some of what I've seen in a lot of the reporting and the videos, we see individuals here that are trying to drive a flashpoint with law enforcement. They should not be getting in the way of just law enforcement operations. But we also, as Mr. Dershowitz mentioned a bit ago, we peaceful protests are protected. There is a place for that. And we need safety for law enforcement, and we need safety for the public.
16: Yeah, I'm glad to hear that. That is the key. And peaceful is also the key, too. Thank you both very much. We really appreciate it. And everybody, we will continue to watch what is happening in Newark. We're going to get back to that big story as the news warrants. And also, your money and your life. Experts say it's the one thing you shouldn't do when money's tight. What to know before you borrow from your 401k. And the power of the Trump endorsement. Can it take his candidates to victory in November? We're going to talk about that and much more when we come back.
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0: sophisticate and do the other things, not because they are easy, but because they are hard. Because that goal will serve to organize and measure the best of our energies and skills. Because that challenge is one that we're willing to accept, one we are unwilling to postpone, and one we intend to win, and the others too.
2: In the early morning hours of May 2nd, 2011, the Central Intelligence Agency launched Operation Neptune Spear and set into motion a mission to bring one of the world's most notorious terrorists to justice. All indications were that Osama bin Laden was asleep as the U.S. Naval Special Warfare Development Group, known as SEAL Team 6, approached his highly secured three-story Pakistani-based compound. When located in his living quarters on the third floor of his compound, the head of the Islamist group Al-Qaeda was found using his young wife as a shield. The Obama administration reported the 54-year-old terrorist was given a traditional Islamic burial at sea. 9 years, 7 months, and 21 days following his infamous attack on New York's Twin Towers, killing thousands of innocent civilians, its mastermind, Osama bin Laden, was dead.
16: Well, if it's Tuesday, it's the California primary, and President Trump has endorsed Republican candidate Steve Hilton. Now, in the primaries held so far, the Trump endorsement has gone a long way. By the way, it's 118-0. That's called an amazing batting average. But will it help in a deep blue state like Cali? Here to discuss are our great special guests for today, the host of the Tiffany Marie Brannon Show. There she is, the lady in red, Tiffany Marie Brannon, and also criminal defense attorney Ken Belkin. So what do you think, Tiffany, of this endorsement? It's interesting. I mean, he's endorsed Steve Hilton. It is California. It's obviously a very blue state. You know California. We all know California. What are your thoughts? Is it going to help, hurt, or wash?
3: I hope that it helps. I really do. Right now, we're looking at the numbers coming back from the early stuff just with the mayoral race with Spencer Pratt. My biggest issue with California Republicans is someone that I went to Pepperdine. I used to live in L.A. forever. Republicans are not showing up to vote, and that's been incredibly, incredibly difficult. So Republicans need to show up in L.A., they need to show up in California, they need to show up to vote, they need to stop being blackpilled. But I do think that, you know, looking at Trump's past endorsements and how they have given candidates a certain bump, I think that it can ultimately help. But Republicans need to just start getting their stuff together.
16: Yeah, that's a very good point. You know, as you're talking about all these layers of getting out the vote, that is the key. There's also so many legal issues. I mean, I think about Ken Belkin in this particular race. You brought up even Spencer Pratt, but he's been talking about the wildfires, the misgivings, the fraud, and that's a big issue in both of the races.
6: Yeah, I mean, California is a textbook of example of failure in blue state governance. By every metric, it is a failing state. It's a failed state. Look at outward migration. They're neck and neck with our home state, New York, with people getting out of the state. They have one of the highest tax burdens in the state. Businesses are leaving in droves every day. And you've got this massive welfare system they've created that is undoubtedly benefiting fraudsters. So I think it's a terrible situation. Hopefully, at some point, people in blue states are going to wake up and realize that the one-party rule that they've loved for years is really destroying their states.
16: Yeah, that's a good point. And maybe this is the moment. I mean, it's interesting. Obviously, it's the top two in both of them. But we're seeing Republicans pretty close to the top two, or at least they're neck and neck. So it's going to be fascinating. I want to look at these are some of the incumbents who are out, who did not get the Trump nod. OK, you can see here Bill Cassidy, Thomas Massie, also John Cornyn over there on the right. That's John Cornyn on the far right there, the senator. So is this, do you think, Tiffany, when you look at President Trump, is it more about getting the right person in, or is it, in his mind, getting the wrong person out?
3: I think it's a combination of both. And because you look at someone like Cassidy, for example. You can't look at what Cassidy's doing now and think of all his tenure. When you go back 6 years ago, he was one of the people that voted for Trump's impeachment. He also was wildly in favor of vaccines, which has turned off a lot of the MAHA moms and that movement. So I think that, you know, and with Massey as well, the stuff that he actively stands against is not helping the conservative cause. So I really do believe that this is a combination of getting the right people out so that we can get the right people in and no longer have this wall fortress where Trump cannot enact the will of the American people, which he was elected by a popular vote to do.
16: And by the way, Ken, very quickly, everyone's talking about what the legal hurdles that could come in already, even right now, if you look. And of course, the Republicans have the House and the Senate. Yet there's all sorts of law that are already being used, all sorts of blocks.
6: Yeah, I mean, look, it's an uphill battle for the incumbent to win in a midterm in a general election. It just is. Since 2002, an incumbent has not done that, and that was George Bush. The country was very uniquely united. I remember it was right after 9/11. I'm sure you remember,
16: yep, sure.
6: Tiffany. You know, the country was so united at that point. So it's really an uphill battle for Trump to carry the day in the midterm. But hopefully he can, because if he doesn't, impeachment is probably down the line.
16: Yeah, I would say probably day one there'll be one. But Al Green won't be in. So he can't do it. Yeah, somebody else will.
3: It could be worse.
16: Yeah,
3: it could be worse.
16: It could be worse. That's true. Who knows, guys? Thank you very much. Stick with us. We're so glad you're both with us today. And everybody, deal or no deal, President Trump insists the U.S. is getting closer to a deal in the ending of the war with Iran. But then also he says the military's on standby. We're going to have the very latest when we come back.
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8: Warfare and bitterness to the Middle East for the last 30 years will not be settled overnight.
14: In 1978, President Anwar Sadat and Prime Minister Menachem Begin were awarded the Nobel Peace Prize. Jimmy Carter's Nobel Prize would come later in 2002 for his decades of work seeking solutions to international conflicts. You're watching An American Moment on Newsmax TV. It's a region of the world that has known little peace since the beginnings of recorded history. But in September of 1978, President Sadat of Egypt, Prime Minister Begin of Israel, and President Carter of the United States set out to change that. Initiated by the Egyptian leader's proclamation that he would be willing to travel anywhere, even Jerusalem, to seek peace, President Carter persuaded the two former enemies to meet with him at Camp David to seek a lasting peace. On the 17th of September, 1978, the Camp David Accords were signed, returning the Sinai to Egypt and creating a framework by which Palestinians could have autonomous and self-governing control over the West Bank and Gaza. During the announcement, President Carter was clear more work needed to be done.
8: The questions that have brought warfare and bitterness to the Middle East for the last 30 years will not be settled overnight.
14: In 1978, President Anwar Sadat and Prime Minister Menachem Begin were awarded the Nobel Peace Prize. Jimmy Carter's Nobel Prize would come later in 2002 for his decades of work seeking solutions to international conflicts. You're watching An American Moment on Newsmax TV.
1: It's a little different.
16: And President Trump is expected to make a decision at any moment over a deal with Iran that could suspend all hostilities. The commander-in-chief held a big Situation Room meeting with all of his advisors yesterday, but many key issues remain unsolved. So let's head live to Paris, and that's where our great foreign correspondent Trent Murray is standing by with the very latest. Trent, where is this going?
9: Hey there, Rita. Yeah, well, look, we are hearing that those intense negotiations are continuing this weekend following that high-stakes meeting in the Situation Room yesterday led by the president. Now, he has posted on True Social overnight, I think, giving us some insight into where things stand. In that post, he said, Iran must agree that they will never have a nuclear weapon or a bomb. The Hormuz Strait must be immediately open with no tolls for unrestricted shipping traffic in both directions. He ends by saying all water mines or bombs, if any, will be terminated. Now, of course, the Strait of Hormuz, one of the key sticking points in these negotiations. These waters are responsible for around 20% of the world's oil and natural gas supplies, but we've seen shipping there more or less being brought to a halt because of those Iranian attacks on international ships, as well as that U.S. naval blockade stopping ships going into Iran, cutting off a vital source of revenue for the regime. On the Strait itself, the president also posted online saying ships caught in the Strait due to our amazing and unprecedented naval blockade, which will now be lifted, may start the process of heading home. He ends by saying, say hello to your wives, husbands, parents, and families from me, your favorite president. So he's seeming to suggest there that this U.S. naval blockade is now about to come to an end. We've also just heard from the Secretary of War, Pete Hegseth. He is currently in Singapore meeting with U.S. allies across the Asia Pacific, but he was asked about the Middle East and where things stand. Here's what he had to say.
10: Ultimately, like I said, any deal that the president is willing to make, he's only going to make it if he believes it's a great deal for our country and the security of the world. And only one president was willing to lay it out on the line and ensure after 47 years that Iran is not capable of having a nuclear weapon.
9: So I think, Rita, clearly a few critical hours and maybe even days ahead here as these negotiations continue. Certainly the messaging from the White House is that some progress is being made, but of course nothing is final until both sides sign on the dotted line. I have been tracking what the Iranians have been saying there. Current holding statement from the foreign ministry is that no agreement has been finalized. So we understand those talks still very live right now. Rita.
16: All right, Trent, thank you very much. Keep us posted. This could be a very interesting weekend. Thank you. And everybody, dire decisions for Democrats. In the next hour, we hear why Senate Democrats will need to decide if they want to move even further left or listen to what their voters want. Plus, Russia reloads, why EU leaders are concerned that Putin could be getting more aggressive, even beyond Ukraine.
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13: 70s, with flower children everywhere. 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
2: President Trump still not committing to a deal that could end the war with Iran. The president concluding a high-stakes meeting in the Situation Room. So we could see an end to the war soon, or could we even see more military strikes begin? Well, joining us now is retired two-star Marine Corps General Arnold Punaro. General Punaro, where do you think this is heading? Because it's interesting, we're hearing on one hand that the U.S. may be close to getting to some sort of a deal with Iran, but then we also heard from Secretary of War Pete Hegseth, who says that the war could resume, that more strikes could happen. Take a look at this.
3: Our ability to recommence if necessary is we are more than capable. Our stockpiles are more than suited for that, both there and around the globe, because of how we balance exquisite and more plentiful munitions. So we're in a very good place.
2: So, General, what do you make of these comments?
4: Well, Rita, I think you summed it up very well. It could go either way. Obviously, my judgment is the president retains an extremely strong hand, has the ball is in the Iranians' court to respond to his latest proposal. He's been very firm in terms of the red lines that he thinks are essential in any agreement, which is no nuclear weapon, no access to the enriched uranium, and the Straits of Hormuz have to be open in an unrestricted fashion in other details. And our military remains ready, as the Secretary of War said, 24/7, if we need to resume military operations. Our military has their combat boot on the Iranian economic windpipe, and they can pressure that down at any time. I think the Iranians are really dragging this out. This is an offer they should not refuse. They're not going to get a better offer. And the Secretary of War also said what President Trump has said many times, Rita, which is no deal is better than a bad deal or a mediocre deal. I don't worry one second about our commander-in-chief entering into a bad or a mediocre deal. So he has all the cards. And the pressure, it's in the Iranians' court, and they right now don't seem to be responding in a rapid pace.
2: What do you think also, General? I just saw this report about an hour ago. Obviously, the Hajj is over. That is when they go to Mecca there. And, of course, Saudi Arabia plays a key role. You've got Qatar. You've got Kuwait. Is it possible also that the president certainly wanted that moment to wait, because he's clearly in touch also with our Arab allies, who very much have a stake in this as well?
4: Well, those are our Arab allies. They've been great patriots in terms of helping during this whole situation. But Iran has attacked each of those own Arab countries that they allegedly have friendly relations with. I don't consider that to be very friendly. So even though those countries would like to see a negotiation solve the current impasse, I don't think those countries have pressure on Iran because Iran is attacking them.
2: Yeah, no doubt. The question is then the coordination, too. Obviously, there are so many chess pieces here, as you understand all too well. You know, in the middle of all this, of course, the Trump administration, as you brought up, and President Trump has made clear on this, that Iran cannot have a nuclear weapon and that its nuclear dust must be destroyed by the U.S. or the IAEA, the International Atomic Energy Agency. How complicated is this? And everything, of course, when you're dealing with a rogue regime like Iran, is don't trust, verify, right?
4: Absolutely. I mean, President Reagan said it well, Rita, as you know, and it's applied to Russia, it applies to Iran, it applies to China, it applies to North Korea. Trust but verify. I think only the United States and China probably have the ability to go in and recapture that enriched uranium. We certainly don't want China involved in that. So we're going to have to do it under the auspices of the International Atomic Energy Agency. They have a lot of experience with inspections, and it needs to be hand in glove. And then they need to stay on the ground. Let's say we do get

0: to a negotiated settlement that the commander in chief is willing to accept. It's going to have boots on the ground from inspectors, basically, to keep Iran from reverting back as they have in the past.
1: Yeah, there is definitely a history there, no doubt about it. Well, we'll see where this goes. General Arnold Punaro, thank you very much for talking about all the options that are now on the table. Thank you.
0: Always a privilege to be with you. Thank you.
1: You too. Thank you very much. Great to have you. And everybody, some breaking news. We're following the ongoing scene between pro-ICE and anti-ICE protesters outside of Delaney Hall in Newark, New Jersey. We're seeing police stand by, watching for tensions to break out. Protesters and police are on the scene, and we're going to check back with our own Andrew Kraft, who is there on the scene as news warrants. Things are certainly getting a bit heated, and right now you can see protesters on both sides and law enforcement. They're standing with a barricade in front of them. And everybody, coming up, a well-known conservative podcaster has an interesting take on credit card debt. Plus, inflation and the war with Iran have workers tapping into their retirement savings. We're going to talk about why you should think before you withdraw that in your money, your life. That's next.
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1: It's your money and your life, and we are talking about the gift that keeps on giving, whether you want it or not. Credit card debt. And here with us now is a former managing editor at Forbes magazine and the host of the What's Bugging Me podcast. I love that. What's Bugging Me is the best name ever. Dennis Neal, along with the host of the Afford Anything podcast, the great podcasters, Paula Pant. Dennis, let's start with you. Because look at these numbers. These are from Wallet Hub. Credit card debt in this country has risen to over $1 trillion with a T. Now, despite this, conservative podcaster Tucker Carlson has some advice for Americans that could be head-scratching. Take a look.
11: I don't know. I think people should stop paying their credit cards. I know no one else agrees with me. And, oh, you have a moral obligation. Really? Well, you have a moral obligation not to send credit card applications to kids in college. So this goes both ways. It's like just blaming the drug addict and never mentioning the dealer.
1: Wow. Dennis,
12: so silly.
1: Your reaction to that.
12: You know, it's here's the thing. I was sent credit card application in college. I didn't get into big debt. And for him to suggest that people stop paying in some kind of protest, it will fracture their credit ratings. It will make it harder for them to ever get more credit. It's such a bad idea in every way. And let's remember, this is not a crisis. $1.25 trillion sounds like a lot. It's less than 4% of GDP. In 2010, our credit card debt was at almost 6% of GDP. So the question is, instead, individual, stop spending so much. Stop earning $35 takeout meals through Uber Eats. Spend less and reduce your own debt.
1: Yeah, good, wise advice. Now, Paula, speaking of debt and other financial hardships, they keep coming. Now, more workers are prematurely dipping into their 401ks. According to Fidelity, nearly 2.5% of workers took out a loan from their 401ks in the first quarter of this year. That's more than this time last year. So what should people be doing about this? This is not a good idea.
13: It is not a good idea. So don't do it. If you need money, and I understand that people are very cash strapped right now, but take on a second job in the evenings and weekends, get a roommate, never go to a restaurant. I mean, people don't like to hear this because, you know, it's tough to tighten your belt. It's tough to take on additional jobs. But if money is sufficiently tight, that's what you have to do. Because if you're borrowing from your 401k, then you are robbing your future self. And in the future, you're going to need that money even more than you do today.
1: And before we let you guys go, it seems that no matter where you go, you are asked to leave a tip. And there's a new survey that says millennials are the generation most likely to leave $0. So is the tipping culture getting out of hand? I mean, they're always asking you to tip, even when it's sort of self-serve. I hate that. But you got to be generous, too, because those workers also work very hard, Dennis.
12: Yes, but when I walk into a grocery or something and I want a cup of coffee and I pour it myself and I take it to the counter and she wants a tip at the cashier, I think that's wrong. Also, tipping's out of control. They don't even offer you 15% anymore. It starts at 18, it goes up to 25, and we forget tipping is tax-free now. So the rate that we have to tip should go down because they're not having to pay taxes on it anymore.
1: Oh, wait a minute. That sounds like a cheapo. All right, come on, Paula, real quick, your response.
13: I disagree with Dennis. So if you actually add up the amount of money that you spend tipping, for most people, the difference between tipping 18% to it tipping 22%, we're talking an extra dollar or two per transaction. And if you make, let's say you spend an extra $10 a week tipping, right? That's $520 a year, an extra $10 a week tipping between 18 versus 22. All right, would you spend $500 a year to be generous to people who are working hard? I think that's
12: for
13: money
12: service. But that's for real service. When you serve yourself, you should not have to tip on that.
1: Yeah, they should be tipping you.
12: There you go.
1: Both of you guys, thank you very much. Great to have both of you guys. Dennis Neal and Paula Pan. We love you both. Thank you, guys. And everybody coming up, Feeding America. The cost of groceries takes center stage before the midterms. We're going to speak with a farmer and a New York congressional candidate on the issue of inflation. That is next. And the countdown is on for the midterms. Saturday Agenda, Rob Astorino is going to come up next, and he has a live update on where things could be going with the next governor of the Golden State. There he is.
14: Yeah, here's a tip for California voters. Maybe vote Republican once and your problems will go away. We'll have that story next.
1: And everybody, before we go, you just heard Rob there. Before we go, here's a place we'd all love to be, in beautiful Honolulu, Hawaii, courtesy of our friends at Earth Camp.
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20: 7. A family purchased their lien and then set them free. Dred Scott died the following year, but his wife lived long enough to see the end of the Civil War and the passage of the 13th Amendment outlawing slavery. You're watching An American Moment on Newsmax TV.
21: When Saigon, the capital of South Vietnam, fell on the 30th of April, 1975, America's long conflict there may have ended, but it took decades for the nation to heal its wounds. In 1973, President Nixon orchestrated the Paris Peace Accords, bringing to an end America's involvement in the Vietnam War. America's POWs returned home, and all seemed well until March of 1975, when Senator Ted Kennedy led Congress in cutting off all aid to South Vietnam. Within weeks, Communist North Vietnam reneged on the peace accords and invaded their neighbors to the south. Without U.S. support, South Vietnam fell to the communists. And throughout South Vietnam, a bloodbath ensued, a as hundreds of thousands of South Vietnamese who had backed the U.S. were massacred. Empowered by the events in Vietnam, communists in Laos and Cambodia soon toppled their pro-Western regimes, and Southeast Asia became a killing field with the genocide of an additional 2 million. And on Newsmax TV.
1: As the midterms approach, a central issue that is weighing on voters is the cost of feeding a family. To discuss, New York Republican congressional candidate Kayleigh Buller and also Secretary Treasurer of Kansas Wheat, Clay Shem. You guys, a new report from the USDA, it expects that fresh vegetables to rise over 5% this month and beef to increase by over 10%. Clay, how are farmers like you dealing with this high inflated cost of goods? How is it affecting you?
0: You know, for us on the farm, we feel the exact same hit on the wallet that everybody else does. Unfortunately, with farming, we are price takers. So we take what is set on a global scale and work with it from there. So ironically, even with the rising cost of food prices that we are seeing, a lot of your grain farmers, especially wheat, are not seeing that increase in profit. I think the last statistic that I saw is that for every dollar a consumer spends on food, it's 11.8 cents that actually goes back to the farmer or rancher. You know, the beef guys, they're in a nice spot right now where they're getting a high price for the beef, but they themselves are pretty worried about where things are going to be at. We've been dealing with some pests coming in from Central America and moving their way north. And so it's shut down a lot of our processing capability there in Mexico with the partnership that the U.S. and Mexico have on processing that beef and getting it to people's dinner plates. And it's something that's very much a topic of conversation that's going around for all of us because, you know, especially even at Kansas Wheat, one thing that we very strenuously emphasize is that we want to have an affordable and safe food supply to be able to feed everybody here in the U.S.
1: Yeah, that is key. And of course, we love our farmers. And it's so important to make sure that you're sustained. And just like you said, safe, protected, but also profitable for you guys, too. That's so important. Kayleigh, you know, what specific pieces of legislation can come in that can maybe bring prices down and help the stress on American families and also on American farmers?
2: Well, thank you so much for having me today. It's such a joy to be here. And I think just take a step back briefly. I mean, when the president came into office in January 2025, we inherited one of the worst farm ag economies in decades. And so we can't forget some of the prices that have already started to come down. I mean, I worked alongside Secretary Rollins to lower egg prices by over 90%. We're seeing cheese down nearly 6%. We're seeing berries down nearly 13%. That being said, I mean, I'm here in New York and people are struggling with affordability issues from the food side to affordable housing and energy. And a lot of these issues are complex and they can't be solved overnight. So when I'm elected to Congress in November as the next representative of New York 22, I'm going to focus all of my energy on making sure that we're bringing all costs down from energy to affordability of food to affordability and availability of housing, which many of these problems have been made much worse by the broken politics happening in Albany. We have the highest taxes in the entire country. We have some of the highest energy prices in the entire country. And people are living paycheck to paycheck and they just can't get a break, a lot of because of the broken Albany policies.
1: Yeah, policies are definitely affecting it as well. That's a very good point. Kayleigh, Clay, how unprecedented is this moment, the level of inflation that you're feeling? I know you feel like the skyrocketing fertilizer costs, fuel costs. How unique is this moment to you?
0: In the words of my father, he has not seen situations like this since the 80s. And I know that that is within the farming community. That is, for any of the Harry Potter fans out there, that is he who must not be named. The 80s were a very tough time for the U.S. farm economy. And in the words of a former U.S. president, the farmer is one of the people in our economy that buys everything at retail and sells everything at wholesale. And so just to really reiterate on your point, we are seeing crazy rises in fuel costs, fertilizer costs, input costs in general across the board. And unfortunately, with the fuel costs here lately, fuel goes into everything. It's a feedstock for fertilizer. It's used to transport all of our goods. The other day, I think I gave the example, we're in planting season here in my area. And in a single day, I think we had enough tractors running that I think we went through 125 to 150 gallons of diesel that day. And so when you start adding up a lot of those costs in it, it starts to hit that bottom line pretty hard, especially when your margins, you're working on, you know, hoping to make 30, 35 cents profit per bushel, that starts to decrease pretty quick.
1: Yeah, it sure does. Well, we are praying for you, praying for relief for our farmers, and of course also for residents too, as well, for citizens buying your great goods too as well. And Kaylee, thanks for all you're doing legislatively too as well, and your efforts there. Thank you both very much.
2: Thank you.
0: Thank you very much.
1: Thank you, guys. And everybody joining us at the top of the hour, California governor candidate Chad Bianco. He is going to be joining us as the primary gets underway on Tuesday. But first, Seattle residents are taking matters into their own hands to combat crime, building barricades to block streets, hoping to curb drive-by shootings. Can you believe it? It's come to that. Complaining that city officials have done nothing to make them safer. Our crime correspondent Jason Matera has the latest.
5: That was the scene Memorial Day weekend when around 4 a.m. on Saturday, residents woke up to a hail of gunfire. Authorities say at least 40 shell casings were recovered when it was all over. And the people who call this neighborhood home, well, they've had enough.
6: It's like, again, you know, when is this stuff going to stop?
22: We could have lost our son. Thank God he's all right.
23: We celebrate when there's not a shooting.
5: To that lady's point, just within the last week, there have reportedly been at least 5 separate shootings in this area, allegedly carried out by rival crews fighting over who controls the prostitution market. The community says they've pleaded with Mayor Katie Wilson to address the escalating violence, but so far they say those pleas have fallen on deaf ears. So now some neighbors are taking matters into their own hands, putting down large barricades to slow down drive-by shootouts spilling over from the main road. They're planter boxes filled with dirt. They're going up without permits or city approval. Residents admit it won't solve the problem, but at this point, they're willing to try anything so that no father has to describe how close he came to losing his child due to a stray bullet.
24: It looks like it actually hit my gutter and went into the house right here. And then the bassinet's like right there.
5: City officials say that police will step up patrols in the area. But the problem is that the Seattle Police Department is chronically understaffed. So whatever patrols do increase, it's only going to be temporary. Another major problem is that the city attorney and the mayor's office, well, they refuse to enforce the laws against prostitution that are already on the books. So these promoters, these street handlers, they know this. They're already getting away with crime. They've decided to escalate their criminal enterprise even further. Back to you.
1: Jason, thank you very much. We appreciate it. And countdown to the midterms. Some of the nation's most anticipated primaries taking place in the Golden State, including the California governor's primary and the L.A. mayoral primary, with voting happening on Tuesday, June 2nd, right around the corner. California's redrawn 40th congressional district also forcing 2 Republicans to compete for the same seat. And host of Saturday Agenda, Rob Astorino, has been crisscrossing the country covering many of these closely watched races. He joins us now live from beautiful Huntington Beach. I'm very jealous. And Rob, do you expect that Republicans are getting any ground this year? This is really wild. I have never seen such a focus on California and the California primaries. I can't believe it's just days away, Rob.
14: Yeah, Tuesday, Rita. It's gorgeous here. As you know, California is beautiful. It's just been beaten down and devastated by Democratic politicians. We've had in this state 10 million people leave in the last 15 years. Pretty simple why. High cost of living, high gas prices, homelessness, crime, woke politicians, sky-high taxes. So there is a primary, and the top two finishers in this open jungle primary, they call it, will qualify for the November election. And believe it or not, a Republican is right up there at the top, Steve Hilton. And so he thinks, you know what, there could be a political earthquake on Tuesday.
7: Just having a Republican governor can at least stop it getting worse, because you can hold back the tide of nonsense coming from the Democrats in Sacramento. But I think actually, if you look at the work that I've been doing over the years, not just in the governor's race, but in the years that I've been working on our policy issues in California, I do have detailed plans for how to make things happen, really serious implementation plans for how we get it done. It's going to be very, very tough to beat the Democrat machine. It's a very powerful machine. They've got all the money they need from their corrupt relationship with the government unions. So it's not going to be easy, but we've got the energy and we've got the people with us because they are desperate for change. And so I think we can do it.
14: They are desperate for change. The question is, will they do it? 50% of the registered voters here in California are Democrats. So enough of them has to cross over and say, I've had it, and vote for a Republican. Sheriff Chad Bianco from Riverside County is joining you next. He's in the hunt as well. Los Angeles mayor's race, that's an interesting one. Spencer Pratt has a legitimate shot, too, to clean up the city of Los Angeles. There's also the only one in the country. It's an incumbent Republican member of the House against another Republican member of the House. It's right here in the southeast exurbs of Los Angeles, Orange County, Riverside County. Ken Calvert, a 17-term member of the House against Young Kim. She's been in 6 years. So they have to go up against each other on Tuesday, the winner or top two, and they could face each other again in November. But they're both ready for this redistricting and challenge against each other.
8: This is the first time we're going through mid-decade redistricting that put us in this situation. But I feel very optimistic. But, you know, it is challenging to run against somebody who you have worked closely together. Look, California is already very thin with Republican representation. We only have currently 9 Republicans out of the entire 52 congressional districts. But I am very confident that I can persevere and win the district that I've known.
9: Look, this is my home. I was born here, raised here, went to high school here, represent the area, started businesses here. 70% of this district I've represented one time or another. And so this is the area that I'm comfortable in, and I've done a good job for it. Nobody's brought more dollars back to California in the history of California than I have. And nobody's done more for the state and this region than I have.
14: So, Reid, I had a chance to talk to a lot of people here the last several days, a lot of Democrats, and I said, you know, are you ready to vote for a Republican? And they're like, things are so bad here, I might. So that's all the Republicans want to hear, I might, from a Democrat. And that means they're in the hunt for Tuesday to finish in the top two in any of these races. Rita?
1: You know, I love the I might, and something they never would say before. When you see, obviously, right, the mayor's race and the governor's race, how much are the issues sort of bridging over each other there, Rob? You know, crime, homelessness, accountability, fraud. Do you see a lot of the same issues that are going over on both?
14: Yeah, absolutely. I mean, I'm driving around. I can't find a gallon of gas under $6. The cost of living is so high. And then, like in Los Angeles, where I was the other day, you just see homelessness, dirt, you know, the tents with homeless tents, encampments, drugs. I mean, it's like people are like, enough is enough. But those saying that, if they're not a Republican, is it enough where you'll actually vote for a Republican to make a change? That's the big question. And that's like, you know, the $64 million question here in California. So we'll see. But I got to tell you, Rita, it is so beautiful here. And the Democrats have just really run this state into the ground.
1: Yeah, and maybe they might, just as you said, vote the other way, given all of those dynamics. Rob, thank you very much. Good to see you. Thank you for giving us an update from there. And everybody joining us now is one of the Republicans on the ballot for Tuesday's primary in the race for California governor. Riverside County Sheriff Chad Bianco, who's in the car because I'm sure you are busy. Are you going to another campaign stop? This is crunch time, right?
10: Yes, we are. That's all we do is either drive or fly and talk. And we've been doing it for 16 months now, and it's going extremely well. That's our day to day, and we're not stopping until Tuesday night.
1: How are you going to sort of make up the gap? Obviously, this is a tight race. If you look at the polls, there's a lot of candidates there. It's sort of neck and neck. You have a little ground, though, to make up if you look at this. Are you confident that you can make up the ground being in the car all over the place between now and Tuesday?
10: Yeah, we are. We've been doing this for 16 months. It's very obvious in the last month and a half that these polls are not real. These polls are meant to either get your money or to manipulate your vote. And they're trying to convince you to vote for who someone else wants you to vote for instead of who you feel like you want as your governor. And we know that even from the last segment, we know that Democrats are supporting me and voting for me because California is absolutely ridden with crime and corruption, and everyone knows it. And we can't have another politician. And the people that are running against me, that's all we have. We have career politicians from California or a career politician from England. And no one wants any of them to represent us to fix the things that are broken. And it's we're very confident that we're going to be very happy on Tuesday.
1: Well, you talked about the one from England. He is now an American citizen, Steve Hilton, as you brought up. He had some words about you, Chad Bianco, in a recent social media post. Listen to this.
11: Chad Bianco cannot get into the top two. Every vote for Chad Bianco is a vote for two Democrats in the top two. We have to understand that. We have to vote for change.
1: What's your response to that, saying, you know, don't vote for you because he doesn't want to see two Democrats end up? It's obviously the top two continue on.
10: This is the same fear mongering that's going on to get people to vote for him. All of the polls are being sponsored by Democrat politicians, Becerra or the Democrat Party and Democrat super PACs or the super PACs that are funding Steve Hilton. And so they, of course, they don't want me going to November because they know California is going to vote for change. All of those Democrats that are saying we might. They are, and they're voting for change. They're going to vote for a sheriff. They're not going to vote for a Republican. And the bottom line in California is this. We have to realize that it is California. California Democrats and California no party preferences are never going to support President Trump here, and they're not going to support a Fox News host, and that's all Steve has to offer. Nothing else in his past can be productive in California, and we know we're going to make a difference here. And, of course, the people that are losing, when you look at the polls for the last year, up until February-ish, March, I was leading in all the polls. So everyone had to start attacking me if they wanted to raise themselves. And now we're just being manipulated by media, by politicians. And we are hoping that Californians are just absolutely sick of this. This is exactly what we don't like with politicians. And I believe people are going to start voting for something different. Vote for who your heart tells you to vote for, who you want to lead your state, not who somebody else through a poll is convincing you to vote for.
1: Yeah, very interesting points. And boy, the stakes are so high. Sheriff Chad Bianco, you did a great job at the debate. We wish you so much luck. And we will definitely be following this on Tuesday night. Look forward to talking with you soon. Thank you so much.
10: Thank you very much.
1: Thank you. And everybody, let's bring in our great special guests, Tiffany Marie Brannon and Ken Belkin. Both of you, first, let's get a reaction here to Chad Bianco. He has a great point. You know, look, crime, homelessness, these are issues. He's a sheriff there of Riverside County in California. He also brought up, by the way, Javier Becerra. And one thing I was noting, too, Javier Becerra says that non-citizens should get health care. What's your reaction to that, Tiffany?
12: Yeah, I mean, the guy was the former secretary of HHS under Biden. I actually did a deep dive into him back when I was applying to the White House fellowship back in the day. And let me tell you, there's nothing good that he has to offer the American people when it comes to him running for office. He is for open borders. He's for giving illegals all kinds of benefits that are just atrocious. And we have to look at the fact that California is already in massive, massive debt. We are already seeing this horrible, you know, burden of $150 billion to the American taxpayer due to illegal immigration. And voting for him is voting for just more corruption and more fraud and more anti-American nonsense.
1: And I want to get to the L.A. mayor's race. Spencer Pratt has been just amazing with these ads. There's a new one. It's an AI-generated ad, and this is for Spencer Pratt. It just dropped. Take a look.
3: My daughter, she's sick.
4: Spencer Pratt is the common sense choice for Los Angeles. Just look around. The city is a mess and our leaders have failed us. Homelessness, crime, drugs, everything is worse under Karen Bass.
13: This is bad. She's caught the Pratt. How did this happen?
4: We restrict her media diet. New York Times, MSNBC, NPR, maybe CNN if we're feeling frisky.
13: I'm going to prescribe 4 doses of NPR every hour on the hour. 2 doses of the New York Times, and 5 doses of the L.A. Times.
4: Why was Karen Bass in Ghana while the city was burning?
13: 6 doses. 6 doses of the L.A. Times.
1: That is one of the best ads ever. I mean, his ads have been incredible, but that is definitely one of... Ken Belkin, your thoughts?
15: Yeah, I mean, I'm sitting here almost hysterical.
1: Me too. It's a great ad.
15: But it's really sad. It's true. And look, I view the city of Los Angeles and the state of California the way I kind of view New York and New York City, is that like a drug addict or an alcoholic, they are stumbling around and we have to wait for them to hit bottom. And I mean these Democratic voters, because voting for a Republican is so anathema to their whole being in these cities that they just can't imagine it. But the reality is the conditions in these states and cities, they are rapidly declining. I have witnessed it myself as a New York City resident, and it is because of one party's policies, the Democratic Party. It is one party rule in these cities and states. And whatever the party is, I think we should all be able to agree, one party rule is not good. The party should have to compete so their policies actually serve their constituents, which they don't right now.
1: Yeah, it is. And that's why this sort of we got to treat you with the California version of Trump derangement syndrome, right? I mean, that's what they're saying there. What an ad, huh? We'll see where
15: incredible.
1: This goes.
15: Incredible.
1: All eyes on Tuesday. This is going to be really interesting to see if the Democrats have competition with the Republicans. You're looking in the polls, and if it ends up being one Republican, maybe two Republicans, that would be an earthquake.
12: That would They'll be the dream, Rita, the dream.
1: We'll see what happens. It's going to be fascinating on Tuesday. Both of you, thank you very much. Stick with us, okay, both of you guys. And everybody in it to win it. The Scripps National Spelling Bee. Ever wonder how the contestants memorize all of those words? We're going to talk to someone on the inside. And Biden blames Trump. Why the former first lady says President Trump is the reason why her husband pardoned his son, Hunter. Wait till you hear this doozy. And also chaos over protest. Tensions are escalating this week and continuing right now after anti-ICE protests erupted outside the ICE facility in Newark, New Jersey. Newsmax correspondent Andrew Kraft is going to have the very latest. There's a lot of action out there today.
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2: Striving to retain their spiritual identity despite the inroads of materialism and the rising tide of permissivism. On the front page of a Chicago newspaper some time ago, there appeared a picture of Betsy Ross sewing the first American flag. And over the picture was the caption, "Time to check our stitches." Let's check the stitches of racism that still persist in America. Let's check the stitches of poverty that bind some of our countrymen. Let's check the stitches of foreign policy to be sure that our objectives and goals are in keeping with the American dream.
6: January 15th, 1929 was a chilly day in Atlanta, Georgia, when a family gathered to welcome into this world a new life, and with it, a new hope for America. Throughout his 39 years, he instilled in Americans a new spirit of justice and freedom based on equality instead of status, and character instead of race. He waged a nonviolent war on racial segregation with appearances that radiated with an energy that transcended all races, all faiths, and people of all ages, with words that still resonate today.
17: I may not get there with you, but I want you to know tonight that we as a people will get to the promised land.
6: He spoke to us of his dreams and his beliefs that justice too long delayed is justice denied.
1: Tensions continue to rise in Newark, New Jersey, at the ICE detention facility Delaney Hall, as both protesters and police are on the scene right now. Well, Newsmax correspondent Andrew Kraft is live there with the very latest, and you can see a lot of activity behind you there, Andrew.
18: Yeah, Rita, since we last spoke to you last hour, we were on the other side with the counter-protesters, the pro-ICE, pro-Trump protesters. We're now on the other side with some of these anti-ICE demonstrators, and they are really outnumbered as far as their ranks go. There's a lot more of them than there are of these counter-protesters here on site. But as you can see, they have really formed this circle for the last hour and a half. It's really status quo right now. There hasn't really been many confrontations between the two sides. As you can see, it's been somewhat of a drum circle at the moment. They've heard and shouted chants. There's been a lot of these chants over the last hour and a half. And I have in front of me, Joe, if we can just show this flyer that they're handing out right now. And it lists the six demands many of these protesters have for those who work at Delaney Hall, those who operate Delaney Hall, obviously ICE agents who are posted up here outside Delaney Hall, and for New Jersey Governor Mikey Sherrill. So I want to just read some of these demands. One of them is to meet with the governor, though it's funny because I did hear some of these protesters describe Mikey Sherrill as a tool of capitalism, a capitalist pig, yet they do want to still meet with her. There's also some of these other demands as well, like a meaningful review of immigration cases and habeas filings, also to release medically vulnerable, elderly, pregnant, and young detainees now, all over some of these allegations, that the conditions inside are unsanitary. You've heard that time and time again, but really, it is status quo right now. The parties are very far apart, and they haven't really interacted with each other in the last hour and a half. And as you can see, we're right outside Delaney Hall. And the metal barricades, the metal fences, you see the police motorcycles here and that Bearcat, that SWAT Bearcat. That's really been the same vantage point we've had for the last hour and a half. Nothing has happened past this barricade here. And I do want to note some of the kind of communist elements of this protest. There are people going around handing out what's known as the Internationalist. It's the periodical, the newspaper of the Democratic Socialists of America. So there are socialist, communist entities within this protest. There also are some moderate elements as well. But they've been out here really since 9 a.m., and it doesn't seem like they're going anywhere anytime soon. Some of the counter-protesters, the pro-Trump folks over there, some have told me that they're going to leave around noon, so we'll just have to wait and see. Rita?
1: Right. Keep us posted, Andrew. Obviously, a lot of activity, and the day is young. Thank you very much. Well, tens of thousands of people are expected to attend the Israeli Day Parade in New York City. That's taking place tomorrow. This comes as rising global anti-Semitism underscores the importance of public displays of solidarity, cultural pride, and also community safety. Zoran Mandani, the mayor of New York City, is saying that he will not be there. And he said, quote, I've made my views clear. He is becoming the first mayor of New York City not to participate in the parade since it started in 1964. Well, for more on this, let's bring in former spokesperson for the Israeli consulate in New York, Shahar Azani, and also former four-time Grand Marshal of the Israeli Day Parade, Harley Lipman. It's so great to see both of you guys. When he was asked about attending the historic parade, Mayor Mandani made it clear that he was keeping a campaign promise. Watch this.
5: I said on the campaign trail that I wouldn't be attending the parade, and I've made my views on the Israeli government abundantly clear. And I also said on that same campaign that I would have a responsibility as the mayor of the city to ensure the safety and security of each and every New Yorker. And I don't believe that my presence as the mayor should determine whether or not a New Yorker is safe or secure.
1: Wow. Shahar, what message is this sending by him not going?
7: Thank you so much, Rita, for having me. First of all, when it comes to the person who sits on the chair of the mayor in New York making a statement about fulfilling his election promises, I urge him to fulfill those election promises when it comes to the cost of living, New Yorkers' safety, and to make sure that this city can continue to sustain itself. But as he said, he really made his views very, very clear. He's breaking decades-long tradition in attending the largest Jewish celebration of this city. It is a Jewish celebration of the right for Jewish self-determination. It is by no means a support of a specific government like he's cowardly trying to hide behind. And by doing so, he's sending a clear message that rhymes with everything else that he's been doing so far. Reneging on the IRA definition to defend Jews against anti-Semitism, supporting the thugs and the mobs who are storming the Park East Synagogue in November and even now. It's not surprising. And what I do wonder, Rita, with his statements about the Israeli government, when he was standing as mayor, celebrating the Chinese New Year, along with the Chinese community in New York, was he supporting the Chinese government's persecution of Muslims and Uyghurs in China? No, this is a hypocritical person who foments and cements anti-Semitism in the city. And guess what? We don't need him. We will march proudly and strongly on the streets of New York, and Israel will continue to thrive long before, during, and after the armchair is left by this person at City Hall.
1: Yeah, you know, that's a powerful comment there, what you brought up about the Chinese government. You're right. All those other times, was that an endorsement of those governments? Harley, you're a former four-time Grand Marshal of the parade. You've been such a huge supporter and advocate of this important event. You're sponsoring the Soldiers Float. Talk about the importance of this parade at this moment where we are seeing, sadly, a rise in global anti-Semitism, and also here in New York, and the message the mayor is sending.
19: Yeah, we have never seen this level of anti-Semitism in the United States or New York at the level it is now. It is at a level that is creating huge fear among the Jewish communities. And the mayor is really not giving us the comfort level that I think people in the Jewish community need and request. Like any community, like any group, it's not just about Jews. Everybody has a right to live in safety and not be discriminated against because they're different or they have a different religion, which is what's happening to Jewish people. The parade is a great expression of solidarity. It's the largest in the world outside of Israel. Pride in Israel. People coming together There are peaceful Muslim groups. There are Catholics, Protestants, African-Americans, Puerto Ricans. Everybody is, by the way, marching with us, except for Mamdani. And as Shohar just recently mentioned, he says he has issues with the Israeli government. He's not telling the truth. He has issues with Israel existing as a Jewish nation. And that makes him an anti-Semite. There are 23 Arab nations, 54 Muslim-dominated nations, 2 billion Muslims in the world. There's less than 15 million Jews in the whole world. Israel occupies a slice of that region that is a fraction of a fraction of a fraction of 1%. And he can't get comfortable with the idea that the Jews have a right to a homeland in the Middle East. It really speaks to him being intolerant. And I know this word is used a lot, but people with his views are really the new Nazis. The Nazis really wanted to get rid of Jews and murder Jews. And Mamdani speaks in that language. When his own wife is supporting what happened on October 7th, where Jewish women were brutally tortured and raped and made to be in feel pain for hours. The instructions to Hamas on October 7th was make them suffer before they die as long as you can. This is what she celebrates. Even the Nazis didn't celebrate things like that. They did things quietly. Not that I'm trying to minimize what the Nazis did, but this is a level of savagery that we've seen by Hamas. And for him not to condemn his wife's statements and for him to defend her really is very telling. That he is an anti-Semite.
1: Yeah, it is. It is so troubling. And you're right, the wife's statements. And he just simply said, oh, she's a private citizen. He didn't condemn her liking some of those posts right around October 7th. Very powerful comments. Well, both of you, I hope it's going to be a great and beautiful and very successful parade tomorrow. I look forward to seeing it, and it's always a really, really great event. And I'm glad both of you guys will be there, and so many other people, too. Absolutely. Thank you very much, guys. Thank you very much.
7: Thank you, Rita.
1: Thank you, guys. And everybody, Democrats showing their true colors when we return. Former First Lady Dr. Jill Biden returned to the national spotlight with some new insight on her husband's decision to pardon their troubled son, Hunter. We're going to have those new details next on Saturday Report.
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9: United States, Britain, and Saudi Arabia, along with logistical and financial support from an additional 31 nations. President Bush was quick to make known the allies' clear and limited objectives. Known to history as either the Persian Gulf War or First Gulf War, it marked the beginning of frontline reporting by embedded news reporters from around the world, providing their viewers with live pictures of ongoing battlefield actions. Anticipating the Arab nations opposing him would refuse to fight alongside their archenemy, the Israelis, Hussein launched Scud missile attacks against Israel, hoping to draw them into the conflict. But the U.S. quickly deployed to Israel the new Patriot missile interceptors, which for the first time were used successfully on the battlefield. In the end, Israel stood back. Within 100 hours of the ground forces launching their assault, the war was over. But not before Saddam Hussein had ordered the destruction of the very oil fields he sought. 1 week following the cessation of fighting, President George Herbert Walker Bush addresses Congress and the nation.
10: As president, I can report to the nation, aggression is defeated, the war is over.
9: For Newsmax TV, I'm Bill Curtis, and this is an American moment.

But you know, you do have to fight to keep freedom. Because there are always people who say, oh, give a little bit more power to government, and then a little bit more, and then a little bit more. Then one day, you've got so many people.

0: swiftly sharing updates about dozens of historic fountains being restored and 50 monuments also receiving upkeep. The visuals before were criticized as unsightly and in a dystopian atmosphere. Some locals and tourists tell us they appreciate the changes. Well, I spoke to one couple. They are visiting from California, and they said that they have been really excited to be here on this milestone pivotal year and to be able to experience some of the revamped look to the monuments and memorials around town.
1: The 250 shirt shows our celebration of America's 250. Of course, getting a shirt is nice and shows our patriotic.
0: What do you think about some of these potential transformations to the city?
1: You know, it's all good. You know, it's a big celebration. We're all for it.
0: Do you feel safe here?
1: Well, absolutely. I mean, the National Guard, we talked with a few of them. We're so proud of what they're doing for us. And, you know, we have to show our appreciation.
0: Rita, there have been mixed reviews around D.C. Some folks have walked over to us and said they are really excited to see the transformation. Others have criticized this as part of a vanity project and overly heavy-handed involvement of the federal government. Rita?
2: All right. Well, keep us posted. Obviously, a lot of back and forth on this one. A lot of thank you very much. Well, Dr. Jill Biden is back in the national spotlight this week while promoting her new book. The former First Lady made several new remarks on former President Joe Biden. Remember about the debate that she never seen him like that before or after, just that moment there. And now some new details about their son, Hunter. Here is her comment on what changed after Joe initially promised not to pardon Hunter.
3: I think that the process was not fair to Hunter. But then when Trump was elected, things changed. And we knew that he would target Hunter. And we just could not let our son go to jail on a charge that no one would go to. I mean, no one has ever gone to jail for. I truly supported it. I wanted him to pardon Hunter at that point. And I agree with Joe.
2: Well, let's discuss with our special guest, criminal defense attorney Ken Balkin, along with the host of the Tiffany Marie Brannon Show, Tiffany Marie Brannon. Of course, things changed. Did you ever think, first of all, that it would be this moment where he wouldn't pardon Hunter? I mean, that's ridiculous. And of course, when President Trump came in, the other thing I find ludicrous in her statements, you guys, she puts out and says, no one's ever gone to jail for what Hunter did. If you look at the history of what Hunter did, there were a lot of people, Ken Balkin, that went to jail for it.
4: Yeah. I mean, look, I think it was on your show 2 years ago when Hunter Biden was being tried. I said, there's not a chance that Joe Biden is not going to issue a pardon for
2: that's
4: his
2: right.
4: son.
2: You said that. That's
4: I absolutely
2: right.
4: called it.
2: That's
4: look,
2: right.
4: as a dad, I get it. But first of all, he issued him a blanket pardon. So, you know, Hunter Biden is essentially above the law compared to everyone else. But the reality is, with respect to crimes he committed, is there a crime that Hunter Biden has not committed? Because from what we saw on the laptop and what we saw at his trial, this guy was involved in all sorts of things, things that he probably should have been charged with, like money laundering, with all the diamonds and the cash he was getting from foreign sources and the dozens of LLCs that the Biden family had set up. I mean, what family doesn't have dozens of LLCs set up for what business? By the way, what business was the Biden family involved in? We know what business the Trump family is involved with, real estate, various other ventures, golf courses. What business is the Biden family involved in?
2: Right. There's so many questions still with all those meetings with the Chinese leaders, the Russians. I mean, it got so messy. I mean, what a zoo. You know, also, Tiffany, as we're sitting here talking about all of this, I think about what the lawfare that was brought up against by the Biden administration against President Trump. And for them to say, oh, poor Hunter, what do you think? She's the gift that keeps on giving, this book.
5: Oh, genuinely. And I mean, not only that, but her, like you said, her, what she said about Joe, you know, not being anything like that on the debate stage before or after. The man literally wandered off mid-sentence during multiple conversations at a G7 conference. He ended a gun safety speech with God Save the Queen, and then he decided to call, like, Zelensky Putin. But to your point, I think that the

0: lawfare that the Biden, I mean, really the auto pen, committed against all of the Trump administration, you know, individuals and the Trump administration itself. I mean, look what it did to John Eastman and people like that, that it actively disbarred and went against them. Vindictively and viciously destroying people's lives and livelihoods purely out of spite. And I think it's evil. And I think that, you know, this book is just more propaganda for Jill Biden to try to get some sort of, like, I don't know, Netflix movie made about herself and the auto pen, her husband.
1: Yeah, the auto pen. Very nice. I wonder if it's on the marriage certificate.
0: Yeah.
1: Her and the auto pen.
0: Yeah, the auto pen signed it.
1: Go ahead,
2: Rita, can I just read to you what Jill Biden said the night of the Joe Biden-Trump debate? This
1: sure.
2: is what she said the night of. Joe, you did such a great job. You answered every question. You knew all the facts. Knew all the facts. Joe Biden didn't even know where he was or what room he was in.
1: Yeah, she talked to him like a two-year-old. By the way, she also said that she thought that he might be having a stroke. And then later she said she thought maybe he was on drugs. And remember, both of those times, she never took him to the hospital. So what does that say about her real concerns?
2: Her real concern is book sales.
1: Yeah. Boy, this is interesting. I think even the Democrats are going, why are you coming back and revisiting all of this now, all the dirty laundry? Both of you, thank you very much. It was great to have
2: both of you today.
1: Really interesting topics. Thanks, guys. And everybody, coming up a lot more ahead here on Saturday Report, countdown to the midterms. Democrats think Senate candidate James Tallarico can turn Texas blue, but Republicans say he is way too woke for the Lone Star State.
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1: And countdown to the midterms. All eyes are turning to the Texas Senate race between Democrat James Tallarico and Republican Ken Paxton. Democrats think they have a shot to flip the seat, but Republicans say Tallarico is way too woke for Texas. Well, here to discuss is the host of Grassroots Truth Cast podcast. There he is with the best glasses in town, Gene Valentino, and also the author, the advisor to President Trump, and also a great author of The Real Charlie Kirk, Dick Morris, and also host of Sandy Rios 24/7, and the author of God's Velvet Hammer. I love the name of that one. Sandy Rios, it's so great to see all of you guys. Dick, let me start with you because I want to play this because James Tallarico is getting called out for his progressive views. Take a look at this commercial from a super PAC that is supporting Ken Paxton.
8: The Democrats have a weird candidate.
9: God is non-binary. There are many more than two biological sexes. In fact, there are six. It is now existential that we try to reduce our meat consumption. The American flag is such a complicated symbol for most of us. Prophetic voices like Jesus have helped me reckon with my own whiteness.
1: So, Dick, I mean, when you see this, are Texans going to rally around this guy?
10: Well, this is actually the third or the fourth Texas race I've been involved in as a commentator. I used to run Ted Cruz's campaign.
1: That's right.
10: But it is not going to flip. It's not close to flipping. And the more money the Democrats put into Texas to defend Texas, they don't have seats anywhere else they can defend with that money. And I think that Texas is clearly red and going to stay that way. And Tallarico is not going to change that.
1: He's not going to change that. So, Gene, let's go to you. Do you believe that the party is going to coalesce around Paxton? Because obviously it was a very high dollar and very tense primary between him and Senator John Cornyn. Do you think the GOP is going to really rally among Paxton now?
11: Yeah, Rita, I believe they already have. The rally during the primary against Cornyn showed Paxton with over 65%, Cornyn in the high 30s. What we have is a movement of the silent majority sees what Donald Trump is doing. He's batting 1,000 with his endorsements. We're getting away from personality and diagnosing opponents with their silliness. And we're looking at true capability of candidates, which is what our founding fathers intended.
1: And the contrast couldn't be more clear as we're looking at Texas. What do you think, Sandy? You just heard Dick said, no, it's not going to flip. And some of the things that Tallarico keep coming out, I don't know if you saw this, but like yesterday it came out where he said he described women as a neighbor with a uterus. You can't make it up. Like, I guess the word women is not politically correct. What do you say to that, Sandy?
12: You know, I actually just read this morning that he was Janine. He called himself Janine for 3 years of his school life. He was a girl. And I think he's, you know what? Instead of laughing at him, I feel so sorry. I think this guy is just really unhealthy. I feel badly for him. And surely we don't want someone this unstable being the senator from Texas. And Texans are known for their common sense. I know they've allowed a few people in there that don't have common sense, but at their core, they are practical and they have common sense. And yes, I think they'll go for Ken Paxton, because Ken has done so many wonderful things for Texas. I know it's been messy, but I guess I always say, look at what a man does, not what he says. And he's done some great things. And Tallarico is no match for Ken. I can't even imagine.
1: Yeah, it is a crazy time. crazy time. Before we let you go, Dick, I want to ask you, there's a new survey out talking about how the Democrats are going. It's a New York Times Siena poll. It reveals a fracture among Democrats, and it says that 47% of Democrat voters say they'd like to see the party move more to the middle. 47% say it's going too far left. What do you say? What are you seeing?
10: Going too far left on immigration and gender identity issues was the text of the question. And I think it indicates the fundamental problem the Democrats have, which is half their party wants them to stay left and half their party wants them to move to the center. If they move to the center, they're not going to get those votes. If they move to the left, they're certainly not going to get them. And they can't really move to the center, otherwise they'll lose their left. Democratic Party is two completely different parties, the one we're used to and the new woke Democrats. And this illustrates the difficulty in straddling that.
1: Yeah, boy, does that ever. That is really fascinating. That's eye-opening. Dick, it's always great to see you here,
10: good
1: too,
10: to
1: in studio. Thank you. And Sandy and Jean, thank you also as well. Have a great rest of the weekend.
12: Thank you.
1: And everybody, just to let you know, Dick Morris's new book, and it is an awesome one, The Real Charlie Kirk. It is a powerful tribute to Charlie Kirk's life, his courage, and his mission. And be sure to get your copy today with a free offer. Go online and also check it out. And everybody, coming up, the Battle of the Brains. What makes a spelling bee champion? Our next guest is a professional spelling bee coach. He's going to tell us the inside tricks of the trade. But before we go, let's take a live look at beautiful Hickory, North Carolina, courtesy of our friends at EarthCam.
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1: Well, from A to Z, it is always a battle of the brains for American students as they compete for spelling glory. So who helps prepare some of the brightest young minds for the National Spelling Bee? Scott Raymer is a Spelling Bee coach. And Scott, first of all, I love this. You are like the only full-time I was seeing Spelling Bee coach. How do you do this? How did you get involved in this?
0: Thanks so much for having me. So I was a speller in 2007 and 2008, and I just really loved it. It was so fun to prepare. I guess you could say I was stung by the bee. And then after I aged out in 2008, I said to myself, you know, maybe I could write a little something to try to help the spelling bee community. So I started trying to put together all of my word lists and try to synthesize all of that knowledge that I had acquired over the course of my 2 years of competition. And then after that, sort of bit by bit, I started coaching students. But really, for me, it's all about the students. I mean, I think that they're just really amazing, and they always do such a fantastic job year after year.
1: Well, it is very cool, and I know that there was the big winner this year. You also competed yourself, too, as you brought up, too, so that is very, very neat. Scott, we got to have you back on again soon. Really awesome to have you here. Thank you so much.
0: Thank you.
1: Thank you. And everybody, coming up, anti-Semitism in America. How one New York City grocery store's anti-Israel support is dividing its customers. There's still a lot more to come on Saturday Report. Stay with us, everybody.
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6: Two, Diane Ross graduated from here, Cass Technical High School, where she studied clothing design, pattern making, and tailoring in pursuit of a career in fashion design. But her childhood friend and neighbor, Smokey Robinson, had other ideas. At age 14, with her mother's permission, she joined a local singing group called The Primettes with hopes of auditioning for the legendary Motown record label. The group auditioned for the founder and head of Motown Records, Berry Gordy, who was immediately impressed. However, he told them they were too young and to come back after they had graduated high school. They waited, but not that long. In her junior year of high school now, Diana Ross, together with Florence Ballard and Mary Wilson, signed with Motown Records, and the Supremes were born. The trio would become Motown's most successful vocal act through the 1960s. Eventually, Berry Gordy changed the group's name to Diana Ross and the Supremes so he could charge two separate booking fees instead of one. Diana Ross spent 20 years with Motown Records, and when she left, she received a severance check for $250,000 and a contract from CBS Records for $20 million. But her Motown experience will always be close to her heart.
25: I know, I see this, that time, those years I spent with the Supremes as magnificent years, and just such growth years, and my time at Motown was spectacular.
6: While Diana Ross would continue her pathway to stardom in the venues of concerts, television, and film. In 1993, the Guinness Book of World Records named her the most successful female music artist in history. You're watching An American Life on Newsmax TV.

0: A communist grocery store in Brooklyn has voted in favor of boycotting goods from Israel. Since its founding in 1973, the Park Slope Food Co-op currently serves 17,000 members. And with that service comes a long, ugly history of anti-Semitism. Our correspondent, Kyle Lauder, has more.
1: So on May 26th, the Park Slope Food Co-op here in Brooklyn, New York, overwhelmingly voted in favor of a boycott of all Israeli goods and products in what was one of the largest and most contentious votes in the 53-year history of this co-op. So in 1973, that's when this food co-op started. It sits in a very exclusive and politically progressive neighborhood in Brooklyn and has about 17,000 members. Over 7,000 of those members registered to vote on this boycott, and the motion passed with an almost 70% in favor. Now, the boycott aligns with the Boycott, Divest, and Sanctions, or BDS, movement, which calls for economic pressure on Israel to end discriminatory practices towards Palestinians. Supporters of the boycott argue it's a small but symbolic stand against Israeli policies in Gaza and the West Bank. Opponents call it divisive and anti-Semitic, while others just want people to get along regardless of their political beliefs.
2: I think it's important for people to still continue to find ways to get along regardless of their opinions.
3: I think I land on pro-boycott. I think it's hard because I think there's a lot more younger people that have been surfacing their opinions in the co-op. So I think there is this dynamic both of just like the actual boycott and the old one clashing with the old school versus new school. And I think that has really just like come to the top of the surface, especially during these like meetings.
1: So after the boycott was approved, a lot of longtime members of this co-op actually have signaled they're going to leave, while others just said it's a necessary part of the ongoing internal debate over what political role this co-op should be playing in the community. Here in Park Slope, Brooklyn, New York, I'm Kyle Lauder for Newsmax.
0: Kyle, thank you very much. Keep us posted. And everybody, that does it for Saturday Report. I'm Rita Cosby, Saturday Agenda.
4: It's outside Newark's Delaney Hall ICE detention facility. Multiple arrests made as protesters clash with police. Now the FBI has arrested a suspect accused of threatening to kill an ICE agent. Newsmax's Andrew Kraft has the latest. Plus, Defense Secretary Pete Hegseth warns the U.S. is prepared to strike Iran again if the talks collapse. As negotiators push for a deal, the world is watching to see what happens next. And a political power play in California, a controversial redistricting fight now forcing two Republicans into the same race. What that means for the battle for Congress. We'll unpack that and more over the next 2 hours. I'm Edie Hill, in for Rob Astorino, and this is Saturday Agenda.

0: President Trump's primary endorsement track record for state positions isn't perfect, but when you look at the national seats, totally different story. The candidates Trump endorsed won all 101 races for the House, 9 for the Senate, and 8 governor's primaries. All eyes turn to 6 more state primaries Tuesday, including California's and Iowa's. Joining me to discuss it all is senior political analyst and former Pennsylvania Senator Rick Santorum. It's great to have you back with us.
1: Great to be with you, Edie.
0: You know, I look at the president's pick of a scandal-plagued candidate, Ken Paxton, and that went against the state and national party leadership. That primary for a seat that should have been a no-brainer ended up costing $120 million. Most think it'll cost twice that to have a shot for Paxton to win the seat. Money the party hoped to spend on seats they wanted to flip. A GOP operative told Axios that, quote, the president picked his candidate and now the president can play a role in making sure the seat stays red. You've run the numbers before. How much does that price tag for a seat like that hurt the hopes in, say, Georgia or Michigan, New Hampshire?
1: Well, I think it's really interesting that people are looking at the price tag. The reality is that the $125 million, I think 100 of it was spent by Cornyn. So the folks who wanted to stop Paxton from being the nominee were the folks who put all the money in. Mm-hmm. And in spite of it, John Cornyn still lost like 30 points. So I think that tells you that money isn't necessarily the animating thing. People think it's money is everything in politics, but the more and more I look at it, the less and less I believe that. I certainly didn't believe it in the time that I was there. And the reality is Ken has a very strong base. This is a base election. It's a midterm election. That base will be energized. It's not just the MAGA base, but Ken's been involved in Texas politics now for close to 20 years and has a long track record. Yeah, I mean, he's got some controversy around him, but he's been a conservative fighter. That's the reason that people are excited about him. So I actually hope the Democrats end up spending a lot of money there. If they do, Republicans will match it or at least come close to matching it, which, you know, it'll have a draining effect on both sides if they decide to spend all that. But I can tell you that a lot of the pros in Washington understand that a race in Alaska is worth just as much as a race in Texas and costs about 10% of what a race in Texas costs.
0: So that is a very good point.
1: So there'll be money spread around to where they think they have the best chance of winning.
0: Okay. You know, California's last Republican governor was Arnold Schwarzenegger. He left in 2011. Now, Trump's endorsed Steve Hilton, and he's slightly trailing behind former Biden administration Secretary Javier Becerra. Reading the tea leaves, do you think that California is ripe for a possible Republican victory?
1: They should be, but given how disastrous Gavin Newsom has been, how bad Karen Bass is, and you can go on down the list of all of their, you know, Becerra as the attorney general has been a disaster too. It's just bad policy. The reality is Marxism doesn't work. Socialism doesn't work. It is not working for California. They're losing jobs. They have the highest gas prices, highest utility bills. You can go on and on. Cost of living there is ridiculous. And it's fine if you're part of the millionaire class out there that supports these Democrats. But I think a lot of blue collar people are starting to look and say, well, maybe this isn't all what it's cracked up to be. And Steve presents a very moderate tone. He's not a hardcore conservative, but he's a very reasonable, practical guy. Again, I don't hold out a lot of hope, but if he can get into a general election, you never know what could happen.
0: Yeah, well, I believe that the governor has said that if the Republicans make it in there, that he's somehow going to change the rules again. So you never know until the very last bit of it. But staying in California, the president endorsed retired Marine and former Stockton mayor Kevin Lincoln, hoping to oust Democrat Congressman Adam Gray. How strong do you think his argument is for change?
1: You know, I look at all of these races that the president has endorsed, and it certainly helps people in a primary. I mean, there's no mm-hmm. question that the president has an ability to rally the folks who support him. I can't remember any president who has more personal connection to his voters than Donald Trump, and that they're willing to follow his lead almost without question. And so, you know, again, for California, the key is to get in the run, to get in the primary, you know, to win one of the top two seats so you can get into the runoff in November. So, you know, we'll see what happens. I think a lot of these other endorsements that he has in Iowa and Oklahoma, South Carolina, those races are all very hotly contested. And yes, I think those are where he's going to really make the difference.
0: Yeah. Turning to Iowa, one of Trump's longtime supporters, Senator Joni Ernst's seat is open. The president endorsed Congresswoman Ashley Hinson. Now, in a theoretically general election matchup, the polls indicate she's slightly behind the Democrat challengers, either Zach Walls or Josh Turek. Do you think that is Iowa for Trump and Republicans, or is it still sort of more moderate ground?
1: No, I mean, Iowa has trended decidedly conservative. I mean, the races for governor and senator in the last several election cycles have not been close. And the legislature is all four House seats are Republican. The legislature is has, I think, in one House, a veto proof majority or an overwhelming majority and very close in the other. So it's a decidedly red state. But I think what you're seeing with Hinson and some of the other congressional candidates is, you know, these districts that, you know, were trending Republican in this midterm are trending back the other way. There's a lot of concern about the economy. There's concern about the war, and gas prices, et cetera. And so those races are going to be up in the air until I think we get some sort of resolution on this war. I think the real key point in that is, you know, getting not necessarily getting Iran out and not having a nuclear weapon or getting that dust. I think the most important thing right now is to get the Straits of Hormuz open, get have no Iranian or Omani control of it. That will lower gas prices, stabilize the situation, and I think really help domestically quite a bit.
0: So it sounds like you think the key to these midterms really is not necessarily international impact, but much more the gas, the basics that people are facing every single day.
1: Yeah, the consequences of policies that affect people's pocketbooks are always the things that matter. Having said that, people are not going to be happy. The Republican base will certainly not be happy if Trump, you know, signs a deal that is considered a defeat, you know, like allowing Iran to control the Straits of Hormuz, right, et cetera. So it's a balancing act for the president. One thing I do know, and I listen to what he says very carefully, he understands that.
0: Yeah.
1: And I think he'll get a good deal in the end.
0: Okay. Senator Rick Santorum, thank you so much.
1: Thank you, Edie. Mm-hmm.
0: Precarious peace. We break down the latest in the war with Iran, as we were just discussing. A preliminary deal is done, but will it lead to a permanent end? Our own Trent Murray gives us an update next. This is Saturday Agenda.
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0: The deal between the U.S. and Iran remains, let's use the term, murky. The details of the memorandum of understanding haven't been released, and leaders on both sides have yet to formally agree to it. The president held a Situation Room meeting with advisors yesterday to figure out how to proceed on seemingly intractable issues. We take you live now to Newsmax foreign correspondent Trent Murray. He joins us from Paris live. Good morning.
8: Hey there, Edie. Yeah, look, those intense negotiations continuing throughout this weekend, we are being told, following that meeting yesterday in the Situation Room led by the president. Now, we've heard from the president, who was posted on Truth Social overnight, saying, and I'm quoting here, Iran must agree that they will never have a nuclear weapon or a bomb. The Hormuz Strait must be immediately open. No tolls for unrestricted shipping traffic in both directions. He ends by saying all water mines or bombs, if any, will be terminated. Now, the Strait of Hormuz, of course, continuing to be a key sticking point in these negotiations. It is responsible for around 20% of the world's oil and natural gas supplies flowing through there. But traffic has more or less been brought to a standstill in recent months following those Iranian attacks on international shipping. Of course, the US naval blockade also cutting off a source of revenue, with ships prevented from heading into Iranian ports. Well, on the Strait, the president has also given an update in this Truth Social post, saying, again, quoting, ships caught in the Strait due to our amazing and unprecedented naval blockade, which will now be lifted, may start the process of heading home. He ends by saying, say hello to your wives, husbands, parents and families from me, your favorite president. So the president seemingly suggesting that this naval blockade could be about to come to an end. We have also heard from the Secretary of War, Pete Hegseth. He is currently in Singapore meeting with key U.S. allies across the Asia Pacific region. But he was asked about the situation in the Middle East. Here's what he had to say.
9: Iran knows very, very clearly what our expectations are, and that's on the negotiating team to deliver. They're coming in our direction. The talks have been productive. I think they know where it needs to go. And I'm quite confident with this, with our president, who makes nothing but great deals.
8: So look, a critical few hours and days ahead here, I think it's fair to say. Certainly the White House is putting out a message that a deal is potentially close, but of course nothing is final until both sides sign on the dotted line. I have been tracking what the Iranians have been saying throughout the day. Their position seems to be the same as it was going into today. Their foreign ministry saying that when it comes to an agreement with the US, it has, quote, not been finalized. So undoubtedly those talks continuing between DC and Tehran. Edie.
0: Yes, thank you very much, Trent. Yeah, they continue to say that they want that they will only focus on ending the hostilities. They do not want to discuss nuclear negotiations right now.
8: That certainly seems to be the position, and we know that that is probably the most controversial part of these talks. We know that the red line for the United States and for the president is that Iran cannot keep that highly enriched uranium, because it could mean that they could make a nuclear weapon, and they just do not want to see a world in which the Islamic Republic of Iran has a nuclear weapon in its hands. So, look, certainly state media in Iran has lots to say. We know there's been a lot of back-channel discussions. Certainly the messaging right now from the White House is that they are trying to put diplomacy first. But we need to remember the military option is still well and truly on the table. As we heard from the Secretary of War there, all of those U.S. assets that were in place for Operation Epic Fury when it started, they are all still in the Middle East. So if the president decides that diplomacy is not going to work, then the U.S. military can get back into action extremely quickly.
0: Right now, it seems like there are two memorandums of understanding out there, but they understand completely different things, because the Iranian key issues and the U.S. key issues don't seem to be jiving in that memorandum.
8: Yeah, that's exactly right. And I think that perhaps what the US negotiating team is experiencing here is just how the Iranians like to operate. I mean, they have been doing this for the best part of 47 years. They like to string things along, drag out negotiations, buy more time for their regime. They've done this countless times before, and it seems that they are relying a little bit on that playbook. But certainly when you speak to some officials in the region, mm-hmm. particularly in Israel, they are cautioning that the Iranians themselves need to be a bit careful here. They may be overplaying their hand. They are dealing with a highly unpredictable president who is not afraid, as we've seen, to use military force in order to force people to the table. So there's probably only so long that the Iranians continue to try and play this sort of long game with the president. It does feel eventually patience could well run out. Yeah. And indeed, the US military is all in the right position right now to recommence operations if indeed diplomacy falls through.
0: Yeah, but their most dangerous enemy is the one that's backed into a corner and has no options. And that's kind of been this regime from the get-go. Trent, thank you very much for being with us.
8: Thanks, Eddie.
0: You bet. We are joined now by some special guests. We have Mike Baker, host of the President's Daily Brief podcast, James Jeffrey, former Deputy National Security Advisor to President George W. Bush, and Goldie Ghamari, Iranian-born human rights activist. Mike, I want to start with you. The President left the situation room yesterday, and we still don't have any memorandum. And quite frankly, what I'm hearing is Iran saying exactly what they said from the start. They control the strait now, and they're not giving that up, and they're also not giving up enriched uranium.
10: Yeah, no, and that's the problem here. But neither side wants to obviously appear weak, right? The White House cannot come out of this with simply a deal that reopens the strait in some fashion. I don't think we're ever going to get back to freedom of navigation the way that it was.
0: Well, if that's the case, then. Yeah. That means we're going back to something that it's worse than it was when we started.
10: Well, that's a distinct possibility, because what I'm saying is if that's the deal, and then the concept is we'll kick the can down the road for the nuclear mm-hmm. discussions, which were front and center at the beginning of this. And in exchange, there are some assets unfrozen, some sanctions waivers issued, perhaps. That's going to be really tough for the White House to spin that as some kind of win. And they know that, right? Mm-hmm. So they're holding out for it. Really, at the end of the day, you know, the Iranian regime sees no upside to doing anything other than what they always do. They are masters at slow rolling negotiations.
0: Yeah.
10: And so they see that as why change at this stage of the game. If the economy, though, craters, right, the only thing they have to worry about, the regime, is civil unrest.
0: Yeah, I'm going to ask Goldie about that in just a little bit. James, though, you understand how Iran negotiates. So when you take a look at this and how they typically have used ceasefire time, what are your concerns?
11: Thanks for having me on. I'm concerned that the Iranians are not being totally clear on the total lifting of their embargo on the straits in return for us lifting our blockade. That's the first thing. Secondly, what President Trump needs in the first phase is an Iranian commitment to do something about the highly enriched uranium buried in the ground and some kind of commitment to do something about long-term limits on enrichment. The details can be negotiated later. Mm-hmm. If the president doesn't get that, he won't be in a position to release any of the frozen funds, which is what the Iranians want. It's a quid pro quo. That will be very, very difficult. The Iranians won't budge without that. But the president's playing this right by signaling to everyone he's not in a hurry. He's not too worried about gas prices. They'll come back, whether they will or not. It's a good message to give at this time. And it's a good way to play the Iranians. I'm happy with where he is.
0: Yeah, well, a lot of the Iranians are educated here in the U.S. They know how midterms work. And so I think that they feel that the time is on their side. Now, Goldie, you know, initially we were led to think that the Iranian people would rise up, that they would seize this opportunity. The president even called on them to do that. But that hasn't happened yet. And of course, it's hard to do that when you're, you know, staring down an army with guns pointed straight at you and not, you know, afraid to use them. What do the Iranian people need to actually rise up?
12: Well, the Iranian people, I mean, they tried rising up back in January 8 and 9. And as we know, over 40,000 innocent unarmed Iranians were slaughtered in 2 days alone. I think what the Iranian people need to rise up is outside assistance in terms of either arming the Iranian people, which President Trump said he was trying to do that, but then the Kurds stole them, the separatist Iraqi Kurds, but also eradicating the Islamic regime. I have a feeling that President Trump is working to create the conditions that will weaken the Islamic regime to the point that this time, when the Iranian people do rise up, they will be able to take over and reclaim the country. And that's exactly the messages that I'm getting from inside occupied Iran right now after the internet has been reopened after 88 days of silence.
0: Yeah, you know, that was interesting to me, Mike, that it signals that the Iranian regime felt comfortable, confident enough that they could reopen the internet access. What does it say to you?
10: Well, I think part of that is, and let's be clear on this one, this is a partial lifting of the blackout, right? So this is not a free and open internet access. In fact, they said we're going to open the internet in a free and regulated way. You know, I'm not sure how you're going to pull that one off. But look, if the White House has patience, and if truly what he says he doesn't care about the midterms, President Trump is willing to wait, maintain the blockade, and really, I know we've got a lot of sanctions there, but we've got to really squeeze that revenue to make sure there's nothing coming in. And then you may get the people rising up. You may get the civil unrest. Look, in January, it was mostly an economic issue that put the people out in the streets to begin with, right? So that's a possibility. The problem there is you're creating a sizable humanitarian crisis, right? We see the same sort of issue in Cuba. So, you know, and does the White House have the patience to do that, getting closer and closer to the midterms with gas prices rising at the pumps?
0: Yeah, James, how much do the Iranian negotiators understand about the pressure and the political dynamics of midterm elections in America?
11: They understand the United States very, very well. They have people who study us for many years. But I think the problem is dealing with prior administrations, and I've worked for both the Bush and Obama administrations and worked for then Vice President Biden, so I know them all. They all signaled nervousness about domestic political affairs, and that encouraged the Iranians. President Trump is not. I don't know what he really feels, but he's putting on a good face, and that's exactly the right position to take with the Iranians. They, I think, believe he will keep this blockade on. They don't believe he's going to go back to an actual war because they know that it's hard for us to achieve anything decisive by another round of bombing, and that would be very unpopular in the United States. But I think they're going to learn sooner or later that he's not going to cave on this economic issue.
0: Yeah. All right. Thank you so much for being with us. James Jeffrey, Goldie Ghamari, I appreciate your time. And to get a bit more in depth in this, you're going to stay with me for a few more minutes at least. And you know, let's talk about that. You know, we've dealt with the Iranians for so long.
10: Yeah.
0: And oddly, this president seems to be the one who's most capable of dealing with them the way they deal with things. You know, it's very erratic. You never know what's going to be said, what's going to be agreed to, when he's going to, you know, start any kind of military action. But we've got to try to get the upper hand here. What would you say?
10: Yeah, well, look, one of President Trump's kind of superpowers, right? And you can love him or hate him, right? I don't have a dog in the hunt, right? I'm just saying from an operational perspective, what's most effective? His ability to keep adversaries on the back foot, because he is unpredictable, as Ambassador Jeffrey said. You don't really, you're not clear. And you can see that with the way that China deals with the U.S. right now, right? So I think What you're looking at with the Iranian regime is the same thing you're looking at with all the other adversaries, China, Russia, North Korea, probably even Cuba, frankly. They're all waiting for 2028, right? They're all just biding their time until this administration finishes because they assume whatever they get after this is going to be a little bit more predictable. But right now, I think the only way you get the Iranian regime to negotiate in anything resembling good faith, and they never have.
0: Right.
10: Vice President Vance said, well, you know, right now they're negotiating good faith. He's putting a positive spin on things, but they don't do that. Right. So I think
0: I love your honesty on this because you're speaking the truth.
10: Yeah. And so I think what they need to do again is, and Ambassador Jeffrey alluded to it, is and I think hopefully Goldie would agree, is that you have to create the environment, right? As painful as it can be for the Iranian population, the only way they get a new government that actually cares about them, provides opportunity, and then provides long-term stability in the region is to get rid of this regime. The way to do that is to create the civil unrest that they're so afraid of.
0: The situation, the von Clausewitz, the situation has to get so bad, you make it as bad as possible, as fast as possible to save the most amount of lives. Let me ask you about the tactic of, you know, focusing on the sanctions on Iran. We've been doing that for however long. But China depends so much on Iran and the liquid natural gas and the oil coming through the region there. Can we somehow, you know, just tighten the screws on China to get them to work with Iran to bring them around?
10: The reality is that we're not going to change China's perspective or performance on anything, right? China will, the Communist Party of China, will always act in their own best interest. Right? And right now, they see it in their own best interest to continue providing support to Iran. And you're absolutely right to point that out, right? This is not just a play where it's the U.S. and Iran, right? Nothing happens in a bubble anymore in this small world.
0: Okay, we'll have you back a little bit later in the program. But in the meantime, to the protests in Newark, New Jersey, they are growing ugly and very violent. It's pretty hard to even comprehend it. We have our reporter there right now. What's going on?
13: Yeah, Edie, the dueling sides are still shouting at each other outside Delaney Hall. And one right-wing group just got here on the scene that could provoke things even further. We'll have more live coverage when we come back.
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16: 85 in San Gabriel, California. In 1904, he entered West Point, but after failing mathematics, the future four-star general was forced to repeat his first year. 5 years later, he graduated and was commissioned a second lieutenant in the cavalry. In 1917, he was promoted to captain and deployed to France, where he began his love affair with a new form of mobile artillery called tanks. In 1942, Patton was promoted to lieutenant general and took command of 2nd Corps. Within 10 days, Patton led 2nd Corps back into battle in a decisive victory over Rommel's tank corps. In 1943, General Patton encountered two soldiers suffering from battle fatigue. Patton became infuriated, slapped them, and ordered them back into battle. There was a public outcry, and Patton was ordered to apologize to the soldiers and his troops, and then relieved of his command. When D-Day was planned, Supreme Allied Commander Dwight Eisenhower assigned him to lead a fake effort that purported to invade France at the port of Calais. The subterfuge worked perfectly. In December 1944, Germany counterattacked, breaking Allied lines and trapping the 101st Airborne Division at Bastogne. Incredibly, in less than 48 hours, Patton moved his army 100 miles over icy roads to defeat the German forces and free the Americans. In the history of warfare, no army had moved so quickly, prompting Adolf Hitler to refer to him as that crazy cowboy. His own troops dubbed him Old Blood and Guts. In December 1945, a car accident left the general paralyzed from the neck down. On December 21st, at the age of 60 years old, General George S. Patton Jr. died from his injuries, reportedly telling family, "This is a hell of a way to die." You're watching An American Life on Newsmax TV.
17: 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Reuters Institute says Newsmax is one of the top 12 news brands in America. 40 million Americans go to Newsmax all the time, and its audience grew 50% since the same time last year. 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
0: Welcome back to our program, Saturday Agenda. The protesting outside of the ICE detention facility in Newark, New Jersey has been getting worse all week. And now the protesters are going directly at these ICE agents and even threatening their lives. Newsmax correspondent Andrew Kraft is live there right now. Andrew, good morning.
13: Yeah, Edie, good to be with you. Edie, good to be with you here. We're outside Delaney Hall right now. And frankly, there is somewhat of a lull in the protest between the dueling sides. I'm on the side right now of the counter-protesters. The anti-ICE demonstrators are right over there. And the anti-ICE demonstrators, they far outnumber the pro-Trump, pro-ICE demonstrators who are here outside Delaney Hall. I want to bring into the conversation right now some of those very pro-ICE, pro-Trump demonstrators. They're going to join me right here, Marks and Ron. I'm going to ask them why they felt they needed to be here today.
18: Because these people are paid. If you look at this sign right here and you look at that sign right there, they're actually the same sign. So these people are not from Newark. They're from Minnesota. They're from Chicago. And they come here to cause chaos and

0: side of it are not letting up. They have been chanting. They have been playing drums. There's even somewhat of a light musical entertainment over there, a band with some instruments as well. There's a tent with supplies, food, water, and any preparations they may have taken, especially wearing the masks, wearing the helmets, wearing the gas masks, also the knee pads, the elbow pads. That's all just in case things turn even tense and even more volatile than they have been today. And frankly, today it has been very, very peaceful. I haven't seen any violent confrontations. There's been some, you know, verbal altercations. People are getting into it, shouting at each other, but nothing like we saw last night when New Jersey Governor Mike Yashiro ordered the state police to come in and disperse the crowds here. She defended that decision today. Also, Mark Wayne Mullen, the Secretary of Homeland Security, lauding Governor Sherrill there today in full cooperation with federal agents to get this under control. And it is under control, frankly, from what we've seen. I've been here since 6 a.m. And it's status quo at the moment, Edie.
1: A change from what we've seen before. You know, it doesn't seem like this is a pro or anti-Trump. It's a pro law and order or not. You know, it's absolute mayhem. So the governor has finally changed her mind and decided to try to keep a little bit of semblance of peace there by allowing the state and local law enforcement to come in to help. Is that correct?
0: Yeah, that's right. And New Jersey Governor Sherrill has been trying to gain access to Delaney Hall over my shoulder. She has not been able to get inside. And obviously some of the allegations about the unsanitary conditions inside, that's why all the people behind me are here. They're protesting that. They have six demands they want. They want to meet with the governor. They want the release of some of the medically vulnerable illegal immigrants who are inside. They want it to be released. And also their ultimate goal, Edie, is for Delaney Hall to be shut down completely. Now, whether or not they succeed on that front remains to be seen. That's somewhat of a far-fetched plan for them at this point in time.
1: Well, maybe they could offer to host. Each person they're protesting could offer to host one of the people being detained and take care of them until they can have their day in court. Maybe that's something that they should think about first before you say, let's close down facilities. Andrew, anyway, stay safe. And we will talk to you later on. Thank you.
0: Thank you.
1: For more discussion on this, let's bring in our special guests, host of the President's Daily Brief podcast, Mike Baker, and former New Jersey congressional candidate, Rosemary Becky. Rosemary, let me bring you into this, because I look at it, and it's just absolute mayhem. Politicians show up there, and it's like they're just doing a performance. They're not, they aren't showing anything that really is wrong there.
2: 100%. And Governor Sherrill started this by, rather than spending Memorial Day honoring the people who have fought for this country, showing up at Delaney Hall. It can't be anything more disappointing, disrespectful. And so this theater has just continued from Memorial Day. It really has.
1: And as the, Mike, as the, reporter and others have said, a lot of the people that are there don't appear to be from Newark. You know, we listened to a woman who actually lives there and apparently likes law and order. But protesters these days just seem to shift from place to place.
3: Yeah,
1: whether they're paid.
3: There's a performative art element to this. There's also the paid element to it. You know, you get professional activists that show up and you see this, regardless of what the subject matter tends to be, you know, you see this the same. Who's funding it? Who's providing legal support? Who's handling communications and signage? All these things. So there is that element to it. Look, and then there's a problem with sanctuary states and cities. Right? You could accomplish the goal of acquiring and deporting criminal, right, illegal aliens, if you had the support of the state. And we see that in states that actually cooperate with federal authorities, right? So you're creating a more dangerous situation for ICE agents who are not trained in crowd control or any of this, right? They should be working with the local police.
1: Yeah. But they don't seem, Rosemary, they don't seem to care whether they're trained for it or not. It seems like they hold back just enough with their, you know, faux outrage until hoping something is going to just explode. And then they can come and see, I told you so. We can't have these things here. It looks like they're actually hoping for the worst.
2: No, absolutely. And again, it goes back to this is all theater. We've got too many people that are being paid to incite these protests. And it really needs to come to an end. And frankly, it's up to Governor Sherrill to put it to an end.
1: Yeah, the criminals are the people that they've been picking up and putting into these centers. And I think what they should do is release a list of

0: the crimes that have been committed and it been convicted on for the folks that they have in there. And it's just like, you know what, you know, put it up there. And if you want those people, again, I go back to my thought. You say, OK, fine, I'll take personal responsibility for them.
1: I have a spare bedroom.
0: Yeah, exactly.
1: Yeah, but I think there is a real messaging problem. And there has been. And look, there's a messaging problem with a lot of issues related to the Trump administration, mm-hmm. right? They can always improve that. They need to explain, because mm-hmm. most of this country would be behind the concept of picking up the criminal illegal aliens, right? And that would be fine. But the problem is the progressive side has kind of grabbed the narrative. And you see these pictures of arrests outside of a Walmart or a Home Depot or wherever.
0: Yeah.
1: The White House, you're absolutely right, needs to do a better job of explaining who they're picking up and what crimes they're guilty of.
0: That's right.
2: We need to hear from the moms, right?
0: Yeah.
2: The moms that are trying to protect their daughters, right? And making sure they're safe. That's what we've got to be talking about here.
0: Yeah, and you also look at what's happening with these protesters as they leave. Our reporter was out there this week and was just showing us the destruction they had done to this to private property, the trash that they left in their wake. They're taking over public spaces. So it's not just coming in there and being all do-gooders. You know, they're creating a real mess there that then, guess what, taxpayers have to pay to clean up.
2: Yes, absolutely. And New Jersey's, you know, got a huge budget problem right now, right? And it's costing the New Jersey taxpayers to clean all that up, just as you said.
0: Yep. But more stuff they really don't have the cash to spend on. Rosemary, Becky, and Mike, thank you so much.
1: Sure.
0: Mike Baker, you'll be joining us a little bit later on. Quick programming note, though. You want to keep it on Newsmax tomorrow night. We have Savage Nation with Dr. Michael Savage. On this week's episode, Michael discusses Islamo-communism and the dangers of New York City Mayor Zoran Mamdani's democratic socialist agenda. Yeah, everything, they just don't know where it's coming from, the money to pay for it. It is always interesting and informative. You don't want to miss Savage Nation tomorrow night, 8 p.m. Eastern, 5 p.m. Pacific, only here on Newsmax. Ahead, stealing secrets. President Biden sued the Department of Justice this week. We break down what he and his administration want to hide. A former federal prosecutor joins us next on Saturday Agenda.
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10: Congress passes the most sweeping civil rights bill ever to be written into the law, and thus reaffirms the conception of equality for all men that began with Lincoln and the Civil War 100 years ago.
11: It was less than a year after the assassination of President John F. Kennedy when his dream of a comprehensive civil rights bill became a reality. By the 1960s, segregation and discrimination was rampant, and voting rights were blocked by many states, especially in the South. JFK had sought legislation giving all Americans the right to vote and be employed and or served in all public facilities. But his efforts were stymied by many Senate Democrats. But the assassination of President Kennedy changed that. President Lyndon Baines Johnson, seeking to continue JFK's legacy, resurrected the late president's proposed civil rights legislation and pushed for its passage. During the legislative battle that followed, Georgia Democrat Senator Richard Russell Jr. warned Johnson that his strong support for the civil rights bill will not only cost you the South, it will cost you the election. The Civil Rights Act was signed into law on July 2, 1964, but only after it gained the support of over 80% of the Republicans in the House and the Senate. Democrats in the Congress gave the law weak support, and five Southern states voted against Johnson in the November election. The monumental Civil Rights Act of 1964 led to the desegregation of public schools and businesses and ended discrimination for all Americans on the grounds of an individual's race, color, religion, or national origin.
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0: Welcome back to Saturday Agenda. On Tuesday, the Trump administration proposed giving federal agencies the option to require employees to sign non-disclosure agreements, so-called NDAs, to prevent them from sharing confidential information. To discuss, let's bring in former federal prosecutor Jim Trusty and career trial attorney and Newsmax columnist Wendy Patrick. Thank you both. Jim, a drafted copy of this proposed NDA that was released this week cited the potential removal or debarment from federal service if employees refuse to sign if they're asked to. Is there any significant legal difference between this new proposal and existing regulations? You know, federal employees have to follow now.
12: No, I don't think there's a giant difference. There's some kind of tactical advantage to it. I mean, if you are having access to classified material, whether it's secret, top secret, SCI, which is kind of the highest level, you know, it's already a crime if you decide to leak that out. It doesn't require an additional layer of an NDA. You mm-hmm. have training on classified material. Now, does it make it a little bit easier if you're prosecuting those cases? Yeah, because you now have a form where the person says, if I ever do this, there's no excuse. So it's not a terrible idea for kind of bolstering up your proof of willfulness. But at the end of the day, it's not a sea change. It's not the type of thing that actually changes the entire paradigm of any sort of prosecution. But it might also be a deterrent. You know, it might not be a bad idea for people that are on the cusp of getting access to non-public information to realize there could be some pretty serious consequences.
0: Yeah, I haven't really been able to quite understand the reasoning behind it, because you have whistleblower protection. So if you're working for an agency, you see some something egregious or illegal happening, you've got that whistleblower protection. But Wendy, if the press and by extension then the public have less information about federal government operations, is that a good thing?
13: Well, I'll tell you, there is such a thing as ignorance of the law being an excuse, but it's not an excuse legally. In other words, you can't just say, oh, I didn't realize I wasn't able to share this information, because what we're looking at is gratuitous leaking. I mean, when it comes to matters of national security, confidentiality counts. And we can presume that all employees know that. They don't need a document to tell them that. But as my colleague Jim points out, if they've signed such a document, it becomes nearly impossible to disclaim knowledge. And even if somebody didn't read all the fine print, wasn't following the news, didn't know what they were talking about, it would be an extra sense of protection. That is important here, because think about the type of classified information we've been talking about. Mm-hmm. This is military operations. We could compromise safety. We could compromise national security. These are the kinds of things that aren't just hypothetical. They've happened in the last several months. And that is part of the reason we're talking about including an NDA today.
0: Yeah. Jim, on Tuesday, former President Joe Biden sued the Justice Department to block the release of audio recordings and transcript of conversations that he had with ghostwriter of two of his memoirs. Now, the files are from conversations between 2016, 2017. Biden's political career, obviously, is pretty much over. So what does he have to gain from suing the DOJ, and why sue now?
12: Well, you know, there's been a change in the DOJ administration, how they deal with freedom of information requests. And so they had kind of a happy, quiet peace mm-hmm. where they knew from the Biden administration that these recordings would never see daylight. And these recordings could say an awful lot about whether he was just this friendly grandfather that Rob Herr's report kind of referred to, or whether he was quite a knowing a user of classified information that he never should have had his hands on. So mm-hmm. I think both for his mental status and for the willfulness of his activity, these could shed some light. But and now you have a new administration saying we're not so sure we can't let this stuff get turned over to Congress, which effectively means to the rest of the world. And his lawyers are fighting it heavily. But
0: right.
12: I would just say this. I'm of two minds. I'm not a big fan of prosecutor files being turned over, but I certainly recognize the historical significance of looking behind the curtain a little bit in his conversations with an author.
0: Especially as his wife is saying that, you know, she never saw anything before or after that one disastrous debate that would indicate there was any issue with the, I believe the term was the elderly gentleman with a, you know, poor memory or something. So I think that that's probably what they're concerned about, if, you know, if you get right down to it. Jim Trusty and Wendy Patrick, thank you both so much for joining us.
12: Sure, good to see you.
0: Saturday Agenda host Rob Astorino is live in California, where all eyes are on whether Californians are satisfied with the status quo or if they are ready for Republican change. Right, Rob?
14: Oh, yeah, E.D. We are here in Huntington Beach, Surf City. And I had a chance to talk to a whole bunch of people here, including a lot of Democrats, about the governor's race. Would they vote for a Republican? Is it so bad here now? You'd be surprised. They said, yeah, I might consider it. We'll have that story. Plus, we'll talk to Steve Hilton coming up next on Saturday Agenda.
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0: 9:47 a.m. on the 20th of February, 1962. Lieutenant Colonel John Glenn, Jr. of New Concord, Ohio, found himself sitting on top of an Atlas VI rocket filled with 600,000 pounds of fuel. At liftoff, 360,000 pounds of thrust hurled the massive rocket and its occupant into space and America's history books. John Glenn became the fourth human being to enter space and the first American to orbit the Earth. For his remarkable heroism, President Kennedy awarded Colonel Glenn NASA's Distinguished Service Medal.
1: As our knowledge of this universe in which we live increases, may God grant us the wisdom and guidance to use it wisely. Thank you, Colonel.
0: Glenn went on to become the United States Senator from Ohio, and in 1984 ran for the Democratic presidential nomination, but lost to Walter Mondale.
2: It's the countdown to midterm. Some of the nation's most anticipated primaries taking place in the Golden State, including the California governor's primary and the L.A. mayoral primary, with voting happening on Tuesday, June 2nd. California's redrawn 40th congressional district also forcing two Republicans to compete for the exact same seat. Host of Saturday Agenda, Rob Astorino, has been crisscrossing the country covering many of these closely watched races and joins us now live from a very beautiful Huntington Beach. So, Rob, what do you expect for the Republicans to do when we get the votes back and counted? Will they be gaining ground?
3: Well, E.D., it is beautiful here. Much better scenery than in the studio, I can tell you that, here in Surf City in Huntington Beach. So, you know, this state is so blessed, whether it's the coast or inland with the mountain ranges. But Democratic politicians in California have just devastated this state, really decimated it. You know, you got 10 million people have moved out in the last 15 years. Why? Pretty obvious. Crime, homelessness, drug use, woke politicians and their leftist agenda, high gas prices, high energy prices, cost of living out of control, you name it. So is this the year, with Tuesday's primary coming up, that 50% of the state are Democrats? Is this the year that it's so bad they might actually vote for a Republican?
4: Just having a Republican governor can at least stop it getting worse, because you can hold back the tide of nonsense coming from the Democrats in Sacramento. But I think actually, if you look at the work that I've been doing over the years, not just in the governor's race, but in the years that I've been working on our policy issues in California, I do have detailed plans for how to make things happen, really serious implementation plans for how we get it done. It's going to be very, very tough to beat the Democrat machine. It's a very powerful machine. They've got all the money they need from their corrupt relationship with the government unions. So it's not going to be easy, but we've got the energy and we've got the people with us because they are desperate for change. And so I think we can do it.
3: So Steve Hilton right now is either one or two in the polls. Javier Becerra, the former HHS secretary and attorney general of California, is in second. Tom Steyer, the billionaire, in third. Chad Bianco, the other Republican, in fourth place, but he's got a lot of room to make up. Now, the top two finishers in Tuesday's jungle primary then compete in November for all the marbles. Could actually be Steve Hilton. Wouldn't that be a political earthquake? Also happening, of course, you know the L.A. mayor's race, Spencer Pratt right there against Karen Bass. So a lot of eyes on California right now. Another race, very interesting, the congressional districts of 40 and 41 have been combined by Sacramento Democrats, of course, to try to wipe out as many Republican seats as possible. Now, it's the only race in America where it's an incumbent House member against an incumbent House member of the same party, two Republicans. Ken Calvert, who has been in office for 17 terms, will go up against Young Kim, who's been in office for 6 years. Young Kim coming up on the show in just a little bit, by the way. So, are they ready, and how hard is it to compete against each other?
5: This is the first time we're going through mid-decade redistricting that put us in this situation. But I feel very optimistic. But, you know, it is challenging to run against somebody who you have worked closely together. Look, California is already very thin with Republican representation. We only have currently 9 Republicans out of the entire 52 congressional districts. But I am very confident that I can persevere and win the district that I've known.
6: Look, this is my home. I was born here, raised here, went to high school here, represent the area, started businesses here. 70% of this district I've represented at one time or another. And so this is the area that I'm comfortable in, and I've done a good job for it. Nobody's brought more dollars back to California in the history of California than I have. And nobody's done more for the state and this region than I have.
3: So they're vying for that Orange County, Riverside County seat. It's a red-on-red race, which is not always fun. It's getting a little nasty. So, I had a chance to talk to some folks here who they would vote for in the California primary, including a lot of Democrats. And I'm like, is it bad here? And they're like, yeah, things are not good. And I said, well, are you ready to vote for a Republican? Will you do that? And enough of them said, you know what, I might or I will. That shocked me. And that's why Steve Hilton has a real shot at finishing one or two. So it should be a lot of fun on Tuesday with the L.A. mayor and the California gubernatorial race, E.D.
2: I'm familiar with both of the candidates that are having to run against each other. Is there any frustration that this redistricting forced two people who've done some really good work for Californians to run against each other and one will drop out, will have to be forced out?
3: Yeah, well, here's the interesting thing. It's a jungle primary as well. There are some Democrats that are running, but it's very possible in that right-leaning district that both Young Kim and Ken Calvert could finish one and two. Mm-hmm. And if that's the case, they'll actually square off again in November, and whoever wins that will be the next representative from the district. So it's kind of similar to the California race. You know, you just got to get in that top two, and then you qualify for November. But nothing is fun about incumbent versus incumbent, same party primary. It's gotten pretty nasty. The president has stayed out of the race, but both, if you look at their ads, are featuring him very prominently. So he's still looming over that race here in Southern California.
2: All right. Thank you so much. We'll see you back here for Saturday Agenda fairly soon. Thanks for letting me fill in for you while you're gone, though, in sunny California. Not too bad.
3: Yeah. Thanks, E.D.
2: All right. Everybody stay right there. We have more Saturday Agenda right after this.
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0: Welcome back to the second hour of Saturday Agenda. I'm Edie Hill, filling in for Rob Astorino. Some of the nation's most closely watched primaries are taking place in the Golden State, including the California governor's primary and the Los Angeles mayoral primary. But one race drawing major attention is the one happening in California's 40th district. You see it there on the map, where after some mid-decade redistricting, two Republicans are now forced to compete for the same seat. Here to discuss is one of them, California Congressman and congressional candidate for California's 40th district, Young Kim. Good to talk to you again. So it's a race between
1: you. Thank you for having me, Dee. Good to see you.
0: Great to see you. We've also got Republican Congressman Ken Calvert. That is heating up now. Both of you incumbents, a lot of money being spent on your side as well as his. Talk to us about the race and why you think that you are best to continue representing Californians in the new District 40.
1: Of course. Thank you so much. California 40th Congressional District is currently a district that I am proud to represent. Prop 50 that was passed last November has put two districts together, but I'm very, very confident as my team and I are door knocking, going out to the new communities in the new 40th district. The response is very positive, despite the fact that there is a Republican against Republican, and this is the only race in this 2026 cycle where it's going to be incumbent against incumbent. But they are tired of seeing a 17 member of Congress who's represented them, who has never come around to knock on their door. And so we have a very positive responses. It is unfortunate that the two of us have to run against each other. But I think after we see Pacific Palisades, the rampant fraud, skyrocketing prices. And of course, we are talking about state of California, which is rampant with fraud. People are looking for new leadership, someone who's actually delivering results. It's not so much how long you've been in office. It's a three-term member. First term in office, working with President Trump, delivering results, securing the border, working on combating fraud. I also have introduced many legislation to address those issues. Affordability is a key issue in the state of California. Mm-hmm. And in this election cycle, I'm actually addressing it as a member of the House Financial Services Committee. The things that I'm doing, passing the housing bills, No More Scams Act, for example, cracking down on fraud and abuse. These are the things people resonate. We feel really good about this election cycle. And again, California is a jungle primary. We need to be in the top one or two. And then we are all the way going to November at that time. Yeah. This is my race to lose.
0: The California governor's race also getting a lot of attention with the former Health and Human Services Secretary and Democrat candidate Javier Becerra barely leading former TV host Republican candidate Steve Hilton. Listen to some of what Becerra had to say when it comes to how he'll work with the federal government if he's elected.
2: You may not want to, but you have to work with the federal government. What you don't do is you don't take a knee. And I proved that when I was attorney general. And I had to take him to court over 120 times. Most of the times when we went toe-to-toe, I beat him all the way to the Supreme Court. That's why the Affordable Care Act is still around, because we beat him in the Supreme Court in defending the Affordable Care Act. I beat him when he tried to get rid of the DACA program for Dreamers all the way to the Supreme Court. So you've got to be smart.
0: So do you think Becerra will represent all Californians if he does make it to the California governor's mansion?
1: Well, first of all, it does sound like Becerra and Tom Steyer are the leading Democrat candidates. But talk about Becerra, who just was speaking about his record. He sounds like he's running on Joe Biden's reputation. Oh, gosh. Isn't this the same man who was responsible for losing hundreds and thousands of migrant children under Joe Biden's failed border crisis? This is the gentleman who is blaming Donald Trump for every crisis that he was responsible for. And in the most recent debate that I heard him speaking about Donald Trump, he mentioned Donald Trump six times in 60 seconds in the last debate. I mean, come on. Donald Trump is not on the ballot. He's not running for governor. And yet both Becerra and another gentleman, Tom Steyer, he's the billionaire who wants to tax more Californians to pay for health care services for illegal immigrants. I mean, these are the people that are wanting to become our California's governor. I think we've seen enough. California, I'm sorry, sick and tired of crap politicians running our state. We need to get the new leadership, next generation of fresh leaders who will get us back to the basics and get rid of career politicians who are enriching themselves, making things more complicated.
0: Yeah, when people get depressed about what's going on around them, they kind of want to put a pillow over their head and just kind of hunker down. And California is seeing lower than expected voter turnout heading into primary day on Tuesday. Does that, though, work in favor of Republican candidates?
1: Well, from what we are seeing, California has early voting and people are turning in their ballots early. As of today, with 4 days to go before the election on Tuesday, we're seeing more Republican ballots turned in. That's mm-hmm. good news for us. We are energized. And thanks to our two Republican leading contending, gubernatorial candidates, Stephen Hilton is doing a great job. He brings outsider perspective and he's talking about the affordability, the opportunity and challenging the failed status quo. This is really bringing out the excitement of the Republican voters. I encourage everybody to get out there. And so this is really going to help us.
0: Well,
1: and in my race, of course, the higher voter turnout means better turnout for Republican candidates like me. There are more Democrats running in this race in the 40th congressional district. They're going to, it's a bad news for them, but good news for us. And you know what? Again, as long as I get out of the primary as a top highest vote getters, we're going to go all the way to November, and it's my race to lose at the time. But again, you are looking at third term member who has been delivering results. I'm not just talking about the talking points here. I actually deliver tangible results that my constituents in the 40th congressional district, current and new, are very, very proud of. And I think people are tired of the status quo, and they want to retire someone who's been in office for a very long time, who has never been, knocking on doors. I told you that, and I'm very, very proud.
0: Okay, if our viewers, if you hear the knock, open the door. It could be Young Kim. California Congresswoman Young Kim, thank you very much for being with us.
1: Thank you for having me.
0: For more on this, let's bring out our special guest again, host of President's Daily Brief podcast and former CIA covert operations officer Mike Baker and former New Jersey congressional candidate Rosemary Becky. Rosemary, it's tough, but we've seen it both in New York and in California, where Democrat legislatures created these new maps where they forced Republicans to run against each other for one seat.
3: And it's very unfortunate. And I think the Congresswoman is right. What's really going to make the difference is who's connecting with the voters, who's knocking on those doors, who's at those town halls, who's having those meetings. And that's what this is going to boil down to. But it is unfortunate that we've got two Republicans running against us in one of the few conservative areas of California.
0: Yeah, but, Mike, I mean, a lot of Californians have to be, clearly, they say they are, fed up with all the theft. I mean, all their taxpayer dollars being not either stolen or wasted on these ridiculous projects that don't benefit them, while everyone's talking about using the little money they can scrounge up to pay for illegal immigrants to have health care.
4: Yeah. Look, I love Los Angeles as an example, right? I went to USC all those years ago, and here's my theory about California politics and quality of life, is that if it weren't for the weather, a significant percentage of the population would have left California. But you have to almost hit rock bottom, it seems, for the hardcore Democrat voters to say enough's enough. We've seen a little bit of that in San Francisco, where I think it really did. Maybe it didn't hit the bottom of the barrel, but you got pretty close to where you could see it.
0: Yeah, and then you saw some change.
4: You started to see some change. And so I think maybe that's what has to happen. I'm not particularly confident, but it is very interesting. I think Steve Hilton will end up in the top two.
0: Mm-hmm. Yeah. It's interesting because we also saw the same thing in Minnesota a while back when you had Jesse Ventura, come up. And so that's another state that has just been trying to come to terms with all of the theft and corruption in the state.
4: Absolutely. Yeah. And again, fraud investigations, fraud investigations have to follow a certain methodology, mm-hmm. right? But the first thing you have to do is initiate the investigation, right? And that has been, they've been slow rolling it in a place like Minnesota. If you think Minnesota is bad, just on the sheer scale of California, once they really start digging in, and you can do it, you can follow the money and figure this out and create, there's some very capable financial crimes persons within the government, right? Yeah.
0: But you got to look.
4: You got to look.
0: And it's not blue or red. I mean, they're finding the same type of theft and fraud in Republican states, too. The difference is they go out and they look for it and stop it. So anyway, Rebecca, thank you very much. And Mike, we'll have you back in a little bit.
4: Thank you.
0: I'm sorry, Rosemary. Well, there is nothing left to lose. With no fear of reelection, could Thomas Massie, John Cornyn, Bill Cassidy become roadblocks to the president? We dive in further next. Stay tuned. This is Saturday Agenda.
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8: President Trump is right. 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

somewhere I read of the freedom of assembly. Somewhere I read of the freedom of speech. Somewhere I read of the freedom of press. Somewhere I read that the greatness of America is the right to protest for our rights. Like anybody, I would like to live a long life. Longevity has its place. But I'm not concerned about that now. I just want to do God's will. And he's allowed me to go up to the mountain. And I've looked over. And I've seen the promised land. I may not get there with you. But I want you to know tonight that we as a people will get to the promised land. Mine eyes have seen the glory.

0: It took 34 years to build, but on August 15, 1914, the Panama Canal was officially opened for business and was quickly crowned one of the seven wonders of the modern world. President Theodore Roosevelt believed the completion of the canal was essential to American security and prosperity, so he negotiated with the French to purchase the canal's properties and dredging equipment. But when negotiations with Colombia over a canal treaty broke down, Roosevelt backed a local bloodless revolution that lasted only a few hours. And on November 3, 1903, the nation of Panama was born. With the opening of the Panama Canal, the Atlantic and Pacific Oceans were joined, reducing a ship's journey from New York to San Francisco by 9,000 miles. Roosevelt's vision made the canal a reality, and the feat helped make America a world power. You're watching An American Moment.
1: President Trump got his wish, and all of the candidates he backed for national seats are on their way to the general election. But with less than 160 days to the midterms, could the incumbent Republicans that were pushed out go on a little revenge tour until Election Day? Joining us now to discuss that possibility within the GOP is Chrissy Clark, independent journalist, and Alicia Krauss, former co-host and contributor at The Daily Wire. Alicia, let me start with you. You know, some went out a little more gracefully than others, and it seems like there could be some retribution coming. What's your guess?
2: And the people like John Cornyn, who I think are dedicated to the state of Texas and his constituents, are not going to stoop to that level.
1: And do you think that I believe that there were some that said, look, now the shackles are off. I can vote any which way I want. And some of it did get very personal from the president against these candidates. When we look at that, Chrissy, do you think that that could be something where they go, you know what, I didn't really like this to start with, so I'm voting that down?
3: You would think so, that would be the way that they're going to operate in this. But if they were smart, they'd go out with a happy ending in terms of like leaving the Senate, leaving President Trump on a good note, because President Trump, his reign isn't just going to end when he's no longer president in 2028. He's going to be a kingmaker of politicians mm-hmm. until kind of the end of his life. I think he's going to play an important role. He's not going to go away quietly. So if you were smart, you know, you'd kind of not play the aggressive game.
1: Yeah, he doesn't do a lot quietly, that's for sure. Alicia, in Texas, you know, Ken Paxton got the president's endorsement. He did not get a lot of fundraising money. It became a very expensive race. He ended up winning it, but Democrats really think they've got a very, very strong chance against Paxton. Republicans are worried about how much money they're going to have to spend to try to keep what would have been a safe seat. So when we listen to that, Ken Paxton says he thinks that he knows what James Tallarico truly is. Listen, and then your reaction.
4: My opponent is the most extreme radical the Democrats have ever nominated. He's even running a vegan campaign, whatever that is. No matter what he says or how much he raises, the reality is that James Tallarico is going to be nothing more than a Texas-based puppet for Chuck Schumer and the National Democrats.
1: So, Alicia, are Democrats either miscalculating Tallarico's popularity or miscalculating Ken Paxton's baggage?
2: I think both and. I think that they're also trying to do a really good job when it comes to, I mean, listen, in the California gubernatorial race, we have a really tight tie now between Steve Hilton and Tom Steyer, a very left-wing liberal who just this week was like, I'm totally cool with boys and girls sports and forcing young women to share a locker room with dudes. But his ads present him as a moderate. And here is the problem. I think the Republican Party has long assumed that they have a stronghold in Texas and have sat on their hands when it comes to actual get out the vote efforts and voter engagement. And they need to be very careful of that, because the average voter is sitting there watching TV, listening to the local radio station and hearing the moderate side of Tallarico versus the radical side that says that God is a woman and non-binary.
1: Yeah. And he has already started trying to explain those things away. But you know what? He does a very good job of selling himself as much more of a moderate than some of the things that he has said in the past. Now, Chrissy, despite all the movement in the primary, Speaker of the House Mike Johnson says he still believes Republicans will keep the House in November. Listen.
5: The Democrats are in total disarray. They're on the verge of an open civil war in their party. The insurgent left Marxists are taking that party over, and they're moving them further and further left, which is away from the American people. So you put all that together, I think we've got a great recipe for success in November. We're charging ahead and believing we're going to keep and grow the House majority.
1: Chrissy, is that wishful thinking or is that reality? Because, you know, they're out of step with the American people, because we've seen like Socialist Democrat Mamdani elected here in New York. I mean, it's left, but it hadn't been that far left.
3: Yeah, well, it's hard to get a pulse on where the Democrats want, because they are very split right now. There is a large contingency of them that want to be the common sense party and kind of go back more moderate. And then others who say, no, we need to charge full steam ahead down the Mamdani pathway. But, you know, if you're looking at the data, I'm going to say 75% chance the Democrats are going to take the House. That's just how it works, unless, I will say, it is contingent upon how redistricting works in Florida, in my home state of Tennessee. We're going to see how that plays out, and then I feel like we could get a better accurate representation of what the midterms look like, and it's really hard to predict right now until we see those efforts kind of fully underway.
1: Yeah. Alicia,
2: if I could...
1: Go ahead.
2: Oh, if I just could piggyback on that. I mean, just yesterday we saw that Echelon Insights came out with polling about how boomers, millennials, Gen X, Gen Z, everybody is feeling about the economy right now. Mm-hmm. Republicans tend to not do well when the economy is the number one concern of voters. And so unless something drastically shifts to make everybody's summer and summer vacation and summer childcare and summer groceries more affordable,
1: right.
2: I tend to agree with Chrissy there.
1: Yeah. Alicia, I'm a Texas voter, and I've got to say it was very confusing because the president came and endorsed people in for state seats that the governor and others like Senator Cruz did not. They endorsed the opponent. And it just presented this very odd, fractured message about party unity. We talk about the Democrats being in disarray, but at least in the Texas races, it seemed like the Republican Party was in disarray, too. Do you get that sense?
2: Yeah, I do. And I think that this is something that to quote the Led Zeppelin song, there's been a little bit of a communication breakdown that there needs to be a free line of streamline of communication better from those within the administration that are getting hit up by people and that are kissing the ring of the Trump administration versus the people that are, you know, maybe kissing the ring of the governor and Ted Cruz and other local PACs. Mm-hmm. Obviously, there's campaign finance laws, et cetera, of like not being able to work with certain organizations. But I think that there is a broad confusion. And me as a lifelong conservative that's worked in conservative media and politics for over 20 years, it's often confused at the logic that is used, or sometimes no logic that is used. It's just somebody's a friend with somebody, and that's how they end up getting the endorsement from someone. And I think that we need to streamline the process of identifying what do we think a conservative is, who is the best person to represent that district, and then making sure that we put our weight behind that person financially, media, door knocking, et cetera. I am here in California. I myself am knocking on doors. It is astonishing to me how few Republican voters have ever met a candidate at their front door, let alone a candidate volunteer. This is something that is crucial for these purple states and even blue states, where I think we can make a huge difference if we just engage with actual registered Republican voters.
1: Yeah. Chrissy and Alicia, thank you so much for being with us. It will be an exciting race, and we've got Rob Astorino out there in California watching all of that as it comes in. Thank you both.
3: Thank you. Mm-hmm.
1: A multi-million-dollar makeover is planned for the nation's capital. Part of President Trump's vision promises cleaner streets, restored monuments, and a bold new look for our nation's capital. Newsmax national correspondent Alana Austin has the latest details on that beautification plan. Alana, good morning.
6: Hey, Ed, we are out here enjoying the natural beauty here at Union Station. 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Totally transformed now. We'll have that story next.
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1: President Donald Trump is giving a makeover to Washington, D.C., and it really, really needed it. Just in time for America's 250th birthday bash. Let's go to Newsmax national correspondent Alana Austin, live in Washington with the latest, and I think standing in front of one of the improvements, right?
12: Hey, ED, good afternoon. Well, we're just sitting here and soaking up this beautiful weather here. I've seen locals and passersby actually oohing and aahing over the facelift here to Columbus Circle. Now, the Trump administration said that Union Station is the face of Washington, D.C. when you arrive here by bus or by train. So it was important for them to make this a top priority for the overall renovation projects around town. This fountain has been dry since 2007. It was overrun by homeless tents and the smell of marijuana, amongst other unpleasant odors we won't mention here. Now a completely different story. Leftist protesters had defaced the site during the Biden administration. It became a hub at times for wild protests, including violence toward law enforcement. Well, $25 million later for this facelift, you'll also see the 15-foot-tall monument in honor of the explorer Christopher Columbus. This has all been reintroduced to the public, the project approved through President Donald Trump's Make D.C. Safe and Beautiful, again, executive orders.
13: This is really, really pretty. I really enjoyed this. That people need to really come see this. Even if you just pass them by, just still come see it and take pictures of it. And this is really pretty.
12: What do you think? What do you think about this?
14: I found Nemo.
12: The money could be spent better elsewhere. What do you think about that?
13: I mean, of course, the money could always be spent better elsewhere. But, I mean, why not? This is too pretty for you to pass up on this.
15: Trevi Fountain in Rome. It's gorgeous. Absolutely gorgeous. I mean, as long as I've lived here, it's the first time I've ever seen it working. 89, and I don't even remember it. I mean, yeah, no, it's gorgeous. Breathtaking.
12: So the Union Station does have a larger picture project as well, ED, to about $465 million. The Trump administration, through the Department of Transportation, says this is critical infrastructure repairs, also further renovations to the exterior. So really, it's a work in progress here as well, ED.
1: Talking, Alana, to see that Biden-era picture of the fountain, you know, that people, other taxpayers, I assume, have been defacing. It was really a pit. You would arrive at Union Station, and it was frightening, frankly. Even the White House, you walk a couple blocks away, and you are in the middle of another, you know, group of homeless encampments, crime-ridden, everything. So it's something that definitely, under whatever president, I don't care, It definitely needed it. That's our nation's capital. Are people reacting well there to this you know, facelift?
12: Yeah, it's really interesting because overall, I've been hearing very positive reviews for the fountains. We're seeing people walking their dogs out and about in a way you really didn't see before because it felt like some type of a dystopian urban hellscape.
1: Yeah,
12: but
1: it did.
12: Now a lot of people are feeling more comfortable to come out and about. Yes, there are some critics to the price tag. Some say this is a vanity project. The money could be spent better on other priorities. But overall, at least for the fountains and many of these other projects going on, I'm hearing a lot of positive feedback overall.
1: Yeah, and the green algae blooms won't be the feature of some of the other ones near the Lincoln Memorial. Alana, thank you very much.
12: Yeah.
1: Democrats showing their true colors. When we return, former First Lady Dr. Jill Biden is back in the headlines with new admissions. We'll share details straight ahead on Saturday Agenda. But before we go, here is a live look at Kansas City, Missouri, courtesy of EarthCam. Beautiful town.
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16: History in 1934. Following graduation, Jonas Salk entered New York University Medical School, where he decided on a path of bacteriology research rather than individual practice. Dr. Salk began his residency at New York's prestigious Mount Sinai Hospital. But in 1947, when the University of Pittsburgh School of Medicine offered him his own research lab, he jumped at the opportunity. It was there that the National Foundation for Infantile Paralysis, with financial support of the Sarah Scaife Foundation, asked Dr. Salk to investigate the origins of that dreaded disease better known today as polio. In 1954, his vaccine was tested on 1 million children known as the polio pioneers. The vaccine was declared successful and announced safe on April 12, 1955. In 1963, he founded the Salk Institute for Biological Studies, located in La Jolla, California, which continues to serve as a center for medical and scientific research. In 1977, President Jimmy Carter awarded Dr. Salk

0: is justice denied.
1: Dr. Jill Biden stepping back into the national spotlight, promoting her new book and discussing the Biden family. Away from the White House, the former First Lady made several new remarks, including how ultimately their son, Hunter Biden, was pardoned. Watch.
2: I think that the process was not fair to Hunter. But then when Trump was elected, things changed. And we knew that he would target Hunter. And we just could not let our son go to jail on a charge that no one would go. I mean, no one has ever gone to jail for. I truly supported it. I wanted him to pardon Hunter at that point. And I agree with Joe.
1: Back in our studio, our guests, Mike Baker and Rosemary Becky. So as a family, to pardon Hunter once, Trump won the election. They said that, you know, they felt like that was something they needed to do. As a mom, I understand her feelings. But, you know, as an American voter, Rosemary, I just kind of go.
3: Yeah, no, I think I'm with you on that. As a mom, certainly you understand, but as a voter, when you break the law, you know, and you're convicted of something, you have to pay the price.
1: Yeah, well, that seems to be squishy sometimes. You know, there are certain laws, Mike, that people think need to be upheld, and other ones that are just wishy-washy.
4: Yeah, over the past few years, it seemed like, you know, there was some pick and choosing going on, right? And we kind of got away from the idea of consequences for your actions. But I think it's fair to be conflicted as a parent, then as, you know, a law-abiding citizen, and think, okay, you know, where do we stand on this? But the bigger scandal in all of this was how they covered up Joe Biden's situation.
1: Right? Yeah, and that was the part that really just started smelling when the First Lady indicated that the one and only time, before or after, that she saw the president like that was that one debate. And she thought he might be having a heart attack, but she didn't rush on stage or do anything or ask anybody about it. Let's listen.
5: I'm going to continue to move until we get the total ban on the total initiative relative to what we're going to do with more Border Patrol and more asylum officers.
6: I really don't know what he said at the end of that sentence. I don't think he knows what he said either.
1: I mean, I feel for him, but Dr. Biden then came out and she said that she was frightened by that, but not horrified. Let's listen to that.
2: I wasn't horrified, I was frightened, because I had never, ever seen Joe like that before or since. Never.
7: Or since.
2: Yes. As I watched it, I thought, oh my God, he's having a stroke. And it scared me to death.
1: All right, folks, I'm calling peanut butter on that one. Rosemary, your response, your thoughts as you watch it.
3: No, it just reaffirms what we all thought at the time, that, you know, the Biden administration was covering up, you know, the president's issues and problems and capabilities. And so this just...
1: Ability to be president.
3: Right, ability to be president, exactly.
4: They're all trying to rewrite history,
3: yes,
4: basically,
3: 100%.
4: Is what they're doing. And so, because she came out right after that debate and said Joe did great and
1: right,
4: good to go, and she was front and center in leading that charge. So she was clearly not being honest then at that point, or she's not being honest now. It is fascinating to me how then you had the, you know, a significant portion of the media after the fact come out and go, well, yeah, we saw this, and, you know, this was not right, and we, you know, these people covered.
1: Yeah. George Clooney, he's sharp as a tack, top of his game, and then all of a sudden it's like, no, no, I could tell there was something. But, you know, also from the wife perspective, you think you had to have seen this. I'm just saying it's obvious. And why would you, knowing that, put your husband in that position?
3: I agree 100%. In those situations, you need to say something and look out for the person themselves.
4: That power, though, is intoxicating.
1: Do you think that's what it is?
4: I'm sure that. What would be the other reason? Why wouldn't you put your family front and center in your concerns, right, in your priorities? And so it is. It's you get anywhere near Washington, D.C., you know what it's like. It's like this black hole of desire to be close to the White House, right? And you feel it throughout that city. And if you're at the top of the food chain, you're the president or the first lady, think about what that's like. So I think they... I

0: I think they were just desperate, and all the people around them were desperate, and they were willing to cover the whole thing up in an effort to get back to where they were.
1: You also, I got the sense that some people felt that it was like their duty. They were doing God's work by keeping evil Trump from, you know, coming back in. That they had to do this. It was a calling.
0: Yeah.
2: Yeah. The calling should have been to put the American people first, right? And should have been calling out the president's problems and putting Americans first.
1: The commander-in-chief. Yeah.
2: Right,
1: the problems, which is where we get back to. Okay,
0: but you're right, it's always a Trump issue. You always have to factor in the Trump element to anything that the Democrats do at this point, even when it seems like it's illogical. You know, there's always that element of it. If there was somebody else in the White House other than Trump, their behavior would be different.
1: Okay, Mike and Rosemary, thank you very much. We'll have you back in just a bit. Well, onto a Seattle showdown. Why the city residents say they have no choice but to build barricades to fight crime and keep from being shot. This is Saturday Agenda.
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9: For encouraging his interest in electricity. In 1884, after 2 years in Paris at the offices of Continental Edison, the company founded by Thomas Edison, Tesla emigrated to New York City and the Edison Machine Works. Working day and night to improve Edison's direct current generators, Tesla believed if successful, and he was, Edison had promised to pay him a $50,000 bonus, equivalent to $1.3 million today. But when it came time to be paid, Thomas Edison said his promise was meant as a joke. Tesla quit Edison, but took with him the knowledge of his experiments in the new technology known as AC, or alternating current. Edison's direct current only traveled 2 miles before needing to be regenerated, where alternating current offered long-distance, high-voltage transmission. In 1897, Westinghouse bought Tesla's patent for an incredible $216,000, or just shy of $6 million in today's money. Among other things, Tesla discovered wireless electricity, radio waves, electromagnetic radiation, and invented the first X-ray. He came up with the idea of remote control. He suggested America's War Department create radio-controlled torpedoes for naval warfare, but the admirals laughed at the idea. In the 1930s, Tesla created a death ray called the Teleforce. His electronic particle beam sounded like something out of science fiction, but he argued it could change warfare completely. The military, like with his remote control idea, took little interest. After his death, his plans for the particle beam could not be found. As a lifelong bachelor and recluse, the great scientist ended his closing days in a single room at the famed New Yorker Hotel. One of the world's most brilliant minds in the fields of energy and physics died on January 7th, 1943, alone and penniless. watching An American Life on Newsmax TV. Donald Trump's second presidency is changing America. Now you need to watch Rob Schmidt tonight on President Trump's next big move. Then tune into Rob Finnerty taking on Trump's critics. Be one.
1: Seattle residents are taking matters into their own hands to combat crime. It has gotten so bad, they're building barricades to block the streets. They're doing that because they're hoping to curb the drive-by shootings. They complain that the city officials have done nothing to make them safer. Our crime correspondent, Jason Matera, has more.
6: That was the scene Memorial Day weekend when around 4 a.m. on Saturday, residents woke up to a hail of gunfire. Authorities say at least 40 shell casings were recovered when it was all over. And the people who call this neighborhood home, well, they've had enough.
10: It's like, again, you know, when is this stuff going to stop?
11: We could have lost our son. Thank God he's all right.
12: We celebrate when there's not a shooting.
6: To that lady's point, just within the last week, there have reportedly been at least 5 separate shootings in this area, allegedly carried out by rival crews fighting over who controls the prostitution market. The community says they've pleaded with Mayor Katie Wilson to address the escalating violence, but so far they say those pleas have fallen on deaf ears. So now some neighbors are taking matters into their own hands, putting down large barricades to slow down drive-by shootouts spilling over from the main road. They're planter boxes filled with dirt. They're going up without permits or city approval. Residents admit it won't solve the problem, but at this point, they're willing to try anything so that no father has to describe how close he came to losing his child due to a stray bullet.
13: It looks like it actually hit my gutter and went into the house right here. And then the bassinet's like right there.
6: City officials say that police will step up patrols in the area. But the problem is that the Seattle Police Department is chronically understaffed. So whatever patrols do increase, it's only going to be temporary. Another major problem is that the city attorney and the mayor's office, well, they refuse to enforce the laws against prostitution that are already on the books. So these promoters, these street handlers, they know this. They're already getting away with crime. They've decided to escalate their criminal enterprise even further. Back to you.
1: All right. Jason Matera, thank you. Yeah. Protecting the public against law and order. What are they thinking out there? Mike and Rosemary are back with us. Rosemary, let me start with you. That bullet landed 6 inches from the baby's crib.
2: No, it's incredibly scary to see that happening, and it's hard to believe that it's happening in our country. And frankly, we have a law and order problem in all our blue states here. It really seems
1: that
2: way.
1: But there's prostitution, Mike, and then the mayor is saying, and the DA, not cracking down on prostitution.
0: Yeah, look, and prostitution goes hand in hand with human trafficking issues,
1: right?
0: Goes hand in hand with narco trafficking concerns, and obviously the gun violence. This is not rocket science. The primary responsibility of local, state, federal officials is the security of their citizens, right? If you have consequences for bad behavior, you're going to reduce the bad behavior over a period of time. I'm not a statistician, but I feel pretty confident about that statement. So what you're seeing is the result of what the reporter just talked about, right? Is a failure to act on the rules and the laws that are on the books already. It's just not complicated.
1: And Rosemary, it does send the message to the American people that laws aren't laws. They're suggestions, and it fluctuates when we feel that they're important to enforce and when they're not. But when you start saying we're not enforcing all laws, it sends a message that is like, you know what? Anything goes until you're told no and you're locked up.
2: No, that's exactly right, right? Like, why should I comply with the laws if they don't have to?
1: I don't like the speeding laws, quite frankly. I mean, how come I get stopped?
2: Right, exactly.
0: Well, you're driving that red Ferrari.
1: Well, that could be it.
0: Yeah, that's a police magnet right there. Yeah, no, we just have to understand that again, if you want to reduce crime, right? First of all, you've got to staff up your services properly.
1: Oh,
0: right?
1: And they did the whole defund police thing there.
0: Right, they did defund the police. In some cities, it was disband the police, mm-hmm. right? Just let's not have, social workers show up at gang violence. How that sounds like a great idea. But, I mean, the idea being is, he's absolutely right. The reporter on that segment,
1: Jason. Yeah.
0: They are Jason. Sorry, Jason. they are woefully understaffed in Seattle, right? But that's a choice of the city, right? And that's also, quite frankly, it's a choice of those voters, right?
2: And the scary part is, you know, at some point that bullet is going to hit a child, and then it's too late, right?
1: Yeah. And it has happened enough there that they are taking this drastic, unauthorized, but, you know, who's enforcing the law anyway, action to protect themselves from this random violence.
0: That's a very Western mindset. I mean, I live in Idaho, and that looks like the sort of, we don't have that problem because we have police forces that are adequately staffed, and they are serious about, you know, following the laws on the books. I respect the fact that the voters are out there in those neighborhoods trying to do something, but also I wonder how many of those voters were electing these officials who eventually led them down this
1: path.
0: You
1: get what you vote for.
0: Yeah, right. Exactly.
1: Okay, Mike Baker, Rosemary Becky, thank you very much for being with us this entire program.
0: Absolutely.
1: Appreciate your insight. Nice conversation.
2: Thanks for having me.
1: All right, anti-Semitic alarm, a concern rising because there's this anti-Jewish hatred that we're seeing all across the globe and right here at home. It has U.S. college students feeling unsafe on their own campuses. So what is being done to combat the hatred? We get into that next on Saturday Agenda.
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15: A draft. As he was only 17 at the time, his first contract for $3.5 million had to be co-signed by his parents. At the time, Kobe was the youngest player in the NBA and spent the next 20 years with the Los Angeles Lakers. In November of 1999, Kobe Bryant met 17-year-old Vanessa Lane and fell in love. In May of 2000, they married here at St. Edward the Confessor Catholic Church in Dana Point, California. In 2003, the superstar was arrested on charges of sexually assaulting a 19-year-old employee at this lodge and spa in Colorado. Charges were dropped when the plaintiff refused to testify and chose an out-of-court settlement. Basketball legend Kobe Bryant, along with his 13-year-old daughter and six friends, boarded a helicopter at 9:06 a.m. on January 26, 2020. 34 minutes later, the helicopter slammed into a hill above Calabasas, California, killing all on board.
16: Once upon a time, there was a young basketball player who had dreams of becoming one of the greatest basketball players of all time.
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17: When Rosa Parks stepped on that Montgomery, Alabama bus on December 1st, 1955, she didn't set out to make history. She just wanted to get home. Montgomery's segregated buses had divided seating. White passengers in front, colored passengers in the back. When the bus driver needed more seats for his white passengers, he ordered her and three others to vacate their seats. The others complied and moved, but Rosa quietly refused and was quickly arrested. Working alongside Dr. Martin Luther King, Rosa's arrest sparked a highly effective citywide protest with African Americans boycotting city buses. Rosa's protest and resulting boycott didn't end segregation, but it sparked a movement that ended the racial system, paving the way for a more equal society. You're watching An American Moment.
18: The press won't report the real story.
19: The American people are actually very smart.
18: Ridiculous statements.
20: These guys are just plain weird.
18: Actual scandals.
21: Even aborted.
18: That's my job, and I aim to do it every night.
1: Hateful headlines, a rise in anti-Semitism seemingly everywhere, including on college campuses, where students often say administrators do little to nothing to help protect them. Let's discuss that with our panel, rising sophomore at Columbia University, Noah Letterman, and rising senior at the University of Michigan, Addison Stone. Addison, you are speaking out against this campus anti-Semitism and the so-called boycott, divestment, and sanctions movement. What have you experienced there?
22: Well, first of all, thank you all for having me. Yes, we've had a couple bouts with the BDS movement on campus. The first one was my freshman year, which happened to be fall of 2023 is when I started. And our student government had a movement called the Shut It Down Movement. And basically, it wanted to withhold all functions of student government, including funding student organizations, which is obviously very important for all the students at Michigan, until the university administration would meet with them to basically divest from Israel, all the ridiculousness that BDS brings along with it. Now, that eventually got shut up by the university. The people who were in charge then got essentially booted. But then it reared its ugly head again this past year when we had another version of BDS, which they called the Divest for Humanity Act, and they tried to do the same thing again. Meanwhile, does it do anything necessarily in terms of helping the actual Palestinian people? No, it just makes a whole big fuss and ends up making the whole campus community feel a lot worse, especially for the Jewish students.
1: Yeah, instead of going to college and feeling like you're part of this this unique group, it's taking people and pitting them against each other. Noah, at Columbia University, that's been the spotlight ever since the viral anti-Semitic protests in 2024. What has the temperature been like on campus over the past school year?
23: So, actually, I'm a rising senior. My freshman year was these protests. Mm-hmm. The campus has been somewhat more calm since then. But the fact of the matter is, when you sit down in class, you don't know whether or not the person sitting next to you was in the encampment, was in the protest, was holding the banner that said, globalize the Intifada or Al-Qassam's next targets. It's impossible to know. I mean, so many students, so many professors were involved in these protests and these demonstrations, many of them screaming violent, hateful things against the Jewish people, not just sort of under the guise of anti-Zionism, being virulently anti-Semitic. So, campus, mm-hmm. It hasn't ever returned to normal, so to speak. There is no normal.
1: Yeah. Addison, you said that a lot of the sentiment at University of Michigan tends to follow the anti-Zionism isn't anti-Semitism, argument. But there's a refusal, apparently, to acknowledge that Jewish students really are the ones who are constantly being targeted these days. How do they reconcile that?
22: They really just kind of don't. Their way to refute it is to ignore it as it is, especially in this recent iteration of BDS. That is what all the Jewish students were telling them. We were like, guys, regardless of your intentions here, you need to understand that the Jewish community is the ones who are being targeted and harmed by it. And basically what we got met with is, no, it's not. We're just anti-Zionist. But again, the anti-Zionism is being kind of seen and felt by the Jewish community as just general anti-Semitism.
1: Yeah, Noah, the Trump administration is suing UCLA over anti-Semitism now, claiming that it's a hostile educational environment on campus, that the Jewish students aren't kept safe there. What do you think about that case?
23: What I'll say is that, I think that Jewish students across the United States at universities feel as if they've been abandoned. They feel that their university isn't protecting them, that their professors aren't protecting them. And so, you know, we're just hoping that somebody will come and help sort of put things right. Because, you know, as my colleague mentioned, the issue is that people saying that it's anti-Zionist, but not anti-Semitic, what's happening is that our education is being disrupted. And that's unacceptable. It's unacceptable that, you know, campus will shut down, that classes will be shut down, that finals will be canceled because of some violent, very disturbed individuals.
1: Yeah. You know, it's interesting. I knew some kids who were at school at Columbia, and here they're constantly being kept out of class. Not because of COVID anymore, but because it's just too difficult an environment. It's too dangerous for the kids to go back in there because other ones were breaking into buildings. And clearly there is a sale on the Palestinian style scarves because you see that everywhere, too. You know, Addison, it's got to feel pretty uncomfortable on campus.
22: Yeah, definitely. Again, not only from the students who are surrounding me, but from the faculty. I mean, even with the recent comments and the controversy of the University of Michigan's commencement, mm-hmm. it's like we're supposed to be able to go to our professors and faculty to learn and feel supported and just get an education. Yeah. We came to college for an education. And we're coming here. And even in the couple of months before October 7th happened, I was feeling preached to about a certain ideology that was not very down the middle, so I thought.
1: Yeah.
22: I'm like, this is not what I came to college for, again,
1: now,
22: especially after
1: Thanksgiving. Hopefully it starts to change and y'all at least end up with a better experience. Addison Stone, Noah Letterman, thank you very much for being with us this morning. Appreciate it. And that's going to do it for this week's edition of Saturday Agenda. I'm Edie Hill. Rob Astorino will be back next week. Until then, have a great weekend.
4: Dems say our Supreme Court is pre-Civil War. The View mourns Stephen Colbert. Joe Scarborough says America has internment camps. And a Democrat actually says Graham Plattner is too extreme. Hello and welcome to another edition of Rob Carson's What in the World? It's like summer camp for adults, but not really. Donald Trump continued his winning streak with MAGA-endorsed candidates as Rhino John Cornyn was destroyed by Trump candidate Ken Paxton for Senate. This puts Donald Trump's endorsement success rate at 100%. Somebody call Megyn Kelly and Tucker Carlson and tell them that MAGA isn't dead yet. Paxton moved beyond Cornyn in a millisecond to focus on his Democrat opponent, James Tallarico, who is so far left he couldn't win in San Francisco.
5: And finally, he's a threat to our very way of life and our values. I mean, he's a vegan who thinks God is non-binary and that there's actually six biological sexes. It's hard to imagine someone more radical than that.
4: Newsmax own Rob Finnerty perfectly encapsulated the Tallarico pathos. He's nuts.
7: Look at that man right there. That is who Republicans have to beat in Texas in November. This walking, living, breathing parody.
4: No, we're afraid of him. We're super duper afraid of him.
7: Of a Democrat candidate who doesn't see the irony in a Democrat from the South talking about the Confederate flag or slavery or reparations or Jim Crow, even though Democrats are responsible for all of that.
4: Oh, yeah, that's true. They were responsible for the Civil War. They were the Confederate states, you see.
7: Or the fact that the 11 states that seceded from the Union in the early 1860s were all blue states at that time.
4: And don't forget the Republican Party was founded to get rid of slavery.
7: That were led by Democrats, Democrat governors, Democrat senators, not a single Republican. And all of these Democrats supported slavery.
4: Yeah, they also had racially gerrymandered districts.
7: They even had their own Democrat president named Jefferson Davis. But James Tallarico, who is also a Democrat from the South, has no problem talking about any of that, unironically.
4: Why is that, Rob?
7: Because James Tallarico is insane.
4: Rob Finnerty certainly doesn't have a filter, does he? Even CNN recognizes it's going to be really hard to elect a vegan in Texas, combine that with the belief that God is non-binary, whatever that is, and children can change sexes, and this could become a real problem for him in Texas.
21: This is the race they're going to run against him. It's going to be total culture war race. They're going to use that sort of blunt a lane he thinks he has carved out around his Christian faith and his interpretation of Christianity.
4: With which is completely woke and completely deranged.
21: I think it's going to be effective.
4: If you want to attract really woke and really deranged people.
21: Just one of his statements was something like, it's not clear if Jesus or God was a man or a woman.
4: And who hasn't heard that from their pastor before they had them committed and you left the congregation?
21: Contains both masculinity and femininity. That's going to be a problem in Texas.
4: You think?
21: Problem for a lot of Christian voters, whether you're Latino, black, or white. They don't agree with that interpretation of the faith and of Christianity.
4: Yep, it's because it's nuts. Here's James Tallarico being thrown a lifeline by none other than Jake Tapper in an attempt to expunge some of his insanity, and it completely does a faceplant.
9: National Republican Senate Committee is already highlighting comments that you've made as a state representative. For example, they're highlighting this.
10: God is both masculine and feminine and everything in between.
4: Not exactly sure what everything in between is.
10: God is non-binary.
9: What is your response to them using that and explain what you were talking about?
10: Well, I understand that that comment is a little provocative.
4: Oh, no, it's not provocative. It's just kind of nuts.
10: I said it on the House floor when the extremists in the Republican legislature were picking on school kids.
4: No, they weren't talking about school kids. They were talking about kids who were made to change genders using mutilative surgery and hormone blockers.
10: Who were different. But I don't think it's controversial theologically.
4: Oh, I think it is, actually. In fact, totally.
10: Most Christians would acknowledge that God is beyond gender. In fact, the Apostle Paul, in his letter to the Galatians.
4: Oh, he's quoting the Bible now. Okay.
10: Said that in Christ, there is neither male nor female.
4: Oh, I'm thinking Jesus was a guy. He had the beard and everything. Of course, in 2026, you never know.
10: And so if someone's got a problem with that statement, they shouldn't take it up with me. They should take it up with the Apostle Paul.
4: Well, that didn't help at all. Last week, Democrat Ayanna Pressley said Republicans want black people to pick cotton again. Because the SCOTUS decision on racial gerrymandered districts, despite, you know, modern farm equipment and all that. This week, Ro Khanna becomes more inflammatory than a hemorrhoid flare-up by comparing the Supreme Court, this Supreme Court, to the one that presided over Dred Scott.
11: Kristen, first we need to talk more about this Supreme Court decision. This is a Dred Scott court.
4: No, it's not a Dred Scott. You see, that happened in 1857.
11: They have engaged in the fastest rollback of black political rights since Rutherford
4: Hill. That's absolutely wrong. There's no black political rights at all. It's just keeping Democrats from being elected in racially gerrymandered districts.
11: Hayes ended Reconstruction in 1877. One third of African Americans in the Congress's seats are being threatened.
4: No, not at all. It's just the black liberal Democrats who are being threatened, you see.
11: Doing it to Jim Clyburn in South Carolina, to Benny Thompson in Mississippi.
4: Yeah, again, they're black liberal Democrats.
11: And across Alabama and the South. And we are not speaking up.
4: You got anything you want to throw in there about working on the chain gang or anything while you're at it?
11: Loudly enough, strongly enough against a court that is really rolling back civil rights.
4: Wow, how utterly ridiculous. Coming up, defeated Rhino Representative Thomas Massie accidentally says something hilarious. Stick around.

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0: Welcome back to this week's Rob Carson's What in the World? Y'all getting kind of sick and tired of this crap? I certainly am. The Democrat Party has called Operation Epic Fury from day one when Democrat Chris Murphy called it a disaster, despite killing the Ayatollah. Now, months later, the Dems are still condemning the operation while demeaning the fantastic efforts of our troop, like Senator Chris Van Hollen, who says, "We're digging a hole in Iran." Really?
1: So I want to stress that all of this is still evolving. We're getting slightly different takes on the terms of the deal from the Americans and the Iranians. But what do you think about what you've heard so far?
0: I'm sure it'll be glowingly positive.
2: Well, Nancy, this war against Iran has been a big blunder.
0: No, not really. Actually, we completely destroyed their military-industrial complex.
2: From the very start.
0: Actually, day one, we killed the Ayatollah.
2: The president should have stuck to his campaign pledge of keeping us out of war and focused on bringing down prices. He's done just the opposite.
0: I don't believe you did anything about ending the Ukrainian-Russian war, and you didn't bring down grocery prices when Joe Biden was the president.
2: Prices are going up, interest rates are going up, and we're mired in this war in Iran.
0: Yeah, but you forget that interest rates tripled during the Biden administration. So there's that.
2: When you're digging a hole, you should stop digging. That's what this agreement sounds like. It sounds like we will go back to opening the Strait of Hormuz, which, of course, was open before the war started. I will say, however, it looks like Iran will retain more control.
0: Nope, that's actually not going to happen.
2: Over those straits. We also know...
0: Do you honestly think that Donald Trump is going to give them more control over the Straits of Hormuz? Sure!
2: Iran has an even more hardline regime in place now.
0: Really? Could you name who's in charge?
2: And we're talking about releasing some of Iran's frozen assets.
0: Again, we're not actually talking about that.
2: My view is... As I said, stop digging.
0: Thanks for supporting the troops there, Chris. Actually, you didn't mention them at all. The liberal media Democrats started howling about Operation Epic Fury on day one, sometimes actively cheering on the Iranian regime. In the latest act of intellectual laziness, CBS's Abby Phillips says, "Sure, we all wanted the Ayatollah to fall, but just not the way that Trump is doing it." Translation, we don't like it because Trump's doing it.
3: The question is not, do we want Iran to be defeated? Yeah, everybody wants Iran to be defeated.
0: Then why didn't you cheer on Iran's defeat when Joe Biden was the president and Barack Obama was the president?
3: The question is, do we approve of how Trump is conducting this war? And that is what I think.
4: It's seven presidents too late. Every president that preceded him since 1979.
0: Yeah, it's been like 47 years of presidents failing.
4: Failed to do something very essential, which is take on the mullahs in Iran and stop them from being able to project terror in their region.
3: But I guess what,
4: it's seven presidents too late.
0: It's sad that you hate a president so much that you want our troops to lose. It really, really is. You know, I write my own comedy, but sometimes the comedy writes itself. This time, defeated Rhino Congressman Tom Massey says despite his drubbing in Kentucky and rejection by the MAGA movement, he might run for president in 2028. I know, hilarious.
5: Congressman, I want to ask about your political future. Some of your supporters were chanting, "President, President," as you delivered your speech on Tuesday night. Are you considering a run for president in 2028?
6: I will not rule out anything, and right now I'm not.
0: Save your money and your effort.
6: I'm not going to rule in anything. Look, I've spent the last 5 days on my farm with my grandkids and my...
0: Well, that's where you should probably stay the rest of your life.
6: ...cattle and my peach trees, and it's a pretty nice life. I don't know if I want to screw that up again.
0: Yeah, I don't think you want to do that, actually.
6: I've been in Congress 14 years fighting. Every hour that passes, I get decompressed.
0: And less popular.
6: A little bit more. It's like coming up from the bottom of the ocean. And
0: that's kind of where your campaign left you, at the bottom of the ocean.
6: Take some time and decide what's next. But I think I will stay engaged in some way or shape. Maybe it's from the outside.
0: I'm thinking outside is the best way to be.
6: I've been exposing what's going on in Washington, D.C. for years, and I'll keep doing it.
0: Like Thomas Massey's political career, it looks like the Democrat Party is dying or dead because they just released the autopsy of 2024's election. The report was a cluster of nonsense acknowledging none of the real reasons why Trump won and Kamala lost. Kind of like a patient dying of cancer, AIDS, heart disease, stroke, Ebola, COVID, and a plane crash and calling the cause of death natural causes. Even Senator Chris Van Hollen says it was a joke.
2: This is a very shoddy piece of work. It's an incomplete piece of work. And I can
0: understand. Kind of like your tenure as a senator.
2: Why Ken Martin was reluctant to release it earlier. But as he
0: was more like a class project,
2: said he owns this problem
0: by third graders.
2: Just ripped the Band-Aid off earlier and put it out. No, we're 6 months from a very important election, and we should not be changing horses.
0: No. Generally, when a horse performs this badly, you have to put her down.
2: At this time,
0: here's an idea: try sucking less. Yeah. Democrat Debbie Dingell put her best blinders on to say the Democrat Party has been retrospective and learned something from the loss and believes they're ready to move forward and win. Yeah. Good luck with that, Debbie.
7: I'm hearing reports, and quite frankly, it sounds like a lot of things I've been telling the Democratic Party for a long time.
0: Like you have no platform and you only exist to hate Donald Trump?
7: We got to get out there. We got to be listening to people. We got to be hearing what they're saying, and we got to be addressing their problems.
0: Maybe not letting so many illegals across the southern border and allowing dead people to vote?
7: I don't agree that Democrats are in trouble. Do I?
0: Oh, my God. Are you kidding me? Seriously. You aren't. Okay.
7: Think that we got to work together? Do I think we have to do things differently? Yes.
0: Yeah, maybe stop being so friggin' out of your minds.
7: But I'll put our odds on winning this November.
0: Maybe believe that boys should stay boys and girls should stay girls and stuff like that.
7: I don't even know who was interviewed for this report. I don't know where it's coming from.
0: Out of somebody's rear end.
7: But I think Democrats have been doing a lot of retrospective of looking, at least I know, in the House and the Senate.
0: Really? I have not seen one little bit of that.
7: And we are fighting like blank. I know I'm on national television.
0: She said blank.
7: And I do believe we will win this November.
0: She's full of blank. If you're looking for the perfect distillation of the Democrat 2024 autopsy, look no further than panelist Danielle Alvarez on Newsmax. It all boils down to two things, and it most assuredly means the Dems will lose the midterms and 2028.
8: Democrats and certainly the DNC is so accustomed to embarrassing itself, and this report was exactly that. The report didn't even include the first failure, which was Joe Biden.
0: Oh, yeah, there was that.
8: Running for re-election. Oh, wait, the second failure, Kamala Harris being crowned the nominee without going through a single primary state.
0: Yeah, Kellyanne Conway said that they're the mummy and the dummy.
8: It was not a serious audit. But you know what? As a senior advisor to the Republican National Committee, that excites me because I can't wait to beat them again in November. They have not learned a thing.
0: You know what happens after an autopsy? Generally a funeral. Why would the Democrat Party not acknowledge the real reason they lost in 2024? Well, if you ask Jim Jordan, he says, because they're nuts.
9: This seems like very basic. All we want is Americans to vote in this election.
10: Yeah, I mean, no kidding. And all we want is them to show that, you know, photo ID, prove they're a citizen. I mean, is that too much to ask? But this is emblematic of today's left. Today's left always embraces the crazy position. We're for common sense, they're for crazy. Crazy not to show photo ID when you vote. Crazy to defund ICE, defund the police.
0: Crazy, crazy for...
10: Crazy to have sanctuary jurisdictions. Crazy to shut down the government for, what, 40-some days last fall and 70, 80 days.
0: Cuckoo! Cuckoo.
10: Every position they take makes no sense, but this is just one more of them. And now they're saying, oh, we want to add four justices to the Supreme Court.
0: Crazy. More crazy.
10: Why four? Why not one? Why not two? Why not three? Why not five? Four, because four is going to give them a majority. They want to do this if they have control and they have a Republican president. They want to add four to the Supreme Court so they will have a 7-6 majority.
0: The fact the Democrat Party hasn't learned anything makes me smile. Coming up, the cast of The View holds a memorial service for Stephen Colbert's career. Stick around.

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5: Loud and wrong by his fellow classmates. However, as a sophomore at Lincoln, he supported a local anti-segregation protest and joined Alpha Phi Alpha, the nation's first all-black fraternity. Although his mother pawned her wedding ring to help pay for his tuition, Thurgood Marshall earned his law degree from Howard University with an LLB magna cum laude. Following graduation, he opened his own law office and began his association with the NAACP, eventually being named their chief counsel for the NAACP Legal Defense and Educational Fund. While serving as their chief counsel, Marshall argued 32 cases before the Supreme Court, 29 of which he won. President Kennedy appointed Thurgood Marshall to the United States Court of Appeals in 1961. 4 years later, President Johnson appointed him United States Solicitor General, where he won 14 of the 19 cases he championed and called it the best job I've ever had. Then on the 13th of June, 1967, President Johnson nominated Marshall to a seat on the United States Supreme Court, making him the first African-American justice to serve on the nation's highest court. While serving on the court, Marshall was considered a liberal justice intent on championing the rights of criminals, supporting the right to abortion, and denying the constitutionality of the death penalty. After 24 years on the Supreme Court, Thurgood Marshall retired in 1991 and later died of heart failure on January 24, 1993, at the age of 84. You're watching An American Life on Newsmax TV.
6: Many buyers are seeking a used or a certified pre-owned car in order to get the most for their money. That is a very smart move. There are some risks, however. Carfax recently found that over 2.7 million used cars advertised online had been recalled for problems that were never fixed. Of course, it bears mentioning that car reports cannot list all the possible accidents, flood damage, repairs, and recalls, nor whether they were performed on that vehicle or not. Many car reporting companies sell used car reports that list all related recalls as well as accidents and repairs tied to the car's vehicle identification number, or VIN. A used car can be a very smart investment if you follow these simple used car buying tips. Before setting out on the first test drive, visit the National Highway Traffic Safety Administration website. 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Have an ASE certified technician check out the vehicle thoroughly before making the offer. Here's the bottom line. Never be afraid to walk away from an automobile deal that is just not right for you. I'm Lauren Fix, the car coach for Newsmax TV.
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1: About Carl Higbee.
11: Oh, yeah? What are you going to do? Will you come take it out of my ham? I'm going to eat half this plate during the break. Maybe I'll call the ICE hotline. I don't know if I'll have enough
1: to know. Watch Carl Higbee, Frontline.
12: Hello and welcome to the third and final segment of this week's Rob Carson's What in the World. In the race for Maine senator, the Democrats have thrown their hats in the ring with Graham Plattner, a man who had a Nazi SS tattoo on his chest for 20 years. I mean, who hasn't? Actually, everybody pretty much who's not a member of the Nazi SS. Have blamed Purple Heart recipients for being shot and actually women for being sexually assaulted as well. One Democrat is an island in a sea of insanity in the Democrat Party, saying the Nazi tattoo makes Graham Plattner a non-starter.
13: So, no weighing in on Graham Plattner?
14: I've been clear about Graham Plattner. I find that tattoo and his commentary about it to be personally disqualifying. I hope Maine voters agree with me. I think it would be a mistake for the Democratic Party to think that Graham Plattner's brand of the Democratic Party is what wins us durable majorities throughout this country.
12: Wow. Common sense from a Democrat. That's going to take me a second to digest. Hold on a second. Whew. Yeah. The SS were the troops Hitler hired to run the Jewish concentration camps, but for some odd reason, Bernie Sanders, who's Jewish, loves him. Here's Graham Plattner with a slobbering tribute to the socialist senator.
15: So the last time, well, before last night, I shared a stage with Senator Sanders.
12: You might want to get his name right, by the way. It's Senator Sanders.
15: In Portland. 13 days after we had launched this campaign.
12: Which is destined to fail.
15: It felt surreal then, and to tell you the truth, it still feels as surreal today.
12: Yeah, I couldn't agree with you more. Certainly surreal. Here, candidate Plattner sit next to Senator Sanders, perfectly repeating the same talking points Sanders has been repeating for 50 years, kind of like a ventriloquist dummy. Makes you kind of wonder where Senator Sanders' hand is.
16: Oh, I think it's abject nonsense. I think that's what somebody says when they don't want to see their taxes go up.
12: Is there anybody who wants their taxes to go up?
16: There's absolutely no question that if we target the wealth where it has been hoarded, frankly, for...
12: Go ahead, Bernie. Drink a glass of water. I want to see if he keeps talking.
16: And we pull it back into our system and put it into social programs like health care, like child care, like paying teachers what they are worth.
12: Like all the promises that the Democrats have been making for 50 years and never, never have fulfilled.
16: We will absolutely improve the lives of working Americans.
12: And why hasn't the Democrat Party fixed all of those things until now? Why haven't they fixed them?
16: Quite frankly, improve our society as a whole. It's, I think what he is pitching is propaganda. It's meant to protect himself and protect his crony friends. And we're going to come after them for it.
12: Wow, what a scary, scary man. Jack Nicholson famously said in A Few Good Men, "You can't handle the truth." Spencer Pratt is bringing truth to the people of L.A. with his campaign. His latest truth, homeless people choose homelessness because they're drug addicts.
17: What are your plans for the over 40,000 homeless in Los Angeles?
18: Yeah, they're not homeless. They're drug addicts. Most of...
12: gasp, shriek, truth!
18: These people are addicted to fentanyl and meth. This isn't Spencer making it up.
17: Are you saying they don't have homes?
18: There is places for all of these people.
12: Generally, when you're addicted to fentanyl and meth, it's going to be hard to hang on to a house.
18: People to sleep in L.A. No matter what anybody tells you, we have housing and shelter for everyone that's living on the street. They are choosing to be on the street because they want to do drugs.
12: Absolutely 100% right.
18: They don't want rules. They don't want to listen. They want to have animals to abuse. This idea.
12: And who doesn't want to live in a van down by the river?
18: That they're forced on the street right now is a lie that our city is perpetuating. We've paid $24 billion to house these 40,000 people. There are spots for all of these people. They are choosing because they're an addict, and you can do fentanyl and sewer meth on the sidewalk with no repercussions.
12: Jack Parr passed the baton of late night to Johnny Carson, then Carson passed it to Jay Leno, then Leno to Jimmy Fallon. David Letterman passed the baton to Stephen Colbert, and Stephen Colbert proceeded to beat late night to death with it. Still, The View held a very public wake for the genre he helped kill.
19: We We want to wish Stephen Colbert a great final episode tonight.
20: Yeah, baby.
19: I went to Rome with Stephen.
20: Oh, yeah.
19: To meet the
21: part
19: Pope.
21: Part of the funny people.
19: Part of the funny people.
12: Oh, is this a name drop here?
19: He really organized this amazing trip for other comics from around the world.
12: That's really great, but he kind of sucked as a late night host because he completely politicized late night and wrecked it.
19: And so just the idea that these are the kinds of things he was doing makes me, it breaks my heart. This.
12: Well, he didn't have any ratings, and the show was losing $40 million and had a staff of 200 people.
19: This is his last show. So I just want to say, man, whatever you're doing next, we're watching. Yes. We'll be watching.
12: Stephen Colbert did an entertainment talk show that he made political. I do a political talk show and use humor to make a point. Get it? There you go. That's going to do it for this week's show, guys. I greatly appreciate you joining me. Make sure to check out my nationally syndicated radio program, streaming on Newsmax social media and on stations around the country. In the meantime, God bless our police, our first responders, our military, living and deceased, serving and retired, the unborn, and of course, you awesome, crazy, terrific people. And until next week, don't catch the stupid.
22: Hi, everybody, and welcome to Newsmax In Depth. I'm Bianca De La Garza. Great to have you with us. There's been a major political shakeup in Texas with national implications. Incumbent Senator John Cornyn losing his primary runoff, his opponent, the Attorney General Ken Paxton, thanking President Trump in his victory speech.
23: And then there's one person I think you might know. President Donald J. Trump. When everyone in Washington told him to abandon me and abandon the people of Texas, he didn't listen. Instead, he gave his complete and total endorsement.
22: And the victory there for Ken Paxton, big win. Trump endorsed Attorney General, defeating the incumbent Senator John Cornyn, 64-36%. So Cornyn now is joining the other folks who will be leaving the Senate, Senator Bill Cassidy, and over in the House, Congressman Thomas Massie on the list of lawmakers now defeated by Trump-backed challengers, underscoring, of course, Trump's influence on the party. I'm pleased to bring in right now Texas Congresswoman Beth Van Dyne, a member of the Ways and Means and Small Business Committee. She's also the chairwoman of the Subcommittee on Economic Growth, Tax, and Capital Access. Great to see you. What a crowd last night that came out for Paxton, Congressman. Yeah, we also saw Roseanne Barr was in the audience. There were some doubters, but it really set up to be an establishment like Cornyn, who President Trump still said nice things about in the end. What do you think of Paxton's chances now moving forward against James Tallarico?
24: Oh, I think Paxton's got a great chance of winning. I think, you know, this is Texas. We don't stand for, you know, candidates that are vegans, that talk about expanding, you know, language to include animals as part of our Constitution, that talks about, you know, God being binary, talks about there being at least six sexes, and wanting to have a welcome mat at our border and return back to the open border situation that we had under Biden. I don't think that that is going to be a candidate that's going to really resonate with Texans. But finally, we are able to go after the Democrat candidate instead of having this inner fighting between the two Republicans, which is just, you know, too much money was spent on that. And I'm glad we're able to finally focus on, you know, truly the candidate that we have to beat.
22: Yeah. And that is James Tallarico. Of course, he's out there doing the spin. And I want to play a little bit of one of his ads that dropped after last night's win by his now challenger. Let's play this clip here.
25: Something just happened in Texas. The most corrupt politician in America just became the Republican nominee for the United States Senate. 3 years ago, Ken Paxton was impeached by his own party for using his public office to enrich himself and his donors at the expense of the people. That kind of corruption is the rot at the core of this broken system. It's why we can't afford anything. It's why we can't get ahead no matter how hard we work. For 50 years, mega donor.
22: All right. His team reportedly says that they raised $600,000 in 2 hours.

0: action fresh off Paxton's big win last night. Come back soon. All right, how about this, folks? America's largest grocery store chain is slashing prices on thousands of items. They're trying to help customers deal with food prices, inflation. But at the same time, Kroger is also hoping to lure business away from other big retailers like Walmart, Amazon, and Costco. Seems like a smart marketing move. Let's get out to correspondent John Glasgow following the story for us. And some deals to be had. That's never a bad thing, John.
1: That is good news. Prices coming down here at more than 2,700 grocery stores across the country. Stores like King Soopers, Fred Meyer, City Market, and Ralph. So the timing on this, Kroger, they own 21 chains across the U.S. The new CEO, Greg Foran, is leaning into this strategy of cutting prices on thousands of items in the stores. The goal is twofold here. One, to lure customers away from big retailers like Walmart, Amazon, and Costco. But secondly, to give customers a break from high gas prices and those feeling the effects of inflation. So good marketing tactic here. Kroger is big business, though. This company rakes in nearly $150 billion a year in revenue. Yet there's still a lot of competition when it comes to the middle class customers wanting more bang for their buck. So Kroger says that it will now trim the expenses by importing products directly to the stores. They're also going to use technology a little more effectively. And what they say from those adjustments will then be put towards knocking down prices on thousands of their products. So Foran, he was in the White House last week, and this is what he had to say about the strategy.
2: We're concerned about the cost of living. It makes a big difference when you get your pricing right, and we certainly are interested in ensuring that all our customers right across the country are paying the right price.
1: So in addition to cutting prices, Kroger is also working to make service in the stores a lot more friendly and fast. Bianca, they also want to accelerate new store openings with plans to open 70 to 80 new stores next year. Reporting right here from New York City, John Glasgow, Newsmax.
0: And when we come back, high gas prices are driving the sales of electric vehicles, but they may not be cheaper in the long run. What you need to know before making a switch.
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3: 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Kenzie, welcome in.
4: Yeah, hey there, Bianca. So over the last 3 months, there's been a spike in both interest and purchases of hybrid and electric cars, but specifically used electric vehicles. So take a look at the most recent April report from Cox Automotive Research. With a more than 16% increase in used EV sales in April alone. So that's this year compared to last year. But some drivers are looking for a short-term solution. So rental car companies like Hertz and Turo reporting that requests for electric vehicle reservations increased nearly 25% in March alone. Research analysts say that higher gas prices are really driving this new interest that they're seeing, as U.S. sales of EVs rose just 11% since the war in Iran began. Now, that's according to data from research firm Motor Intelligence. But in the last month and a half, we've seen those national averages, gas prices going from $3 a gallon to just over $4.50. As you mentioned, a deal with Iran would help get gas prices back down, as a large portion of global oil markets and shipping traffic operates through the Strait of Hormuz. President Trump stressing that a deal is very close and working specifically to get that strait open. So with that, we could start to see those gas prices falling. It's just a question of how long that will take. Bianca?
3: All right, Kenzie, great to have you with us. And obviously a lot of concern about this ahead of the midterms. Let's welcome in our next guest, Tom Aioli. He's the CEO and owner of Celebrity Motor Car and radio host of Go Big or Go Home. Tom owns six luxury automotive dealerships. And also David Blackman, energy analyst and consultant with DB Energy. David has 40 years of the oil and gas industry expertise with us today. Guys, good to have you with us. So I'm going to start with you, David. I mean, we look at the prices, and obviously people want to make some changes. In your 40 years between oil and gas, I mean, obviously President Trump says this is just a short-term pain. But truly, when we do look ahead to where this goes, how quickly, if there is a deal, will some of these prices come down, and can people really start to see the impact of lower gas prices?
5: I will come down, you know, once the Strait of Hormuz opens. I think, you know, people need to be cautioned that they're not going to go down to where they were prior to March 1st immediately. That'll take some time, but prices will go down, and we'll see how much they go down. And that, of course, is probably going to lessen the urge to go to electric vehicles in the car market. And so, you know, consumers are in a tough time right now.
3: It's great advice. They are in a tough time. We know that it's a major issue that the administration's looking at, Tom, but people are also looking at potentially for electric. What do you think? What are you seeing at your dealerships? And what would be your advice for folks who maybe want to make a switch?
6: Well, listen, I think prices are going to come down once the war is over and the Strait of Hormuz opens. But you're going to see a lag. You know, it takes 60, 90 days for that supply to get into the marketplace. And, you know, one of the reasons people are running to electric vehicles right now is not only the energy prices, but the cost of the vehicles have risen so much. You know, inflation has driven the since COVID, the price of new and used vehicles, you know, off the charts, that they're running to electric vehicles because the value of electric vehicles vehicles has plummeted. You know, you were talking 50, 60% in decreased valuation when they pull these things off the lot because no one wants to buy them new. They don't want the risk of the batteries. There's not enough infrastructure. So that's why they're running to electric vehicles, not only for the energy prices, but the cost of the vehicle is so low that they can get into a new vehicle and have something to drive their families around and get to work.
3: Great perspective. I just want to get your reaction to what, David, you think about this oil, motor oil shortage. You've got Nissan telling dealers to ration off motor oil. What do you think? How big of that is a problem, and how do we fix it?
5: Well, it's particularly a problem apparently with hybrid and high mileage vehicles that use a specific blend of synthetic oil. America does get quite a bit of its rough motor oil from the Middle East, like 44% prior to March 1st. And so that has created some shortages around the country, and it is going to drive up the price for that particular grade of synthetic oil for those kinds of cars. And so consumers can expect higher prices at least when they go to get their oil changed, and they may have to use a substitute grade of oil temporarily.
3: Oh, wow. All right. Well, great perspective, David and Tom. We got to leave it there. I appreciate it. We know we love our cars. We love our road trips. It is summer. We hope people can afford it and enjoy some family time. Thank you both for joining us today with some interesting takes on those electric vehicles. Thanks, guys. Next on In Depth, it is Pistols and Pilates, a class turning heads, blending fitness with firearms training, a workout that's intense and empowering.
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14: Though the battle was short, it opened the campaign that led to America's victory in the Revolutionary War. Cornwallis gave up on the Carolinas, heading north to Virginia, where he would ultimately surrender 7 months later at a place called Yorktown. I'm Lucy Celia, and this is An American Place on Newsmax TV.
15: Exactly 6 years and 6 months after the first shots of the Revolutionary War were fired at Lexington. Washington and Concord. General George Washington had spent most of the war evading fixed battles against the superior armed British forces. But Providence intervened. Lieutenant General Lord Cornwallis, commander of British forces in Virginia and second in command of all British forces in the American colonies, had moved into a trap, setting up camp in Yorktown. Located on a peninsula and facing the York River, Cornwallis was easily encircled by Continental Army troops on one side and a powerful French fleet on another. On October 6th, Washington's army, now reinforced with 5,500 French troops, were making preparations for their planned assault on the 9th. At the same time, a French fleet, numbering 28 ships of the line, had prevented any chance of a British escape by water. By mid-month, the British were cut off from their supply lines, denying them much-needed food and ammunition. With his forces suffering heavy casualties from Washington's continual artillery bombardment, and knowing his reinforcements were still weeks away, Lord Cornwallis did the unthinkable. He surrendered his forces to what had been called a band of rabble, effectively ending America's war for independence. The date was the 19th of October, 1781. With the signing of the Treaty of Paris in 1783, the war officially came to a close, with America's sovereignty secured and its territories bordered by Canada to the north, Florida to the south, and the Mississippi River to the east. I'm Bill Curtis, and this is an American moment.
16: I'm Michael Savage, and I was conservative before conservative was cool. Do you realize how crazy the liberals in this country have become? I do. You want to get me started today? I'll get started. Watch Michael Savage and the Savage Nation every Sunday night.
17: This was America in 1980, held in contempt by foreign nations. But we knew better. So we stopped complaining together and started working together. Today, America is strong again. We're looking to the future with confidence and pride. America's best days and democracy's best days lie ahead.
3: Okay, ready, aim, breathe. A Pilates studio outside of Chicago teaming up with a local gun range, and they're offering a class called Pistols and Pilates. So it's a bit of exercise, a bit of gun safety, and they say it is meant to empower women. It comes as women have become one of the fastest growing groups of gun owners, in fact, in the United States, about 20% owning guns since 2019. That's up from 16% in 2013 to 2018. That's according to Gallup. And as far as Pilates, that's everywhere, too. Nationwide participation growing 40% since 2019. So is this for you? I'm pleased to bring in senior fellow at the American Principles Project. She's also an athlete, former UPenn swimmer, Paula Scanlon. All right, Paula, great to see you. I have heard of everything now. I mean, I do Pilates. I've heard of the Pirlotties, which is Pilates with kittens. This is a bit tougher, right? In Chicago, in Oak Forest, 2 hours of gun safety after they get their abs and their 100 in. What do you think of the combination of the two?
18: Well, look, there's no better city really to do this in other than the area of Chicago. I've heard stories from people who live there. You know, actually, oh my gosh, my own cousin was actually attacked living in Chicago. And I might recommend this class to her because it's important for women to be safe. I think this is actually a great idea. I think we should put this in more cities. I think gun safety is really important. I think it's something that women especially need to know. And if you get them in on the Pilates, because that's a fun, trending workout class for a lot of women, I think this is a wonderful combination. And honestly, I'm hoping they launch one for me in New York City so I can sign up.
3: I love it, too. And they said that just a few of the women in one of these courses actually own firearms. So they really are broadening. And they say it's about challenging stereotypes, right? So how about the guns and the guns? So you put it all together. I love it. All right, let's talk about L.A. Spencer Pratt, his latest ad on X. And it is about L.A. residents and the city streets. And, of course, Karen Bass there can't get the job done. But not everyone, of course, is thinking he can pull this off. I want to play a little bit of Karen Bass's latest campaign ad, Babies for Bass. And it seems like she is not winning the ad game.
19: Down just one more week. One more week. Let me just thank you so much for all of your support. I know you have been walking precincts. You've been making phone calls. You've been over there at the headquarters because we're gonna bring this to home base and win, right? I even have the babies on my side.
3: Oh, my gosh. Wow. If he doesn't win, I feel bad for the folks in California. I don't know what comes next, Paula.
18: You know, I do too. Karen Bass has been a horrible mayor. She was even out of the Los Angeles area on an international trip when California burned down last year. I remember that vividly. Why do you need to be taking international trips when you're supposed to be the mayor of Los Angeles? She claims it was a work obligation for her. I don't think that it was.
3: In Ghana.
18: And I really hope the best for the people of California. I think Spencer Pratt would be a great mayor, but there's a lot of brain dead and uninformed voters out there. And so we'll have to keep watching this, but his ads have been amazing, the way he speaks, and he's running for the right reasons.
3: Finally, I just want to get one more quick reaction to Lisa Rinner. She was, you know, obviously a reality star on the Housewives franchise. And she says, Pratt could be the next player. And she says, I'm a reality person. You wouldn't want me for mayor. But Spencer Pratt, I think, is not necessarily really known as just a reality star anymore. After you lose your home and you come out of it and you've got kids and you've got a family, is that a fair attack on him from Lisa Rinner saying, well, he's just a reality star? I mean, we probably wouldn't want Lisa as the mayor, but Pratt? I don't know. Your take.
18: Yeah, I don't think it's a fair attack on him at all. I think this run for mayor is motivated from what happened, like I mentioned earlier, the fires in California. That is why he's here. Yes, he's a reality star first, and he has name recognition and fame for that. But his reasons for running are what happened to him. And the reality is that happened to a lot of non-famous people in Los Angeles. There are everyday people that don't have Instagram followers or videos of them in a reality show that also lost their homes. And he's out there fighting for them. And so I think that's what I see. And I see his motivations not being a famous person that wants fame and more attention, but coming from a place that's genuine, from an experience he went through that's relatable to other people in Los Angeles.
3: And even more embarrassing, when they said, well, okay, Lisa, who do you want to be the next mayor? She actually suggested the San Jose mayor, Matt Mahan, who's running for governor. So you've got people who aren't really doing anything. But we're going to see a lot of this, I think, because he's really coming up. And I think people are attacking him because he might actually pull it off. Paula Scanlon, great to have you. Thank you. It's one of the world's most prestigious art events. It's happening in Venice. And as the United States also is marking a milestone, this exhibition is using this year to reflect on 250 years of freedom here in our great nation. Foreign correspondent Annalise Taggart reporting from Venice.
20: It's dubbed the Art World Olympics. And every 2 years, the Venice Biennale ushers in curated exhibitions from dozens of countries around the globe, all set amid the canals and vibrant culture of Venice, Italy. For almost a century, the United States has been a key participant in this global showcase, with its pavilion serving as a form of cultural diplomacy, overseen by the U.S. Department of State. This year carries added significance, with heightened attention on the exhibition as the U.S. marks its 250th anniversary. I spoke with the exhibition's curator, Jeffrey Uslip, who says this art may just bring visitors to pause and reflect on what defines America today.
21: As we approach our 250th, we really have to think through what makes America, America. How can we find center? How can we find unity? What brings us together?
20: This year's exhibition spans across 5 rooms and draws heavily from materials derived from the vast, diverse terrains found across America. Titled Call Me the Breeze, and on display until November, it features nearly 30 sculptures by self-taught American artist Alma Allen, who is known for weaving raw materials like stone, wood, and bronze into large-scale pieces.
21: Alma is an artist whose work is often culled and sourced from the landscape of the Americas. Colorado Yule Marble, Mexican onyx, Mexican marble.
20: And although crafted through the vision of one artist, the works are purposefully untitled, leaving space for visitors to form their own interpretations while exploring the themes of freedom and possibility.
21: So we are really showing one American's journey through art and aesthetics, and we're thinking through who we want to be in the future, who is America now, and what can America be.
0: And if this year's numbers track with recent years, over 800,000 people will visit the Venice Biennale before it closes in November, with many of them leaving with a glimpse of American exceptionalism on the global stage. Reporting for Newsmax from Venice, I'm Annalise Taggart.
3: All right, that does it for this edition of Newsmax in Depth, but there is a big week of news ahead. Tyler Robinson, Luigi Mangione, and Tiger Woods are all expected to be in court. We'll have complete coverage on Newsmax. Please join me every weekday also, starting at noon Eastern, for Bianca Across the Nation. I hope to see you there, and have a great day.

July 4th is right around the corner. America's 250th birthday. Hey, you see what's going on there? Show me that video again. They put a candle on the Washington Monument. How cool is that? It's projected onto the Washington Monument. There's going to be all kinds of amazing events all over the country for our 250th anniversary. It's the semi-quin something or other. It doesn't roll off the tongue. I'm sticking with America 250. The bicentennial, we knew how to pronounce that. The semi-quinson America 250. And it's going to be awesome. Now, there's a subtext that's not awesome. I'll get to that in a moment. But look at some of these things, right? In Washington, D.C., the Great American State Fair. Everybody loves a state fair. In Los Angeles, that beautiful Memorial Stadium that's like 100 years old. Jesse Owens, all those guys, right, over the years. Look at what that thing is going to look like. I am actually quite excited about the UFC fight. You know, people say, how can they do UFC? Well, you know what? Teddy Roosevelt was boxing on the South Lawn of the White House. This is an American pastime. It beats that LGBTQ stuff we saw going down under Biden. Let's see, what else? Oh, also, Times Square. It's going to be like New Year's in Times Square mid-year. Not exactly sure what they have in mind, but it's going to be impressive, I'm told. Now, all-star entertainers like, let's see here, Bret Michaels is not coming. Yeah, he canceled. And so did a lot of these other people. They're getting spooked. Young MC, who only had that one song in 1987, quite frankly, I'm surprised they invited you. He is not coming. The Commodores, nobody has even thought about them since Lionel Richie went his own way. These guys, vaguely, all right, they can't come. They don't want to come. Never heard of her. They're afraid that it has become too partisan. They have Trump derangement syndrome. The culture, you know what I keep hearing? They want to lame duckify President Trump. Good luck with that. It ain't going to happen. Just not going to work. Who is coming, by the way? Some of the acts you'll see all over the place. CC and the Music Factory. Yes, they will be there. And Flo Rida, he's the guy who the club can't handle him. I think that's fantastic. Overall, America 250 should be awesome, and it will be for us. There are things that we can do to tune out all of the naysayers, but I am a little bit sad because I am now old enough to vividly remember the 1976 bicentennial celebration, and it didn't start in the summertime. It didn't start, you know, like late June, July. It started January 1. They were talking about it in 1975. And everybody, I mean everybody, was in on it, into it, including the Coca-Cola Company.

0: Now that's a party. The whole town is into it. And it's not about Coke, obviously. I mean, Coke is there, but it's also about America. Americana. America's a good place, not a bad place, right? Hey, I'll also point out this. It wasn't just commercials and fun, good times. It was also reverence for our heritage, who we are, where we came from. I remember, actually, Saturday morning cartoons. They got a little bit more serious, and they would drop in these public service announcements. I remember this one. You will see a future senator and future boyfriend of, spouse of Elizabeth Taylor, the late, great John Warner.
1: I'm John Warner, the Minister of the Nation's Bicentennial. Thank you for joining me here at the National Archives, where are kept the original documents sacred to the birth of our nation. Our Declaration of Independence, in which the Founding Fathers proclaimed to the world our belief that all men are created equal. Our Constitution with the Bill of Rights, the foundation on which our system of individual liberty and representative government rests. Seeing them here, knowing they have enabled us to flourish these near 200 years, should cause each of us to further his efforts to protect and extend the freedoms they guarantee.
0: What a good man. What a positive message. And thoughtful. And it wasn't just a little soundbite. It was like a film, actually. I think it went on 20 minutes, Saturday morning. I remember that. And I actually met him after he got to the United States Senate. I really enjoyed meeting him, and I told him about when I first kind of became aware of him. He was the chair of the Bicentennial Committee. So 1976, let's face it, it was a different country. It was a different time, right? We had a culture, and we were unified, and it was beautiful. Now, it can be that again. Oh, one other thing. This is how much I personally was into it. My brother and I dressed as colonial Minutemen, and we marched in the Baldwin Long Island Parade. You guys got that? Yeah! I don't know what we were doing with the kites. I think it had something to do with a Ben Franklin kind of thing. I know we don't look that happy there, but we actually had a great time the entire summer. We went in. My mom was in the Coast Guard. She got us special seats on Governor's Island to see the fireworks. We were just literally proud to be Americans. So America 250, something is kind of off, though, right? Because we're not unified. We have this caustic, demented, crazy left wing. We used to have Republicans and Democrats. The left, they hate America. And you can feel it. You can feel it. I kind of feel a little bit like Charlie Brown. I bet a lot of people out there might feel a little bit like Charlie Brown. Who remembers the episode where it was Christmas and he couldn't quite catch the spirit of Christmas?
2: Actually, Lucy, my trouble is Christmas. I just don't understand it. Instead of feeling happy, I feel sort of let down.
3: You need involvement. You need to get involved in some real Christmas project. How would you like to be the director of our Christmas play?
2: Me?
0: You, Charlie Brown, you. Of course, he screws up the Christmas play, and he buys that stupid little tree. But he learns that Christmas is much more than a little production in an auditorium. He finds out what the real message of Christmas is. It's beautiful. I think involvement does help, though, right? Getting involved. But this has been a long time in the making, this demoralization, this purpose-driven demoralization. Obama is the chief culprit. Here he is at an event about 9/11. And I reviewed it recently, and you can tell he's just not that into it. Remember, he wasn't really fond of us. One of his top aides said he didn't like people. And it was amazing that he was in politics. Well, does anybody remember this moment? It's a little bit interpretive. Not everybody agrees. Watch. What did they say to each other? If you slow it down and look at it again, people think they know what Michelle just said to Barack. All this for a damn flag. They had lip readers look at it, and look, it rings true, right? Sounds familiar. She was never proud of her country until it voted for Barack Obama, all that kind of stuff. They were in power for a long time. And later came along Joe Biden and the rest and this crazy BLM slash everything is about your gender and who you want to have sex. It's just crazy. And he went around. The only leader I know of who would badmouth a country. You can go to China. You can go to Russia. You can go to Great Britain. Well, Great Britain's different now. Generally speaking, leaders are supposed to be cheerleaders of their country, not bagging on it all the time.
4: I have a solemn responsibility to be the first president to formally apologize to the Native peoples, Native Americans, Native Hawaiians, Native Alaskans, and federal Indian boarding schools.
5: But we all remember the moral stain of slavery. I've often called it America's original sin. Oh, it was America's original sin, God forbid.
0: It's just so much of that stuff. His presidency was defined by it. In the left, on the left, to be in a position of power, if you happen to be white, that's kind of the price of admission. Badmouth your country. Put it down. Don't celebrate it. Highlight on the bad parts. Focus on that. That's the wrong way to lead. It's not a leader. A lot of other things are going on right now. We got a culture that's obsessed with online junk. And a lot of that stuff is coming from overseas. They're trying to take us apart. They're promoting that transgender stuff that corrupts children. Have you looked at this TikTok? I'm not on TikTok. And I think it's a very dangerous place. All of these things are very, very dangerous. And, you know, we were kind of simpler, right? We'd work, we'd go home, we'd recreate a little while. This is all the time. It's the last thing people do before they go to bed. It's the first thing people do when they wake up is to look at that damn thing. And it gets you worked up. It gets me worked up. And the messaging and the policies that we've been forced to live with. Thank God for President Trump, but he's not going to be here forever. I remember when Joe Biden had the audacity to say that age-appropriate material for children was Republicans banning books. That's such a lie. What a corrupt man and soul.
6: I never thought, as a student of history, I never thought I'd be a president who was fighting against elected officials trying to banning books. Empty shelves don't help kids learn very much. And I've never met a parent who wants a politician dictating what their kid can learn and what they can think or who they can be.
0: Actually, you need government to protect people. That is a function of government that I'm okay with. Local government, keeping pornographic material out of children's hands. That is a basic. Not anymore. Him, Obama, the crazy woke left, they've taken over a party. They're trying to take over a country. And it's insane. This I call the monster, right? This is the stuff that they believe in. Now, in New York City, this is an official program. It is funded by my tax dollars. You ever hear about those people who like refuse to pay their taxes, right? Because it goes to stuff like this. Every now and then I think maybe I should become one of those people because I don't want to fund this. I don't want to have it. This is perversion. And our last three mayors have all ratified this program. And they keep it going. They keep it funded. So I thought I could find some one reasonable person in government who might say, you know, so I went down a level. I went to the county executive, a freak, unfortunately, by the name of Brad Hoylman Siegel. I thought, okay, I understand you went to Harvard Law School. Let's have a talk. This Drag Time Story Hour for Children. Before I even got over there, I found this. As far as Drag Time Story Hour, my two young daughters have been going to Drag Queen Story Hour for years with their two dads. They like it for the simple reason that it's fun and interesting. There's nothing more complicated than that. This is what we have to deal with. There's something, maybe it's not complicated. Maybe we're just looking at a pervert. Okay, this is perversion, folks. And we have the government saying complaining about this is a hate crime. They actually accused a woman on the PTA when she said, maybe we could reevaluate some of this transgender stuff. Congressmen were calling her a hate person, a Nazi, that kind of stuff. Anyway, one other thing about this Brad Hoyleman Siegel, because I'm a civic-minded guy, I like to engage. Well, taxi cabs in New York have special little, not that special, little TV screens in the back. They run commercials. If you're ever on an airplane, they have them a lot in the back of the seat. Well, Newsmax was actually in the back seat of these things. It still is. But this guy was trying to take it out.
7: Are you seeing this in your cab?
8: Newsmax is the official news source of New York City yellow cabs. I've sent a letter to the mayor and the TLC commissioner demanding the contract be ended now. They said that Renee Good was defending rapists and criminal illegal aliens. Any news source that defends ICE shouldn't be in New York City taxi cabs.
0: This is the kind of stuff that gets you reelected and keeps you in power. Has nothing to do with his job, but it's the virtue signaling coming out against us. What? Leave us alone. You're supposed to be. He's getting in the way, and that's what they want to do. They want to take over. One other thing here. Did you see this? I missed it the first time he said it. Hakeem Jeffries. This is, oh my goodness gracious, it just hits me. The 2026 midterms. If it goes to the left, this guy is the next Speaker of the House.
9: I guess part of how we as House Democrats view this moment, either MAGA extremists are going to break the country or we're going to break them. And our goal is to break them. We will defeat them. We have to beat them electorally, and then we have to break their spirit.
0: How do you intend to do that? Is it a campaign? Like you wage against the January Sixers, you're going to expand something like that? Break their spirit. America 250. What are we going to do? How are we going to make it to 300? We have to get engaged. We have to do 10 times more than we're doing. We haven't won anything. I mean, we've won, but just a battle. President Trump's not going to be here forever. The Constitution may not be here forever. One thing we can do right now is know that thing inside and out, because they're trying to change it and they're trying to take it away from us. These are very dangerous times. We are not out of the woods.
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12: Madison's Bill of Rights tackled those fears one by one. The Bill of Rights includes guarantees for freedom of religion, freedom of speech, a free press, freedom to assemble, the right to trial by jury, and the right to bear arms. The British monarchy had abused many of these rights before the American Revolution. The Bill of Rights protected liberty and strengthened our foundation as a country, with power loaned to the government by the consent of the governed. James Madison, who later became our fourth president, presented the Bill of Rights to our first Congress at Federal Hall in New York City, where George Washington was sworn in as our first president. The Bill of Rights resulted in solid political support for the new government. For his efforts, Madison became known as the father of the Constitution, but he was uncomfortable with the title. He said the Constitution was the work of many heads and many hands.
13: In the early morning hours of May 2nd, 2011, the Central Intelligence Agency launched Operation Neptune Spear and set into motion a mission to bring one of the world's most notorious terrorists to justice. All indications were that Osama bin Laden was asleep as the U.S. Naval Special Warfare Development Group, known as SEAL Team 6, approached his highly secured three-story Pakistani-based compound. When located in his living quarters on the third floor of his compound, the head of the Islamist group Al-Qaeda was found using his young wife as a shield. The Obama administration reported the 54-year-old terrorist was given a traditional Islamic burial at sea. 9 years, 7 months, and 21 days following his infamous attack on New York's Twin Towers, killing thousands of innocent civilians, its mastermind, Osama bin Laden, was dead.
0: What do you think? The situation stinks, right? Bill Stevenson is being judged, even for a moment, by somebody who is great married to somebody. It's just the whole damn thing stinks. The whole thing is crazy. And the guy who came up with the information, all right, I'm so grateful to him, Garrett Ziegler from the Marco Polo Project. He happens to be a licensed private investigator, and he's done amazing work here and Hunter Biden laptop and so much more. Garrett, amazing work. What do these obvious conflicts of interest tell us?
14: Well, thank you for having me on. They tell us that we're not sure that Bill is getting afforded the basic constitutional safeguards that we all are entitled to as citizens. Basically, you not only get an impartial judge and jury, but an impartial, you know, counsel. The Sixth Amendment requires that we have the assistance of counsel if we want it. You can go pro se if you want. It's not very smart. But how can we be sure that this system that has been constructed for Bill is disinterested? You know, Charlie Oberle is the husband of the commissioner that basically locked Bill up. He couldn't meet bail because he's not a wealthy individual, and so they set it really high. That person is married to somebody who's very close to Joe. So, like you've said over and over, Greg, we're not sure what happened, but this isn't inspiring public confidence in any way. We don't have a single detail about this murder. There's no probable cause statement. Think about the other murder cases that have gotten this much attention. There are probably 50 articles, and that mugshot that you displayed has been put up everywhere. When there's that much attention, the public has to have confidence that there was probable cause to lock him up. Right now, we have none of that. So I'm going to be watching this. I'm finally going to be getting the court documents. You know, Delaware doesn't put their criminal docket online for people. You have to go there to the courthouse in person, like we're living in 79. So this is all very troubling. There's a history, as you have pointed out a ton on this program. In the 80s, they got him on what I'll call a technicality. Basically, he was 8 days late for some Uncle Sam payroll tax shtick. And, you know, like you said previously, Joe believes that nobody messes with a Biden. I'm using a PG phrase, but nobody messes with a Biden. And this has been humiliating for Bill. And we just need answers. And the Oberle connection and Ross Flockerzy are two glaring concerns that I have, that these are people not just tangentially connected, because you can throw a stone in Delaware and hit somebody that knows Joe Biden. But knowing Joe Biden and campaigning with Joe Biden, giving money to Joe Biden, and having your U.S. attorney job given to you as a result of your connection to Joe Biden, that's another story. And nobody in the press has talked about these connections. And if you didn't know where to look, you wouldn't have found them. They don't have the same last name. We're not even sure if Misty is legally married. They're just, you know, cohabitating. So I want this to be dug into more deeply. That's what I'm here for. And, you know, you and I have had dinner with Bill. We know him personally. I met Linda. This is a nightmare that you can't wake up from. Either way, even if Bill gets off, Linda is still gone. I mean, it's hard to believe, honestly. It raises your hair on your arms.
0: You know, the complete lack of curiosity, the incuriosity, and the anemic media not pursuing this. And this is a tell to me. All of those allegations that Bill Stevenson made on this show, and they were, let's face it, pretty serious and pretty juicy, yes, going all the way back to 2020. The Delaware News Journal, the big paper in Delaware, did not cover a word of that, but they were all in on this murder situation,
14: yes,
0: right? This alleged murder. Yes. And that's a big tell. Let's take a look at, you know, the Bidens. I know that Joe's a liar. We've proved it a million times.
14: Yes.
0: But look at Jill. Look at Jill finally say what she was really thinking about that debate in 2024.
15: Were you horrified as you saw it unfold?
16: I wasn't horrified. I was frightened because I had never, ever seeing Joe like that before or since. Never.
15: Or since.
16: Yes.
15: Or You've since. Never seen him like
16: never.
15: That?
16: Never. No.
15: What happened?
16: I don't know what happened. I mean, as I watched it, I thought, oh my God, he's having a stroke. And it scared me to death.
0: Well, she didn't convey 1 ounce of that very night. Take a quick look.
17: Joe, you did such a great job. You answered every question. You knew all the facts. And let me ask the crowd, what did Trump do? Lie!
0: I mean, the deception in that family is, I mean, they were born with it, I guess, Garrett.
14: Well, that voice that she used, I know she's a teacher, but I have a preschooler, and she was talking to him like he was in preschool, and he was standing there with his mouth open, sort of like a cadaver. I'll just state that in terms of timeliness, Greg, it's a great time to be talking about it, not just because you know, Bill is sleeping in jail tonight, but because her fictionalized memoir is going to be released in under a week. So there'll be a ton more press on Jill Biden. And I think this is a good time for everybody to realize that, you know, getting a fair shake in the Delaware criminal justice system is not guaranteed. And at the very least, there should be a public push for the probable cause statement to be released, because that's the whole undergirding of the criminal justice system. If somebody's going to arrest you put you in jail, we need to know what probable cause a judge signed off on, or we can't comment on it. And this isn't a tax violation, right? This is much more serious. This is murder, the highest crime that you can be, charged with beyond terrorism. I mean, it doesn't get more serious than this. So that clip that you showed is so emblematic. Jill and Joe have lied about almost every single facet of their background. And Bill's allegations were very specific. This is a guy who he held a fundraiser for Joe. They were in Bill's kitchen together. So the idea that they don't know that Bill knows they're lying about how they met is preposterous. And, you know, Joe Joe has a long memory, and he's not going to forget that he went public. And let's just hope that me and you can pressure the News Journal to actually do some hard work on this. We have to give credit where credit's due. Chris Barish, a left-leaning reporter from the PBS affiliate out of Philadelphia, wrote a great piece that I want everybody to read. It's called Biden Case Shrouded in Secrecy. And that's what it is. It's shrouded in secrecy. We know nothing about what happened that night. And we don't have the 911 call. Yeah. But, of course, TMZ was quick to announce that Bill was arrested and put his mugshot everywhere.
0: That was fascinating. I want to point out, if it isn't clear right now, she died in late December. Bill was arrested in early February. There was no obvious, you know, signs of trauma. There wasn't a knife in the chest. This was, yes. So whatever this is, it's not an open and shut case. But right now, it's not a case as far as the public knows. This is outrageous. I'm so grateful, Garrett, for your efforts, and thank you for, quite frankly, recognizing ours here at Newsmax. To be continued. Folks can go to Marco Polo 501c3 on Substack. And I also have a piece on Substack right now, Greg Kelly's Substack. Pretty easy to find. And Bill Stevenson.
14: Hey, let's stay on the case. I appreciate you having me on.
0: Absolutely. Not going anywhere. We are not going anywhere. Thank you, sir. And we'll be right back.
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0: Oh, boy. You know, I'm hearing now she's not under federal investigation. Why is that? E. Jean Carroll lied like crazy and really made out like a bandit. I mean, look, she underwent a tremendous makeover that I think cost hundreds of thousands of dollars to make her look like this. Anyway, it's what they did to President Trump right in the middle of a campaign. Such a corruption in plain sight. And there were probably, I don't know, maybe four lawyers in the country who said anything about it, that it was wrong. And Jay Towne is one of them, the former U.S. attorney for the Northern District of Alabama. Jay, welcome back. If she's not under investigation, why isn't she under investigation? And everybody seems to be a little sensitive about it. We wouldn't investigate her. Why not?
1: Well, you know, Reid Hoffman kind of blew the lid on this today. Remember, this investigation that was, it was, you know, all over the media. In fact, I did TV on Newsmax last night talking about potential charges for her. But it's not in SDNY. It's not in Southern District of New York. This investigation is in Chicago in the Northern District of Illinois. Why is that significant? Because that's where Reid Hoffman has his foundation headquartered, where he is the president. And that foundation is reported to have funded her legal campaign against the president of the United States, Donald Trump. So it's not to say she won't be brought into this in one way or the other, but I do believe the target of the investigation is Reid Hoffman, her funder.
0: Let's take a look at this little moment. Reid Hoffman, the guy who invented LinkedIn. Do you have a LinkedIn profile, by the way?
1: I do.
0: We got to delete them. Everybody get off of LinkedIn, but let's take a look at this.
2: Another thing that he and his lawyers have often spoken about is the lack of disclosure about a big Democratic donor funding part of this case. Was there a reason it wasn't disclosed? And did you view this as political in any way?
3: No, I just completely forgot that he even existed.
4: In your deposition?
3: Yes, in my deposition.
0: She looks to me a little bit evasive, but it wasn't a deposition. How bad is that? No, by the way, my understanding is Chicago officially is denying, the Chicago U.S. attorney is denying that they're doing any investigation, which to me struck me as a non-denial. Maybe one of their guys is working in another office or something like that. Are you aware of that? And tell us about this moment.
1: Yeah, so I saw the post from the U.S. attorney in Chicago, and what they said specifically was, they have not opened an investigation into E. Jean Carroll. Now, Reid Hoffman on Twitter today was talking about how he was the target of an investigation in Chicago.

0: What happens? They passed the Adult Survivors Act just weeks later, which has this one-year statute of limitations extension that allows E. Jean Carroll to bring this lawsuit. He then maxes out to Tish James, who runs on a I'm going to get Trump campaign platform, and then she brings her ridiculous lawsuit just a few months after E. Jean Carroll. So Reid Hoffman's got some splaining to do, because if you conspire against anyone's rights to be president or to just exist and use politics to end around it, it could be a legal problem for Mr. Hoffman.
1: Well, let me ask you this, though, just as we wrap up. The entire legal community is on their side. And this was a bogus case. You didn't have to be a lawyer to know that. She didn't know anything about this alleged incident. It was preposterous. And this guy right here, Judge Kaplan, allowed it all to go down in his courtroom, and there wasn't a bar association or a prominent law firm or anybody who stood up and said, this is crazy. Literally a handful of lawyers in the country, you, Dershowitz, Will Scharf, people like that, great people. But the institution of the law in America said, this is okay, and it wasn't. And it really kind of, I don't know, it's just kind of hitting me all over again. If they could do that to a guy like the president, they could do it to me.
0: Any of us. Yeah, and this is the lawfare that we have been fighting now really for 10 years, but certainly for the last five or six, and continue to fight as we hear all these complaints coming in from the left about, you know, whether it's Comey or Tish James or whoever it might be, that it's all politically motivated and they're weaponizing justice. Give me a break. You don't get to make that argument anymore, Adam Schiff.
1: Well, do me a favor, actually. We were just talking about this earlier. Take a look at some of our definitions of politics. And before we go, I really want to run it by you because I just had this thought and I put it down that they have so successfully demonized politics, right? Politics, though, is the realm where free citizens appear before one another, deliberate, persuade, and act together. Politics is not a form of corruption. It's a uniquely human achievement. And this other guy, Crick is his name, I think. Politics is not a failure of democracy. Politics is democracy's operating system. And I feel like the media, lawyers, everybody, even politicians will say, oh, I'm not being political here. Well, why not? That's related to the people. And they're trying to take the people out of the whole damn thing, Jay. I'm sorry to go on, but that's how I feel.
0: It's your show, Greg. You can do whatever you want, but you're 100% right. The modern left, the ends always justify the means, and they believe every end that they believe is virtuous, and therefore it doesn't matter how they get there, lawfare included.
1: You know, I never really thought of it that way, that it's my show. You know how I feel about it? It's our show. You, me, the audience, our show. That's how I see it.
0: Mr. Ruddy. Yeah, yeah.
1: The boss himself, of course, the CEO and founder. A great man, truly. Thank you very, very much, Jay Towne. To be continued, and we'll be right back.
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0: But you know, you do have to fight to keep freedom. Because there are always people who say, oh, give a little bit more power to government, and then a little bit more, and then a little bit more. Then one day, you've got so many people employed by government that they have a vested interest in keeping more and more power in the hands of government and less in the hands of people. No, it shall not be. The governments are there to serve the liberties of the people, not to restrict them.
1: A great big fake conversation all across America, one outrage after the next. It's all a plot, quite frankly, a coordinated campaign by the Democrats, big media, the swamp, to try to throw the midterm elections to the left. OK, that's what they want. 2026. And this is kind of what it sounds like on a day to day basis.
2: I cut down on groceries a little bit because gas is just more of an expense now. I used to not think about it.
3: Gas prices spike as the standoff between the U.S. and Iran continues.
1: I mean, you've seen and heard the headlines relentlessly, right? It's just all about the gas prices. And what are gas prices again? $4.50 on average nationally, $4.46, okay? Higher than we'd like. But have you thought about this? They were higher under Joe Biden 5 years ago, 4 years ago. And back then, we looked it up. The news, everything's fine. The only thing you had to worry about was President Trump and those January Sixers. It dominated the entire summer of 2022.
4: You are live in the CNN newsroom. And this weekend, demonstrators have taken to the streets following the U.S. Supreme Court decision to overturn Roe versus Wade, ending the constitutional right to abortion.
5: Good evening from New York. I'm Chris Hayes, one of the two Republican members of the January 6th committee.
1: There you go. All right. Just party of violence, Roe v. Wade. Oh, now, it was all a plot to minimize the damages that the party in power often kind of almost always undergoes. In midterm elections, the party in power in the White House almost always loses seats. But how do you minimize that? By having a fake conversation with the American people and doing it relentlessly and relentlessly as you can. And after the 2022 in November, right after the election, Democrats were pretty happy because they got away with it.
6: The election is a great win for the American people. With the races now called in Arizona and Nevada, Democrats will have a majority in the Senate, and I will once again be majority leader.
7: Democrats so far have defied predictions. As votes continue to be counted, control of Congress still hangs in the balance.
8: While the press and the pundits are predicting a giant red wave, it didn't happen.
1: Yeah, well, why is that, right? They were on your side the whole time, the press and the pundits. It's amazing. And they're on his side, their side, again, this time around. And it has the potential to discourage people who believe in MAGA, who believe in freedom. Don't fall for it, all right? Don't let your friends fall for it. And get enthusiastic about an election, even if our guy, President Trump, isn't on the ballot. It's still very, very, very important. Okay?
9: Or whether he was acting in connection with
1: Anchor on CNN, I'm fascinated by her. She's always disappointed in her guests. She always has this droopy face on, like she's just disappointed. And no matter who's up there, it could be Richard Gere, it could be... She's just like totally bored on her own show. Anyway, she talked to Byron Donalds, and she kept talking about how she's just a vehicle, a vehicle, a vehicle. Watch this.
10: You are a fiscal conservative, and you're running... As such, for governor of Florida, is it a fiscally responsible decision for the Trump administration to launch this $1 billion fund when Americans and Floridians in particular are struggling with high gas prices?
11: Well, but you're conflating issues. Number one,
10: no,
11: if you
10: I'm
11: want
10: not.
11: To talk gas price, yes, you are. If
10: I
11: you
10: am
11: want
10: not
11: to
10: conflating
11: talk
10: issues.
11: Gas prices,
10: I'm a vehicle for the concerns
11: prices.
10: That come from
11: Let's
10: everyday
11: be very
10: Americans.
11: Clear.
1: That thing with the vehicle, it just, I don't know, very condescending with a member of Congress. Right? I'm just a vehicle. I'm always hearing, I'm just a vehicle. If she's a vehicle, she's this vehicle, right? Always just stop saying you're a vehicle, right? That's a cop out. I am just delivering the questions that the. No, she's not. She has an agenda like everybody else over there at CNN. Well done, Governor Donalds. Too early. Congressman Donalds. But that's coming, and we'll be right back.
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16: Michael to retake the offensive and reclaim lost territories. However, British and French forces, reinvigorated by the arrival of the American Expeditionary Forces, stopped the German advances and forced their retreat. The American and French victory at Argonne Forest brought a swift end to the war's hostilities. And on the 11th hour of the 11th day of the 11th month in 1918, peace returned to Europe. We commemorate this costly triumph every year as Veterans Day. After 4 years of war, 20 million deaths, and 23 million wounded. The armistice was signed in this rail car near Paris, marking the end of World War I. You're watching An American Moment on Newsmax TV.
17: Nestled in the rolling hills of Northern Virginia, Bull Run Regional Park is a place of natural beauty. But beneath these peaceful landscapes lies the site of one of the most pivotal and bloodiest battles of the Civil War. This is Bull Run, where on July 21st, 1861, the first major battle of the Civil War erupted. Known as the First Battle of Manassas in the South, it was a brutal clash between Union and Confederate forces, a battle that shattered illusions of a short war and signaled years of carnage to come. I'm Lucy Celia, and this is An American Place on Newsmax.
18: When Rosa Parks stepped on that Montgomery, Alabama bus on December 1st, 1955. She didn't set out to make history. She just wanted to get home. Montgomery's segregated buses had divided seating. White passengers in front, colored passengers in the back. When the bus driver needed more seats for his white passengers, he ordered her and three others to vacate their seats. The others complied and moved. But Rosa quietly refused and was quickly arrested. Working alongside Dr. Martin Luther King, Rosa's arrest sparked a highly effective citywide protest with African Americans boycotting city buses. Rosa's protest and resulting boycott didn't end segregation, but it sparked a movement that ended the racial system, paving the way for a more equal society. You're watching An American Moment.
19: Look, I think it has, I think that it's bifurcated. That, do you think we should have a 250th anniversary, the celebration?
20: Well, that's happening anyway, but putting the president's face on a $250 bill is a choice.
19: No, but Caitlin, it's not happening anyway. It's happening because it's being funded by private citizens, by the federal government, by state governments, by municipal governments to celebrate our country. And I don't think that there's anything untoward about having the president of the United States, the person who was president of the United States, on the 250th anniversary bill.
1: It's really interesting, huh? I think it's going to be cool. I want one as a collectible, right? You're not going to want to spend this thing. Can we see the $250 note? Now, look, they do have to pass a law because actually they came up with a law that nobody living can be on a dollar bill. Now, that hasn't always been the case. Throughout the world, there are plenty of living people who have been on currency right now in England. There's a I still call him Prince Charles. I want to call him Prince Charles. He's King Charles, and he's on the note. He's on the British pound. Saddam Hussein, when he was alive, he was on the Iraqi dinar. I guess that's not a good example, right? It's not a good example. All right, back to the 250. They say, oh, President Trump is acting like a king on the $250 bill. Okay, I'll see you later, Saddam. Because he's alive, it's July 4th, it's the 250th, this is the worst thing ever. No, it's not. It's happened before. Everything has happened before, including a living person being on U.S. currency. Just ask Salmon P. Chase's great-great-great-grandson if he's out there somewhere. He was the Secretary of the Treasury, and he was a big shot, and he pulled some strings, and that's him, Salmon Chase, on the $1 bill. Good for him, right? I guess they resented it at the time or whatever, and they passed this law that it could never happen again. I'm okay with it being changed. Aren't you? Okay. Do we have time for Gavin Newsom? No. Probably better that way. We'll be right back.
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22: On November 9th, 1989, 2 years, 5 months, and 1 day after President Reagan's famous challenge, that is exactly what happened. Only the Soviets didn't tear down the wall. The people of Berlin did. Once the East German government announced their borders to the West were open, the free people on both sides of the wall worked in unison to chip it away piece by piece until this monument to tyranny was completely destroyed. You're watching An American Moment on Newsmax TV. Christened on January 29, 1944, by the daughter of future President Harry S. Truman, the USS Missouri was our country's last great battleship and rapidly became the pride of the American Navy. On the 11th of April, 1945, she was attacked by a kamikaze pilot who crashed his aircraft into her starboard side, causing minor damage, which can still be seen to this day. The Missouri's commander, Captain William N. Callahan, ordered the pilot's body to be recovered so he could be buried at sea with full military honors. Serving with distinction throughout the Great War and beyond, it seemed only fitting when General of the Army Douglas MacArthur chose her as the site of the Empire of Japan's unconditional surrender. On the day of the signing, September 2nd, 1945, General MacArthur put little trust in his former adversary, so as a precaution, he ordered over 1,000 Allied combat aircraft to fill the skies over Tokyo Bay as a warning to the Japanese, should they be planning anything but complete and unconditional surrender. Retribution would be swift and complete. With her decks filled with sailors and soldiers alike, Supreme Allied Commander Douglas MacArthur began the ceremonies. He took his pen and handed it to General Jonathan Wainwright. Wainwright was touched. He had stayed on in the Philippines during the 1941 Japanese invasion, survived the Bataan Death March, and spent 4 years in a Japanese POW camp. A new long peace between Japan and America had begun. Big Mo, as she was affectionately known, permanently dropped anchor in Pearl Harbor on January 29, 1999, and opened as a museum, forever commemorating the site where America's involvement in World War II began and where it ended. For Newsmax TV, I'm Bill Curtis, and this is an American Moment.

0: Hi, I'm Charlotte McBride. I love working at Newsmax because every day we bring you honest reporting with real conversations, no spin. We're not telling you how to think. We're just giving you the facts and letting you decide what's best for you and your family.
1: So, what'd you think of what we uncovered? There's so much more to know about this case, but those major conflicts of interest, you can't have an attorney representing you who is that close to the Bidens, right? I mean, it's just, I don't think, maybe. I mean, look, I do remember Bill Clinton. Yeah, I think that's crazy. I just want Bill to know about it. I'm reminded that Bill Clinton was represented by Robert Barnett, who was the brother of another guy who was a conservative. It was very interesting. Those things happen sometimes. Does he know the whole story? I hope he does. Look, we write about this on my Substack, Greg Kelly Substack. It's pretty easy to find, or at Greg Kelly USA on X. We got it all laid out there. Many thanks to Garrett Ziegler, who uncovered a lot of those connections in Biden land, and it just stinks, all right? And I'm kind of heartbroken about all this, but we're not giving up faith, okay? Again, if I had to bet my fortune, I'd bet on Bill's innocence. Anything can happen, but all right. So good luck. And again, if you know anything about this case, let us know, all right? You'd be surprised. Thanks a lot, everybody. Have a great weekend. We'll see you Monday.

0: And I'm Joe Pinion. Welcome to The Count, where we count down the major stories of the week. We'll also be bringing you the numbers behind the stories that matter. Kicking off The Count tonight, story number 10, deal or no deal. President Donald J. Trump says it will soon be decision-making time on a proposed extension to the current ceasefire with Iran. The deal could extend the ceasefire an additional 60 days. Both the U.S. and Iranian authorities are hammering out a permanent end to the conflict. For more on the latest, we turn to correspondent Trent Murray.
1: Well, those negotiations have been continuing throughout the weekend, we are being told, following that meeting in the Situation Room yesterday led by the president. We know that he has posted on Truth Social now giving some insights, I think, into where things stand when it comes to Iran. In this Truth Social post, he said, and I'm quoting, "Iran must agree that they will never have a nuclear weapon or a bomb." He goes on to say that the Hormuz Strait must be immediately opened with no tolls for unrestricted shipping traffic in both directions. And he ends by saying that all water mines or bombs must be terminated. Now, we know the Strait of Hormuz continuing to remain a key sticking point in these negotiations. Around 20% of the world's oil and natural gas supplies traverse through those waters, but we know traffic has more or less been brought to a standstill because of those Iranian attacks on international shipping, and of course also that US naval blockade blocking entry and exits of Iranian ports, cutting off a key source of revenue for the Islamic Republic. Well, on the Strait of Hormuz specifically, the president also gave some details there in this Truth Social post, saying, quote, "Ships caught in the strait due to our amazing and unprecedented naval blockade, which will be lifted, may start the process of heading home. Say hello to your wives, husbands, parents, and families from me, your favorite president." So the president seemingly suggesting there that this naval blockade, by the US at least, could be about to come to an end. We have also heard this Saturday from Secretary of War Pete Hegseth. Now, he is currently in Singapore meeting with key U.S. allies across the Asia-Pacific region, but he was asked about the situation in the Middle East. Here's what he had to say.
2: Iran knows very, very clearly what our expectations are, and that's on the negotiating team to deliver. They're coming in our direction. The talks have been productive. I think they know where it needs to go. And I'm quite confident with this, with our president, who makes nothing but great deals.
1: So I think it's clear that we have a critical few hours and days ahead here as these negotiations take place. Certainly the White House messaging right now is that a deal is potentially close, but of course nothing is final until both sides sign on the dotted line. We have had a statement from Iran's foreign ministry. They are saying that when it comes to an agreement with the United States, it has not been finalized. So undoubtedly those talks between Tehran and DC will be continuing across the weekend. In Paris, I'm Trent Murray for Newsmax.
0: Thanks, Trent. For more on this, let's bring in our panel. Aaron Cohen is the host of The Aaron Cohen Show and the Israeli special ops vet. And Hassam Rahimian is the founder of Iran Liberty Foundation. Thank you so much for joining us. Look, I'll start with you, Cohen. Look, we've got two things happening right now. We've got a story from the administration and a story from the negotiators saying that a deal is imminent. Then we have the picture that the world sees, which is Iranians dropping mines, Iranians trying to wiggle past the blockade. It seems to me that there's a disconnect between the people doing the negotiations and the individuals who are actually controlling the things on the ground.
3: So it's good to see you. So here's where I'm at with that. I think you bring up an excellent point. I think we're in a very familiar phase of the Iran cycle. The regime talking because it's under pressure. I want to make that clear. The White House reviewing the proposed framework, Iran says progress has been made, but there is no final agreement. As you mentioned, the Pentagon simultaneously making it clear that military options remain on the table if the talks fail. Here's the important piece to me. Iran didn't suddenly become peaceful. It's important to distinguish that. Iran is negotiating because pressure worked. The sanctions worked. The military pressure worked. The economic isolation worked. And the regime is feeling the pain and it's looking for relief. And that's my opinion. So I'm not opposed to a deal. I'm opposed to a bad deal. And the standard should be simple. No nuclear weapons, no pathway to a nuclear weapon, and no nuclear weapon motorcycle, if you know what I mean. No long range missile capability that can deliver one. And so that's where I'm at with that. It's got to be a good deal. And I think that's why we're seeing this waffling. That's where I'm at.
0: You know, Hassam, I'll come to you because to that point, I think people voted for President Trump because they know he's a deal maker. People voted for President Trump because he got us into the Abraham Accords when no one else could. People voted for President Trump because he was the first president to keep his promise and move the U.S. embassy to Jerusalem. But that notwithstanding, at some point, we have to acknowledge the reality that if the actions on the ground do not match the faith in the reporting, then we have to assume that Iran is doing what Iran has always done. Be duplicitous in an effort to buy time. And at what point must we acknowledge that before it undermines the credibility that these negotiations have?
4: Joe, thank you for having me. And it's an honor to be here also with Aaron. I'm a big fan. Here's the reality. You said it well. Negotiating with a regime, frankly, it's a joke. We're negotiating with the symptoms. We're not negotiating with the source. And that's crucial to understand. The regime, and I want to be very clear, Iran is very different than the Islamic terrorist regime because that's not Iran government. The Islamic terrorist regime is in existence because of fear, because of spreading their hate and their terror globally, and they will never, ever be silenced. So we can talk about a deal and we have basically do whatever we like and feel good about it. The reality is if the Islamic regime doesn't have the means to strip U.S. and Israel, they're non-existent. So that's going to continue.
0: Absolutely. Going to have to leave it there. Aaron, Hassam, always good to see you, my friends. We'll talk soon.
4: Thank you.
0: All right. Coming up, NASA announcing plans for fleets of landers, rovers, and drones to head to the moon for the first time in more than 50 years. But why are we going back? Why now? We'll tell you all about it after the break. Keep it locked here on Newsmax. You can count on the count. We'll be right back.
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3: And welcome back to The Count, where we are counting down the major stories of the week. I am Joe Pinion. We move on to story number 9 with the countdown, space dominance.
4: We choose to go to the moon. We choose to go to the moon. We choose to go to the moon in this decade and do the other things. Not because they are easy, but because they are hard.
3: That was President John F. Kennedy in 1962, stressing the importance of space exploration at the peak of the Cold War as we raced the Soviet Union to determine who would be the first country to land on the moon. It was a contest the United States effectively won by successfully landing Apollo 11 on the moon in 1969. Well, fast forward to the 21st century, NASA this week revealing a multi-phase plan to establish an outpost at the lunar South Pole as America seeks to return to the moon. This announcement coming as China reveals some of its own lunar ambition. So why are we going back? Why now? Why does it matter? Well, let's discuss that with our two guests this evening. Gordon Chang, a man who needs no introduction, author of Plan Red, China's Project to Destroy America, and CPAC board member, along with retired U.S. Army Lieutenant Colonel Tony Schaefer. He used to be a national security advisor for President Trump's campaign in 2020 and heads up a national security organization called Project Sentinel. Great to have you both. Look, there's been a lot of talk of aliens. Are we alone in the universe? What are all those flickering orbs in the scratchy footage from 20 years ago? Tony, for me, it is quite clear why this announcement is coming. We see that SpaceX has announced they want to put close to 1 million data centers for AI in outer space, Google trying to follow suit. If the world is going to change and information is headed to outer space, then it appears that America has to be prepared to defend that infrastructure.
5: Oh, absolutely, Joe. It's great to be talking about this. We've had concepts in the book since the late 50s or early 60s. The Army had a full plan to put a base on the moon in 1962, before we even got to the moon. And the data centers, everything else, space is the ultimate high ground. You want to have that dominance of the domain. And I can't believe it's taken this long. During the first Trump term, we established Space Force. We've moved forward with trying to put anti-ballistic missile satellites in orbit to actually gain and sustain a protective dome, part of the dome that we're going to put across the United States. And beyond that, there's resources. Once you get to the moon, you can get to the inner and outer solar system. There's so many rare earths and everything else out there, and one single, you know, little asteroid, you could literally use that for mankind's needs forever. So this is long overdue. I'm glad NASA's finally doing it. I think we're going to see a lot of good things coming out of us dominating the moon and ultimately going past the moon into outer space.
3: You know, Gordon, as always, lurking in the background, there you will inevitably find the Chinese Communist Party. We know for a fact China has their own ambitions as it relates to outer space. For a very long time, people have tried to go out of their way not to say those two fateful words, weaponizing space. But the reality is the next horizon is not just for exploration. It's also for dominance here in the 21st century. And China wants to be able to lead that.
6: Oh, certainly. And China has been very determined in terms of trying to penetrate space, try to put people in orbit, and eventually put people on the moon. And if you can go to the lunar South Pole, which is where NASA wants to build its $20 billion base, you can dominate the moon. You dominate the moon, you dominate cislunar space, which is the area between the moon and the Earth. And low Earth orbit is in play. So all of these things are going to be determined by who controls the moon, and the Chinese want to do it. And by the way, once we put data centers in orbit, I'm sure the Chinese and the Russians are going to try to fool with them in some way or another, because they have a weaponized low Earth orbit, and we have not.
3: It's crazy to think about it. We're sitting here talking about the Strait of Hormuz, where there's the threat of Iran trying to cut those cables at the core of that strait. You talk about the same thing in the Strait of Malacca. All the texting and all of the internet searches that people are doing at home right now, they all go through those cables. If the same thing starts happening in outer space, we need to have the capacity to defend those bases, those AI centers, in the same way that we have the capacity to defend those cables right here on Earth. Going to have to leave it there, as always. Could talk about this all day. Gordon, Tony Schaefer, God bless you, my friend. We'll talk soon.
5: God bless you, Joe. Thanks.
6: Thank you.
3: All right. Coming up on The Count, Dr. Jill Biden is on a book tour claiming she saw zero signs of any cognitive decline from Joseph Robinette Biden and believed that he was suffering a stroke during his debate. That was her fear, and she thought his performance frightened her. We'll give you a recap as to, is that how she really acted after this?
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12: The United States was ready to spend up to $10 million to purchase just the city. So when Napoleon offered to sell all of their land holdings for a total of $15 million, the future president accepted. In one action, 828,000 square miles covering the future states of Arkansas, Colorado, Iowa, Kansas, Minnesota, Missouri, Montana, Nebraska, New Mexico, North Dakota, South Dakota, Oklahoma, Texas, and Wyoming became part of America for less than 3 cents per acre. For Newsmax TV, I'm Bill Curtis, and this is an American moment. At 9:47 a.m., on the 20th of February, 1962. Lieutenant Colonel John Glenn Jr. of New Concord, Ohio, found himself sitting on top of an Atlas VI rocket filled with 600,000 pounds of fuel. At liftoff, 360,000 pounds of thrust hurled the massive rocket and its occupant into space and America's history books. John Glenn became the fourth human being to enter space and the first American to orbit the Earth. For his remarkable heroism, President Kennedy awarded Colonel Glenn NASA's Distinguished Service Medal.
13: As our knowledge of this universe in which we live increases, may God grant us the wisdom and guidance to use it wisely. Thank you, Colonel.
12: Glenn went on to become the United States Senator from Ohio, and in 1984 ran for the Democratic presidential nomination, but lost to Walter Mondale.
14: You know, I think the biggest selling point for Newsmax is we're not doing the same boring, predictable news. You flip through the other channels, you got these high-paid hosts. They say the same thing every night. You know what they're going to say. It's a little different.
3: And welcome back to The Count, where we are counting down the major stories of the week. I am Joe Pinion. We move now to story number 8. You did great, Joe.
15: I was frightened because I had never, ever seen Joe like that before or since.
16: You've never seen him like that? No. What happened?
15: I don't know what happened. I mean, as I watched it, I thought, oh, my God, he's having a stroke. And it scared me to death.
3: A little bit of revisionist history from the former First Lady, Jill Biden, the doctor, telling CBS she was frightened by her husband's June 2024 debate with President Trump, claiming she never saw Joe Biden like that before or since. And she thought that her husband had suffered a stroke, which is an odd thing for her to say after all this time passed, because as you may have recalled, this is exactly how she sounded right after he got off that debate stage.
17: Joe, you did such a great job. You answered every question. You knew all the facts. And let me ask the crowd, what did Trump do? Lie!
3: So here's the truth. Dr. Jill has a new memoir that is hitting shelves next week entitled View from the East Wing. So besides The Advanced, it might be an attempt to rehab the image, trying to stay relevant on this book tour in the Democratic Party, where so many people are concerned that Joe Biden and perhaps the actions of Dr. Jill were directly responsible for the loss of Kamala Harris, the fact that they believe she covered up the cognitive decline. But according to Dr. Jill, again, she never saw any of this.
16: Did you ever see signs that he was falling into cognitive decline?
15: No.
16: No.
15: No.
16: Truly?
15: No.
16: I mean, people were saying he wasn't the same Joe Biden.
15: Well, I don't think that's true. Yeah, he was slowing down. He was getting older. I mean, we all observe that. It's a very intense job. I think it ages you quickly.
3: Here to react, White House and Washington reporter at Politico, Daniel Lippman, and Angie Langer, host of the Federal Newswire Lunch Hour. Look, Angie, I'll start with you. It seems like it, at best, strains credulity for Dr. Biden to say she never saw a single sign of cognitive decline. I think, realistically, it just reads like a bold-faced lie to everyday Americans who felt as if they were watching their commander-in-chief wandering aimlessly during his term.
18: It certainly bespeaks this idea that the Democrats are always accusing the other side of that which they are guilty. You know, Jill Biden coming off that debate stage and said, you won and Trump lied. which in and of itself was such a massive, bold-faced lie, right? There are only two realities that could be at work here. Either Jill Biden didn't spend a lot of time with her husband, which is entirely possible, right? We know sometimes there are political marriages of pure convenience, or this is a lie designed to sell books. I'm inclined to think that it's the latter. I had somebody ask me today, why is she out there? Why is she doing this? Well, some of this is time to rebut the Democratic National Committee's just laughable postmortem on the election, and some of it is to rebut the castigations from the Kamala Harris camp. And some of it is, as you point out, a way for the Bidens to make a buck and try to remain relevant. All in all, it's just sad, and you're absolutely right. It does strain credulity.
3: Now, Daniel, the Atlantic magazine, they obtained an advanced copy of this book reporting Jill Biden worried her husband was drugged on debate night, adding, as she watched President Biden stumble through the most cringeworthy portion of his disastrous June 2024 debate, First Lady Jill Biden wondered if her husband had unknowingly ingested drugs or was having a medical episode on live television. Is he short-circuiting, Jill thought, claiming Jill recounted in the book, is this a stroke? Has he been drugged? And, oh, God, will people watching assume this is how he is all the time? Also, she said, as the president walked off the stage, he whispered to his wife, I really effed up, didn't I? Yes, you did, I whispered back. I mean, Daniel, first and foremost, buried in all of that, if you can stomach it, is the reality that perhaps they need to acknowledge he was on a cocktail of drugs in the first place, because that would be the only way in which you might be able to accidentally drug yourself. So the core matter here is that the state of mind, the state of health for Joseph Robinette Biden was hidden for us, including the fact that apparently just after he left office, he popped up with stage four cancer, which obviously we don't wish on anyone, but he was the commander in chief and the American people deserve to know.
19: And actually, in the book, Jill Biden blames White House doctors for not catching that cancer earlier. When you have some of the greatest doctors in the world and they can't catch prostate cancer like that, that's quite shocking. And hopefully there are better doctors now treating President Trump. And so I think it's what's interesting is that there's a lot of Democrats who are still mad at Jill Biden for not telling her husband to live up to his promise of being the bridge candidate in 2024, that a lot of people thought that he was going to just run for one term and then hand it off. And instead, he seemed to get kind of intoxicated with being president when a lot of Democrats would have hoped for a bigger primary, even though Harris may still have won that primary and she likely still would have lost. Because as she was running against Trump, she only got less popular. And so maybe she would have lost by a bigger margin if she had more of a primary campaign.
3: I mean, I think the core thing for most of us, the president clearly had challenges with his health that were shielded by the administration that leaked out for the public to see. And to this day, the Biden family seems unwilling to acknowledge that reality. Going to have to leave it there. Daniel, Andrew, appreciate you guys joining us on this Saturday.
18: Thanks for having us.
20: I'll be going to one of the games. Yeah, I was invited by numerous people.
3: That was President Trump saying he thinks he's headed for MSG to root on the New York Knickerbockers in one of their NBA Finals games. Rob Schmidt tonight, producer Brent, went to the Garden to get reactions from Knicks fans.
21: The New York Knicks are in the NBA Finals, and President Trump says he plans to attend one of the games here at Madison Square Garden. New York Democrats like Kathy Hochul might not love it, but what do actual Knicks fans think?
22: You want President Trump to come to the game?
23: Yes.
24: Yeah, he should come to the game.
25: I hope I meet Mayor Mamdani. I would love if he were at the Knicks Finals.
23: Trump, you're a great president. I hope you come to the Knicks game, and I'll go with you. Bring me in with you, because I'm your number one fan.
21: New York Governor Kathy Hochul She's no fan of Trump. She goes, if he's such a big Knicks fan, he should be able to name everybody from the 1993 New York Knicks championship team. But the only problem is...
0: they didn't win the championship in 93.
21: Right, they weren't even in the championship that year.
0: That was a bad moment, yeah. Maybe he had a brain fart.
1: She doesn't know what she's talking about.
2: She doesn't know anything about basketball.
0: Politicians trying to be cool, and it can never be cool.
21: New York Congressman Hakeem Jeffries posting with his Knicks hat. He's being... ripped by critics online who are saying his face looks a little different. That might be face-tuned.
2: It looks a little face-tuned-y slash maybe AI.
4: Face-tuned. I don't even know what that is.
1: AI, you know, filter it up.
2: Kind of looks Photoshopped.
5: I'm happy he's wearing a Knicks cap, but it's he does look different, right? Maybe a little makeup? I don't know.
6: President Trump, I'm giving you this trick right here. This is just for you, Trump. This is just for you. Bang! Amazing. Bang! Go New York!
3: Well, maybe the Knicks will break the drought, but it's quite clear Kathy Hochul has no idea how long the spigot has been shut off. All right, today, new from President Trump on Truth Social, sharing an AI image of himself in a Knicks uniform, dunking on guess who? The governor, Kathy Hochul, who is wearing a Philadelphia 76ers uniform. You can't make this stuff up, folks. But coming up, we've got melee in New Jersey. People taking to the streets, clashing with law enforcement, committing crimes with no enforcement. So bad has the case become in New Jersey that the governor herself, who first tried to rev up the crowd, is now calling for cooler heads to prevail. Keep it locked. Here on Newsmax, we'll have it all for you on the count.
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28: Working 24 hours a day, 7 days a week, serve as the traffic cops of our airways, guiding those planes safely from point A to point B. Air traffic controllers are constantly required to make real-time, life and death decisions, making it one of the world's most stressful professions. But on August 3rd, 1981, their stress levels were upped a notch.
29: That I must tell those who failed to report for duty this morning, they are in violation of the law. And if they do not report for work within 48 hours, they have forfeited their jobs and will be terminated.
28: In that one action, the 11,345 traffic controllers who ignored the president's threat were fired. Although initially the nation's air traffic was restricted, FAA supervisors, non-striking controllers, and military controllers were recruited to fill in for the strikers until their positions could be permanently filled. President Reagan, a former leader of a labor union himself, surprised many by his strong response to the controller strike. Some believed his actions set the stage for his more confrontational approach with both a Democratic Congress and foreign adversaries like the Soviet Union. Around the world, leaders began comparing Reagan to Harry Truman, praising him for his tenacity of drawing a line in the sand and sticking to it. You're watching An American Moment on Newsmax TV.
30: It took 34 years to build, but on August 15, 1914, the Panama Canal was officially opened for business and was quickly crowned one of the seven wonders of the modern world. President Theodore Roosevelt believed the completion of the canal was essential to American security and prosperity, so he negotiated with the French to purchase the canal's properties and dredging equipment. But when negotiations with Colombia over a canal treaty broke down, Roosevelt backed a local bloodless revolution that lasted only a few hours. And on November 3, 1903, the nation of Panama was born. With the opening of the Panama Canal, the Atlantic and Pacific Oceans were joined, reducing a ship's journey from New York to San Francisco by 9,000 miles. Roosevelt's vision made the canal a reality, and the feat helped make America a world power. You're watching An American Moment.
3: And welcome back to The Count, where we are counting down the major stories of the week. I'm Joe Pinion. We move now to story number 7, ICE melee. Tensions escalating to a boiling point on day 9 of protests outside a New Jersey ICE facility. Protesters clashing with federal officers as they and liberal governor Mikey Sherrill are now demanding the feds shut down Delaney Hall. Newsmax's Andrew Kraft joins us live from Newark, New Jersey with the latest. Andrew, it appears as if these protesters are here to stay.
7: Yeah, and I've been here, Joe, since 6 this morning, and really it's status quo. A lot of these protesters have been here all day.

0: fireworks, rocks, and other projectiles from a nearby tent area. The PSRT, Public Safety Response Team, initiated crowd management operations using standard tactics to move the crowd away from the operational area. The PSRT proved effective in managing crowd movement and creating safe passage for personnel with no significant injuries to the public or law enforcement.
1: So last night, New Jersey State Police did issue an order of removal, a dispersal order for so many of the protesters who were here after ICE agents, federal agents, conceded that they would retreat from the parking lot right outside Delaney Hall. Now, earlier today, around 10 a.m., there was a counter-protest of pro-Trump and pro-ICE protesters. They're no longer here. They left several hours ago. And so right now, these anti-ICE demonstrators, they are here for the long haul, possibly throughout the duration of the night. Joe?
2: For more on this showdown with ICE, let's welcome on a Newsmax national security contributor and former DHS senior advisor Charles Marino, along with former acting director of ICE John Torres. Look, Charles, I'll start with you. This all began when elected officials wanted to investigate a hunger strike. It turned out there was no hunger strike. Then they said they needed to investigate the conditions inside the facility. Then even Congressman Kim came out of the facility and said the conditions were adequate. And now they're simply saying we won't leave until the facility shuts down. So can we just drop the facade and realize that all this is just another political stunt where people are on the precipice of being harmed as a result?
3: Oh, Joe, you got it exactly right. They're disingenuous. To act like they're trying to calm things down now is ridiculous. The American people aren't falling for it anymore. Look, they've incited this. They have orchestrated this and facilitated these violent protests to continue on. And by the way, the state police there is playing a minimal role because the governor of New Jersey is not allowing them to come to the aid of ICE officers out there. Yes, this was on the premise that conditions were poor. So let me get this. The people that are being held go on an iPad, complain to the outside world over getting a hamburger that they ordered medium rare and showed up well done, or they're complaining about the sports package that's being provided inside, or the speed of the Wi-Fi. You know, what Republicans should be doing right now is now showing up at New Jersey state and local corrections facilities and demanding to go in there, because I guarantee you the conditions in the federal detention centers are likely better than their own.
2: It makes no sense. And, you know, John, I'll come to you, right? Because at some point, we have to acknowledge the obvious. The governor stood there and says, we have agitators from outside the state. I want to bring up this picture of some of those agitators from outside the state. We have a whole who's who of Democrats making a pilgrimage to join with the agitators. We had Congressman Golden coming across the Hudson River and the trust fund that he brings with him. We had Andy Kim, who's obviously in state. We had Jerry Nadler. We had people all from New York that were coming. So how do we make sense of the same people who want to throttle down also joining in with the people doing the throttling?
4: Well, that's exactly right. And as Charles has said, we're really finding out what's happening there. They make the allegations. This has been ongoing for many, many years. This is what they were doing in Minnesota. This is what they're doing in Los Angeles and Chicago, claiming that ICE is using brutal tactics, that the detention centers are inadequate, that the meals are inadequate. It goes on and on. And as Charles said, 100%, the ICE performance-based national detention standards at a much higher level than what you see at state and local county jails. In fact, so much so that the county jail sheriffs were complaining that the standards are too high for them because they wanted to get ICE contracts, but they couldn't meet those standards. So you go forward and look at this, and they're being called out and saying, well, all the pretext reasons for these protests in the first place are false. So they are now bringing in people from the outside, and they're paid agitators that are coming in addition to the politicians here, and they really want to stoke more protests.

0: They want to sow the chaos here. They want these images so that it makes ICE look bad and they can gin up their base and do more fundraising.
1: Absolutely. And lost in all of this is the question on everyone's mind. Where in the world is local law enforcement if the governor seems to believe the conditions have eroded so much that she must make a public statement telling people, do not come? Gonna have to leave it there. Charles Marino, John Torres, we'll talk to you again soon. God bless.
2: Good to see you guys.
1: Coming up, a New York seizure. New York socialist mayor revealing he has a big plan for housing. It's going to cost around $70 to $100 billion, and it starts with seizing the property of private citizens. There's a word for that, and we'll tell you all about it after this. Keep it locked. You're on Newsmax. We'll be right back.
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7: Elaborate trenches opposite one another, protected by barbed wire. The trenches themselves became havens for disease and life-threatening infections due to poor drainage and sanitation. The area between the opposing armies became known as No Man's Land because it was fully exposed to artillery and small arms fire from both armies. Attacks, even if successful, often sustained severe casualties for both sides. So when it finally came to an end, on the 11th hour of the 11th day of the 11th month in 1918, soldiers from both sides greeted the news with great skepticism. Neither side dared to let themselves believe their long nightmare had finally come to an end, leaving an estimated 8.5 million people dead and some 21 million wounded. The actual peace document, known as the Treaty of Versailles, was not signed until 6 months later, on the 28th of June, 1919. Although the face of the civilized world had forever changed, 21 short years later, history would again repeat itself. For Newsmax TV, I'm Bill Curtis, and this is an American Moment.

0: Nestled in the rolling hills of Northern Virginia, Bull Run Regional Park is a place of natural beauty. But beneath these peaceful landscapes lies the site of one of the most pivotal and bloodiest battles of the Civil War. This is Bull Run, where on July 21st, 1861, the first major battle of the Civil War erupted. Known as the First Battle of Manassas in the South, it was a brutal clash between Union and Confederate forces, a battle that shattered illusions of a short war and signaled years of carnage to come. I'm Lucy Celia, and this is An American Place on Newsmax.
1: Hi, I'm Bianca De La Garza. What I love about working with Newsmax is the relationship we have with our viewers. So smart, so informed, it allows us to deliver powerful analysis, the sharpest viewpoints on the issues that really matter.
2: And welcome back to The Count, where we are counting down the major stories of the week. I am Joe Pinion. We move forward to story number six, a New York seizure. Well, New York City Mayor Zoran Mamdani is rolling out his socialist plans for a new multi-billion-dollar housing shakeup. Take a listen.
3: We will focus on the worst landlords in New York City. When necessary, we will take aggressive legal action to remove negligent owners and property managers. And for buildings that have suffered chronic neglect, we will work to transfer ownership to responsible stewards. Stewards that include community land trusts, nonprofits, or even the tenants themselves.
2: Calling it block by block, as you just heard it, the initiative promises to transfer ownership of buildings to progressive nonprofits or even the tenants themselves. Let's dive into this Mamdani madness with our next guest, Republican New York City Councilwoman Vicky Palladino and Senior Research Fellow for the Heritage Foundation's Border Security and Immigration Center, Simon Hankinson. Good to see you both. Councilwoman, I'll start with you. I've got a pretty basic question. I'm looking at NYCHA housing, public housing in New York City for those around the country. Around 600,000 people live there. There's an elevator deficit of approximately $5 billion. 20,000 elevators at the height of the insanity did not work. There's lead in the drinking water, arsenic in the drinking water. Is the mayor perhaps going to divest of NYCHA housing and give that to the residents? Because if he's talking about landlords not doing their job, perhaps he might want to look in the mirror.
4: Well, Joe, as you know, hi, thanks for having me. This was really the jump off point. You know, ever since they started to talk about government housing and seizing property several months back, the very first thing and knee jerk reaction was, what about NYCHA? What about these people? You said 600,000, damn close to it. What about these people who go without heat, hot water? They are the worst landlords in the city. And yet they're not going to do anything with that. We've got 124.7 billion dollar budget coming up, and not a piece of it is going to be allotted to what they have already established at government as government housing, NYCHA. Now, if he wants to be the chief landlord here, which is not what this is about, but it's not, they're going to weaponize the building department. And C. Weaver, we talked about her for the last 5 months. Who is C. Weaver? She's the tenant czar. What are they going to do collectively? They are going to collectively weaponize the building department. They are going to rack up fines. No fine is right. Too small. He just did a video yesterday, which I had a clip, because it was unbelievable. This building had a beehive in it. Now, just think, a beehive. And he says that is justified to take a building. It's insanity. Yeah. It doesn't make any sense. But the weaponization and the non-for-profits and all of this is funding the DSA. Everybody, please understand what they're doing. They are building their war chest with a multi-billion dollar real estate market here in New York.
2: That's crazy.
4: And it's insane. And, you know, go ahead. I'm sorry.
2: No, I said I want to get Simon into the conversation because, to that point, right, you're looking at, you know, again, according to this plan, 200,000 new rent-stabilized homes at a cost of around $70 billion over the next 5 years, $100 billion over the next 10 years. You're an immigration specialist, so I always like to look at numbers. We've got around 800,000 people living in New York City that are undocumented, according to the Pew Research Center. Of those undocumented families, right, if you established it 2.5 to 3.5 of people per household, you're looking at least 20 to 40% of the housing deficit that could be removed simply by telling the people living here illegally they have to go.
5: Yeah, and it's true in Europe as well. Same basic thing. The demand is being driven by migration, a lot of it illegal. But look, the people who are protesting outside of Delaney Hall right now, you had a story on that, are the same kinds of people, socialists, open borders, who don't believe in private property. I mean, Mamdani wasn't joking when he said that he's a socialist. They want to take private property away, and this is an easy way to do it. And look, I've lived in countries where they used to have social housing for everybody. I lived in Slovakia, visited Hungary, Czech Republic, nearby countries. Everybody lived in social housing, and guess what? It sucked. The buildings were badly built. They crumbled. People had to share bathrooms. They hated it, because the government paid for everything, and we figured out over many, many years in many, many countries, it doesn't work. Private landlords, if they're compensated enough that they can afford to put the repairs in, right, that's the best way to manage most people.
2: It's unbelievable. Again, they want to seize property for the sole purpose of redistributing those properties to people they deem worthy, without even dealing with the fact that they are already the worst landlord in the entire country. Vicky, Simon, got to leave it there. God bless you both. We'll talk soon.
4: The warmth of collectivism. Oh. Can you feel it?
2: Oh. God help us all. Coming up, President Trump unveiling his vision to help give kids a strong financial head start for the future. How can you get your loved one their own baby bond from Trump? We'll tell you all about it.
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8: Had chilled following the United States' decision to recognize Taiwan as the legitimate government of China. President Nixon and his then National Security Advisor, Dr. Henry Kissinger, reached out to his communist adversary to change that.
9: The meeting between the leaders of China and the United States is to seek the normalization of relations between the two countries, and also to exchange views on questions of concern to the two sides.
8: On February 21st, 1972, President Nixon, along with his wife Pat, arrived in Beijing. He was feted by the Chinese and honored by no less a figure than Chairman Mao himself. Richard Nixon's opening of China to the West has been described as genius, the boldest diplomatic move on the global chessboard in a century. In one stroke, Nixon had separated Communist China from the Soviet Union, reducing the power of the Communist bloc and paving the way for the eventual end of the Cold War. I'm Bill Curtis, and this is an American moment.
10: I ask you to join with me in prayer. Almighty God, our sons, pride of our nation, this day have set upon a mighty endeavor, a struggle to preserve our republic, our religion, and our civilization, and to set free a suffering humanity. Lead them straight and true. Give strength to their arms, stoutness to their hearts, steadfastness in their faith. They will need thy blessings. Their road will be long and hard. For the enemy is strong. He may hurl back our forces. Success may not come with rushing speed, but we shall return again and again.
11: Trump accounts, I believe, are the most important benefit for young people since the GI Bill. Today, the app is now available on all major platforms, bringing the president's vision directly to American homes. Nearly 6 million American children have been signed up for Trump accounts, which will launch on July 4th.
2: That was Treasury Secretary Scott Bessent touting the launch of the new app called Trump Accounts. It's a significant new economic initiative by the administration aimed at trying to set up young Americans for financial success and helping families struggling with inflation. To discuss, let's bring in a couple of our financial experts, financial markets analyst Mitch Feinstein and author of the book Planet Ponzi, and Tim Descher, executive director of Unleash Prosperity. Tim, I'll start with you. Look, for those at home who don't understand, it's like an IRA style savings account. Yep. These Trump accounts, or Trump baby bonds, as they have been nicknamed, they're now live since Thursday. They're an investment account for any child born between 2025 and 2028, with an optional $1,000 seed contribution from the federal government. Talk to us a little bit about this, because I think more people need to know about it, and particularly people on the left who might be inclined not to give their child that $1,000 head start because Democrats have told them anything with President Trump's name on it is bad.
12: Well, look, I think this is an incredible opportunity right now to take the focus off of government to provide for your future and put it in the hands of you and your family, and empowering your children to see the world in a different way than government will take care of me. This is a way for people to contribute, for people to start the process. As Mitch knows, the hardest part is getting started. Yep. I mean, the fact that these Trump accounts are there and available is the hardest part in setting someone up for the future. And whether you contribute $0 and you end up with, what, $6,000 to $10,000, when the child is 18, or you contribute the full amount of $5,000 a year, you can have $250,000 when they're 18. This is the thing that helps teach children, teach parents, and teach society that we are no longer shareholders in the government. We are shareholders in the biggest companies, the biggest corporations, and the biggest success stories that America has to offer. It's a very, very cool thing, and congrats to the Trump administration for
2: doing
12: it.
2: You know, we talk so much, Mitch, about what's going on here with the American family, right? The what I used to call the compound despair. We can now talk about two words that typically remain in the domain of the rich: compound interest. Talk to us about the power of compound interest and starting your child on their financial future today.
13: Well, the way this works is I think it's TrumpAccounts.gov that everybody can go to sign up and sign up their child, and they can get the benefit. It's what this is a more tax. It's a core wealth building strategy. And I think in my book, I write in a chapter that Social Security is bankrupt fundamentally, if you read their financial statements. So I don't think they're going to be around when the kids 20 years from now are going to be, you know, entering the marketplace. So this is very good. So the compounding aspect that you're talking about is how wealth is built. So you put that $1,000 in an ETF, a low-cost ETF, which is the strategy that they're going to recommend that's implemented, and they have the compounding effects. The money multiplies over the 20-year period or duration, because these are for everybody who's under 18 can have these. You only get the $1,000 benefit for the newborn children, but any child who's under 18 is eligible for this program. So it can be massive, and it can also increase stock prices.
2: Again, it's just people need to understand that a little bit today will do a lot of good tomorrow. It's an opportunity people cannot afford to pass up.
12: Hey, Joe, it's It's just really quick.
2: Yeah.
12: 3 weeks ago, my daughter was born, and we
2: congratulations,
12: filed
2: my
12: for
2: friend.
12: Her. We thank you. It's just incredible. We filed for her social security number as soon as we got it. I went on to TrumpAccounts.gov, and I actually signed her up for a Trump account. So we are now shareholders in this venture, and we can't wait to partner.
2: Absolutely. Again, do not wait. Do it today. Your children and your grandchildren will thank you. Mitch, Tim, we got to go. But God bless you guys. We'll talk soon.
13: Have a good weekend.
12: See ya.
2: That's going to do it for the first hour of The Count. But don't you go anywhere. The next hour of The Count starts right now. And welcome to the second hour of The Count. I'm Joe Pinion. We're here counting down the major stories of the week. We'll also be bringing you the numbers behind the stories that matter. Time now for story number five, state-sponsored murder. This week, a Staten Island man was sentenced for his role in a 2024 murder-for-hire plot stalking a journalist and Iranian critic, Mashi Alinejad, a man, Jonathan Lodholt, worked on behalf of the Iranian government, specifically the IRGC, to kill him for his her role in exposing abuses to the Iranian regime. The DOJ writing that among its activities, the IRGC plots and conducts operations outside of Iran, targeting, among others, U.S. citizens residing abroad and in the United States. And like a foiled plot to kill President Trump's daughter, Ivanka, in retaliation for the 2020 killing of a former IRGC commander, Soleimani, the would-be Ivanka assassin possessed plans of her and husband Jared Kushner's Florida home. As the Trump administration continues to try to put pressure on Iran, will we see more of these murder-for-hire plots? Let's bring in retired U.S. Air Force general and Newsmax contributor Blaine Holt and former Trump foreign policy advisor and Newsmax foreign policy analyst Waleed Fares. Great to see you both. General, I'll start with you. It's one thing to have to deal with crazy people here at home. It's another thing when sovereign governments start putting bounties on the heads of U.S. citizens, everyone from President Trump himself to his own daughter, to just dissidents that they don't like. Talk to us about this new age of, you know, assassination by hire.
14: Hey, Joe. Well, this is fifth generation warfare where everything is warfare. And where the government is woefully behind right now is that this is, okay, so we've rolled up a couple of plots. How many thousands of IRGC are in our country right now as a result of an open border? And we should understand that as President Trump moves to close the deal in Iran and that the IRGC has no way out but death, then they're probably going to be cornered and activate some of these cells here. And so there needs to be cohesion amongst the whole of government. They need to go hunt these people down. They need to disrupt not two cells. They need to disrupt 100 cells. And they need to be ruthless about how they prosecute them. And I think many of them should be treated as war criminals, not normal criminals under our statutes.
2: You know, Waleed, I try to remind people back in March, obviously, there was a Pakistani man who was found guilty in that Iranian plot that was foiled to kill U.S. politicians, including President Trump and former President Biden and former U.N. Ambassador Nikki Haley. This is not an isolated thing. This is not a left or right thing. This is about governments waging war by other means, and not in the political sense, not in the subversive diplomatic sense, literally by the gun. Waleed, I don't think we have Waleed, but General, I'll come back to you with that.
15: Thank you, Joe.
2: Waleed, yes, there you go, my friend.
15: So, Joe, thank you for asking the question. It's so crucial. I myself have dedicated maybe 14 years in briefing several national security intelligence agencies in our country on this specific matter, which is the networks that the Islamic regime in Iran has deployed in the West in general, in America in particular. We've even developed kind of priorities on those lists, our list for them. Definitely the military, those who are in charge of strategic weaponry system, those who are in our intelligence working on Iran, high-ranking figures, including also intellectuals, activists, journalists, But it was the first time that they escalated, I mean, these years now in Trump administration, all the way to the president, all the way to his family. This is an important change of direction, because that means that if they make such a decision and execute it, they will run the threat of a war, because we will respond. We have already responded to whatever they have deployed by eliminating their leadership. So it is very serious, especially the members of the families of the president, the vice president, many senators, many high up in our defense apparatus. They've done this in many countries in the Middle East. They've done it in Iraq. They've done it in Lebanon. They've done it in Yemen. How many high-ranking officials have been assassinated? So this has to be within our national security priority.
2: You know, General, to that point, you think back to the end of the Biden administration when we found out that there were over 20,000 military-aged men that were basically sent here from the Chinese Communist Party, some of them doing target practice in the woods. We just found out this past week about the thwarted potential attack on synagogues across this country that were funded by Iran. And so the backsplash to all of this negotiating that is happening in the Middle East seems to be that there are forces within Iran that are trying to kill the deal, and there are forces behind the scenes in Iran that are trying to actually kill Americans in the process of the negotiations.
14: That's exactly right. That's what this war is on so many dimensions. And it doesn't just stop there with China or with Iran. There are agents over those 4 years that are here. Look at the Chinese biolabs in California that were disrupted. Wait a minute. They're connected to biolabs in Nevada, where the judge let that person go. In other words, if we don't take our national security seriously here at home, all these things that we're doing around the globe are going to come here and hurt us here. And so my words would be, let's skip the DOJ and let's get the military on our own streets, addressing clear and present dangers that come from dying regimes. And then Scott Bessent, he has got a clear role to play here by drying up all the money and bankrupting all of these networks so that there's no life support system or money supply chains for them.
2: You know, Waleed, we've had our friend Gordon Chang on. He was on the show earlier today talking about seizing those funds from the Chinese Communist Party. I think you can make a strong argument that the general has to be doing the same thing for these subversive Iranian forces and other forces from the Middle East that mean to do us harm. We've got concrete testimony before Congress that we do have sleeper cells here on U.S. soil. From your perspective, your years of foreign policy experience, what needs to happen right now before those cells go live?
15: Well, actually, Joe, one chapter of my last book on the Iran-Islamic threat is about this. We have dodged a bullet by having President Trump is the president of the United States, because the tidal wave was happening under President Biden through the border. I mean, we couldn't control anything. We don't know. Even if we shut down the border, like the president has led this campaign, we don't know who came in. And who came in basically is connecting with the previous networks who have been here, especially, I'm going to be very honest here, especially during the 8 years of the Obama administration and the 4 years of the Biden administration, because the directives given to our agencies was to avoid discussing this problem. I used to have a force on it. It was canceled. It was canceled by those two administrations. So what we have inside the United States, per my understanding, is the most pressing threat that we need to face. The cells and the individuals, networks of the Islamic Republic in Iran, but also the jihadists, the Muslim Brotherhoods, and the rest. We have Absolutely. An army sitting inside our borders.
2: It's crazy to think about. We're trying to fight a war in the Middle East. We're trying to reopen the strait while making sure that enriched uranium doesn't escape through an escape hatch. And meanwhile, the enemy, terrorists next door, it's happening, folks, and certainly we have to do something about it. General Waleed, always good to see you, my friends. We'll talk soon.
15: Thank you.
2: All right, coming up, to tell the truth, the Department of Justice opening an investigation into Trump accuser E. Jean Carroll, what she's accused of saying while under oath. We'll bring it to you here. That is another story on the count. Keep it locked. We'll be right back after this.
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0: I'm glad you brought that up, though. I think these observances are important, and as we are so far from Earth and looking, you know, the beauty of creation, I think the, for me, one of the really important personal perspectives that I have up here is I can really see Earth as one thing. And, you know, when I read the Bible and I look at all of the amazing things that were done for us who were created, it's, you have this amazing place, this spaceship. You guys are talking to us because we're in a spaceship really far from Earth, but you're on a spaceship called Earth that was created to give us a place to live in the universe, in the cosmos. Maybe the distance we are from you makes you think what we're doing is special, but we're the same distance from you, and I'm trying to tell you, just trust me, you are special. In all of this emptiness, this is a whole bunch of nothing, this thing we call the universe. You have this oasis, this beautiful place that we get to exist together. I think as we go into Easter Sunday, thinking about, you know, all the cultures all around the world, whether you celebrate it or not, whether you believe in God or not, this is an opportunity for us to remember where we are, who we are, and that we are the same thing and that we got to get through this together.
1: Abraham Lincoln began the war between the states with a single stated purpose, to preserve the Union. So it's surprising everyone when in July of 1862, President Lincoln announced his intentions to issue an Emancipation Proclamation to free the Southern slaves. Lincoln was urged to delay his proclamation until the Union Army could boast a battlefield victory. That opportunity came at the Battle of Antietam, when Union forces drove Lee's army out of Maryland. 5 days later, on September 22, 1862, President Lincoln issued the preliminary Emancipation Proclamation, stating slaves in those areas still in rebellion within 100 days will be freed. This action made slavery the focus of the war and ultimately caused France and England to withdraw their support of the South. You're watching An American Moment on Newsmax TV.
2: And welcome back to The Count, where we are counting down the major stories of the week. I'm Joe Pinion. We move on to story number four in our countdown, seeking justice. A major political and legal opponent of President Trump is now reportedly being investigated by the Department of Justice, the DOJ, looking into E. Jean Carroll, trying to determine if she lied about not receiving help in her civil cases brought against the president in 2023. If you remember, Trump was found liable for sexual assault and defamation. And in 2024, he was found liable for defamation. Again, in an appeal, Trump's attorneys now revealing that Reid Hoffman, the co-founder of LinkedIn, helped pay for her legal expenses and that hurt Carroll's credibility. But the court ruled Carroll plausibly represented that she simply forgot about that financial arrangement. Now the DOJ wants to get answers. Let's bring in a couple of our brilliant legal minds to discuss. Criminal defense attorney and one of the president's former attorneys, Jared Roberts, along with Jay Towne, a former U.S. attorney for the Northern District of Alabama and Newsmax, a legal analyst. Jay, I'll start with you. It seems kind of clear now that Reid Hoffman did provide financial assistance and that E. Jean Carroll, by all accounts, was not completely transparent in that relationship. How does that now lead to the DOJ investigation, where there is the factor that two courts have already discussed this matter previously?
3: Yeah, well, I think the facts, as you laid them out, that there was payments and there was a misstatement about if any outside individuals or foundations were funding her lawsuit against Trump. What I will say, though, is Reid Hoffman is really the one who has outed all of this news. The U.S. attorney in the Northern District of Illinois, that's where the investigation is into, it appears to be, into Reid Hoffman and his foundation there. It's headquartered there, and that foundation is reported to have given E. Jean Carroll her money. Remember, this trial was in the Southern District of New York. So the proper, if it was just E. Jean Carroll that DOJ was looking at, that would be the proper venue for any perjury. I think this is much broader. I think that DOJ, if they are looking at Hoffman, as he says, this is more than likely going to be a conspiracy against rights Remember, spring of 22, Trump hints at running for president, and then Hoffman then maxes out donations to Governor Hochul in New York and Tish James, and suddenly there's this new statute of limitations so she can sue, and she does literally a couple of days after Trump announces he's running for president. So it'll be interesting to see what this grand jury turns up.
2: You know, Jared, to that point, right, some people remember that famous case with Hulk Hogan and Gawker for defamation, where obviously there was a third party paying for it. To me, this case boils down to a simple fact that when people go into court and testify to things, we are typically asking if someone has paid them to say that or is compensating them for what they're saying. And if that was not disclosed or was prohibited from being disclosed, then that does undermine in many ways the authenticity of what was presented, but potentially also how it was presented to the court.
4: Absolutely. And it's important to remember that anytime, whether you're in a deposition outside of court, whether you're in court, you swear an oath that you're going to tell the truth. And if you lie, if you don't tell the complete truth in your testimony, that is a crime. That is perjury. And I think what this goes to, I mean, this is a conspiracy at the highest level of the fact that this is one of the biggest farces in our nation's legal history. The fact that she couldn't even remember the year when this happened, when this supposed event happened. And based on that, President Trump was unable to even present a defense of an alibi or anything. The president keeps meticulous records on where he is, what he's doing. But without having a year, how was he supposed to defend himself? And then the corroborating evidence she had was this dress. But we find out that the dress didn't even come out until much after when the alleged event could have occurred. And so really, there was just no case here from the beginning. However, there was something fishy going on, and we know it was being funded by left-wing billionaires who were trying to take down the president. And I think this investigation needs to go much deeper than just E. Jean Carroll.
2: I'm glad you brought that up, because I want to get back to something that Jay said, right? When you look at the totality of it all, you had an attorney general in the state of New York that suddenly launched a case against Donald Trump and his family using a legal theory that had never been used in the history of New York State against anyone. You had, at the same time, Fannie Willis bringing a RICO case against individuals using a theory that had never before been put before the court. And then, of course, you have Jack Smith and all these individuals. Perhaps the only way we can get to the bottom of E. Jean Carroll, even if we can't get consequences for E. Jean Carroll in any way or Reid Hoffman, is to be able to look at the documentation of their connection now that it has been revealed that the connection exists in the first place.
3: Well, what you're saying is that we're pulling the string on lawfare that was exercised against the president and his family, and really people in his orbit, good people in his orbit, caught up in it, so that we can uncover who was behind the lawfare. This was set in motion by folks, and I think we all have guesses who those folks are, but it was both private sector and public sector. It wasn't just the Biden White House, for instance, or Obama or whoever, right? Jim Comey and Peter Strzok. Private individuals were, I mean, think about how ridiculous it is that a statute of limitations, a new law was passed just so that E. Jean Carroll could file a lawsuit against Donald Trump. And the attorney general of that same state, who was maxed out by Reid Hoffman right. And donations, she ran on a I'm going to get Trump campaign. So this is going to be pretty telling what this grand jury finds.
2: Again, going after weaponization, all of these various cases involving President Trump with all of these various different jurisdictions, and they have all maintained that none of them ever spoke to one another. I think, again, the discovery here could potentially lead to other interesting discoveries elsewhere. Going to have to leave it there. I've run way over time. We'll do this again, guys. Jared, Jay, thank you so much. God bless. We'll talk soon.
4: Thank you. God bless.
2: All right. Coming up, President Trump proved that his endorsement power was unmatched. He did it again in the Lone Star State. He put his pick for U.S. Senator up. And now what's going to happen in that showdown with the pastor's son, Tallarico? We'll tell you all about it and more on the count. Right back.
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9: $100. They reduced fees, sparked an explosion of growth and innovation in the new industry. Although initially outraged, the Wright family quickly realized the lower fees made it possible for more airplane manufacturers to enter the field. With more manufacturers came more planes, and with more planes came more royalties. Soon after, their royalties had exceeded $2 million in an age before income tax. Soon, America was leading the air revolution. In 1927, young aviator Charles Lindbergh departed New York's Roosevelt Field for a 3,600-mile, 33-and-a-half-hour transatlantic journey to Le Bourget Field in Paris, France. The dream of the Wright brothers had become a reality, and America had led the way thanks to Orville and Wilbur Wright. I'm Bill Curtis, and this is an American moment. January 15th, 1929 was a chilly day in Atlanta, Georgia, when a family gathered to welcome into this world a new life, and with it, a new hope for America. Throughout his 39 years, he instilled in Americans a new spirit of justice and freedom based on equality instead of status and character instead of race. He waged a nonviolent war on racial segregation with appearances that radiated with an energy that transcended all races, all faiths, and people of all ages with words that still resonate today. Is justice denied?
2: And welcome back to The Count. I'm Joe Pinion. We move on to story number three, a Texas showdown. Well, President Donald J. Trump flexing his political muscle once again this week with Trump-endorsed candidate Texas Attorney General Ken Paxton trouncing Senator John Cornyn for the GOP nomination. Now, Cornyn had held that seat for a long time. He lost by nearly 30 points, and his victory, the victory of Paxton, continues to roll out the power of the Trump endorsement.
10: And then there's one person that I think you might know. President Donald J. Trump. When everyone in Washington told him to abandon me and abandon the people of Texas, he didn't listen. Instead, he gave his complete and total endorsement. President Trump is the leader of our party, and his endorsement in this is the most powerful force in politics. And I'm honored to have his support, and I look forward to working with him in the Senate to deliver for Texas.
2: Joining us now, host of the Sandy Rios 24/7, Sandy Rios, and host of Turley Talks, Steve Turley, and president of Clink Campaigns, Matt Clink. Sandy, I'll start with you. It is clear The power of the Trump endorsement has never been stronger. Look, you could even hear him talking about it during his cabinet meeting the other day. Take a listen.
11: Last night was incredible. Not only Texas, but so many other places. And the numbers were fantastic. And they've really been that way for a year. If you look, it's hundreds of people won. And almost nobody didn't win. So, but last night was very, very powerful.
2: Now, Sandy, to that point, right, I think it's at the peak of its powers right now. What does this mean going forward? Should people really, if they weren't already, be on notice?
12: I think so, but I guess I would expand it. As much influence as President Trump has, and he has a lot, and I thank God for that, it's also, we have to remember that the people that are running on the left, like Tallarico and the others, they don't have America in mind. It's the people that are upset about what candidates and people in Congress are doing, like what the John Cornyns and the John Thunes are not doing. We're upset. And so that's a huge factor in this, in addition to President Trump's endorsement. I really don't think that Trump supporters are mindless. I think they're very educated. Some of them may be a little bit, you know, off the charts with their love of President Trump, but I find that most Trump supporters are very reasoned and smart. So I think it means a great deal. It means a lot for the nation. We don't want John Cornyn back. And I wish President Trump would target each and every one of those Republicans who are just absolutely feckless, who've sat in the chairs for so long and done nothing, claimed they believed in something and did nothing about it. And I think we're sick of that. I think I thank God John Cornyn's gone. And Ken Paxton, I know he's a flawed person. Gee whiz. I kind of think everybody is. I think I would like to look at what he's done. He's done so many good things in Texas. He's been very bold going back to the 2020 election fiasco. And so I'm glad things came down the way they did. And I'm sure, of course, that President Trump's endorsement of Ken Paxton helped. I'm not saying that it didn't, because it certainly did.
2: Steve, to that point, right, I think that, yes, we always talk about the power of the Trump endorsement. It is real. It is unparalleled. I think it's also a function of what the American people wanted, the 77 million people that voted for Donald J. Trump. They wanted the SAVE Act, and the Senate has effectively failed to get that done. They wanted the one big, beautiful bill that had all the things that the American people wanted. It was so good, even Democrats tried to copy it towards the end of the campaign. No tax on tips, no tax on Social Security. And so when you have people in Congress who think that their opinion on how we get things done matters more than what we're actually trying to do, I think to me, that was really the final straw, not just that President Trump was behind them, but also that they were in many ways a barrier between what the people voted for and what Congress was actually going to get done.
13: I don't even know if I have to respond to that. That was brilliant. I'm going to write that down and use it in my next video. I do. I think you summed it up perfectly. Republicans want a party of win, win, win, and fight, fight, fight. That's the party they want. They want a party that's going to go in there, fight the Democrats, not each other, and pull off a win. And what we've been seeing, you know, of late with all these rhinos going down in Texas, Louisiana, Mitch McConnell's replacement coming up in Kentucky, in the House, we're seeing the same thing. Chip Roy, he lost the Texas AG race by 10 points for the in the primary. MTG is gone. Massey's gone. Dan Crenshaw's gone. The pattern here is that, and let's not forget the six of eight rhinos in the Indiana State Senate getting the boot as well. The pattern is exactly what you're saying. All of these defeats are defeats of obstructionists, at least perceived obstructionists, for right or for wrong. They lost the primaries on that platform. If you're 100% behind MAGA and you're fighting and you're winning, you will win. They don't care who you are. Even if you're a four-term incumbent, doesn't matter, as John Cornyn was. But if you obstruct that agenda, if you get in the way of America First and then in effect do the bidding of Democrats, you're out. And again, it doesn't matter who you are.
2: Well, Matt, I think that's the point, right? That all of a sudden, you know, if you're Thomas Massie and suddenly you've become the favorite Republican of the ladies of the View, you got to look in the mirror and say, my goodness, what in the world has happened here? But I do want to talk about the political costs, right? The unintended consequences here, right? I've run for U.S. Senate. I've gone down to D.C. trying to beg people like Mitch McConnell to give hope a chance and make sure that we can actually articulate our message in places where we must go on offensive. Minnesota is burning to the ground. There is so much fraud there that, I mean, it makes your head spin, and we're just scratching the surface. We've got Senate races there that perhaps for the first time we can win. We've got a governor's race there that perhaps for the first time we can win. I know Ken Paxton can win in Texas, but I do believe it might come at a cost. Certainly we've had national strategists nationwide talking about the record numbers you've already spent in the primary, so are you concerned that every additional dollar we have to spend in Texas could become problematic as we try to grow that majority to get things like the SAVE Act passed?
14: No, look, the Republicans are flush with cash right now. I guarantee you that Mr. Paxton will have all the money that he needs in Texas, and we won't be skimping out on other races where we not only need to defend seats, because you're never in a good place if all you're doing is defending,
2: correct,
14: but we want to go out and attack districts where we do have vulnerable Democrats on the ballot. For example, like Minnesota, for the United States Senate seat, or frankly, even in places like California, where it is deep, deep blue. But right, if Republicans withdraw, that just gives the Democrats a free ride to spend money elsewhere. So no, we have money. We need to compete in every single district in every single state nationwide and put the Democrats on the defensive and not accept the national media narrative that the Democrats have solutions. They don't. Right. And they don't have the support of the people.
2: Absolutely. Again, President Trump won the popular vote. He won the Electoral College in a landslide for a reason. The policies are what the American people want, and they want individuals who will go down to D.C. and execute. Sandy, Steve, Matt, always a pleasure. God bless. We'll talk soon.
13: God bless.
12: Thank you, Joe. God bless. All right. You too.
2: Coming up on The Count, a residential building in Romania struck by a drone. Ukraine and the EU claim it was Russia. Russia says the drone's origin yet to be determined. Is NATO's Article 5 close to being triggered? We'll tell you all about that. Plus, Ukrainian President Zelensky says he's received intelligence that Russia is about to launch a massive escalation against Ukraine. Keep it locked here on The Count. We'll tell you all about it after this.
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16: Street in Manhattan in 1893. His cousin, John Jacob Astor IV, built an adjoining hotel 4 years later, and the name Waldorf Astoria has lasted ever since. Not so for the hotels themselves. Shortly after Astor died tragically aboard the Titanic, the hotels were demolished to make way for the Empire State Building. A new Waldorf Astoria was built at its current location in 1931, in the beginning of the Great Depression. At the time, it was the tallest and largest hotel in the world. You would be hard-pressed to find a more impressive guest registry in the world. Every U.S. president since Herbert Hoover has stayed here. When legendary singer Cole Porter died in the 1960s, Frank Sinatra took his suite as his New York residence. Other famous residents included Grace Kelly, retired President Eisenhower, and General Douglas MacArthur. While the hotel has hosted many famous Americans, it is most famous not for a person, but a dinner salad.
17: The Waldorf salad was created at the original hotel in the mid-1890s by Oscar Cherkey, an industrious maitre d'. It became an international sensation. Whether salads or world summits, history has repeatedly been made here. I'm Lucy Celia, and this is An American Place on Newsmax TV.
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0: Russia has lost nearly 500,000 troops in Ukraine thus far. The AP reporting, with a stalemate in Ukraine and discontent at home, Putin seems ready to escalate his war. Ukrainian President Zelensky announcing the same, saying, "We have intel indicating that Russia is preparing a new massive attack." A drone struck a residential building in Romania this week, a NATO ally. Two civilians were injured. Ukraine says it was a Russian drone. The Russian President Putin says the drone's origin is still being investigated. Here to weigh in, open source intelligence analyst Ryan Macbeth, along with former NASA intelligence manager for Iran and senior advisor of the United Against Nuclear Iran, Norman Rule. Ryan, I'll start with you. A carefully worded message from the United States there, not calling out Russia specifically. There was a similar incident in September when of 2025 when a drone landed in Poland. What do you make of this? How close are we to seeing what has been a pretty well-contained Russia-Ukraine crisis from expanding to our other NATO allies?
1: Well, if Russia keeps launching drones toward Ukraine, eventually this is going to happen. Eventually something is going to go errant and head into a neighboring country. Just because you have a border doesn't mean it's a vector where it slams into a force field. It'll keep going until it hits something such as an apartment building. Now, one of the things Russia has done is they have used electronic warfare to try to spoof Ukrainian drones into turning around and going into Eastern Europe. So right now, we don't know whether this was a Russian drone or a Ukrainian drone. But I can tell you this, the Romanians have taken a look at the wreckage. They're going to be able to take a look at the fuel. They're going to be able to take a look at the parts, the machine tool, the machine marks that actually made this drone, or the proof marks that are inside this drone. And they will be able to tell you whether this was Russian or Ukrainian very, very soon. If not, they already know. So that's it. When in a situation like this, where there's constant warfare, both sides launching rockets, sooner or later, someone who isn't playing will get hit.
0: You know, Norman, I want to pivot here to Iran specifically to talk about the parallels, right? Right now, we have a blockade of the Strait of Hormuz. China is bleeding out from an oil standpoint, but there's also this concern about the enriched uranium. Last year, we had that strike on their nuclear facilities. We thought we got everything. Secretary of War Pete Hegseth said everything was obliterated. We later conceded that it seems likely that they might have moved that enriched material elsewhere. How deep is the concern that we might not be able to prevent that enriched material from getting out of Iran and then getting into the hands of a different bad actor?
2: There is no concern that that is going to happen. The United States and Israel conducted a massive series of strikes on Iran's nuclear program, and the uranium that is buried is not only deeply buried, but it's heavily monitored by the geospatial national assets of several different countries. We would be able to almost immediately identify the heavy equipment that Iran would be able to bring into place to begin to remove it. And Iran would certainly understand that the United States and absolutely Israel would undertake kinetic activity to, frankly, kill anybody who was trying to remove that material, let alone pass it to anyone else. But even if it were past anyone else, it would have to be weaponized, which would be very difficult. Remember, this is a container of enriched gas. This is not material that has been put into weaponized form. So this is a different area. Now, going to the Romanian incident, this is likely a Garan II drone, which in itself is a variation of the Iranian Shahed 136 drone that the Iranians have been firing against the GCC. And your other guest is correct. The Romanians almost certainly know at this point what exactly has hit them. And it's very unlikely that this drone was errant. It's almost certainly a message sent to the Romanians.
0: All right. Going to have to leave it there. Always good to see you guys both. Norman, Ryan, thanks for coming on.
1: Thank you.
0: All right. Coming up, as part of his mission to root out fraud, Vice President J.D. Vance invited top state law enforcement officials to the White House for their input. Guess how many Democrat attorneys general showed up? I got a trick question here because it wasn't any. Keep it locked. You're on the count. We'll be right back.
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0: The future music icon was born Gloria Maria Milagrosa Fajardo Garcia in Havana, Cuba on September 1st, 1957. But the world would come to know her as the singing sensation Gloria Estefan. At the age of two, her family escaped communist Cuba and fled to Miami. Graduating high school with honors, Gloria became an American at age 17 and went on to earn a college degree from the University of Miami. While still attending college, Gloria performed an impromptu duet at a relative's wedding. It was there she met her future husband, Emilio Estefan, and the band she would make famous, the Miami Sound Machine. After 2 years of dating in 1978, Gloria Garcia married Emilio Estefan Jr., to whom she still refers to as my very first and only boyfriend. Earning worldwide success with her signature song, Conga, Gloria Estefan has 38 number one hits, sold over 75 million records, and opened the world's marketplace for other Latin artists such as J-Lo, Ricky Martin, and Selena Gomez. Crowned the queen of Latin pop music and considered one of the best-selling female artists of all time, she has earned 3 Grammy Awards, the American Music's Lifetime Achievement Award, the Presidential Medal of Freedom for her music contributions and charity work, as well as a star on Hollywood's Walk of Fame, right next to her husband's. In addition to their musical triumphs, Gloria and Emilio Estefan are also successful entrepreneurs with numerous business enterprises, including a minority stake in the Miami Dolphins. When not on world tour, you'll find the two entertainment legends at home here on a private island off the coast of Florida.
1: And welcome back to The Count. I'm Joe Pinion. Moving on to story number 2, targeting fraud. Well, another week, another story. Millions of dollars in taxpayer funds being scammed in the state of Minnesota. 2 Minnesota women now accused of being involved in a scheme related to Minnesota's autism Medicaid program. According to the Department of Justice, a 55-year-old woman and a 25-year-old woman allegedly submitted fraudulent claims totaling over $46 million and laundered $21 million of the $40-some-odd million dollars from May of 2020 to December of 2024. Both pled not guilty. Joining us now, Republican Minnesota State Representative Kristen Robbins. Thank you so much for joining us. Look, I feel like you're our lifeline to the truth there in Minnesota as you and others work to get to the bottom of what happened here. Talk to us a little bit about that work, specifically not the fraudsters, but those who helped obfuscate the fraud, those who helped cover up the fraud, those elected officials who turned a blind eye. Where is that investigation?
2: So it is progressing. We put out our majority report 2 weeks ago, and we found that Governor Walz and his agencies absolutely turned a blind eye and tried to suppress the truth. So we had whistleblowers who came forward and said that they were told not to report to the Office of Legislative Auditor things they had found in fraud in the child care program, like the one we're seeing on screen. And that is against the law. They are required under statute to report to the legislative auditor. And when a whistleblower tried to, they were told not to. And then they were told to delete some paragraphs from their emails. So that happened in 2018. Then early in the 2019, when it was Tim Walz's administration, brand new administration, instead of the OLA report came out, and instead of doubling down and stopping the fraud, they closed the criminal investigation unit where this whistleblower had worked. So they stopped
1: They closed the unit. Just I want to make sure they shut down the unit that was trying to oversee.
2: They shut down the criminal investigation unit. So then they were only doing administrative investigations. And so then that's when all the fraud exploded, because they stopped doing criminal investigations. There was no more deterrent, and it was terrible. And so that's just one example. There are many examples where whistleblowers have been retaliated against, where agencies ignored their own hotlines of reports, where they, I have emails where a different healthcare organization, an insurer, had sent many emails flagging fraud and they didn't get responses. So there are multiple areas where they ignored whistleblowers, ignored reports of fraud, and in fact tried to shut it down.
1: You know, to this point, obviously, Vice President J.D. Vance, he has a fraud task force now. He hosted state attorneys general at the White House for a roundtable to combat that fraud. About 15 state attorneys general attended, 24 Democratic state AGs, including Keith Ellison from your state, decided to skip it. From your perspective, what have you heard? Are there resources now available, perhaps not even just to the AGs, but to investigations like the one you are conducting, to be able to parse through just exactly what happened here? Because the fraudsters, they're going to defraud. It's quite clear. We haven't even scratched the surface of the fraud. But the one thing that has not come out is who knew what and when, and the mechanism to hold them accountable, as much as Tim Walz seems to think they don't need to be.
2: They absolutely need to be held accountable because they have a fiduciary responsibility to the taxpayers. And so I'm grateful for all the work that Vice President Vance and his team are doing. We've had help from the Treasury Secretary, from Dr. Oz at CMS. So the help from our federal partners at the FBI, the U.S. Attorney's Office, that is how we are getting to the bottom of this.
1: Absolutely.
2: We have to hold the public officials accountable. So when they turned a blind eye, we have to have them accountable. So we're creating an independent office of inspector general within the executive branch, because legislators can't reach into the executive branch and fire people. And Governor Walz refused to fire anyone. So we're going to have this independent office now in our state that will be able to do that. Many other states have that. But the help from the federal government has been invaluable.
1: Absolutely. Going to have to leave it there. State Representative Kristen Roberts from the great state of Minnesota. Thank you so much. God bless. We'll talk soon.
2: Thank you.
1: All right. Coming up, Jill Biden, she made a shocking admission, and of course, the fake news media rushed to her defense. Media madness is next. What lunacy did she try to tell the nation about Joseph Robinette Biden? Keep it locked here on News Times. We'll tell you all about it.
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1: And welcome back to The Count. I'm Joe Pinion. We wrap up the countdown with story number one. Media madness. Everyone talking about Jill Biden's shocking admission this week, saying she was frightened during Joe Biden's debate performance in 2024.
10: I was frightened because I had never, ever seen Joe like that before or since.
1: Yep, but have no fear. The left-stream media is here to jump to play defense over Jill and her flip-flopping defense of her husband.
11: I think she was doing what a political spouse and what somebody supporting her husband. At that point, they didn't know if he was going to continue running or not. He was still running. I believe her because I believe her in this interview. I think Jill Biden is a truthful person, and I also think I suspect she's watched it a lot of times since. Which is different than watching it in real time.
1: Joining us now, comedian Vince August and host of the What's Bugging Me podcast and author of the book Oregoners, How One State Chased Away Business and People, Dennis Neal. Dennis, I'll start with you. Is this plausible at all? And why would people say she is honest? She never saw him this way before or after? Of course she had to.
12: Right. I mean, she was either lying then or she's lying now, right? And once you're a liar, always a liar. I remember that night when she was there in front of all of his supporters and he was standing there kind of staring at her and she was saying, Joe, you answered every question. It was like she was talking to a 5-year-old. And now we know just how close that was to the truth.
1: Absolutely. There's the old saying, a half truth is a whole lie. But we've got another story here. The left got all bent out of shape about this week. New York Giants quarterback Jackson Dart, he introduced President Trump at a rally. Even sports talk show hosts decided they needed to weigh in.
13: If you want to be the quarterback who introduces Trump during this time, please expound on your thoughts. Tell us. I want him put in a position to sound educated or uneducated with the decision that he just made. He deserves to be made uncomfortable if he's going to support this particular presidency during a deeply uncomfortable time.
1: I mean, Vince, what in the world is wrong with these people? A quarterback introduced the president of the United States of America. It used to be considered an honor just to be in the room. And I would just remind people, the only reason we know that there was a little bit of friction in the locker room was because his teammate went to X before he picked up that same cell phone he made the post from and called his quarterback.
14: Joe, let me tell you something. Jackson Dart can narrate a sex scene between Donald and Melania in her next Netflix documentary. And if he can help me win my fantasy league, I would draft him first. Oh, I don't care what he does with regards to doing an introduction. This is the NFL. No. We have guys getting arrested every week for beating up girlfriends, drunk driving. And we're worried about this guy doing an introduction of Trump. Where are we in this society where a guy just can't introduce someone onto the stage?
1: For the record, I would like to say that there are no videos out there of any kind for Jackson Dart to be narrating.
14: But if there was, he should, and I would still watch it.
1: Oh, my goodness. Look, I will tell you this. fantasy football should cure all evils. I mean, I don't even know if fantasy football has the power to bring us together. Look, Dennis, I'll give you the last word, about 20 seconds here.
12: The actor I blame in this is this Abdul Carter, the teammate of Jackson. All Jackson did was introduce a president of the United States. It's the other guy who, instead of calling him personally, decided to virtue signal about this and campaign on it just to get some attention to himself. Shame on him. That's not being a good teammate.
1: Again, you have to keep everything in-house. Vince, Dennis, thank you so much for joining us. That's going to do it for this week's edition of The Count. Thanks so much for joining us. Until next time, God bless, keep the faith, and keep it locked here on Newsmax. Have a great night.

0: begin at the White House, where President Trump held a cabinet meeting today, where he addressed Oman's play to jointly control the Strait of Hormuz with Iran, saying that Oman better get on board, that the Strait is actually international waters, or else.
1: Nobody's going to control it. It's international waters, and Oman will behave just like everybody else, so we'll have to blow them up. They understand that.
0: Really, Oman? Didn't we give them money for, like, a border wall a few years ago? Anyway, Joe Biden is suing the Justice Department ahead of the DOJ's June 15th planned release of the 2017 audio recordings and transcripts from his interviews with the ghostwriter of his memoir. Remember the classification worries they had. Now, the DOJ had planned to release the material to the House Judiciary Committee and the Heritage Foundation, which requested the information via FOIA request. And the national gas average is about $4.46 a gallon, but only because of places like California, Democrat-controlled, clocking in at about $6.09 a gallon. But you head to a red state like Indiana, and the average is about $3.86. Democrats, man, just making stuff cost more. But first, another rhino bites the dust. Let's do this.

0: Okay. Four down. A few more to go. I think Thune is up in 2 years. I don't know. But I'm not endorsing anybody here. But just like the other three that got knocked off, and rhinos in Texas are waking up this morning and be like, how did this happen? Cornyn gave a sweet, sweet concession speech.
1: Tonight, we've come up short in this primary runoff. I've spent most of my time in the Senate building the Republican Party in Texas and in the U.S. Senate, and I've always supported the Republican ticket.
0: Oh, you came up short, all right. And the ticket, the Republican ticket, yeah, you supported that, but not the policy. That's why you're unemployed. For the first time in history, two incumbent Republican senators have been knocked off in their own primaries this year because they are not getting along. They're not. They went up against Trump, and they said they didn't do what they said they were going to do, and we the people knocked them out of the park. The age of the do-nothing politician, there is no patience for us voters for that anymore. At least on the right, I should say. Something notable about Paxton's victory speech, though.
2: Today, change was on the ballot, and change won. Let me be clear, this is not just my win, this is your win. We just proved that this Senate seat doesn't belong to Washington. It belongs to you, the hardworking men and women of this state.
0: Yep, that's why he won. This is the fundamental misunderstanding with a bunch of these career politicians in D.C. These people work for us, and when we say stuff, you better do it, you better at least listen to us, or we the people will fire you. But all the Beltway Republicans, i.e. Cornyn-style folks, are all, now we're going to have to spend a ton of money to defend this seat. Well, here's some free advice for the GOP. Maybe you shouldn't have spent $100 million to trying to prop up John Cornyn, only to have him lose by, I don't know, 30-something points. Your guy got biblically wrecked. I'm talking Old Testament destruction here. This is how it's going to be, by the way. If you get elected, you better do what you said you were going to do. If you recall, Ken Paxton gave Cornyn an ultimatum that would have allowed him to keep his job. Pass the Save America Act, and Paxton would have dropped out of the race. Remember that? Cornyn couldn't even do that. Think about how horrible that is. And as a result, Ken Paxton spanked him, winning every single county in Texas but two. All but two! Look at that map right there. This is from the same elite class of rhinos. Oh, Ken Paxton's not electable in statewide office, despite being elected in statewide office three times. You guys, the rhinos could just get bent. See, Ken is a guy who actually did things. I know him personally. He's a great guy. He sued locals and even Biden's agencies for breaking the law in Texas and said, Texas was like, yeah, we want that. We want more people like that. We don't want somebody who doesn't do anything. I don't know how much simpler this lesson can be for Republicans everywhere. They seem to be learning it every week and not learning anything. Then he's running against this guy who said that my campaign is meat free. But today, the Democrats' ex account put out some post of him eating a turkey leg like, oh, November, here we come, in a Texas shirt. Come on, bro. Look at that. That turkey leg's bigger than his arm. Imagine having an arm smaller than a chicken wing. Look at that. You also bought that shirt this morning, probably, on your way to that photo shoot, let's be honest. And just real quick, do Democrats have the same posing coach? Look at these two pictures right here. 7 years apart, same stupid pose. Wasn't a winning message in 2019. Sure ain't a winning message now. But we, the party of MAGA, we ain't done yet. You see this? South Carolina. 12 Republicans, we told you about this last night, said, no, we're not going to redistrict our state to make it totally red congressionally, like, I don't know. Every state in New England is blue. Fair is fair. Well, I mean, what's it going to take for you people to realize this ain't going to end well for your career? All we want is for you guys to just steamroll Democrats and shrink government. And you can't even do that. You can't even do half of that. Therefore, you're useless and not Republicans. And you're gone. These uni-party relics got to go. Trump's batting 1,000, so let's get down to that state. FAFO, guys. Here are those people, by the way, that voted against their party that needs to be primaried in like less than 2 weeks, I think. Sean Bennett, Chip Campson, Richard Cash, Ronnie Cromer, Tom Davis, Greg Hembree, Michael Johnson, Shane Massey, Majority Leader, imagine that, Harvey Peeler, Luke Rankin, Everett Stubbs, Jeffrey Zell. By the way, most of these people, when they're not being a state senator because it's like a part-time job, they actually have private businesses. Good luck doing businesses in your town or district anymore with Republicans. People on the internet are already calling them out in mass. But this is the only way they're going to learn. Do what you ran on and what we elected you to do, or somebody else is going to do it. And I'm looking at you, John Thune. Also, Scott Presler is as well. Mr. Ground Game himself, who has delivered a ton of victories, is requesting a meeting now with John Thune, sending him an email today saying, "Hope you're doing well. I just wanted to check Leader Thune's availability when he returns to Washington, D.C. with recent elections in Louisiana and Texas. I hope the Leader Thune is amenable to a thoughtful, peaceful, and productive discussion. I'll also be returning to South Dakota soon to do events across the state. Thank you for reading this email, and I look forward to your response. Sincerely, Scott Presler, your worst nightmare." I added that part. Should be a short meeting, though. Save America, act, or be primary. That's all. Have a nice time at the Capitol Grill tonight at your fundraiser. Maybe tell them to fire the Senate parliamentarian while you're there. Did you guys know about this? This is a Democrat-appointed holdover. That's like, they're like the rules boss, deciding what can or can't go to the Senate floor. It's being reported that she's putting up roadblocks to the Save America Act, the White House ballroom, and now the ICE funding. Here's the kicker. Thune can fire her at any time unilaterally. We've had the Senate this term for well over a year, and she's still there. And Republicans are being governed on what they can bring to the floor vote by her. No one, none of us elected her. The Senate put her there. Hey, just pound sand, lady. But Thune is using this process to stick it to Trump. I mean, like, what a coward. Scott Presler, I should just start your ground game op in South Dakota today. But the best part about last night, and this is how I know I'm right, because Van Jones is very upset about it.
3: This is a bad night for America. You have a good man running against a bad man, and the bad man won.
0: 20 hours ago, Democrats hated Cornyn because he was Republican. And now, all of a sudden, that he's unemployed, he's a good man and Ken's not? This election is Paxton's to walk away with. But, it can be taken away by our own team. Remember on Friday, I told you about my hometown lessons where some of the rhinos were so sour that they all voted for the other, they voted for Democrats after we ousted them. Rhinos will likely, some of them will just throw this away again. Throw away all the principles they said yesterday that they stood for because they're bitter. And Tallarico is courting Cornyn voters, saying, "You have a place in our campaign. And if you washy Republicans do this, you will never be forgiven. This is a chance to end Democrats for decades. You guys, you rhinos lost. Can we please get all on the same page and do it the way we want to do it, the majority of the country did?" Political strategist Luke Ball and senior political analyst, former Pennsylvania Senator Rick Santorum. Senator, I look at this and I'm like, yeah, party's changed. Let's do this.
4: Yeah, and look, I've known Ken Paxton since he was a state House member, over 15 years. And I endorsed him when he ran for the state Senate. I endorsed him when he ran for attorney general. You know, look, Ken's not perfect. He's made some mistakes. But one thing you can say about Ken Paxton, he's a principled conservative. He's someone who fights for what he believes in. He's not afraid to take chances. I got to know him because he ran against the Republican Speaker of the House who was doing deals with Democrats. And he stuck his neck out, and that made Republicans and Democrats very angry. And they've been out to get him ever since. So I know Ken, and I can tell you, as someone who's a conservative and who's someone who is, you know, very much a blue-collar conservative, a MAGA conservative, that Republicans across the board in Texas can support this man, and he is going to be a solid, terrific senator. He's a great principled conservative.
0: But, you know, Luke, how do we get to the point where there are a bunch of Republicans that aren't really Republicans that are being dragged kicking and screaming into the fact that, like, Donald Trump, it reflects, I don't want to say he is the party, but he reflects how most of us feel. Like, that's why we overwhelmingly elected him. He is the fundamental head of this party right now. And yet Republicans are still resisting that.
5: If Republicans who are sitting members of Congress or senators want to go against the Trump machine, the political operation, and we, the people that put him there, you need two things, a short-term lease in Washington and a good U-Haul guy, because we are going to send you packing. We're going to send you out. And to your point, Carl, it's not just that Trump is the party or when people accuse him of being in charge of the GOP. It's because we, the people, the American worker, the blue-collar, forgotten man and woman, are sick and tired of career politicians going up to Washington and for decades upon decades promising us one thing and delivering something else. And then when the simplest of actions like election security or border enforcement or cutting taxes comes to the floor and you fold on that, these people who elected Donald Trump are going to remember it, and you will suffer the consequences if you break your promises.
0: Rick, this is crazy to me. The party is always calling for civility. So Democrats tweet out this picture of Tallarico saying, fired up, ready to go, and it's time to take back, blah, blah, blah, blah, blah. I already put it up earlier. But what's crazy is, so Stephen Miller comes out and was like, hey, congratulations on nominating the first transgender candidate. That's like a joke, okay? The Democrats' official account said, shut up, you ugly F. I mean, I'm like, did some kid think he was on his own account here? It's still up.
4: Yeah, I mean, the banter has gotten worse and worse. And look, I don't know why they're upset. I mean, you know, they think transgender is perfectly fine. So if you called someone transgender,
0: yes,
4: why would you be offended? Right. I mean, if it's just one of six, I think according to Tallarico, six different sexes, I mean, then, you know, why get so upset about it?
0: Yeah, actually, that's probably the point of the night right there. Lupa, this is also crazy. Ballotpedia. Okay, and this is going back to what we were originally talking about. After the 2020 census, there were 148 districts that were drawn with race in mind. That's 34% of Congress was drawn with some race as a limiting factor of what you can and can't do in those districts. Why isn't every single one of these being redistricted after the Supreme Court threw that stuff out?
5: Well, to be clear, in addition to that, the Democrats have been redistricting. They've just been doing it through the courts for decades upon decades. True. Suddenly, Republicans realize that the power invested in the state legislatures, the power vested in the state legislatures, gives them the opportunity to go and redraw these districts. Sometimes the GOP just acts as if they have no power whatsoever. And the Democrats always look to Texas and say, that's the reason that we have to fight back. Remember, Eric Holder said we were a threat to democracy for redistricting. Now he's all for it. But if you look at Texas, like Texas's 18th congressional district is so gerrymandered, it looks like a block of Swiss cheese and has more liberals in it than a Portland Starbucks. And yet the Democrats were totally fine with that. So it's time for Republicans to act like they actually hold the power.
0: 100%. All right, Rick, this is a funny one. Congressman Al Green, you know this guy. He was the guy who tried to impeach Trump for dastardly deeds. That was the charge. And, well, there he is holding this ridiculous sign. He loses his primary last night. Like, I'm kind of going to miss some of his, you know, political theater. But Trump posted on True Social, Al Green, one of the most mentally deficient congressmen in the history of the country, has lost in a landslide his seat in Congress. But I will miss that lunatic not screaming and violently waving his cane at me during the next State of the Union speech. He lost like 70-30.
4: Yeah, well, you know, Congress needs characters. I mean, there's always been sort of these offbeat people. I mean, remember the congressman who thought that was worried about Guam sinking into the ocean?
0: Oh, Hank Johnson.
4: Yeah, there you go. Oh, good old Hank Johnson. And, you know, and back in my day, Jim Trafficking from Ohio, who used to stand on the and called Beam Me Up Scotty. And,
0: yep.
4: It's always entertaining. It's always almost always Democrats from very safe districts.
0: Yeah.
4: And Al Green just had a little come up. And yeah. It's about time, actually.
0: And that was who's the hoo-ah guy? Who was that? That was Dean something or Howard Dean.
4: Oh, Howard Dean.
0: Yeah, Howard Dean. Yeah. I would never forget that. Old exactly. Hank Johnson. I rode an elevator with him. I asked how Guam was doing. He didn't find it funny. Luke, Rick, pleasure as always.
5: Thanks, Carl.
0: All right.
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8: Castillo San Felipe del Moro, also known as El Moro, is an imposing fortress standing guard at the port of San Juan, Puerto Rico. Shortly after Christopher Columbus discovered Puerto Rico, Spain's King Charles V ordered construction of a fort to protect the sought-after deep-water port. The island was attacked by the British, starting with Sir Francis Drake in 1595, but ultimately El Moro kept them both out. El Moro's last wartime action was during a naval bombardment by the United States Navy during the 1898 Spanish-American War. El Moro is a UNESCO World Heritage Site and part of the U.S. National Park Service. Visitors marvel at the garitas, or sentry boxes, located around the outer walls of the fort. The cannon batteries provide breathtaking views of the harbor and Atlantic Ocean. A fortress that, for hundreds of years, was very good at keeping people out, now welcomes them by the hundreds every day as one of Puerto Rico's most popular and beloved attractions. I'm Lucy Celia, and this is An American Place on Newsmax TV.
9: January 15th, 1929 was a chilly day in Atlanta, Georgia, when a family gathered to welcome into this world a new life, and with it, a new hope for America. Throughout his 39 years, he instilled in Americans a new spirit of justice and freedom based on equality instead of status and character instead of race. He waged a nonviolent war on racial segregation with appearances that radiated with an energy that transcended all races, all faiths, and people of all ages with words that still resonate today.
10: I may not get there with you, but I want you to know tonight that we as a people will get to the promised land.
9: He spoke to us of his dreams and his beliefs that justice too long delayed is justice denied.
11: Back then, government's view of the economy could be summed up in a few short phrases. If it moves, tax it. If it keeps moving, regulate it. And if it stops moving, subsidize it.
0: What the great Ronald Reagan forgot to say was if they really don't like it, just ban it. Leaf blowers, gas cars, homeschooling, school choice, guns, ban after ban after ban. The fun police just swoop in every single time. And now it's hunting. Something we have literally done as a species forever. In Oregon, a bunch of crunchy libs who wearing Birkenstocks, who don't hunt and don't own guns, are telling people who, like me, will sit in a tree in freezing cold hours for recreation, something we've been raised to do for generations sometimes, that we can't do that anymore. Good luck. Who's going to enforce that? It's called the Peace Act, and it would outlaw hunting and fishing in Oregon, impacting roughly 300,000 registered Oregon hunters and a half a million anglers. In 2019, more than $1.2 billion was spent on hunting and fishing in Oregon. Not even talking about the sporting stores where you go buy the ammo and the clothes and all that stuff. Supporting over 11,000 jobs. And it's not just hunting and fishing. These libs are gunning for everything. They want you to end farming. You can't slaughter your own animals in a farming agricultural setting. You can't even neuter your dog. Oregon's cattle industry contributes almost $1 billion annually to the state economy. More than 2,000 people are employed as part of that food manufacturing pipeline. I love it when people without guns try to tell people with guns what they can and can't do with those guns. legendary outdoorsman and musician and winner of the American Outdoorsman Sportsman of the Year, Ted Nugent, my man. Let's just go to Oregon and start hunting stuff.
12: I got to tell you, Carl, I get high on truth, logic, and common sense. And when I watch Carl Higbee, I'm absolutely stoned. God bless you, sir. You notice when you first put the camera on my handsome Motor City Madhouse face, I was laughing hysterically. Because if somebody can tell me that I have to remove myself from God's natural, sustained yield, successful wildlife management proven policy of hunting, fishing, and trapping, which, by the way, everybody write this down, hunting, fishing, and trapping is perfect environmentalism, because without our activity and harvesting the surplus, Godzilla and Fedzilla will come in and take our tax dollars to pay some goon to clean up the overpopulation that we failed to manage. My name is Ted Nugent, and you can ban hunting all you want, and I will still go hunting.
0: Yeah, but Ted, I believe there was another guy with a name very similar to yours that talked about the process and amount of killing you have to do to make a tofu salad.
12: Yeah, but, yeah, I educated the world. Joe Rogan picked up on it because nobody had ever heard it before, because our anti-education system made sure the kids didn't know where life came from. And if you want to kill the most things, have a salad, because the farmer with his disc and his plow and his Monsanto chemical warfare will kill every shrew, every vole, every ground squirrel, every gopher, every quail, every pheasant, every snake, every turtle, every frog, so you can have a death three salad. I laugh in their face. You know, I used to go to Richard Pryor to get a laugh. I don't have, you know, it doesn't matter whether Richard Pryor is still here. Just listen to a Democrat and you might pee your pants laughing so hard. They are so mentally ill. But I got an organization, HunterNation.org. We're going to adhere to the moral, spiritual, physical, scientific responsibility of harvesting the surplus to keep wildlife healthy, thriving, and balanced. Because in the absence of that, Fedzilla will come in with his insane, obscene tax torching. And like I said a minute ago, if we don't keep wildlife in the asset column, it ends up in the liability column within 1 year. So Oregon, ban hunting. I'm moving to Oregon to go hunting.
0: But Ted, this is the thing. Like, I live in Connecticut, where people in like Westport or Westerners, they banned deer hunting. And now, like, every third car is hitting a deer on their way to drop their kids off at school. And they're like, I don't know what's going on here.
12: You know, there's a real a painful, heartbreaking dichotomy here, Carl. And you know this, living in Connecticut, New Jersey, they're trying to ban crossbows. They're desperate to kill more deer to save agriculture, to save the environment, to save slaughter on the highway and tax dollars and insurance money. But they're trying to ban methodologies that are absolutely proven to be effective and perfect. And let me tell you the real heartbreak. I'm active in all 50 states because all 50 states have animal rights goons infesting the wildlife management departments, the game departments, the Department of Natural Resources. So we fight against them. And I got to tell you, we're winning. Trump just opened up almost another 100 million of our We the People national and federal forests to manage wildlife in the asset column. It's so simple, even the author of Wango Tango can figure this stuff out.
0: Ted, I wish there were more like you, but there ain't. Ted Nugent, pleasure, my man.
12: Godspeed, man. Venison forever.
0: Oh, yeah. And, you know, folks, the other thing, too, is I'm on the board. I have the privilege of serving on a board called Under One Flag. It's a nonprofit. We've talked to you about it before. And we have found that taking veterans for outdoor experiences, that's the website right there. You can go donate. Every $1,000 gets a veteran out a multi-day hunting trip. And we have found that that actually makes a movable difference in veteran mental health, the outdoors, fishing, hunting, et cetera. So we appreciate any of the help we can get.
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18: The headquarters for the Western Theater of the American Revolution for Washington's Army. In the years following the Revolution, Fort Pitt fell into disrepair and was finally abandoned in 1792. Pittsburgh was booming, and many residents even used pieces of the fort to build housing. The only building that remains of the original fort is the blockhouse. It was spared demolition because in 1785 it was home to Pittsburgh businessman and politician Isaac Craig. Today, it is the oldest structure in western Pennsylvania, but perhaps one of the most iconic features of Point State Park is its magnificent fountain, spraying water 150 feet into the air. From here, visitors can savor magnificent views as they imagine all those visitors from the past who have stood here before. I'm Lucy Celia, and this is An American Place on Newsmax TV.
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20: A lot of destruction there. 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
23: They're using ingenuity. They refuse to give up.
20: It's incoming fire. Come on. Yeah, let's get down here.
19: Newsmax is there for you.
0: All right. The Trump administration may have just found the pressure point for sanctuary cities and states. Airports. DHS Secretary Mark Wayne Mullen says the administration is now drawing up plans to stop processing international flights at airports and sanctuary cities. And if that actually happens, we're talking about a potential economic gut punch to some of the busiest airports in America. Check this out. The following airports sit inside states or cities that the DOJ has identified as self-proclaimed, obviously, sanctuary jurisdictions. JFK handles roughly 350 international flights a day. Newark, 250. LAX, another 300 or so. Chicago O'Hare, 300. Denver, close to 40 to 70. Seattle, 120 to 160. San Francisco, internationally, I don't know, another 250 a day. This is just to name a few airports. And with the cost of flights these days, that's what these airports and airlines who fly into them stand to lose, not to mention the tourism. You want to mess around and ignore federal law? Okay, bet, pal. The man himself, Secretary of Homeland Security Mark Wayne Mullen. Sir, I wouldn't want to be tangoing with this if I was a blue state.
24: Well, Carl, here's the issue we have. We saw in New Jersey this weekend this rioting going on all the times of Memorial Day, which is disgusting in itself. Yep. Tells you where the priorities of the Democrat Party is. But we called local law enforcement multiple times, and they refused to respond. Now, at one time, they had our gate blocked. They had the roadblock. Our employees couldn't go in and out. We couldn't bring in detainees. We couldn't transfer detainees. And so what's going to happen, and this is what we're preparing and we're drawing up right now, is we're going to pull out the CBP officers, the Customs and Border Patrol officers, out of the airports so they can help assist to secure the area. If local law enforcement isn't going to help, then we have to provide what assets we have. And of course, their excuse is they don't have the assets and the ability to help provide security. When we're not saying secure our building, we're saying keep them off the streets and keep them off our buildings. The same thing is happening in Portland almost every single day. So, listen, we got to prioritize, and when we start prioritizing, we're going to start pulling officers, and we're going to choose to keep our employees safe and therefore we won't be able to process international flights going to those airports because those officers will be reassigned.
0: Yeah, just to be, you know, for the viewers, like if you don't have ICE agents, immigrations and customs people at these airports, they can't process these people, so therefore they can't leave the airport. So,
24: that's right.
0: Yeah. Earlier today, though, obviously Trump held this cabinet meeting, and you just dropped a bomb about the protests. Roll this.
1: It shows that this radical left Democrats' priorities when they decide to go out and protest a detention center where we're housing rapists, child predators, murderers, drug dealers, and they choose Memorial Day of all the day, of all the time to go protest something that they say that they're that it's because they're on a hunger strike when there was only a handful of individuals that was refusing to eat because they want their ethnic group or their ethnic right food. Well, they go back to the country and get whatever food they want. The fact is, we're giving them the calories they want. This isn't Holiday Inn.
0: I didn't get my pinco de gallo.
24: Right. I'm not joking by saying this. They're on a hunger strike because they don't like the bologna sandwiches we're feeding them. I'm not required to feed them their ethnic food. I'm required to have a certain calorie count, and we hit those calorie counts. I got to provide them a clean, safe place to lay down. We provide that for them. We provide medical care for them. And guess what? They also provide commissary, which I think that's kind of a gift. And so any of these left Democrats that want to, you know, provide commissary on their books, feel free. Take your personal money. Provide all the money you want to for these detainees. In fact, tell us who you want to put money on the books for, and we'll make sure we'll facilitate that for you.
0: I mean, I would venture to say, Mr. Secretary, that most of these people are probably getting better medical care now in the joint than they are out on the street.
24: You would be surprised at the condition of individuals that we pick up and the fact that they hadn't seen a doctor, health. It's a real concern that we deal with constantly, not just on the border. That's on a separate issue. Mm-hmm. But when we go pick up some of these individuals, usually when we show up, we'll serve a warrant on one individual, but there may be several others and a number of 6 to 15 or more in one residence. Sometimes the conditions aren't great and their medical care, you're absolutely right. One of the worst we see is actually dentistry. And so the dental issues we have, which can cause real serious issues, and we provide that care. By the way, the taxpayers provide that care. And the only reason why we're having to do this is because the disastrous Biden administration allowed millions and millions to flood in our homeland under the last 4 years, and President Trump is pushing back on that, and we're clearing the books. That's costing the taxpayers billions and billions of dollars. Today in that in our cabinet meeting, we were literally thinking if we could get all the fraud off the books that happened underneath the Biden administration, we would have a real good shot at balancing our budget just doing that.
0: Wow. Makes a pretty good case for it, sir.
24: Yes, Senator, sir.
0: Secretary Mark Wayne Mullen now. We appreciate it very much, sir.
24: Thanks, Carl. See you.
0: All right.

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4: Louisiana Purchase. When signed into law by President James Monroe on March 6, 1820, the Missouri Compromise allowed Maine to enter the Union as a free state, prohibited slavery in any of the territories acquired by the Louisiana Purchase above the 36th parallel, and permitted the slave states of Missouri and Arkansas to join the Union. When the decision was announced, 77-year-old Thomas Jefferson predicted the line it had drawn would someday tear the Union apart. 40 years later, he was proven correct. In 1857, the United States Supreme Court, in its infamous Dred Scott decision, ruled that Congress did not have

0: Bigger than a meme, he became a symbol of loyalty, strength, chaos, unity, and the strange beauty of the internet bringing millions of people together for one cause. Never forget Harambe. Everyone remembers where they were when they heard the news. And somehow, a decade later, his legacy still lives on. Gone, but never forgotten. Rest easy to a true patriot, May 27, 1999, to May 28, 2016. Forever in our hearts. This is why the greatest administration. Newsmash contributor Kay Smythe and host of Tony Katz Today, Tony Katz himself. Look, pour it out for me, pal. There it is. Yep, big gulps. Kay, look, tragedy. But at least, you know, we learned something from it, right?
1: I mean, we learned something from it, but we also live in this kind of weird conspiracy rabbit hole now where you can kind of, at least like for our generation, a lot of people attribute the death, the murder of Harambe to basically the decline of all Western civilization. And I ran a few numbers on that, guys. Like, I do a little bit of science here and there in my spare time. And gotta say, it ain't been great since we lost him. We had a little bit of a golden era there. Maybe it wasn't exactly bang on the day that he died, but definitely in the years to come, it's just been a steady decline, making a lot of people think that maybe we did jump to a different timeline.
0: Yeah.
1: Who knows?
0: Yeah, Tony, yesterday, though, we talked about Democrats, you know, their Twitter account going viral after Stephen Miller made fun of James Tallarico for being the first trans Senate candidate. And he could be, who knows, but the official Democrats account wrote, "Shut up, you ugly F." Okay, so Katie Miller tracked down the person who posted that on behalf of the Democrats, posting, quote, Paula Mangbolt, who runs the at Democrats account. She's 30, unmarried, with no kids. Put your name on it next time. This is what sad, unhappy female liberal looks like. It's why Pew reports 50% of them have been diagnosed with a mental condition. Hey, good for her, man. Call her out. And who's she calling ugly?
2: Katie is not afraid to throw down. She's not afraid of the fight. And while people use Stephen Miller as a punching bag and they use him as a punchline on the left and they want to go after him, this is her husband. This is the father of her children. And of course she's going to defend. And I think it must be really amazing for people on the left to see a woman defending her husband,
0: weird,
2: actually liking her husband, actually wanting to keep her husband away from the monsters and from these people who are beyond ugly. Put your name on it, I think is a great line. But why isn't there anybody from the Democratic Party saying, hey, we don't do that here. We disagree with him. We don't like his policies, but we don't write that. No, instead it is cheered. It's the Jennifer Welching of the Democratic Party. This is who they are. No control of the emotion, all anger all the time. And somehow we're supposed to believe that is strength in women. No, no, no. Katie is strength in women.
0: Let's talk about strength in women, because the former bartender AOC joined the New York City mayor, Ma'am Danny, yesterday for an Eid celebrate, whatever. I don't know. Wearing her finest hijab and the Latina in a hijab, which is literally a sign of submission in the Muslim culture. Like, what kind of feminist does she proclaim to be if she's going to submit, Kay?
1: She's such a poser. It's so cringe. It's like, do you remember that time when her and Ilhan Omar like pretended to get arrested and they were walking along with their hands between like behind their back, being like, "Oh, I've been arrested," and it's like no handcuffs on. It's basically like the religious version of that. She is such a cringe human being. I've talked about this a lot on the show, but I grew up in a town that actually had like a pretty big Muslim population, my school in particular. Mm-hmm. We would have Eid celebrations every year. No one there was expected to wear a scarf unless they were already wearing one as part of their day-to-day like religious practice.
0: Yeah.
1: So yeah, just parading, poser, cringe AOC, just really sad.
0: Tony, hold on one sec.
1: So embarrassing.
0: Could you imagine in 2001 on 9/12 that put this up real quick, that this would be in like Central Park, Connecticut. I mean, sorry, New York.
2: No, wait, there are two subjects here. First, I'm thrilled that Representative Ocasio-Cortez will finally admit that there's a difference between men and women, and she knows what a woman is, because only a woman would have to wear that sign of submission. Your point, Carl, is a key point. Look at what has happened in 25 5 years. Instead of saying, hey, we're an open society and we are welcoming of all, rather it is a you must submit society. And people are afraid of that conversation. We have to accept certain realities. You may have Muslim neighbors and they are fine people, but Islam in and of itself is not a religion. It's a political movement. It's a political system. And if we aren't willing to be open about that, and there is submission as

0: part of the system, then we're unserious people. And no one is more unserious than Representative Alexandria Ocasio-Cortez.
1: And the litmus test is if you will obey your religion over the laws of the land, it's not a religion. Kay, real quick, 30 seconds here. Weirdest things I've ever seen. The Boston mayor, Michelle Wu, her office of LGBTQ advancement is holding a trans period pride of, I mean, like, for the I don't know. Make it make sense?
2: It doesn't make sense. Don't ask me to make sense of something that's stupid.
1: Sorry, my bad.
2: Who can make sense of that? That's mean. That's a trick question. That's not a real thing. These aren't real serious people. These are it's just a parade of mental illness. It is just a parade of mental illness, and it's going to end up looking like something like that scene in like Carrie at the end when all the pig's blood falls on her. You know, remember that? And that horrible adaptation of that Stephen King book? Yeah, that's what I'm picturing. It's just like a Stephen King-esque nightmare.
1: It's terrible. I mean, it really is. But they spent $1 million on it, so it's got to be good. Kay, Tony, pleasure as always.
2: Thanks, pal.
0: Take care, guys.
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8: It was a stirring moment. Never before had a president resigned and another man risen to the nation's highest office. On August 9th, 1974, Gerald R. Ford was sworn in as the country's 38th president. It was a time in the nation rocked by scandal. The same day, August 9th, 1974, the House Judiciary Committee passed articles of impeachment against then-President Richard M. Nixon. That same day, Richard Nixon resigned, and Vice President Ford was hastily sworn in as Commander-in-Chief by Chief Justice Warren Burger. Soon after taking office, Gerald Ford ended the Watergate prosecution by granting Richard Nixon a full and unconditional pardon to the fallen president with this decree.
9: My fellow Americans, our long national nightmare is over.
8: On October 17th, 1974, President Ford agreed to appear before Congress to defend his historic decision.
10: I was absolutely convinced then, as I am now, that if we had had this series, an indictment, a trial, a conviction, and anything else that transpired after that, that the attention of the president, the Congress, and the American people would have been diverted from the problems that we have to solve.
8: Historians have lauded President Ford's political courage in granting the pardon, but the move was widely believed to have cost him the presidency in 1976, when he was defeated by former Georgia Governor Jimmy Carter. For Newsmax TV, I'm Bill Curtis, and this is an American moment. It took 34 years to build, but on August 15, 1914, the Panama Canal was officially opened for business and was quickly crowned one of the seven wonders of the modern world. President Theodore Roosevelt believed the completion of the canal was essential to American security and prosperity, so he negotiated with the French to purchase the canal's properties and dredging equipment. But when negotiations with Colombia over a canal treaty broke down, Roosevelt backed a local bloodless revolution that lasted only a few hours. And on November 3, 1903, the nation of Panama was born. With the opening of the Panama Canal, the Atlantic and Pacific Oceans were joined,
11: reducing a ship's journey from New York to San Francisco by 9,000 miles. Roosevelt's vision made the canal a reality, and the feat helped make America a world power. You're watching An American Moment. When Rosa Parks stepped on that Montgomery, Alabama bus on December 1st, 1955, she didn't set out to make history. She just wanted to get home. Montgomery's segregated buses had divided seating. White passengers in front, colored passengers in the back. When the bus driver needed more seats for his white passengers, he ordered her and three others to vacate their seats. The others complied and moved, but Rosa quietly refused and was quickly arrested. Working alongside Dr. Martin Luther King, Rosa's arrest sparked a highly effective citywide protest with African Americans boycotting city buses. Rosa's protest and resulting boycott didn't end segregation, but it sparked a movement that ended the racial system, paving the way for a more equal society. You're watching An American Moment.
1: All right. Two-way Tuesday, let's do some gun stuff. Trump's DOJ taking direct aim, dare I say, at Colorado's gun control agenda, suing both the state and the city of Denver over what it calls blatant violations of the Second Amendment, which they are. The administration says Denver's so-called assault weapons, not a thing, ban, the Colorado's magazine restrictions target firearms and accessories owned by millions of law-abiding Americans, and now the Civil Rights Division is fighting back in court. The woman leading the charge, Assistant Attorney General for Civil Rights at the DOJ, Harmeet Dhillon. All right, we've had you on a couple times. We've got a bunch of stuff going on. Colorado, they say you can't have them. You say yes. I agree with you.
12: Well, absolutely. So Denver and Colorado have two different restrictions that we've, as you say, taken aim at. In the case of Denver, they have this fake term called assault weapons. And they use that to slant the public against a most commonly owned rifle in the United States. For example, the AR-15 is banned by this unlawful restriction. And the Supreme Court has made clear that commonly owned weapons that are used by law-abiding citizens for legal purposes are presumptively legal under the Second Amendment. So that is why we sued Denver. And then the following day, we sued Colorado for its similar use of semantics, saying that they're banning large capacity magazines. Well, Carl, the large capacity magazines in question are actually the standard issue magazines for many of these firearms. And so they are effectively outlawing so many millions of weapons that are used lawfully by United States citizens. So, I mean, you're effectively outlawing all AR-15s and other semi-automatic rifles. If you can't use a large magazine with them, what is the point? And then secondly, even popular handguns like the Glock 17 is not usable when you have a 15 magazine capacity restriction. Yeah. And so this is really a backdoor way of banning these firearms that are popular and lawful, and we won't stand for it at the Department of Justice.
1: I mean, like, look, I'm not a Glock guy. I'm a SIG guy to the bone. However, the Virginia is going to sign this law to ban Glocks. Connecticut already signed this law to ban Glocks. And I always said if they can ban AR-15s, they can ban any gun they want. And here they are. And Grant v. Lamont, which is the Connecticut version of what you got going on in Colorado, has been relisted for the 12th time by the Supreme Court. They haven't said no, but there's Maryland, California, Colorado now, I believe it's Virginia, and a couple other states, Illinois, that are all saying you can't own AR-15s in these states, and they've all been sued, and it's all waiting to be heard. Why can't the Supreme Court just do this?
12: Well, I'll tell you why. It's very simple, and one reason why people beat up on me for not going after the nutbag states, Connecticut's laws, and the reason is we already have a ruling out of the First Circuit in that jurisdiction. So for purposes of Supreme Court jurisprudence, they don't really need multiple cases from a particular jurisdiction to or circuit to be able to tee it up for a circuit split. That's the best way to get a case to the Supreme Court. And so what we've been doing at the DOJ is targeting those jurisdictions like Colorado, where there is no ruling in the circuit court. So in that case, the 10th Circuit. I've also argued this particular issue in the 7th Circuit. We're waiting for a ruling for almost a year now over there. And I know it's frustrating, but we don't need this case to be determined and taken up by the Supreme Court for every state. We need the United States Supreme Court to decide the issue. And I think that is absolutely going to happen. It's going to happen soon. We're doing our part at the DOJ to shepherd that along. Mm-hmm. And, you know, in addition to, you know, the ones that we've done so far, we just filed the first of its kind lawsuit by the United States in D.C., where we amended our attack on their assault weapons, so-called assault weapons ban, by also taking taking on their suppressor ban in the District of Columbia for law-abiding citizens. So I just heard from an attorney general, a state attorney general earlier today, you know, Harmeet, you need to go a step further. Yes, step by step, we are going to take these things on, but there's a process and there's a method to our way of doing things.
1: Well, I can't think of a better person to have in your position right now, Harmeet. We appreciate it very much.
12: Thanks for having us.

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5: By 40 years, the hand-operated center field scoreboard erected in 1937 maintains landmark status. And no stadium in baseball has ivy-covered outfield walls. The ivy hanging there today dates all the way to the 1930s. It has never been replaced. When a batter on either side gets a ball stuck in the ivy, he's awarded a ground rule double. Another distinguishing characteristic here is the basket, a net lining the top of the wall after a wild 1969 season. The netting prevented the park's famed bleacher bums from jumping onto the field and causing chaos. Today, the basket catches overzealous modern-day bleacher bums from going over the wall to catch fly balls. Despite Cubs greats like Ernie Banks, Ryan Sandberg, Billy Williams, Fergie Jenkins, and more, the team could not win a championship at Wrigley. The Cubs' last World Series win was in 1908. That is, until 2016, when, here at Wrigley Field, they finally ended a 108-year-old World Series drought. It was a Game 7 overtime win against the Cleveland Indians and was called one of the most thrilling and historic games in Major League Baseball history. Fans here feel a special mystique in this park, like stepping back in time. So buy some peanuts and Cracker Jacks, but don't bring your car. There's no parking at Wrigley Field. It is surrounded by a former working-class neighborhood affectionately called Wrigleyville. Some residents here have built bleachers right onto their rooftops. It's a small price to pay to get a front-row seat to history. I'm Lucy Celia, and this is an American Place on Newsmax TV.

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1: All right, Thursday, comments for Carl. Let's get to it. We had some people drinking the Haterade this week. We mentioned the climate tweet the other day where the temperature reached the same as it did 82 years ago. While the crunchy libs got all upset that I exposed their climate grift, Greta Thunberg, maybe, I don't know. Carl, maybe a little less flag, meat, and guns, and a little more scientific research might help. Yeah, I'll make sure to follow the science like you all idiots did during COVID. I was also, open your eyes. We didn't run out of fuel. The seas didn't rise. The ozone didn't vanish. All your pseudoscience didn't come true. Maybe you could use a little more flags, meat, and guns, but you're probably a vegan. So I saw this the other day, probably taking place in some random country, and I replied with this option for ICE riots. Just saying, somebody was very offended by this. Between their barista shifts. If hurting protesters is your deal, pathetic in a country that allows free speech and assembly. Okay. Look, I'm all for peaceful protests, but when you start blocking traffic and attacking ICE agents, you ain't peaceful. Stand on the sidewalk like everybody else and don't be a jerk. If he wants any more free legal advice, he can come talk to me here in New York City here all week. This guy also commented on something totally unrelated. Carl is a steroid bully gay man. Why is it always that weak people, Rob, think that strong people are on steroids? It's also funny to me that the people who can't muster the testosterone to go to the gym think that everyone does steroids. But also, the libs who like want to prance around and celebrate gayness, they also use it as an insult. Am I messed up here? I'm also on this new kick. I told you about this. This 48 egg a day kick.
2: Yeah.
1: I got 46 yesterday. I'm at like 32 today or something.
2: Oh, good God. You're sick of eggs.
1: I love eggs normally.
2: You're not going to like them anymore. I wouldn't do this. You might ruin eggs for yourself.
1: Yeah, I'll eat them anyway.
2: So you're not a steroid bully gay man?
1: No, sorry, man. I know that'll upset you.
2: That's the funniest thing. And the fact that you put it on television. All
1: Whatever.
2: Right, go eat some eggs.
1: I got a few more to go today.
2: All right.
1: See you, Carl.
2: Bye.

Tonight, cities bracing for another weekend of street chaos as massive teen takeovers turn violent. And now President Trump says if local leaders won't act, the feds should step in. Plus, a busy week at the border. Agents tracking down migrants from multiple countries, some of them caught wearing camouflage. We'll get reaction from California Congressman Kevin Kiley. And after 4 years of staying silent on Biden's health, the press couldn't stop talking about President Trump's latest checkup. We're exposing the media's shocking double standard. All that and much more. The Pulse Weekly starts now. Good evening, friends, and welcome to The Pulse Weekly. I am David Harris, Jr. Well, across the nation, cities are bracing for another weekend of chaos fueled by these teen takeovers, where young hellions gather in massive groups, flooding city streets, taking over beaches, shutting down traffic, and daring police to stop them. And what starts as just kids having some fun quickly turns into total mayhem. Fights break out, bystanders get jumped, cars are destroyed, businesses trashed, and in some cases, people end up bloody in the streets. Now, multiple cities are scrambling to get ahead of it, putting curfew in place, deploying SWAT teams, and even riot police.